0: continues over pain conditions. Last week, thousands of public school educators took industrial action for the second time after rejecting the government's latest wage offer. The Australian Education Union is considering its next steps, but some factions are vowing to strike for a third time next week if a new deal isn't on the table soon. Ben Carroll says the government's current offer would be the biggest public sector agreement in Victoria's history.
1: This is $5 billion over 4 years in wages and conditions to make our teachers and our education support staff the highest paid in the nation with the best conditions.
0: Troops in Japan are flying and shipping in relief to the country's southwest following a major earthquake that's killed at least 13 people. Natalie Whiting has more.
2: There is, you know, a real sense of urgency about things as they try to reach people who are still unaccounted for. So there are still people trapped. And we've had members of Japan's self-defence force, firefighters, specialist police all out there sort of trying to remove debris and get in there. But at least 13 people have died and many others are injured. We know at least six are being listed as being in cardiac arrest. So there are concerns that we could see that death toll rise.
0: The Pacific nation of Nauru has officially changed its name. The Nauruan Parliament has signed off on a constitutional amendment to rename the country Nauero after the proposal was initially tabled by President David Adenang in January. The president says the change seeks to more faithfully honour the nation's heritage, language and identity. And Australia's netballers have continued their winning start to the Commonwealth Games gold medal defence, defeating South Africa 57-47 in Glasgow. To the weather, there's a strong wind warning for the east Gippsland coast. For the state, a cold day with isolated showers near and south of the ranges, more frequent at times about the coast. Morning frost and fog patches in the south. Light snow flurries possible above 1,200 metres. For Melbourne, cloudy, a medium chance of showers becoming less likely this morning, a top today of 13 degrees. Tomorrow, partly cloudy, 13 as well. Saturday, mostly sunny, 17. Right now, it's 10 degrees in the city. ABC News.
3: Yeah, hi, Charlie. I was 8 ducklings with a mother in my backyard. Took them down Berry Creek and they just one by one hopped out of the van.
4: Wow, you're an Uber driver for ducklings. 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
10: Just before we get to Little House on the Prairie, it's been redone as a Netflix show. I'd love to know if you've seen it, if you like it. If you were a fan of the one that I'm sure I caught a few times when I was like in primary school in the 70s or the 80s. If you've seen Little House on the Prairie, I want to hear from you. Just a few interesting references that have come my way via the text service. Now, quite a few of you all know Donald Trump says drill, baby, drill. And a few of you are texting bore, baby, bore in reference to your being in favour of the suburban rail loop. Now, I don't know if this is true, but the bore, baby, bore reference apparently is linked to DJ Magnificent Montague's on-air reference to the 1965 Watts riots in L.A., and the DJ apparently said, burn, baby, burn. So does drill, baby, drill and Donald Trump come from the Watts riots in America in 1965? Not sure. Just on the houses in Glen Waverley. You just always, your brains go interesting places. We mentioned some of the houses in Glen Waverley you don't like. Have a listen to this. French provincial here in Glen Waverley. We have various examples of poor taste. French provincial combined with Greco-Roman Parthenon-esque design and a multi-tier fountain out the front. Are these the new Kerrigans? The suburb is in decline. That is from Paul in Glen Waverley, who is not happy. 1300 222 774 is the phone number. Good books that have been turned into great TV shows. If you've got an example, I want to hear from you. And I want to know if you have seen this new version of Little House on the Prairie.
11: You know, I think we really need to be in front of a television set.
12: Do you have a television?
13: Well, yeah, you know we have. Two of them.
12: Wow.
14: Why are there so many cooking shows?
15: Oh, it's a licence requirement in Australian television, Brian. You can't get a licence if you don't have a certain number of cooking programs.
14: Right.
16: Could you be quiet, please? I'm trying to watch my favourite programme.
17: Good evening and welcome to television. Welcome.

0: thinking Family on the Prairie. I'm thinking Wagon Trails. I'm thinking golden hour shots of a beautifully innocent family with mildly, mildly confounding problems that all get resolved at the end of every episode. But maybe I've got that wrong. It's Little House on the Prairie. It's on Netflix. Joimy Baker, Dr. Joimy Baker, was nodding along with most of what I said. She's senior lecturer in media and cinema studies at RMIT. Good morning.
1: Morning, Raf.
0: I love that music, actually. I mean, because I actually learned a lot about what I reckon this show is. Were my descriptions close
1: absolutely
0: to the mark?
1: Absolutely on the money. Okay. Absolutely on the mark. You know, a mild sense of peril.
0: Yeah, that's good.
1: That you know is going to get resolved. It's tagged. It's on Netflix, and they label it as TV adaptations of books, but also family time TV.
0: Ah, okay. You know, nice.
1: So it's rated M. Which is interesting for a family sort of show, but it is very much pitched at that kind of family demographic. It's kind of comfort period viewing, you know, a little tiny bit of edginess to it, but very done softly for a young audience. It kind of reminds me of Morris Gleitzman, our famous Australian author, saying everything that is in the world can be pitched to children as long as it's done in the right way.
0: Okay, interesting. Yeah. They're a family and they've just travelled west in the American frontier. So this is the same. Tell me the basic setup of the show.
1: So this is, for those who don't know, there were a series of autobiographical books by Laura Ingalls, who writing about her childhood family experiences, which included going on the prairie, but the family moved around a lot. So not all of the books are set on the prairie. Yes, that's right. Okay. And so it's after the Civil War.
0: Oh, okay. So it's right. Okay.
1: And it's interesting that sort of like a post-traumatic effect from the war is quite prominent. That's one of the sort of slightly edgier themes that come in here, but again, done gently.
0: Do you know if that was in the original books?
1: Yeah, so that's one where I don't know in the original books.
0: Problem.
1: But there are some things that are referenced in the books that are drawn out in this series. So, for example, there's a parallel Osage Nation family. So the Ingalls, the main character.
0: Oh, they're going First Nations.
1: Yes, they're going First Nations. So the book is written by Laura, and so the protagonist is this little girl called Laura. She's played by Alice Halsey. She's the central protagonist, and actually an Australian actor, Luke Bracey, he used to.
0: Yes.
1: He is the patriarch.
0: Oh.
1: He is Charles Ingalls. But we have this parallel Osage Nation family, the Mitchells. They're mentioned in the book, but they're always on afar, you know, like they're just on the outskirts, whereas they're actual characters here.
0: That's interesting.
1: And the daughter, Good Eagle, played by Ren Zawoyan-Godda, becomes friends with Laura. So this family that was sort of just on the outskirts of the family becomes central. It had Julie O'Keefe, who worked on Martin Scorsese's Killers of the Flower Moon. She is Osage Nation herself, and she is the cultural consultant.
0: And Killers
1: on the
0: of the Flower
1: show.
0: Moon was also Osage Nation.
1: Yes,
0: wasn't it?
1: So
0: it's not like Killers of the Flower Moon, because that's a really dark.
1: That's really
0: picture.
1: Dark. Yeah. This is like, you know, well, how can we tell the Osage story for a family audience? Mm-hmm. So there's around 100 members of Osage Indigenous communities involved, including in crew roles, and including writers. So it's really walking the talk.
0: Well, see, that's quite novel. The states are not great at telling that story.
1: No, they are not. And so one of the things comes out, he's like, how can you tell this story which is highly invested in the goodness of the Ingalls? But they are...
0: They're settlers.
1: They're colonisers. Yeah, right. So how do you reconcile that? And the way they reconcile this, and this is not really a sort of spoiler, because this is sort of like the central theme of it, is the government advertises it as free land.
0: Ah, of course it's
1: so
0: free.
1: Everyone comes...
0: It's free. There's no one there.
1: There's no one there. Of this course. Is what they're sold. And they arrive there to say, you know, and their neighbours say, well, actually, no, it's still ours. But they're here now. You've taken your whole family. You've, you know, invested
0: Which is exactly,
1: everything.
0: That's what happened, right? Like, that's quite true to what happened.
1: Let's
0: just listen to a little clip. If you've seen Little House on the Prairie, love to hear from you. So many good books get turned into terrible TV shows. But if you've got a good book that gets turned into a great TV show, I'd also love to hear from you. This is just a reminder, playing on Netflix.

0: Netflix, Little House on the Prairie, reboot of the 70s, 80s show, which is comes from a book in the 1800s in the States. They moved to quote-unquote free land. Pa, Charles, is actually played by the fantastic Aussie actor Luke Bracey. Have a listen.
1: All right, so house goes here. Garden here. Stable there. And a swing. And next spring is wheat and corn, as much as we can plant.
0: It sounds so idyllic.
2: So wholesome. There's a few other things to get
0: who
2: drawn out.
0: Mickey Rooney and who was it? We're going to have a band.
2: Exactly.
0: We'll get the barn.
2: Exactly. Like there is kind of an all shucks element of it. Black Dr. George Tann is an historical figure who's in the book. This is the first time that black doctor has actually been put on screen in an adaptation.
0: Okay.
2: So he's played by Jacko Sims. We also have, you know, a small black community there. So they're really trying to do representation here. It looks beautiful. The director of photography is Ari Wainer, who shot Power of the Dog.
0: Oh, yes.
2: Yeah.
0: Ari Wainer is Australian.
2: Yes, it's an interesting sort of connections we've got here.
0: Interesting.
2: Yeah.
0: That's great that she's getting, like, this is a big budget, right?
2: Yeah, this is a big budget. So it's not your sort of, I guess, favourite gritty zone, Raph. You know? It's definitely not that.
0: I like nice TV.
2: Yeah.
0: No, I don't really. Did you like this?
2: I did like it. Yeah, look, you have to know what it is, know what it's trying to do.
0: Yes.
2: This is not gritty territory. If you've got kids, I think this is an age appropriate way to introduce some themes around Indigenous nations, black, you know, racism, which is dealt with very softly, but it's there. You know, it is
0: so
2: a family.
0: So it's the gateway drug to Killers of the
2: Flower Moon. It is. It is that kind of gateway thing where you can watch it as a family. There are intimations of mild threat, but, you know, it's not, things are not on screen. So, yeah, this is a family show.
0: A family show. Okay, that's nice. That's good, I think. Susanna's in Monte Albert. What did you think of it, Susanna?
3: Love it so much and completely agree. It really is family viewing. I'm watching it with my 15-year-old daughter. We both love it. And my daughter made the comment to me as we were watching it. She said, watching this just makes me so happy to live in 2026.
0: Right. Oh, well, that's interesting. Okay. Oh, but it's clearly going down well. Emma is calling from Lara. I am interested in your other nominations of when they've done the book well as a TV show, not as a movie, as a TV show. What are yours, Emma?
4: So I love historical drama, and hello to both of you.
0: Hello.
4: Wolf Hall by Hilary Mantel, brilliant,
0: yes.
4: On binge. Poldark, which is on ABC.
0: Is Poldark a book originally?
4: Yeah, 10 books, amazing books. I've read them like 3 times.
0: Right.
4: And then Outlander, of course.
0: Oh, that's right, Outlander. And Outlander's not still going. Final season was a year or two ago. It's wrapping up.
2: Yeah.
4: And one more interesting one, which are Big Little Lies, written by Australian author, set in Sydney.
0: Yes.
4: But then the TV show is set in California.
0: That's Leanne Moriarty.
4: Yeah. I think all four of those are just amazing adaptations.
0: Oh, good ones. Very good.
2: And
0: examples.
2: I think it makes a difference. If we've got a recommendation from someone who's actually read the books, because it's different coming in cold when you haven't read books, because you're looking at it just at face value. But I think it's hard to convince someone who's read the books
4: you go in with trepidation.
2: Exactly.
4: Don't you? Like, is it going to be good enough?
2: Yes. Is it going to fulfill my vision?
4: Those ones that I mentioned all absolutely did. And Wolf Hall, I cannot recommend that enough, if anyone's into Henry VIII and Thomas Cromwell.
0: Oh,
2: is it worth persevering with, Emma? Because I will admit, I do love the novel, Wolf Hall, but I found the show hard to get into. Is it worth persevering?
4: I definitely think so. And what I enjoyed most about it was kind of the bodies in the spaces, like that you could hear when they're walking along the wood floors and the buildings are really their own characters.
0: Ah, okay.
4: Well, so if you can just sort of soak up the atmosphere and just, I mean, it's not nice topics, really.
0: No, it's tough, but they've got good buildings in England. They can tell that story well.
4: Yeah.
0: They've got the buildings.
4: The costumes and, it's just, I would persevere.
0: Okay. And Wolf Hall is called Wolf Hall on TV as well, isn't it?
2: It
0: doesn't
2: is,
0: have
2: yes.
0: a different name. Okay.

0: Joimy Baker is with us from RMIT. We are talking about Little House on the Prairie. It's a reboot on Netflix. It's been a TV show before. It's had other adaptations, and it is a book from the 1800s. I'm incredibly excited. I'm just going to read this one out because I didn't know this one existed. I have raved and interviewed on this show a bloke called Andrew O'Hagan, who's one of my favourite writers. He wrote a book called Mayflies, which is about a group of young men, and there's an extraordinary scene where they see a band that is clearly the Smiths, and it's just one of the best descriptions of the joy and friendship you get watching a band when you're at the peak of youth. Denise in Ballarat has made me very excited because there's a TV series of Mayflies by Andrew O'Hagan. So I'm just reading that out purely selfishly because I'm just
1: It's now on your watch list.
0: It's 100% on my watch list. Isabella, though, in Oakley is returning us. She's doing my job for me because she's taking me back to the topic at hand. Little House on the Prairie, what do you want to mention about Isabella?
2: Oh, no, my cousin was the director of photography for Little House on the Prairie, Ari Wagner.
0: Right.
2: And she's Melbourne-based, and I kind of just thought, oh, it would be so cool if she'd potentially be found to pop onto this show and talk about it.
0: I have interviewed her in the past. I'm trying to remember what I've spoken to her about. I don't remember.
2: Was it Power of the Dog? Because I know that was her Oscar-nominated one.
0: Yes, probably was that.
1: That's what she's best known for.
2: Yeah.
1: So
0: Have you heard any? Have you got any goss? Like, have you spoken to your cousin about this, or sadly, no?
2: I haven't really been speaking to her that much about this, but my mum has been, and but not.
1: Come on, Isabel's
2: mum,
1: ring in.
0: Yeah. Get your mum to ring with the goss, okay?
2: Maybe.
0: Thank you. Yes, Academy Award nomination for Best Cinematography for Power of the Dog, Ari Wagner. And actually, Isabel, are you there still?
2: Yeah. Yes.
0: She studied cinematography in Australia, didn't she?
2: Yes.
0: At RMIT?
2: Victorian College of the Arts.
0: College of the Arts, that's right. I knew it was something in Melbourne. Thank you, Isabella. Good for her. Great to see Luke Bracey as well as the actor. He's Charles Langdon. What's his name? Is it Charles Langdon?
1: Charles Ingalls.
0: Charles Ingalls is the character. Yeah. Michael Langdon was the actor.
1: Michael Langdon was the original actor in the 70s version. But there have been more than one version. That's the one that looms large, but there have been other TV adaptations
0: as well, of Little House.
1: Including an anime one.
0: Anime Little House.
1: Yes, an anime Little House, which, I didn't get a chance to have a look at it, but that's got to be worth a look. Like, what would that be like?
0: Okay. If you've seen Little House on the Prairie, I'd love to know what you make of it. And any other, when they've done it well, booked a TV show, give us a call.
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3: Mornings with Raph Epstein.
0: We do talk TV every Thursday at this time. That's why it is called Screen Time. But we also cover breaking news here on 774. So just before I get to more of your nominations for book to TV, I've got some breaking news for you. Bird flu's here in Victoria. The high pathogenicity avian influenza, H5N1, which is H5 bird flu, it has been detected in Victoria. That just doesn't sound nice, does it? High pathogenicity avian influenza H5N1. Either way, Victoria's chief veterinary officer, Dr. Graham Cook, says they found it in a single greater crested tern found in Portland. It is as a result of them looking for it because they're on the alert. It's in other states, including, I think, the first case of transmission between wild birds in South Australia. But they've detected it in a single greater crested tern found in Portland. Most significant issue is wildlife, then, of course, poultry industry, and then, of course, the nightmare scenario is whether or not that strain gets into other animals and then becomes another version of a nasty virus. But that's a long way down the track. Let's return to the joy, the comfort watching of Little House on a Prairie. I don't want to talk about viruses and bird flu.
1: The other show that I would put in this category of comfort family viewing, which is also a reboot of a 70s show, All Creatures Great and Small.
0: When was that rebooted?
1: So there's a current one.
0: Oh, yes. I didn't know that.
1: Yes, so it's.
0: I loved watching that as a kid.
1: And look, I adored it as a kid, and I was had sort of some trepidation going to the new one. Will it be as lovely? It's gorgeous.
0: Oh, wow!
1: So it's on BritBox. Yes. I don't know. This is the problem with this conversation. Everything's spread.

0: to the four winds.
1: That's okay.
0: But it is a gorgeous reboot.
1: Oh, wow.
0: And it fits very firmly into that sense of mild peril or social 100%. Embarrassment, which you know
1: James
0: will be
1: Harriet.
0: Resolved.
1: I read the
0: James
1: books.
0: Harriet, yeah.
1: I remember reading
0: yeah,
1: the book.
0: Tricky Woo.
1: Is it Jack? What was his name? Christopher Tennant or Christopher Timothy? What was he? He was a Doctor Who actor
0: yeah,
1: as well.
0: Yeah, so,
1: he was
0: yeah.
1: one of the Doctor Whos. Okay, that's good to know. Little House on the Prairie, if you've seen it, any good books that have been turned into TV shows? Jeanette is calling from Strathmore. What's your nomination, Jeanette?
2: Ooh, hello.
1: Yeah, go for it, Jeanette.
2: Oh, I don't know whether you can hear me properly because I am driving. I am nominating a man in Moscow, a gentleman from Moscow, rather. Sorry. And it's on...
1: SBS.
2: SBS, right. Yep. SBS, on demand. And the book has been available for a lot. I can't remember when the book came out, but I've certainly read the book and I've watched this series. It's an 8-part series and I've read this... I've watched this series about 8 times.
1: You've watched it 8 times?
0: 8 times. Oh, my goodness. That's taking comfort viewing to a whole new level.
1: That's okay. I've watched some of my shows. I've watched some of my favourite shows 3, 4, 5 times, so I can relate to that. It's Amor Towles, I'm sure, is the author behind Gentleman in Moscow. I'm going to leave it there, Jeanette, because there was a bit of a delay on that line. Peter, if I could hand out a prize, I would hand out a prize. I have no prizes, but you're going to mention one of my favourites. What is it?
3: Well, my favourite is Normal People, which is an adaptation of Sally Rooney's novel.
1: Yes.
3: Often largely set in college in Dublin, Trinity College features largely. And I just found it a very, it was almost like reliving the kind of... upbringing that, or you know, coming of age that right, I would have right. liked instead of the one I had.
1: Yeah.
0: It's interesting you say that, Peter, though, because I read the book, which I did like, but I found it so bittersweet. I haven't been able to bring myself to watch the TV show.
1: It is.
0: Yeah, that's the thing. I think I'm not ready for it, and I read it a few years ago.
1: That's my comfort viewing. I love a good heart wrench.
0: I love it.
1: Oh, Peter, I'm so glad you mentioned it. I've said this before, but Sally Rooney's books are the only books that I start again as soon as I finish them.
0: Like
1: they're the only books I've begun again as soon as I finished. I've done that with 3 of her books, and the TV show is well worth nominating. It's called Normal People as well. I'm not sure where that is screening. Benjamin is calling from Bacchus Marsh with good book to great TV show. What's yours, Benjamin?
4: Yeah, it's Handmaid's Tale, Margaret Atwood, which, yes. Brilliant novel.
1: And did you like where the later seasons went, Benjamin?
4: I didn't mind it, actually. Yeah, it's been 20, 25 years since I read Handmaid's Tale, but watching the TV show, I think there was enough time between maybe, and that's why I really enjoyed it. No, I don't think it's as good as the novel, but, you know, that's, yeah.
0: Yeah, I have a little bit of a beef with this one. I do think it's very well done, but for me, reading The Handmaid's Tale as a teenager, one of the reasons it stuck with me so much was because it was unresolved, that it left you hanging, and that I think was so central to why
1: Cut
0: it
1: off
0: stayed
1: a game at its peak, people.
0: Exactly.
1: You know, you've got the 5-year-olds playing pass the parcel.
0: Yeah, yeah.
1: Stop it when they're having fun.
0: That's right.
1: Same
0: that's
1: with
0: right.
1: good books. And lack of resolution is better than bad resolution.
0: And I really did not like the sequel book. That was a jump the shark moment for me.
1: Hard agree.
0: Yeah.
1: But Benjamin, totally, I think we both Joemi and I totally echoing your sentiment on the TV show. Mind you, I think Joemi, you and I are in the minority because I think Handmaid's Tale is one of those ones that whoever made that, I'm sure I remember them boasting about their viewer numbers.
0: Yes. So I guess it's
1: we're
0: just
1: in
0: you
1: the minority.
0: And me.
1: We're in the distinct minority. 1300-222-774 is the phone number. I've mentioned a lot of shows. Little House on the Prairie is on Netflix. Normal People, which we just mentioned based on the Sally Rooney book of the same name, is currently available on both Stan and on Apple TV. Anything else you feel you need to say about Little House on the Prairie?
0: look, I think that's kind of it. I you know, as I said, you know, mild peril, coming of age. The show was the '70s. Really, I did watch it obsessively.
1: Yeah.
0: And I just think this is a much, much better rendition of it. You know, the books themselves are blatantly racist. I'm just going to put it out there. They really are.
1: Well, they're a product of their age, right?
0: Yeah, they are a product of their age. And this is revised. So in the books, the mother just stays diehard racist. You know, they've got to deal with that in the show. Which is a bit of a character arc, you know,
1: But it's good TV.
0: It's good TV.
1: Okay.
0: The other one that is coming up, and this goes back a few years, that I see is coming up in the messages, is The Expanse.
1: Ah, yes. People love The Expanse. It's on SBS On Demand?
0: Yes, it is. It's just come up. So,
1: Have you seen that?
0: I have. It's phenomenal. If you're a science fiction fan, this is must see.
1: Top shelf.
0: Top shelf. Yes.
1: The Expanse is on SBS On Demand. Dale's been in Veronia calling about something else that is on SBS On Demand. What is it, Dale?
5: Yeah, somebody, Raf, I can't remember who it was, Raf, might have mentioned Nepo Baby last week on SBS On Demand.
1: Indeed. Raf. Yes. And digestible, enjoyable.
5: My wife and I are about halfway through.
1: Oh.
5: It's terrific.
1: It is good, isn't it?
5: One of the good aspects, well, there's a few good aspects. One is I have some industrial deafness, so subtitles are good for me.
1: Yeah, right. Good. Yes.
5: That's good. And great plot, leads to lots of conversation between my wife and I on what might happen next. And we're really enjoying it. Whoever it was who recommended that.
1: Well, I cannot claim credit. My father-in-law gets the credit. My father-in-law gets the credit for Nepo Baby. Well, I would not have discovered
5: it. You already know that Dale in Barone, you said, good on your father-in-law.
1: I will let him know. He'll be chuffed. Just a few more on the text. Book to TV, Raf, Christos Tsolkas's The Slap, outstanding, absolutely. I don't know if that's still available on iView. It was an ABC production in the past. Silo, which is also based on a TV show, someone recommending that. It's on Apple. All Creatures is Great and Small. It's the third production, apparently, someone says. It's beautiful, wonderfully shot, true to the books, heartwarmingly wholesome. That's from Mitch in Oakley. And I didn't watch this, The Eternaut. I think that's how you say it, The Eternaut, which is a TV show on Netflix. Oh, I didn't know. It's from a 1957 Argentinian comic book. That's from AJ. That one did pop up on the algorithm pushed that one at me. I didn't click play. Join me. Any other TV show that's coming up on your horizon or that you're enjoying?
0: I'll just flag a few other book adaptation ones, actually.
1: Yes.
0: Slow Horses on Apple TV. Vladimir on Netflix. This is actually a book adaptation.
1: Based on the Wizard in the Kremlin or no?
0: No. This is the ones starring Rachel Weisz. It's on the book called Vladimir.
1: Oh, yes, right. Yes, I heard about that. Yes.
0: I have never watched Shetland, but that's based on a series of books.
1: Didn't know that.
0: Yeah, so there you go. And again, one going back a few years. Well, actually, a few going back a few years. A Man in the High Castle.
1: Absolutely.
0: Based on Philip K. Dick. And that is an example where I think the TV show exceeds the book.
1: Oh, it's not a great book.
0: No,
1: it's a great idea and not a great book.
0: It's a great idea, absolutely, but the book is of its time and it's a bit ramshackle. It's all over the place. The TV series starring Rufus Sewell, who I think is a great actor.
1: He is.
0: Fantastic.
1: Well, so, Philip K. Dick's just a great example of actually methamphetamine sometimes not a great fuel for writing.
0: And yet you look at the wealth of TV and films that have been adapted from his
1: ideas. Incredible brain. Incredible brain. Yeah.
0: Just, a gift to the screen.
1: But also Blade Runner is an improvement on Do Androids Dream of Electric
0: Absolutely.
1: Sleep.
0: Absolutely. Yeah. I mean, I think you can basically say for all of his adaptations, the adaptations are better than the originals, but it needed someone with that crazy, crazy drugged brain to come up with it. And the final one I want to mention is MASH.
1: Oh, yes, of course.
0: Yeah.
1: Although a book, movie, TV show.
0: Exactly.
1: Yeah, book, movie, TV show. Join me. It's been a joy. Thank you.
0: Thanks, Raf.
1: Dr. Joyman Baker is from RMIT. I know we rattled through a lot of different shows there. The main one we were talking about was Little House on the Prairie, which is on Netflix. Coming up, I want to return to the conversation. They are literally having this conversation. They don't know what they're going to do inside whatever you call a new government when you've sworn in a premier but haven't sworn in your ministers. That's Ben Carroll's situation right now. When you're in a hole, do you keep digging. The Suburban Rail Loop is a $14 billion hole. They're going to start actually boring. The machines that drill the tunnels that the trains will travel along, they're in the ground. They haven't started boring yet, but they've been dropped in these massive holes that are vertical. They're going to start drilling the horizontal tunnels within weeks. Should they keep digging? We've changed Premier here in Victoria. Have you changed your mind on the Suburban Rail Loop? Give me a ring, 1300 222 774. Natasha McFarlane has the news headlines. Good morning.
6: Good morning, Raf. The deadly H5 strain of bird flu has been detected in Victoria for the first time. It was found in a single greater crested tern in Portland in the state's far west. Victoria's chief veterinary officer, Dr. Graham Cook, says further genetic testing is underway in Geelong at the CSIRO to formally confirm the result. The eSafety Commissioner is taking messaging app Telegram to court, alleging it's failed to remove terrorist and violent extremist content from its platform, even after users reported it. The maximum penalty for non-compliance is more than $50 million. A 14-year-old girl remains in a critical condition after she allegedly crashed a stolen car in Melbourne southeast last night. The girl was allegedly driving on Peninsula Link in Langwarrin when the car lost control and rolled multiple times at about a quarter past 10. She was pulled from the overturned vehicle and taken to hospital, while a 14-year-old female passenger was also hospitalised with less severe injuries. And the federal member for Solomon in the Northern Territory, Luke Gosling, has been arrested in relation to an alleged assault on the Northern Territory Administrator David Connolly at the Thai Festival in Darwin on July the 18th. Police began investigating last week and arrested the Labor MP this morning. He remains in custody. Melbourne's weather, a possible shower with a top today of 13. Right now it's 10 degrees. I'll have more news at 11 o'clock.
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1: As I mentioned, the state's changed premiers. Have you changed your mind about the Suburban Rail Loop? It is really worth saying. We don't get to vote on separate policies. That's not the way our democracy works. You vote for a local representative. Sometimes they represent a party. That's what you vote on. At the same time, the Suburban Rail Loop's gone to two elections. It was a big part of both elections. If you were voting for Labor at both elections, you were pretty much voting for a lot of stuff around the big build. And the SRL is not the only part of it. There's lots of other tunnels and hospitals and level crossings, but the Suburban Rail Loop's a big part of it. I've got two conversations that really stick in my mind. Someone very loyal to Jacinta Allen has said to me, you can't put these things in the ground and turn them on and off. They're not lawnmowers, which is true. They're these massive pieces of engineering. They've already been dropped, as I mentioned, into the vertical holes. They're going to start drilling horizontally, drilling those tunnels. They're going from Clorinda to Glen Waverley in September. $14 billion worth of contracts have been signed. So unwinding that seems almost impossible. At the same time, there are contracts for the stations themselves, so close to Monash University, Glen Waverley, Box Hill, those contracts haven't been signed yet. Under Jacinta Allen, they would have been signed soon. Is it even possible, and I think the Premier's, I've been told the Premier's Department is looking at this under the new Premier, could you just slow down the signing of those contracts? And would that allow you to in some way divert some infrastructure money to other projects? There's lots of things that might limit that, including Canberra. Canberra's contributed to this, right? They don't want to give billions of dollars to a project that doesn't ever deliver. But the new Premier, Ben Carroll, was on a tram today. He was asked about the train tunnel, and he said he had no announcements to make.
12: I've got no announcements to make today. What I can say is that every dollar of my government will be invested where it delivers the greatest value for Victorians. And it will be invested, and it will be invested responsibly, transparently, and respectfully.
1: So they're good principles. We like our money to be spent responsibly, transparently and respectfully. It doesn't give you an answer. I can tell you there are people who were very keen for Ben Carroll to get that job, who are very keen to pause the project. I am not sure they can. This thing is up and running. But I want to know if you've changed your mind, because the government's thinking of changing its mind in some way, if they can at least ease the foot off the accelerator on this project. Tell me if you've changed your mind on this. 1300 222 774. 1300 222 774. And keep in mind what I said to you about people in the federal government. They told me that it would be, and you can, they use the real version of this world, of this word. They told me it would be effing diabolical to undo. Quite simply because it's a $14 billion project. The federal government's committed billions and billions of dollars to this. You can't just say to Canberra, oh, you've given us $3 billion, $6 billion for this. I'm going to spend it over there. Doesn't work that way. It doesn't work that way. The federal government doesn't want to have spent billions of dollars on a project that isn't completed under the original terms and conditions, because that's how you apply for the money. Secondly, if you did do that, it doesn't necessarily follow that any future federal government money is just going to flow. You need to make the pitch. That's how it works between state and federal government. So I want to know if you have changed your mind on the SRL. 1300 222 774. Someone texting me with lots of exclamation marks. Why aren't you discussing the SRL contracts in light of what is being uncovered? Read the CFMEU. So does that change your mind on the SRL? We're getting a Royal Commission, a Labor-initiated Royal Commission. We've got this, though, from John. SRL, build it for the future as our ancestors did for us. Margaret's called from Yarra Glen. What do you want to say, Margaret?
13: Yes, I agree with that comment, that if we'd built it years ago, we wouldn't have needed to do all this digging.
1: And the corruption stuff, the Royal Commission stuff, look, changed your mind?
13: No, look, not really. I think it's just inevitable in everything. You know, it's just we hear about it, and this is the latest outrage. You know, I don't know.
1: Corruption's inevitable?
13: Well, to a point, yes. I think, you know, you only have to have something done around the house, and they say, oh, if you just want to give me some cash, well, I'll do it cheaper.
1: Right.
13: You know what I mean? Like, it's just that, that's little, but, you know.
1: Yeah, look, that is little. It should be said, Margaret, thank you for your call. The allegations that have sparked the revolt against Jacinta Allan are much more serious than that. We are talking about real criminal involvement, real intimidation, real contracts being awarded as part of a system of illegal patronage. But I hear what you're saying, that sentiment that maybe there's always something a little bit dodgy. Just worth pointing out, the stories that have convinced the people that helped to topple Jacinta Allan are more than that. Russell's calling from Warragul. What did you want to say, Russell?
14: It'd probably be good for some of the SRL money to actually turn up in the regional areas and fix some of our roads.
1: Do you think that will happen?
14: No.
1: You don't think
14: like the Warragul Hospital that was promised back in more about 2022 or something. It was ready to be started. It hasn't happened.
1: So you feel as though the SRLs means they can't spend in the regions in the way they should spend?
14: All the money goes to Melbourne, mate. That's where the voting base is.
1: Does that make you angry?
14: Yeah. Come out to the regional areas. Have a good look around. Get out of the city. Have a look at the roads.
1: Thanks for your call, Russell. And Martin's calling from Hawthorne. What did you want to say, Martin?
15: Hi, Raph. I'm on the road now driving between north of the city down to south of the city. I think the suburban rail loop is part of us growing up as a city and a state, and is vitally important for us. Any major city that we have across the world has an underground rail system that connects the city and that enables the city. The suburban rail loop will connect our universities, our healthcare sectors across the place. It'll be Monash Hospital, Box Hill Hospital, Austin Hospital, Monash Uni, Deakin Uni.
1: And what about what we just heard from Warragul? People feel that they are desperately underfunded. What do you hear when you hear that, Martin?
15: I highly agree with that previous caller. And this is the imbalance that a government who are there and meant to be working for us to be able to fund these things. We need to find the money, and we need to fund these major projects because they create jobs, but they also allow us as a city to grow and to be who we need to be. And we do need, like, the major other problem. So we need to do, we need to walk and chew gum.
1: We need to walk and chew gum. That's the hard part, isn't it? I guess if it was easy, we'd be living in Nirvana. Forgive the cliche. But Martin, thank you. Got this from Noel in Belgrave on the text. You say the SRL went to two elections and we voted for it. No, we did not. And Noel wrote that in capitals. No, we did not. I'm perplexed that you can even say that. It's infuriating. 99% of the people I know think that is ridiculous. So, should the Premier change his mind on the suburban rail loop? Have you changed your mind on the suburban rail loop? The other, probably the top line issue, to be honest. Keep in mind, people close to Jacinta Allan say, look, this is just a factional hit job. Super simple. It's not about the issues. A lot of people who are friendly with Jacinta Allan and close to her say, look, this is very much a factional power play from people inside the party. And I think a lot of things in politics are factional. At the same time, the issues around corruption, clearly those who pushed Jacinta Allan out felt they were stopping her talking about anything else. That is why Ben Carroll has mentioned every time he's had a chance to speak to the media things like integrity and things like a royal commission. Have a listen to the way the new Premier Ben Carroll was speaking this morning.
12: I do want to put integrity and restore trust and confidence at the heart of my administration. And that does mean not only giving IBAC the powers it needs and the teeth it needs, but it does mean giving the resources. And I will sit and I will meet with the Commissioner and I'll work with them.
1: I will work with them. So Bronwyn's tying all these things together on the text. Bronwyn says the suburban rail loop is pie in the sky. Why? Because the CFMEU have made it too expensive. That union should be abolished and an honest union put in their place that gives fair wages and conditions, not wages and conditions that make infrastructure projects unattainable. So that's Bronwyn's view. What does IBAC actually need? So Ben Carroll's spoken a lot about the Royal Commission. We don't know who will run it or precisely what powers they will have. But we've got people to keep an eye on corruption in this state. That's what IBAC does. I want you to have a listen to the chief executive of IBAC. Her name's Alison Byrne. There's a really important thing that governs what the corruption watchdog does. They can only investigate corruption if it constitutes a serious crime. So if you hear that a plaster contract was given because of links to the CFMEU and maybe there's some people who've been in prison in that company, that's not a serious crime. Might be worth investigating. It's not a serious crime. IBAC can't investigate that stuff at the moment. Right now, the coalition's position is that they won't change that definition of corruption. IBAC have wanted that definition to change for a decade. Right now, Labor's position, well, under Jacinta Allan, Labor's position was, sure, we'll change the definition of corruption, we'll make it easier for IBAC, but we won't do it until after the election. So that's what is before the new Premier. So have a listen to the watchdog, the chief executive of IBAC, Alison Byrne. I asked her, if they don't change the definition of corruption from what it is now, does that limit what IBAC can investigate?
16: Yes, it does. And importantly, there is a gap there that we're currently seeing and the public is clearly upset about, which is no one else in the integrity system can do it either.
1: So there's no one who can investigate the great corruption?
16: Not the way that's expected, no.
1: So if Ben Carroll as the new Premier also doesn't lower that hurdle, if he also doesn't change the definition of corruption as only serious crime, does that stop you doing what you need to do?
16: It does. And that's why we've advocated for reform.
1: So I hope you can see the distinction there. The former Premier Jacinta Allan promised to change that definition after the election. It's not clear to me if Ben Carroll, the new Premier, is also promising to change that definition of what corruption means, that handbrake that IBAC has had. It's not clear to me that he's going to change that. He has said IBAC will get some new powers soon. 1300 222 774 is the number. I'll be back with more in a moment.
17: Okay, let's do it.
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1: A lot of scepticism about everyone in Victoria getting great value. I got this text, greatest value for Victorians. Ha! Regional Victoria contributes a lot to state GDP, and there is no value for regional Victorians. Although this texter, dig, I'm from the West. It'll be cheaper now, especially when all the planning and resources are in place. And

0: of course, the potholes. Could Ben Carroll please take a drive on our Victorian country roads? It's uncomfortable, dangerous and embarrassing. That's a text from Anne-Marie. I will come back to your calls on 1300 222 774. I want to give you a little bit of Melbourne International Film Festival joy, though. Going to take you to a film. It's called Mad Rush. Let me give you a little bit of a pitch. Madisha's life is spiraling out of control. She's lost her job. Her housemate wants to move out. And then she gets the call a lot of us have had. Someone calls claiming to be from the ATO. The bank account's been hacked. What happens, though, is this crazy mission around the centre of Melbourne, and you recognise tons of buildings. This film, Mad Rush, is the feature film debut by Madeline McKenna. Thank you for coming in.
1: Thank you for having me.
0: Just so everyone knows what we're talking about, do you need to add any more to the story? Like, what should people know? Or do people need to know anything else about the story?
1: It's based on a true story. It's based on a real-life phone scam that happened to a friend of mine, and sort of the experience inspired me to write my debut feature film. One afternoon, she just, like, burst through my front door in my share house in Fitzroy North with a tote bag full of cash.
0: Right.
1: And sat down on my couch and just told me about how she had just spent the last few hours running around on the phone to these people claiming to be from the ATO. Thankfully, she didn't lose her money.
0: Yeah.
1: But yeah, at the time I was consoling her. I was very interested in how she kind of fell down this rabbit hole, and also thought it was quite a funny and ridiculous idea.
0: But funny, and so I actually got a little bit of heart palpitation just thinking about your friend bursting in. And I think the movie is a combination of heart palpitations and, I know that building.
1: Yeah. We've heard a lot of that. Yeah, we shot in the CBD in Melbourne. So there's a lot of, you can kind of see in the background. But myself and my producer, Sarah Clayton, and cinematographer, Benita Carzino, we scouted locations for maybe 8 or 9 months prior to shooting.
0: 8 or 9 months?
1: Yeah. Like sometimes a couple of times a week doing 10,000 steps, trying to find the right spots in our city for each individual scene. So a lot of thought went into it.
0: Do you have a list of all the buildings? Because like it's like I was just, it's constantly, oh, that one. So that was deliberate?
1: Yeah, kind of. I mean, initially I actually didn't want to see any trams or Flinders Street Station, but it's sort of unavoidable. I was more interested in maybe showing aspects of the city that we don't really see that much. But we do have, the Parliament Steps, we shot on Parliament Steps one day, and that's such a grand
0: building. The Premier's office block, isn't it?
1: Yeah.
0: Talking about Premiers.
1: Yeah, exactly. Hot topic. So we filmed on Parliament Steps on a Saturday afternoon and forgot that people get married or get their wedding photos taken that day. So you can't see on camera, but around us during that whole scene are all these different wedding parties getting their photos taken.
0: Let me give you a bit more of a sense of this film. It's Mad Rush. Madeline McKenna's the director. This is all part of your lead-in to the Melbourne International Film Festival. I mentioned, it's Madisha, isn't it?
1: Mm-hmm.
0: Just have a listen to this clip on the phone to the scammers. This is how they convince her that her family's safety is at risk.
2: I don't want to risk anyone's safety.
3: Are you willing to do whatever it takes to guarantee that?
2: Yes, absolutely.
3: And you'll stay with me on the phone until we've completed all necessary steps to keep your finances safe?
2: Yes.
3: That's very good. Now, time is critical. We need to secure your funds immediately.
0: Was it hard to make?
1: Yes and no. You know, this is my debut feature film. It's an independent micro-budget film. So on that respect, yes, it was difficult. We shot for 10 and a half days this time last year.
0: That's a big effort, 10 and a half days.
1: Yeah. I mean, there's sort of no other way I could imagine doing it like that. We thankfully got some investment from the MIF Premier Fund. So as soon as we got that, it sort of like snowballed and we haven't really stopped. It's had like really great momentum, really only finished it a couple of months ago. But I, you know, shot it with friends that I made at university and they've been super supportive and helpful to collaborate with, like my producer, cinematographer, editor.
0: Could you pay people?
1: Yeah, we can.
0: Right,
1: we could. Yeah, but I think this is everyone's sort of first first feature film.
0: Wow.
1: And they were very keen and like gung-ho about doing it. So, yeah, very supportive.

0: So Mad Rush is part of the Melbourne International Film Festival in August. This one's on the 14th of August, which is a Friday, I think, the first session. I think there are other sessions as well. It is part of the Premiere Fund, so wouldn't be there without the film festival itself. We're lucky to have the festival. Don't take this the wrong way, Madeline, but are you crazy trying to be a filmmaker? Like, you know, like a lot of people try. Not many people get there.
1: Yes.
0: What's your attitude to that?
1: I mean, it's something that I've always been interested in. And to be honest, it's like the only interest I've really had. So I think that's why I, a few years ago, was like, well, if you don't try and make a feature film, you won't ever know if it is truly an interest of yours you want to pursue. I'd made short films up until that point, and it just felt like I needed to take that next step. So in the process of doing it, I learned so much about writing and directing and what is required of me in this role and the way that I want to do it and where my strengths lie and weaknesses. So, yeah, incredibly delusional personality.
0: is there a future in film?
1: Yeah. I think so. We've got a lot of momentum here at the festival and there's a lot of exciting things coming up for me. But it's truly something that I will continue to pursue no matter what. And I have there's a great community of filmmakers here in Melbourne who are all helping out and working on each other's projects. And, yeah, doing this at a micro-budget level, you know, my hope is that I won't have to do micro-budget films ever again.
0: You never know your luck. Mad Rush is part of MIF in August. Madeline McKenna is the director. Final, maybe hardest question. You're only allowed to pick one. Mm-hmm. Favourite film?
1: My favorite film, it's probably The Cranes Are Flying, which is a Russian film from 1957.
0: Oh, wow.
1: Yeah, a bit of a deep cut.
0: Okay, The Cranes Are Flying. Okay, I'll have to look it up. From
1: 1957, Russian film. Yeah. I actually just watched it the other week.
0: And that's your favorite film?
1: Yeah, it's my favorite film, probably. It's hard to give a film the favorite.
0: I asked a deliberately hard question.
1: Yeah, I watched it at a really time in my life where I was very influenced by it. And I always come back to it as a really great pillar of amazing filmmaking. So,
0: good luck. Thank you for coming in.
1: Thank you so much.
0: We'll keep talking Melbourne International Film Festival. The name of that film is Mad Rush. It is 11:05. I just want to return to that conversation about the suburban rail loop. Again, I'm just going to repeat what I said. People close to Ben Carroll and who helped him on his rise, they're keen. One of them said to me, it's a money pit. Think what else you could do with that $50 billion. That doesn't mean they can do things. It's a long way down the road to being done. The tunnelling contracts have been signed. The tunnelling begins. It's supposed to begin in September. I think it will begin. It's $14 billion worth of contracts. It's what comes next. Could it be paused or slowed down in some way? Peter's calling from Point Cook. What do you want to mention, Peter?
2: Yeah, I like to cite practical things, as I did yesterday when I called in. For example, my son goes into Melbourne Uni. With the metro tunnel, he saves nearly 25 minutes to and from Melbourne Uni. So that's 50 minutes round trip. Now, on the other hand, my daughter went and is now studying law at Monash at Geelong Waterfront and Bourne Ponds because it took too long, an hour and a half plus, an hour and 40 minutes or so, if connections work fine, to get to Monash University.
0: Well, the coalition would be, if they were listening, Peter, they'd say, well, we promised fast rail to Geelong. We should have spent the money on that.
2: Well, the rail connection to Geelong is really good.
0: Right, okay. Don't need to.
2: Yeah, it's real. The V-line connection, it takes her 40 minutes to get to Geelong Waterfront.
0: Are they packed?

0: This is something that I will always cherish.
1: And if you want to relish a little bit more of the cherishing, go to the ABC Listen app. You can also watch a video of Trevor's last hour on air. It's really beautiful and delightful. That is at the ABC Melbourne Facebook page. Francis Leach will be slipping into the overnight chair, taking over from Trevor early on Monday morning. So we wipe the tear from beneath our eye as we bid Trevor adieu, and then we cheer as Francis Leach approaches the building early Monday morning. We cheer because after 11, Mary Guerin is hosting the Conversation Hour. Good morning, Mary. Someone, good who morning. Were you chatting? Were you chatting to Frank Bongiorno yesterday? Was it Frank Bongiorno? No. Was it the other day? Someone was singing your praises. They heard an interview.
2: Oh, fantastic. There. Excellent. Well, I love that. But Trevor, I mean, end of an era there. He has deserved all the best adventures. We will be looking into the breaking news this morning about bird flu. It's finally here. We saw it coming down the track, literally from the west towards us. There are preparations. It's going to affect all of us. The egg industry, the dairy industry, everyone who cares about wildlife, everything you need to know on the Conversation Hour. Also, if your kid's got big sporting ambitions, they want to become professional, at what age should they be

0: a few times back in 2000.
1: He was
0: the Sydney
1: 2000. Is a star.
0: He is a star. It was Paul Strangio that my friend loved that interview. Mary's with you on after 11. I'll be back tomorrow. Send me an email, raf@abc.net.au.
2: Good morning, Natasha McFarlane with ABC News. A deadly strain of bird flu has been detected in Victoria for the first time. Georgia Linton-Williams reports.
3: The deadly H5N1 bird flu strain has reached Victoria after a bird tested positive in the state's southwest. Agriculture Victoria has confirmed the virus was detected in a greater crested tern found near Portland. Victoria's Chief Veterinary Officer, Graham Cook, says further genetic testing is being done to formally confirm the result. Federal authorities yesterday confirmed local transmission of H5 bird flu has occurred between a number of greater crested terns in South Australia for the first time. The disease was first detected in Australia in WA in June.
2: Victoria's peak farming body says the detection of the deadly strain is no surprise. Victorian Farmers Federation Egg Group President Brian Ahmed says the disease is yet to be found in poultry and farmers have biosecurity measures in place to protect their chickens.
4: As farmers, we've been preparing for some time. We were never complacent. We expected that this day would come. It was just a matter of when, if it was going to happen.
2: Optus is being sued in the federal court over last year's major network outage where hundreds of calls failed to reach 000. The Australian Communications and Media Authority alleges the nation's second largest telco, Optus, breached two legal obligations more than 1,000 times. These included making sure customers who made emergency calls had access to the 000 service and to ensure those calls were carried appropriately. The maximum penalty is $250,000 per contravention. The Premier says Parliament will consider any sensible changes to the state's work-from-home laws. The legislation protecting 2 days per week of working from home was introduced by former Premier Jacinta Allen and is now before Parliament. It follows reports Ben Carroll will reopen consultation with business groups and amend the bill in an attempt to improve relations.

0: that is sensible.
1: The City of Port Phillip says it understands the frustration of a public housing resident who was denied hard rubbish collection and is looking into the matter. Port Melbourne resident Kerry was told the council was no longer offering the collection service and should instead contact the housing department. The council says no one should feel caught between different levels of government and that it's working with the department to clarify the arrangements for hard rubbish collection. Kerry has told 774 ABC Melbourne the incident made her feel ignored.
2: They were completely hopeless when I rang up. They couldn't give me a number to call to get my rubbish collected. So that's the first point. You know, what are we? Chopped liver?
1: The housing department says hard rubbish collection is a matter for the council. Political experts say it's reasonable for Australia's eSafety Commissioner to take the Telegram messaging app to court. Julian McGrant alleges the platform has failed to detect and remove pro-terror content from its service. Deakin University's Josh Roos says the Commissioner is within her rights to take such action.
3: It's a very reasonable act. Telegram are Russian-owned. They're an encrypted messaging app that has grown to well over, by their own estimates, over a billion users. They allow some of the most extreme content available anywhere online. The material itself can range from extremely misogynistic material right through to promotion of violence.
1: And the federal member for Solomon, Luke Gosling, in the Northern Territory has been arrested in relation to an alleged assault on the Northern Territory administrator. The alleged incident occurred at the Thai Festival in Darwin on July 18th. Police began investigating the matter last week and arrested the Labor MP this morning. He remains in custody. To the weather, there's a strong wind warning for the East Gippsland coast. For the state, a cold day with isolated showers near and south of the ranges, more frequent at times about the coast. Morning frost and fog patches in the north and light snow flurries possible above 1,200 metres. Light to moderate west to southwesterly winds. For Melbourne, cloudy and medium chance of showers becoming less likely this morning and heading for a top today of 13 degrees. Tomorrow, partly cloudy, also 13. Saturday, mostly sunny, 17. Sunday, sunny again, 17 as well. Right now, it's 11 degrees. ABC News.
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8: Good morning. We will today be looking at the news that broke within the last hour. It's come. It's landed here. The latest deadly strain of bird flu has finally hit Victoria. What does this mean for you? Look, for all of us, it's going to affect all of us in some way. If you're an egg producer, a dairy producer, tell me how you've been preparing. Share those stories. It's been coming down the track for a while. Let me know how you've been preparing, how you're feeling on hearing this news today. If you're concerned about wildlife, we'll be listening to an expert on that, and tell me what you're thinking about hearing that news today. We'll get some information about what we need to know with bird flu finally here in Victoria. So stick around for that on The Conversation Hour and tell me what that information means for you. Also today, at what age should kids specialise in one sport if they are aspiring to a professional career? Are you one of those people who think, look, the earlier they commit to one sport, the better they're going to be, the more chance they've got in a really competitive environment, or not? What is the best age? Tell me maybe what you did as a kid and whether maybe playing more than one sport helped you with your one particular sporting love. If you've got a kid that's aspiring to be that professional footy player or basketball player or swimmer or whatever, what are you doing advising your child about that, especially if they're just obsessed in just doing the one thing? We're going to be looking into that and look at the expert advice for parents with kids with big sporting dreams. And also I'll be asking one of our most famous sprinters, Matt Shervington, about his views on this, what he did as a kid growing up, as well as also taking another moment to reflect on Tuesday night, possibly the biggest night of sprinting that Australia has ever

0: scene. That's how it was described. That is, of course, the glorious night in Glasgow on the track. So you tell me what age you think you're advising, potentially, your kids should specialise in one sport if they are aspiring to a professional career. 1300 222 774 is the number to call, or 0437 774 774. Also in the conversation hour, I just have to tell you about this. Stick around for the funniest story about a bad online review that I've ever heard. You need to stick around for that. It's hilarious. All that and more in the conversation hour. But next, bird flu is finally here in Victoria. What do we need to know?
1: This is the Conversation Hour with Mary Guerin.
0: Someone who's been covering this for quite some time now is Jane McNaughton, who's Ballarat rural reporter. You also might know Jane from the Country Hour. Jane, thank you so much for joining us this morning. What do you think will be the reaction this morning from the industry, from people who are really at the front row of this in our industries in Victoria?
2: We have been speaking to farmers about this already, Mary. It's obviously a developing situation and something that is definitely not welcome news to anyone in the poultry industry, also to anyone that is passionate about our environment and wildlife, because we know that it does affect poultry. It hasn't yet, just making it very clear, there is no detections in Australian agriculture of the H5 bird flu virus. But it is also absolutely devastating environmentally. We know that dairy cattle have got it in the US. We know that in other mammals, cats, dogs, dolphins, seals, tigers have even been affected, and some sheep. So it's going to have a really widespread effect across both agriculture and the environment as this scene develops.
0: And from people you've been speaking with, Jane, how well prepared are Victorian farmers? They've seen this before and they've seen this particular strain coming from the West. What would you say is their level of preparation?
2: Well, I know you'll be speaking with the Victorian Farmers Federation Egg Group President Brian Ahmed in a second. We know that he says that this has been no surprise, because there has been a lot of work done by not only Agriculture Victoria but farmers on an individual level to try and protect their flocks from potential incursions of avian influenza. So if you're a free-range producer, this is going to be a bit more scary than if you're a cage producer, because the way that avian influenza gets into a flock is by a chicken being in contact with a wild bird or an area in which a wild bird has been eating or drinking. So that's the way that farmers are preparing to try and keep their flocks away from wild migratory birds.
0: Jane, thank you for setting the scene so brilliantly there. Thank you.
2: Cheers. Bye.
0: Jane McNaughton, ABC Rural Reporter. And as Jane said, I'm joined now by Brian Ahmed, who is from the Victorian Federation and an egg farmer as well, and the Egg Group President. Brian, thank you for joining me. As Jane was explaining there, it is going to hit particularly the free-range producers. Can you tell me what your reaction is this morning to this news?
3: As farmers, we're concerned, of course. Every one of us, doesn't matter whether you're a cage, barn or a free-range farmer. And we've been preparing on farm for this. It's not unexpected. We were hit with a different strain of bird flu here in Victoria only a few years ago, and we learned a lot from the response at that time. So, like I said, we're prepared. We've got our biosecurity standards as high as we can have them. But, of course, our free-range farmers are more susceptible because their birds are outside and they have the opportunity to mix with wild birds, and we know for a fact that they're the carriers of this virus.
0: Mm. Brian, I believe you're a caged egg farmer yourself, and when we look at the free-range sector there, which I can only presume, actually, you tell me, it has been a growing sector within Australian

0: agriculture overall. As you say, is there absolutely no way? Obviously, free range leaves flocks vulnerable. There's been no way to protect birds in this industry.
1: Well, free range farmers can lock up their birds. I mean, you know, we as farmers, we're responsible for our animals, so we've got to look after them. So if we have periods where there's high risk, whether it's because of weather or whether it's because of viruses, we lock them up for longer periods of time, and that's a way to try and avoid it. But at the end of the day, you know, we have to let them out. So once we let them out, that biosecurity gets thrown out the window. We can't control wild birds. Now, I think yes, there has been a push towards free range over the past probably 10 or 15 years. People want more free range eggs, so farmers have been producing them. But what people forget is we were all free range when we went back, if we go back to the 1960s, and we got out of that farming system for a reason. We couldn't control disease then, and we can't control it now. It's just one of those things in an open environment that we can't control.
0: Just while we're on this point, and to sort of tease out that point, are you not suggesting that this would trigger a move back towards caged eggs, are you?
1: Oh, I don't think it'll trigger move either way. I think we as an industry and also consumers here in Australia have to understand the importance of all our farming systems. We need a percentage of caged, a percentage of free range, and a percentage of barn. That way we can meet the diverse needs of the consumer and we can assure food safety and food security in this country.
0: Brian, you're listening to Brian Ahmed, who's an egg farmer in Western Victoria and also the current Victoria Farmer Federation Egg Group President. Brian, you mentioned consumers there. What might we see as a result of this bird flu strain coming to Victoria? Might we see shortages in the supermarkets?
1: Well, just at this stage, it's only in wild birds. So let's make it very clear. It hasn't hit any commercial flocks or
0: yes,
1: or
0: don't want
1: even
0: to jump too many steps ahead.
1: That's right. But what we've been watching closely, and originally it was in migratory birds, and that was a concern, but a very little concern for us. But now it's crossed into our local birds, so that's another step, right? But at this stage, we increase our biosecurity again, and we're aware of what's happening, but we're still not jumping to any conclusions. I think we're still pretty well prepared, and if it does hit a farm, a commercial farm, then we'll take our next steps that we need to do to try and minimise the impact it'll have on the industry.
0: Brian, what would happen or will happen potentially? Not that I'm wishing it, but even when it hits a commercial farm, what is the procedure from there in Victoria?
1: Well, here in Australia, the procedure is if we detect it on a commercial farm, that farm will be quarantined. Also, a 5 kilometre radius will go around that farm, so everything will be monitored. Everything going in and out of that area will be. And if AgVic believe it's the right thing to do, then usually what happens is they cull everything on a farm, and then they will monitor, and if they believe it's spreading, they will start culling everything within the 5K zone, because we found the best way to stop it from spreading is to basically eradicate farms.
0: Brian, just before I let you go, there's a certain level of realism, obviously, when with whatever you're doing as a farmer, you've seen this come down the track, you've seen it before. Is there just that level of, you know, rolling up the sleeves, knowing what you have to do out there?
1: Yeah, no farmer wants to end up in that situation, but we know what has to be done at that level. But I mean, we just as an industry, we know what we need. Now, consumers have to start understanding that we can't produce all our eggs in free range. This is where our risk is coming. As our farms get bigger in the free range sector, our risk gets higher. It's basically a numbers game. So if we reduce the size of those farms and we have a percentage of our birds in cages and have a percentage of our birds in barn, then the risk in our free range is lower. But if we start to push all into that one farming system, our risk multiplies dramatically. Right?
0: And to just to clarify, because I

0: think that this is a point that people would want to hear what you really are saying. Are you saying that we should keep that percentage as it is, or are you suggesting that that percentage should change and we should have less of a percentage of free-range eggs?
1: I think the consumer decides that, right? Mm-hmm. I mean, unfortunately, we as farmers, we produce what the consumer wants, right? And I think the supermarkets are driving an agenda. They want to sell all free-range eggs. That seems to be their position. I think they need to reconsider their position and say, well, maybe we should have cage, barn and free-range on those shelves, and then the consumers can decide on what they buy. I don't think they should be pushing an industry into one farming system when we know the risks involved in that farming system.
0: Brian, thank you so much for joining us today in the Conversation Hour.
1: Thank you very much.
0: That's Brian Ahmed from the Victorian Farmers Federation. What do you think of that? 1300 222 774 is the number to call. I'll bring in here Ewan Ritchie, who is Professor of Wildlife Ecology at Deakin. And Ewan, we've been speaking about bird flu with you before, this particular strain, how long it would take. You've just listened to Brian there talking about the fact that, look, it isn't in the commercial farms yet. What we do know is that this first case, this first confirmed case, is in a greater crested tern, a local seabird found at Portland. What's your estimation of how quickly or slowly this strain will travel from that bird, if you like, to commercial farms?
2: Yeah, look, good morning, Mary. It's really hard to know exactly how quickly it's going to spread, and terns themselves are unlikely to be interacting with chickens. But I guess the concern is, of course, that the terns have probably been in contact with other wild birds. And at some point, presumably, one of those wild birds will, you know, move into an area where there's probably free-range chickens. So it's probably, unfortunately, a matter of when, not if. Of course, we all hope that we don't see the worst of what's happened in other parts of the world, but we are seeing increasing numbers of cases of bird flu being detected across different parts of Australia, and we would expect to see even more cases in the future, and unfortunately associated with that, large deaths of birds, both wild but also in some cases, chickens, livestock, and of course mammals as well, native mammals.
0: Yes, and I want to ask you about beyond the farms, but is there a window or a time frame that you would guesstimate, or is that just simply too hard?
2: It's really hard to guess, and I certainly wouldn't want to put a date on that, but I think obviously the most important thing is that we're being vigilant. We have surveillance and monitoring in place, and of course, as always, if people see sick, dead wildlife or wildlife that's behaving erratically or strangely, they should report it to the officials as soon as possible, and certainly not come into contact or try and touch or, you know, move those wildlife.
0: Mm. You're listening to the Conversation Hour on 774 ABC Melbourne and Victoria. We're talking about the breaking news this morning that there has been the first detection of the H5N1 strain. That's the latest very deadly avian influenza strain in Victoria. Ewan Ritchie is with me. Tell me, Ewan, we've been talking about other wildlife concerns. What are your greatest concerns now in Victoria, now that we have this detected?
2: I think we have concerns for all wildlife, especially, of course, birds, because they are so vulnerable to this pathogen, but so are many mammal species. And I think, you know, we're immediately concerned about threatened species and species that have small distribution. So whether in the case of birds, that's things like the regent honeyeater, the orange-bellied parrot, the swift parrot, which are all threatened species. But of course, with mammals, you know, we're concerned about the dingo, which is found both in eastern Victoria, but a small population in the northwest of the state. We think potentially fewer than 100 adults left. Bandicoots, which will eat dead birds, quolls in northeast Victoria, and even marine mammals, which we know are highly susceptible and have suffered, you know, deaths in the thousands in some cases in other parts of the world. The Burunan dolphin, which is a species of bottlenose dolphin that's only found in Port Phillip Bay and in the Gippsland Lakes, and we think that probably there's less than 300 of those in the world left. You know, if they come into contact in areas where they're sick seabirds and contract the virus themselves, this would be a massive concern. So, and then, of course, you know, you think about the flow and effects to ecosystems as well. If we're having, you know, large deaths of birds, you know, that's going to be polluting water in some cases, but also animals will be eating those

0: carcasses, and they themselves then can contract the virus and potentially die as well.
1: Ewan, thank you so much for joining us. We will keep across this story on the Conversation Hour. There are many questions that people will have as this progresses, hopefully in a slow manner. Thank you for your expertise.
0: Thanks, Mary.
1: Ewan Ritchie is Professor of Wildlife Ecology at Deakin. 1300 222 774 with your thoughts as well on the impact on you and how you've also been preparing if you are in part of our industry there in Victoria that might be affected. Coming up in the Conversation Hour, please stay with me. I'm going to cross to the US for one of the funniest bad review stories I've ever heard and also the genius response from the company involved. But next, let's talk about the magical night this week on the track in Glasgow.
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1: Look, we talk up a lot our glorious performance in the Commonwealth Games, and we are certainly walking the walk this week. But this game seems really special when it comes to the track. Tuesday night in particular featured two national 100 metre records, men's and women's, being smashed. To give you a little bit of a reminder of what happened with Lachlan Kennedy, one of these, this is him shattering the Australian men's 100 metre record.
4: Lockie's in the mix. It's Lachie Kennedy in the jade. Kennedy. Oh, SME got him on the line, I think. It is oh so close. I think he might have just got Lachie. Lachie had it until the absolute last gasp.
1: Well, that was Bruce, of course, and in the team with Bruce is Matt Shervington. He's a Sunrise co-host, and you know him also as the Olympic sprinter and also the primetime host of Seven's Commonwealth Games coverage. Shervo, thank you so much for joining us today.
5: Thank you, Mary. Yeah,
1: look how familiar I was.
5: Goosebumps listening to that. That was so good. What a special moment. And you were so right in your introduction, right across the board. On our Commonwealth Games team, we are just lighting up the world, 47 gold medals now, 103 medals in total. And yes, those two 100 national records, just incredible. Tori Lewis in the women's, mm-hmm. and then Lachie has done something that is pretty special. It's put us on the map, not just obviously as a national record, Oceania record, area record, but if you add his 9.85 that he ran to get that silver medal in that final.
1: Yep.
5: With Gout Gout's 1967 that he ran in the 200 metres at national championships earlier this year, it puts us as a powerhouse of men's sprinting internationally, the fourth fastest nation. And the ones in front of us are pretty good. So Jamaica, USA and Canada are the only three nations that have both 100 and 200 metre national record better than ours, which is incredible. We are punching well above our weight.
1: Absolutely extraordinary. So, yes, his time was 9.85. He beat Patrick Johnson's record that had stood for, what was it, 20 years?
5: And 23 years.
1: 23
5: yeah.
1: years. And it was described on the night, I think Bruce McAvaney said something like, this could have been our most glorious night in Australian sprinting. How well does it set us up for the Olympics coming up? What does it mean for us there? Is it a podium finish for Kennedy and others potentially?
5: Yeah, well, what Lachie has done, he's put himself 100% in the mix for medals at any major championship. And you're right. I mean, we've got LA 2028 coming up, but of course, so many of us are looking forward 6 years to the 2032 Games in Brisbane, which is a very special thing as an athlete to be able to say, I competed at a home Olympic Games. And Lachie will certainly have that opportunity. He's 22 years of age. He'll be 28 by the time those Games come around. And there's a lot of racing for him to do in between, and essentially he'll be in his prime. And then couple that with some of our other sprinters as well, and then Tori's very similar and spent a lot of time in Brisbane and Queensland, and she too will be in her prime. So
1: well, I mean, and she broke records one night.

0: after the other. In fact, let's have a little listen to Tori Lewis speaking after her bronze medal win in the 100 metres when she broke her own record from the night before to break that 11 seconds mark.
1: You know, I was hoping I got a medal, but I didn't want to, like, celebrate too early just in case I got fourth or something else. But, yeah, when I saw my name on the screen, I was super happy. And then even more happy with the 10.99.
0: And then even more happy. What's her trajectory looking like, Matt?
2: Yeah. So she has just broken the 11-second mark, which is kind of on par with the 10-second mark in the men's, the first ever Australian to do it. She went 10.99. And I can personally tell you that 0.01 of a second is career changing. It really does give you the confidence to think, well, I can be in the mix with the best in the world at any major championship in the world. The amazing thing with Tori is that's the fifth time she's broken the national record. But this year alone, she's broken it three times. The first time was a week ago. The second time was in the semi-finals two nights ago, and then she broke it again in the final. So to have a trajectory like that just in a small window of time is phenomenal. She's moved to the Netherlands. She's training over there with an amazing one-lap runner, 400-metre runner called Femke Bol. And she's now within a really good quality squad, really good coaching, really good training partners. She's put herself in arguably the fastest women's European sprint group over there. So I think she's a real, she's intelligent about it. She's focused on not just what happens tomorrow, but what happens two years down the track, 4 years down the track. And that's a pretty special thing to have. Lockie's the same. Lockie's very intelligent. His coach, Andrew Islin, who is a super quiet guy, no one, I'm sure, even knows his name. He has masterfully prepared Lockie for these Commonwealth Games to the second. But the thing with Lockie that proves the difference for most people, there's two types of one percenters, in my opinion. There's the input one percenters, that's the hard work, the dedication, the consistency, all the things that you talk about in a footy team and all of that. But then there's a 1%, which is output, which is the difference is it's your temperament. It's you and understanding the moment and capturing that moment and executing in that moment. That's what Lockie does so beautifully.
0: Yeah, just rising to the pressure. Talking of pressure, Cam Myers has qualified in the men's mile. For people who don't know, they scrapped the 1,500 metres this time just as a bit of a sentimental pushback for the mile. And in terms of pressure, well, he's up against Scotland's pin-up boy of the games, isn't he? How much pressure and what can he do?
2: I'll tell you what, if you watched Cam Myers last night and his post-race interview, you would not know he's under any pressure. He is supremely confident, supremely comfortable in his own skin. You talk about a student of the sport. That is him. He lives and breathes it. His whole team does. He strategizes. He works hard. He's only 20 years of age, but he has a really mature head on his body. You're right. I mean, what Josh Kerr did, so 17 times the mile record had been broken over the last 45 years by 12 men. It took 27 years then to break it again. Josh Kerr did that only a couple of weeks ago in London, and he wants to win. He's Scottish. He wants to win at his home track. He said, I know this track better than anyone. It's a track where you can be windswept, sunburnt, and soaked by the end of one race. He understands it. He wants to do it. He got the crowd going in the heats yesterday. He would love a gold medal at these games. But Cam Myers is on that growth trajectory, that evolution of a young athlete where you just don't know what is around the corner. Yeah. Another big breakthrough. And if that comes at the right time in the right strategic race, which could be that final on Saturday morning, it would be amazing.
0: So many highlights from these games that we can't cover them all. Someone's talking about, of course, the golds in the women's and men's 10K runs. Of course, you know, a shout out there to Kai Robertson, Eleanor Patterson. But before I let you go, Matt, we are going to be talking later about what age kids should be starting to specialise in a sport if they do have those big dreams of being professional. So I just wanted to ask you before I let you go, in your life, what was that? When did you start really concentrating on athletics? And what would you say now?
2: We're very lucky in Australia because we have this kids competition called Little Athletics, which is a national program that's been around for years and years and years and years. And you can go through a whole host of not just track and field athletes that have gone through, but also other sports athletes that have been through. Sam Kerr is one that, off the top of my head, Josh Hazlewood still holds records. We've got footy players that still hold records at that little athletics level. And they find, I think the coolest thing about that is you find your area of skill, whether it's the throws, the jumps, the sprints or the longer distance. I would highly encourage anyone in any sport to use that as a foundation.
0: Until teenage years, do you think?
2: Yeah, well, it goes up to about 15 years of age, depending on kind of where you are on the cutoff. And I think that's enough to be able to, and I wouldn't ever restrict myself to, or even my own kids to one sport. I think experimenting with so many other great sporting organisations that we've got available to us is awesome. You know, the likes of Auskick and the netball programs and whatever it is, school sport. Dip your toe in, have a go. You'll find your area. You'll find your people. You'll find your space. And we're very lucky in this country that we don't restrict it. I mean, even the Winter Olympics earlier in this year is a great example of that.
0: Yes.
2: We are open to trying new things, to giving ourselves the best chance to perform on the world stage or even the club stage, you know, the weekend warrior stage. So I did little athletics very early on. Under nines, I think, was my first try at it. I didn't like it. I moved to other sports. I played cricket and baseball over the summertime. I played everything from rugby, league and soccer. Never played AFL and I'm sure that all of my friends would bag me about that.
0: But then found your way back with a degree of success.
2: Yeah, and I think that at the end of the day is if it brings you back and you enjoy doing it, go and do it. It's a vital part of our way of life, being out there on the sporting field and enjoying company of our teammates.
0: Matt, thank you so much for joining us today. Good luck with the rest of the games and the commentary. Really wonderful to have you on the program.
2: Nice one. Thanks, Mary.
0: That's Matt Shervington. He is Sunrise co-host. He's primetime host of these Commonwealth Games coverage. And thanks to Channel 7 there for the audio that we did use as well. And just remember that, yes, you can see the games free and on demand and live as well. 7 Plus Sport. Catch up with it on the ABC platforms as well, of course. Now, coming up on the Conversation Hour, we will a little later be talking about the science and the expert advice behind what age you do have kids specialise. So we will delve a little bit more into that. But I want to know from you, do you leave reviews online? Why do you leave them? Do you leave particularly nasty ones? Do you read the reviews? Does it mean much to you? I want to hear about that because coming up, we'll be crossing to the States to hear firsthand one of the funniest responses to a bad review that I've ever heard.
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0: Do you leave bad reviews? 1300 222 774. Have you left them? Do they influence you? Do you read the reviews, good or bad, before you go somewhere, before you go to a restaurant? Tell me about your relationship with reviews. Do you trust them? 1300 222 774. My next guest is going to tell you about a very funny story about one review that has left actually her business, well, world famous. Amanda McMullen is president of the New Bedford Whaling Museum in Massachusetts. I was practicing that too, Amanda, and joins me now. Hello.
6: Hi, Mary. How are you?
0: I'm very well, thank you. I'm just going to set you up here. Obviously, the Whaling Museum is, as it sounds, a place where you go to see bones of whales. Is this correct?
6: You've got it. We've got 5 whale skeletons, actually 4 suspended from our ceiling and 1 right at eye level for you when you come in.
0: Right. Tell us about the 1-star review you got in 2020.
6: Yeah, it's a great story. You know, height of the pandemic, and the review popped up, and our team, of course, noticed it immediately because that stands out. And honestly, we got the biggest chuckle out. I'm sure if it was upset with us or had a terrible experience, but regardless of what was behind it, we thought it was so funny. And it has become kind of what we call a family joke for years. And

0: A couple years ago, one of our staff members who oversees our front store, Emily Rosno, kept saying, you know, I think we could do something with this. I think we just can't let this be an internal joke.
1: Amanda, I'm so sorry. I think our phone line might have actually crackled if you actually had said what the review said.
0: Yes.
1: So just for people who might not know, the one-star review said that it was the worst aquarium that they'd ever seen.
0: You got it, Mary. I jumped right over the story. It was one star, worst aquarium ever, which really, just as you're doing, made us laugh so hard because we're not an aquarium at all. We are, in fact, a historical society.
1: So someone has walked in. Someone has walked in looking for the whales, swimming about, apparently, and thought, hang on.
0: That's right. And just sort of said, we've now found out it was a complete joke. And we just found that out this week. It was a high school student, as a matter of fact, who was, you know, pranking and having fun. But at the time, we had no idea what the origin of this was.
1: So do you think that it was a joke?
0: A big laugh. That's what they say today. I will say local reporters have found them, and that's what they have indicated at this point, that they were just doing teenage pranks and it was a lot of fun and all that sort of, you know, shenanigans, if you will.
1: It even works as a joke, though, doesn't it, to talk about a museum as the worst aquarium you've ever seen?
0: It's the funniest thing ever, yeah.
1: Great. Did anyone from the museum actually hop online and try and engage, or were you just too busy rolling around?
0: No, never did. And really, we were never sort of, we didn't dwell on it. We, like I said, we always thought it was so funny, and it was truly an internal joke for such a long period of time. But we didn't dwell on it. We sort of moved on. We weren't wounded by it. We all kind of laughed at it for years. And then, like I said, we decided to throw it on some merchandise and thought, well, let's lean into this. This is pretty funny.
1: Want to hear from people, 1300-222-774. Have you left bad reviews and have you got results from that? Or if you are like me, I don't have the energy to write reviews, but I do like reading them. But do I trust them? 1300-222-774. Amanda McMullen is with us from the US. She is president and CEO of the New Bedford Whaling Museum that turned a potentially facetious online bad review into great merch. So tell us about this merch, Amanda. I can see a photo of it here. You're basically, you've got one star out of five saying worst aquarium ever. How popular is this merch?
0: Oh, I mean, it's off the shelf. And so honestly, we did it, Mary, last fall. We launched it for kind of our holiday shopping season. And we have, if you can imagine, an annual Moby Dick marathon celebrating Herman Melville's tale that happens every January. And so the shirts did incredibly well last holiday and through the marathon itself. And it immediately became one of our top sellers. And then if you fast forward to the spring, we had always dreamed of putting in, I wouldn't really call it an aquarium, but a fish tank, if you will, because we want to talk about kind of the coastal environment.
1: So wait a minute, you may actually make it into an aquarium from here. It's given you an idea.
0: Well, we've got it's a really lovely fish tank, I will say, and it has a couple puffer fish and starfish and whatnot. And so that's what got this going again, is we posted another picture of the shirts and said, well, this is awkward because now we do have a fish tank and we are an aquarium, if you will. So we continue to have fun with it. And that is what launched a couple weeks ago that really picked up unbelievable traction here in the States and is now, I will say, spreading throughout the whole world. So we are getting orders from all over the globe and having a lot of fun as we fill these orders and excited to connect people with the New Bedford Whaling Museum.
1: And a lesson in how to respond to reviews. Amanda, thank you so much for joining us today.
0: Thank you.
1: Amanda McMullen from the New Bedford Whaling Museum, which is the worst aquarium ever. We wanted to talk about bad reviews and how you react to them as a consumer and how companies actually respond to them as well. Tell me, 1300-222-774, do you trust reviews? Are you a chronic reviewer online? Let me know. Gary Mortimer is Professor of Marketing and Consumer Behaviour at the Queensland University of Technology and looks at this sort of thing. Gary, is that example basically the how to respond to let's assume it might have been a sincere and misguided online review.
2: It's a great yarn, and I think this is a great example of a really savvy business turning a negative review into a funny or clever marketing strategy. And I'm up here in Brisbane, and there's a particular steak restaurant in Brisbane. It has big billboards around Brisbane, and it says, voted Brisbane's worst vegetarian restaurant.
1: Okay.
2: And it's so clever how a business will see a review and we'll actually use it to actually create, a bit of momentum and coverage.
1: So it may be these jokes, of course, but there are genuine bad reviews. What have you seen in your research about the psychology of how companies respond to bad reviews?
2: Yeah, listen, I think we've probably all seen those signs, often in the front of cafes, or say, you know, come in and try Australia's worst coffee, voted by Karen One Star. The psychology behind it is, rather than defending it, it's actually about saying, hey, listen, you know, we're pretty confident in our coffee or our museum or our restaurant, and we're so confident we're actually going to highlight these negative reviews and encourage you through curiosity to actually come in and make that decision for yourself, make that judgment for yourself. The other thing is, I think Aussies just love that idea of self-deprecating humour. So we can laugh at ourselves, and a business that's happy to laugh at itself, or, you know, it tends to sort of humanise and connect well. And at the end of the day, it's very much about authenticity. So I'm pretty sceptical when I see a restaurant or a resort and it's only got 5-star reviews.
1: Yes.
2: You kind of think, well, come on, there's got to be a couple of ones in there somewhere. So if you see that nice balance and the business highlights the 1 or 2-star reviews, it actually creates a little authenticity.
1: Yeah, absolutely. You're listening to Gary Mortimer, who's from the Queensland University of Technology. Tell me about whether you leave reviews, good or bad. Do you make a point of doing it? Do you trust them? 1300 222 774 is the number to call. Gary, as you say, you are looking as a consumer at the reviews, and there is this issue of trust. You've pointed to there. You need to have those bad reviews as part of it. Is there a wider sort of industry behind posting reviews on competitors' websites, or about culling the bad ones from the websites?
2: Yeah, I mean, there's certainly been a little bit of anecdotal evidence around sort of the strategies that some businesses will use, either competitive strategies, and these are not positive strategies, but strategies where they'll have, workers or family members identify a competitor down the road who will then, go out of their way to sort of list, very negative 1 or 2-star reviews. I mean, that's not a particularly a positive approach or a positive long-term strategy, but there's some discussions around that. There's also been probably more recently some queries around international players who will place large volumes of 1-star reviews onto a business and then sort of almost extort some cash or some money from them to say, listen, we'll remove them if you make this payment. So there are some scrupulous ways that some of these players will engage with reviews. And ultimately, it's a very strong mechanism. As consumers, we all do this. Before we buy a new TV, go to a new restaurant, visit a new hotel or resort, we tend to look at those reviews. So reviews tend to be quite authentic and more trusted and reliable than, say, marketing claims. You'd expect a good restaurant to say we're the best restaurant in Sydney or Melbourne, but to actually see those reviews and believe that they're true tends to give them more credit and reliability.
1: Dax, you've called in from Carlton North. You leaving a review at the moment, I believe.
3: Hi, good morning. Yeah, it was a bit surreal. I didn't know you were talking about this, and I was actually writing a review, which I hardly ever do. I've maybe written like 2 reviews in my whole life, but I had a really good experience at a bike shop, and I just thought, oh yeah, maybe I'll just leave a nice review. I think I think, you know, like leaving a bad review can absolutely destroy a business. And then I don't know what the intention is to do that. I don't know. I mean, it's just, I don't know. It's kind of

0: a little bit up in the air for me. Like,
1: yeah. But you wanted to be kind. Yeah.
0: Yeah. I don't think I would leave a bad review, even if I didn't enjoy a service or something. I just wouldn't go there again.
1: Because there is a lot of power.
0: That's just me.
1: That's right. Consumers have been given a lot of power compared to the old times by, you know, having all this available to us, Dax. And so that's interesting. What was the thing that pushed you towards leaving a positive review?
0: Well, I had a bike repair, and then a day later the tyre popped again. And so I took it back, and they didn't really have to replace the tyre again or replace the tube in my bike, but they did it anyway.
1: But they did it. Oh, yeah. Dax, that is lovely to hear that you have that service, and lovely that you had that response as well. Gary Mortimer, that is potentially a lovely note to end on. Just be kind with all these reviews, potentially. There are consequences.
2: Listen, absolutely. And product reviews or service reviews are a product of expectation. If the business exceeds your expectation, you're more likely to provide a positive review. But also, you know, the negative stuff, they'd have to do something pretty bad to warrant a 1 or 2 star review.
1: Gary, thank you for joining us today. Gary Mortimer is Professor of Marketing and Consumer Behaviour at Queensland University of Technology. Someone else is also saying, look, I tend to look at the worst ones and realise that generally they're almost attempting to destroy a business for petty reasons. I need to read this one out from Eddie. Bad reviews can be so funny. In a somewhat similar vein to our guest before from Massachusetts, condom vending machines graffitied with, "This is the worst chewing gum I've ever tasted." Eddie, thank you for your contribution as well. This is The Conversation Hour, 774 ABC Melbourne and Victoria. Coming up next, tell me about the young ambitious kid in your life, the one who wants to become that professional sports person. What are you doing in terms of advising when they should start to specialise? We'll talk to an expert.
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1: 1300 222 774. If you were a kid who specialised too early, if you actually had a lot of experience in different sports, like Matt Shervington, who we interviewed earlier, and then went on to glory in professional sport, tell me what age you think kids should be specialising. We are now being joined by an expert who can tell you about what age it is, Carl Woods, Associate Professor of Skill Acquisition at the University of Queensland. Thank you so much for joining me, Carl.
7: No worries at all, Mary. Thanks for having me.
1: It seems like we've been talking about this for a while, to protect not just the bodies but also the minds of young, ambitious sports people. But every generation will have young, ambitious kids who just want to be the best and the professional best. What is your overall advice as to the age where kids should start to specialise?
7: Yeah, it is an age-old question, you know, and it's a tough one too, that parents, particularly here in Australia, face all the time. And for me, it fundamentally comes back to one of the most profound parts, why they got into sport at the start. And oftentimes it's for the love of playing a particular activity, playing with their friends, playing with their mates, enjoying their weekends filled with these particular activities. And we have this rush to professionalise and get them to undertake highly specialised training as early as possible. And a lot of that stems from this kind of myth that the more we practice a particular activity over and over again, so highly repetitious practice, the better we get at it. And to be honest, there's growing evidence that suggests that's actually not the case. And almost counterintuitively to that initial thought, some of the world's best athletes in a particular sport have diversified in a lot of different sports for a lot longer than others who specialized in a particular sport that didn't quite make it to that elite level. So my general rule of thumb is play as many different sports with as much levels of enjoyment as you possibly can. And usually the evidence shows us that around the age of 16, that's when our summer and winter sports tend to become year-long through the specialised training that can occur over those pre-season stages. But around that 16, 17 years of age is maybe when we should start to consider the specialisation, and that's when we start to see the maturational and psychological

0: logical components start to stabilize just a little bit, at least.
1: So 16, you're saying, is the earliest, or what would
0: Yeah,
1: you have to, I know it would be different with different sports potentially, but what are the ages you're talking about?
0: Yeah, primarily what we know is with team invasion sports, so our footballs, basketballs, netballs, children that tend to play a lot of different sports up till the age of 16 tend to thrive for a lot longer in those particular invasion sports that they choose. So I would
1: Invasion sports. I'm
0: tend
1: not
0: to,
1: sure I've heard that before.
0: yeah, like our court or our field invasion sports, like our basketballs, our footballs, our soccers, these types of sports. And kids that play a whole variety of those different types of sports actually get a whole heap of different skills that transfer into those or one or two of those particular sports. And we tend to see that reach its peak at about 16 years of age. So I tend to think, based on our research and a growing amount of research across the world in a variety of different sports, 16, 17 is about the age that we'd really like to start to specialise in one or two particular sports. But up until that point, as many different sports as the child and the parents can manage is probably a good start.
1: What about other sports then? Maybe solo sports where you're not talking about that interaction and those skills?
0: Yeah, it's a great question, and we tend to find there's this belief that the earlier that they can specialise in those sports, the more training that they can get in, and that is true to a degree. But we tend to see high levels of dropout, high attrition levels, burnout, injury that occur quite early, and very early retirement ages. So we tend to see, particularly in gymnastics and these highly individualised sports. We see these athletes retiring early 20s or potentially late teens because they've been participating in these sports for so long.
1: So
0: So,
1: are you saying that even for those solo sports, so I'm thinking, well, it could be athletics, it could be tennis, it could be any of those things. You should also be thinking about the age of 16.
0: Agreed. Yeah, absolutely agree. And there's growing evidence to suggest the transfer of skills might not just be physical, but things like psychological skills in terms of being comfortable with that level of competitiveness and competition that they can accrue from other particular activities. But absolutely, I think the later we can specialise, generally the evidence shows the more sustained success that we can see, but also the sustained love that we see. I mean, the last thing we want is to hyper specialise very early, and children fall out of love with the sport because it becomes too serious too quickly. At the end of the day, we need to hold open opportunities for kids to still be kids. And then if they start to show particular predispositions or skill sets in a particular sport, we nurture that as best we can, whilst also holding open opportunities for them to diversify as well. We've got some great evidence, even quite unique in trampoline, for example. Trampolinists that engage in other activities outside of sport, things like photography or cinematography, actually thrive quite well in those sports because they're fostering other interests that bites into their training time. So it's a careful balance, but
1: So that's
0: it's
1: not
0: important.
1: that just sorry, my mind was boggling there. Obviously, it's not about the skills, it's about the mindset being expanded.
0: Absolutely, absolutely. Exposure to different experiences is critical. We know that in youth sport, not just in other sports, but exposure to a whole variety of different domains as well is essential to helping more what we refer to as holistic or a greater ecology of development.
1: Carl, thank you so much for joining us today.
0: No worries at all. Thank you.
1: Carl Woods from the University of Queensland. Well, there you go, 14 or 16, potentially, the magic number there. Pete in Frankston South, what do you think?
2: I played softball when from 10 till 14, and then when we got to 14, it was like an easy transition into baseball, especially down the peninsula,
1: So,
2: from Frankston up to, like Moorabbin.
1: and so did you play lots of other sports as well before you specialized?
2: Of course, like when I was 7, I played basketball for our primary school until whatever. It just because you're young doesn't mean like you don't have exposure to other sports.
1: Yeah, that's right. And it can actually help you. Pete, thank you for your thoughts. And also, we've been talking about the glorious Commonwealth Games, in particular our sprinters. Ian in Stawell, what do you think about, especially our national record holders?
3: Well, I think it actually runs across the previous topic of being good role models. I think they were just so joyous. They didn't have to win. They were just happy about participating. And
1: the record, you're talking about

0: Lockie and Tory. Yep.
1: Yeah. And just a bit of background, and I'm not the expert in this, but Lockie Kennedy came to the store gift a couple of years ago, and he was just so good with kids and so authentic. Great. And, yeah, it would make any young kid want to keep up the sport. So I think one of the things that kids have got to be is good role models for the future. And Gout was the same, you know, just fantastic.
0: Absolutely. Ian, so well said. That's what we want, isn't it? The kids to at least be well-rounded along the way to their sporting glory. That is where we'll have to leave it. Bridget Duclos burst into the studio and always wants to tell you about afternoons.
2: I've burst into the studio. We are going to speak to a father and his two sons who are part of the tribute band Noasis. And it's hilarious. The father's been doing it for about 30 years and they're playing at the ESPY. So I love that thing, you know, a family that plays together stays together. I'm wondering, what do you do with your family? Is there anything you

0: if you do hold a grudge, what is the best way to get around it or to get over it, maybe?
1: Yeah, get through it and or just get enough, revenge. This is not the question.
0: Well, this is it. So we want to know, everyone has a grudge. You must have a grudge against someone or something, do you?
1: Oh, look, not on air, Bridget, no. But we can talk.
0: I'm doing mine on air. It's embarrassing. also in the joy of music, football songs, the songs you'd like your team to play, Collingwood after a new one.
1: Oh, I know, but that's to rev them up. I mean, what's it coming to?
0: Well, it's becoming entertainment, isn't it?
1: Is it becoming entertainment?
0: It's no longer sport.
1: Oh, that's right.
0: Just entertainment.
1: That's all.
0: Anyway, I've got a good idea for St Kilda, my team, so we'd like to hear yours.
1: Anything
0: as well.
1: To rev them up. Thank you very much. Richard Duclos is on at 12:30 in the afternoon. Thank you so much for joining me on the Conversation Hour today. You can listen to all of this again if you go onto the ABC Listen app, and you can just look up Conversation Hour. Also, any suggestions of what we should cover, conversationhour@abc.net.au is the email. Talk soon.
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5: Good afternoon, Natasha McFarlane with ABC News. Further testing is underway after the deadly H5N1 bird flu strain was detected in Victoria for the first time. Georgia Lenton-Williams has more.
6: The deadly H5 bird flu strain has reached Victoria after a positive test in a bird was detected in the state's southwest. The virus was discovered in a greater crested tern found near Portland. And Victoria's chief veterinary officer, Graham Cook, says further genetic testing is being conducted to formally confirm the result. Local transmission of the H5 bird flu occurred for the first time between a number of greater crested terns in South Australia earlier this week. Agriculture Victoria is warning people to be careful around sick or dead birds and to report suspected cases.
5: Victim survivors and their families have gathered at Parliament House to hear the state government deliver a historic apology for child sexual abuse perpetrated in state schools. The apology has been informed by victim survivors' experiences shared through recent inquiries into historical abuse at public schools, including the Beaumaris Board of Inquiry. Premier and Minister for Education Ben Carroll says the apology is an acknowledgement of past failures of regulators.
7: Children and young people who should have been safe in Victorian government schools were sexually abused by people entrusted with their care.
5: The nation's second largest telco is being sued in the federal court over last year's major network outage, where hundreds of calls failed to reach 000. National Consumer Affairs reporter Michael Atkin has more.
8: The massive Optus outage, which occurred last September, went for almost 14 hours. Customers were unable to call 000 and the outage has been linked to two deaths. The Australian Communications and Media Authority has announced it's suing Optus in the federal court. The ACMA alleges that Optus breached two legal obligations related to emergency calls more than 1,000 times. The maximum penalty for each proven breach is $250,000.
5: Optus says while it's inappropriate to comment on current legal matters, it continues to invest in network resilience and foster a culture of transparency and accountability. The Mayor of Monash has called on the Victorian Government to continue with the multi-billion-dollar suburban rail loop amid reports the Premier will review the project. Yesterday, Ben Carroll signalled he won't be cancelling any contracts, but reports in the Herald Sun suggest other options, including diverting money from existing contracts, could be on the table. The first phase of the orbital rail loop connecting Box Hill to Cheltenham in the city's east will cost taxpayers $34.5 billion. Stuart James is the Mayor of Monash, where one of the proposed stations would be, and says the project is worth the investment.
9: I don't think we could afford the train lines in the 1880s, but they still built them, and thank God they did. So, look, I think the SRL is a fantastic project. Monash University at the moment is tens of thousands of people. In another 20, 30 years, it will be double that.
5: A federal Labor MP has been arrested in Darwin over allegations he assaulted the NT administrator. Roxanne Fitzgerald has the details.
10: Federal member for Solomon, Luke Gosling, was arrested earlier this morning by Northern Territory Police. Police allege the long-running Labor MP assaulted the NT administrator, David Connolly, at the Darwin Thai Festival just over a week ago. When the allegations hit the media last week, Mr. Gosling said

0: they were ridiculous and said he'd had no dealings with the administrator since congratulating him following the announcement of his appointment late last year. According to the NT Criminal Code, anyone found guilty of an assault on the NT administrator while he's on official business could be imprisoned for up to 14 years. Mr. Gosling remains in custody.
1: In a statement, Mr. Gosling, who is the Special Envoy for Defence, Veteran Affairs and Northern Australia, says he's cooperating with police. The US military says it has begun launching strikes against Iran. US Central Command says the strikes are in response to missiles that Iran attempted to fire at a military base in Jordan yesterday, but were intercepted. US President Donald Trump earlier warned that there would be strikes in retaliation and the US forces would hit Iran very hard. To the weather, there's a strong wind warning for the East Gippsland coast. For the state, a cold day with isolated showers near and south of the ranges, more frequent at times about the coast. Light snow flurries possible above 1,200 metres. For Melbourne, cloudy, a slight chance of a shower and a top today of 13. Tomorrow, partly cloudy, 13 as well. Right now, it is 12 degrees.
2: G'day, welcome to The World Today. Andy Park here, coming to you from Gadigal Land in Sydney. This Thursday, a messaging app sued by the eSafety Commissioner for not taking steps to remove terror-related content. And a new blood test to detect Alzheimer's, now Australia's leading cause of death.
3: The earlier we diagnose someone, we know that gives people more time to process the diagnosis, time to do the things that they really want to do with their families, with their friends, give them the opportunity to plan and be active in that planning for the future.
2: An interaction at a Darwin Thai festival is at the centre of assault allegations leading to the arrest of a federal Labor MP. Luke Gosling, the member for Solomon, was arrested today over the alleged incident involving controversial NT administrator David Connolly. NT reporter Jack Hislop joins me now. Jack, have police released any more details about the alleged incident that led to this arrest?
4: We first heard police were looking into the incident last week when we saw police at the NT administrator's office in Darwin. There were two detectives there, and following that meeting, police confirmed that they were investigating this incident at the Thai festival. At the time, they said the incident involved the NT administrator, David Connolly, and Luke Gosling also released a statement at the time saying that the allegations were ridiculous and that he categorically denied them. But this morning, NT police have confirmed that they have arrested Mr. Gosling.
2: For those who aren't aware of these two men, can you tell me a bit more about the two?
4: Yeah, so Luke Gosling is a federal Labor MP for the Darwin-based seat of Solomon. He was first elected to Parliament in 2016, and he's currently the government's special envoy for defence. David Connolly is the former head of the NT Cattlemen's Association and was appointed as the NT administrator, which is the equivalent of a state governor, by the Country Liberal Party government last year. Now, following that appointment, there were troves of past social media posts from a deleted Twitter account by Mr. Connolly that were criticised by a range of people. That these posts were about Indigenous culture and ceremonies, women in sport, and domestic violence as well. Now, at the time, there was, in the lead-up to Mr. Connolly's inauguration, there were calls for his appointment to be rescinded. And on the day that he was sworn in, there was a large protest outside Parliament House, one of the largest in Darwin in a long time, calling for the appointment not to go ahead. Now, one of the people who was critical of the appointment was Luke Gosling. There were several MPs in Darwin that were critical of the Country Liberal Party appointment. Luke Gosling was one of them. But when he released that statement a week or so ago, when we were first told that police were investigating this matter, Luke Gosling said that he'd had no dealings with the administrator since congratulating him following the announcement of his appointment late last year.
2: Has there been any statements by either the alleged victim or the alleged perpetrator in this incident?
4: Yeah, so we have heard from Luke Gosling. He's released a statement saying,

0: saying that he is cooperating with the inquiries this morning. And the Prime Minister, Anthony Albanese, has also released a statement saying that there is a legal process underway and it would be inappropriate to comment any further.
1: Jack Hislop in Darwin, and in a statement from Luke Gosling's lawyer, he says there's real concern that there's a degree of politicisation in relation to how this matter is being handled already, and adding that what I can say is that the charge is completely and utterly denied and will be contested. The eSafety Commissioner has taken action against the messaging app Telegram for not taking steps to remove terror-related content. The Commission has launched federal court proceedings against the app, alleging the platform left videos of mass shootings and executions up for weeks after they were flagged. Julie Inman-Grant says Telegram has failed to comply with its obligations under Australian law. Here's Rachel Mealy.
2: Telegram is a Russian messaging app with more than 1 billion users and ranks as the fourth most popular messaging app worldwide. But it's fallen foul of Australia's eSafety Commissioner for hosting extreme content. And Julie Inman-Grant is now taking the popular platform to court.
3: We have alleged that Telegram has failed to detect, deter and disrupt pro-terror material on its service, has failed to remove pro-terror material after becoming aware of it, including after reports by Australian end users were made, and has failed to remove accounts, groups and channels connected to that content.
2: The federal court could fine Telegram up to $54.6 million Australian dollars each time it's found to have breached Australia's Online Safety Act. Julie Inman-Grant says the commission conducted a year-long investigation and found content on Telegram linked to recent extremist events.
3: This case concerns content linked to some of the most notorious acts of known extremist violence in recent history, including depicting the Christchurch and Buffalo attacks, as well as ISIS beheadings and executions, and other horrific material used for propaganda and for radicalization.
2: She says Australians are facing a heightened security environment following last year's Bondi terrorist attack and the continuing assessment by ASIO that the nation's terrorism threat level remains probable.
3: It is more important than ever that digital platforms meet their obligations to protect the Australian community. Australians have the right to expect that services operating and generating revenue in this country are responsible for preventing platforms from being used to spread material that can radicalize, incite violence and cause real-world harm.
2: In the event that the federal court fines against Telegram and it fails to pay a fine the court sets, the eSafety Commissioner says she could then apply to the court to have the platform shut down in Australia.
3: Under circumstances like this, we could apply to the federal court and ask that the service be ceased. We've never used those powers. We'll see how this all plays out and whether that kind of action is warranted.
2: Dr. Josh Ruse is an associate professor of politics at Deakin University and an expert on extremism.
4: So we're talking here about a encrypted messaging app that its advocates would say promotes free speech, but anyone who works in security or is concerned with extremism would be able to tell you, you know, is a pretty abhorrent place.
2: Dr. Ruse says Australia has taken one small step but now needs other nations to join into a coordinated campaign.
4: If they want to do any form of business in Australia, it makes it tougher for them. I think governments have to be coordinated in their approaches internationally, and I think there is some movement towards that. Ultimately, I think governments are coming to realise that it's only through true international coordination they're going to be able to take on these malevolent actors. And Telegram is, for all intents and purposes, an actor that consistently refuses to regulate any meaningful sense when it comes to violent extremism and terrorist content.
1: That's Deakin University terrorism expert Dr. Josh Ruse, ending that report by Rachel Mealy, and the ABC has sought a response from Telegram. Well, soon you'll be able to get a simple blood test to detect Alzheimer's disease early. It is the leading cause of death in Australia, with more than 1 million of us expected to be diagnosed by 2065. Experts say the test is an important tool for better managing the debilitating brain disease. Catherine Gregory takes a look.
5: As a geriatrician who regularly sees patients with dementia and Alzheimer's, Professor Susan Curl knows firsthand how devastating the diagnostic process can be.
6: It's always the family that have noticed things. Classically, it's remembering conversations. It's short-term memory initially, but occasionally we will see people who present with perhaps symptoms of anxiety or depression that they haven't had in the past.
5: That's why she's excited about a new diagnostic blood test known as p-tau-217 that can pick up Alzheimer's in people who already have symptoms.
6: It's a level of p-tau, which is a protein in the blood, but that tells us that there is amyloid in the brain, and it's the amyloid and tau together that cause the symptoms of Alzheimer's disease. So this test is telling us there's amyloid in the brain.
5: The blood tests will be rolled out clinically later this year and will be processed by the new Asia Pacific Centre for Excellence for Alzheimer's Diagnosis, launched today. Prime Minister Anthony Albanese says it's an important breakthrough, with dementia a leading killer in Australia.
7: This is a tragedy that can hit so many families, and this breakthrough today is really important and provides hope at a time where I think the world needs more hope and less fear.
5: Neurologist Dr. Emma Devaney oversees the new centre.
8: So it's really going to help and transform how we diagnose these conditions, allow us to make that diagnosis much earlier.
5: Diagnosing Alzheimer's requires cognitive and memory tests based on symptoms, and sometimes expensive brain scans to check for shrinkage or the presence of amyloids. But it's not always definitive. This blood test provides another tool to make a diagnosis.
8: The earlier we diagnose someone, we know that gives people more time to process the diagnosis, time to do the things that they really want to do, give them the opportunity to plan and be active in that planning for the future. We do now have some drugs come to market that are disease modifying, and that they can alter the trajectory, change the progression of disease. They're not cures, but they can slow down, even modestly, that disease trajectory. And we know the sooner we treat people, the earlier we treat them with these types of therapies, the better they do.
5: Changes in the brain of someone who has Alzheimer's disease occurs about 20 to 30 years before symptoms even emerge. But the blood test can't do population screening for those early years yet. It's only useful for someone who has symptoms.
9: It's a great way to rule out or rule in Alzheimer's as the cause of significant memory problems.
5: Professor Michael Woodward is the honorary medical advisor to Dementia Australia and says for a screening blood test to work, there needs to be effective preventative treatments. Currently, there are some drugs that only help slow the progress of the disease.
9: We are testing the hypothesis that if we use these drugs even before symptoms, we can stop symptoms developing. We can prevent people developing the symptoms of Alzheimer's by removing the amyloid at an early stage. That's being tested. So these blood tests and other tests are being used to detect those people who have an amyloid protein building up 20 years before symptoms. But that's in the testing, the research phase, not in the clinical phase yet. I think in the not too distant future, the trials that are currently underway are positive, this will become a screening test. So potentially people will have a blood test at the age of 50, just like you might have them now to look for other forms of severe disease.
1: That's Professor Michael Woodward, the honorary medical advisor to Dementia Australia, ending that report from Catherine Gregory. I'm Andy Park. 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Subscribe to the podcast for all our stories. Just search for The World Today. Well, overseas now, and fighting has flared again on multiple fronts in the war between the United States and Iran, with US President Donald Trump making an expletive-filled threat to give the Iranians a beating. Oil prices have risen again in the wake of the latest exchanges, as hopes dim for a resolution to the crisis disrupting international trade. Here's Nick Grimm.
10: Missiles that Iranian state television claims are being launched against American forces in Jordan. Elsewhere, drones attacked two vessels in Egypt, a US-owned floating storage facility and a Greek-owned tanker. And in Iraq, US and Saudi forces combined to hit Iranian-backed militias, suspected of firing drones against oil facilities in the region over the past 2 days. At least 20 local fighters and 6 Iranian advisers were killed. Mourners at a funeral chanting, "America is the biggest Satan and America is the enemy of God." This man says The attack is condemned by the Iraqi people. Tribal dignitaries and others at this funeral condemn this aggression.
11: President Trump speaking to Fox News.

0: The United States is warning there's more to come.
1: President Trump tells Fox News about Iran, "We are going to beat the effing S out of them." He went on to say, "We'll be hitting them hard. They're going to get a beating."
0: Donald Trump later following up with this on the latest tit-for-tat exchanges.
2: "We're going to be hitting them very hard because it's our turn to hit them. They know it's coming. They're asking us not to do it, but it's our turn. And we'll see if we get there with an agreement at some point, but we're going to hit them very hard."
0: But there's defiance on the streets of the Iranian capital mixed with pessimism for the future. This Iranian says, "Honestly, given the bad faith we've seen from America and Israel, I don't think there will be peace. And even if there is a peace agreement, they wouldn't stick to it." Another man says, "In my opinion, the war will continue and even spread further. World War III will happen, and it will cause the whole world to get involved." That's a concern shared by the United Nations. Farhan Haq is deputy spokesman for the UN Secretary General.
3: "If the parties do not return to negotiations, you could have a widening of the conflict, and that seems to be what has been happening in recent hours. The one thing we don't want to see is, again, is any expansion of the conflict. So having more parties involved in the fighting, having the fighting spread to a larger number of countries, all of these are adverse developments and could get us into a much worse situation even than before."
0: It comes as Israeli Prime Minister Benjamin Netanyahu has been in Washington, where he's reportedly urged the United States to ramp up its military strikes against Iran. But some observers argue that would be a mistake. Danny Citrinovitz is a senior fellow at Tel Aviv's Institute for National Security Studies. He spent more than two decades serving in Israel Defense Intelligence.
4: "So I think that we have to determine or to rethink about how we are defining winning. Because, yes, you can win on the battlefield, you can hit Iran every day. But strategically, as long as this regime is there and controlling the straits, you're losing. So I think in that regard, winning militarily doesn't say anything. Because in the end of the day, you have to think what's happening on a strategical standpoint. And obviously, in that, when you see what's happening now, definitely Iran is winning and not losing."
0: Even so, he believes the next move belongs to the U.S. president.
4: "But I think everybody's waiting now for President Trump's decision what to do. So I think that we are some sort of a limbo, and everybody's waiting for Trump's decision."
0: A guessing game with high stakes for both sides and the entire world.
5: Nick Grimm reporting there. Aboriginal and Torres Strait Islander children are spending an average of 2 months in detention before they've even been sentenced. That's according to new data from the Productivity Commission. The latest figures on Australia's Closing the Gap target shows the rate of First Nations young people held without a sentence is rising rather than falling. Youth justice advocates say Australia is failing First Nations children. Here's Bridget Fitzgerald.
6: For workers on the ground, the latest youth detention statistics come as no surprise. But for Nick Espy, the General Manager of NATSIRLS, National Aboriginal and Torres Strait Islander Legal Services, that doesn't make them any less shocking.
7: "It correlates with exactly what we see on the ground. Our members across all states and territories are increasingly seeing numbers of adults and yes, more concerningly, the number of kids being incarcerated, being remanded in custody."
6: Annual Closing the Gap data from the Productivity Commission shows there's been very little progress on the target of a 30% reduction in First Nations children in detention by 2031. In the past 5 years, there's been an increase in the rate of children held behind bars waiting for either trial, sentencing or a bail decision, from 69% to 76%. Nick Espy says the rise has come as states and territories have introduced more punitive laws around youth crime, such as the Northern Territory lowering the age of criminal responsibility from 12 to 10, and Victoria legislating new adult time for violent crime laws that will apply to children as young as 14.
7: "It's governments really trying to fool the broader public into thinking just locking people up will make communities safer. You know, the Northern Territory where I live, for example, if locking people up was going to make our community safer, we'd be the safest place on earth."
6: Nick Espy says there needs to be investment in diversionary programs for young people.
7: "We need bail laws that support young people to stay in the community. We need broader access to youth diversion. We need non-custodial options for young people. And yes, we need the age of criminal responsibility to be raised.
6: Catherine Little, the CEO of SNAKE, the peak body for Indigenous children and families, says the data is the result of governments failing to invest in the right places and failing to work with First Nations communities.
8: All of those targets could potentially have been hit if we were moving fast enough, if we were putting investment in the right places at the right time, because the things that cause children to come into contact with juvenile justice systems, out-of-home care systems, could all be solved in getting in sooner.
6: The National Commissioner for Aboriginal and Torres Strait Islander Children, Sue Ann Hunter, says it's shocking how far Australia is from meeting its targets.
9: As the Productivity Commissioner has stated, we need to double our efforts to make change, particularly for our children. I mean, the rates of out-of-home care are not changing, if not getting worse. Our youth detention is getting worse. If we don't do something soon, it's just dire for our youth.
6: Some Closing the Gap targets are on track, including in early education. More than 95% of First Nations children are now enrolled in preschool. Malindiri McCarthy is the Minister for Indigenous Australians.
10: It is important to see this milestone achieved, and that is because of the work of the Aboriginal community controlled sector and those involved in the preschool sector. So it is a contribution that shows it can be done.
6: However, the rates for Aboriginal and Torres Strait Islander children assessed as being developmentally on track are falling. Malindiri McCarthy says she'll consider whether to pursue financial penalties through federal funding agreements if the states and territories continue to fail to meet the targets.
10: It will take a case of working with my colleagues to see if I can get support to take that through to Cabinet, but I'm determined to work in that space, yes.
6: Just 4 out of 19 Closing the Gap targets are either on track or have been met.
5: Bridget Fitzgerald there. And if that story caused you any distress, you can call the Aboriginal and Torres Strait Islander Crisis Support Line. That's 13YARN 139276. This next story definitely has Jurassic Park vibes. Imagine discovering a species thought to be extinct. 6 years ago, that's exactly what happened on Norfolk Island. A local found a distinctively shaped snail that hadn't been seen for more than 3 decades. It led to a remarkable breeding program at Sydney's Taronga Zoo, with more than 1,000 Campbell's-keeled glass snails now settling into their new home in the rocks and crevices of the secluded valley on Norfolk Island. Here's Tanya Dendrinos.
11: Oh, there it goes. That's a real issue.
12: Amid Norfolk Island's subtropical rainforest, a milestone moment for an ultra-rare species of snail.
11: They all look really good. Welcome to your new home.
12: The final release of more than 1,000 Campbell's keeled glass snails, marking the end of a groundbreaking conservation breeding and reintroduction program that brought the tiny creatures back from the brink of extinction. Taryn Williams-Clough is a senior keeper at Taronga Zoo.
13: The species we've been working with is a critically endangered species of snail from Norfolk Island. In fact, it was thought to be extinct for over 20 years before it was rediscovered alive and well in 2020.
12: The program began in 2021 with just 16 snails that were painstakingly collected on the island and transported more than 1,600 kilometres away to the zoo in Sydney.
13: There were definitely some challenges. It wasn't always smooth sailing, and at one stage we actually got down to 9 individual snails.
12: Taryn Williams-Clough says the reproductive process of the species is particularly interesting.
13: Most terrestrial snails, they lay eggs. Aquatic snails, they tend to have live birth, and for whatever reason, this species has held on to that trait. So they are actually live bearers. They pop a little version of themselves out of a hole in their neck. So it's a genital pore in their neck, and that's where they give birth.
14: One of the distinctive things about it is that you can see there's quite a sharp edge to the shell.
12: Dr. Isabel Hyman is a research scientist at the Australian Museum. She studied the species while doing her PhD and explains how it was rediscovered.
14: I got an email forwarded through from someone on Norfolk Island who had found an unusual snail when he was out looking in the national park. And as soon as I saw it, I realised that it was a species that we thought was extinct. So luckily we were due to go to Norfolk Island for some surveys a month later, and sure enough, it was a living population. It was so thrilling, actually, because I'd spent a long time looking for this species before as a student.
12: Exciting as the discovery was, Dr. Isabel Hyman says it didn't take long to realise the species was still at high risk of extinction.
14: If there was an extremely dry summer that caused high mortality, or if disease came through, or

0: They're also under threat from introduced rats and chickens. And so we felt that something needed to be done. So we spoke to the land managers there, and then we also came back home and spoke to Taronga Zoo about the possibility of collecting an insurance population.
1: That insurance policy leading to a healthy population now calling Norfolk Island home once more. Sam

0: Urridge is a national park ranger on the island.
1: For it to be rediscovered and really brought back from the brink, you know, it's really cool and really quite exciting to play that final part where we are sort of bringing that species home and reintroducing it into the wild.
0: He's part of the team monitoring the species post-release and says there have been promising discoveries among a group of 300 snails that were part of an initial release last year.
2: Tanya Dendrinos and Sarah Garrithy with that report. And that's all from the World Today team this Thursday. Thanks for your company. I hope you can join me at the same time tomorrow. I'm Andy Park. Have a great afternoon.

0: 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That's what Drive's all about. Join me this afternoon from 3.
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3: Yes, and how is this for a family affair? On Saturday night at the ESPY, a Melbourne baker will play Noel Gallagher in the tribute band Noasis, with his father playing his younger brother Liam and his younger brother in real life Dan playing the bass. Hello and welcome. What's that saying? A family that plays together stays together. Is there something your family does together? I would love to hear about it. Give us a call, 1300 222 774. I've always thought I'd like to be in a family band, but that would probably mean I'd need to take up an instrument. Well, that would help at least. Also, grudges. Are you somebody that holds a grudge? And if you are, who is that grudge with? I have developed a grudge with a chemist I frequent after the pharmacist called out at the top of her voice, "Your prescription is ready for your UTI." She basically announced that to everyone in the shop what I needed medication for. It was so embarrassing. So I've formed a grudge and now I don't go there anymore. Let's talk grudges. Do you have one? And if you do, how do you get over it? 1300 222 774, the number. Also on the show today, our resident vet is finally back from an overseas jaunt and will join us to talk pets, their lumps and bumps, and answer all of your questions. That's after 1 o'clock. Unrequited love is Dave O'Neill's topic for nostalgia. Have you had one? And our brand new quiz that discovers raw local talent, You're the Voice, is back. This is where we play you a line of a song and you sing the rest at the top of your lungs. We will play You're the Voice at 2:45. But just before we go to the traffic, all of us here at the afternoon show would just really want to wish Trevor Chappell the happiest retirement.
4: I finally want to thank the listeners. This is where it's going to get hard. You've been part of this program and me for 20 years. We have shared the highs and the lows of our lives. We've laughed and we've understood, and sometimes there's been tears. This is something that I will always cherish.
3: Yeah, they were the words from Trevor in his very last broadcast for the ABC. He sat in this afternoon chair for a year and a half and he kept his overnight's audience entertained for so many years. So, Trev, all our love and best wishes. Enjoy every second of it. Now, though, it's time. Check the traffic. Here's Caroline Ferguson.
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1: Traffic.
5: Thanks, Bridget. We've still got some delays heading past Faulkner Park on Sydney Road outbound near Major Road. Due to some works that are underway, they're fixing up a burst water main. The two left lanes are being closed off. Crews are working away. You can slip past in one lane. The inbound lanes of the Eastern Freeway closed between Tram and Bulleen Roads tonight for 10 o'clock. That's for Eastern Freeway upgrade works. You can peel off instead at Tram Road and use Doncaster Road and Bulleen Road. All lanes will be reopened by 5 o'clock tomorrow morning. If you're about to catch PT, trams on routes 86 and 96 are being developed.

0: That's due to a rally in the city. And buses are replacing trains on the Belgrave line between Bayswater and Belgrave to the last service next Monday. It's a part of the Boronia station upgrade that's underway. Replacement buses will run as often as every 5 minutes during the morning and afternoon peaks and every 20 to 30 minutes outside those times. Head to the Transport Victoria website to organise your commute. And all the freeways and arterials are moving along very well. Just a tad busy inbound briefly on the Hume Freeway past Craigieburn Road. That's the latest in traffic and transport. It's 26 to 1.
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1: Afternoons with Bridget Duclos.
3: Yes, a family that plays together stays together. And this is indeed the case of the Spivey family, with 24-year-old Darren Spivey playing Liam Gallagher, his son Tom Noel, and his other son, Dan, on the bass. They are no aces, and they are playing at the ESPY on Saturday night. Tom Spivey joins me now. Tom, hello.
4: Hello, good morning.
3: I love a family that does everything together. Now tell me, your dad, Darren, he's been living as Liam for 30 years.
4: Yes, yeah, he started the band in 96, originally because he couldn't quite get tickets to Oasis himself when he was in the UK, so... Him and a few mates got together and they thought, we could play that, we could do that. And it sort of started from there, really.
3: So you were born into the family of Liam, in inverted commas, Gallagher.
4: Yeah, technically. Although he at the time was on a break. But yeah, eventually started it back up when we moved to Australia. And yeah, it all became history.
3: And now it's more than a gig. Like, it's a full-on show. And is it true he spent up to $150,000 on buying all sorts of, all the stuff from the real Oasis?
4: The memorabilia.
3: Yeah.
4: Well, I think you're right in saying that it is a show, and we really sort of take that to the nth degree. You know, we've got all the accurate outfits and guitars and things like that, because we really want to deliver it as an accurate performance. So yeah.
3: I love it. I'm speaking with Tom Spivey. He is part of the Noasis band, which is in with his dad and his brother. This is keeping it in the family. Is there anything you do as a family? Let us know. 1300 222 774. Tom, is it a bit weird that you play your dad's older brother?
4: Yeah, look, I was thinking about that today. It is a bit odd, actually, how the dynamic does change. But family's family, and we get along, and we sometimes row. And, you know, I think that delivers an accurate show, if I'm honest.
3: Yeah. And is it true that Noasis actually have the real-life security guard that used to look after Liam Gallagher?
4: Yeah, Terry. Terry's a great friend of ours, yeah, and he looks after us. Yeah, proper.
3: I bet he's got some tales.
4: Oh, yeah. I could sit there for hours.
3: Give us one. Give us one on Dirty Liam.
4: Dirty Liam. Well, he asked us to play this song called Don't Go Away the other day, and he didn't really tell us why. And after we'd finished, he said that was really special because before we recorded the take of that song, him and Liam had a massive row, and he reckons that performance actually made it to the album. So it was pretty cool that, yeah, first-hand experience right there.
3: Absolutely. Tom Spivey, my guest. He is in a family band with his dad and his little brother, Noasis. They are playing at the ESPY on Saturday night. And I want to know from you, families, what do you do together as a family? Apparently it's very good for you. 1300 222 774. Tom, how does it work for you, your dad and your brother? How do you get along? Do you think this playing together, staying together thing is true?
4: Yeah, definitely. I mean, working with your family always has its challenges.
3: Yeah.
4: But also, I think there's no faking it either. There's no hiding, and we can hold each other accountable, and that makes a great show. You know.
3: To be fair, if you were being true to the Gallaghers, you'd be arguing and fighting and hating each other's guts.
4: Yeah, that's true. Well, there is a bit of that as well. There's always a bit of that.
3: But do you believe hanging out with your family is good? Like, does make you closer?
4: Absolutely. I mean, it's a bit of a blur. We've been playing quite a few gigs around the World Cup and that, and sort of alongside the English fans. And that really, I think, has brought me and my dad a bit closer as well, especially because I live in Melbourne and he lives in Adelaide. So yeah, it's been a really nice experience.
3: Oh, it is absolutely lovely. I am speaking with Tom Spivey. He's part of No

0: Oasis, the best Oasis tribute band there is, with his old man Darren, who's been doing it for 30 years, and his brother Dan, who plays the bass. They say you're a baker by day, an Oasis by night, but bakers work at night.
1: That's true. I'm an actor, really, but I do. But on the side, yeah, I do work at a bakery during the day, and then, yeah, play a bit of Noel at night time, yeah.
0: And how much do you take of Noel in? Like, how do you sort of, you know, get to be Noel Gallagher on stage?
1: A lot of research, really.
0: Yeah.
1: And
0: what's the best thing you know about Noel that perhaps we wouldn't know?
1: Oh, well, he's quite quiet. I mean, he's quite performative, but I think he's quite a reserved person. That's why he's so good at songwriting. He's able to go away and write some really beautiful lyrics and melodies and stuff. So, yeah.
0: Oh, well, look, good luck for your gig on Saturday night. It is at the SB. No Oasis. It's a family band. Thank you so much for joining us today, Tom. Really appreciate it.
1: Thank you for that. Have a good one.
0: That is Tom Spybe. Yeah, I like this. I like this. Families sticking together. Campbell's texted me to say, I was in a band in the 80s called Oasis. The father did vocals, daughter did keys, and the son played guitar. That's what we're talking about. What do you do with your family? I'm just trying to think of what I do with my family. I'd like to be in a band, but don't have any talent. Next, we're going to talk about grudges, but funnily enough, just while I was talking there about Liam Gallagher, I just remembered I actually formed a grudge against Liam Gallagher after one night I was in a bar in Sydney, and he happened to be staying in this hotel, and he came in absolutely whacked, and he was so rude. So that is when I decided I didn't like Liam Gallagher. Have you had a grudge? Do you hold a grudge? And if you do, how do you get over it? Let me know at 1300 222 774 on the text line. To quote Fran Lebowitz, I hold grudges because I have standards. What's your grudge? Let us know. Here is The Real Live Oasis and Wonderwall.

0: Oasis and Wonderwall. They're only good song in my opinion, but I have got a grudge against Liam Gallagher. I have made that very clear, and that is what we are talking next. We are talking grudges. I want to know what grudge you've got. 1300 222 774. Sandy is in Dalesford. Sandy, what's your grudge?
1: Well, Bridge, as a rusted-on lifelong St Kilda supporter, I have had a grudge against Hawthorn since 1963.
0: The whole team? All of them? Anyone that ever played?
1: Just Hawthorn. Anything to do with Hawthorn, darling. We actually made it to... I started the original St Kilda cheer squad by this stage of the piece.
0: Oh, and, yes.
1: So in 1963, we made it to the final four for the first time since 1939.
0: Yes, I well remember.
1: And we had to play Hawthorn out at Glenferrie Oval, the last home and away game before the finals. And after that game, we had 11 injuries.
0: Oh.
1: And so we leapt in, we sort of crawled into our first final.
0: They broke you. They broke us.
1: And then we crawled out again, and I've never, ever forgotten it, and I've never, ever forgiven them.
0: You refuse to forgive, Sandy, and I'm with you. That is fantastic. That is what we're talking about. Grudges. What is yours? 1300 222 774.
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0: Yes, we all have grudges at some point in life. My most recent was with the pharmacist who announced my prescription for something embarrassing at the top of her voice in front of the chemist. And a couple of people on the text have just pointed out that I've just announced it on radio, which is way worse than a couple of people in the pharmacy. That is a very good point, actually. Yes, thank you, Adele. And Joey made the same point as well. But I don't go to that chemist anymore. Black band. I hold a grudge. Do you hold grudges? 1300 222 774. I wandered around the office this morning just to see what was going on in the grudge department. Pat, you look like a grudge holder.
5: Yeah, look, I'm a card holding member of the grudge department here at the ABC Bridge, and I view spite as one of the best motivators in life.
0: Yes,
5: you know, if you need to get someone going or doing something, spite is the best way to get it going. I've held a long grudge with a neighbour, you could say. We share a parking space, basically, one of those, you know, townhouses. Everyone shares the same space. And within this parking space, there was a metal pole that delineated the two parks.
0: God, here we go. We're going to get... Yeah.
5: Now, the pole should be at 90 degrees.
0: You'd think.
5: You would think.
0: You'd hope.
5: Right? I don't know. I didn't chat with the architect or anything. But this pole somehow managed to keep making its way into my park every time the neighbour pulled
0: tower
5: in.
0: Pisa.
5: So I would naturally be a really nice person and straighten it back up to 90 degrees. You know, we like things square here at the ABC.
0: Yes, we do.
5: And after a while of this happening, I figured, no, you know what? Like, this has gone too long. This has got me.
0: Yeah.
5: I'm in spite
0: it's
5: mode
0: hurting
5: now.
0: You, yeah.
5: Yeah. So I called up the fellow union members. We had a delegation. We decided that the only thing to do was every time he left the car park to move the pole fully over to his car park side. So he would pull in, he'd have to get out of the car, straighten the pole or bring it back to my side, whatever he wanted to do, and then get back into the car to park.
0: I am never ever going to ever do anything wrong by you.
5: Look, it's a really good motivator for me. And Bridge, the sad part about this is I also have another grudge.
0: Oh, okay, gosh, please. Well, come on. I'm taking grudges.
5: It's a bit awkward because it is against you, Bridge.
0: Oh, okay. Yeah. Well, we air this. I've already admitted I have
5: UTI. Yeah, well, no, look, I've seen the way you treat Chris. And
0: yes.
5: It's just not okay. All right?
0: I've got a grudge against Chris because he doesn't listen to a word I say. So there you go, Pat Hills. You can leave. Thank you. Caitlin, our lovely young intern, you look like someone that could hold a grudge.
6: I am well known amongst my family for I've held the same grudge since I was in primary school.
0: Yeah.
6: against my primary school PE teacher, who apparently at the order of my mother didn't let me participate in primary school athletics in year four because he was so convinced I was going to hurt myself that he didn't even let me try high jump. And for all I know, I could have been a high jump star.
0: So you have never forgiven. That grudge is still there.
6: I could have been Australian high jumper.
0: You could have. I can see it. You've got the shape of a high jumper.
6: I could have been at
0: the
6: Commonwealth Games right now.
0: Scissor legs. Caitlin, all right, you keep holding that grudge. Julian, our drive producer. Julian, you've had a couple of grudges in your day, I think.
7: Well, I tell you what, Bridge, I simply refuse to consider it a personality flaw. Yeah. I fully blame my genealogy and my genes because I'm Italian.
0: You've got a grudge against your genes.
7: No. I blame my genes for having grudges. Because I am Italian.
0: Yes.
7: Anyone would tell you that any good card-holding, to use Pat's language, any good card-holding Italian holds grudges against anyone. If a family member says something bad about you, don't talk to them for 10 years, you know? And it was funny. I literally had this conversation with my mates on Sunday, and we were talking about grudges, and I'm like, I'm not really much of a grudge holder. I don't think so. And they said, really, Julian? They listed a bunch of people from, mind you, back in high school, which was a very long time ago, and they were like, don't you hold a grudge against this person? What do you think about this person? Have you spoken about this person? I was like, I hate that guy. That guy sucks. You know, there was a few more choice words in there. And I realized, wow, no, I really do actually hold grudges.
0: I'm writing this down. Who not to cross in the office? Julian, Pat. Thank you, Julian. And Todd McKenney, the sweet Todd McKenney. You couldn't be a grudge holder.
8: Yeah, I do.
0: Who do you hold a grudge against?
8: From Thomas in grade one.
0: What did he do to you?
8: Well, you know how the teachers back in then, they used to have like roller blinds that they'd pull down in front of the chalkboard and it'd have things on it and they'd point to it with a stick.
0: Yes. You
8: know, before overhead projectors even.
0: Yes, I know how old you are.
8: Yeah, thank you. And so she pulled down the blinds. All the kids were sitting on the floor in front of their desks and she was facing the blinds and she got her stick and she pointed to how many cows there were and Thomas yelled out 14 and she said, Todd, I didn't say your name. And I said, it wasn't me, it was Thomas.
0: And he didn't own up.
8: Yeah, and to this day, and Thomas. I saw him at a school reunion when I was in Perth doing the musical Grease not that long ago. And
0: did you get him?
8: No, I just stood next to him because he's let himself go.
0: Oh, there you go.
8: And I've all kept right, so my got, rig together, you, talking it up right now.
0: But you have got it. Oh, you've got it all over him. Todd McKenney, thank you. See, this is what we're talking about. Grudges. Everybody has a grudge. So what do you do about them? Have you got one? We'd love to hear. 1300 222 774. And I think we need to get some help here. Professor Luke Russell is a moral philosopher at Sydney University. He's got a great new book called Real Forgiveness. Luke, can you help us out here? What do we do if we have these grudges?
9: Well, grudges are really common, as we've just heard. Grudges can be held on all sorts of grounds. And some grudges are not a response to wrongdoing. Like, you might hold a grudge against someone just because they get more admiration than
0: yes,
9: you.
0: Yes, that's
9: because
0: true.
9: They got promoted when you didn't. So those kind of grudges really have nothing to do with forgiveness. But a lot of grudges are held on the ground that that person wronged you and you feel resentment and it changes the way you think and feel about that person.
0: Okay,
9: This is the area where forgiveness connects to grudges. And we all know in our culture there is a lot of encouragement of forgiveness. Forgiveness is praised as a moral virtue. Mm. There are a lot of Christian advocates of unconditional forgiveness. There are a lot of therapeutic advocates from within the self-help tradition or the therapy.

0: therapy tradition, who say that we should forgive people
1: Yeah,
0: unconditionally.
1: I don't agree.
0: Right? Now, these, I don't agree either, but this is an incredibly influential set of views in our society. And advocates of unconditional forgiveness think that for a range of different reasons, you're always better off getting rid of your anger and resentment, letting go of the grudge
1: Well,
0: and
1: this is
0: forgiving.
1: what actually on the text line Kane says. He says there's a saying, something like holding a grudge is like drinking poison and expecting the other person to die.
0: Right, so there's a lot, a very long tradition of criticism of resentment. And so there are two kind of common grounds for saying you should always get rid of your resentment, let it go, move on and forgive. One is embodied by Jesus, right? Now, Jesus thinks you should forgive
1: Yep. He's a
0: unconditionally.
1: big forgiver.
0: Why? He would say, look, it's what God wants us to do. It's a loving and generous act. Right, so that's a kind of other person-focused justification of unconditional forgiveness. It's better for the wrongdoer to be forgiven, and we ought to be generous to the wrongdoer. But then there's a completely different justification offered within the therapeutic tradition, and I think it's useful to use Oprah Winfrey as a nice, memorable advocate of this view. Oprah thinks we always should forgive because she thinks resentment is burdensome to the victim of wrongdoing. If you've been wronged and you feel resentment, that is a corrosive burden that you have to carry, and you're going to regain happiness by letting go of that
1: So
0: burden.
1: interesting. I'm speaking to a moral philosopher and I like it. Professor Luke Russell, we're asking you about your grudges. Luke, we've got Colin from Edith Vale. Colin, your grudge?
2: Hi. Yeah. How are you? I have a grudge years ago, 30-odd years ago. I'd have the Age delivered every morning. Nicely rolled up, wrapped in plastic.
1: Yes.
2: And on the Thursday morning, the garbage guys came round. This is back before they had the bins that they picked up. They used to throw it in. And they'd always steal my Thursday Age. Now, what really annoyed me about it was I had the green guide in it.
1: Ah, yes.
2: Yes. So I decided one morning, I set the alarm early, went out, got the Thursday's Age, got the Wednesday's Age, cracked in it, rolled it back up, wrapped it in plastic, and left it there for them.
1: Colin.
2: They never ever did it again.
1: Goodness me. I've got to ask you, Professor Luke Russell, Colin's behaviour, is that the way to get over a grudge?
0: So, Colin, that is a classic example of revenge as a response to having been wronged. And I think that this is really instructive. One of the main reasons why people think anger is justified in response to wrongdoing is because anger is often self-protecting. Anger is often a way of deterring the wrongdoer from wronging you again, right? So, doing what you did in the newspaper is a pretty strong deterrent. And
1: Very strong.
0: the advocates of unconditional forgiveness are going to say, oh, okay, we need to, if we think forgiving is always the right thing to do, we need to give an account of forgiveness that's compatible with you forgiving but still protecting yourself. So their critics include people like Taylor Swift. Taylor Swift is a rejecter of the idea of unconditional forgiveness. Taylor Swift thinks that we should forgive only when it's safe to do so. Don't forgive someone who's toxic, who's just going to keep wronging you. Right? So Taylor Swift would be in favor of tampering with the newspaper and saying, look, this is how we protect ourselves against people who are just going to take advantage.

22774. What have you got a grudge about? We'll play you that bit of Bad Blood by Taylor Swift after the 1 o'clock news. And at last, after a long sojourn over in Europe, about 6 weeks, our vet, Dr. Andrew Sellers-Jones, has bothered to come back to our show, and he will be talking lumps and bumps and answering all of your pet questions, plus, of course, the joy of music.

0: There's Tay Tay. It is time for the 1 o'clock news.
1: Good afternoon, Nicholas Hines with ABC News. The deadly H5 strain of bird flu has been detected in Victoria for the first time. The disease has been found in a single greater crested tern in Portland in the state's far west. Chief Veterinary Officer Dr. Graeme Cook says the detection was a result of surveillance efforts and further testing is now underway to confirm the result. Local naturalist Tracy Gray says the greater crested tern is a colony bird, which could allow local spread of the H5 strain.
2: And I think that's what we're all kind of concerned about for all of those species, but in particular, you know, birds that do congregate together, and the crested tern is one of those species.
1: The Victorian government has formally apologised to victim survivors of child sexual abuse in state schools. Premier and Education Minister Ben Carroll delivered a formal apology in Parliament this morning, recognising the prolific child sexual abuse that occurred in public schools between the 1960s and 90s. Opposition leader Jess Wilson says policymakers must push to bring transparency and accountability.
3: An organisational culture of looking the other way, of avoiding the hard questions, of failing to be adequately self-reflective or self-critical must never allow to be take place again.
1: Australia's eSafety Commissioner is taking messaging app Telegram to court, accusing it of failing to remove terrorist and violent extremist content from its platform. Here's political reporter Jack Mackay.
4: eSafety is alleging the messaging app failed to detect, deter and disrupt material promoting terrorism on its platform. The watchdog also claims the content remained publicly accessible on Telegram long after users had reported it. Commissioner Julie Inman-Grant says the case concerns content linked to some of the most notorious acts of extremist violence in recent history,
5: including depicting the Christchurch and Buffalo attacks, as well as ISIS beheadings and executions.
4: The maximum penalty for breaching the law is more than $55 million.
1: The US military says it has begun launching strikes against Iran in retaliation for an attempted surprise attack on American forces in the Middle East. John O'Wakely has the latest.
6: US Central Command says the strikes were a powerful response after Iran launched strikes on US bases in Jordan and its ships in the Strait of Hormuz. It says US forces targeted military command centres, missile and drone facilities, and coastal surveillance, along with defence sites and maritime capabilities. The latest hostilities came a day after the conflict expanded, with the first publicly announced joint US-Saudi strikes, which targeted Iranian proxies in Iraq that had targeted Saudi oil infrastructure. The US says those strikes against the Iran-backed militias killed 20 fighters and 6 Iranian advisers.
1: The lawyer representing Luke Gosling, the federal MP arrested in the Northern Territory this morning, says there's a real concern the charges of assault against him are politically motivated. Police arrested the Labor MP at his home over allegations he assaulted the NT administrator, David Connolly, at the Thai Festival in Darwin on July 18. Marty Ost, SC, says it's concerning police resorted to the power of an arrest rather than a summons or notice to appear.
7: There's a real concern that there's a degree of politicisation in relation to how this matter is being handled already. What I can say is that the charge is completely and utterly denied and will be contested.
1: The retiring Greens member for Brunswick, Tim Reid, has given a tearful farewell speech to the Victorian Parliament. Here's state political reporter Rachel Eddy.
8: Tim Reid revealed early this year he had been diagnosed with cancer and would be retiring at the November state election. In a moving valedictory on Wednesday night, he said his illness had progressed and he's run out of treatment options. Mr. Reid thanked the entire

0: Amber for their warmth and unexpected friendship.
1: And I thank the many people I've met in Brunswick over the years, supporters, critics, members of the Greens and other parties, for engaging in the honourable pursuit of politics.
0: The MP, who usurped Labor at the 2018 election, called on the government to retain Vic Health, introduce rent caps and restore public trust in the political system to beat One Nation.
2: And to the weather across Victoria, it's a cold day today with isolated showers near and south of the ranges, more frequent about the coast, with some light snow flurries in the Alps. And a cooler day tomorrow with isolated light showers near the coast again, mostly clearing by tomorrow evening with light and variable winds. In Melbourne, cloudy this afternoon, a top of 13 today, partly cloudy tomorrow with a top of 13 again, warming up on Saturday and Sunday. Right now in Melbourne, it's 12 degrees.
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7: Yes, and thanks for your company. Coming up this afternoon, pets, their lumps, their bumps. Your questions for our vet, and Dr. Andrew is also going to let us know the latest on the bird flu. Apparently, we have got a case here in Victoria now, which is concerning. Also, the international star playing Henry Higgins in My Fair Lady joins us. In the joy of music, we're celebrating the songs you'd like your footy team to play. Dave O'Neill's getting all nostalgic about Unrequited Love, your footy tips with Cameron Ling, and the new quiz taking Melbourne by storm, your time to shine in You're the Voice. Yep, that's where we play you a line of a song and you have to sing at the top of your voice the next line. We will play You're the Voice just at about 2:45. But we have been speaking about grudges. I've formed a grudge against a few people, the vet for going away for 6 weeks, and also my chemist who announced my prescription to the world, and Liam Gallagher. They're the ones I've got grudges against. What are your grudges? Alison, hello.
8: Oh, hi there, Bridge.
7: Hi, what's your grudge?
8: I've got two relating to lunches at primary school in what we call Bub's grade.
7: Yeah.
8: The first was the teacher, without notice, announced that, oh, we'll all put our lunches in on the tables in the centre of the room and we'll share our lunches. So what happened to my dainty little triangles of salad and sliced meat was the other kids raced in, pounced on them, and all I was left with was horrible Mombok tin jam sandwiches.
7: Oh, that's grudgeful. That's worthy of a grudge, Alison.
8: And the second one was Kathy Bennett came up to me in the same club.
7: You always remember the name.
8: She said, yes, she said, show me your cake. So she took it in her hands and she said, look, cake. And then she smacked it between her hands and said, look, crumbs.
7: Oh, Alison, I love these grudges because they go so far back. Oh, this one from Georgie on the text. We had short-term neighbours who used to chuck their dog poo over the fence and we heard them laugh about it. We asked them to stop. They wouldn't. So one day I happened to be at the fence and when they did it, I grabbed paper towel and chucked it back. Lucky strike without aiming, I actually hit one of the silly buggers that stopped that behaviour. Oh, everyone's got a good grudge. They really have. Keep your calls coming in, 1300 222 774. But now it is time to get your pet questions ready. You've been holding on for weeks. Hope everything's still all right because Dr. Andrea Sellers-Jones has decided to join us. Pets next.

0: Oh, yes, the only way is up. That's Yaz. Bridget Duclos with you at 12 past one, the afternoon's program, and we are about to talk pets, their lumps, their bumps, and any pet problem that you have. Give us a call now, 1300 222 774.
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0: We've missed that tune, haven't we? We have missed that tune because Dr. Andrew Sellers-Jones has been on a sojourn.
1: A sabbatical, you could say.
0: A sabbatical over in the lovely continent of Europe.
1: A little bit of time in Europe.

0: And embarrassingly, you came up at the top of that, towards the top of that list. So
1: as part of your stress, is
0: that
1: right?
0: Yeah, that's right. So I need to have a little bit of a
1: break. Well, our poor listeners here on the afternoon's program, we had no one to go to for pets. So is a good time for you to ring. I know you're sad that you let them down, but you are back in this brand new time slot.
0: Yeah, lovely. Fantastic.
1: It's a good time glad slot for you. Yeah, I get to cut you off at 1:30. Now, Andrew, on a serious note, we spoke to Sean Dooley, our bird man, yesterday about more cases of bird flu in South Australia. Then today I've heard there's one in Victoria.
0: That's right. So this is the H5N1 strain, which is a particularly nasty one. And it's been found in the wild bird, part of the wild bird population. It's not in the commercial flock yet. But that's part of the problem with this virus. With wild birds carrying it, it's very, very hard to quarantine the chooks and the ducks and everything and the geese that are part of the commercial poultry industry. So you can understand that the farms out there would be pretty stressed about this. The last one was in 2024, I think, was the last one. There was a lot of...
1: And was that was bad for farmers?
0: Yeah, devastating. There was a lot of euthanasia of affected poultry, because that's the only way to try and contain it, and then quarantining and all that stuff. So yeah, people will be feeling pretty nervous.
1: It is worrying, isn't it? Well, I think as Sean says, we've got to be alert, not alarmed yet. But
0: that's right. Let's watch this space, and just it is of low risk to humans. But just remember, if you do see a dead bird that looks a bit out of place, then just don't touch it. Leave it there and call the authorities. Have you got I've got the number. Do you want me to read that out?
1: Oh, please, yes, that's very official.
0: It's 1-800-official-and-efficient. It's 1-800-675-888.
1: I think that's a number to ring.
0: Emergency Victoria or something.
1: All right, excellent. Now, Andrew, you want to talk about lumps and bumps, but I'm going to kick off with Doris because she's been waiting for 6 weeks to chat to you. Doris, hello.
0: I hope I'm not too late, Doris. I hope things haven't gone completely pear-shaped while I've been away.
1: Yes.
2: No, it's a fairly recent problem. It's a little complex. I've got a 2.5-year-old German short-haired pointer cross. I've had her for 6 months. She was very settled. And when she moved in 6 months ago, it was just my middle daughter, who is 24, and me, and two cats. And that all worked really, really well. So... Now, a week ago, my oldest daughter moved back in with two cats.
0: Mm-hmm.
2: My middle daughter also started a new job at a butcher, so she comes home smelling challenged

0: she can do her GSC running and go out for 2 hours every day. So she gets her exercise and activity and plays with her friends, and then we come home and she stands at the front door and says, "I'm not going in there."
1: Oh, wow. Yeah. So this is what do you put the actual, do you think the primary problem is? Is it the latest daughter coming home smelling like work?
0: Paige and I, like the previous arrangement, Paige and I were very contained. It was just the two of us. We didn't have many visitors. It was sort of very quiet. And now all of a sudden there is so much activity. So people are helping with the moving and new friends moving in, and all of a sudden trying to be protective and not
1: yeah.
0: sure.
1: I think you've hit the nail on the head there. It's been a major upheaval in your dog's environment. Did you say she was a rescue?
0: Well, sort of. She's a friend adoption, but I got her. She's 2.5 now. I've had her for 6 months.
2: Yeah. So I'm no vet, but would it be good to put her?
1: Ain't that the truth?
2: But would it be good to put her in a little crate to make her feel
1: if she
2: safe?
1: If she is crate trained? Otherwise, that can be quite stressful. But definitely, you've sort of hit on something that's accurate. That giving her own space inside where she can be alone in a room, whether it's a bathroom or laundry or something like that,
0: that's my room. She sleeps in my bed.
1: Yeah, we'll give her total quarantine really in there from all the other pets. So she's got a quiet space. Make sure the daughter is the one that's giving her all the fun times as well, taking her for walks and feeding her, and that sort of thing would be helpful. Even if she's got a change of clothes as soon as she comes home into something she's familiar, the dog's familiar with, could be helpful too. But it's you describe something that's pretty common. And how are the cats coping, by the way? Because they must be absolutely beside themselves, are they?
0: Well, the two new cats are still quarantined. They've been in there for a week in a separate room. And my two cats, one thinks she's a dog and she's got Olive under control. Yeah. And Olive is a little bit scared of the other cat.
1: So you've got a multi-pet household, and what you're describing is very common. It should settle down, but you've just got to give them time and give them that space to where they can feel safe.
2: Yeah, good luck, Doris. I hope it works out for you. So we are taking your questions, 1300 222 774, all things pets. But, Andrew, you did want to speak about lumps and bumps, which I'm passionate about because older dogs get them, don't they?
1: They do, but younger dogs can get them as well. And I think it's something that owners are aware of, because it's something you see. You know, so you don't see if your dog's got a splenic tumour or something, for example. You can't see all that, but people can see the cutaneous, the skin lumps, or lumps that are just under the skin. So it's something that does get reported to vets fairly common. So I've mentioned the dreaded word tumor, which just means a lump, but everyone sort of gets fearful about that. But skin lumps can be non-cancerous. Mm. You know, like if you've got hives or something like that, your skin can break out in lumps. Sebaceous cysts, for example. If you've got an abscess, that's a lump as well, but that's obviously not a tumor per se, and it has a different treatment protocol. But sometimes we really are dealing with true neoplasms, to use the fancy word. I know you probably missed me mentioning
2: I've really missed
1: occasion.
2: Fancy words, yeah.
1: So neoplasm is the fancy word for tumours per se. So any of these that are in the skin or under the skin, it's just a lumpy growth, and it can be – people sort of think, well, we talk about being benign or malignant, but there is a whole – gradation there's a whole spectrum between those things. Some you can be just a little bit, you know, not so great, or really, really aggressive, or completely benign, right? So in the benign category, we have things like lipomas. You'd be familiar with that with your dog, right? He would have lipomas.
2: He's
1: for sure.
2: Got lots of sebaceous cysts.
1: Well, you know they're not the same thing.
2: No.
1: You do fall into that trap.
2: No, they're not.
1: Okay. Okay, so the lipomas, they're different, like, you know, things like warts, adenomas, even there's things in younger dogs called histiocytomas pop up really quickly. People get scared, wow, this is so fast. I think it's a malignancy. No, these things regress on their own. So it's not that you don't, what I'm trying to say is that just looking at it is no way of assessing the degree of malignancy of these lumps.
2: Okay, so you do need a trip to the vet.
1: You do need a trip to the vet to put your mind at ease, and obviously to try to get the best outcome for your pet. And what the vet can do is, it's a very non-invasive procedure, is just doing what we call a fine needle aspirate, just putting a needle, very fine needle, into this lump, taking out a few cells, having a look at

0: under the microscope while you wait and give you an assessment. It's not 100% foolproof, but it's a good first screening test.
1: Mm-hmm. So don't panic.
0: Don't panic. It's called know your enemy, okay? So making sure you've got a diagnosis of this lump and then it can be treated. And look, don't get me wrong. Sometimes these lumps are bad news. Mast cell tumors are a good example of this. Sarcomas, dogs and cats get melanomas, squamous cell carcinomas. These are all on the nasty list. And even lymphoma, like your lymph glands, you know, like lymph glands, they can pop up and they can look like a skin lump as well, but they're actually a part of the lymphatic system.
1: Well, Joe in Belmont says her dog just had a cyst removed this week. He kept scratching the top off.
0: Yes, because so that could be a sebaceous cyst, which is just where the follicle gets plugged and gets infected and whatever. And so that sometimes they do need to be excised, especially if they're getting traumatised and infected.
1: Well, have you got any questions about lumps, bumps, cysts, all those other important words Andrew used, or anything else with your pets, 1300 222 774 is the phone number. Okay, so it's definitely worth a trip to the vet to get it tested.
0: Even lipomas, which I've said before, if you're going to have a lump, it's a great lump to have because they're very benign. They're just a fat-filled tumour. Even they sometimes can be problematic if they're in a position that affects the dog's gait, like in their axilla, armpit, another fancy word.
1: My friend Al had to get her dog Snoopy's big Labrador's tail cut off because he had a big lump on there.
0: Yes, but that must have been a malignancy, was it?
1: I think it must have been. Yeah, the whole tail went off.
0: Yes, I think for an amputation, malignancy for a malignancy like that, amputation would be
1: better a tail than a leg, I figure. Rob wants to ask you something. Rob is in Essendon. G'day, Rob.
2: Hi, Rich. How are you?
1: Good. Have you got a question, Rob, for our long lost vet?
2: Yeah, hi. Yeah, we have a 9-year-old boxer. She's had 3 spindle tumours removed from her thigh. It's the same leg in the last 12 months, and she's had another regrowth. So we're just wondering, should we try surgery one more time?
0: Is it in the same spot, Rob? It's coming back in the same area. So boxers are somewhat overrepresented in this area, especially mast cell tumours and things. I'm hoping that the vet's done some staging on this and sort of giving you some advice about where, you know, how aggressive this is, whether it has.
2: Oh, he's a good vet.
0: I'm sure he's outstanding, he or she. So should you go again? Like, I think it's hard to give you advice about that over the radio. I think there's a lot of factors there. A 9-year-old boxer. I think I just have to tell you to take the advice of the vet on that. It's hard to say. How big is it now, Rob?
2: Look, it's probably 3 centimetres, I think, in diameter.
0: Yeah, so it's getting big enough. And sometimes wide excision and deep excision is required for these tumours, and it's not, you know, it's not something to be sneezed at. It's not just a little snip off, as you're probably aware.
2: Sometimes quite a few scars.
0: Yes, that's right. And sometimes there are special skin flaps and things are required to fill the deficit because you're taking quite a big chunk of tissue out. So, look, it comes down to a lot of factors, how the tumour's behaving, the age and general wellness of your pet as well, and finances too,
2: fit,
0: Rob.
2: Very fit.
0: So sorry to be a bit vague on that.
1: No, but I think that's fair enough. You sort of need to see it, Rob.
0: Best of luck with that, Rob.
1: Absolutely. Francis, hello. What can we do for you?
3: Hello, how are you?
1: Good.
3: Now, I just wanted to ask, but my dog has been traumatised by an attack from a much, much bigger dog. And he's now very scared and goes into a brain lock. And I'm wondering if there's any non-medical interventions that can be done.
0: Francis, just tell me a little bit more about the circumstances. Was it on a walk or what happened? Another dog invade the yard or what happened?
3: No, he was on a walk and the dog was unleashed and ran at us at speed up a driveway.

0: and rolling my poor little dog over. It was a Great Dane Rottweiler cross, a very large dog.
1: Right.
0: So he's got some injuries to his legs, but the biggest part is that he's quite terrorised.
2: Oh.
0: And he's blind and deaf and 15.
3: Oh, the poor
2: jeez.
3: Boy.
2: Oh, no.
1: Yeah, yeah that's yeah. really, really, really, really tough.
0: Yeah.
1: So how long ago did that happen, Francis?
0: It happened about a week ago, but the vet has suggested that maybe I look at something that is just like a calming type therapy, and I'm wondering if there's anybody that could, if you could recommend somebody that could do that.
1: Yes, there are. Well, there's definitely things that you can do in terms of making the dog more relaxed. There's definitely there's dog appeasement, pheromones and things you can get, and just anxiety modifying drugs which can help, but also just basic reassurance and just not pushing your dog out of the comfort zone too early and reigniting that fear. So just little tiny walks, just one step up from the front door, and just make and any sign of fear, you just go back a step, making it a good place. Try feeding out there, cuddles, massaging, that sort of thing.
2: Yeah.
1: I mean, you know, you've got a geriatric dog who's blind and deaf. There's a whole lot of other things stacked up against your dog.
2: A note to the owner of that Great Dane Rottweiler. God,
1: So,
2: a lead. Sorry, that really upsets me.
1: Yeah.
2: Oh, Francis, good luck. Yeah,
1: best of luck with that, Francis. That's shocking. Sounds horrible.
2: Ellie, hello. What is your question?
4: Oh, hi. I've got an 8-year-old Cavador who's had lots and lots of lipomas over time, but there's one bump on her back just near the spine.
1: Mm-hmm.
4: And we've had several fine needle aspiration biopsies. But the other thing we've had is an x-ray, and it looks like there's something kind of a different substance, but the fine needle biopsy can't get deep enough. And if they, I don't know what my options are.
1: Your options are a proper biopsy. So the fine needle aspirate is literally just sticking a needle in and taking out a few cells. You may or may not hit. It's like having a loaf of bread, right? You can't see it and you think, is this bread moldy or not? You would stick a needle into it and you might hit good bread, but you might hit the moldy patch and think, oh, this is no good. So fine needle aspirate's a little bit like that. You may not get the representative cells you need. So consider a biopsy if you would need to if you want more information. And biopsies are pretty definitive in terms of getting the right answer. And then you're making a much more informed decision.
2: Okay, good luck, Ellie, with that one. Cheryl asks a really good question, Andrew, and we might end on this. Is there any way, diet, exercise, anything you can do to reduce lipomas or to stop further ones?
1: I'm really glad Cheryl's brought this up. I would say no. I've noticed there are some grifters on social media, or SOMI, as it's now called. Did you know it's called that?
2: No.
1: No, I learned SOMI. That. I learned that.
2: You are so up with
1: I'm
2: the
1: so
2: young.
1: Modern.
2: Amazing.
1: So there are these grifters on social media talking about powders and things that can reduce the size of lipomas. I know that the listeners to this program would have much greater intelligence to know that that is witchcraft. So,
2: there isn't any way.
1: Not really. I don't believe in that.
2: Okay. So, Well, it's been lovely to see you again.
1: It's so great to be back.
2: At one point, we'll hear about your trip, but at the moment, we're flat chat.
1: It's all about you as usual. That's
2: well, fine. It's not about me. It's really about the listeners and them asking their questions and finding out vet advice from an absent
1: happy,
2: vet.
1: More than happy to do that.
2: Andrew, lovely to see you.
1: See you
2: and
1: next
2: we'll
1: week,
2: Bridget. So this is the new time slot.
1: I know. Amazing.
2: Get your pet questions for next Thursday at 1 o'clock. Thank you so much. Coming up next, an international star playing Henry Higgins in My Fair Lady.
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2: Hello and a very big welcome if you are just joining us. We were just speaking briefly about the bird flu and I got a text from Kate asking to repeat the bird flu 24-hour emergency animal disease hotline. If you do suspect that a bird may have this bird flu, the line to ring, the number to ring, 1-800-675-2000. 888. Still to come, we're going to talk to Henry Higgins, the international star who is going to be playing Henry, the professor, in My Fair Lady.

0: In the joy of music, we're celebrating the songs you would like your football team to play. Dave O'Neill getting all nostalgic about Unrequited Love. That's after 2 o'clock. Lingy will be in to talk footy and to give you your tips for the weekend. And, of course, our new quiz. This is when you get a chance to shine because you're the voice. Yes, we will play you a line from a song, then you just pipe up and sing the rest of it. That is You're the Voice, our brand new competition, taking the world by storm. That's at 2:45. Time to check the weather. Cloudy skies today, brought to you by the universe's ongoing refusal to let this city see sun for more than 4 consecutive minutes. A slight chance of a shower. Melbourne signature move. A top of 13 degrees, which is, less a temperature and more a personal attack, to be fair. It's going to be 13 degrees again tomorrow. Then Saturday, brace yourselves, 17 degrees. A heat wave by Melbourne standards. Warm enough that I'm pretty sure someone will pop the thongs on and regret it within an hour. Around the rest of the state, cold with isolated showers near and south of the ranges and up to 1,200 metres, light snow flurries, light to moderate west to southwesterly winds.
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4: By George, she's got it! By George, she's got it! Now once again,

0: The rain in Spain. Well, the much anticipated reboot of My Fair Lady is coming to the State Theatre in November. And the man set to play Professor Henry Higgins is Olivier Award winner Nathaniel Parker. Best known, Australian audiences will know him from the crime drama The Inspector Linley Mysteries. He is a star of the screen and the stage and joins us now. Hello, Nathaniel. Welcome.
1: Hello, Bridget. What a lovely introduction. Thank you very much.
0: Oh, thank you very much. We have loved your work in The Inspector Linley Mysteries, and this is very exciting. You've done a stack of theatre. Have you ever played Professor Henry Higgins before?
1: No, I haven't. I have never even been in a musical before.
0: What?
1: The last musical I did, I was at drama school, so that's 4 decades ago.
0: Oh, my goodness. So, okay, here's an embarrassing question. Can you sing?
1: You'll have to come and find out. That's all I can say to you. I have taken the very dramatic step, excuse the pun there, of not being Rex Harrison.
0: No.
1: I am determined to sing about probably 85% of it.
0: Yep.
1: I said I'm absolutely down on my knees and praying at this moment. I mean, not praying, but worshipping Julie Andrews.
0: Oh,
1: I had
0: yes.
1: a Zoom with her a couple of nights ago.
0: Oh my gosh, what was she like?
1: Fabulous.
0: Oh,
1: absolutely
0: she's so gorgeous.
1: Fabulous.
0: Oh.
1: And she said, I know it was really something, actually, it was quite an extraordinary moment, but she was saying, well, of course, you'll speak some of it. And I went, yes, I intend to sing about 85%. And the look on her face was like, oh, really? I'm not used to that idea. I really want to. I've had a fantastic singing teacher in Britain, and who's done masses of this kind of thing, even older than me. And she knows what she's talking about, and she's got me in a place where I feel confident. And
0: oh, you'll be wonderful!
1: I feel like a kid in a candy store, to be honest.
0: Oh,
1: I'm really, really looking forward to it.
0: What fun! Well, of course, Henry Higgins is a professor of phonetics, and your phonetics are sounding quite good, from what I can hear.
1: Well, thank you very much.
0: So you've got the voice down, Pat.
1: Listen, if you need a voiceover, welcome to the radio in Melbourne.
0: Oh, you do have a lovely voice. I can't think of anybody better at this point. You are a star, Nathaniel. You're not just any old actor. You are a star. You won the Olivier Award.
1: Flattery will get you everywhere.
0: I want free tickets.
1: Yeah.
0: I love the fact you won a Tony for your performance as Henry VIII in Wolf Hall. Tell me about that.
1: Well, I won the Olivier for that.
0: Oh,
1: I got nominated for

0: Tony, and a host of other things. In fact, when I was looking down Julie Andrews' CV, I noticed that we'd been nominated for a lot of the same things. She went on to win most of them.
1: But she was in The Sound of Music, so to be fair.
0: Yeah, that's true. And it was something we started. It was Hilary Mantel's trilogy of books, Wolf Hall, Bring Up the Bodies, and The Mirror and the Light, about Thomas Cromwell's relationship with Henry VIII. And it was something I didn't really know about. And I'd studied that period a lot at school. But it was what I got the joy of playing was Henry VIII through Cromwell's eyes, through Hilary Mantel's eyes.
1: Interesting.
0: So it wasn't your regular thigh-slapping, wench-grabbing, mead-drinking, chicken-bone-sucking Henry VIII. It was a very, very different version.
1: Well,
0: and
1: yeah.
0: I think I was very lucky to have that. It certainly released me as an actor to do things and trust myself. And I think, hopefully, Higgins will be equally as different from people's previous perceptions, whether it be Rex Harrison or the lovely Alex Jennings, who I know, who did it here 10 years ago.
1: You put yourself into it. You put your own personality into it. I'm speaking with Nathaniel Parker. He is going to play Professor Henry Higgins at the State Theatre in November when My Fair Lady comes. Have you been to the State Theatre?
0: Not yet. I am so looking forward to it. I haven't even been to Melbourne yet. I've been to Sydney a couple of times and Brisbane once, but that was 25 years ago.
1: Yeah.
0: I came here twice at 10 years apart. But this is my first time in a long time I've been in Australia. And I've never been to Melbourne, and I am so looking forward to it.
1: You're going to love it.
0: Yeah, and I've heard great things about the theatre as well.
1: Yeah, we have a great theatre scene. In fact, speaking of Henry VIII, I went to see Six, the musical, last night. I'm not sure if you've seen that, the one about King Henry VIII's wives.
0: Yes,
1: a bit different to Wolf Hall, I'm feeling.
0: It's a little bit different. A little bit looser on the story.
1: Just slightly.
0: I think Hilary Mantel was actually a historian as well as a novelist, so it's slightly angry.
1: But I tried to read Wolf Hall, and it was so hard to read. I can only imagine what it was like to act in.
0: Well, I did too, and I stopped at about page 70, and then they offered me this is of the first book, and there's 400 odd pages in the first book, but then I got offered the role, I thought, well, I better read past it, and I read past it, and it turned into my favourite book ever.
1: Oh, I know, I think I didn't get past the first bit, I really should.
0: Yes, well, I talked to Hilary about this, and I said, I know a few people who've stopped after page sort of 70, 80, even 100, and she said, yes, that's because I made up the first 100 pages. She says, because nobody really knows about Cromwell's childhood.
1: No.
0: They know where it was, but they don't know what happened. So she sort of made it up. And from then, once you get past that bit, I promise you, try again. You'll find it's one of the most entertaining, funny, frightening books you'll ever read. It's absolutely extraordinary.
1: Well, you also have been Romeo and Juliet, which begs the question, were you Romeo?
0: Nope.
1: Oh, come on. I just wanted to get a picture of you.
0: I tried to kill him.
1: You were the bad guy.
0: I was Tybalt.
1: Oh, yes.
0: No, but that was in my first year of being an actor. That was my second play ever as a professional.
1: You've had a wonderful career, Nathaniel. And the Inspector Linley Mysteries, which is obviously on the BBC over there, but we absolutely love them here.
0: Well, I've noticed that there's a few people who come up to me already and said that, and I'm really flattered. I loved doing it. It was something that opened a lot of doors for me, and I kind of wish I had a second go at it. And a couple of years ago, I had a bit of interest from people saying, we put money into it, we'll do this for you, we'll do that. And I phoned up the agents, and they said, actually, we're redoing it with somebody else.
1: Rude.
0: Yeah, rude. So I thought.
1: it's a tough business.
0: There's a new guy doing it. I haven't seen them, but they've had first series out already.
1: Lovely. Well, I've got a text here from Richard who says, in Hurtwood, Hereford and Hampshire, hurricanes hardly ever happen. Yes, Rex Harrison didn't sing. So there we go. And
0: no, he didn't. I mean, in the clip you just played, which is the beginning of Rain in Spain, he almost sang there, and that's almost the only bit he ever does. But no, I'm determined to go in there and give it my
1: full. Well, another text here. I love Nathaniel Parker. So you already have a big fan base here. Everyone,
0: I hope they all come to the show.
1: We are going to absolutely love My Fair Lady coming to the State Theatre in November. You can get your tickets now. Nathaniel Parker will play Professor Henry Higgins. It's been a delight. So good to chat to you. Thank you.
0: And you, Bridget. That was lovely. Thank you.
1: Good on you. Thanks, Nathaniel.
0: Bye-bye.
1: Well, from theatre to music, the joy of music is next. And we're asking you, or Chris Hollow is, because he used to play football, you know, what is the song you would like your football team to have other than their usual one? Maybe it's one like this, which is what the Brisbane Lions' Charlie Cameron uses when he kicks a goal. Here's Country Roads.

0: 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Chris Hollows in for the joy of music. Collingwood want a new song. They're having a new song. What would the song be for your particular team? That's what we're celebrating in the joy of music.
1: It's Funky Friday. 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

0: Oh, yes. And for those who don't know, Chris Hollow not only is a magnificent musical person, he also was an AFL footballer for my team, St Kilda. So today, Chris, you are at the crossroads of sport and music.
1: That's right, Bridget. It's where I live, actually.
0: Yeah. It really is where you live, isn't it? So this is a perfect

0: joy of music.
1: Well, it is. In a sense, it is. Yeah, number 25 for the Saints between 1993 and...
0: I didn't ask for your history. Okay. But do tell. No, you were very good. I remember you.
1: No.
0: You had a bit more hair, but you were very good.
1: We had Sandy Breen, who rang in before from Dalesford, and she is one of St Kilda's biggest fans of all time.
0: Mm.
1: Would be in the Hall of Fame. Of,
0: yeah, she was in the cheer squad, wasn't
1: she?
0: Yeah,
1: she was.
0: Yeah.
1: Original cheer squad.
0: So you did play football. Good on you. And you were good at it. So, Chris, this thing, it has become a thing now, hasn't it? Rather than just your, well, the Saints are marching in. Everyone wants something else.
1: That's right. It's actually probably a very controversial topic at the moment because a lot of old school, football people don't like the amount of music and the amount of noise that is happening at games. But let's not get sidetracked with that.
0: No, because the game's changed so much anyway.
1: That's right. So Collingwood tonight, they're playing Geelong. You're going to the game. Yep. They're unveiling a new pre-game ritual. Yes.
0: Do we know what it is?
1: Well, we don't know what it is. So we can speculate, but I would imagine that it has to be Australian.
0: I think it should be Australian.
1: Yeah.
0: I think it should be suburbanish.
1: So what they want to emulate, I think, is what Port Adelaide have with their version or their use of In Excess's Never Tear Us Apart.
0: Yeah. Which is so powerful. Don't ask

0: you were there.
1: Chris, did they steal that from Liverpool? Or am I getting the songs wrong?
2: Well, soccer has, well, soccer, football has its own thing going on, which is that the crowds will actually come up with songs. And so Liverpool had We'll Never Walk Alone.
1: Or You'll Never Walk Alone. Yeah, that's right. But it's becoming a thing here in Australia, and would really, really love you to tell us if your team is Bulldogs, if your team is Geelong, what song would you like for your team? Well, we tell you some others. So we've got Port Adelaide, Never Tear Us Apart.
2: That's right. So that's kind of like it's a crowd involvement, and it is a massive thing in Port Adelaide because it's all basically the stadium is one team.
1: Yeah.
2: It's not, you know, like Collingwood and Geelong tonight are going to be half and half of fans or whatever. But it's a real moment where Port Adelaide fans can kind of come together and sing that song. And so that's what Collingwood are looking to emulate. So we're quite excited about, you know, what that song would be.
1: I'm really looking forward to it. Anthony reckons that the Collingwood song should be Radiohead's Creep.
2: Well, now we're getting into the spirit of it. What I would love is footballers also have songs when they kick goals. So for the audience to join in here, if there's a song that you would play if you kicked a goal, I'd love to hear it. But also, if there's a song that you think Collingwood should play, I would love to hear that too.
1: Or any team.
2: Yeah, that's right. So, for instance, if it was St Kilda, Bridget, what song would you play?
1: Oh, okay. If St Kilda were to have a song, I reckon, I think it should be this. I think it should be The Lion Sleeps Tonight. Get it? In the jungle, the mighty jungle, the lion sleeps tonight. Get it?
2: Do I get it? Obviously, there's
1: Ross
2: the Brisbane.
1: Lyman. Oh, okay. Ross Lyon.
2: Ross Lyon. So you're thinking for the next few years.
1: Until he gets sacked. Okay. What would you do for St Kilda?
2: Well, St Kilda fans, they're living in hope because the last time that they had a premiership was 1966.
1: Yeah.
2: And so my version of it and the thing that they could sing in the pre-game would be Journey's Don't Stop Believing.
1: Oh, good one.

0: Yes, I think that's lovely.
1: I need to get to the chorus, though. Because,
0: what, the Don't Stop Believing?
1: Yeah, the Don't Stop Believing, because that's the bit that... Ollie, fast forward.
0: Here we go, it's coming. Okay, here we go. All right, there goes, Don't Stop Believing. Let's see what Martin suggests for Collingwood. Hello, Martin.
2: Good afternoon. Because Collingwood's jumper looks like prison bars, they should use Jailbreak by AC/DC.
0: That is not bad.
1: So a couple of sides already have, like the Demons, Melbourne, play Highway to Hell and they play Hell's Bells.
0: Oh, so you couldn't have another Akadaka, maybe, Martin.
1: Maybe, I think Martin might be onto something here.
0: What do you think, Martin? I don't know. What do you reckon, Martin? Is that what you want?
2: Well, if I was a Collingwood supporter, I'd love it.
0: Yeah, okay. Jailbreak, that's a good
1: Martin,
0: suggestion.
1: What supporter are you?
0: Oh, he's gone. I'm sorry. Gary, what do you want for your team?
3: Foo Fighters, Learn to Fly.
0: For?
3: Hawthorn.
0: Hawthorn, Learn to Fly. Yeah, that's not bad. That's not bad. Here's a little bit of Foo Fighters.

0: interesting. I'm just wondering what the lyrics are that kind of hook up with Hawthorne.
1: Well, do you think they're flying, Gary?
2: Oh, yeah.
1: Yeah.
0: Okay.
1: Okay, you want them to fly harder. Yeah, yeah.
2: The other one is for the older crowd, of which I'm a member, The Impossible Dream.
0: Oh, it's a dream, the impossible dream.
1: But to be fair, it's not impossible. You won four just a few years ago.
2: Well, it's not impossible, but it's just an awe-inspiring song.
1: Yeah, no, it is. You're right, Gary.
0: All right, Gary. I actually think that that's more a St Kilda song.
1: It's a dream.
0: The Impossible Dream.
1: I do too. Oh, no, Chris.
0: Quixotic affair.
1: Danny. Hello, Danny.
3: Yeah, hi. How you doing, Breach?
1: Good. What's your team?
3: Well, my team's Collingwood, but I support you for St Kilda. And the song is Bob Dylan's It's All Over Now, Baby Blue.
1: Oh,
3: there's a line in that song, look out, the saints are coming through.
0: Of course.
1: It's a bit mean, Danny. It's a bit cruel.
4: And it's all over now, baby blue.
1: I don't know.
0: It says too much.
1: It says too much, Danny. Thank you, though. I love people suggesting songs for other people's teams.
0: Yeah.
1: Chris Matthew is in Hawthorn, I gather. Are you a Hawthorn supporter, Matthew?
5: No, I'm a fine Collingwood man.
1: Yeah.
5: And because we go side by side, there can only be one song. That's Wrap Your Arms Around Me by the Hunters and Collectors.
1: Oh, I love
0: Matthew,
1: this song.
0: Actually, I think you might be onto something here.
1: Let's have a listen.
5: It's a great song.

0: actually lovely. I like it, Matthew.
1: Matthew, I think this ticks a few boxes. Obviously Australian, obviously a sing-along as well, and like
2: side by side,
1: a community kind of feel. I think you might be onto something.
0: Well, stay tuned to the footy tonight, Matthew, because you never know. That could be it. We don't know actually what the song is, but we're going to hear it tonight. John is in Sunshine. Hello, John.
3: G'day, how's it going?
0: Good.
3: My song for Collingwood is Rose Tattoo, We Won't Be Beaten.
0: Okay. Well, you will, but are you a Collingwood supporter?
3: Sorry?
0: Are you a Collingwood supporter?
3: Too right I am.
0: Okay. There's a lot of you around.
1: Yeah.
3: And some of the lyrics go shoulder to shoulder, we'll make a stand.
0: Okay. Yeah.

0: I mean,
1: someone on the text suggested Essendon should have the only way is up. Could not be more true. All right, let's hear from John, another John in Maidstone. Hi, John.
2: Hey, Bridge and Chris. I've got one for my long-suffering Carlton friends.
1: Yes.
2: A bit of Bon Jovi, Blaze of Glory.
1: Oh, okay. Yeah, they are long-suffering.
0: And may the suffering continue, I say, John.
1: Oh, that's not very nice.
0: That's, you know, Carlton. If you grew up in Melbourne in the 70s and 80s, you know that Carlton already had...
1: They've had their time.

0: All right. Thank you, John. I think that's quite nice, actually. I don't mind it. Keep them coming in. These are the songs you would like your team to play. And there's a great text here. Oh, it's a question. Is Cool for Cats too obvious for Geelong?
1: No.

0: There we go. Hey, Chris, I love this text. Bridge and Chris, a few weeks ago, the Hawks played the Harry Potter theme whenever the Wiz kicked a goal.
1: Oh, that's good.
0: It was hilarious. Yeah. That's from Sherry in the Yarra Valley.
1: I would appreciate them playing Black Sabbath's The Wizard.
0: Yes.
1: Yeah.
0: The little wizard, he is fabulous, yes. Isn't he? What else have we got here? Collingwood goal celebration song, Bird is the Word by Ruffled Feathers. Melbourne Victory uses Stand By Me. Did you know that?
1: I didn't. I do now. Mm. So the reason we're talking about this is because tonight Collingwood are playing Geelong.
0: Yep.
1: And they're unveiling a new sing-along.
0: I can't wait to hear what it is.
1: Yeah.
0: I'm going to the game tonight, so I will report back.
1: Yes.
0: What about this? Who let the dogs out? Woof, woof for the Bulldogs.
1: Well, I think I do believe that might already happen.
0: That's already exists, doesn't it? Information that would have been handy. What would you do for the Kangaroos? Skippy. No,
1: I mean, there's so many songs, so many teams that Don't Stop Believing fits into, and North Melbourne is definitely one of those.
0: Well, Chris wants it for Hawthorn, don't you, Chris?
2: Oh, well, yeah, it's obvious, but the other one I thought of while I was on hold was We Will Rock You.
0: Yes.
1: Now, yeah. I think that Fremantle Dockers have a bit of We Will Rock You before, and they have... You might have seen this. They have a guitarist that is up on the stands.
2: Yeah, but that's Freo. That's Freo. That's
1: Cheers. That's what I'm saying.
0: Yeah, it's a great song. Gets you going. It's thank you so much, Chris. It's really interesting. Lots of texts coming in too. People don't like the music. As you said, there's a petition.
1: Yeah.
0: What do you think, Chris? You've played football. Would it worry you as a player?
1: No, well, I think it's fun, the actual playing of a song and the songs that people have chosen. We could definitely delve into that another time. But I am a bit of a traditionalist when it comes to... I love the crowd noise and the noise that the crowd generates.
0: Yeah. You don't want it taking away from that, do you?
1: That's right.

0: from Cameron Ling. So stick with us.
1: Good afternoon, Nicholas Hines with ABC News. Victoria's chief vet says the state is working to protect threatened species of wildlife and commercial poultry after the H5N1 bird flu strain was detected in Victoria for the first time. Agriculture Victoria says preliminary testing has indicated the deadly strain was found in a greater crested tern in Portland. Chief Veterinary Officer Dr. Graham Cook says the dead bird was found on a residential property.
2: We have people on the ground in the Portland area where this tern was detected. And I really want to thank the member of the public who reported this and all members of the public who have answered our call to report sick or dead wild birds.
1: Victorian Liberal MP Richard Reardon says he doesn't hold any concerns about the party's processes, despite multiple errors being identified in a leaked pre-selector list. The Liberal Party registered one dead person and two ex-members as pre-selectors for the key regional seat of Ripon ahead of the November state election. The error has raised concerns about the party's governance and pre-selection processes. Mr. Reardon says there's a huge number of pre-selectors and sometimes mistakes happen.
3: Look, I think massive databases, ask Origin, they've had a terrible time managing their database. Databases are inherently tricky and require a lot of work, and there will be the odd error from time to time. 2 out of 12,000 is not that bad.
1: Federal Labor MP Luke Gosling has been charged for allegedly assaulting the Northern Territory Administrator. Oliver Chaseling reports.
4: The member for Solomon was arrested by Northern Territory Police at his home this morning following investigations into an alleged incident between him and the administrator at the NT Thai Festival on July 18th. He's now been charged with 2 counts of assaulting the administrator, a specific offence that carries a maximum jail sentence of 14 years. He earlier left the Palmerston Police Station with his lawyer, who said Mr. Gosling strenuously denies the charges against him and he's concerned by possible political motivations. NT Administrator David Connolly has been contacted for comment.
1: The nation's second largest telco is being sued in the federal court over last year's major network outage where hundreds of calls failed to reach 000. National Consumer Affairs reporter Michael Atkin.
5: The massive Optus outage, which occurred last September, went for almost 14 hours. Customers were unable to call 000 and the outage has been linked to 2 deaths. The Australian Communications and Media Authority has announced it's suing Optus in the federal court. The ACMA alleges that Optus breached 2 legal obligations related to emergency calls more than 1,000 times. The maximum penalty for each proven breach is $250,000.
1: Optus says while it's inappropriate to comment on current legal matters, it continues to invest in network resilience and foster a culture of transparency and accountability. Officials in Japan say the number of people now known to have died in a powerful earthquake in the south of the country has risen to 23. Tuesday's quake hit the Kumamoto Prefecture on Kyushu Island, causing widespread damage, flattening homes, triggering fires, and leaving tens of thousands of residents without power or water. Soldiers and emergency workers are continuing to comb through a badly damaged shopping centre and other collapsed structures. Home Affairs Minister Tony Burke says laws proposed by One Nation aimed at blocking passports for Australians facing terrorism allegations wouldn't be constitutional. Pauline Hanson has written to parliamentarians seeking support for her proposed laws, which she says are aimed at blocking more than a dozen Australian men linked to Islamic State from returning to Australia. Mr. Burke says laws are already in place to manage the potential return of Australians in that kind of situation.
6: The laws that we've already got go to basically the limit of what you can do under the Australian Constitution. So on all the advice that I've had, something like what's being proposed here would last about 30 seconds in the High Court.
1: A portrait of a prominent Jewish community leader has been named as the favourite by people viewing finalists of the Archibald Prize. Michael Zavros's oil painting of Alex Rivchin depicts him standing in the sea with his traditional tefillin. It's been voted as People's Choice by visitors to the Art Gallery of New South Wales. Mr. Zavros says he's deeply honoured that his artwork has resonated so strongly. Into the weather across Victoria, a few isolated showers near and south of the ranges this afternoon, more frequent at times about the coast, with some light snow flurries possible in the Alps. And a cold day at first tomorrow with areas of morning fog and frost, and then some isolated light showers near the coast. In Melbourne, a cloudy afternoon continuing today and a partly cloudy day tomorrow with a top of 13, mostly sunny on Saturday.

0: with warmer conditions. Right now, it's 12 degrees.
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4: Hello and welcome. If you are just joining us, we've got a great hour ahead. Dave O'Neill wants to talk about unrequited love back in the day. I'm feeling he might have a sad story. That is our nostalgia coming up very shortly. If you've got a story of unrequited love, maybe somebody loved you and you never gave it back, or maybe you loved someone and they never responded. We'd love to hear from you. 1300 222 774. We'll also talk to Cameron Ling all about footy and get your tips. And, oh yes, don't forget the new quiz, Taking Melbourne by Storm, the time when you get to shine in You're the Voice.
5: Make a noise and make it clear.
4: That is an example of what we had. I think it was the week before last. That is exactly how You're the Voice works. And I reckon we should put a band together with all our good singers at the end of the year for a special concert for Joy of Music / You're the Voice. That's my idea. I will put it to management. But we were talking about songs. Collingwood are unveiling their new song tonight in their game against Geelong. And we're asking you, what would you like? All sorts of ones coming in on the text line. Naive for Gold Coast. Rocky Mountain, not high enough for the Bombers. For the Eagles, Fly Like an Eagle, the Steve Miller Band. And someone should pick up that Rosella song the young kid has just come up with. It makes a good headbanger. And from Peter, Collingwood, most people I know think that I'm crazy. Kane, what is the one you would choose for your team?
6: G'day, Bridge.
4: Hello.
6: I heard you putting the call out for one for North Melbourne. So I thought I'd chip in as a shin boater.
4: Yes.
6: And I had a couple. The first one was, we got to get out of this place, by the Animals.
4: Do you ever? Okay. Yes. Here it is.
7: In this dirty old part of the city, where the sun refused to shine.
4: Yeah, I think that's a good one for you, because you do have to get out of that place, Kane. What's the other one you thought of?
6: The other one was Dog Days Are Over.
4: Oh, Florence, yes.
6: Florence and the Machine, yeah.
4: Florence and the Machines. Yeah. Kane, thank you, and good luck to your team. They're getting better, ish. Well, they are, aren't they? Nostalgia is next. Come on, let's be honest. Let's talk about unrequited love. I've got a little bit of a story. Someone had unrequited love for me. Who would have thought? And I've had it for lots of people, but that's another story. Dave O'Neill in next for nostalgia. Your call, 1300 222 774. But first, our nostalgia song from our nostalgia DJ, my beautiful mum, Sheila. Here's Janice Ian and Fly Too High.

0: Janice Ian and Fly Too High here on ABC Melbourne and Victoria. And we were just talking about those songs that you would like. And there's a couple of coming, which I do want to mention. Sandy, the Sainter, says, "You're So Vain" for Hawthorne. Well, they are called Hollywood, aren't they? The Hollywood Hawks. That's a ripper. I like that one. And Annie is cross with me. She said that it wasn't nice of me to cut Chris off when he was talking about his footy career. Annie, I apologise, but I do sit with Chris all day, every day, and I know quite a bit about it. But one day, what about we get him on to take you through blow-by-blow highlights of the career that was Christopher Hollow? But we are about to talk unrequited love in nostalgia. I think Dave O'Neill might have a very sad story. What's yours? 1300 222 774.
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1: Afternoons with Bridget Duclos.

0: Oh, yes, and it is time to look back and remember. And disturbing news, Dave O'Neill is still in his pinny. The spring clean's still going, Dave.
1: Yeah, kids are like swapping rooms and oh, it's so annoying. Anyway, it doesn't matter.
0: How long does a spring clean take? You did a good 2 days last time we spoke to you.
1: Yes. Yeah, this is different again. But anyway, that's all right.
0: All right. Now, have you got a song for Geelong? Because I know you're a mad Geelong.
1: Yeah, Love Cats by The Cure.
0: Oh, that's a great song.
1: Love Cats. Oh, it's not really rousing, but that's the best.
0: No, but it's a cool song. I like Novak. Novak wants for Freo, what should you do with a drunken sailor?
1: That's not bad.
0: That's not bad, is it?
1: That's about 6 months in a leaky boat by Split Ends. That's a great song.
0: That'd be good too.
1: Of course, we all wish they would go on a leaky boat and disappear for you, but they're not.
0: Oh, no, I'm sick of them. I'm going to the match tonight, but anyway, that's another story. Dave, have you got any gigs we need to know about?
1: Oh, yeah, I'm doing the Angler's Tavern on the, 30th of August. Yeah, Thursday, we'll say. Yeah, Angler's Tavern in the great.

0: pub there in sort of, what's it, Mooney Ponds, Ascot Vale? Oh. Anyway, somewhere near Flemington.
1: Yeah. So you're doing a good job of pumping up your jokes.
0: Yeah, with me and Lloyd Langford. Yeah, it's going to be great. Oh, yeah.
1: Oh, good. Hey, Dave.
0: More details to hand.
1: Yeah, Google me, baby. Dave, I'm worried. Are you, when you rang us to say I want to on nostalgia today to do unrequited love stories, I was worried that perhaps you've been brokenhearted.
0: Well, I have in the past, and I reckon when you're a teenager and maybe early 20s, it hits you pretty hard, and you often fixate on someone, they're not interested. So I met a girl called Sonia, that's her real name, on a scout camp, Bridget, when I was in year 11 maybe.
1: Okay.
0: Anyway.
1: In those teenage years, yep.
0: Yes, and we kissed behind the guide hall. Mm. That was pretty exciting. Mm. And anyway, said goodbye to her. And then the whole of year 12 went by, and I would talk to her on the phone occasionally. And then by chance, on New Year's Eve, I was in Swan Hill on another scout camp, pretty happening social life. And I thought, you know what, I'm going to just hitchhike to Mildura and surprise Sonia.
1: Oh, no.
0: Because I loved her so much.
1: I could have told you not to do that.
0: Where were you in 1982?
1: Sorry.
0: And so anyway, I hitchhiked to Mildura. I get there about 8 o'clock at night. I knock on her door. Her dad opens the door, and I said, "Hi, I'm Dave. I'm from Melbourne. Hey, Sonia in?" He goes, "No, Sonia's out with her boyfriend."
1: Oh,
0: and then he was nice. He gave me a lift down to the caravan park and lent me a tent where I stayed for the next 4 days.
1: Because he felt so sorry for you. Oh, Dave, that's tragic.
0: I saw Sonia, and she wasn't interested.
1: Did you hitchhike all the way to Mildura after one kiss?
0: Yes,
1: okay.
0: Basically.
1: Dave,
0: yes.
1: We need to talk. Now,
0: they were desperate times, Bridget.
1: Desperate times, all right. God, that is the saddest unrequited love story I've ever heard in my life. I'll tell you mine in a minute, but first I want you to hear from Marg. She's in Central Victoria. Have you got an unrequited love, Margaret?
2: Look, it wasn't me that – you weren't one of the guys I did this to.
1: No.
2: I know that for a fact, Dave. But I'm going to apologise. With an alias name I'm using, to all the men of young men of our generation, to how mean I was to them because they were always falling in love with me, because I sort of looked a bit like Bridget, I think, in those days.
1: Oh, Bridget Bardot.
2: No, you.
0: No, oh, Bridget Duclos.
1: That's
0: you're
1: lovely.
0: You're blonde.
2: I was blonde, very blonde, and not as great as you, but. I was a really mean girl, and I broke I don't know how many hearts.
1: Oh, Margaret.
2: I want to apologise to all of them.
1: Oh, gosh. Have you got any names?
2: No, I can't. I'm already using an alias on me.
1: Oh,
2: but they'll know my voice.
0: I think it's Sonia. I think that's her.
1: I think it's Sonia apologising.
2: No, this is not. I'm not changing my voice by AI. It's not Sonia.
0: I could be.
1: Well, I think that's very nice, Margaret, that you've bothered to apologise for all the young men you hurt.
2: I felt guilty for years.
1: Oh, God.
0: Yeah, it's not your fault. You're attractive and people liked you. I mean, it's not, you didn't ask for that.
2: Been fabulous.
0: Exactly.
1: Not your fault,
0: We've
1: Margaret.
0: We've been through that, haven't we, Bridget?
1: Yeah. Oh, God, daily basis.
2: I mean, I bet she's regretting it now.
1: Yes, Sonia
0: is.
1: Yeah,
0: sure.
2: She is.
0: Yeah.
2: She's saying, I could have been married to you.
1: Yeah.
0: To that B-grade comedian. Yeah.
1: I think one A-grade and two, yes, I agree. I think Sonia would be absolutely regretting that getting another boyfriend.
0: Devo.
1: Stephen is in Greenville, Dave. Have you got an unrequited story, Steve?
3: yes, and it still hurts 30 years later.
0: What happened?
3: I fell in love with the office girl. I was 18. She was 17. We went out as friends a few times. And then one night in the car on the way home, I said, "Look, would you like to go out with me?" She goes, "I don't want to ruin the friendship." And that sort of killed me. And then she ignored me for 2 days in the office. And I just fell apart. And, you know, I did a silly thing. I gave her a silver platter for her birthday and I asked for it back.
1: Fair enough, I reckon.
0: The platter back.
1: Did she give it back?
3: Well, it cost a lot of money back then. We're talking 1986. It was like $30. It was half my wage.
1: Yeah, fair enough. That is a lot. I hope you met somebody after that young lady.
3: Look, no, three more times brokenhearted, and I decided I gave up in middle age.
1: Stephen, we have all been through this unrequited love business. Oh, God, I can't tell you the number of people I had unrequited love for, but I did have one the other way around, Dave, and I wasn't even that young. It was when I was working at Channel 10 in the newsroom. There was a boy in the music department who took a fancy to me. And he left a red rose on my car and a tape of a song he'd written and sung.
0: It's very Mark Holden, isn't it? Red rose.
1: No, it wasn't a carnation.
0: No, that's a carnation. Wow. And how did you say to him no?
1: Oh, look, I just felt absolutely awful about it, but there was not one inkling of, you know, feeling
0: interest
1: on my side.
0: Yeah.
1: And you can't just kiss someone for no reason, Dave. You've got to feel it.
0: No, don't feel sorry for them.
1: You've got three brothers. Did they all go through this as well?
0: Oh yeah, absolutely.
1: Absolutely. It's awful. Yeah. Unrequited love. Dave had Sonia break his heart after he hitchhiked to Mildura to see her and she had a boyfriend. Let us know your story, 1300 222 774. Alyssa joins us, Dave. Hi.
4: Alyssa, did you say?
1: Yeah, hello.
4: Sorry, hi. I in 1987 had a summer romance with a boy down at the beach, and at the end of the holidays we went to see Dirty Dancing because that's when it had just come out. And of course, you know, we've got the whole I carried a watermelon, and my mum and I started singing "He's Doing It to See," because he broke up with me because he wanted to concentrate on year 12. She then encouraged me to send him a Valentine's Day card, and all it said in it was "I carried a watermelon." I have never heard from him or seen him ever again. I carried a watermelon because he's doing HSC.
0: Do you reckon he knew the reference? Did he know the reference?
4: Well, I don't know. We were passing during the movie, so who knows if he even knew that that was a line from the movie. That was the embarrassing moment of the movie.
1: Oh, gosh, Alyssa.
0: That's so funny. Oh.
4: But I do know some other people.
0: Mum encouraging you. Mum.
4: Oh, it was Mum's idea. She told me to do it. But that's based on the fact that when I was a teenager, my dad sent me a fake love letter from David Bowie on Valentine's Day. So it's a continuing theme.
1: Your family got a lot to answer for.
0: That's cool.
1: Oh, Alyssa, that is hilarious.
0: Imagine thinking you got a letter from David Bowie.
4: Still got it, and I'm 53, and I think I was probably 11 at the time.
1: Oh, that is gorgeous.
0: That's cool.
1: Thank you, Alyssa. Danny says in year 11, her unrequited love made her a tape. She spent 10 minutes listening to how great he thought I was, only for it to end with that he didn't want to be with me. Heart broke. He wrote a tape and then ended with how he didn't want to be with her. Well, do you want to hear mine, Dave? Worse than that.
0: Yes.
1: I got dropped in the two-minute zone at the airport.
0: Oh, yeah, this is a great story.
1: Well, it's not that great. It was unrequited, love.
0: Was it the farmer? The farmer?
1: Yeah, that horrible farmer. And I felt all these things that we're hearing from people here, how you feel when, you know, you're either unrequited love, you've just adored someone, or worse still, if they dump you. We're asking you for your stories in nostalgia on 1300.
0: Did he ask you for a lift at the airport, then took it and he made you drive him and then he dumped you?
1: Yeah, in the two-minute zone, so I couldn't have time to, you know, state my case. Why are you laughing so hard? Hey, it's not as bad as hitchhiking to Mildura.
0: Yeah, I was 17. I had to stay in the Apex Caravan Park for 5 nights.
1: All right, I want to know, okay, this is going to be a competition now. What's the worst? Dave hitchhiked to Mildura to see Sonia, who was out with her boyfriend, then stayed in the Apex
0: Caravan Park
1: for 4 nights.
0: Still there.
1: Beat that.
0: People would know it, Mildura. People would know it, Mildura.
1: Yeah. Beat that. 1300 222 774. Dave, Kaz says she's 74 and doesn't know the reference to the watermelon.
0: I don't know it either, but it's in the movie in Dirty Dancing.
1: Is it right? Yeah, okay. Yeah. Oh gosh. Yeah. Well, Georgia says that my wife broke a lot of hearts over the years. I'm feeling pretty special that she settled down with me. It's awful. It's awful, Dave. Has anyone ever loved you unrequitedly?
0: I got a Valentine's Day card in 1985 from someone. Yeah, but I'm pretty much sure I worked out who it was. Joanne.
1: Joanne. Where's she now?
0: From Croydon. She became a tram conductor, but obviously not anymore.
1: She was
0: a nice, very nice person, but I just, you know, there was no spark there. But anyway.
1: Well, I think I've got one friend in the world, the only person I know who's never been broken up with.
0: Wow. That must be good looking.
1: She's all right. She's not the best. She's normal looking. So I've never been broken up with. Give us your stories. Unrequited love. 1-300-222-774.
0: My first girlfriend, Susan from Mulgrave, dumped me for a guy that she saw in hospital who had leukemia. I was dumped for a very, very ill man.
1: And you couldn't feel too bad about that, though, I suppose. Did you think that?
0: He got better. That was 1983. Anyway, there we go. Great stories. I got in the car and I remember a Little Hero song, One Perfect Day, came on. I started crying.
1: Oh,
0: I know.
1: Do you know, you're in an all-boy family, of course. I'm in an all-girl family. And when one of us got dropped or broken up with or unrequited, whatever you want to call it, because requited isn't actually a word, is it?
0: Just requited
1: isn't a word, I don't think. Anyway, my sisters would be arms around. I can imagine boys would be absolutely different.
0: Awful, awful. I heard your girlfriend dumped you. Having a punch in the arm. Yeah.
1: Whereas we'd all, what can we do to make you feel better? And let me, wear my jeans tonight. And it's such a different world, isn't it?
0: Yes, isn't it?
1: Not too many people willing to admit unrequited love. Maybe there's still a lot of pain out there. Is that possible?
0: It's tough. Everyone's had a story, though. Everyone's had unrequited love.
1: Yeah, absolutely. Well, they have. Well, have a think about it. 1-300-222-774. Dave, which room are you in? We'll let you get back in your pee.
0: I'm in the backyard at the moment, but I'll get back in there.
1: Yeah, so, what's going on in the back garden?
0: Oh, it's beautiful, actually. The sun's come out.
1: Oh.
0: Got the clothes horse going. Oh. Not the clothes horse, the washing line.
1: Oh, yeah. Lovely. Oh, you sound like you're having a lovely Melbourne day. Dave O'Neill, thank you very much. Love chatting to you.
0: Speak to you next week.
1: We will speak to you next week.
0: Bye.
1: Unrequited love. Oh, here's Gwyn. Gwyn's got unrequited love and Dave's gone. Hello, Gwyn.
5: Hi, how are you?
1: Good. Tell us your story.
5: Well, I was about to get married to someone I didn't want to get married to, but I felt that I had to because everyone said I should. And the fellow who drove me to the wedding had been in love with me for a long time. And on the way to the wedding, I confessed, I really don't want to marry
1: George. Oh, no.
5: And he said, well, let's go to Queensland and I'll marry you.
1: No.
5: And I said, I think we better go to the wedding.
1: Oh, how did that turn out, Gwen?
5: Well, 35 years later, he and his wife came and stayed with us and he said that really hurt.
1: Oh, no. Is this an apology?
5: And I said, I'm really, really sorry.
1: Oh.
5: I was very young.
1: I think it's worse to hurt someone than to be hurt in a way, don't you?
5: Yeah.
1: Oh, that's, well, Gwen, you've said it now. You've said your apology. You can move on.
5: Yes, I have.
1: I'm tipping you did a few years ago. But Gwen, thank you very much. Sally on the text says, Bridge, I was 18 and my boyfriend said, let's see other people. I didn't get it. I thought he meant let's expand our friendship group. He said, no. He said, I mean, date other people. I'll date other people and you date other people. Poor Sally was shattered and cried for days. Oh, it's very sad, this segment, isn't it? I think we better get the mood up a little bit. And I know one man who can do that. It is Cameron Ling. He will join us next with all his footy tips. Any questions for Lingy? You know the number. Here's Alison Moyet and a lovey song, Love Resurrection.

0: all need a bit of love resurrection, particularly when we have had unrequited love. That is Alison Moyet here on ABC 774 Melbourne and Victoria. We were just talking in nostalgia about unrequited love. And Cheryl, you've got a story for us.
1: Hi, Bridge. I do. I was in grade six and I had this boyfriend for a while, for probably a few months. And, you know, I thought it was going well, although nothing really happened at all. We would just hang out. And he wanted to hold my hand once, and I thought that was just weird and a bit clammy, so I didn't hold his hand.
0: Bit much but, when you're in, you know.
1: I was, you know, I just thought, oh, that's strange. But he went to a different high school, so I was at the high school and he was at the tech. And one day he told his best friend, who went to my school, to pass on a message that I was dropped. And it was so weird, like, you know, to get this message that's like, oh, via someone else.
0: That is so grade six.
1: That's, like, it was just really, you know, I was a little bit shattered, but I didn't quite know what to do at school.
0: Cheryl.
1: I just thought, well, fair enough.
0: I remember, like, the boys at our school used to pick the girls up and put them down and say, you're dropped. It was terrible behaviour.
1: Yeah, it's not nice. I just feel like he could have told me himself.
0: No, I know. I hope.
1: But, you know, I mean, I wouldn't hold his hand and, you know, we didn't really. We weren't really close, you know, we were 11. You know?
0: He obviously wanted a more modern girl who was willing to hold hands at that age, Cheryl. Thank you. And let's end this with this one. When my grandmother died, this is Katrina, when my grandmother died, we found love letters. Oh, this is sad. Apparently her beau had dumped her to become a priest in 1925, and she had all the letters wrapped up in a pink bow. And they found a special book. There was a photo of a very good-looking man. Oh. Anyway, they're grateful that the priest dumped her because they love their grandfather, who was better. So there you go, unrequited love. That was our nostalgia for today. It is now time for footy.
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0: And it is time to speak footy with Cameron Ling, AFL legend, ABC sports commentator. And first up, Lingy, I have a bone to pick.
6: Oh, what have I done now, Bridge?
0: Well, I'm doing something very exciting tonight. I am going into the commentator's box with Corby and with Clinchy for the Collingwood Geelong game. And I just assume, being a good Geelong man, that you would be there doing the commentating, and you're not.
6: Oh, I'm sorry, Bridge. Friday night's my usual crew. I won't be there tonight, being a Thursday night. I'm sorry. If I'd known, I would have pulled a few strings.
0: Lingy, I'm Devo. But anyway, I'm looking forward to it, seeing how it all works.
6: Yeah, and best seats in the house. We're very lucky. Just perched beautifully, upper level, on the wing of the MCG. Best place to watch footy.
0: I cannot wait. Now, just quickly before we get to the tips, the last two rounds fixtures, they're out?
6: Yes, they are out. It's come out to a little bit of flatness, I think, would be the response from people because of the way they've designed it. A double header at the MCG, supposed to look pretty special, but I don't actually blame the AFL for this. It's just the way the cards have fallen. The games aren't that intriguing, and there's no real way to sexy up the last couple of rounds, for want of a better term. It's just going to be maybe a little bit of a flat finish.
0: Yeah. Well, I suppose the only thing that will fix that is the wild card. At least we've got sort of 10 teams to keep in hope.
6: I was pretty against the wild card, as you know, Bridge. We spoke about it earlier on in the year, but the way it's landed, the wild card's at least going to bring some interest to those last couple of games.
0: I don't
6: think much for what would have been the traditional top eight. The interest is in those 9 and 10 spots, who finishes 7 and 8 and has to play the extra game as opposed to who finishes 6. So I suppose it's done its job and made it a bit more interesting towards the end of the season.
0: I think it's I've spoken to a couple of footballers this week and they're exactly like you. They said no, at the beginning did not like it, but are starting to have a change of heart. So
6: yes, we do change our tune occasionally.
0: Yes, well, you're allowed to. Change is as good as a holiday.
6: Yes.
0: So tonight, this is a very big game. Collingwood versus Geelong. I can hardly wait. Tell me, what do you think?
6: Oh, huge game. So Collingwood knock off the Crows on their home deck. That was a magnificent win. And then the Cats beating Melbourne on Friday night has just set this one up beautifully. If Collingwood win, I think I'm right in saying, I should have double-checked the ladder, they jumped then ahead of the Cats. And for a team that was maybe written off halfway through the year, they're all of a sudden a premiership contender again. You know I'm going to tip the Cats. I always will. But I am really, really worried about this one. Nick Dacos is still on fire. Craig McRae's coaching beautifully. The Pies are a good team, but I will stick with my beloved blue and white.
0: Why are they good? Because, I mean, they've lost, you know, Brendan Maynard, they've lost Jamie Elliott. Why are they good?
6: Do you know what? Because, unlike some others, they haven't just accepted, okay, the way we're playing is the way we're going to keep playing for the whole year. There was a lot of talk. They didn't score enough. Their forward line was no good. They lost Mychek to Melbourne. Elliott went down. That's them done. Instead, they've tinkered with a few things, just adjusted some game-style stuff, given some opportunity to young players. And lo and behold, over the last 6 weeks, they're scoring, I think it's about 10 to 12 points a game more. So it's good coaching. Great coaching has given them a chance.
0: Yeah. Oh, look, it's going to be a ripping game tonight. Cannot wait. And another ripper, Frio, top of the ladder versus the Bulldogs.
6: Yeah, this will be a good game. I'm hearing Aaron Norton out. Your Doggies fans will probably know that better than me. That makes it really hard. So I'll stick with the top place Dockers. But this is a chance for the Dogs to boost their confidence, boost their top six chances and take a big scalp. But it's going to be tough if they don't have Norton playing.
0: Yeah, absolutely. My St Kilda are playing Sydney. Now, we would have to win this, wouldn't we?
6: Would you, Bridge?
0: Well, come on, Liggy. I am too. I'm very worried about it because, you know, Sydney, I don't know what to think. What do you reckon?
6: Yeah, the Swans had the two down games. They bounced back a bit last week. They were playing against a pretty poor Giants. If you can get another heroic performance off Nasir again, where he has 40 touches and kicks four goals, then I would probably tip you, but I have to go the safe option. I'm going with the Swans.
0: Swans have been a little disappointing, though.
6: Yeah, probably the last month. When we've asked them to step up a gear and take down some of the really good teams, they haven't been able to. They've beaten the teams that are either below them or around them. I'd love to see them knock off a top team. They don't have that chance. Saints are below, so I think they do beat St Kilda.
0: Okay. Hawthorn North, some shocking games last weekend, Saturday in particular. This might be a shocker too.
6: Yeah, I don't know. I'm not sure about North. I think North are competitive for three quarters of a game, let's call it that. Hawthorn will just be too good. I don't think they'll smash them. I don't think we're talking about an 80-point win here. But I'd say to be comfortable, you know, a five-goal victory to the Hawks, where North Melbourne hanging in the game for a little while, but they're just not in the same class.
0: Yeah. Okay, that's a Hawthorn then. Port Adelaide, GWS, no good last week.
6: Oh, my goodness. What to make of the Giants, eh, Bridge?
0: Why are they so inconsistently? Like, what? He must be tearing his hair out.
6: Oh, he'd have to be. I don't know, because I know teams on paper don't win games of football, but that team on paper is very, very good. There are names galore.
0: It's been for years.
6: Yeah, and they don't perform consistently. I think they'll beat Port only because Port have been so banged up and have lost so many key players. Butters is still not back, of course. I'll tip the Giants, but gee, I do that with no confidence.
0: None whatsoever. We spoke to Sam Doherty yesterday because he's got a beautiful new book out, obviously ex-Carlton star. And, well, he's hopeful they can make the 10. They're going to have to beat Brisbane, though.
6: Yes, they are. And I don't think they will. I'm sorry, Blues fans. I think Brisbane are just ramping up. They're putting their foot down and they want three in a row. They want that. They want to make that under. Yeah, that other great Brisbane team of the early 2000s, they would love to sit in that same tier. So I'll go the Lions.
0: And that will be the end of Carlton?
6: I think it is. They might be allowed one hiccup. I'm not sure how tight it is.
0: All right. All my Carlton friends. Gosh, they're hard to get along with lately. Richmond and West Coast on Sunday. Poor old Tigers.
6: Yeah, poor old Tigers. I think it's going to be poor old worst Tigers. I think West Coast win. They're showing me more at the moment. Some of their young players are probably 12 to 18 months ahead of the Richmond young players. I think that'll be the difference. So I will tip West Coast.
0: Do you reckon Richmond Border behind the coach?
6: Yes, but I think it is wearing thinner each loss that mounts up, especially the bad losses, the big losses.
0: It's a tough game. Wouldn't be a coach for quids, would you?
6: Who'd want to be a coach? No. A couple of my old mates are in the last four of Carlton and Essendon and things like that, so I'm thinking, what are you doing, boys?
0: I know, crazy cats. What are we up to? Gold Coast versus Melbourne. Melbourne need to win.
6: They do. They took it up to Geelong a little bit last week, but I think they would have been a bit disappointed in some of their moments. Gold Coast have just been awful for a long period of time now, and the frustration's building even higher. I'll tip Melbourne because I kind of want them to win. I think the Suns are really dangerous home deck and they desperately need this victory, but I kind of want Melbourne to win. I want them to keep on going and make finals because they play a really exciting brand of footy, and I want the season they've had to finish off on a high note.
0: Okay, and Essendon, somebody suggested a good song for Essendon would be The Only Way Is Up. They are versing. I sound like one of the kids. They are versing Adelaide. Kids say that? Do you? Your kids say versing?
6: Do you say it? No,
0: it's
6: I never
0: weird.
6: Say it.
0: They, isn't it?
6: They always ask me, who are we versing this week in footy, Dad?
0: I know, mine too. And I'm like, oh, really, versing? Anyway.
6: My old English teacher yelling at me every time they say that.
0: I know. So Essendon are versing Adelaide. Who will win?
6: And Adelaide will want to bounce back. They were poor against Collingwood. Our colleague on ABC, Mick Malthouse, on Friday night went hard, called Adelaide soft.
0: I heard that.
6: They won't want to be known as soft, and I don't think they'll have too much trouble in this one. They should beat the Bombers.
0: All right, and just a couple of texts for you, Lingy. Anne says, come on, Lingy. Saints only lost to Sydney by 2 points last time, and now we're at home.
6: True, yeah, good point. I liked what I saw from St Kilda last week. Not so much the week before. I don't have total confidence in them yet.
0: All right, well, it's going to be a great round. Lingy, which game have you got?
6: I don't have one on Friday night because it's interstate, and I'm clearly not going to be there tonight with you, Bridge. So no. I'll just have the show with Matty Clinch on Sunday at 12 o'clock.
0: Which you can't miss, but I'm deeply wounded. You won't be there in the commentary box tonight, Cameron Ling, but I will be with the lovely Corby and the lovely Clinchy, so I'm looking forward to it. Thanks. We'll speak again next week.
6: Thanks, Bridge. All the best.
0: Cameron Ling, AFL legend and ABC sports commentator. All right, I get excited about this time on a Thursday because it is time for our brand new quiz. It's called You're the Voice. Thank you, John Farnham. And all you've got to do is finish the lyric, sing the next line of the songs. Now, there could be songs you know, songs you love. So if you're into new things, a little bit of chaos. So we'll play, you do the next line. So 1300-222-774 to play along. I'm going to give you the first clue. Let's see if this lyric is written in your heart.
7: The minute you walked in the joint, I could... Oh,
0: what a great first song. All right, let's play You're the Voice, 1300 222 774.

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2: 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What measurement are you sus on?
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4: 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Oh.
6: Make a noise and make it clear.
1: John will forever live in our opener for forever. You're the Voice. Brian Nankervis, hello.
7: How are you, Bridge? Look, I miss the great versing debate.
1: The versing debate. Mike, do your kids say versing?
7: Of course they do. So all annoying. Kids do. I quite like it.
1: You like it? Well, it's the only adult I know, grown up.
7: Well, it's just a little... I mean, it's been around for a while.
1: I know, since my kids were little.
7: Many,
1: it still annoys
7: years.
1: Me, and I'd love to know the origin of it. Hey, Brian, you've got a brand new co-host for a few months. While JP's away.
7: Indeed. Georgie Coghlan is in tomorrow, and I can tell you she is extremely excited because our lunch guest tomorrow is Lior, the fabulous Lior, beautiful vocalist, and I think it's Georgie's favourite singer.
1: Oh.
7: So we've started well. Then the other side of the coin, we've got the Hoxton Creepers who are playing live in the back studio. We've got a violinist. We've got the quiz.
1: You need to get Georgie to sing. She sang on our show one day. She's very, very good.
7: That's what I
1: now,
7: will
1: I'm
7: be
1: getting,
7: doing.
1: Now, I'm getting the wind-up. That is 12.30, okay. Brian, of course. Brian and Georgie on the Friday Review. But we know that Big Spend is the first song, but we have to test this out just in case you're new to You're the Voice.
7: Yep.
1: And Brian, we're going to play you something and we need you to sing the lyrics, please.
7: Oh.
1: Okay.
7: Tequila!
1: Okay. Possibly the easiest one.
7: Thank you.
1: Brian, if you'd mucked that up, I would have had concerns for your future. All right. Okay. We are ready to play. This is so much fun. Anthony is our first contestant. Hi.
7: Good morning. Good afternoon, Anthony.
8: Oh, hi, guys. How are you going?
7: Yes. Where are you, Anthony?
8: Kensington.
7: Witchington?
8: Kensington.
7: Oh, Kensington.
1: All right, Anthony. You ready to play?
7: Feeling good?
8: Yeah. Well, I'm pretty good at music. So,
7: of course you are.
1: Here we go.
7: Here we go.
0: The minute you walked in the joint, I could...
8: No, not sure on that one.
1: Oh, no. What a shame. We're going to have to move on to Margaret. Margaret.
9: Yep. I'm here.
7: Okay, Margie, you know what happens here.
9: Okay.
7: I call you Margie and then you do a bit of Shirley Bassey. Get
9: okay,
7: ready.
9: Then.
0: The minute you walked in the joint.
9: In the joint.
1: Okay.
9: I could see you were a man of distinction, a real big spender, good looking.
1: Very nice, Margaret.
7: Superb. Yeah. Margaret, do you have some singing background?
9: No.
7: No, I thought there was a plaintive, gentle, fragile quality there.
1: Mm-hmm.
7: Yeah, you could cover some Joni Mitchell.
1: Well, or Margaret some might join our You're the Voice choir we're putting together at the end of the year because of all these good singers we're finding, Brian.
7: Oh, okay, so John will be leading the choir.
1: Margaret will be...
7: Wow.
1: Yeah.
7: Yep. Good idea.
1: And we'll get Lucy Durack to train them. How about that?
7: Yes.
1: All right. Here's the next one.
10: Wanna really, really, really wanna zig a zig. If you want my future, forget.
9: Oh, I know it, but I can't think of it.
1: Oh, Margaret, never mind.
7: Okay.
1: Yep. You were very good all the same.
7: Yes,
1: Sean,
7: you're
1: hello,
7: in
1: Sean.
7: For the choir, surely.
1: Mm. Hi, Sean.
11: Oh, hello.
7: Hello, Sean. Do you want it again? We'll give you the lead in. Come on, Chris.
10: Wanna really, really, really wanna zig a zig. If you want my future, forget.
11: I can't think of the words. I knew the first song.
1: Oh, no. We're going to have to move on to Julie, I'm afraid.
7: Do we need more than one word, or would you be happy with one word?
1: I reckon one word will do it.
7: Okay.
1: On this one. Julie?
12: Yeah, hi, how you going? My kids say versing as well.
1: Oh, so yeah.
7: How do you feel about it, Julie?
12: I'm just rolling with it.
7: You've grown to like it.
12: I'm rolling with it.
1: All right, roll away and roll to the Spice Girls.
12: If you want my future, forget my past. Yeah. If you want to get with me, you better make it
1: nice, Julie.
7: And you've rhymed past with fast.
12: Correct.
1: Very nice indeed. Okay.
7: All right, Julie, what is next? Oh, okay, this one's a big one. What sort of hair have you got and what sort of shoulder pads have you got?
12: Oh, I wish I did have a perm. It no longer exists. I hope it's a perm band.
7: It's a perm band. Don't stop believing.
12: Hold on to that feeling. Street lights. People.
7: Yes.
12: I'm sorry.
7: No. You went in high.
1: That was perfect.
7: That was very good.
1: It was wonderful. Yes. All right. Next one, Brian. This is great.
7: Okay, Julie. Yeah, how many have we got? We got a few. Julie, this one's for you.
13: Get your education. Don't forget from whence you came. And the world's going to know your name. What's your name, man?
12: Alexander Hamilton. My name is Alexander Hamilton.
1: Oh, I would not have known
7: Julie.
1: That. That was unbelievable. Is that our winner, Christopher? I think it is. Julie, do you want to be part of the choir?
12: Gosh. I really can't sing, but of course I do.
1: All right, we're going to write down everyone's name, Brian. Do you think it's a good idea?
7: Oh, I think
1: at
7: it's
1: our
7: a brilliant
1: Joy of Music
7: idea.
1: Christmas party, we thought we'd have the choir of everyone who's done You're the Voice.
7: Yes, exactly. Where will the party be?
1: And, Julie, you are the winner, so congratulations. I'll get something out of the ABC closet. Brian.
7: Thank you.
1: I've got another minute to talk to you.
7: Oh, yeah.
1: And I want to know from you also, because, of course, not only do you host the magnificent Friday Review, now with Georgie Coghlan.
7: Yes.
1: Saturday breakfast.
7: Yep, Saturday breakfast between 6 and 8 a.m. I've got a My Saturday with Maxine Benaber-Clark, fabulous local poet and author, and also one of my favourite authors, Anna Funder.
1: Oh, she wrote Starzyland. Oh, I love Ella. Oh, wow.
7: All That I Am.
1: Oh,
7: Wifedom.
1: Lucky you.
7: Yeah.
1: Oh,
7: had
1: great.
7: A good session with her, and she also takes off on AI. She's got some very interesting and, let's say, strident opinions.
1: Strident.
7: In a very good way.
1: Mm. All right. Well, do you know what? You'd be crazy to miss.
7: Oh, of course.
1: Brian,
7: you
1: his
7: would.
1: New co host for a few months while JP's away.
7: Yep.
1: Georgie Coghlan, they'll be sitting here at 12:30 while I just put my feet up and read the new idea tomorrow. And then, of course, Saturday morning, you can always catch Brian doing his breakfast show from 6 till 8 and a bit.
7: Gorgeous. Thank you, Bridget.
1: Lovely to
7: Appreciate
1: see you, Brian,
7: it.
1: As always. Now, Charlie Pickering strolled in, and Charlie, I believe you want to play You're the Voice?
14: Every single week, absolutely.
1: Okay. All right, okay, we're going to give you your clue, Charlie Pickering, who's coming up.
14: You're going to give me a clue?
1: Yeah, you've got to say, we're going to play it, and then you keep singing.
14: Okay, sure.
1: All right.
15: Machine, she kept the motor clean. She was the best damn woman that I ever seen.
1: Charlie.
14: Brian Johnson.
1: Have we heard you sing before?
14: I doubt it. I hope not.
1: Okay,
14: Lordy.
1: This is every Thursday. Get ready, people.
14: You can't believe how.
16: When a plan comes together.
1: That was absolutely lovely. That'll get you in the right mood. A bit of Akadaka before your drive show starting in 5 minutes.
14: Absolutely. God, I can't believe they went with Axl Rose instead of me to front that band.
1: I know.
14: Unbelievable.
1: Crazy, because you look like an Akadaka type person.
14: That's me.
1: Yes. Now, what's on drive?
14: A lot of stuff on drive today. Look, it's our unofficial history today, and in light of Trevor Chappell signing off on overnights after, what was it,
1: 25 plus, I think, amazing.
14: We are doing the unofficial history of overnight radio, not just here on ABC, but all the graveyard shifts you might have listened to. 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
1: Well, it's the starting place for a lot of, and the ending place, it turns out, and it's a very important shift because there's lots of people, you know, awake overnight who want to talk.
14: Absolutely. We want everybody's stories about overnight radio. And also, the suburban rail loop, should we just walk away from it while we still can, save the money and, I don't know, fill in the potholes?
1: All right, that is all with Charlie coming up. That's it for me for the week. Thank you, everyone. Look forward to chatting on Monday.
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18: 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We pick the question, a big issue from the news this week.
19: And then you get the final say. So join us from 5:30. Breakfast.

0: to leave the top job. Ms Xing was a close ally of the ousted Premier. Ms Xing represents Eastern Victoria in the Upper House and has been in Parliament since 2014. The Prime Minister's office has refused to comment on whether or not Federal MP Luke Gosling should stand aside after he was charged with assault. Political reporter Evelyn Manfields.
1: The federal member for Solomon Labor's Luke Gosling has been charged with assaulting Northern Territory Administrator David Connolly at a community event in Darwin earlier this month. A spokesperson for the Prime Minister says there's a legal process underway and it would be inappropriate to comment. His office has not responded to questions about if he should stand down from his role. Asked about his arrest earlier, Ministers Tony Burke and Jason Clare also said it would be inappropriate to comment. Mr Gosling's lawyer says his client completely and utterly denies the allegations and will contest them.
0: Victim survivors and their families are gathered at Victoria's Parliament House to hear the state government deliver an historic apology for child sexual abuse perpetrated in state schools. The apology has been informed by experiences shared through recent inquiries into historical abuse at public schools, including the Beaumaris Board of Inquiry. Premier Ben Carroll says the apology is an acknowledgement of past failures of regulators.
2: Children and young people who should have been safe in Victorian government schools were sexually abused by people entrusted with their care.
0: Victoria's peak farming body says the state's first detection of the deadly H5 strain of bird flu isn't a surprise. Further testing is underway to confirm the preliminary results in a greater tested tern found in Portland. Federal authorities yesterday confirmed local transmission of H5 bird flu has occurred between a number of greater crested terns in South Australia. Brian Ahmed from the Victorian Farmers Federation says the disease is yet to be found in poultry and farmers have measures in place.
3: As farmers, we've been preparing for some time. We were never complacent. We expected that this day would come. It was just a matter of when, if it was going to happen.
0: Experts say a move by the eSafety Commissioner to take the Telegram messaging app to court is a positive step towards addressing terrorism and extremism. Julian McGrath alleges it's failed to remove associated content from its platform long after users reported it. Deakin University's Josh Roos says the move will create challenges for Telegram.
4: If they want to do any form of business in Australia, it makes it tougher for them. And ultimately, I think governments are coming to realise that it's only through true international coordination they're going to be able to take on these malevolent actors. And Telegram is, for all intents and purposes, an actor that consistently refuses to regulate in any meaningful sense when it comes to violent extremism and terrorist content.
0: Japanese authorities say the death toll from an earthquake earlier this week has risen to 28. Officials say of those who died, 5 were in a damaged shopping centre near Kumamoto and a further 5 were in a collapsed paper mill in the same prefecture. Japan's Chief Cabinet Secretary Minoru Kihara says rescue crews are working as fast as they can.
5: More than 40 hours have passed since the earthquake occurred. Saving lives and rescuing those affected by the disaster is truly a race against time. Today as well, the police, fire services and self-defense forces will continue to make every possible effort in rescue and life-saving operations.
0: Regional Victorian mayors have accused the state government of refusing to publicly release road condition data on badly damaged state-managed roads. Warrnambool and Southern Grampians councils in the state's southwest say the information is crucial to allow them to quantify the total cost to repair local roads. A department spokesperson didn't answer the ABC's questions on why the data hasn't been made publicly available, but instead pointed to the government's $1 billion road repair fund. Southern Grampians Shire Mayor Dennis Heslin says the councils can't make an accurate assessment.
6: I understand why there would be a reluctance to release that data, because it would probably show us that the job ahead to fix those roads that are probably beyond saving is just well beyond the financial means of any government.
0: And to the Victoria's weather, a few isolated showers near and south of the ranges this afternoon and similar weather tomorrow, a cool day with isolated light showers near the coast, clearing by the evening with some areas of morning fog and frost. And in Melbourne, cloudy this afternoon, a top of 13 today, partly cloudy tomorrow with a top of 13 again, but mostly sunny on Saturday with a top of 17. Right now in Melbourne, it's 13 degrees.
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0: Hello, Dan Belling from Transport Victoria. Outbound on the Monash Freeway, there's been a collision at Narre Warren North Road. They're in the right-hand emergency lane. Watch out for drivers walking around. Response crews are yet to arrive. Up at Glen Rowan, recovery crew is still on the site of an overnight truck collision on the Hume Freeway. You can get through, but beware of lane closures. In Faulkner, emergency waterworks continue. Sydney Road outbound past the cemetery. Just one running lane's open approaching Major Road. And buses replacing trains on the Belgrave line between Bayswater and Belgrave through to the last service on Monday night. That's part of Boronia Station upgrade works. That's the latest traffic and transport at 3:06.
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7: Hello again. Charlie here for your Thursday drive. We have another great show planned, but the best part of it, as always, is you. Call anytime about anything on 1300 222 774. I particularly like you to put something on my to-do list, all jobs gratefully accepted. And I'd also like to hear from you if you have a story or a memory to contribute to our unofficial history today, and it is a special one. You may have heard Trevor Chappell signing off from overnights for the last time this morning. He reserved a special last thank you for the listener.
8: I finally want to thank the listeners. This is where it's going to get hard. You've been part of this program and me for 20 years. We have shared the highs and the lows of our lives. We've laughed and we've understood, and sometimes there's been tears. This is something that I will always cherish.
7: A touching moment, genuine appreciation from Trevor, and a little piece of ABC radio history into the archives. So today we want to celebrate the wonderful moments of radio that takes place when many of us are sound asleep. The graveyard shift, the mid-dawn. Today we celebrate the unofficial history of overnight radio. It can be from anywhere. My first ABC shift was a mid-dawn on Triple J. Maybe you're a truck driver and you used to call into overnights to keep you company or even just keep you awake on the road. Maybe you heard a momentous story break in the middle of the night listening to the graveyard shift. I'd love to hear about it. Call now, 1300 222 774. Also coming up each day of the new premiere, we're starting to get an idea of where Ben Carroll may differ from Jacinta Allen on policy today. Instead of full steam shovel ahead on the SRL, he's considering hitting the pause button and reviewing the project. So I want to know, should we abandon it altogether? Has it gone from a visionary piece of infrastructure to a luxury we can't afford? Would we be better off just filling in the potholes instead? Give me a call, 1300 222 774. In a moment, we'll find out just how much scrapping the SRL would save the budget and what could we do with that money. All that, plus plenty of your calls, and after four, what happens next as the new strain of bird flu hits Victoria, as we heard from our chief vet, Dr. Graham Cook, this afternoon.
9: We have been preparing for this event for some time as we have watched its progress. We do not have the virus detected in our commercial poultry, nor has that happened anywhere in Australia. And we, of course, have been looking at how effects can be mitigated, both in the commercial poultry sector and also in the wildlife sector.
7: So that's Dr. Graham Cook. He will join me after 4 p.m. to tell us what we need to know. Poultry safe for now, but for how long? That's coming up on Drive with me, Charlie Pickering, on 774 ABC Melbourne.
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7: It's 3:09, Charlie with you on ABC Melbourne. Also coming up on Drive, Dr. Carl will answer any science questions you can throw at him. And a huge PBS win for prostate and breast cancer patients. But does free really mean free? I'll explain all of that a little later on. Before we continue, though, I just want to repeat the breaking news that we heard at the top of the hour. Harriet Shing, who is currently the Minister for Health, and Lily D'Ambrosio, who is the Minister for Energy, have both announced they will not be recontesting the next election. We'll explore that later in the program in our usual state politics conversation with Nita Kolovos from The Guardian. Very curious to think what that means. What does it signify about the new Premier, his new cabinet, and should he win re-election, what government's going to look like in Victoria later on? Why would two key members of the cabinet walk away from politics altogether? A couple of strong media performers too that could have been very handy heading into the election. We'll find out more about that later on. It's 11 past three. Charlie with you on 774 ABC Melbourne. And first cab off the rank today, reports are out that our new Premier Ben Carroll is considering hitting the pause button on the suburban rail loop to instead spend the money elsewhere. He didn't deny these reports when he was asked today. Instead, he had this to say.
4: I've got no announcements to make today. What I can say is that every dollar of my government will be invested where it delivers the greatest value for Victorians. And it will be invested, and it will be invested responsibly, transparently, and respectfully.
7: That's the new Premier, Ben Carroll, speaking there. At the same time, regular Drive contributor and Libertarian Upper House member David Limbrick was waving around a report he commissioned from the Parliamentary Budget Office about how much the state could save if they cancelled the SRL. Here's David Limbrick.
10: The Libertarian Party has asked the PBO to put together some numbers on how much Victoria would save by knocking the SRL East project on the head. As it turns out, Victoria will be about $21 billion better off over 10 years, and the opportunities for organised crime and corruption in the state will be dramatically reduced over the long term. It's not too late to knock this project on the head, and this report proves it.
7: Well, we'll fact check all of that in a moment. We'll see exactly what's in that report. But I want to know from you, 1300 222 774, should we abandon the SRL altogether? Has it gone from this visionary piece of infrastructure that was going to be the jewel in the crown of 8 years of the Andrews-Allan government to an expensive luxury that we can't afford? Do we have higher priorities? Would we be better off just filling in the potholes? Sometimes it feels like we could fill it in with $20 notes and it might be cheaper. Or maybe you want to see the project completed. Would it change your life? Let me know. 1300 222 774. Should we abandon the SRL altogether? Well, to crunch some numbers now, Dr. David Haywood joins us. He's an Emeritus Professor of Public Policy and Social Economy at RMIT. Good afternoon, David.
11: G'day, Charlie.
7: Welcome back to Drive. So is pausing the SRL, as has been whispered, but the Premier isn't confirming, is pausing it a good idea?
11: I think it's not a bad idea to review any major decision. In this case, we're a bit fortunate because of that report that you said was commissioned by the Parliamentary Budget Office, which just landed this morning, and it's quite helpful because it has a whole lot of numbers in it, which indicates what the impact of pausing or even cancelling the SRL might be. Now, you might think, coming from the Parliamentary Budget Office, it'd have a pretty neutral title, but get this for a title: cancel the SRL debt bomb. Right? That doesn't sound like a particularly independent sort of report, does it? Look, what it shows was cancel the SRL debt bomb, and they describe themselves as an integrity agency. Now, what it shows is that if they cancelled it for this year, it would put the operating budget backwards by $2.2 billion.
7: That sounds like more of a debt bomb.
11: Next year it would be $600 million, then it would be $1.3 billion, and so on. It shows that the operating side of the budget, the core bit of the budget, would go backwards at a horrendous rate. It also shows that, yes, there would be savings, but it would mean we'd save $20 billion over up until 2035, 36, but we'd lose a $35 billion asset. It wouldn't make sense on these numbers to pause it or stop it, because it stacks up financially on the Parliamentary Budget Office's own figures.
7: So can you explain to me then why not spending money on something could cost the budget more money. It feels like something that David Limbrick would get very worked up about.
11: It's a good question, isn't it? How are we in this situation? Look, the main reason is that we've actually got a lot of money from the Commonwealth. We've got $6 billion to cover the costs. So that revenue that's coming in each and every year

0: would stop. We'd have to give the money back, whatever we've got. And then it would cost money to cancel the contracts. And then it would cost money to pay people out if they're going to get redundancies. So when you add it all up, it doesn't stack up from the point of view of Victoria's budget or its balance sheet.
1: So can I ask you, David, there feels like there are two stories happening at the same time, and they don't necessarily match up. There is a statement that it could save the $21 billion over 10 years. And what you're telling me, this is so confusing, and maybe that's helpful to politicians when things are confusing. it's going to save $21 billion over 10 years, but it means that we don't get the structural benefits to the state, the things that will help our productivity, for example, and also we lose that huge wad of funding that comes from the federal government.
0: We would. And look, it's sort of like, imagine if you suddenly said, all right, look, I'm not going to go ahead and buy a house. All right. So you don't have your mortgage, but you don't have the house. So in this case, we don't spend $20 billion, but we lose a $35 billion asset. That's what it ends up with. So at the end of the day, the critical issue, will that asset deliver benefits over its lifetime? Because remember, it's going to last a long time that outweigh the costs. That's the critical question. This bit of research that's been published today shows that from the budget's point of view, you certainly wouldn't stop it, you'd continue it, and you wouldn't pause it either.
1: I'm speaking with Dr. David Haywood, Emeritus Professor of Public Policy and Social Economy at RMIT. This just raises so many questions, I have to say, David, but I do want to ask people listening, do you think we should walk away from the SRL at this stage? Obviously, if you believe that it's just a $21 billion saving, that sounds like, oh, that will save money, that's good. But listening to David now, it feels like it's a more complicated picture. Let me know. 1-300-222-774 is now the time to walk away from it. So this money, the $6 billion from the government, for example, is there a chance that that money could be funneled to different projects, or could we reapply and get a similar amount for other projects that are necessary to the state?
0: Look, it's possible, but remember that we have struggled to get money out of the Commonwealth for the best part of 15 years. Finally, the Commonwealth is chipping into our infrastructure projects, so I wouldn't be giving it back if it was me. So it has to go through a very complex process in order to get them to pull the money out of the Commonwealth coffers. So no, I wouldn't bet on that. But remember, there are costs that you would incur just by stopping it. You're looking at multiple billion dollars for the contract, breaking the contracts, billions of dollars for redundancy payments. It's not just as easy to go, hey, we'll just stop. It's pretty complex. And remember, it's part of a visionary project that's meant to last a long time. It's meant to connect all the way up from Cheltenham all the way around to Werribee. It's a big visionary project. And it's not like you can go, well, hang on, we'll just stop those boring machines in Box Hill and then we'll move them over to, say, help build the Werribee to Sunshine bit. It's very complex. I think the chances of being able to pause it are remote, and stopping it would not make financial sense.
1: Can I ask, given the name of the report is stopping the debt bomb?
0: It's almost debt bomb. It's cancel the SRL debt bomb.
1: So now given that's on the cover, what does it look like inside? Does the inside say it's not a debt bomb?
0: No, it says, look, if you read it, what it says is that we will save $21 billion. But it's, if you look at the numbers, that's not what the numbers in a way do show that, but that's to just concentrate on one line. If you look at all of it, you can see that it's going to throw for next year alone, the budget's just in surplus now. It would go back into deficit by about $1.6 billion.
1: One quick question before I let you go, David, and this is more broad than just the SRL. Ben Carroll has come in. He's obviously reviewing expenditure like this. He said he's going to pause and he'll review it and hasn't discussed the future. Do you think that Ben Carroll is likely to manage the budget better than Jacinta Allen?
0: Look, I hope so, quite frankly, because I don't think that the Victorian government has been strong enough in holding the line on spending. They've been a bit too spendthrift. Every time money comes in from an unexpected source, it goes straight out again on some other cause, and we should really have a bigger budget surplus. So I'm hoping. Remember, that's one of his key messages. I value every dollar of taxpayer money. I'm going to make sure it's all value for money. So I'm hoping we see greater discipline on the budget side of things. That's why. So I don't think it's a bad thing to be reviewing these decisions. But I think in this case, it would be very, very tricky to pull up stumps on this or even pause it.
1: Thank you very much, Dr. David Haywood, answering a lot of questions.

0: raising a bunch more, and in particular raising some questions about the Parliamentary Budget Office that I think we might have to dig into a little bit there. That's a partisan cover page, if nothing else. Thank you very much, Dr. David Haywood from RMIT.
1: Bye.
0: It's 20 past three. Charlie with you on 774 ABC Melbourne. So what do you reckon? Do we have to spend money to make money? Is it just going to cost us too much to walk away from this thing? Or should we just accept that while we might lose a bunch of money, it's better not to commit to this? And we kind of believe that the cost of these things inflate over time anyway. Natalie in Eltham, what do you think? Should we keep the SRL or not?
2: Definitely, Charlie. I think it's a visionary project, as the last caller was talking about. Imagine if the politicians of the day didn't do the rail now. We wouldn't have it, and there would be no government that would put the money in to do it now because it would be so expensive. Melbourne also has a fabulous tram network. Sydney took their trams out. Imagine if the politicians of the day took our tram network out. We would never be replacing it. So this, I think, is a really important infrastructure project to be able to get people across town and around town. And I bought my place on a train line because I knew the importance of trains for myself and for my family as my kids grew and got older. But we travel across town to get to Malvern, to get to Dandenong. You can only get there by car. To get to universities on the other side of town, it's impossible for young people. So I think that the suburban rail link should go ahead. It's an investment into our future. And it's not thinking 10 years ahead. This is thinking 100 years ahead. Well, look how long we've had our train network at the moment. That's great money that was spent a long time ago. And I would like to see the suburban rail link continue. And we've voted on it twice in two past elections. And we've got federal funding as well. Why wouldn't we continue it?
0: Thank you, Natalie. Looking 100 years ahead. Well, given that we're scratching around for premiers who can look more than 4 years ahead at the moment, maybe 100 years ahead feels a little too far off. Ina in Diamond Creek, how about you? Should we keep the SRL?
3: We certainly should. It's, as has just been said, it's important. And you have to remember that when Bolte built the rail, our first rail underground, everyone said, too expensive, waste of money, it'll cost everything. And all he said was, the people who will use it will pay for it. And his debt ratio was worse than the one for this link. So people should just get with what Melbourne needs in the future and stop being so small-minded.
0: Thank you, Ina. Les in Heidelberg, how about you? Do you agree we should keep it and think about what Melbourne's going to look like in 50 years, or do we have to pay the bills now?
4: It's simple arithmetic. You either build it now at whatever it's going to cost and get it in place. You don't pause it because it'll cost you money. You don't throw it away because it'll cost you money. You're going to have to buy out of the whole thing. It's going to cost wages and cancellation of contracts. Build it, finish it, and do it. Stop mucking around. Stop talking about billions of dollars here and there. Get it done. Otherwise, they'll effectively close the door on any election they're ever going to try and win, and people

0: Thank you, Les. I appreciate the call. 1-300-222-774. I wonder if the Premier's listening. People have some pretty firm views. The idea of throwing away the money we've already spent and the harm to the budget seems to be coming through. What do you think? 1-300-222-774. Do you think that people are mad? Should we listen to the idea of David Limbrick saying, let's just walk away from this giant project now and fill in the potholes? Let me know. 1-300-222-774 is the number to call. It's 25 past three. Coming up in a moment, why is it so hard to get teenage girls to stick with tennis? Apparently, it's a really big problem. We're going to talk about that in a moment. You're on 774 ABC Men, Melbourne.
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1: Drive with Charlie Pickering.
0: 25 past three. After four, I'll be speaking with the state's chief vet about bird flu arriving in Victoria and what happens next. Also, plenty more of your calls on the SRL. A lot of people very interested in what it means to the budget. And it feels like we need to look past the cover page of this report that's been bandied about Spring Street. It's 26 past three. Charlie with you on ABC Melbourne. And young women who play tennis have plenty of role models to idolise, from our own Grand Slam queen, Ash Barty, to the unmatched dominance of Serena Williams and the new guard of Osaka, Rybakina and Sabalenka. And with prize money finally matching men's, there's plenty to play for. So why is it so hard to get teenage girls who play in competition tennis to stick at it? Only 15% of competitive teen tennis players are girls, and while plenty pick it up as kids, they are disproportionately likely to quit when they get into adolescence. So I'd love to know, do your kids play tennis? And if you have daughters, do they want to stick with it even as they get into their teenage years, or have they drifted away? I wonder why. 1-300-222-774. Give me a call if this is something you've noticed in your household. Because I'm joined by David Painter, who's a dad who started Tennis for Girls to help keep young girls playing tennis. Good afternoon, David.
3: Good afternoon, Charlie.
0: So you are a dad. Tell me about your daughter's experience playing tennis as a teenager.
3: Yes, well, when we came out of COVID, she took her liking to tennis and joined the local club and got very excited about, you know, playing competitive tennis. We joined the club and we were in a mixed competition, and those younger years of, you know, 13, 14 were fine. We had a first grade experience. And then very quickly we found that the male coach preferred the boys in the top club team. She was moved to a lower grade, and we then found we were playing amongst boys at a lower level and we needed something a little bit different. And it wasn't until the year after I'd, you know, sought another club, and we actually had an opportunity to join an association junior pennant team with five other girls her own age and level, with the support of Alexei DiMaggio and at her new club, and also Chris Thompson from the Eastern Region Tennis, that I really got to see what good looks like for teenage girls, which is, you know, mirroring that social side of team sports like netball, which has the highest participation rates of all sports in Australia. And the bottom line is that girls need a social aspect in their sport. And at the moment, we're down to 15% and declining. We've probably got less than one girl in every one of Melbourne's 500 clubs. There just isn't a social side anymore. So we're seeing parents with their kids frustrated that their kids are just dropping out of tennis, even though they love tennis and did all the investment in the earlier years, because there just aren't the opportunities.
0: And it's so hard when you're a parent. It's hard to find the right club or the right situation for your kids when they play sport. You don't know what another club is like. You don't know what the coaching, what the level is like. There's great uncertainty. And I imagine with tennis, which is such seen as such an individual sport, to find that social side, how do you even do it?
3: Well, this isn't an answer. And that's you know, you have a very short window of time as a parent, because as soon as you find yourself, as we did with my daughter at 16, when she was the only girl, and going into year 12 with just no other girls playing tennis alongside of her, likewise the tournaments, there just weren't girls registering, you're really left, you know, in a position the coach doesn't have information, they're not sharing with you because they're largely male coaches looking after the boys. There's only 25% of coaches are female, and you've got to go scrambling, which is what I found myself doing last.

0: year talking to the head coach, Jared Mayer, at Kooyong, to say, can we put together a girls' squad at Kooyong? Fortunately, he was on the same page, and we've done that and had a successful, you know, 1.5 terms now of girls playing the game together, playing their opposite and loving it, because they're getting a tough game. They play hard against each other, and then they have a nice social chit-chat and high fives afterwards. It's great to see it. But getting all the girls from around Melbourne together is the real challenge, and parents don't know where to go. There is no information provided by Tennis Australia, Tennis Victoria, or their local tennis association, and their coaches are vested by commercial interest to hang on to them and not share the information. So parents are really stuck.
1: Give us a call, 1-300-222-774. I wonder if you have a daughter who plays tennis or kids who play tennis. Have you had this experience? You feel like your daughter is keen, wants to grow, wants to compete and play at a competitive level and be a part of a social team playing it, and you haven't found somewhere to make it work. 1-300-222-774. So, David, you've successfully pushed for something around Kooyong, and you've had great participation. How can people get involved in that, and how are you going to grow that out to be something that more girls can utilise?
0: Well, look, I would just love the peak bodies to communicate to the teenage girls who are in tennis and reach out to them, because when they're stuck as the only girl in the club, they don't know where to go. They don't know that there's another girl having the same situation as them in the club down the road. So if Tennis Australia, Tennis Victoria, I should say, can actually, you know, use their databases, which they've got, and identify who those teen girls are and start to offer them a pathway, and the tennis associations could seek out those who are across all the multiple clubs in their association and have a single girl squad per association, like we've done at Kooyong, we'll start to see the individual girls scattered across Melbourne being brought together as a cohort, having that social interaction and building up what we see in girls netball and soccer and football and cricket across the area. Otherwise, we're going to be left with no one. Now, I thought we might have had maybe 500 teenage girls left playing tennis, but the statistics seem like we're actually down to less than 100. Like, I'm working with 70 plus teenage parents at the moment to try and bring them together at Melbourne Park with the pilot competition that TA has funded Tennis Victoria to go through and run. But that's coming to an end at the end of this term. So if parents are looking for something for their teenage girl playing competitive tennis, and they love competitive tennis at UTR 3.5 to 5.5, please get them to register on Match Play at Melbourne Park every Sunday afternoon, 2 to 5 p.m. And that will build our community.
1: Well, David, hopefully people listening now, they can register for that. And we will try to get Tennis Victoria and Tennis Australia on and have a chat to them about what they can do, as you say, to facilitate this at a larger level. We know Sam Kerr had to play boys soccer just to be able to play at a high enough level to become a professional one day. But the social aspect of that is completely missing if young girls are forced to play in boys tennis. Thanks for bringing it to our attention. David Painter from Tennis for Girls. Good luck with the mission. We'll see what we can do.
0: Thanks so much, Charlie. Look forward to speaking more.
1: It's 27 to 4, Charlie with you on ABC Melbourne. Coming up, lots of your calls on the SRL and whether we should pause and review it. And also why Optus is being sued by our health media authority. That's coming up shortly. But right now, let's get the news headlines from Nicholas Hines.
2: Thanks, Charlie. Two Victorian government ministers have announced their resignations in the wake of this week's Labor leadership turmoil. Harriet Shing and Lily D'Ambrosio, both from Labor's left faction, have quit their ministries effective immediately and won't contest the November election. The state government has formally apologised for child sexual abuse perpetrated in state schools between the 1960s and 90s, the culmination of a major inquiry into the issue. Federal MP Luke Gosling is facing calls to stand aside after he was charged with assaulting the Northern Territory administrator, an allegation he denies. And the deadly H5 strain of bird flu has been detected in Victoria for the first time in a great crested tern found in Portland. In Melbourne this afternoon,

0: cloudy conditions. Right now it's 13 degrees. I'll be back with the latest news at 4 o'clock.
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3: Hello, Dan Belling, Transport Victoria. Outbound on the Monash Freeway, take care approaching Narre Warren North Road. There's been a collision there that made their way over to the right-hand emergency lane. The speed's been dropped to 40. Altona bound M80 Ring Road, a van's broken down near the Hume Freeway interchange. That one's in the left emergency lane. Speed's reduced as well. At Glen Rowan, recovery crews still on the site of an overnight truck collision on the Hume Freeway. You can get through, but beware of lane closures there. In Faulkner, emergency waterworks continue on Sydney Road, outbound past the cemetery. Just one lane open near Major Road, and buses replacing Belgrave line trains between Bayswater and Belgrave till the last service Monday for upgrade works. That's the latest traffic and transport at 25 minutes to 4.
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9: It's 25 to 4. Charlie with you on ABC Melbourne. Coming up shortly, we will officially launch our unofficial history of today. It's the unofficial history of overnight radio in light of Trevor Chappell's retirement after 26 years on overnights. But we're celebrating all overnight graveyard, mid-till-dawn shifts of radio. Maybe you hosted one. Maybe it's kept you company through some important times of your life. We're going to launch our unofficial history soon. We are, of course, though, also talking about the SRL and the report that says that we could save $21 billion, but it would cost us $35 billion if we did walk away from it. Lynn, in the Western District, what do you think we should do about the SRL?
10: I think it should be put on pause. In the country, we would just like a reliable train service. We don't get that. The velocity trains are just a disgrace to travel on. They're overcrowded, and you stand on a train for 3.5 hours.
9: And do you often feel that because you're catching a V line, because you're further out,

0: could we spend on improving the roads?
1: Well, thank you, Lynn, in the Western District. They say that budgets are about priorities, and it feels like there are lots of competing priorities when it comes to public transport in the state, and also, I guess, just infrastructure, travel infrastructure in general. What do you think? 1-300-222-774. Do you still, even though it might cost us more money, do you want to scrap it and just put the money into filling in the potholes or helping V-Line improve? Give us a call, 1-300-222-774. More of your calls in a moment, but first, let's have a little chat to Pat Clapp, senior forecaster on duty at the Weather Bureau. Pat, look, not too bad today. I'll give you a solid 6.5 out of 10.
2: I'll take that, Charlie. I'll take that. I wasn't sure where we were going to sit on today's conditions. It is a little bit of an improvement on yesterday. I haven't done much in the way of temperatures for you. We're still sitting with only a max of 13, currently about 12.6, and still feeling a bit cooler as well. 9 or 10 degrees is about what we're feeling like outside in the conditions. It has been a bit cooler than that as well. That feels like temperature through the day. The showers, though, have contracted a little bit more to the east. So if you're on the Mornington Peninsula or out around sort of Dandenong, Pakenham, Cranbourne, we're definitely getting a few little drops still through those parts and might just see that carry us into tomorrow, Charlie. But generally that clearing trend is going to keep being the story. So a little bit of that sun and cloud mix tomorrow, and then we're definitely heading more to some sunnier conditions across the weekend. So the weekend still looking pretty promising for those clearer skies and slightly warmer temperatures as well. Tomorrow, though, is still going to be a cooler one. We're looking at another 13, and those overnight temperatures sitting between around that 1 to 5 degree mark around the greater Melbourne area, Charlie.
1: Thank you very much, Pat. Keep up the good work. I appreciate it. Senior forecaster on duty at the Weather Bureau. We'll chat again tomorrow. It's a 21-4. Charlie with you on 774 ABC Melbourne, and you may have noticed that we are today, 774 is a little different. We have said goodbye to Trevor Chappell. In our unofficial history today, we are going to honour one of our ABC greats, Trevor Chappell, and all of those who've hosted overnights. And James, in Mermaid Beach, Queensland, were you an avid listener to Trevor overnight here on 774?
3: I certainly was, and look, I'll keep it very brief, but TC was a constant source of solidarity during a pretty horrendous period of my life where I spent a long time in hospital and insomniac, sleepless nights. But the dulcet tones, the intelligent conversation and the great community, including people like Ray in the Bay, calling in and the overnight quiz and everything. I just wanted everyone to hear my appreciation for everything the ABC overnight crew put together for us.
1: They would be delighted to hear this, and they would just love the fact that when you were going through something that they could be there for you. Do you have a favourite memory over the years listening in?
3: Well, how could you choose? I mean, Ray in the Bay is obviously one that sticks in my mind because every time I fail on a question, he seems to swoop in and get it. but it was more the consistency in this. In a world where everything was changing very rapidly for me and quite inconsistent, I could always turn on ABC overnights and it's like an electric blanket in your favourite mattress. It just felt like tucking into a warm bed. So, Trevor, I hope you enjoy whatever the rest of your life entails. Good luck. Thank you for your service. Thank you to the whole ABC crew. And, yeah. You all do an amazing job, and you got me through a very difficult moment in my life.
1: Beautiful. Thank you, James. In Mermaid Beach, Queensland, I will take the liberty of speaking on behalf of Trevor and say thank you for that. I'm sure Trev would be warned by that. Yes, after 26 years, Trevor Chappell's final show was last night on Overnights. And Trevor explained to me yesterday just how important the listener is to the overnight shift. So he would have been chuffed by what they had to say about him, not just James in Mermaid Beach,

0: Here is a little taste of the countless listeners who've been wishing Trevor Chappell a happy retirement after 26 years on Overnights.
1: I'm going to miss you this late in the morning. Early in the morning.
2: I just want to say a thank you. I've been doing interstate truck driving for the last 4 years. I just want to say thanks for the enjoyments.
3: I think it was about 20 years that we did gardening together.
4: We did.
3: I don't think you learnt anything,
4: no.
3: Actually. But what I do know is you can grow tomatoes and peas.
4: I can.
3: Yeah, I'm so proud of you, Trevor.
5: 5 months ago, I had a stroke and I've been in the hospital. And honestly, you've got me through some really, really heavy times. You're like the medical staff that looks after us.
6: I really just want to thank you from all the people who don't ring in.
0: Today, I want to hear your memories of late night radio. 1-300-222-774. Give me a call. Tell me what you remember about radio keeping you company in the early hours. It doesn't have to be Trevor and ABC overnights. It can be any graveyard radio shift you've listened to. Maybe you've called in. Maybe you've even hosted one in the middle of the night on a local radio station. I'd love to hear your stories today in our unofficial history. Give us a call, 1-300-222-774. You'll almost certainly have heard my next guest on ABC Overnights. She's been on with Trevor Chappell in some way or another for 20 years. Janet McLeod, trivia queen, welcome to Drive.
7: Why, hello, Charlie. Yes, it's what an interesting renown it is. If you're an insomniac or an interstate truck driver, you might have heard of me.
0: That's exactly right. But I could not think of two better groups of people to have in your fan base. I have to go back to the start, though, Janet.
7: Yes.
0: How did you get started on Trevor's show? Is it true it happened almost by accident?
7: Well, almost. Look, what happened originally was that I was on the front cover of MX, if you remember that magazine that they would be given away free at train stations, helping promote the Country Women's Association, of which I am a member. And it was me doing a rock and roll pose with some knitting, and it was something about I'm the only member of the CWA you'd also find in the mosh pit at Big Day Out.
0: I remember the cover, Janet. I really do.
7: So this kind of caught the interest of the Overnights crew, and they said, oh, do you want to do a phoner? I went, oh, can I come in? And they went, sure. And so I came in, and then they just kept wanting me to come back again. So that was the way that happened. But there was one occasion, I think this is the one that you might be referring to, when I got in there and Pav was there. Michael Pavlich was there. Trevor's car had broken down and Pav was going, oh, I have to go on air. I don't have a producer. Can you answer the phones? And I went, sure. And so I was inducted as being producer for the night and was there till dawn. So I've had some interesting times in the middle of the night at the ABC.
0: You just can't help yourself helping people. I think that's true, Janet. That's always been true of you. So can I ask, what do you love about doing overnights radio as a guest?
7: It's like a little club. It's, you know what, it's almost like, you know, when it'd be nighttime. And you'd go, I still want to read. And you'd read under the covers with a torch. It's the radio equivalent of that. It's kind of cozy and nice. And you're doing something quite in a little secretive fashion. And it just feels like it's your own little community. And the people that ring it are just lovely.
0: Yeah, they're a special breed. Like we say, the Venn diagram of truck drivers, insomniacs. And I think you could add to that, CWA members and mosh pitters are all up at that time of night.
7: I have had so many people that I know, older people that I know, who say, oh, I heard you on radio. And I'm going, Elizabeth, what were you doing up at 3 a.m.? And she says, I couldn't sleep, so I have the radio on for company. But I knew exactly what was going on. What used to happen is that they would go to bed early because they loved Trevor so much they would then wake up to listen.
0: They'd set the alarm to get up and listen to overnights.
7: Absolutely, 100%. That is exactly what people do, and fair enough, because overnights is a really it's really fun. I mean, you know, from doing overnights Triple J on the graveyard shift,
0: some of the most memorable conversations of my life.

0: have occurred around 3 in the morning. And truck drivers are the best. I have to say, truck drivers, they love a chat because they're desperate for a conversation and they can't pull over and talk to anyone. They've got to keep going. And it's great to be a part of that.
1: I had a couple of great little crossovers back when Tom Ballard and Alex Dyson were teenagers and they were doing a graveyard. And I'd come in to do local radio and I'd pop over and say, "G'day, boys." And more than a couple of times I'd say, "So what are you playing?" And they're going, "Oh, Coldplay. What are you playing?" And I'm there going, "Black Sabbath." And they're like, "Oh, we're so lame." Another time I was in a visiting Dave Callan on his Triple J graveyard shift, and suddenly Pav has popped up and gone, oh, thank goodness you're here. Our daytime producer, it was a public holiday. They didn't book us any guests. Can you come and be our guest as well? So on one night I was simultaneously on Triple J and on ABC local radio. So I just changed the vernacular a bit. Over one side, it was like, "Your mother." And over the other side, it was like, "Oh, your mother."
0: Janet McLeod, this whole place would fall apart without you. Thank you so much for sharing your memories of overnights and also mid-dawns on Triple J, as it turns out, and sharing in our unofficial history of overnight radio. And thank you also for your contribution to Trevor's show over the years and what a fixture you've been for those overnighters.
1: It's been such a delight.
0: Thank you. Janet McLeod, Trivia Queen. How about you? 1-300-222-774. What are your memories of overnight radio? We would love your unofficial history of the graveyard shift here on 774 ABC Melbourne. Next up, why exactly is Optus being sued by our media authority? We'll get to the bottom of that. Spoiler alert. Is probably something to do with the outage, I reckon. Seems like they all are. That's coming up in a tick. You're on 774.
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0: Drive with Charlie Pickering.
1: 10 to 4. Charlie with you on 774 ABC Melbourne. After 4 o'clock, we'll speak to the state's chief vet. What is the latest on that strain of bird flu that has finally made it to Victoria, and what is the outlook like? Will it get to our poultry? We'll find out after 4. And also, 1300 222 774, please join in on our unofficial history of overnight radio. We'd love to know your memories. Michael in Collingwood, what's your unofficial history of overnight radio?
2: How you going, Charlie?
1: Yeah, I'm great. How about you?
2: Not too bad. First, I want to make a confession. I didn't realise until after he stopped being on overnights at Trevor Chappell. I thought he was one of the cricketing brothers, because he was at Trevor Chappell.
1: That's right. That's what I thought at first too. I thought, what a talented individual.
2: Yeah. But I like to travel, when I travel interstate, I drive, and I like to travel at night. So I end up listening to these shows, you know, in the middle of the night. And I realised that he knew all of them. And even like there's been other shows where it's a late night one, a different presenters, and they all knew the callers and knew their family, would ask him all sorts of personal stuff. It was just like a club. I couldn't believe it.
1: It's so true. I remember Trevor and also one of our rival stations, Keith McGowan, used to do an overnight program, and he would have callers and they would ring up and he would remember that like their aunt had had a cold a month ago and he'd ask if the aunt was feeling better.
2: Yeah, no, that's spot on. It was just, and I thought, geez, I'm not the only insomniac.
1: I think that's true. And did it make you feel like you were part of whether it's a family or not, but part of a group?
2: Look, it did. It was like, you know, really friendly. You know, you ring up and sometimes you get nervous, I suppose, before you make the call and that. But, you know, it's sort of you heard all the others and it just, you know, it really puts you at ease, I think.
1: Yeah, it's a beautiful thing they do. Michael in Collingwood, thank you for your unofficial history of overnight radio. How about you? 1300 222 774. Are you one of these overnighters, the insomniacs? Maybe you've hosted an overnight radio show. Let me know. 1300 222 774. It's 9 to 4. Charlie with you on ABC Melbourne. And something that came across the wires today, the nation's second largest telco, Optus, is being sued in the federal court over last year's 000 network outage. The Communications Authority, ACMA, is alleging Optus breached their legal obligations more than 1,000 times. These obligations included making sure customers who had made emergency calls had access to the emergency call service and to use those calls and to ensure those calls were carried appropriately. To find out what that means and what Optus is facing in court, I'm joined by Amelia Turzon, who is a business reporter with ABC News. Good afternoon, Amelia.
3: Good afternoon.
1: So can you remind us the details of the outage? It feels like we've had so many outages. Mm. Which one was this one?
3: Oh, Charlie, honestly, I thought the same to myself this morning when this flashed up as breaking news, because I was only just covering the Telstra outage.
1: That's right. So you have to keep all of your facts separated.
3: You can't mix up companies, but you can in this circumstance. This is, to be honest, the most shocking of the outages I've covered in recent memory. This was the outage by Optus last September, and that was 14 hours, that outage, across several states. Tragically, there are several deaths linked to this. So that means that people or their loved ones who were trying to call 000 when these people needed it couldn't get through, and it's now been linked to several deaths. So doesn't get a lot worse than that for an outage.
1: No, and I think at the time it felt like getting a straight answer on how many 000 calls were missed was very difficult. Finding out if there were cases who'd been affected by this, it felt like Optus took a long time to give us that information.
3: So this was a outage that first broke to the news journalists like myself on, I think it was a Friday arvo, and it turned out the outage had been going on since the early hours of that morning. We now know, and this has come out through investigations into this outage, that 5 people called Optus's call center during this outage going, "We can't get through to 000, help us." And it's now known that those calls were dismissed by the call center. They weren't escalated. So this outage went on for a really long time, several states, as I mentioned, deadly consequences, it's believed. So that outage was also Optus's first. It had an outage in 2023 as well. Not as many calls missed in that instance. That was

0: a $12 million fine. In this instance, with this federal court action by the regulator, ACMA, they could be facing $250 million, an expert just told me today. That so is, a pretty significant case now.
1: That is a significant case. That's definitely a lot of money for me. In perspective as a business reporter, is that a lot of money to Optus? I'm just curious to know if that's the kind of amount that means heads roll and it makes a difference, or is that a cost of doing business?
0: To put it into perspective, I've covered lots of fines handed down for corporate wrongdoing. Like just over 100 mil was what Qantas got for its now deemed illegal outsourcing case during COVID. So 250 million, if the company gets this, will be significant. Obviously, we're talking about companies with immense amount of money. This is a listed company we're talking about here. But if it does get this fine, or indeed gets found guilty of these charges, the expert I spoke to today, Dr. Mark Gregory at RMIT, he said this is an example of the regulator actually going the company over these issues. He believes it's after the laws were increased, like the fines and the penalties. Maybe if this one gets over the line, it would be precedent setting in this instance.
1: I was going to say, we've just, as we mentioned, been through a Telstra outage that, you know, the wash-up is still going on that. Presumably, this would set some precedent for that, even though the outcomes of that outage appear to be different in some way. But is this finally, we've had, you know, Vodafone outages and Optus outages and Telstra outages. Is this the industry saying, do you know what, if you're going to rake billions from the Australian people for all of their mobile phone contracts, we expect a minimum standard, and if you breach it, you're going to pay?
0: Well, you would hope so in the instance of this one, if this one gets over the line. What's interesting here is, someone asked me this today, Charlie, is this like the first big instance, or is this issue getting worse? Because we keep hearing about these outages. I don't know if the outages are getting worse per se, but it's obvious that these companies are more entrenched in our lives than they've ever been.
1: Yes.
0: Like, we can't do anything without your phone, your email, your Wi-Fi. We are heavily reliant on these companies, not just to help us send emails, but obviously for critical infrastructure, like 000, right?
1: 000, and then we saw V-Line passengers stranded in the city and couldn't get home.
0: I am still shocked by that one. How trains got brought down due to Telstra.
1: Surely there should have been a little guy shoveling coal into a furnace somewhere and just getting on the road. Amelia Terzon, thanks for the update. We'll keep an eye on this one. We'll have you back to update us as it changes. Thank you very much.
0: My pleasure.
1: It's 3 minutes to four. Charlie with you on ABC Melbourne. Coming up after four, the latest on bird flu finally hitting Victoria. But first, Matthew in McLeod, what's your unofficial history of overnight radio?
2: Yeah, my unofficial history, it's more just about talking about another side to nightlife or overnights. I actually live in northern Sweden. I'm just currently in Australia unexpectedly for a funeral. But I listen to nightlife and overnights from Sweden all the time. And another side of those programs is that it actually is a connection for Australians living abroad. And there's usually callers from the UK, the US, other parts of Europe that ring in, and it really creates a sense of community. So I think another side to it is not just what happens here. It's just not people working graveyard shifts or insomniacs. It's actually expat Australians that still want to keep in touch.
1: Just quickly,
2: with
1: Matthew,
2: Australia.
1: What time would overnights be on when you're over in Sweden?
2: Well, I think nightlife, when I finish work around four-ish, I think nightlife is still going. And I think, well, now with daylight saving in Sweden, and about 6 p.m. it starts.
1: So
2: I listen to that, and then maybe around 10:30 or something, it's the mornings with Chanel and Bob.
1: What a different way, what a relaxing way to knock off work. That's your drive shift. That's amazing. Matthew.
2: Yes, yeah.
1: Matthew, currently in McLeod, but often in northern Sweden. Thank you so much for the call.
2: Yes, thanks, Charlie.
1: 1-300-222-774. What is your unofficial history of overnight radio? Just quickly, Jackie in Mansfield, are you an overnighter?
3: Hi, Charlie. Yes, I became an overnighter about 5 years ago after I had some surgery, and I used to be awake all night. Discovered this whole community of people I didn't know existed, and I'm now really upset that Michael Pavlich and Trevor Chappell are no longer going to be on. I don't know what I'm going to do. But in the meantime, I joined community emergency radio, so I've done my own overnight broadcast when the fires were on, and realised just how much it pays to the community. I get all sorts of tips for music to play from these guys, and it's great.
1: And also, in times of emergency, Trevor would speak about this as well, to

0: be there during the bushfires and offering that service in the night when people are stranded is so valuable. Thank you, Jackie in Mansfield. And can I say, Francis Leach will be taking over from Trevor. I know him from my days in Triple J. He is not Trevor Chappell, but he is wonderful at radio, and I'm sure he will keep you company through the night as well. Heading to the 4 o'clock news, and after that, we're going to speak to the chief vet about bird flu.
1: Good afternoon, Nicholas Hines with ABC News. Two Victorian government ministers have announced their resignations in the wake of this week's Labor leadership turmoil. State political reporter Rachel Eddy explains.
2: Harriet Ching and Lily D'Ambrosio will both leave Parliament at the November state election and exit the ministry immediately. Ms Ching was a close friend and ally to former Premier Jacinta Allan, who was forced to resign as leader on Tuesday to make way for Ben Carroll. Ms D'Ambrosio was the last remaining minister

0: addresses of cult survivors. The Legal and Social Issues Committee sent an email yesterday afternoon alerting witnesses that its final report into cults and fringe groups had been released. The message was sent to 330 email addresses, including those from high control groups and survivors who gave anonymous evidence about leaving those groups. Alex Bell, identified with permission, left the Hebrew Roots group 2 years ago and made an unidentified submission to the inquiry.
1: I mentioned people who, you know, were still trapped and, you know, in my anonymous report. And now it's very possible that these people could be identified and placed in harm's way.
0: Federal Liberal frontbencher James Paterson has called for Labor's Luke Gosling to immediately stand down from his duties after he was charged with assault. Evelyn Manfield reports.
2: The Federal Northern Territory MP has been charged with assaulting the NT's administrator, David Connolly, at a community event in Darwin earlier this month. Senator Paterson says the allegations are incredibly serious, and while everyone is entitled to the presumption of innocence, he should stand down from his duties straight away. A spokesperson for the Prime Minister has refused to comment on whether or not Mr. Gosling should stand aside, saying it'd be inappropriate to comment while a legal process is underway. Mr. Gosling's lawyer says his client completely and utterly denies the allegations and will contest them.
0: And Mr. Gosling released a statement a short time ago in which he vowed to stay focused on doing his job. The six-paragraph statement did not include a declaration of innocence, with the MP saying he couldn't say much because the matter is before the courts. The US military says it's launched heavy strikes against Iran overnight in retaliation for an attempted Iranian ballistic missile attack on American forces. US Central Command claims it hit dozens of Islamic Revolutionary Guard Corps targets in response to Tuesday's firing by Iran on US bases in Jordan and at ships in the Strait of Hormuz. The latest hostilities came a day after the conflict expanded, with the first publicly announced joint US-Saudi strikes targeting Iranian proxies in Iraq. Back home, the Victorian Labor Government and the Liberal National Coalition have formally apologised to victims of child sexual abuse in state schools. Andy Yu has the details.
3: A formal apology in state parliament this morning was the culmination of an inquiry into child abuse by employees at Beaumaris Primary School in Melbourne's southeast and other government schools perpetrated between the 1960s and 90s. Premier and Education Minister Ben Carroll acknowledged abusers were not held to account.
4: We apologise for these crimes, for the failures that allow them to occur.
3: And so did opposition leader Jess Wilson.
5: We are sorry. I say this without reservation.
3: Since 2000, reforms to child safety have included working with children checks, mandatory child safe standards and the reportable conduct scheme.
0: Carlton has invited its interim AFL coach, Josh Fraser, to apply for the role in a permanent capacity. The Blues football boss, Chris Davies, told SEN earlier today that Fraser had been urged to put his hand up and that the club had given him a week to make a decision. Since being appointed in May, Fraser has led the Blues to an 8-win and 2-loss record. He says he's now deciding if he'll apply.
6: Yes, there's been a conversation and an opportunity to go through the process, which I'm grateful for. And I think Chris was on radio this morning articulating that, and I'll take some time now to consider whether I'm part of that or not.
0: There's a few isolated showers near and south of the ranges this afternoon, with a few light snow flurries in the Alps. And tomorrow, some areas of morning fog and frost, and then a cool day with isolated light showers near the coast, mostly clearing tomorrow evening. In Melbourne, cloudy conditions this afternoon. Tomorrow, partly cloudy with a top of 13, mostly sunny on Saturday with a top of 17. And right now in Melbourne, it's 12 degrees.
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11: Hello, Dan Belling, Transport Victoria. Outbound Monash Freeway, 20-minute delays from Eastlink down past Narre Warren North Road. Briefly had a collision there in the right-hand emergency lane. That's been cleared. Sunshine West, there's been an accident on the Boundary Road Altona-bound entry to the M80 Ring Road. One lane's getting through there. In Faulkner, emergency waterworks set up on Sydney Road outbound past the cemetery. You'll find it slow going there because just one lane is open approaching Major Road. Up at Glen Rowan, recovery crews still on the site of an overnight truck collision on the Hume Freeway. You can get through, but beware of lane closures there. And and buses replacing trains on the Belgrave line between Bayswater and Belgrave right through till the last service on Monday night as part of Boronia Station upgrades. That's

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1: Live across Melbourne.
2: If they cancelled it for this year, it would put the operating budget backwards by $2.2 billion.
3: This, I think, is a really important infrastructure project.
4: I think it should be put on pause.
5: People should just get with what Melbourne needs in the future.
6: Drive with Charlie Pickering.
7: It's 4:07. Charlie with you on ABC Melbourne. We've been talking a lot this afternoon about the SRL. There's a report out saying that we could save $21 billion if we scrapped it, but that would actually cost us $35 billion at the same time. It was confusing enough, but that's budgets, I suppose. The Premier is considering pausing. Well, he is going to pause it, reconsider it. Are we going to cancel it? Are we going to go ahead? I'd love to hear from you. 1-300-222-774. I'll take some of your calls in a moment. Also coming up, I'm going to speak to the state's chief vet about the detection of bird flu here in Victoria and what is the outlook going forward. Poultry is safe for now, but for how long? We'll ask the chief vet in a moment. It's also Unofficial History Day and we're doing the unofficial history of overnight radio. But on the SRL, Timothy in Frankston, should we stick with the SRL or can it?
8: Well, I'm echoing the thoughts of many of your previous callers, and I think it actually should be completed. I think it's a generational project, and I don't know about the timeline of it, but it could potentially benefit me personally living down the peninsula and working actually in Burwood. So I think they should stick it out. And your guest who had the economic arguments for keeping it, that was also very fascinating to hear.
7: It's interesting when you dig down in those numbers that there might be a top line saving, but the effect on the budget is a little more complicated. Thank you, Timothy in Frankston. Ian, in Mount Waverley, do you agree? Should we stick with the SRL? Is it visionary or is it just a cost we can't bear?
9: Oh, I think it's something we've got to go ahead with. I mean, you look at some of those other big cities like London, Paris, Moscow. Moscow's got two big loops. So we're just talking about one. But the point I wanted to make was that I saw something in the last couple of days. They were talking about the Sydney Opera House. They said it was 10 years late in getting finished, and the costs really blew out. So, I mean, if we could turn back time, would we have cancelled that project? We wouldn't have a Sydney Opera House.
7: That's exactly right. And you could argue, as much as some people love opera, more people love catching a train and beating the traffic.
9: You could argue that, yes.
7: Good on you, Ian, in Mount Waverley. Thank you. 1-300-222-774 is the number to call. You can chip in on the SRL if we should go ahead or pocket a saving in the short term. Might cost us more in the long term. We're going to have to build something eventually if we're going to compete as a world city. But do we need to save the budget right now and just fill in the damn potholes? Give us a call, 1-300-222-774. We are also doing our unofficial history of overnight radio today. And Barry in Altona, what do you remember of overnight radio?
10: Yeah, it's Barry on the telephone here. I was only a boy when I used to make crystal sets to listen to the radio. You had a cat's whisker and all this sort of stuff and no battery or anything and headphones. And but there was a station called 3AK in Corroy Creek Road. It was worked out of a tin shed and it worked all night.
7: And what did you listen to on 3AK?
10: 3AK it was.
7: Yeah, and so what did they play music? Did they talk? What did they do?
10: It talked plus music. I can't remember what sort of music. It had to be over 70 years old. It was 70 years ago, I mean. And it was wonderful, you know. You used to make them as a kid.
7: Yeah, and so where did you know, how did you figure out how to make them? You know, today kids would look something up on the internet, but how did you know how to make a crystal set?
10: Oh, I had a couple of mates. They used to do it too. And, just a coarser wire and a crystal. In the early days, it used to be a crystal cat's whisker where you had to get a bit of coke or crystal and tickle there till you got a connection with the radio in those days.
7: Oh, and just like that, you had 3AK in the middle of the night. That would have felt like magic, Barry. Thanks for the call. 1-300-222-774. Loving the unofficial history of overnight radio. Please do keep the calls coming. Moving back, though, to some breaking news today, and the H5 strain of bird flu has finally reached Victoria. I guess it was only a matter of time. Victoria's first case was detected near Portland in the far west of the state. Tracy Gray is the president of the Friends of Griffiths Island volunteer group in that area, helping to protect the wildlife as best they can. Here's what she had to say when she heard the news.
11: Yeah, I think I was extremely disappointed. Like you said, you know that it's coming. We're prepared for this, but it's just that disappointment, like, oh no, this is another kind of episode or event that's really going to impact our birds and, of course, the biodiversity. So that's my first reaction is, you know, sadness and like, oh no. But then I move into that preparedness part, like, okay, what do we need to do?
7: So what do we need to do? Dr. Graham Cook is Victoria's Chief Veterinary Officer and joins us now. Good afternoon, Graham.
12: Good afternoon, Charlie, and thank you for asking me on.
7: So can I ask, was it inevitable, simply a matter of time before it hit Victoria?
12: Well, the history of H5N1 globally is that it does seem to find a way eventually, and that's because it's carried by migratory birds. And migratory birds, as you can imagine, you just can't control them. Putting it simply, there's no border or no passport control. And once it has arrived through long-range birds like petrels and skuas that cover long distances, then it does then tend to make its way into native populations. And that is what has happened, especially in South Australia. Evidence yet to be found of that in Western Australia, New South Wales and Queensland, where there have been detections. But we've had a particular emphasis of our surveillance. Our surveillance has been running a number of years because we've been, you know, essentially watching this get closer and closer. And that surveillance did also have a focus in our sort of southwest area. And part of that surveillance, a large part of that surveillance, is asking members of the public to report dead or injured birds, and then we triage them depending on the risk, the known risk. And it was through that system this bird has been detected, and asking really for the public to keep on reporting dead and injured birds, because that is how we will understand the extent of this first detection and whether it is moving into other birds in our native ecosystem.
7: And is that the extent of what we can do to protect our native birds here in Victoria?
12: But very sadly, we have to face up to the fact that this is news that is disappointing to many people in our community, to our wild bird community, and also to our poultry sector as well. Although I'd emphasise there is no outbreak in poultry, and there isn't really an outbreak in Victorian wildlife. We only have this one initial detection, but we are ramping up surveillance in that area to test other birds wherever possible. There has been a plan over the last 2 years to increase the resilience of our native bird populations, to provide appropriate habitats, looking at our rare and endangered birds, and making sure that zoos do have captive populations of particular birds of a particularly endangered nature. But in the wildlife sector, you can imagine, it's not like the poultry sector. You can't house, you can't put in movement restrictions. You can't do a whole range of things which has allowed Victoria to eradicate H7 from its commercial poultry several times in the last 6 years. You just can't do that in wildlife. So the history is it does tend to have substantial effects. And that's unusual for bird flu because it normally shows no signs in wildlife. But we know globally it has affected nearly 600 different types of birds and also marine mammals as well, particularly pups, seal pups, elephant seal pups, things like that.
7: Thanks to a couple of kids who've been through kindergarten and learned about endangered species. I know all about helmeted honey eaters. Are there any specific species that you're specifically concerned about as this comes to Victoria?
12: We've been working very, very closely with conservation colleagues, wildlife colleagues and colleagues in the environment. And they have a 100 plus species. I don't think it's fair to single one particular group out, and they have been working at ways to increase resilience in that sector. That work is work for the long term as well, because they were already in the endangered species mindset. And this is work that has also been supported by the federal government, and the wildlife colleagues have been working with federal government across other jurisdictions in terms of what mitigation measures they can put in place.
7: I'm speaking with Dr. Graham Cook, who's Victoria's Chief Veterinary Officer, about the news that the H5 strain of bird flu has finally reached Victoria. Can I ask, Graham, we've had other strains of bird flu in the world before. What is so different about this outbreak of bird flu?
12: This particular strain of bird flu, I would just remind listeners that there are many, many, many different types of strains of even H5N1. But this particular one, which its full name is H5N1 clade, that means type 2344B for Bravo. So that just gives it its own identity. And it's this particular strain that has unusually affected wildlife to varying degrees. It depends on the density, the time of year, whether it's the breeding season, and marine mammals. It has also affected some land mammals as well, but not in a catastrophic way, whereas in poultry, it is particularly destructive. And it has already, in other parts of the world, been responsible for the deaths of hundreds of millions of chickens. So we've been working especially closely with the poultry industry to really remind them of good biosecurity measures that they can take to reduce the risk of this virus were it to arrive. And we only have had one detection so far in Victoria, but we're very mindful that the pattern has been spread. Witness what happened in South Australia. Working with them to really turn what was an abstract threat into now a clearly shown and real threat.
7: Speaking of the poultry industry, how well prepared are they here in Victoria? And have there been places in the world where this H5N1 strain has arrived, but the poultry has been spared?
12: The history has been that poultry industries are very affected. Wildlife, very affected too, but to a varying degree. But commercial poultry is uniquely susceptible to any type of bird flu. And this type of bird flu is not only particularly destructive, but also particularly infectious. So the biosecurity measures that are normal to the poultry industry really have to be applied with rigor. And there's a large amount of advice on our Agriculture Victoria website, such as making sure wild birds and domestic poultry don't feed together, separating them, making sure you wear clean footwear when you go into poultry sheds so you don't carry in the risk of infection. And that is the key to the poultry industry, really reducing the risk of infection arriving in their businesses. And we know Victoria is particularly experienced in bird flu, and therefore for Victoria's state, very uniquely, they have had to understand that these measures must be put in place on a regular basis already.
7: I'll let you go. I'm sure you've got a lot on your plate. Can I just ask quickly, Graham, if people do suspect a case of bird flu, what should they do?
12: I'm very grateful for that question, because this case was detected as a result of a member of the public making a report to the Emergency Animal Disease Hotline. That is 1-800-675-888, 1-800-675-888. And we are interested in the following types of birds. Any bird, if there are five or more that are dead, or single birds if they are clearly migratory species. Shorebirds, a tern is an example of that, and other marine birds. Also birds of prey. New Zealand, for example, has also had detections in one bird of prey, because they feed on other dead birds. And single marine mammals, seals, dolphins, and so on. A call is then triaged and a decision is made on whether to take sampling. So I'd advise members of the public to go to the Agriculture Victoria website, and there's also a federal website which is called Bird Flu, but go to our Bird

0: flu section, and there's full advice there on what to do. We do employ other sorts of surveillance. We're using a helicopter at the moment with thermal imaging, which is in along our coastline. We'll be doing that regularly, but key to really good surveillance is on the ground observation and reporting.
1: Well, we know plenty of people listening to 774 will be walking the shorelines of Melbourne and Victoria over the coming days, and they will keep an eye out. Dr. Graham Cook, Victoria's Chief Veterinary Officer, thanks for the update.
0: Thank you, Charlie. And I would really emphasize the risk to humans is very, very low. This particular type of bird flu has rarely infected humans, and there's no human-to-human transmission. Very important people are aware of that.
1: Thank you very much, Graham. A silver lining, I suppose. Dr. Graham Cook, Chief Vet here in Victoria. The number to call for the Emergency Animal Disease Hotline, 1800 675 888. 1800 675 888. More of your calls in our unofficial history of overnight radio shortly. But first, let's see what's happening on the roads with Dan Velling. It's 22 past four.
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4: Thanks, Charlie. Inbound Monash Freeway on the CityLink stretch. There's been a collision as you approach the Yarra Boulevard exit. The two right lanes are now closed. It's slowing from near Toorak Road towards that. At Wallen, the collision Hume Freeway northbound at the exit to reach the Northern Highway. Emergency services attending. Divert through Wandong to reach the Northern instead. Western Freeway is building from the Ring Road to Hopkins Road. And the Calder Freeway now slowing outbound from the Ring Road to Calder Park Drive. That's the latest traffic and transport at 22 past four.
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1: 23 past four, Charlie with you. Coming up in a moment, why is Deakin University looking at scrapping the teaching of languages like Chinese and Spanish from their universities? We're going to find out why. And also more of your unofficial history of overnight radio. But right now, we've been talking about the SRL all day. There's been a report that suggests, well, you could save billions of dollars scrapping the SRL. It would also cost us even more billions of dollars if we did that rather than if persisting with it. So 1-300-222-774. I'd love to know your thoughts on that. Rob, the SRL, what do you think? Should we stick with it or get rid of it?
5: G'day, Charlie.
1: Hey, Rob.
5: I think we definitely should keep it going. If we stop it at some stage, we'd have to restart it. It costs probably two or three or four times more then. And every major project seems to have people campaigning against it. I worked at the Art Centre in the 80s, and before that opened, the Age had a campaign against it, just like the Age had a campaign against the SRL.
1: And it's interesting that you mentioned that. We've had a lot of calls saying, think about 10, 20, 30 years in the future. It was Rupert Hamer that pushed for the Arts Centre. They've got a theatre in his name now. It was Bolte that pushed for the Loop. And now there's a bridge named after him. Maybe the politicians, instead of worrying about the next election, might think of what they'd like to stick their name on if they build something amazing. 1-300-222-774 is the number to call. Keep the calls coming. It's 25 past four on ABC Melbourne. And I'm curious, if you study a language at school, did you pick up enough French to go on holiday and order a croissant in the local language? And how important was it to you to be able to have that opportunity? I wonder, maybe, did you speak a language other than English at home? And when you got to high school or uni, it was a subject that you could get straight A's in or a high distinction. I thought of that because Deakin University has just scrapped all majors and diplomas in a number of languages, and any current students will actually have their classes moved online. So if you want to study Arabic, Spanish, Mandarin, or Indonesian, from next year, you're going to have to look elsewhere. What do you think of that? 1-300-222-774. Just off the top of my head, I feel like that covers almost half the world's population that you might not be able to learn to speak to at a university level. So what is really going on here? Dr. Yanying Lu is a lecturer in Chinese studies at Deakin University and joins me now. Good afternoon, Yanying.
6: Good afternoon.
1: So did staff know that these cuts to courses were coming?
6: Not from the beginning.
1: Right. So what did the university tell you?
6: So we were just handed down the information. And unfortunately, as for next year, we...

0: only can offer minors, but no longer offering majors and diplomas in these four languages you just mentioned.
1: Right, so how are students feeling about that? They may have invested time and effort pursuing these courses. Are they feeling like they've been cut off as well?
0: Yes, definitely. Because many of the students who are either having a passion in learning these languages, they would have enrolled in a major or a diploma. And there are other students who are doing these units as electives, as a kind of taster. And some of them would like to, pick up the language and, complete, a substantive course in it. But they won't be able to do that from next year onwards.
1: You know, there would be some people to say, well, you can learn any language on Duolingo or an app like it these days. Surely that's enough. But what more do students get out of doing a minor or a major in a language at a university like Deakin?
0: Well, they well, I as a lecturer, I can tell you many advantages, but I think I would like just to quote from my students. So some of our students who have done a STEM study elsewhere or who are actually doing engineering, but they value our courses because we are in person and online, so that ultimate flexibility gave them make it work for them. And also students, they feel that even though our classes are quite small, but they actually can build a lot of strong relationships within these classrooms. So yeah, so it's we operate at in the much kind of a deeper level with building these connections. And students, they love them.
1: I'm speaking with Dr. Yanying Liu, lecturer in Chinese Studies at Deakin University. Deakin sent us a statement today saying that since 2018, Deakin has seen a 50% reduction in language study. Is it unsustainable for universities these days, given that money is tighter than ever with universities, to run courses like this if the numbers are dropping? Or does it reduce their value as international universities?
0: Yeah, I think there's definitely a bit of both in this. Students, so yeah, universities are facing this crisis. And so this crisis of language is not just happening at Deakin. It's felt right through the sector. So right now, in the context of the recent publication of a Security and Prosperity in Asia report by Tim Watts, we now, as a nation, we need expertise in languages, culture, and societies. They should be prioritized as a national capability and not just the elective area study. We need talents. We need to invest in our future generation more than ever. So yeah, we're talking about universities' role in the society, and yeah, I think to recognize the importance of language courses means much more than what people actually realize.
1: Yes, it was only a month ago that the government report found that we here in Australia are woefully underpreparing our students for international jobs, especially in Asia, but all around the world, because of a lack of support for languages and international studies. Do you think that Deakin University has to reconsider their position and think we have to prepare our students for life after university and being able to work anywhere in the world?
0: Yes, definitely. There's a lot of focus on employability, and I don't think we deserve more investment than other courses. But there are definitely ways where we could integrate language courses with other degrees or other majors. And it's frustrating, particularly to hear from, for example, students who are doing Middle Eastern studies and realizing, they can actually learn Arabic. All the internet students doing international relations, they don't know that Chinese is available. And but yeah, so we are doing things actively following this the new minor structure next year. So we don't want students to feel that they cannot advance to the higher levels, but instead we want to marry it with other degrees or areas of study such as business and law. So yeah, we've been

0: creating a new minors in that way, so that we can help students realize that language is not just a standalone area of study. It can be learned in conjunction with their other majors. So yeah, we're trying to reposition ourselves a bit.
1: Dr. Yanying Liu, lecturer in Chinese Studies at Deakin University, thank you for helping us understand it this afternoon.
0: Thank you very much for having me.
1: So what do you think? 1-300-222-774, is it short-sighted of Deakin to not offer these language courses, these majors that are so important for those that might want to take their degree and work in our region and around the world? 1-300-222-774. Coming up in a moment, Dr. Carl is here to answer all of your science questions. But first, let's get the news headlines from Nicholas Hines.
2: Thanks, Charlie. Abuse survivors who gave evidence to a Victorian parliamentary inquiry into cults and fringe groups say they feel exposed after their email addresses were accidentally shared with those they made submissions about. Parliamentary staffers have apologised after sending an email out about the report yesterday, inadvertently including 330 visible email addresses. Victoria's new Premier, Ben Carroll, has another two ministerial positions to fill in his cabinet reshuffle, with Harriet Ching and Lily D'Ambrosio both announcing their resignations today in the wake of Jacinta Allen's ousting. Federal MP Luke Gosling has been released on bail, arrested and charged with assaulting the Northern Territory Administrator, but he's so far resisting coalition calls for him to stand down, with his lawyer denying the allegations. And at least 30 people are now confirmed to have died after a powerful earthquake hit southwestern Japan on Tuesday, with rescuers still working to find survivors on Kyushu Island. In Melbourne, partly cloudy this afternoon. Right now it's 13 degrees, and another partly cloudy day tomorrow with a top of 13. I'll be back with all the latest at 5 o'clock.
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5: Hello, Dan Belling from Transport Victoria. City-bound Monash Freeway, busy run from Burke Road onto the CityLink stretch. Crews have just cleared a collision from the right-hand lane at Yarra Boulevard. Outbound on the Monash, there's a broken-down car near the Princes Highway in Berwick. It's in the right emergency lane. Speeds are dropped at Wallen. Collision Hume Freeway northbound at the exit onto the Northern Highway. You might want to take the Wandong exit further north to get onto the Northern instead. At Glen Rowan, recovery crews still at the site of an overnight truck collision at the Hume Freeway. You can get through, but beware there's lane closures. In Faulkner, emergency waterworks continue on Sydney Road. Outbound delays past the cemetery. Just one lane's open near Major Road. And the Western Freeway, it's a busy run from the Ring Road west to Hopkins Road. Currently 20-minute delays. That's the latest traffic and transport at 27 minutes to 5.
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1: 25 to 5, Charlie with you on ABC Melbourne. More of your calls in a moment, and we'll continue our unofficial history of overnight radio. And Dr. Carl is waiting with bated breath to answer all of your science questions. We've got a great bit of radio ahead of us. But first, let's check what's happening on the markets with Henry Jennings from the Markets Today newsletter. Henry, I have no idea. I have no prediction. What's going on?
8: Well, indeed, Charlie. Well, last night we had the Federal Reserve in the US kept rates on hold, but Kevin Walsh didn't cover himself in glory in terms of really kind of outlining how he's going to fight inflation. US markets fell. Our market today fell 71 points on the ASX 200, and it really was, I guess, interest rate sensitive stocks that were struggling a bit today. The gold price came down and Goldies fell. The likes of New Northern Star down 3.3%. BHP fell 1.7%. One of the bright spots was the technology space, which has been, I have to say, in the doghouse for such a long time. It did get thrown a bone today with WiseTech up 6.7% and Xero up 1.4%. So that was good. The bank's pretty steady. Telstra fell 0.6%. Of course, we've got the war resumption in the Middle East, and we've got lots and lots and lots of results coming out from the US. Meta disappointed, but Microsoft were better than anticipated. More today to come as well. And a lot of European stocks coming out with their results as we head into our own reporting season. So it's going to be show me the money time when the rubber hits the road, as they say, in terms of the market. So we'll see. But a bit of a dull day today, I have to say, 71 points.

0: to give back some of the gains we've made in the previous couple of days. So just a pause for breath, I think, at the moment.
1: Oh, we could all do with that. Henry Jennings from the Marcus Today newsletter. We'll chat again tomorrow.
0: Thanks, Charlie.
1: It's 24 to 5, Charlie with you on 774 ABC Melbourne. Seamus, we've been talking about Deakin's decision to cut language courses. Have you been affected by that?
2: My partner's brother, he just got approved to go to Spain as part of his studies with Deakin. So inadvertently, but I'm a Deakin student myself, so it's a shame to hear that that's not going to be open anymore.
1: So is that going to affect his plans to go overseas and study?
2: Geez, I hope not. Well, he only found out that he got accepted, honestly, I want to say a day ago, so I hope not.
1: Well, we might look into that. I wonder if, I imagine students plan ahead, they choose courses and they choose a path, presuming it's going to be there for years. It can deeply interrupt their studies along the way. Thank you, Seamus, for letting us know. I am being told it's from 2027 the changes are coming in, but that is, I mean, that's only 6 months away. That is a big change. So tell me what you think. 1-300-222-774. I also would like to hear from you regarding our unofficial history of overnight radio. We are celebrating the overnighters, the grave diggers, well, the grave shifters, the mid-dawners in light of Trevor Chappell retiring after 26 years hosting overnighters here on ABC. Maybe you're a long-time listener to the graveyard shift on the wireless, or maybe you've presented a program after midnight. I'd love to hear from you. 1-300-222-774 is the number to call. Declan Fay is a serial graveyard shift presenter, having worked on Triple R, Triple J and the ABC, and joins us now. Good afternoon, Declan.
3: Hey, mate. Thanks for having me. Yes, I've done them all, and for a long time, if you needed someone to ramble endlessly through the night for 5 hours, I was your guy.
1: You are able to ramble endlessly at any hour of the day, and I think that's, you know, you're selling yourself short, just keeping it to the evening hours. I have to ask, I remember there was a point, unless I'm mistaken, I was doing mid-dawn at Triple J and you were across town doing it at Triple R. I felt like you guys were the bad boys of the overnight shift and we were like the goody two-shoes. Like you were the townies and we were the college kids.
3: We were the bad boys in that we weren't being paid. We probably took some solace in the fact that, you know, we're the outsiders, man. We're too punk. We're too... that was probably how we perceived ourselves, but I don't know if playing 5 hours of endless Radiohead B sides on Triple R made us the bad boys of radio.
1: We were definitely more bound by a playlist, but you at Triple R, you really could express yourself through the playlist. But also, as someone who was doing comedy as well, you could kind of try any comedy ideas out that you wanted experimenting after midnight.
3: That honestly, and without any joke of an answer, that is absolutely the joy of it, and what I was so grateful for. That when you've got 5 hours, actually it was 4 hours on Triple R, you can kind of say anything, but it gives you so much time to find your voice and to work out, oh, maybe I shouldn't tell that story that goes for 12 minutes about some kid that said something to me in grade four. It was such a kind of freedom. And as you know, any time in anything, you know, comedy or creative, it's so much of it is about finding your voice. And that's the thing that I loved about it. I'm so grateful, for that time that I got to start there.
1: I wonder, was there something that made you want to do radio? I remember this, whether it's embarrassing or not, I don't know, but I saw Good Morning Vietnam when I was in grade six and I was like, that's what I'm going to do. I'm going to be Robin Williams on radio in a war zone. That sounds great.
3: Is that how you did your first Triple J mid dawn?
1: Did say good morning, good morning Triple J.
3: You know what mine would have been? Honestly, my memory is that I remember watching. Do you remember that Christian Slater movie, Pump Up the Volume?
1: Yes,
3: and
1: absolutely.
3: He does his own pirate radio station that his parents to have given him something that he works out how to rig it up that he can.

0: create his own pirate radio station. And there was just something about that and the way that, you know, he could play anything he wanted. And then when I reckon not long after that is when I started to listen to a lot of like late night shows that were on. And I always liked it because it was like there was, it didn't sound like the daytime. I liked that there was a kind of oddness to it. And so when I, yeah, when I started to do it, it was like, and I think for me and where it might be different to you, I as a comedian was a very self-conscious performer. I didn't like people looking at me. So late night radio was kind of perfect because you could just turn up and talk and not worry about what you were wearing or how you looked or, yeah. So that's what that was.
1: I'm speaking with Declan Fay, who's done the Graveyard on Triple R, Triple J, and the ABC. You at Triple R, that was a place where people were very territorial about their patch in the, you know, in the schedule. You know, there were people who hung on to those overnight shifts,
0: yes,
1: and didn't want to
0: yes.
1: let go of them. What were the sort of shows that were on overnight at Triple R when you were there?
0: Well, I remember the one that got me hooked on Triple R when I was a kid, and it's still on now, is the party show with Hedley Gritter.
1: Yeah.
0: And that was a midnight till 2 a.m. slot. And he would take phone calls about anything and everything. There was people spotting, you know, with alien sightings. There was, you know, that people would talk about, like, you know, things that there'd be all sorts of conspiracy theories. And I was just like, what is this, you know, what is this world that's opened up? And so for me, that was a big one. That's still on to this day. But I remember listening to it when I was a kid. There was one guy, I don't remember his name, but he would just play every single time he did Mid-Dawn or a Graveyard, he would just play Wu-Tang Clan. And he, so like, it was like 4 hours of Wu-Tang Clan. Like he was going on to deep cuts. And it was like, to me, that was just a dream. That was like a kind of, you know, it was just its own kind of art form. Having said that, maybe I took the wrong influence out of that, because when I did, maybe 5 years ago, pre-COVID, I filled for Trevor Chappell on ABC over summer. And I thought, oh, it's the middle of the night. I can sneak in a hip-hop tune. And I played, what was it? I played Can I Kick It by Tribe Called Quest.
1: That's pretty gentle.
0: And I thought it's gentle. We can ease them in. I seriously had this idea. I can help educate the ABC audience into hip-hop. And I played it, and I've never in my life seen a phone light up like that with people that were so annoyed that we were playing hip-hop. And I got a call from a long ago station manager that's no longer there. And he happened to be listening in his car driving home, or maybe he's driving into the station. And the only word he said was, "The revolution will not be televised from 774.
1: That should be the new station slogan. That sounds terribly appropriate. The funny thing about you talking about an all-night Wu-Tang Clan shift, my team behind the glass are asking me right now, was that you? Because that could have been me.
0: This guy was, he was doing your shtick and he was doing it before you. But
1: yes.
0: But you would just get someone who had an encyclopedic knowledge. I remember while I was at Triple R, there was someone who just played krautrock for 4 hours. Like, and after you've heard 4 hours of, like, you know how krautrock has kind of a beat, like a 1, 2, 3, 4. It's just a kick drum just going doof, doof, doof, doof for 4 hours. It kind of starts to have a slightly strange effect on your psyche.
1: Well,
0: but yeah, that's what I loved about it. There was just, you never knew what you were going to get.
1: And you always had the most passionate listeners. Trevor had a niche audience. You know, the I say niche, a very specific audience that were with him every night. I imagine if you do 4 hours of krautrock rock once a week, that is a specific dedicated crowd as well. Declan Fay, thank you for sharing your unofficial history of overnight radio with us today.
0: Thanks for having me, mate.
1: It's 4:45. Charlie with you on 774 ABC Melbourne. Give us a call, 1-300-222-774. 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

0: I almost said this is the Moondog overnight with all your krautrock. Give us a call, 1300 222 774. If you've got a science question for Dr. Carl, we'd love to have you involved, because he joins me now, the Julius Sumner Miller Fellow at the University of Sydney School of Physics, Dr. Carl Krzyznicki. Good afternoon.
1: And good afternoon to you, Dr. Charlie. But soon I won't be at the School of Physics anymore. I'm leaving tomorrow.
0: Oh, really? Trevor walks away from overnights. You're walking away from the School of Physics. The end of various eras. Where to now, Dr. Carl?
1: We're trying to make 400 minutes of climate change video, which we plan to release at the rate of one video every day on TikTok for 100 days, with a simultaneous release in horizontal format on YouTube, combined with we're inventing our own digital Dr. Carl, which will answer people's questions based only on the 30,000 papers I've collected on climate science since 1981. All of this to be coming out in March.
0: Wow. Anything else? That sounds pretty lazy.
1: Oh, yeah, well, yeah, we're just doing another series of ABC TV, our high-ranking documentary show, and God knows what else I'll do, because I'm just so boring.
0: That's right. 1300 222 774. Give us a call if you've got a science question for Dr. Carl. I want to ask you a question off the top, please, Dr. Carl. I heard a term, I read it actually in a BBC science article that I had never seen before, and it was nocebos. Now, I've heard of placebos before. These are medicines that don't actually have an active medical ingredient, but psychologically they end up having an effect when someone takes them. Is a nocebo the opposite? Is it medicine that doesn't work?
1: Sure. I've run into the placebo myself when I was a medical doctor. And the nocebo, known for thousands of years in various cultures, like you, Charlie, have offended the gods, and therefore you are cursed by the shaman, and therefore you will sicken and die by the sunrise and you'll be gone. And a more modern case was back in the 1970s, when a medical doctor at the Sydney Hospital had been treating a thousand melanoma cases. And there was a small group of people who, when they were told they had melanoma, they kind of gave up hope. And he wrote, "There is a small group of patients in whom the realization of impending death is a blow so terrible that they are quite unable to adjust to it, and they die rapidly before the malignancy seems to have developed enough to cause death." And then another person down in Melbourne, your Wendy Zuckerman, who does the Science Versus, she does a good show on that about placebo and nocebo. And in some cases, if you tell people you're going to give them a placebo, they still get better. And with a nocebo, it's thought to have been the cause of, say, 75% of the side effects from COVID vaccines, because they were told that it had chips in it which would be activated by the 5G to take over their brains and turn them into spirits that would then blend with the heavens in the chemtrails. But it's incredibly powerful. Do I have time to tell you my little story about the placebo?
0: Well, yes, absolutely. But I had the question, is it possible if someone has decided that all science is bunk, and they've been taught because they've watched too many YouTube videos that aren't yours, Dr. Carl, that medical science is lying and they've believed the conspiracies, would good medicine not work on them as well?
1: Sure, it can go both ways. And there's a lot about that in Wendy Zuckerman's podcast on that. But in my case, I was a junior doctor out in the sticks and at Nepean, when it was a small hospital in Sydney, doing the midnight to dawn shift with a nurse, just me and her at the front desk. And then came this patient whom I'd treated a few days earlier, and I knew that he had kidney stones and that he was a genuine patient and he had pain, and I'd given him some painkillers to get rid of the pain, and here he was again at night. And so I asked him an open-ended question. He was limping terribly. "G'day, John. How are you going, mate?" And he said, "Oh, so those bloody kidney stones, mate." He was in for surgery in 2 days. So very quickly, I got him in onto a bed and then stabbed him and got access to a vein. And before I could give him the painkiller, the nurse whispered in my ear, "Look, we've run out. I found some in Ward 25. I'll be back in a few minutes." And I said, "Thank you very much, sister." And then there I am with this patient with a heart rate of 170, just wriggling in pain. And then I confess, an illegal thing. I misled the patient. I led the patient to believe that I was going to give them the painkiller. My excuse is it was for their benefit, and with a lot of ceremony, but it was illegal, but I was junior, with a lot of ceremony, I said, "Okay, here we go," and with a lot of ceremony,

0: happened. Like acupuncture, I squirted salt water into him. His heart rate dropped from about 160 down to about 70. And the pain went off his face. He says, "Oh, remember, I'd just done it to him a few days earlier." So he trusted me. Then the sister came back with the painkiller. I said, "Okay, I'll just finish off now." Again, lying to the patient. "Mate, the bugger tried to drop dead on me." His body behaved as though it was his second dose of painkiller. And his heart rate went 70, 60, 50, 40, 30. And I'm looking at the nurse and she's looking at me. And I've got the Narcan ready to reverse it. And it comes up to 35. And he's lying there, snoring. What do we do? Do we give him the Narcan and leave him in pain for the rest of the day? So we just towed him around. And so with each patient that came in, we'd say, "Oh, we just got this bloke. We're going to keep an eye on him. He's totally unconscious. He can't hear anything you're saying. Are you okay with him being in the background unconscious?" And they said, "Sure." And he went in the morning. And that really convinced me of the power of the placebo.
1: Fantastic. We have plenty of calls for you, Dr. Carl. A full board. First, we are going to check the traffic, but don't feel bad about your placebo story. I've been kissing boo-boos better on my kids, and that has been a medical miracle. It absolutely works, the kiss it better placebo. Right now, let's check what's happening on the roads with Dan Velling. It's 8 to 5.
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2: Traffic.
4: Charlie, M80 Ring Road, Greensborough-bound at Dalton Road. Crews just removing a breakdown there. Just the right lane is open for the time being. Outbound Monash Freeway, slow from Eastlink. A breakdown near the Princes Highway in Berwick with the right lane blocked. In Wallen, take care and northbound on the Hume Freeway. Collision at the exit for the Northern Highway. And in Faulkner, a slow run out of town on Sydney Road past the cemetery. Just one lane's open for emergency waterworks. That's the latest traffic and transport at 8 to 5.
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1: 7 to 5, Charlie with you. Dr. Carl is here to answer all of your science questions. The number is 1-300-222-774. Let's make this speed science, Dr. Carl, because we have a lot of people with questions. We'll start off with Alf in Pakenham. Go.
6: Oh, g'day, Charlie and Dr. Carl. Look, astronauts, for argument's sake, in suspended animation, say travelling to Alpha Centauri, if they were put to sleep, so to speak, would they be younger or older when they arrived at the destination and vice versa?
0: We've been trying massively to understand hibernation, where a bear can go into hibernation and not lose muscle mass and not lose bone mass. But separately, once we do get hibernation, which we may well do, they would stay hopefully the same age or age only very slowly. But then, of course, there would be the relativistic effect. If they're travelling at a high percentage of the speed of light, they would age very slowly. They couldn't travel at the hydrogen atoms in the Large Hadron Collider, which when they travel at 99.999991% of the speed of light, 1 second for them is 11 months for us. So they would age, but very slowly, if we could get high percentages of the speed of light, which we can't with today's technology yet.
1: Fascinating. Deanne in Ringwood, what's your question for Dr. Carl?
7: Hello, Charlie. Hello, Dr. Carl. When I remove paint bottles and plastic bags from my storage cupboards, instantly the outside becomes slick with condensation. Why is this so?
0: Oh, give me a hint. What sort of bottle?
7: They're acrylic paint bottles and storage bags. I'm an art teacher. It's in my art room. So when I pull them out of my cupboards, they just suddenly get slick with water, like fine mist of condensation.
0: Is the cupboard cold inside?
7: It must be colder than the outside area, which is my classroom, but only very marginally.
0: And have you tried putting in just a regular bottle? Can you get, say, a bottle of that has a similar structure, like glass or plastic?
7: Plastic bottles with handles, yep.
0: Okay, can you get similar bottles and try it with them that do not contain the same chemicals and get back to us next week?
7: I can do that, yeah.
0: Fantastic. You may well win an ABC Melbourne Charlie Pickering fun pack.
7: Oh, Yes. Thank you.
1: Which
7: thank
1: I will invent that. Myself by next week. Okay. Thank you, Deanne. Awesome.
7: Thank you.
1: 1-300-222-774. Keep the science questions coming. David in Carnegie, what's your question for Dr. Carl?
8: Thanks very much, Dr. Charlie and Dr. Carl. My question is, you know the various lotto games, they each have, I think, 45 balls. How do I know, and everyone else know, that they are all the same weight and there's no preference to one because they are lighter or heavier because they've got just a single number or double numbers? Ooh. And also they might be drawn many times while some are drawn infrequently?
0: Almost certainly there will be a mathematician and a scientist involved at Lotto Land, and you need to ring them and they'll take you through the pathway that they go to ensure the integrity of this. I'd be very interested in the answer.
8: Fine. Thanks a lot, guys.
0: Thank you. Okay, Charlie, that's homework for you now. Hooray for me, giving you homework.
1: Now I have to speak to the lottery. Okay, I've got a very busy week here. 1-300-222-774. What is your science question for Dr. Carl? We've got Steve in Mordialloc. What's your question, Dr. Steve?
9: Dr. Charles, Dr. Carl, you beautiful men. So if white objects absorb all light and black objects reflect all light and each coloured objects absorb all other light and reflect the colour that you are looking, what is it that causes them to do that? Why do they absorb or subsequently reflect those particular light particles?
0: Whoa. That's going into the theory of colour, and if you go looking, you'll find an article from the Scientific American about 30 years ago entitled The 12 Causes of Colour. And you're going into fairly deep physics that we don't have time to answer here, but that's due to the dyes resonating with certain colours, and we go to a lot of trouble to do it. And think about the trouble that we went to invent purple, which used to be Tyrian purple from little shells, until a German chemist came up with the dye. So it's some sort of resonance between the frequency of the light and the outer shells of the electrons in the molecules of paint.
1: There we go.
9: Oh, wow.
1: Dr. Steve, that's above my year 12 biology knowledge right there. Finally, Robert in Darley, trying to collect the set of all the segments on Drive, one of our regular callers. Very quickly, what is your question for Dr. Carl?
10: Hi, Charles, it's Carl. Why is it when the sun shines through the clouds, we can see sun rays, and sometimes we can't?
0: Why? Ooh, I reckon it'd be due to the thickness of the cloud. So if you've got a very thin, wispy cloud, the sun will come through. But if you have a very dark, black cloud full of rainwater, then you won't. Am I being too shallow here? Have I missed something?
10: It's where gaps in the clouds and the sun shines through, and then sometimes you don't see that shining through.
1: Oh, so the actual beams almost look like a Renaissance painting where the light beams come through.
0: You're talking about crepuscular rays. Okay, C-R-E-P-U-S-C-U-L-A-R, but I think we've just run out of time. But you do have the spelling of it, so look it up on Wikipedia, and 10 minutes later you'll have the answer. Crepuscular is the word that you want.
1: There we go. Thank you, Robert in Darley. Thank you always for calling in. That is all we've got time for, Dr. Carl, but you will be back next Thursday to answer more science questions. Always great to have you.
0: Peachy keen, catch you then.
1: It's coming up towards the 5 o'clock news on 774 ABC Melbourne. And after the news, early in the program, we spoke about whether or not we should pause the SRL and maybe spend the money elsewhere. Well, we're going to ask, how much would it cost to actually fix our much maligned roads? Is there enough in the SRL that could fill in all of our potholes on the roads? Or is that not how money works? Is that not how government works? We're also going to get a wrap of state politics, including what has happened with ministers walking out of the government and saying they're not going to return for the election. That's coming up after the news.
11: Good afternoon, Nicholas Hines with ABC News. Two Victorian cabinet ministers have resigned this afternoon in the wake of this week's Labor leadership spill. Health Minister Harriet Ching and Energy Minister Lily D'Ambrosio will exit Parliament at the November state election, but are leaving their ministry roles immediately. Ms. Ching was a close ally of former Premier Jacinda Allen, who was ousted on Tuesday. Ms. D'Ambrosio was the last remaining minister from the first Labor cabinet under Daniel Andrews. A victim survivor of child sexual abuse says the Victorian government's apology is meaningful but doesn't erase the memory of her abuse.

0: morning following police investigations last week, including an hours-long meeting with the administrator. The King's representative has been contacted for comment.
1: Victoria's Commissioner for Children and Young People is urging the state's new premier to tackle crime with a more preventative approach. Crime reporter Olivia Jenkins.
2: The plea comes as a report into some of Victoria's youngest offenders has revealed most kids who had their first brush with the law before they turned 14 were more likely to re-offend. The report tabled in Parliament today looked at the types of support 10 to 14-year-old offenders needed and called for the government to raise the age of criminal responsibility to 14. Commissioner Tracy Beaton says Ben Carroll needs to overhaul the justice system.
3: When you are between the ages of 10 and 14, the response you need isn't a criminal justice one.
2: Mr. Carroll has said he intends to continue Labor's hardline approach to crime.
1: Victoria's chief vet says the state's first case of the H5 strain of bird flu was identified by a member of the public. The suspected first case of the deadly strain has been detected in a greater crested tern found in Portland. Chief Veterinary Officer Graham Cook has told 774 ABC Melbourne surveillance efforts rely heavily on the public reporting dead or injured birds.
4: They're asking really for the public to keep on reporting dead and injured birds because that is how we will understand the extent of this first detection and whether it is moving into other birds in our native ecosystem.
1: Rescuers are still working to find survivors 2 days after a major earthquake hit southwest Japan, where at least 30 people have died. North Asia correspondent Natalie Whiting has more from Kumamoto.
5: Members of Japan's self-defence force, troops from there have joined firefighters, specialist police in trying to clear debris at some of the affected sites.

0: big explosion following the earthquake. It's thought that that explosion may have been triggered by a gas leak, but the investigation into the cause is still ongoing. We are also still getting a lot of aftershocks, a lot of tremors, and there are warnings there is still an increased risk of a major earthquake occurring again in the coming days.
1: To financing, global oil prices have surged on renewed hostilities in the Middle East. The global benchmark Brent crude is currently trading at a tick under $93 a barrel. The ASX 200 has closed lower, down 0.78% to end on 8,967. The Australian dollar is steady, again buying 69.5 US cents. An assigned Argentina's soccer shirt worn by Lionel Messi at the World Cup has been sold at auction for $95,000. It was one of nearly 30 World Cup items that were snapped up in a sale to raise money for FIFA's Global Citizen charity. A ball that was used for 6.5 minutes on the final between Spain and Argentina was one of the biggest draw cards, going for nearly $160,000. Weatherwise, in Victoria, some isolated light showers about the south, contracting to the coast this evening, and some isolated light showers near the coast tomorrow as well. In Melbourne, partly cloudy this arvo and partly cloudy tomorrow with a top of 13. Right now, it's 12 degrees.
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6: Hello, Dan Belling from Transport Victoria. Outbound Monash Freeway slow run from Jackson's Row down towards a breakdown at the Princes Highway in Berwick. It's off the road, but the two lanes are blocked there by our incident response service. Just that one right-hand lane is getting through. Footy is on at the Jeets tonight. Barassi Way is now blocked off. Punt Road, Hoddle Street, already very busy both ways towards Richmond Station. Northbound queuing from as far back as before Toorak Road. Southbound's heavy from the Eastern Freeway. Olympic Boulevard also struggling out of Southbank. And emergency waterworks continue in Faulkner on Sydney Road, outbound past the cemetery. Just the right lane getting through at Major Road. Expect delays there. That's the latest traffic and transport at 6 minutes past five.
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7: Unfortunately, we no longer offering majors and diplomas in these four languages.
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1: 6 past 5, Charlie with you on ABC Melbourne. If you're just joining us, you can give us a call, 1300 222 774. You can jump in on our unofficial history of overnight radio. We said farewell to Trevor Chappell overnight. And we've loved your stories this afternoon about the midnight till dawn shifts, the graveyard shifts that you've listened to, that even you've hosted over the years. Great text coming in here from Mark in Moorabbin. Hi, Charlie. Shout out to my friends who did a graveyard on PBS. Lots of Black Sabbath. Fired for audible bong smoking. The last straw was when a bong handover mid-track hit the turntable tone arm. Big record scratch noise followed by dead air. Oh, yeah, that sounds very familiar to my early days in radio too. So what do you remember of overnight radio? What's your unofficial history? Give us a call, 1300 222 774. Also earlier in the program, we spoke about whether we should pause the SRL. The Premier said he's given consideration, this is the new Premier, of course, given consideration to whether the SRL should go ahead in light of a report saying money could be saved if we pause it, but also be cost. It feels like it's going to actually cost us more billions over time if we did stop the project. But maybe we could spend that money elsewhere. Well, how much would it cost to fix our much maligned roads instead? We'll find out in a moment. But how do you feel about pausing the SRL? Tom, actually, Louise in Geelong, what do you make of the idea of pausing the SRL?
9: Hi, Charlie. My daughter was one of the various panels that were selected for consultation with the people regarding the SRL. And, she was telling me today just how much work had gone into that panel and into input on the hubs that were going to be at the stations. And also she was living in

0: Burwood at the time, and she was saying she doesn't, people wouldn't realise how much time she would save in getting to work. And she said, well, I agree too. I think it would be a ridiculous thing to drop it. We want our governments to be forward thinking, and they are. And in 10 years' time, if we don't build this, they'll be wondering why. I just can't see the sense in it when so much money has already been spent.
1: Absolutely, Louise. In Geelong, I can tell you, we could be claiming now, you know, people will call and complain about how much the SRL costs now. In 10 years' time, the phones will be running hot with how bad the traffic is and how long it takes to get to work if we don't have it. 1-300-222-774. Our lines are always open. I love your calls. Tom in Ballarat, are you also affected by Deakin University scrapping their language courses?
2: Hey, Charlie, thanks for the call. No, it's just all too familiar for me. So I'm a alumni of Federation University in Ballarat.
1: Oh, yes.
2: And same sort of thing happened down there a few years ago when I graduated. I was the last class offered Japanese language, and they cancelled that program for students, and they saw us out. At least we were able to graduate if we were in that class, but all too familiar cutting classes that are so core to multiculturalism and, you know, expanding your worldview and whatnot.
1: Absolutely, Tom. And, you know, as we've heard, you know, the money's tight at universities, but our students are woefully unprepared to venture into the world and take their degrees and make the most of them overseas. Thank you for the call, Tom. Thank you, everyone. 1-300-222-774 is the number to call. And if you're driving right home right now, I wonder if the condition of the road is bothering you. Are you swerving to avoid potholes, maybe bumping up and down on a particularly rough stretch of highway? Is there one of those potholes on your drive home and you know it's there and you know you need to swerve because it's been there so long and you hit it about four times and on the fifth time you learned and it still has gone nowhere? We've spoken a lot about the condition of Victoria's roads on this program. It's getting closer to the state election this November and the major parties are starting to unveil their election pitches. I'd love to know from you, should we spend whatever it takes to fill in the potholes? Would you pause the SRL while we fill in the potholes? Do you favour cars over trains? Let us know. 1-300-222-774. For Labor, it's a $1.04 billion allocation in the budget for roads this year. And the Coalition, for them, it's a $1.25 a year for 4 years, a massive spend. They've said they want to fix a million potholes in this state. But are these numbers even real? Will that money actually change our roads? Let's find out. Rob Amos is the chair of the Rural Councils of Victoria and a councillor with the Campaspe Shire Council. Good afternoon, Rob.
3: Good afternoon, Charlie. Thanks for having me.
1: Now, we've got those, we're talking like a 1 something billion from Labor and 1.25 billion a year for 4 years from the Coalition. Will those numbers, are they enough to fix our roads?
3: I don't think so. So the government at the currently spends around about $1 billion on maintenance and repairs to regional roads, and that's a normal thing. And we know that amount of spending at the moment is not enough. Our roads are going backwards. Anyone who drives into regional Victoria will know that particularly the state roads are getting worse. They're not getting better, as you said, the potholes and so on, and the maintenance is not there, the resheeting and so on. We welcome the fact that they are spending $1 billion, but it needs to be more than that. And we do welcome the fact that the Coalition has pledged to spend $5 billion over the next 4 years, although we don't have the detail on where that is, whether that's all regional, whether it's right across Victoria and so on. Rural Councils Victoria, along with regional cities, are asking for an extra $2 billion. So that'll mean $1.5 billion per year over the next 4 years. To at least get up to the standard that we are fixing the roads so they're not getting any worse, and hopefully we're improving beyond that.
1: Yeah, because we've had so many calls about potholes over the last few weeks. People saying that you hit the border and you go into South Australia or New South Wales and it's like the potholes stop. And when you come in the other way, you come into Victoria and the quality of the roads just drops significantly. Where, in your experience and your knowledge, are the worst affected areas for maintaining these roads?
3: Oh, it's right over the state. I particularly know the southwest is particularly bad, some of the Western Highway and so on. But I'm from north central up around Echuca area, and we have the same problems. It's right across the state. It's a statewide issue, and I'll put something in context for you, Charlie, if you like. The state government is spending literally tens and tens and tens of billion dollars on tunnels and roads and public transport in Victoria, and have done over the last number of years, and still planning to do more. We're asking for $2 billion. We're asking for $500 million over each year for 4 years. We're not asking for new roads. We just want our roads, the current roads, brought up to a standard that our residents and ratepayers deserve.
1: Speaking with Rob Amos, the chair of the Rural Councils Victoria and councillor with Campaspe Shire Council. Talk today from the Premier, not giving a very direct answer, but the possibility of pausing the SRL, considering a report into the cost of it and what it would cost to actually abandon it as a project. Would you like to see some of those major projects like that paused so the money can get redirected to regional roads?
3: Oh, I probably don't want to get into how the government should spend their money on different projects. And I'm from Melbourne originally, and so I understand that there is issues down there. And in fact, I was in Melbourne last weekend and driving on some roads, and I do know there's still issues down there. What I do believe is that 25% of Victorians live in regional Victoria, and they deserve to have roads that are safe to drive on, that don't ruin people's tyres and wheels when they drive over them, that our transport can get to regional Victoria, and but also our goods can get down to Melbourne and either put onto ships to be exported. But regional Victorians deserve that, and there needs to be an increase in funding.
1: Do you feel that regional Victorians get the short end of the stick sometimes on funding these projects? The big projects often seem to be focused in the city, and the roads are going to pot literally out in the country.
3: As I've said, 25% of Victorians live in regional Victoria, and therefore I believe that we should be treated equally to what happens in Melbourne. And roads is one, but there's a whole range of other places where, you know, we want to make sure that there is the right amount of funding. As we're talking about roads at the moment, as you said, anyone who's driven in regional Victoria will know that they are getting worse, they're not getting better, and we need to make sure we to be perfectly honest, we haven't heard from the other parties what their policies are, whether One Nation will have a policy here or the Greens or any of the others. We'd love to see them all put a commitment to regional Victoria's roads.
1: Thank you very much, Rob Amos, the chair of Rural Councils Victoria. Safe to say, between now and November, plenty of time for our politicians to make a bunch of promises all over the place. Hopefully roads are high on that list. Thanks for your time, Rob.
3: Thanks, Charlie.
1: It's 16 past five. Charlie with you on 774 ABC Melbourne. Coming up shortly, a bit of a win for people who are staring down breast cancer. An important drug for treating breast cancer could be free. It might not be a win on the PBS, and free might not mean free, but some good news nonetheless. That and plenty of your calls coming up shortly on 774 ABC Melbourne. Right now, let's find out what's happening on the roads. It's 17 past five.
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4: Traffic.
6: Charlie, outbound Monash Freeway, 35-minute delays from Jackson's Road out to the Princes Highway in Berwick. Only the right lane is currently open past our incident response service there for a breakdown that's in the emergency lane. Altona North, heavy going onto the Princes Freeway, Geelong bound towards Corroboy Creek Road. And footy's on at the MCG tonight. Barassi Way is now closed. Punt Road and Hoddle Street really struggling both ways towards Richmond Station, northbound from Toorak Road, southbound from Clifton Hill Station. Now, that's the latest traffic and transport at 17 past 5.
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1: 18 past 5, Charlie with you on ABC Melbourne. In just a moment, the reprieve for people with breast cancer who needed the drug Zoladex. We'll have all the details shortly. But right now we're talking about what needs to be done with the roads, where we need to spend the money. Should we pause the SRL and fill in the potholes? Christy in Preston, what's your take on the state of the roads?
8: I grew up in Benambra, which is

0: most remote char of the state and has probably the lowest funding for roads. It was represented by Bill Tilley. He's going out in retirement, and we've only got two candidates at the moment, a Liberal candidate and then the independent Dr. Lockie. And the roads, the potholes on the highways are so bad that you can have like a 500 meter stretch of wombat deep potholes that take 3 to 4 months to fix. They get fixed, and then pretty much within a month, due to a rain event or just the volume of logging trucks and milk tankers driving through and industrial traffic from transport of food and goods to Melbourne, get dug up again. And there are car accidents. People are spending hundreds of dollars on repairing tyres. We had a double B truck have a head-on collision with another one the other week on a bend where there's massive holes. If there was a pothole the size of that in my street in Preston, it would be fixed tomorrow permanently. And up at home, it just gets left, and the voters are completely disenfranchised with the state government and the state of the roads and their personal safety.
1: Thank you, Christy. Hopefully you get more than two candidates up there. I'm sure One Nation will try and contest that. They seem to be keen on the regions. And who knows, if it's a tight election, people might be very keen to pick up the seat that you're from. Fingers crossed. 1300 222 774. And Neil's in Blackburn. What do you make of the roads?
2: G'day, Charlie. How are you?
1: Very well.
2: Great show. Regular listener and call in a few times, so it's really good. Just briefly, we have a drain on Springvale Road and at Nunna Wadding, and it's been blocked for over 12 months now. I wrote to the White Hills Council and reported it in July last year, and when it rains, like it has in the last 2 days, the water floods across a lane and a half of traffic. So when people are trying to brake, they're breaking through literally probably 4 to 6 inches of water near the gutter, right? And I wrote to them, nothing's been done about it, but it's not just about the funding, it's about the allocation of resources so that we've got regular checks on roads. And I was just listening to the lady before from Benambra. She's absolutely right. Things get fixed, but then there's not enough resources to continue the upkeep and maintenance on a regular basis. And that's, I think, part of the problem. We don't have the resources allocated correctly, so there is that regular upkeep and maintenance.
1: And as you say, Niels, and as our previous caller said as well, you can fill in a pothole, but it's not much good if the next time there's a heavy rain, it washes away and you've got the pothole again. 1300 222 774 is the number to call. Russell in Emerald, what needs to happen with the roads?
3: Well, it used to be in the olden days, you know, back when the old farts like me, there was a guy called the Road Patrol, and he used to drive around in a truck with a load of bitumen in the back, and if there was a bit of a pothole, he'd put a spoon, a shovel full of bitumen in the hole, and it was no longer dangerous. It might be a bit of a bump, but it wasn't dangerous. Trouble is, the councils or whoever come around these days, And somebody who's paid to get out there goes out and paints around the hole, and the hole stays there and gets bigger and bigger and bigger, and then it becomes dangerous. Country roads used to have a lot of little bumps and potholes where they'd been fixed up, but there was nothing, you know, dangerous with them. It's just about allocation of resources and having the old road patrol back that checks on things more frequently.
1: Yeah, Russell, it's probably more complicated than this, but a lot of people have called in and said if you've got a guy to go around with a spray can to do a yellow circle around the pothole, maybe you should give him something else so he can fill the thing in while he's there. Keep the calls coming. 1300 222 774 is the number to call. Plenty more of your calls shortly, but moving on to a medical story now, and a bit of a reprieve today for people with breast cancer. A month ago, it was announced by pharmacy giant AstraZeneca that it was pulling Zoladex, a crucial drug to help stop cancer from spreading, from the market after a stoush with the PBS. It was a devastating blow for patients who were already using the medication, medication that affects those who are treating breast cancer and also those treating prostate cancer. Well, AstraZeneca has now said it will give the drugs away for free indefinitely. Not on the PBS, but actually giving it for free direct to pharmacies. And I want to know, do you use Zoladex? Is this an announcement that you have been waiting for? Give us a call, 1-300-222-774. Vicky Durston is the Director of Public Policy and Advocacy at the Breast Cancer Network Australia and joins me now. Good afternoon, Vicky.
4: Good afternoon, Charlie.
1: So is this deal done? Is Zoladex now for free?
4: Yeah, well, certainly when the announcement was made by AstraZeneca to remove it from the PBS, there's been months of advocacy from groups and individuals around the country and from around the world, first of all asking the question, why has this happened? And secondly, would AstraZeneca consider reversing that decision? They haven't reversed that decision, but what they have done is made an announcement last week to offer the what they're calling a continuity program until a replacement is available. So it is complex, but there is some celebrations, if you like, from women to at least have some sort of certainty during this time while we're finding a replacement.
1: Yeah, there is some good news there, but maybe it's not a full acquisition of a pure conscience by a pharmaceutical company. As you say, it's a bit of a stopgap. So what are your concerns that this isn't something that solves the problem once and for all? It's really still a waiting game.
4: Yeah, well, there's been a lot of trust that's been lost. And in the ABC story and other stories that you've seen throughout the media is that consumers and clinicians have lost that trust because there isn't certainty. It's a continuity program that sits outside the PBS. So it doesn't have the safeguards around it, which means it can drop off at any time. So the concern now is to make sure that there is a replacement strategy, and that's certainly our job as, you know, an advocacy organisation is to ensure that we have those safeguards for women. So it is a reprieve, and it does offer, I suppose, a band-aid to what is a pretty significant issue at the moment.
1: A replacement strategy, is that a drug in lieu of Zoladex? And is there some concern that what is made available might not work, have the same efficacy for people who are treating breast cancer or prostate cancer or wherever it might be?
4: Well, certainly through what we call the PBAC or the PBS system, that's the rigour that they do an extraordinary job to make sure that there are options available that are safe and effective, and that's what we want to see, is that any drugs that are recommended by, you know, PBAC to be listed go through that process. So, you know, that's what we want to see. We want to see a replacement option available because right now this is a stopgap. It does provide reprieve, so there will be access for people to access it. It won't be the same as just what it's been. It'll be an individualised navigation program. So, again, complex. Clinicians are uncertain of the administrative burden that comes with it. And I'm at a conference in Brisbane at the moment. They are still uncertain. They have lots of questions. But it does provide something at the moment until we get this certainty on a replacement strategy.
1: I'm speaking with Vicky Durston, Director of Policy at Breast Cancer Network Australia, about the decision by AstraZeneca to offer Zoladex in a continuity program to hopefully bridge the gap to something else being made available in light of Zoladex not being put on the PBS. Paint a picture for us. What does this medication mean for someone already using it?
4: Yeah, it's been around for a very long time. It's very, very effective. We've been talking about it here at the Breast Cancer Trials Conference. It's such an important drug. It suppresses the ovaries, and that's done in a number of ways to ensure fertility preservation for people undergoing chemo. But also it stops growth signalling for someone that has a hormone-positive breast cancer. So it's so important to ensure that those ovaries are put to sleep and the estrogen is not feeding the cancer. So it's so vitally important to have it accessible in our country. And the fact that it's been removed off the PBS, so concerning to all Australians.
1: Well, hopefully this bridges the gap, this decision by AstraZeneca, and there is a more permanent solution coming down the track. Vicky Durston, Director of Policy at Breast Cancer Network Australia, thanks for your time.
4: Thank you.
1: It's a 28 past five. Charlie with you on 774 ABC Melbourne. Susan in Mount Waverley, have you used Zoladex?
5: Hi, Charlie. Yes, I have. I've been using Zoladex on a monthly basis for maybe about 8 months now. It's a monthly regime for 10 years for me because I was premenopausal when I was diagnosed with my cancer. So I've now opted to have what I'm calling an everything-ectomy. So I'm having my ovaries, fallopian tube, uterus and cervix removed in about 3 weeks. And wow. Now I don't have Zoladex anymore.
1: Well, good luck with that. The everything-ectomy sounds like a comprehensive business. But will that be a relief for you to not have this ongoing ongoing cost of Zoladex, or the risk of having to pay that ongoing and having to take the drug in perpetuity?
5: The cost wasn't an issue for me because I have my Zoladex administered in hospital and it's all covered as part of my private health insurance because it's in hospital. So it wasn't so much that. Certainly the availability was a concern, but to be honest, it was really just speeding up the timeline for something that I was already thinking about anyway. I mean, I've had my kids, so what do I need ovaries for? I don't want them. I don't need them. If I don't have them, I can't get cancer in them. I'm also looking at what other organs I might be able to have removed so I don't get cancer in them either.
1: Well, make sure the everything-ectomy isn't too comprehensive, Susan. Leave some in there. I think there's plenty of important stuff in there. Thank you very much for the call, Susan. I appreciate it. I'd love to hear about the experience, but also what I will say, a classic Aussie sense of humour about the whole thing. I appreciate that, Susan. The number to call always is 1-300-222-774. You can call about the unofficial history of overnight radio. Maybe you're a Zoladex user and you're relieved at this news, or maybe you think we need to get rid of the SRL regardless of the cost. Or we need to keep it regardless of the cost. You can call about anything on 1300 222 774. Coming up after the news headline.

0: happens, we're going to find out what is going on in the government with two ministers leaving. What does it say and what does it mean? But first, Ben Knight, what's happening on the TV?
1: I noticed you managed to get John Fain out of the studio. That was a challenge.
0: Not really my choice. I love chatting with John. It's dangerous, the two of us.
1: Totally, but he was looking pretty comfortable.
0: Yeah, there was a lot of muscle memory there. That's for sure.
1: It was good to see him yesterday when I popped in. And also, I just want to give a shout out to Trevor as well. I've known him for a very long time. In fact, my darling wife Ainsley was one of his producers at one point. So,
0: wow,
1: really got a sense of just what that connection with that overnight audience was like. There's nothing else like it in radio that I've ever come across.
0: It's different. There will be grief.
1: Yeah,
0: tonight, like with Trevor going. And I have to say, Francis Leach, who is going into that spot, I know him so well. I worked with him at Triple J for years. Great broadcaster. But they are big shoes to fill.
1: Yeah, yeah. And, you know, change after that long is never easy. But you're right, Frank's fantastic. He'll do great. So, but go well, Trev. Go well. You did great, mate. I was having a look around. There's a few things around today. You've been talking about a few of them. I think the one that caught my attention was the eSafety Commissioner.

0: is a way of putting it. And the concern that the eSafety Commissioner, Julian McGrant, has is exactly what you would expect. Its rules don't really seem to exist. It's pretty much a free-for-all. And what happens is that you get pretty horrific material just staying up there and not being removed, and not being removed for a long time. So, you know, things like images of the Christchurch massacre. You don't even need me to explain the sorts of things we're talking about. And so Julian McGrant will be pursuing this in the federal court. Telegram could face a fine of up to $50 million. And it sort of comes off the back of, you know, all these other things that Australia and other jurisdictions, you know, like in Europe and other places, but Australia just once again really seems to be sort of trying to take the lead on holding the tech bros and the Silicon Valley organisations to account. I don't know what it's going to do. I mean, you get $50 million for something like Telegram. It's really not much. I mean, the chief executive is currently in France, although he was in Dubai. He's a billionaire. I think he's like the 500th richest person in the world.
1: Oh, he's poor face, guy. He needs to work harder.
0: Yeah. He's facing criminal charges in France over Telegram. And in fact, I was just checking in, and within the last couple of days, Russia have charged him with terrorism offences, whatever that's worth and for whatever reason. But, you know, so whatever the Australian eSafety Commissioner is going to do, probably not going to make much of a dent. But I guess my question is the symbolism worth it? I kind of feel like it is.
1: I think, you know, $50 million is a lot of money, like even if you are a billionaire. Maybe these messaging apps, people have sort of, they've thought about Meta and they've thought about YouTube, but these are platforms of social media as well, and we forget about it. Presume, but another one will pop up and another one. But maybe if it can cost you $50 million for doing the wrong thing, the next one that comes along might think twice about what they do.
0: Well, I got down to the bottom of the ABC's article on it today, and there was one line that jumped out. It's like, $50 million, yes, maybe. I mean, it's certainly not nothing. But then there was the line that said one of the things that all of these apps operate in Australia, and they're not required to have a license. And that's just because they've just crept on it. Australians, like everyone, you know, we're big uptakers, early uptake of technology. And so here we are. Well, they're there. And we just assume that, you know, that's how it is. But just raising that idea that, you know what, maybe we should be licensing this. Maybe you can't operate your app here without a license. That, to me, was probably the most interesting part of it. And if you're going to do something, that would be the most effective, I think.
1: Well, we'll tune in tonight to find out the whole story. Ben Knight.
0: Thanks, Charlie.
1: On ABC News at 7 tonight. I do that way too often. Got to get the traffic in here right now with Dan Velling. It's 25 to 6.
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2: Traffic.
4: Charlie, outbound Monash Freeway, 50-minute delays from Eastlink down to the Princes Highway in Berwick should start to ease now, clear to breakdown and lanes have reopened. Western Freeway, it's a solid run from the Ring Road out to Hopkins Road, allow an extra half hour. Over in Altona North, heavy congestion onto the Princes Freeway, Geelongbound. Take care merging there down towards Corroboro Creek Road. Footy's on at the MCG tonight, so Barassi Way is closed. Punt Road and Hoddle Street are chock-a-block at the moment, both ways towards Richmond Station. 30-minute delays north from Toorak Road, south from Clifton Hill Station. And waterworks continue in Faulkner. Sydney Road outbound past the cemetery. One lane's open. That's the latest traffic and transport. It's 24 to 6.
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1: 2036, Charlie with you on ABC. We are still wanting to hear your unofficial history of overnight radio. Give us a call, 1-300-222-774. That, plenty of time for your calls. Also, we're going to get a preview of tonight's big game between the Cats and the Pies. But it's about as big a week as one can recall in state politics. And the perfect person to talk to about that is Benita Kolovos, Victorian state politics correspondent for Guardian Australia. Good afternoon, Benita.
10: Good afternoon.
1: Well, let's start off with the breaking news.

0: news this afternoon. We were all set just to talk about the change of premiers, but the Energy Minister, Lily D'Ambrosio, and Health Minister, Harriet Shing, have both announced they will not be recontesting the next election. Now, they are both pretty strong performers. They're good at media. They are good at telling the story of what the government has been doing. Is this bad news for the new government?
1: Look, it's not surprising, is probably what I would say, because they're both really close supporters of the former Premier now, Jacinta Allen. I have to get used to saying that. They were vehemently opposed to the change of leader. They were lobbying really hard for her. There was some talk that Lily D'Ambrosio in particular, she's been in Parliament for more than two decades, that she was going to resign at some point. So maybe it made sense now that Ben Carroll is in and he's trying to shape his new cabinet, that it was time for her to step down. Whereas Harriet Shing, very loyal to JA, also very loyal to the former Premier Daniel Andrews. She's got an upper house seat in regional Victoria that's definitely under threat from One Nation. So I'm not surprised, but the timing is very interesting.
0: Is it going to be difficult for the new Premier putting together his cabinet and keeping everyone happy? Are there going to be other people perhaps that see the writing on the wall at this election and maybe jump out of there so he doesn't have everyone he might want on the front bench?
1: There's a bit of talk that there's more resignations to come. Obviously, the former Premier, Jacinta Allen, she announced she was stepping down from her role as Premier on Tuesday, but she didn't actually say if she was resigning or when she was resigning. So I'm keeping an eye on that one. And then there's a couple other people that are quite loyal to her that are also considering their next step. I think a really interesting person to keep an eye out for is Sonia Kilkenny. She's the one on Tuesday that put her hand up for the leadership and kind of created a little bit of chaos in that caucus room because no one was expecting that. There was some talk at the start of the year that she might resign at the election, but then she also got promoted to two really big portfolios, planning and Attorney General, and then she got finance as well. And one of the rumours that's been doing the rounds is that part of that, attempt or standover to try and get the leader role in that room, even when she didn't have the numbers, was to secure those positions. So really curious to see if she stays in them. And then there's all the people that supported Ben Carroll that helped him get to that role that will want a cabinet portfolio in exchange for it.
0: You mean that they didn't do it just out of the goodness of their hearts and what they thought was best for the state of Victoria? They might want to be picking a side and help their career? What?
1: Oh. Politics is not guided by self-interest? No way.
0: So let's talk about the big story of the week, which is I say the rolling of Jacinta Allen. Some have corrected me in saying she chose to stand down, but she didn't just do it because she decided to over the weekend. She was definitely pushed. I'm curious, you're around state parliament more. You are far more familiar with state politics than most people for whom they might not really concentrate on it until a few weeks before the election. So how is Ben Carroll different to Jacinta Allen?
1: Yeah, obviously that was his big pitch on Tuesday. I'm not Jacinta Allen. I'm not Daniel Andrews. I want to make that clear. But I think for me, the most obvious thing that sets him apart from the two former leaders is he's from a completely different faction. A lot of people are probably not interested in the machinations of the Labor Party, or those of us who are interested struggle to understand it. But he is from the right. Those two are from the left. And it's an ideological difference. It's not as crazy as it might have been decades ago, but they are more, economically focused, very fiscally restrained, and some factions within the right are also a lot more conservative. So there will definitely be a point of difference there. And I think in that press conference, he did speak about, rebuilding the relationship with business, eliminating wasteful spending of public money and community safety, all those sorts of things. So, yeah, I think that's a key distinction between the two. Three, you could say.
0: Yes. And that is, you would say that there's a philosophical difference there that is tangible. But when we spoke to John Fain yesterday, we spoke about the spectre of Dan Andrews that still hangs over this government. And I'm wondering if, from a perception point of view, from the outside, getting away from what he might believe, can Ben Carroll actually shake off the feeling that he's just a continuation of Dan Andrews and Jacinta Allen, and he is different?
1: Yeah, that's I think his main focus at the moment, right? Like, I don't think it's a coincidence he made that comment, "I'm not Dan, I'm not Jacinta," at that press conference. And I think in the last couple of days too, we're getting like these little drip feed of information of what he's looking at changing. And the biggest obviously being the suburban rail loop, which you discussed earlier today. Even like little tweaks to work from home, I thought was interesting because that's such a signature policy of Jacinta Allen's. I thought when Jacinta Allen became premier that she would try to differentiate herself more from Daniel Andrews. You know, she's a regional MP, suburban rail loop is focused on the eastern suburbs of Victoria. I thought maybe she might tinker with it, but then at the same time, she was so close to it. She was the minister for it. She was really loyal to Daniel Andrews, so it would have been a lot harder for her to do that. And look, my understanding is Ben Carroll and Dan Andrews aren't buddies. He stood up to him at a party room meeting where they elected Jacinta Allen in 2023. So I think he's probably not as afraid to rock the boat or rock the friendship as Jacinta Allen was.
0: I'm speaking with Benita Kolobos, Victorian State politics correspondent for Guardian Australia. It's interesting there about Jacinta Allen's decision to want to appear a continuation of Dan Andrews. It's safe to say all the polling was very different. Dan Andrews always did very well, you know, at the ballot box, but also continuously high polling. And she probably wouldn't want to be an agent of change and ride some of that polling. That polling now has switched completely. Ben Carroll needs to change the story. So this idea that he stood up to Dan Andrews, was that like one incident in a party room or was he consistently in disagreement?
1: It's hard to know because, you know, this sort of information doesn't get out of cabinet. I had heard too there was instances where he was really pushing hard. There was a moment there where they paused the Melbourne Airport Rail project because, you know, finances coming out of COVID and the like. And I'd heard that he really was pushing hard for them not to do that. So that's another, I guess, point of distinction. And I noticed yesterday when he was getting grilled, Ben Carroll on the suburban rail loop, he kept on mentioning how he was a big supporter for Melbourne Airport Rail. So I'd be curious to see if there's a way that he can, you know, do this review and possibly redirect the funds there. So, yeah, I think there is some differences there. And the other thing too, you mentioned like Daniel Andrews's popularity, he was pretty strong in his convictions. And one thing I found about Jacinta Allen was she was kind of a bit more reactive and you'd ask her a question and if she didn't know the answer, you kind of get this long muddled speech out of it. Whereas you never got that from Dan. He always kind of knew exactly what he was thinking and he was willing to weigh in on things that might not have been popular if he backed himself, which we didn't really see from her.
0: Yes, it's safe to say that Dan Andrews had a fairly unique style in relating to the media and the public and carrying that message, completely different to anything we'd seen in politics before. So I want to talk, though, about the Royal Commission. Ben Carroll, that's the biggest difference so far between Ben Carroll and Jacinta Allen. She, despite all the pressure and common sense and political reasoning, was not going to call a Royal Commission. Ben Carroll has said he will call it. But the opposition is pretty firm that they're not going to back the Royal Commission before they see the terms of reference. Is that a smart strategy from them to play hardball on it, to not help Ben Carroll out at all? Or could they seem a little hypocritical if he comes out and it is root and branch everything they wanted and they look like they're just jumping on a bandwagon?
1: I think that's a good question. I would wonder if it does cover, I think their main argument is that this is going to, you know, be a protection racket for people at the terms of reference. And to be fair to them, the terms of reference do sound a lot broader. We haven't seen them yet under Ben Carroll. He spoke about it's not just going to look at the union or the government. It's also going to look at these big construction companies and subcontractors and the like. So it is definitely at this stage broader than what the opposition are proposing. But if it does Once we see the final terms of reference and how it involves the union and the like, if it does cover those things that the opposition are calling for, and when they're the ones

0: do see it, and it covers off a lot of what they're asking for, and then they say we're going to have another. That would be pretty wild.
1: It would seem extravagant. No one needs two royal commissions on the same thing. Before I let you go, Benita, it looks like group voting tickets are finally on the way out. I have to ask, because I'm not Anthony Green and I could not tell you how they work or what it does. Can you, in some way, and I don't mean to put you on the spot, can you just explain how voting in the upper house will look different in November? What actually
0: So,
1: changes with this?
0: currently in the Victorian upper house, we're the only upper house in the country. You can only number one at the top, like above the line, one political party, and then that party dictates all your preferences. And what that has allowed is these kind of preference whispering, dodgy parties being set up that all funnel preferences to each other, even if on paper they sound ideologically very different. So what's changing is you'll now be able to number one to five above the line, and doing that effectively means that you're dictating where your preferences go. So that'll be a massive change. We will no longer see people getting in with, 0.1% of first preference votes anymore. So finally, that's happening. I think Anthony Green had described it to me as like the most undemocratic way to vote for your upper house. So long overdue.
1: Well, good for
0: And I hope I
1: democracy.
0: did that
1: No,
0: well.
1: I understand it. You did fantastically well. It's good for democracy, although maybe not good for political journalists who won't have quite as many loopy representatives that snuck in on 15 votes to write about, because they're always good value and keep it interesting. As do you, Benita Kolovos, Victorian State Politics Correspondent for Guardian Australia. Thank you for the update. Look forward to talking again soon.
0: Thank you so much for having me.
1: It's 10 to 6, Charlie, with you on 774 ABC Melbourne. In a moment, we will recap our unofficial history of overnight radio. But first, let's see what the traffic is doing with Dan Velling. It's 10 to 6.
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2: Traffic.
4: Charlie, outbound on the Monash Freeway, 25-minute delays now from Stud Road down to the Princes Highway in Berwick. It is starting to ease after an earlier breakdown was removed and our incident response moved off. Citybound Eastern Freeway, a broken-down car rolled to a stop in the left lane. That's at Tram Road. Western

0: The freeway is still busy run to the west from the Ring Road to Hopkins Road. 26-minute delays there. Footy at the MCG tonight, so Barassi Way is closed. Hoddle Street and Punt Road are struggling both ways towards Richmond Station. Northbound, 30-minute delays from Toorak Road. Southbound, similar hold-ups coming down from Clifton Hill Station. That's the latest traffic and transport at 10 minutes to 6.
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6: This is 774 ABC Melbourne. 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
7: 10 to 6. In a moment, we'll preview the big game between the Cats and the Pies. That's going to have huge implications for the finals. But Knowles in Geelong, we've been talking about the condition of roads. I was going to say all afternoon, but it feels like we've been doing it for weeks. What would you like to say? Oh, sorry. There we are, Knowles. Sorry.
8: Thanks, Charles. I've been experiencing a number of potholes lately, and I need to remind myself and everyone who's responsible for which roads. And a lot of the roads are actually local government roads, and the local government rates aren't keeping up with the cost, because the cost of constructing and reconstructing the roads has gone through the roof for perhaps obvious reasons. And the state government a few years back said, oh, we will rate cap and make sure the local councils can't get more money. And in a way, it's a populist thing, but it sort of forgets what government is there for. Like, local government is the only level of government that asks the community what should the budget look like, gets those that feedback, and then sets the budget and then taxes people. It's the only level of government that doesn't tax you and just say, we'll look after the money.
7: It's an interesting point that you make, Knowles, and I wonder when the state government tried to help people with cost of living by capping their rates, if they realised that the effect would be worse roads and everyone wouldn't blame the local councils. They blame the state government anyway for all the potholes. Thank you for the calls. 1-300-222-774 is the number to call. You can call any time. And we have had a delightful time recapping overnight radio in our unofficial history today. In light of Trevor Chappell saying goodbye to overnights here at ABC, and so many of you talked about being part of a community, being part of a family, listening to overnights. So here is your unofficial history of late night radio and how it sounded in honour of Trevor Chappell and 26 years of overnights.
9: Jeez, didn't this come quickly? 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Looking forward to it. Why don't we just live in ignorant bliss for a little while and pretend it isn't?
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14: TC was a constant source of solidarity during a pretty horrendous period of my life, like an electric blanket in your favourite mattress. It just felt like tucking into a warm bed.
7: Trevor, if you're listening, people really appreciate it. And I have appreciated your calls today, sharing your unofficial history of overnight radio. So important and beloved by so many. Thank you for sharing it with us this afternoon. It's 5 to 6. Before we get up to the news, Lauren Borden from the ABC Sport team joins us. A massive clash tonight at the home of football.
15: Yes.
7: Cats and Pies, with huge implications for the top 10.
15: It really is, Charlie. I was coming in on the tram and could see everyone in their scarves making their way to the MCG tonight. So Collingwood 8th, Geelong 9th, only a half a game separating them. That's Collingwood, who's got the 2-point advantage when they drew with Hawthorn quite a long time ago now. But that's something that they'll be holding on to. They're on a good winning streak, the Pies. 6 in a row, they're going for 7. They take on the Cats, who dealt them a 54-point loss earlier in the season, which is one of their biggest of the year. But it's always a big match when these two play, especially here at the MCG. You can feel the excitement building. There's also a bit of a special pre-match, I guess, that Collingwood are going for. So the two sides will

0: walking out through the banner just a couple of minutes before the match, rather than going out, running through the banner, tossing the coin.
1: So I saw this. Why? I'm sorry. This was splashed across the news, and it is a big story. So what is it? We're used to the teams go out. They run through their own banners.
0: Yep.
1: They kick the ball. They do all their warm ups. You get an idea of who's making the shots and who's missing today. You watch it as a fan. Why are they doing it differently?
0: I think there's a lot of American influence that's starting to come into the game. So Geelong had their whiteout night a few weeks ago at Cadinia Park, where everyone wears white, and that's inspired by one of the American football teams. Collingwood's trying to do their own thing. So like you said, instead of having the 10 minutes where they warm up at either end of the field, they're going to apparently have the toss in a secret location done beforehand, and then they're going to run through about 2 minutes before the first bounce. So they're trialling something different for Collingwood home games. We'll see how it goes and how the broadcasters like that, because I'm sure that's going to impact if it stays.
1: It is a baffling decision. probably more important, though, some big players are out for both sides. Yep. You've got Braden Maynard is out for the Pies, and Patrick Dangerfield is out with the Cats. Which of those is a bigger loss? Particularly, I mean, the Cats do seem to be a bit of a bogey team for the Pies.
0: They are. They really are. Look, it's an out because of Patrick Dangerfield and his leadership and the fact that he can turn a game. How many times have we seen him play an incredible 5 minutes and turn the game? Mm. For Geelong, obviously, we know they've got Jeremy Cameron, Max Holmes out as well. Braden Maynard, a big out down the defensive end for Collingwood, which is a huge out for them, given that there's still Shannon Neal, who's a dangerous player for Geelong in the forward line. But good news for the Pies is that Lachie Schultz is back in. So he comes back from that ankle injury a little earlier than expected, but very, very good news for that forward line that seems to be firing at the moment for the Pies.
1: And that leadership, though, with the Cats, they can beat you in different ways.
0: Yes.
1: And it's like sometimes they decide halfway through the third quarter how they're going to do it this time. And it's often Patrick Dangerfield that shows people the way. That is that's a genuine difference to the strategy they have.
0: And you could probably say the same about Braden Maynard as well, when you look at the heart and soul player that he is, and how he impacts a game with his the fiery player he is, and the fact that he'll stand up for his teammates when it's needed. But, I mean, Geelong, we've mentioned, they keep finding players like Jay Polkinghorne. They're pulling someone out for their forward line. They've got this Patrick Dangerfield, who he might be 35, 36, but you can never discount him. So I think for me tonight, I'm going to stick with Geelong, and that they're going to end the Pies right at the MCG tonight. They won't get 7 in a row, the Magpies.
1: Someone's got to do it. Thank you so much, Lauren Borden. It's going to be on ABC Sport tonight. Make sure you tune in for that. Should be a great game. David Astle, you've nursed the hammy, come back strong. You're looking at a big game tonight.
2: I'm really looking forward to it. I've stretched. I'm ready to roll. That is a big game that's happening on the analog. We're on the digital, and we've got a lot to look forward to, including we'll be talking about, would you believe that Tamagotchi is now considered an antique toy? So if you ever think that you're feeling young and fresh, just give yourself a reminder that it's now in the museum in a showcase called Ancient History Now.
1: Does that mean my Game Boy is archaeological?
2: Oh, mate, honestly, that's Mesozoic. I feel for you, Charlie. We are talking about antique toys that are from the 90s. We're also talking about garden questions. You can shoot those through. And we've got Mike Carlton joining us with some hair-raising, harrowing aircraft stories too, and aircraft carrier stories in storms, at night, under fire, and all the rest of it.
1: Yeah, I've always viewed aircraft carriers as, well, that's too hard for me, I will say, landing on an aircraft carrier.
2: Well, they're the size of the MCG. I mean, the MCG
1: is... Oh, now
2: is
1: that you put it like that, sounds easy.
2: It's going to be jumping. We know that tonight. But imagine if it's jumping and you've got to land on that and you've got one eye and you've got one wing and only one of the three engines working, etc. So they're the kind of stories we can expect from Mike tonight. And a little, just to twist it around, we'll also be talking about the women of Rome don't get enough credit. They were the ones who made the wine that made the whole empire feel happy and sacrificed to the gods so the gods were happy. But the women just don't get the shout-out. So a big shout-out to the Roman women who made the wine, the blood of the Roman Empire. We'll be talking to an historian tonight.
1: At last, someone is going to break through the tunic ceiling.
2: Tamagotchis and the tunic ceiling tonight. What can I tell you?
1: Oh, it's the journey of civilization. David Astle on digital tonight from 6:30. And, of course, the footy will be on the main channel from 6:30 as well. That's me done for the day. Tomorrow, the managing director of ABC, Hugh Marks, is going to join me to talk AI here at the ABC. If you've got questions, let us know. But other than that, news time.
3: Good evening, Nicholas Hines with ABC News. Young people have revealed they've allegedly been punched, choked and threatened by police in a report looking into some of Victoria's youngest offenders. Here's crime reporter Olivia Jenkins.
4: Several children detailed the claims in a report tabled

0: In Parliament today, calling for the government to rethink its tough-on-crime approach in Victoria. It looked at the experiences of child offenders aged between 10 and 14 years old, finding the government should recommit to raising the age of criminal responsibility in Victoria to 14 and address children's needs before their offending starts. Commissioner for Children and Young People Tracy Beaton told the ABC a more preventive approach would be more likely to drive down crime. But Premier Ben Carroll has said he intends to continue Labor's hardline approach.
1: Abuse survivors who gave evidence to a Victorian parliamentary inquiry into cults say they feel exposed after their email addresses were shared with those they made submissions about. A committee email sent yesterday accidentally included 330 email addresses from people who made submissions, including anonymous witnesses. Victorian government staffers apologised, saying it was a technical error. They understand the importance of protecting personal information. Ryan Carey from Stop Religious Coercion Australia says he was shocked by the mistake.
2: I've

0: the promotions.
1: The US military says it has completed a heavy wave of strikes against Iran in response to an earlier Iranian missile attack on an American base in Jordan. Chelsea Hetherington reports.
2: Central Command says that over the span of 2 hours, the US struck dozens of targets belonging to Iran's Revolutionary Guard Corps. Iranian state media says two people were injured in attacks on the island of Keshem in the Strait of Hormuz. The new strikes came hours after US President Donald Trump vowed to hit Iran very hard after it targeted a base in Jordan that hosts American troops. Jordan's military said 5 Iranian missiles had been intercepted and destroyed. Before the latest attacks, mediators had expressed optimism about bringing the US and Iran back to the negotiating table.
1: And Kuwait's military says an Iranian strike has hit a building for a Chinese firm, killing a worker. It says the strike severely damaged the building in the country's north. Iran hasn't commented. Back home, a Senate inquiry has heard concerns about some children going without support when an alternative to the NDIS is rolled out. More from National Disability Affairs reporter Naz Campanella.
3: Early Childhood Intervention Australia provided evidence at a Senate hearing examining changes to the NDIS Act today. CEO Sally Moore questioned whether targeted supports or therapies for children could be ready when Thriving Kids is due to be rolled out fully by 2028. The program is for children under 9 with autism or developmental delay with mild to moderate support needs. Amendments to the NDIS Act proposed by the government will move these children off the NDIS.
1: Brisbane Lions coach Chris Fagan says the 3-match ban handed to Ty Gallup by the AFL Tribunal was harsh. The young defender was suspended for slamming Port Adelaide's Mitch Georgiades head first into the turf during Brisbane's 59-point win at the Kappa last weekend. Fagan concedes the incident wasn't a good look and said it was out of character for Gallup.
4: I'm okay with the tribunal decision. It was probably on the more severe side of what I thought they could do, but that's not the point. It's a big price to pay, but it'll give him a chance for his body to freshen up and his thumb will heal in that time, so there's some positives to it.
1: And to the weather across Victoria, some isolated light showers about the south of the state, contracting to the coast this evening. Tomorrow, a cool day with isolated light showers near the coast, mostly clearing in the evening, with some areas of morning fog and frost. In Melbourne, partly cloudy tonight and partly cloudy tomorrow with a top of 13. Warming up a bit over the weekend, mostly sunny on Saturday with a top of 16. Right now, it's 12 degrees.
5: Good evening and welcome to PM. I'm Samantha Donovan, coming to you from the lands of the Wurundjeri people of the Kulin Nation in Melbourne. Tonight, the Australian Communications Regulator takes Optus to court over the outage that saw hundreds of calls fail to reach emergency services. Also, the United States launches new strikes on Iran and the popular trend of silent discos where you dance to your own music.
6: There's something magical about when you put those headphones on because you feel like you're in this little safe cocoon because the music is so loud.
5: Australia's communications watchdog is suing Optus after last year's mass network outage that left customers unable to make emergency calls. For nearly 14 hours, hundreds of 000 calls failed and the incident was linked to 2 deaths. The Australian Communications and Media Authority, ACMA, is alleging Optus breached its legal obligation to customers more than 1,000 times. Bridget Fitzgerald reports.
7: Telcos are unusual companies. They sell products, devices and networks that we can use to call, text, search the internet, but they also provide an essential service, and being able to make a 000 call is an important part of that.
8: The ACMA has signalled not just to Optus, but also to Telstra and TPG Vodafone. This is it. We will be taking action.
7: Dr. Rob Nichols is a senior research associate at the University of Sydney, specialising in communications and regulation. On the 18th of September 2025, Optus customers experienced an outage that lasted almost 14 hours. Most of the more than 600 calls made to 000 that day failed. The outage is linked to 2 deaths. Now, the regulator, the Australian Communications and Media Authority, known as ACMA, ACMA has commenced proceedings in the federal court against Optus. Following a previous nationwide outage in November 2023, ACMA fined Optus $12 million and introduced

0: introduced stricter rules around how outages are communicated. Rob Nichols says taking the company to court is a step further.
1: The reality is that the carrot has been tried for many years now, and it hasn't led to the outcomes that consumers should expect.
0: In a statement, ACMA Chair Narita O'Loughlin said access to emergency call services isn't optional and that telecommunications companies have a legal obligation to make sure that customers can connect to 000. She says Optus breached two separate legal obligations more than 1,000 times. The company could face a $250,000 penalty for each breach. Rob Nichols says telcos should be expected to provide consistent emergency coverage.
1: We actually absolutely should expect to be able to dial 000 and get through to the emergency services at all times. Essentially, when we've got coverage, we should be able to get through. And ultimately, yes, we've got really complex networks. They look much more like a very big computer system than they do a traditional telephone network. But we still need to make sure that that essential part of the service, which is access to emergency calling, works all of the time.
0: In a statement, a spokesperson for Optus said the company is unable to comment on the proceedings, but that it was continuing to invest in network resilience. Earlier this month, a widespread outage at Australia's largest telecommunications company, Telstra, led to hundreds of failed calls to 000. The Telstra outage was similar in scale to the 2023 and 2025 Optus outages. Dr. Mark Stewart is a lecturer in computer science at the University of Adelaide and a former telco engineer and consultant.
2: We can certainly demand that they are more stable, but it does require a fairly systemic approach. It's not going to be a quick fix. There are a few quick fixes that came out of what I know of the Optus circumstances, just silly mistakes. But there is the more underlying problem that safety engineering is not really at the heart of the way they do business, and they don't operate in a safety conscious manner.
0: Mark Stewart says stronger and more consistent government oversight is more effective than punitive measures.
2: This can't be purely a dictatorial approach by the government. It's not really in the scope of what they can do and the way they write legislation to say this is the answer. What rather we'll have to specify is, okay, what standards are needed and expected. They need to be clear about that, and then they need to collaborate with companies like Optus and Telstra to establish how that can be achieved. Now, we know it can be achieved, but it might not be cheap, and it might not be easy to bring in new technologies as quickly as some people would desire.
0: In a statement, Acting Shadow Treasurer for Communications Dan Tehan said the alleged failures by Optus are extremely dangerous and criticised the federal government for what he says has been a failure to respond with enough urgency. The federal government launched a review into 000 regulations earlier this year. Led by the 000 custodian, the review will draw on lessons from telco outages, the switching off of the 3G network and potential regulatory reform.
3: Bridget Fitzgerald. Strikes between the United States and Iran have erupted again after a fiery, expletive-laden threat from the US President Donald Trump. It followed what's been described as a surprise attack against US bases in the region after days of relative calm. The ABC's Middle East correspondent Matthew Doran is in Jerusalem.
4: US Central Command, which is the military headquarters for the US military in this part of the world, says that there were 2 hours of strikes beginning in the early hours of the morning here in the Middle East. It hit dozens of Islamic Revolutionary Guard Corps targets, things like command centres, missile and drone facilities across the region. And Iranian state media was reporting explosions being heard in parts of the country which have been hit repeatedly over the course of the last few weeks or so. Places like Bushehr, which is home to a nuclear power plant, Keshem Island, which is near the Strait of Hormuz. So familiar targets being attacked by the US in this latest round of strikes. It appears that the cycle of retaliation from Iran is likely to continue happening in the next short while as well. Jordanian state media already saying it's intercepted 5 missiles in the last short while. So that could also play out over the next few hours or so.
3: And Matthew, just remind us how the conflict got to this point.
4: Over the weekend, there was a pause in the strikes from the US against Iran. They had been running for 13 consecutive nights to

0: that point. The suggestion there was that that was to give the Iranians time to come to the negotiating table. But in that intervening period, on Tuesday night into Wednesday local time, Iranian-backed Iraqi militia had launched attacks against US bases, including in Jordan and bases belonging to Saudi Arabia. The US and Saudi Arabia then teamed up to attack those militia, and among the dozens killed in Iraq as a result were six Iranian military advisors. So evidence of the Iranian direction there. That all led to Donald Trump issuing an expletive-laden threat in a phone interview with Fox News. I won't repeat his language specifically, but he did say that the US would beat Iran hard, and he then followed it up with these comments in the Oval Office a few hours later, prior to those strikes.
1: It's our turn to hit them. They know it's coming. They're asking us not to do it, but, you know, they tried shooting it last night. So we had five rockets shot going 8,500 miles an hour, and all five rockets were knocked down to the ground. But they nevertheless took a shot, so it's our turn. And we'll see if we get there with an agreement at some point, but we're going to hit them very hard.
2: The US President Donald Trump. So, Matthew, where do you think this goes to from here?
0: Well, Sam, the next few hours will be crucial to see if we are back in this cycle of daily strikes between the US and Iran. The US pausing over the weekend had been viewed by some as an opportunity for negotiations to continue, but there were also reports that the US was running low on interceptor missiles, which are vital to protect the US bases in this part of the world and also the US personnel there. So the appetite from the US at this point to continue going hard might not necessarily be there. And so to Iran, even as it insists it's strong, it has, of course, copped a considerable battering over the last couple of weeks and, of course, the last couple of months. This war now beyond that five-month mark. Further disputes in the Strait of Hormuz and ships passing through there could inflame this even further. And the Iraqi militia who were attacked have also presented a deadline of the middle of next week to the Iraqi government to act in Iraq's interests, or they will again weigh in there. So that's another potential inflection point. I think the influence of the Saudis here could be pivotal. They've been somewhat restrained up until now, only really weighing in when attacked. But we know that the Saudi defense minister met with Donald Trump in Washington, D.C. yesterday, local time. And they're also dealing with a flare-up in their long-running war with the Houthis in Yemen, the Iranian-backed militant group. That war has flared up, the Houthis imposing a maritime blockade against the Saudis, blocking ships that have been getting Saudi oil onto the open market through the Red Sea, the Bab el-Mandeb Strait, one of the straits that has been particularly busy in light of the Strait of Hormuz on the other side of the Arabian Peninsula being blocked by Iran. So the influence of the Saudis and whether or not they expand their role in this conflict could also be crucial.
2: So that's the Saudis. But what role could or would Israel play in any escalation of the conflict?
0: Well, Sam, to this point, Israel hasn't returned to the fighting with Iran, not since that interim deal to end the war was signed by President Trump and the Iranian President Masoud Pezeshkian back in June. That deal, of course, now torn up. There has been some restraint shown by the Israelis, although certainly they will be working behind the scenes here, gathering and sharing intelligence with the US as to what the next steps are. We know that Benjamin Netanyahu has been in Washington, D.C. He met with Donald Trump. He talked up their meeting as one of the best conversations I've ever had, even after tense phone calls in recent months where Trump has labelled him as things such as crazy and less than sane and criticised his handling of certain decisions in this part of the world, particularly with regards to the war in Lebanon and attacks against the Iranian-backed militants Hezbollah there. The official line from the Israeli government is that it's ready should this situation deteriorate, but critics of Benjamin Netanyahu will argue and have argued that he may well be looking for an opportunity to act here for domestic political reasons. There is an election coming up in Israel at the end of October. He's copped heat from his political rivals about the attacks against Iran ending too soon, becoming something of a bystander in this war rather than actually pushing and fulfilling Israel's agenda. That is, of course, speculation that he would want to act, but it is a factor which could influence this moving forward.
2: Middle East correspondent Matthew Doran reporting from Jerusalem. Indigenous leaders are urging federal, state and territory governments to ramp up their efforts to improve the living standards of Aboriginal people. Their call comes after the release of the latest Closing the Gap figures. They set out progress towards achieving targets set under a national agreement between governments and Indigenous groups. Diana Damjanovic reports.
3: The latest Closing the Gap figure

0: This paints a stark picture of where Indigenous Australia sits compared with the rest of the population, and many of the failed targets concern children. The National Commissioner for Aboriginal and Torres Strait Islander Children and Young People, Sue Ann Hunter, says the figures are difficult to come to terms with.
1: Look, I'm not surprised. We live this reality every day. It's quite shocking, actually, to really see the numbers on paper and see how we're not progressing.
0: The latest Closing the Gap report found that only 4 of the 19 targets are either on track or have been met, while some targets have gone backwards, like adult imprisonment rates and children being taken into out-of-home care. There's been a big win, though, for early education, with preschool enrolment meeting its target years ahead of schedule. More than 95% of First Nations children are now enrolled in preschool, up from just 61% 10 years ago. Aboriginal leaders say the success is partly a result of Aboriginal-controlled organisations running quality and culturally appropriate early education programs. Here's the Minister for Indigenous Australians, Malindiri McCarthy.
2: When we see these results in terms of preschool enrolment, it's because of the Aboriginal community-controlled sector being very much at the table and very much a part of the solution. And that in itself shows then that at the true heart of the agreement, when there is shared power with First Nations organisations, you do see results.
0: But Aboriginal and Torres Strait Islander children are still facing challenges when they first start school, with only 34% of children starting school being recorded as developmentally on track. That's down from 35% in 2018, while the target is 55%. The former head of the Dinila Dilba Aboriginal Controlled Medical Service and long-term Indigenous Affairs activist Olga Havnan says Indigenous education needs a more targeted approach.
3: Look, I think Aboriginal kids are particularly vulnerable. They're quite often very behind in terms of their developmental and cognitive and linguistic skills and abilities. So we really should be targeting kids from low socioeconomic areas, trying to encourage and engage with both parents and with the children to participate in early childhood education.
0: The latest Closing the Gap report also found 5 targets, life expectancy, year 12 or equivalent attainment, tertiary qualifications, youth engagement in employment or education, and appropriately sized housing are improving but remain off track. That's led to calls from the federal government body, the Productivity Commission and Indigenous leaders for more work to be done. The Commissioner for Aboriginal and Torres Strait Islander Children, Sue Ann Hunter, has this to say.
1: If we think about it, we're halfway through the report and we're not even near reaching targets. I think, as the Productivity Commissioner has stated, we need to double our efforts to make change, particularly for our children. I mean, the rates of out-of-home care are not changing, if not getting worse. Our youth detention is getting worse. If we don't do something soon, it's just dire for our youth.
0: While there's acknowledgement that much more needs to be done to improve the lives of Indigenous people in Australia, there are some wins when it comes to employment and land and sea rights. Malindiri McCarthy says she will consider whether to pursue financial penalties through federal funding agreements if the states and territories continue to fail to meet Closing the Gap targets.
4: Diana Damjanovic. This is PM. I'm Samantha Donovan. You can hear all our programs live or later on ABC Listen. Ahead, the growing popularity of silent discos, where dancers pop on the headphones and choose the music they want to dance to in a room full of people. The commissioner overseeing an inquiry into the Queensland branch of the construction union, the CFMEU, has accused Queensland police of allowing mob rule at a Brisbane worksite. The commission has been played video evidence of clashes between the union organisers and executives of the company in charge of the site. And at today's hearing, the commissioner, Stuart Wood KC, suggested that when police officers were called to intervene, they failed to enforce the law. Rachel Mears prepared this report.
5: It's outside the worksite and we get to arrest anybody who keeps staying there.
6: The rule of the mob, that's what Commissioner Stuart Wood says is happening in this video, recorded in March of 2024 on the site of the Centenary Bridge upgrade in Brisbane's southwest.
7: But, look, you've got to see our stand on this.
5: Oh, absolutely.
7: If we let that truck go...
5: I have compl-

0: Complete agreement with
1: you. If we let this truck go in, they start working with it today, someone could get hurt today, I wouldn't be able to sleep at night.
0: I understand.
2: A group of CFMEU members forms a blockade, preventing a truck carrying a load of steel from entering the site.
3: We don't want to let this in. This is unsafe for workers here. It's imported from China. It's inferior products to our Australian products.
2: The site had become a flashpoint in the CFMEU's industrial campaign against a rival union and the major contractors BMD and Giorgio Group. Citing safety concerns, the CFMEU claimed the steel that was coming onto the site was from China and dangerous to welders. The company says this was a false claim to cause disruption and called the police to intervene.
0: Good morning.
4: How are you?
0: Good. You in charge of the site today?
4: I'm learning myself. Yep, I'm Gavin Bennett.
0: Congratulations. Nice to meet you.
4: Nice to meet you.
5: How are you?
4: Lee, how are you?
2: When the police arrive, an officer speaks to the unionists and then reports back to the company's project director, telling him the truck will have to be turned away because it was causing traffic chaos.
0: My primary concern is the traffic at the moment.
6: This is a second truck around the corner.
0: Yeah.
6: So it's about to pull up as well.
0: Yeah, no. You'll have to just go around.
2: That exchange prompted this broadside from Commissioner Stuart Wood, KC.
7: And it's very difficult for police because they've got problems with resources. They're dealing with difficult people. But he took the side of the lawbreakers, his job, and the role of the police in enforcing the King's Peace is not to keep things peaceful, but to enforce the law. That's the fundamental obligation.
2: The Commissioner acknowledged that the Queensland Police hadn't had a chance to respond to the evidence, but said after seeing the video, he took the view that not enough was done to prevent the unionists getting their way.
7: It looked like a very straight up and down situation where people with no lawful right were preventing free access and egress from a site you controlled. And their job is to enforce the law. And that didn't happen.
2: He says society relies on the rule of law operating at all times.
7: Because if you don't do that, what happens is the rule of law gets replaced by the rule of the mob. And that's what the enforcement of the King's Peace is about, to ensure that does not happen so that the King's writ runs throughout the kingdom. That's the historic rationale for that rule. And what happened there was the rule of law wasn't applied. It didn't run, didn't operate in that hour. The rule of the mob operated.
2: The BMD project director told the commission the delays in the delivery of the steel caused a blowout in costs of $250,000 a week. Queensland Police didn't respond to the commissioner's comments, saying the inquiry was ongoing and as such comment wouldn't be appropriate.
8: Rachel Mealy reporting from Brisbane. Well, with the cost of living and world events, I would have thought few of us feel like dancing at the moment, but it seems I'm wrong. What are known as silent disco events are selling out right across Australia. Groovers pop on headphones and bust out their moves in a room full of people. Manyo Bobo filed this report.
9: While you're listening to this at a silent disco, anyone without headphones on will just hear the shuffle of feet, squeaking shoes, and perhaps a few voices singing in and out of key.
10: Amazing Silent Discos is a global phenomenon right now. 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
9: That's Tom Gay, the director of Amazing Silent Discos, which has events in the US and UK, but he says Australia draws the largest crowds.
10: Silent disco with three different DJs all playing simultaneously at once. We cover 80s music, 90s music, and 2000s.
11: I'm more of a 90s, definitely, a little bit of noughties, but the 80s does rope you in. There's some bangers. There's some good classics there. Put on your red shoes and dance the blues. There's something magical about when you put those headphones on because they're like sound cancelling. You feel like you're in this little safe cocoon because the music is so loud and surrounding in your ears.
5: You don't even really realise how quiet it is until you do have to take it off to have a conversation or go to the bathroom or go to the bar or something like that. You realise.

0: how quiet it is without it on.
1: It's elegant chaos, according to Tom Gay, with events taking place in capital cities and regional centres right across the country in the most unconventional party locations.
2: That is from museums, town halls, cathedrals, and even overseas passenger terminals.
1: And there are health benefits mentally, but also physically.
0: I love music. It makes me feel happy. And the workout is phenomenal. My heart rate, I know because I've tracked it, is in a really great kind of cardio burning range, but you're not doing a hard workout at a gym or something like that.
1: The events run for just 3 hours and usually wrap up by about 9:30 p.m., which suits Catherine Stanton just fine.
0: I love that I can have fun, listen to some great music, enjoy the company of my friends, have a great time, and then be home, showered and in bed.
1: Are there any downsides at all?
0: I think that the sessions are too short. Sometimes you're on a roll and you don't want it to end. It honestly does go so fast. I don't know if it's where we, because Canberra's just that little bit further away from, you know, the East Coast and things. I don't think we have them enough. That's my downside. I do have to travel up to Sydney because we only get a few here a year.
1: For Tom Gay, it's a way for him to bring joy to the world.
2: I don't want to add more negativity to the world. There is too much going on. And I think the most I can do is change, you know, the moment of 1,000 people all at once, even if it's a 3-hour moment or a section in my life, knowing that I've gone out there and created so many moments for people to share and laugh and just be so happy. And that's what I truly want. I want to bring more joy to the world.
3: Tom Gay is the director of Amazing Silent Discos. That report from Manyo Bobo, and I hope it's inspired you to have a dance this evening. Thanks very much for being with me for PM. I'm Samantha Donovan. The podcast of the full program is available on ABC Listen. And that's where you'll find ABC News Daily with Sam Hawley each weekday morning too. PM will be back at the same time tomorrow. Good night.

0: Good evening, Nicholas Hines with ABC News. Victoria's new Premier Ben Carroll has another two ministerial positions to fill in his cabinet reshuffle, with Harriet Shing and Lily D'Ambrosio both announcing their resignations today. The two Labor left-aligned MPs are quitting their ministries immediately and will exit Parliament at the November state election. Harriet Shing was a close ally of former Premier Jacinta Allen, who was ousted on Tuesday. Lily D'Ambrosio was the last remaining minister from the first Labor cabinet under Daniel Andrews. Northern Territory Police have denied there was any political influence in their decision to charge federal Labor MP Luke Gosling with two counts of assault. Mitchell Abram reports.
1: Mr. Gosling was arrested this morning and charged with two counts of assault on the administrator over an alleged incident at a community festival earlier this month. Mr. Gosling denies the allegations, and after he was released from the police station this morning, his lawyer said police could have opted for a summons rather than an arrest.
2: There's a real concern that there's a degree of politicisation in relation to how this matter's being handled already.
1: NT Police says the occupation, public position or political affiliation of the people involved in a criminal investigation does not affect how those investigations happen.
0: Victoria's peak farming body says the state's first detection of the deadly H5 bird flu is no surprise. Further testing is underway after preliminary results indicated the highly contagious strain was present in a greater crested tern found in Portland. Victoria's Farmers Federation Egg Group President Brian Ahmed says the disease is yet to be found in poultry, and farmers have biosecurity measures in place to protect their chickens.
3: As farmers, we've been preparing for some time. We were never complacent. We expected that this day would come. It was just a matter of when, if it was going to happen.
0: Traditional owners from WA's Pilbara are set to appeal the federal court's landmark $150 million compensation penalty to Fortescue. Rosemary Murphy explains.
4: The federal court handed down the penalty in May in what was Australia's largest ever native title payout, finding Andrew Forrest Fortescue had built and operated four mines without the required agreement.

0: Queensland and was liable for $150 million in cultural losses and $150,000 in economic losses. Njabani Noora Aboriginal Corporation had initially sought $1.8 billion from the federal court, largely basing the figure on existing industry royalty rates. After hours of closed-door discussions at a community gathering in Roebourne, the Njabani people voted in favour of lodging a formal appeal.
1: Around 8,000 people on the Greek island of Crete have been evacuated as wildfires fanned by strong winds threaten a tourist resort and villages. Officials say three firefighters have been killed, two after becoming trapped while battling a blaze. Much of Europe has been gripped by heatwaves and drought, resulting in several devastating wildfires, mainly in Spain and France. And Japanese officials are urging survivors and rescuers to take precautions against heat stroke. 2 days after a powerful earthquake struck the country's southwest, killing at least 30 people. North Asia correspondent Natalie Whiting has more from Kumamoto.
2: In addition to the search operations, we've also been seeing members of the Maritime Self-Defence Force bringing in supplies, water, food. We've also had 300 air conditioners flown in to go to evacuation centres where affected people have been gathering. And that's in part because we have been seeing some extreme heat here. So it's not just the earthquake and the ongoing tremors that people are having to contend with, but also this heat. So that's making life difficult for rescue operators and also potentially for those people who may still be trapped.
1: Melbourne Storm coach Craig Bellamy says he would be supportive of Cameron Munster joining the PNG Chiefs if he thought it was in his family's interests. The Chiefs don't enter the NRL until 2028. However, the star 5'8" will be among a number of high-profile players who can negotiate with any team for future contracts from November. Ahead of their must-win game against Canterbury tomorrow, Bellamy says he will respect Munster's decision no matter what.
3: For what he's done for our club over such a long period of time, for me, he deserves to do what he wants to do, and if that's what he wants to do, I give the OK. But having said that, I'm not the one that makes those decisions, so it would come down to our owners and our hierarchy.
1: A few isolated light showers about Victoria's south this evening, and tomorrow a cool day with isolated light showers near the coast, mostly clearing by tomorrow evening. And in Melbourne, partly cloudy this evening and a partly cloudy day tomorrow with a top of 13, mostly sunny on Saturday. Right now it's 12 degrees.
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5: Evenings with David Astle.
6: Yeah, we are free-falling into a fabulous Thursday night. It's a bit of a party show, which most Thursdays are, because we've got wonderful guests coming in. There's a lovely loosey-goosey feel to the whole show. We've got the women of Rome, and they were the champions of wine and olive oil, the unsung heroes of the empire, who kept the gods happy as much as the empire itself humming along. That's a little later. But before then, we'll be heading into the garden, and here's your chance to send through a question, to fire through a phone call. Because if you do have a gardening quandary, make the most of Justin Calverley's exquisite inside knowledge. He's busy gardening pretty much every day. In fact, it may well be part of his All In August challenge. But if you'd like to send through your garden query, or a bit of a humble brag, or some kind of mystery, if you'd like to try and work out what is that bug that's bugging your lemon trees, give us a call, 1300 222 774, and you can send through the questions now, so you'll get to the very top of the queue, 0437 774 774. A quiz lined up, a very rare book about botany, and then a very beloved book that's turning 100, a book that we all know and we all adore. But I won't just reveal that now. I will, however, tell you that another book about the heroics of our naval flyers. Yes, the aviation wing of the Royal Australian Navy. Mike Carlton, seasoned broadcaster, has got some heroic and harrowing stories to share a little later in the evening. But let's find out what is happening across the traffic network with who we've got, Dan Velling from Transport Victoria.
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7: Thanks, David. In Narre Warren, there's been a collision on Narre Warren Cranbourne Road southbound after the Prince's Highway. It's right underneath the rail line, and just the left lane is getting past, with emergency services pulling up to it now. In 4-

0: Faulkner, emergency waterworks continue on Sydney Road outbound past the cemetery this evening. Just one lane is open approaching Major Road. Football at the MCG tonight, so Barassi Way is closed. Punt Road and Hoddle Street struggling both ways towards Richmond Station. There's half-hour delays north from Toorak Road, south from before the Eastern Freeway. Olympic Boulevard also struggling out of South Bank. That's the latest traffic and transport. It's 23 minutes to 7.
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5: Have you worked out the theme for tonight's quiz? I've played two songs now and they have something in common. But the other thing I'll be asking you too, and this is something I'll be reminding you throughout tonight's show, because tonight really is the last night, not really, but kind of is, to, if you are keen to be part of the All In August, then put your name forward. We've got some great names and some great challenges that people have volunteered. I do remember Julie, who called in for the quiz, maybe on Wednesday night. She's been writing a novel. She usually heads off to Eltham Library and does that once or twice a week, maybe even once a week. But she thought that the All In August challenge could be that impetus that she needs to write the book every day, as Elvis Costello reminds us. That's what Julie may well be up to. Meanwhile, Wendy and Reza is planning to write about an A4 page of her memoir every day for 31 days. And Dax? Well, Dax is hoping to have three conversations a day with random strangers. Dax, even just one is an accomplishment. That's the notion. That is the flavour of what All In August is about. And if you'd like to send through a pledge, there's no obligation here. We're not asking for your driver's licence. We're not asking for your details, forget about it. We're just keen for you to be part of this opportunity that could be a catalyst for creating a positive habit, whatever that might be. Nick, he's dusting off the bike every day and going for a pedal. So if you want to send through a pledge, we'll put that on the spreadsheet and we'll call you one of the all-inners for August. All you have to do is text in, tell us what you are keen to do for the 31 days of August, and you are part of the inner circle. 0437 774 774. A big gap of gardening questions. That's the gap that you fill. Make the most of Justin. He'll be joining us in about 4 minutes. So send through your garden question right now. 0437 774 774. Or even better, you could call in and talk to the man himself and step through that gall wasp problem that your lemons are suffering. 1300 222 774. We've got the meteor showers as well, which reminds us this is the church almost with you. Welcome to Evenings.

0: A remastered version of Almost With You came out in 82 from the Blurred Crusade. David Astor with you right across Melbourne and Victoria. 7-7 for evenings, and we're doing the All In August Challenge from tomorrow, from Monday, which is the August 3. So we're going to run it from August 3 through to September 3. And good on you, Zen, in Melbs. He's really taking one for the team. He stepped forward and saying, David, my pledge is to enjoy a lovely bottle of red wine every evening of August. Cheers to you. A little later, we'll be asking you red versus white, because we shall be celebrating and raising a glass to the women of ancient Rome who were the champions of winemaking, despite what a lot of historians would suggest. It's a 6:45. Coming up, the man himself with the green thumb and the silver tongue, Justin Calverley.
1: What's really in the food we're eating?
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0: And good on you, not just Zen, who's going to be having a bottle a night, but, well, Rory, he's doing the very opposite of that. Hi, David, this is Rory from Phillip Island. I will not drink alcohol for a month. I'm going to miss the great man Trev, though, after midnight. Being on the road every morning, Trev was amazing. He is amazing. And lovely to have so many great tributes coming through. And that night at the museum was a very special night of broadcasting. I hope you managed to catch a bit of that. And I can tell you we'll be spoiling him with an afternoon tea, which will be quite lavish. That's next week, just amongst staff and so many great people who've been involved with overnights over the years. But the man who is the creator of all things urban food forestry, that's his most recent book, The Urban Food Forester, is Justin Calverley, who pretty much could make a stone grow and bear fruit. G'day, Justin.
5: G'day, David. How are you?
0: Good, mate. I understand you're stepping forward for the All In August Challenge too. What are you up to?
5: I've decided to do something that's been very difficult for me through my life, and that is every day in August I'm going to do some weeding.
0: Oh, good for you. You've always told me that weeding's a waste of time, so how have you changed your tune?
5: Well, it's just that, you know, I have a big seed bank at home of lots and lots of seeds. So yeah. I've always been an advocate of, you know, don't do any weeding unless you've got something else to go in to replace it. So yeah. I'll do some weeding and make sure I've got a big handful of seeds to chuck straight into it.
0: Okay. I like it. All right. So you're on the master sheet, and we'll check out how your weeding

0: So I'll do some weeding and make sure I've got a big handful of seeds to chuck straight into it.
1: Okay, I like it. All right, so you're on the master sheet and we'll check out how your weeding seeding program is going towards the pointy end of August. But this is the time when really we should be talking about citrus. And why is it so primo right now?
0: It is peak season for citrus harvesting right now. Yep. So all of our citrus trees have just got these glorious globes of goodness just dangling around on them, just screaming out for us to harvest and get some vitamin C into us. So it is peak harvesting season, but following that, we're heading, spring will be here before we know it. So there's a whole stack of jobs that we need to get done while citrus is our focus.
1: Like what? What should be on the list for the to-do list?
0: Probably the most important one would be the citrus gall wasp, so taking care of that. So anyone with a citrus tree would see these swollen stems with almost like these stretch mark-looking marks all over them.
1: No, unfortunately, so our lemon tree's got that, yeah.
0: Yeah, so they're housing the citrus gall wasp, which is hatching season is in late winter, early spring. So you need to get that removed out of the tree before they actually hatch, because the likelihood is they'll just hatch out of there and then lay their eggs back into the new tissue that's available forward of that. So we really need to get rid of it. So that's job number one in citrus once you finish your harvest.
1: Now, I am guilty of having a bumpy lemon tree, and I've been putting this task off. So now you're telling me I need to get the shears out, and I basically need to trim this lemon tree something awful.
0: Yeah, absolutely. So wherever you see the gall, just go a little bit further past it, where you see a node, and then prune it off to there. It's got to be out. And then put them into like a bucket of water. All right. Don't put them into your compost, because they'll still hatch in your compost.
1: Okay.
0: So they've got to be submerged in some water, and that will drown them.
1: All right. Well, you know, that is going to be my job. Next time you chat, this is not an all-in-August challenge. This is Get Your Act Together Astel Challenge. And I will be doing that. I'm going to do the shear, and I'm going to get the big bucket of water, and I'll be drowning those gall wasps, I promise you. 1300-222-774, whether it's citrus or whether whatever it is, because let's not forget, as the Flight of the Conchords remind us that this time of year, being early August, now that it's a little colder, the Flight of the Conchords suggests, well, we'll get to that in a moment. But let's say good evening to Dax, who's calling in. This is the man who's going to talk to three random strangers a day, which is phenomenal, Dax. We love you for that commitment. Good evening.
2: Good evening, David. Good evening, Justin. I actually started early, and I talked to two today, which was great. And I was a little bit, I went early.
1: Yeah, well, you did. But that's always, it's good to get in practice. Although if you do say random strangers, if you keep talking to people, Dax, you're going to get to know too many people. So you've got to keep the stranger quotient down.
2: Well, that's true. That's true. So I have a question about an agave plant that was been in the pot for a while. It got really, really top heavy and fell over in the winds a few days ago. Mm-hmm. So I cut it down I pulled it all out and then cut it and then repotted it. Did I do the right thing?
1: Yeah,
0: great job. Yeah, absolutely. So depends on how you cut it. Ideally with agaves or any of those big large leaf succulents, it's best not to just to cut the leaf, but to remove the whole leaf right back to the stem. So that way you won't get any rot that will potentially come in and get worse for the tree. Did you notice, Dax, if it had any what's called pups, any little baby agaves down towards the base?
2: No, I did look at that. It didn't have anything. I cut it fairly close to the root ball, I guess,
0: and then
2: just repotted it. But it seems to be doing okay. It's only been a few days, so I don't know. They're very slow growing. So
0: absolutely fine.
2: Yeah. Okay.
0: What you might need to do is make sure that you keep where you cut it there, because succulents are very slow to heal their wounds. You need that cut to form a callus and dry out a little bit. So just make sure it's not in any rain until that callus forms. And once that callus forms and the weather warms up, you'll see all the little rings around the stem. That's where the new leaves will come from. So as long as you've left a few of them there, it'll bounce back.
2: Well, I think I maybe put it down too deep then, and maybe I should raise it and then put some more soil in.
0: Yeah, well, you only need to have the top of the root system just covered. You don't want to go any deeper than that.
1: Okay.
2: Okay, cool. Perfect. Thank you.
1: Best of luck, Dax. Sounds like you're doing the right thing. Boys. And maybe just make it a little shallower there in the soil. And best of luck with the agave. Thanks again for calling in, mate. Some lovely texts are coming through, including this one from James of Sunshine. Hi, David and Justin. Thanks for the great show, but I really am keen to ask Justin about how long you should have those trimmings with the gall.

0: wasp in the water. What's the kind of ballpark figure on that, Justin?
1: So it's going to be probably closer to 2 to 3 months. It's essentially once they go black and mushy.
0: You're kidding me.
1: Everything will be dead, yeah.
0: I thought it was as long as you could hold your breath, but you're telling me for 3 months. That's, mate, I don't think I could put aside a bucket for 3 months. I've got to get a new bucket now. Jeez, you're making my job hard. It's 8 minutes.
1: You might need to move into a big green waste bin or something.
0: Actually,
1: like that.
0: Actually, my wife is away this weekend, so I might just use the bucket and then we can discuss whether I should have used another bucket when she gets home. But
1: cold plunge pool, David. You know, you've got your cold
0: See, I'll just chuck them in the pool that I don't have. That's an idea. Mind you, the neighbours have got a pool. I can just tell them, if you don't mind, just leave these in here for 3 months. 1300 222 774. Make the most of Justin's know-how. He can tell you how you get around in the garden. And Jenny Fitzroy, just still on the gall wasp issue, a couple of years ago, David, found out how to remove them and haven't had a problem since. So, no, get a blade out and slice off the galls. Oh, good on you, Jenny. Yes, I will do that, and I'll use a bucket as well. Lots of all-in August challenges of people jumping in. We'll get to those shortly. But this one from Rob, I cut off all the gall wasp branches on my lemon tree and I'll end up with 1 foot stick in the ground. That's the thing. They are rife. But that's what we should be doing. We really should be a severe cut down.
1: Yeah, absolutely. Ideally, we'd all do it on the same day and we could wipe it out, you know, on that one day. But yep. Sadly, there's a lot of trees that don't get done. So by cutting it right back down, it will bounce back. You'll be surprised at how quickly it will bounce back and you'll be free of gall for the 12 months.
0: We're going from the gall to the ancient Rome. So there's a theme running through tonight. Now, the galls have gone off, but yeah, we've kind of got to leave that to one side because I've got to ask you, there were a few other tasks that we should be doing. Citrus is one of them. Trimming down the gall wasp is another. What else is something that we should be getting onto?
1: And citrus are renowned for being incredibly dense. So if you go in too hard with prunes, you're going to get a lot of shoots. So when those shoots come out, you need to thin some of them back so that you can create a tree that's actually quite open and so there'd be no growth coming into the centre of the tree. So any new growth that's heading in towards the centre needs to be removed. But the main thing is that if you prune everything off, then you may be pruning off next year's fruit. So all citrus are the same. They fruit on little side shoots, which are called laterals, and on the tip of those, and it's only on the ones that are 1 year old. So right now on all your citrus trees, if you look on the tips of the little side shoots, which will be about 6-8 inches long, you'll see these little flower buds will be forming. So you want to leave yourself some of them, but not too many. I think more people get, too kind of a little bit overzealous with how many they leave on it. So you want to create a bit of space. So essentially prune one, leave one. Prune one, leave one is the common strategy.
0: Tom, listening in Greensbury, good evening, Justin and David. Okay to prune the plums in winter. Well, I'm sure you mean that in good faith, Tom, but what are your thoughts on that?
1: Yeah, absolutely. All the deciduous trees needs a good haircut as well in the wintertime. And because they're defoliated, you can see all the structure.
0: Yep.
1: So, again, a good thin out so that my mum used to use the analogy of all the deciduous trees, prune it so a bird could fly through the middle of it.
0: I like that. Create an airway.
1: Yeah. She didn't say what sort of bird, but,
0: Well, I'm guessing it's not a condor. Otherwise, I reckon a condor would be able to get through my lemon tree if I really get severe on the old galls. 1300 222 774. There's still time for you to sneak in if you're quick. We've got about another 5 minutes with the man who knows his way around the world of botany, as you can tell. And you can text in. Keep the text coming through on 0437 774 774. The man's name is Justin Calverley, and he's written some brilliant books that are very practical, very inspirational. The most recent one being The Urban Food Forester. The Urban Farmer is another one. And Justin often does plenty of masterclasses around the place too. Have you got any coming up in the near future, Justin?
1: Yeah, I have the Urban Food Forester course coming up at Ceres in Brunswick in August. So jump on their website and check out the dates.
0: Make the most of it. So that could be part of your all in August, maybe just to get a bit more practical in the garden. You can use Justin's expertise to be your momentum for this all in August challenge. So make the most of that. And Jenny in Fitzroy, she's reporting that she's already crossing things off her to-do list, which was part of her challenge, including she's written them down in the new Muji folder. So she's getting very serious. The big to-do list is on the cards. I'm also looking here at the Gardening Australia jobs to do. And one thing they mentioned, Justin, we haven't touched on, is flowers. We've talked about lemons, we've talked about gall wasps, but what about flowers? And this time of year is a good time, I understand, to plant those beautiful show flowers for spring.
1: Yeah, absolutely. A great time to get them in there because obviously with all the insect activity in spring, they're going to be looking for lots of nectar and pollen to build up their energy stocks. So yeah, getting lots and lots of, even if it was just annual flowers or even getting lots and lots of daisies, there's hundreds and hundreds of different varieties of daisies. Really important because some of those, especially the daisy flowers and the umbel flowers, like think of fennel flowers and parsley flowers, actually house the predatory insects that'll protect your veggies in spring.
0: And what about the people who've got hedges? I guess now's a good time to start getting out the trimmers and hedge them, sort of trim them right down.
1: Yeah, as long as you're in a not in a frost prone area, if you prune too early in frost prone areas, the regrowth that will come out will get hit by late frost and you'll have to go back and do it again. So if you are going to prune in frost-prone areas, maybe depending on size of your hedge, if they predict the frost, just throw a bed sheet or something over it just for the night, just so the frost doesn't hit it.
0: But look, we've talked about marigolds, we've talked about fennel, we've talked about gall wasps and hedges. But don't forget, as the Flight of the Conchords remind us,
2: it's business.
0: It's citrus time.
2: It's business.
0: It's citrus time.
3: It's citrus time,
0: ladies and gentlemen. Citrus time. It is citrus time. So make sure you've got the citrus ready to go. Get rid of those gall wasps. Get the. Harvest those beautiful globes from the tree. And if you do have the plums, as Tom do, give your plums a bit of a prune too. Best of luck out there in the gardens. Keep your all-in August challenge and I will hold you to it, Digger. I will ask
1: Likewise,
0: you about your weeding.
1: Mate.
0: Yeah, look, you know what I'm doing? In fact, if you want to send us through your address, I'll be sending you a postcard because I am sending 31 postcards across the 31 days of August. So you might get in the inner circle, mate, if you want to send me your address and I'll ask you about your weeding in the card. How's that?
1: Absolutely. I'm doing it right now.
0: Good on you, mate. You're a good man. Thanks a lot, Justin.
1: Pleasure, David. Good on you.
0: Get along to Ceres and be part of the Urban Food Forester. That'll be a great course. CERES, if you'd like to be part of that masterclass. CERES. Coming up, we've got the quiz. We've got the women of Rome. And we'll also be talking about great naval stories, particularly the aerial wing of the naval stories. And we've got a poll coming up about your wine preference. That's all coming up. It's great to have your company tonight. You're in for a hell of a show. A lot of fun. Good quiz coming up too. If you want to play that, get ready. But right now, it's 7.
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6: Good evening, Nicholas Hines with ABC News. Federal Liberal frontbencher James Patterson has called for Labor MP Luke Gosling to immediately stand down from his duties after he was charged with assault today. Political reporter Evelyn Manfields.
7: The Federal Northern Territory MP has been charged with assaulting the NT's administrator, David Connolly, at a community event in Darwin earlier this month. Senator Patterson says the allegations are incredibly serious, and while everyone is entitled to the presumption of innocence, he should stand down from his duties straight away. A spokesperson for the Prime Minister has refused to comment on whether or not Mr. Gosling should stand aside, saying it'd be inappropriate to comment while a legal process is underway. Mr. Gosling's lawyer says his client completely and utterly denies the allegations and will contest them.
6: Melbourne law firm says child sexual abuse in schools is not a problem of the past. This morning, Premier Ben Carroll made a formal apology for historic abuse in state schools, describing the terrible reality of systemic failures that allowed the abuse to happen for decades between the 1960s and 90s. Cameron Doig from Arnold Thomas and Becker's says the apology is an important step, but child sexual abuse in schools is an ongoing problem.
8: But that doesn't change the fact that we've still got clients we act for who were abused just in the last few years. This isn't a problem that's going away. It needs constant vigilance and a proactive approach to manage child safety risks.
6: Two Victorian cabinet ministers have resigned this afternoon in the wake of this week's Labor leadership spill. Health Minister Harriet Shing and Energy Minister Lily D'Ambrosio will exit Parliament at the November state election, but are leaving their ministry roles immediately. Both ministers were from Labor's left faction. Victoria's chief vet says the state's first case of the H5 bird flu was identified by a member of the public. Victoria's first suspected case of the deadly H5N1 strain has been detected in a greater crested tern found in Portland in the state's west. Chief Veterinary Officer Graham Cook says surveillance efforts rely heavily on the public

0: do not return to negotiations, you could have a widening of the conflict. And that seems to be what has been happening in recent hours and could get us into a much worse situation even than before.
1: Ukrainian President Volodymyr Zelensky says Russian ballistic missiles have killed at least 8 people across the country, including in the capital, Kyiv. The attacks also extended as far to the western city of Lviv, forcing neighbouring Poland to scramble fighter jets to secure its airspace. Russia's defence ministry says its forces struck what it called military facilities across Ukraine, as well as 3 cargo ships. Back home, Victoria's Commissioner for Children and Young People is urging the state's new premier to tackle crime with a more preventative approach. Here's crime reporter Olivia Jenkins.
2: The plea comes as a report into some of Victoria's youngest offenders has revealed most kids who had their first brush with the law before they turned 14 were more likely to re-offend. The report tabled in Parliament today looked at the types of support 10 to 14-year-old offenders needed and called for the government to raise the age of criminal responsibility to 14. Commissioner Tracy Beaton says Ben Carroll needs to overhaul the justice system.
3: When you are between the ages of 10 and 14, the response you need isn't a criminal justice one.
2: Mr. Carroll has said he intends to continue Labor's hardline approach to crime.
1: And to the weather across Victoria, some isolated light showers contracting to the state's coasts this evening. Tomorrow, cold at first with some areas of morning fog and frost, and then a cool day with isolated light showers near the coast, mostly clearing by tomorrow evening with light and variable winds. In Melbourne, partly cloudy at the moment and a partly cloudy day ahead tomorrow with a top of 13. Mostly sunny on Saturday, warming up to 16, and a sunny Sunday with a top of 17. Right now in Melbourne, it's 12 degrees.
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7: Evenings with David Astle.
8: Yeah. Do you know that song? That might be in the quiz that's coming up very shortly. 1300 222 774 if you'd like to play the quiz. 1300 222 774. The winner does not quite take it all, but the winner gets the bragging rights for the rest of the week. You get the applause, you get the accolades, you get the admiration of everybody listening right across Victoria. All you have to do is call in and give it a whirl. There is a mystery voice, a very easy mystery voice tonight. I hope it is. 1300 222 774. And because it is all in August that is encroaching, all the answers or the questions have got the word all in them. So look out for those sorts of tunes like ABBA's The Winner Takes It All. If you'd like to be a winner, if you'd like to be a player, call now, 1300 222 774. The quiz is about to start and you are more than welcome to hop into the carriage on the roller coaster. No bananagrams tonight, no scattergrees. It's very much a meat and potatoes quiz because there's been a few discussions about how to operate a two-phone system and I feel as though I need to get my L plates behind me before I can really revisit that little format. If you'd like to call now, do so. 1300 222 774. A mystery voice, every answer has all in it. It is all set up, ready to play. And while you're doing that, I'm going to ask you a very simple question. It is a poll question, and this is about your choice of wine. Because we are talking a little later in this hour about the women of ancient Rome and how they were the unsung winemakers of the empire, I'm going to ask you right now, red or white? What's your drop? Send through red or send through white? Don't send me your name or the reasons why or that you prefer Nebbiolo over a Sangiovese. You can do that in a separate text, but just send through red or white. And let's see which preference that we have as an evening circle. The text line is 0437 774 774. That's the red or white response. Let's see what the response is. The other call to action is to call in now and be part of the quiz. It's an open board. You call in, you get on. 1300 222 774. And the all in August, well, we've got more and more people joining us, which is wonderful. Although

according to the wonderful Dax, he reckons we should be calling it the All In Augie Challenge. I like it. I like it, Dax, the All In Augie Challenge. Julia Jacklin is a remarkable Australian singer and songwriter. She's coming on the show maybe in a few weeks' time. This is from her 2016 album, Don't Let the Kids Win, Hey Plane. Julia Jacklin, call now for the quiz.

0: such a cinematic song. It's a glorious song. It's Hay Plain. That's H-A-Y, just as those huge grasslands of southwestern New South Wales, where Julia Jacklin is travelling through in transition in her car as much as in her life. That tune came out in 2016 from Don't Let the Kids Win album. We're about to play the quiz and you can win if you call in now. We've got Karen and Nick, and we'll be going to both Karen and Nick in that order. And then you, that's where you get in. It's a very short queue. Just rock up and you'll get aboard. 1300 222 774. And if you haven't already voted in the little poll that we're running, because we're asking people about their wine preferences, given that we're talking about the ancient wine of Rome, what is your choice? You've got a choice of red or white. I know that's a pretty binary choice, but send through a red or white on the text 0437 774 774 and see which colour prevails. Right now, though, 7:15, still waiting for you. Yes, I'm looking at you to play the quiz. Call now. Here's a big chance for you to get on board and get a little quizzical.
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1: Evenings with David Astle.
0: It is indeed, and we're about to play the quiz. And I suggested that our very first two callers in order were Karen and Nick. I'll go to Karen first. She's in Altona Meadows and she's ready to roll. G'day, Karen.
3: Hello.
0: Now, if you had a choice, red or white wine, which would you choose?
3: I don't drink alcohol at all.
0: Oh, you're not keen on wine?
3: No.
0: Do you drink much alcohol or any alcohol?
3: Not at all.
0: No, fair enough. Now, have you been thinking about what you might do for All in August? Just to, you know, have you given it any thought?
3: What, sorry?
0: For All in August, this is what we've been doing for coming up from Monday's show onwards. We're just encouraging people to do their own little personal challenge, whatever it might be. Could be going for a walk any day, or could be whatever it is, maybe to give up alcohol if someone wants to have a break. Have you got any thoughts what you might like to do?
3: I think I would try and give up Coca-Cola.
0: All right.
3: That.
0: Well, just have a little bit less if you like it. Clearly you'd like it, so it's hard to go cold turkey, but maybe that's it. Maybe just to have a little less is the challenge. But we wish you luck, and if you'd like to be part of that, we'll keep you as much as we can in our thoughts and on the straight and narrow. We're about to play that. And the very first song that we're looking for, all tonight's songs have either got all in the title, and all the questions I'll be asking you have got all in the answer, or all ALL, because we're talking All in August, in the question. You ready to play, Karen?
3: Yeah.
0: Okay, you've got a life because you're first caller. Good luck. Name this tune. Karen.
3: Can you give me a clue?
0: It's from Paul Simon, and he's asking to be named as a very short person's name. All of two letters. You can.
3: I thought it was Bodyguard. But,
0: No, not Bodyguard. What's the shortened form of Alan?
3: Al.
0: Yeah.
3: You can call me Al.
0: You got it. You can call me Al. All right, we're over the first hump. And hopefully we'll get some nice momentum now. What sport is played on a diamond?
3: Netball?
0: Not netball. It's baseball. What's the name of a male horse? It's got all in its name.
3: Stallion?
0: Is right. In which town would you find Sovereign Hill?
3: Ballarat.
0: Nice work. What is the tallest? There's your all. What is the tallest mountain in the world?
3: Mount Everest.
0: Oh, that was close. What implement is needed to hit croquet balls?
3: A pallet.
0: A what?
3: Just trying to think.
0: A pallet. Well, I guess if you're playing at the back of the supermarket.
3: A mallet
0: is correct. Nice work. All right, good luck. Here's your next song. It's got all sitting inside its second word, two-worded song. What's the song called, Karen? All right, Any thoughts on that one?
3: You can give me a little clue.
0: Well, this is a kind of parachuting song, really.
3: Okay. We All Fly.
0: I love your resourceful guesses, Karen. That's not the answer, but always lovely to have you. We had the little slip with Al. No, we got the Al, but was it? We did have one slip, didn't we? Oh, no, you had the very first one with netball. There you go. So okay. Two little slips, but that's okay, Karen.
3: Thank you.
0: Lovely to hear from you. Best of luck with the sort of lower Coke challenge too.
3: All right, thank you.
0: Thank you, Karen. 1300 222 774. It's coming up to 7:20. Looking forward to talking about the delicious wine of old Rome and the women who made it. That's Tamara Lewitt is joining us, and we're asking you about your choice of red or white. Jenny and Fitzroy, David, not red, not white, but rosé. Even as though Albo said he didn't like rosé because he doesn't like mixing food, etc. Mm-hmm. All right, let's go. Good evening to Nick, and he's the man who's going to saddle up and pedal in the All In August Challenge. G'day, Nick.
4: Hello, David. How
0: good.
4: Are you?
0: Now, I did say Malvern Star. Have you got an old fixie like that, or have you got something a little more schmick?
4: No, I do have a fixie.
0: Yeah,
4: I
0: good on you.
4: I call it the pub bike.
0: And the pub bike is perfect. Now, you've got a decent lock, because this is the thing. If you have a session at the pub, you'd like to think your bike's there at the end.
4: Yes, I've got a robust D-lock.
0: Oh, that's good. I've got these. I can't tell you the brand, but it's a very lightweight industrial plastic, and it is so light. I mean, I'm talking it up because I haven't lost my bike yet, but maybe talk to me next week and I'll be saying I'm going to get a D-lock. Okay. All right. Now, we've had the poll results in and we've had some 70 people who've had a dash, and it's 67% red. So are you in the red camp, Nick, or are you more of a Chardonnay kind of fella?
4: I don't drink wine. Ah, doesn't agree with
0: okay.
4: you.
0: All right. So there you go. In the opposite camp altogether. Now, you've got a chance to get a life if you can work out our mystery speaker tonight. I reckon this is playing to your strengths, actually. Good luck. Who is our mystery voice for a chance of a bonus life?
5: I wasn't going to get up and watch Argentina play Egypt at 2 a.m.
0: Who's that?
4: Oh.
0: Mm-hmm. Esteemed colleague.
4: Esteemed colleague.
0: Yeah, he is. He is a lovely man.
4: Oh, David.
0: Yeah, hey, it's a free shot. It's a free shot. Don't worry about it, Nick.
4: Free shot.
0: Don't overthink it.
4: He's ABC.
0: He is.
4: Television.
0: I'm going to give you one more burst because you're a good fella. Here we go.
5: I wasn't going to get up and watch Argentina play Egypt at 2 a.m.
0: Mm-hmm. Doesn't stir that. No, hey, no, but that's
4: total mental block.
0: No, but that's
4: there.
0: That's a free shot. Don't worry about it because you do have to. Anyone can have a go at that, and that's still on the shelf for people to pick up the bonus. But Nick, this is where you have to bring your best. This is your pub trivia knowledge that's okay. under the cosh here. What is the name of this tune? Nick.
4: That would be Free Falling.
0: Ah, he's over the line. Yep, we're one out of one.
4: Fever album.
0: No, it's a great tune. And in fact, there's a wonderful Netflix doco about the whole making of that album, as well as the making of Tom Petty. Great songsmith. What creepy holiday falls on October 31?
4: Halloween.
0: Exactly right. Peter Dinklage was nominated for an Emmy for all 7 seasons of what TV show?
4: Oh, no.
0: Come on. Oh, Nick.
4: Game of Thrones.
0: Oh, my God. That took a while. What Victorian snow resort has got the highest ski lift in Victoria at some 780 metres, 1,780 metres? What is the name of that snow resort? Mount Baller. Not
4: no.
0: Mount Baller, mate. No. Keep the all, think about all. But I have to say good night. Thank you for playing, mate.
4: Thank you, Dad.
0: All the best to you. Good sport is Nick in Northcote with the pub bike. He's going to get on and have a pedal every day in August. That's his All In August challenge. Ash is next in Altona, ready to play. Still a chance for you to join me. 1300 222 774. You may know the mystery voice. You get a bonus life if you do. Good evening, Asher. Hello.
6: Hi, David. G'day. How are you?
0: I'm very well. Very well. Now, are you a sporty type?
6: No. I was a horse rider in my younger years.
0: Wow. Okay. Impressive.
6: Growing up in the Mornington Peninsula,
0: Lovely.
6: I think I've got a guess for the mystery voice.
0: Yeah, have a go. Who do you think it is?
6: Is it Gordon Ramsay?
0: Not Gordon Ramsay. I'll have to tell this bloke that it sounds like Gordon Ramsay. He'll have a great laugh when he hears that. But that's okay.
6: Yeah.
0: But that's okay, Asher, because that is the free shot. Now, keep in mind, and I think this is what Nick lost sight of, all the answers have got all in them. So when he said Mount Buller, he was close but doesn't have the A-double-L in it.
6: Would that be Mount Hotham?
0: No. Wind it back. What is the Victorian ski resort? It's got all, A-double-L, inside its name, that has the highest...
6: A-double-L.
0: Mm-hmm. You've got this.
6: Right.
0: It's in Victoria. It's near Mount Beauty, and it's the highest ski resort.
6: Not Buller, Asher.
0: Are you kidding? No, it's not. Before you go, because your visit has been brief but beautiful, can I ask you about your preference of red or white?
6: Okay, so clearly I'm a Sauvignon Blanc drinker.
0: Well, you did
6: summer,
0: say the Mornington Peninsula.
6: In winter, I'm a Mornington Peninsula Pinot Noir.
0: Oh, you really? You can take the girl out of Mornington Peninsula. But you can't take Mornington Peninsula out of the
6: girl. Exactly. Yeah, Mornington Peninsula makes the best Pinot Noir.
0: When's the last time you've been on a horse?
6: Well, funnily enough, I do have a saddle on a thing in my sunroom, and occasionally I do sit on it and pretend I'm on a horse.
0: Do you put it
6: it's
0: on a sawhorse?
6: My childhood saddle.
0: You would feel all over, just like a teenager, all over again, or even earlier than that.
6: Absolutely.
0: It's a lovely idea. Asher, thank you for joining us. Lovely to chat
6: with
0: you.
6: I'm very curious about this mountain.
0: Keep listening. It's nice to chat.
6: Thank you, David.
0: All the best. That's Asher in Altona, who couldn't quite get that ski resort, but maybe you can. 1300 222 774. It's not Gordon Ramsay, our mystery speaker. He would probably like the World Cup, but he doesn't call on the World Cup as this bloke does. Adrian's next. Not in Buller, but in Bulleen. G'day, Adrian.
7: Hey, how are you going?
0: Red or white? I'm very well. What about you?
7: Not red or white, but grigio.
0: I sensed you were trouble as soon as you walked in.
7: Yeah.
0: Now, what do you reckon about our mystery voice? Gordon Ramsay, I can see why Asher thought that as much. Here we go. Here is our mystery speaker.
5: I wasn't going to get up and watch Argentina play Egypt at 2 a.m. But
0: who do you think that is, Adrian?
7: No idea. Sounds like an English comedian, but I can't remember his name.
0: No, that's okay. But we are up to the next question, which was throwing Asher off the saddle, and that is about that Victorian ski resort that's got the highest ski lift in Victoria at 1,700 metres. What is the name of that resort?
7: I'm surprised it's Falls Creek.
0: Yeah, I know. Well, that's high, but I think it's all about the ski lift is the issue here. Anyway, that's the fun fact I found, and it was in the Falls Creek website, so I'm going to take that as read. All right, good luck. What is the term for a network security device, it's got all in its word, that monitors, filters and controls incoming and outgoing network traffic based on the security rules? What's the name of that term? What's the name of that security device?
7: That would be a firewall.
0: Firewall is correct. What dance relies on a bar, B-A-R-R-E?
7: On a bar?
0: Mm-hmm. Yep. Not a B-A-R, which Nick is using to get to the pub. B-A-R-R-E.
7: It doesn't have all in it, but I can only think of the limbo.
0: No, it's not the limbo. That's B-A-R-R-E, so it's not exactly the classic limbo bar. Do you want to have another guess?
7: B-A-R-R-E.
0: Yeah.
7: Waltz?
0: Not the waltz. I can see where you're going, and I can see you're trying to find the A-double-L. It's a bit tricky the way this word is spelt, and hence it's, I think it's a bit of a curveball. But you've done well to visit, and you've done well with your grey nomination too, Adrian. Nice to chat.
7: Likewise. Have a good
0: night. All the best. You too, mate. 27 minutes past 7. We're moving along now, getting some players, and you can join us on the numbers, 1300 222 774. I'm asking a few people about the red or white. And if you want to join us for the All In August, whatever it is, whether it's gardening or meditation or reading or even trying to do a plank for 2 minutes, you can text in and tell us your commitment, 0437 774 774. We go to from Bulleen to Reservoir. G'day, Tim.
8: G'day,
0: Tim.
8: David.
0: G'day. Now, tell me, who is this mystery voice? I'm surprised it's taken a little while to get off the table. Here we go.
5: I wasn't going to get up and watch Argentina play Egypt at 2 a.m.
0: Who do you reckon that is, Tim?
8: I've got no idea. It sounds very nasally, but I'll just say Rowan Atkinson.
0: Atkinson, it is not. all right. Now, the question that threw our last caller is all about, that was Adrian in Bulleen. This one is, what is the dance form that relies on a bar, B-A-R-R-E?
8: That'll be ballet.
0: It's ballet, yes, and it is a bit weird seeing that double L in there. Now, what is the art of decorative handwriting?
8: Calligraphy.
0: Nice work. All right, here we go. What is this all tune? All right. It's not the word all, but the word all, like ballet, is hiding inside a word within the title. What's the name of that song, Tim?
8: Oh, it always reminds me of a Eurythmics song, but it's someone else.
0: It and is.
8: I can't think of who it is.
0: It's Marianne Faithfull. I'm going to give you that.
8: Oh, it is Marianne Faithfull.
0: Now, what's the name of that big hit that she had?
8: Well, there was Broken English.
0: There was, yeah. That was a great song. You're going to go through a back catalogue now, aren't you? Just try and land on it.
8: No.
0: It's a good tactic. I admire you.
8: I'm gone. Thanks,
0: you're gone. Cheers, it's been nice to chat. Thanks. Oh, by the way, red or white?
8: I like a good Pinot.
0: Good Pinot it is.
8: I like red.
0: You're in the majority at this stage. It's pretty much two-thirds red and 33% and then a couple of green, grey and orange. Good on you, Tim. Thanks for playing.
8: Thanks, David.
0: All the best. Thanks. Coming up to 9:30 now, we're going to move through and see how we get to a winner. Michael's next in Ringwood. Good evening, Michael. Red or white? Michael.
9: Oh, hello.
0: G'day. Red or white?
9: Yeah, for white for me, please.
0: White. White it is. All right. Coming up, would you like it chilled or room temperature?
9: Definitely chilled, thank you.
0: It's on. Here we go. Who is our mystery speaker?
5: I wasn't going to get up and watch Argentina play Egypt at 2 a.m. But...
0: Not Rowan Atkinson. Not Gordon Ramsay.
9: Possibly Matt Preston.
0: Not Matt Preston. Good guess, though. Good guess. He certainly does have English heritage, but he's not the man you're after. But we do need to know the name of this Marianne Faithfull track. It is not Broken English. That was a Broken English guess from Adrian. It is The Ballad of... The Ballad of... Here we go. The Ballad of who? I'm going to tell you her first name and see if you can work it out. The Ballad of Lucy, and her surname is a country's name. The Ballad of Lucy who?
9: The Ballad of Lucy... what's a country with all?
0: All is within ballad. So you've already got the all.
9: Yeah.
0: All is within ballad. So we're looking for this the character's name in the song, The Ballad of Lucy, and her surname is a country's name. So pick a country that could be a surname.
9: Okay.
0: This will be good.
9: who we got? Country. Lucy. Scotland. I don't know. Yeah.
0: Scotland. The Ballad of Lucy Scotland. you know what? It was worth the price of admission, mate, just to hear you say that. Thanks for calling in, Michael. Love your work.
9: Buddy.
0: Thank you. The Ballad of Lucy Scotland, it is not. I'm wondering if Carmel in Malvern East knows the Lucy in question. Hello, Carmel.
10: Hi. How are you?
0: I'm very well. The Ballad of Lucy Who?
10: First of all, I know the voice.
0: Oh, hang on! Finally, I'm going to hope that you're right after that bold claim. I'm going to play it again so people can listen.
5: I wasn't going to get up and watch Argentina play Egypt at 2.
0: We work right alongside him here at ABC, so I can tell you it is not Rowan Atkinson, it's not Matt Preston, it's not Gordon Ramsay. Carmel, for a bonus life, who is our mystery speaker?
10: Ned Hall.
0: It's Ned Hall. From ABC Grandstand. Ned, I'm going to tell you, you sound like Rowan and you sound like Gordon and you sound a little bit like Presto. All right, no, you've got the bonus life. The Ballad of Lucy who?
10: Is it Lucy Jordan?
0: It's Lucy Jordan. There's your country. Nice work. All right, bonus life. You've got the question out of the way. Red or white, Carmel?
10: I'm red.
0: Yeah, me too. All right, I'll raise a glass to you when I get a chance. In the meantime, you've got to tell me the name of this song. Good luck. Carmel.
10: Is it Mustang Sally?
0: It is, with Al or all right in the middle of Sally. Nice work.
10: Mm-hmm.
0: The national team in the rugby league men's is called the Kangaroos. What's the national team in rugby union called?
10: The Wallabies.
0: Wallabies. There's your all. What is the race course that is in Moonee Ponds?
10: Moonee Valley.
0: Nice work. All is in Valley. Who is the Australian piano player, the late Australian piano player, who called Australia home?
10: Peter Allen.
0: Nice work. In Old Norse mythology, what is the name of the majestic hall ruled by Odin, the supreme god in Asgard? What's the name of that hall?
10: Oh, got me there. Not sure about that one.
0: That's okay. That's Valhalla with all okay. sitting inside that. But you've still got a life. That's the one, but that's the one, Bean. But hopefully you'll be able to get this next song. And you get a decent slice of it too. You get a lyric, in fact. That'll be very helpful. Good luck, Carmel. See if you can get your way past this next tune.
11: Sometimes I feel so insecure.
0: Carmel, do you recognise that track?
10: All by myself.
0: Nice work by a person who almost has your name, Eric Carmen. Very good. You're doing superbly here, and we're getting ourselves down towards the pointy end, about 10 questions to go and about three songs. So if you get anywhere near the end, you are doing brilliantly. What organ is known as the body's fat processing assistant? So that's its key role, is breaking down fats in the body. It has all in it. What is the name of that organ?
10: Can you repeat that question, please?
0: Yeah, of course I can. So what?
10: Oh, I know what it is.
0: Yeah, what do you think? It's a gallbladder. Nice work. Now, what Texan town is also the name of a famous soap opera and a Melbourne suburb?
10: Melbourne suburb. Mm-hmm. What was the other clue, sorry?
0: It's a famous soap opera and it's also a Texan town. What is the name of that location?
10: Texan town.
0: Mm-hmm. Oh, I can hear people yelling from Horsham. I can hear people yelling from Traralgon, and they're barracking for you to get past this little question, Carmel. You're doing very well.
10: I'm thinking Ball and Baltimore soap opera.
0: I have to say, it might be where we part ways. You've done brilliantly. I think you got about seven straight, which was very good. Two songs along the way, plus you got our mystery voice. To you, a round of applause. Thank you for playing. It's been lovely
10: Thank
0: to chat
10: you.
0: With you.
10: Thank you.
0: All the best, Carmel.
10: Thank
0: we are
10: you,
0: getting.
10: You too.
0: Yeah. Well, cheers. Have a lovely night. 25 minutes now. We'll be talking about red wine and white wine and olive oil made from the unsung women of ancient Rome. That's coming up, hence our inspiration to talk to you tonight. But we're very keen to hear from you about how you're going to, we've got two more callers, and see whoever can get three fresh questions will be our winners. Neil is next. Good evening, Neil.
12: Oh, yeah. Hi.
0: Red or white?
12: Red.
0: Nice. What Texan town is also the name of a famous soap opera and a Melbourne suburb?
12: Possibly a bit bigger than a town, Dallas, I would
0: Dallas,
12: say.
0: Dallas, yes. I should have said Texan City. Very true. It is Dallas. All right. You are doing well now. All right. What is the town that's within the national park that is deemed the gateway to the Grampians?
12: Hall's Gap.
0: Hall's Gap is exactly right. Yeah, time for your song. You've got – that is your first unheard question. You did get the Dallas one, which already Carmel had heard that.
12: Yes.
0: Okay,
12: yes.
0: So you're one out of a potential three here. This is your question two. If you get this one, you are very close to sealing the deal. Good luck to you. What is the name of this track? Okay.
12: Yes, Stevie. Yep. I just called to say I love you.
0: Lovely work, Neil. And now Deb's listening very keenly in Mornington Peninsula, and she's wishing you well. But if you get this one wrong, it's over to Deb, so she can finish it off. Okay. Now, this is a tricky one. It's, again, local knowledge. Which Victorian town has got Weary Dunlop's statue in it?
12: Oh, Weary Dunlop statue in a country town.
0: It is. For the win.
12: With all in it.
0: It does have all in it.
12: It would be, I'm just going to go Hall's Gap again.
0: Oh, that's a good guess. It's not Hall's Gap. I wouldn't do that to you. Look, I'm nasty, but not that nasty. It's not Hall's Gap, but gee, you've gone close. And you're a red man. We've confirmed that, Neil?
12: That's it.
0: I'll raise a glass to you. You've done very well. So close, but not Cheers. Quite the cigar that you were craving. Thanks for calling, Neil.
12: Thanks, David.
0: All right. Well, we are getting close, and this is down to Deb. Hopefully she can clean up the last couple of questions for the win. G'day, Deb.
13: Hello.
0: Woohoo! How are you feeling?
13: Well, I just knew the last three.
0: Oh!
13: I could have answered.
0: Oh, no. Well, hopefully you know this one, the Weary Dunlop statue. I'm not sure.
13: I'm going to take a guess.
0: Yep.
13: Ballarat.
0: Oh, that's a good guess, but unfortunately it's not Ballarat. I tell you what, it starts with B. Yes. It has all in it. I'll give you this if you can come up with another answer, and then I'll give you the three that you got to answer all by yourself. So it is not Ballarat. Right. It starts with B, seven letters.
13: Well,
0: It's on the Hume Highway.
13: On the Hume Highway.
0: It is, heading up halfway to Albury.
13: Halfway to Albury.
0: Come on, Deb. I'm getting trying to coax you over past that velvet rope. You could do
13: I'm
0: it.
13: I'm thinking Ballina, but that's New South Wales.
0: Oh, no, that's it. Well, you've kind of got the wrong right letters, but in the wrong order.
13: Yeah.
0: Yeah, not Ballina. Just kind of mix it up a bit. Throw the syllables around. Yeah. What's it called? Deb.
13: No,
0: come
13: sorry.
0: On. You know what?
13: Yeah.
0: You know what?
13: Can't get it.
0: It's Benalla. It's Benalla.
13: Although, I was so close.
0: So close with Ballina. Although tonight I'm going to call it Benalla because, you know, it's been so cruel to you, Deb. But I'll give you some applause for being our last player.
13: Thank you.
0: And if you're going to just, you know, commiserate to your own nearness but not greatness, what are you going to drink, a red or a white?
13: A white.
0: All right. Well, how would you like it? Would you chilled, a white burgundy, maybe a Grigio?
13: Probably a Riesling.
0: Lovely
13: and not
0: work.
13: Too cold.
0: Yeah, look, I think Riesling are coming back. Geez, it's been nice to chat with you, Deb. Thanks for being a good sport.
13: Yeah, thank you.
0: All the best.
13: Bye.
0: Bye-bye. It's 20 minutes now to 8. That was a lot of fun. And I think we've had all the things we needed to clear up. Didn't get to some of my other trickier questions, but that's okay because that was a lot of fun. And thanks for playing along. 1300 222 774. We're going to be talking about the women of ancient Rome and making the wine. I have never made wine. I don't even know if it's possible as a punter to make wine. But if you've ever tried to make drink of any kind, whether it's ginger beer or whether it's actual beer or whether it's wine, I would love to hear how that went. That garage experiment where all the bottles popped their caps. 1300 222 774. If you've got a story to tell, 1300 222 774. A song before we get there. This is Lanterns, Birds of Tokyo. Coming up, a lot to look forward to, including a little later. Would you believe the Tamagotchi is now considered an antique toy? I mean, I feel old, but now I feel 100 times old. This is Lanterns.

0: 13 years ago, that came out from March Fires, the name of the album, Lanterns, from Birds of Tokyo all the way over in WA. And speaking of birds, quite troubling to see bird flu first reported case in Victoria. I know that Sean Dooley and many other bird lovers, including me, getting more and more concerned about the state of birds in this country. We're keeping an eye on that story. The other story we're keeping our eye on is Ned Hall. And Ned, if you're listening, don't worry. While many of the quiz players were a little bewildered by your beautiful tones, we have just as many people on the text have been identifying both Ned Hall, Falls Creek, and calling him one of the finest callers ever. So don't worry, Ned, your reputation is intact. It just so happens that we had a lot of people who were a little unsure and probably a little bit nervous once the red light was on. Have you ever embarked upon one of those bold experiments, I'm guessing probably in your 20s when you thought you were an entrepreneur, of trying to make your own alcohol through those kits? I tried with a certain South Australian brewery kit at about that period, and it pretty much detonated and created, I think, what was called a police scene, a crime scene, given the broken glass in the garage of my father's precious house. We're going to be asking you about your fermentation expeditions, whether it's creating things like kimchi or wine or beer or any other drinks, because we shall be talking about the making of such beautiful concoctions in ancient Rome after this.
1: Okay, let's do it.
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0: Love this story. As soon as I clapped eyes on it, Tamara Lewitt, Honorary Fellow at the School of Historical and Philosophical Studies at the University of Melbourne, has put this piece together. It's all about, I keep on using this term because it really is the key qualifier here. It's the unsung makers of wine, the unsung women who made the wine regularly on the Roman farms and provincial centres of the ancient empire, but really hardly get a mention in the grand sweep of history. Tamara, thanks for joining me.
6: Thank you, David. Nice to be here.
0: Yeah, so these women that we are celebrating tonight, were they owners of great property, or were they workers at these farms? You know, what was their kind of status?
6: So the women that I've been looking at, David, are the workers.
0: Mm-hmm.
6: So I have to use the term villica, which means a worker or a supervisor, you know, a high-ranked worker at a villa. That's where the word comes from.
0: Okay.
6: And the reason I have to use that word is that we don't really have, I mean, we could say something like a female farm supervisor, but it's a bit of a mouthful.
0: Mm.
6: But that's,
0: station manager?
6: Well, that's kind of what they were. So the Romans had two managers for their farm. So a big, rich estate. The owner obviously wasn't going to, you know, run around minding his farm himself. He was off in town having a nice time or getting involved in politics.
0: Having grapes fed to him, or, you know,
6: absolutely.
0: That's right.
6: Or it could have been a she, because women also own farms and estates.
0: Good point
6: it wasn't
0: to make.
6: Only men. But they would leave the management of their farms to two supervisors, a male and a female, the villicus, the male, and the villica, the female. And in historical writing, mostly historians have written about the villicus. There's quite a lot written about his role in managing the farm.
0: Mm-hmm.
6: And, you know, not so surprisingly.
0: The villica
6: historians haven't looked that much at the villica.
0: But can I talk about that gender bias before we even talk about the villica's duties? Well, I mean, okay, we understand that there may have been this sort of anthropocentric or, you know, kind of bloke phallocentricism when it comes to the, you know, earlier historians. But why is there such a bias in sort of the most recent century or two?
6: Yeah. Up until the 2020s. It's quite baffling. And I think I think I blame it on quite an old translation, because the main source, we have this villica woman mentioned lots of in Roman laws, in her tomb inscriptions. There's a number of tomb inscriptions that say, you know, this woman was a villica. But the where we really find out a lot is with a Roman writer called Columella.
0: Mm-hmm.
6: And he wrote in the first century CE, around a little bit after the time of Nero, and he was writing a manual of how for landowners,
0: wonderful,
6: how to manage your farm. And he has two sections of this manual, 2 out of 12, so quite substantial sections. And one of them is on the villicus, and, you know, this is what you should get this guy to do, and he's in charge of this and he's in charge of that. And one is about the villica, and it says she's in charge of this and she's in charge of that. And you would think that historians would have picked up on this and said, okay, she's in charge of that.
0: She is in charge. And let's talk about the division of labour. So the villica, what were her specific, or what were the duties that her duties?
6: What's happened is historians have been sidetracked. So Columella begins his discussion of her role with a very long quote from an ancient Greek philosopher.
0: This is Xenophon.
6: This is the philosopher Xenophon, who lived about 400 years earlier. And Xenophon was not writing about farms, and he wasn't writing about farm managers, and he wasn't writing about any of the things that Columella is about to say. He was talking about aristocratic marriage. And young women, and the woman that he's talking about is actually 14 years old, who's just been married to this aristocrat, and he's talking about that. And Columella goes into this long quote about it. And historians have taken this as evidence that this is what Roman women on farms, Roman servants on farms did. And this is simply repeated from historian to historian.
0: And the mistake is just duplicated through the decades.
6: Duplicated through the decades. And I had the same impression myself from reading it. And then suddenly I thought to myself, hang on a minute. This sounds horribly familiar. What I'm reading here in Columella, I'm sure I've read this before. Hang on, I've read this in Xenophon, because I'd actually read the Xenophon work.
0: Well, it takes someone with deep reading and with a very elephant-like memory to think, hang on, there's an inconsistency, because there's essentially an echoing, a parroting of something
6: absolutely.
0: That you had read far earlier and out of context of a provincial brain.
6: To be honest, it's so stomach-turning that it really sticks.
0: Yeah,
6: in your
0: well,
6: mind.
0: There you go. And fair enough. So let's celebrate the villica.
6: But then Columella goes on and he says, okay, now we'll talk about the villica. And from then on, the great majority, so it's just the first sort of small section, first introductory section, that he's quoting all this ghastly Greek philosophical stuff about women staying indoors and, you know, getting exercise from kneading the dough. And
0: tread wife.
6: And he then goes on and he talks in great detail and at great length about what

0: farm manager should do.
1: And we're about to hear those duties very shortly. Tamara Lewitt has done the sleuthing. She's called out the Xenophon Echo in the books of Columella. She's an honorary fellow at the School of Historical and Philosophical Studies at the University of Melbourne. We're talking about the era of about 100 or 200 AD, sort of around about the time of Nero, you said?
0: In the first century.
1: First century.
0: First century CE.
1: CE. First century CE.
0: Yes, that's right. Yes.
1: 7 minutes now to eight. And let's get down to the do's and don'ts, the duties of the Villica, who was the female manager of the properties. What did they get up to?
0: So the fascinating thing is that one of her main duties, and Columella spends a large chunk of his book talking about this, was making the wine.
1: Hallelujah. Now this is, we might think, oh, that's great, wine for table, but wine was sacred. Wine was used in so many different ways, including appeasing the gods.
0: It was. It was essential for all offerings to the gods, and it was the main profit base of aristocratic life. So all these big landowners, one of the main ways that they were making their money and therefore becoming powerful and important was through selling wine.

0: So the scale of wine that we're talking about is maybe something like 100 or 200,000 litres of wine per year being produced on a large estate.
1: So essentially the Villica was the vintner. She was the viticulturalist.
0: She was
1: one who basically ticked over the profits, who kept the gods happy, gave the farm its purpose.
0: That's right. And Colin Miller says that the Villicus, the male supervisor, is in charge of harvesting the grapes. Mm-hmm. So he and the guys do all the kind of the ploughing and the sowing and the chopping and the digging. And then once the grapes are harvested, he said, well, he better get on with all this other stuff and sowing the next seeds and all the rest of it. And everything in terms of making the wine that happens, and he uses the word undercover or under a roof, is her responsibility.
1: I sense that there's a labour division from the strenuous stuff of getting out there and pulling and planting and, you know, moving.
0: That's right.
1: And then it comes to the alchemy of turning grape to wine, which takes a lot of science.
0: Yes.
1: I mean, they both do, but this would have been an applied science. And
0: imagine if she got it wrong, Dave.
1: This is it. It would have been disastrous.
0: The whole farm's profit for the year.
1: Wow.
0: High pressure. And winemaking's caring for vines is very labour intensive. It's a big investment, mm-hmm. huge investment in labour, in time, in land, in the equipment that's needed for turning this grapes, the alchemy, as you say, to turn the grapes into wine. And a very interesting thing, Columella puts her in charge of all this and of the preparations in terms of making the offerings to the gods. Because for the Romans, that was just as important to the success of the harvest as anything else you did. If you got that wrong, your harvest would fail, according to the Roman viewpoint.
1: Keep sweet with Jupiter, otherwise the harvest might...
0: Or die on us, as it was. But it's very interesting that he gives that responsibility to the female and that's perfectly logical because she's the one who's making the wine.
1: What did you learn from Columella's text in terms of the wine making? Were there preservatives that were put into the wine just to try and keep that harvest a successful one?
0: Oh, they put all sorts of things into the wine, and some of them are quite nice, like herbs and honey, and some of them not so nice, like marble dust or ground up shellfish or sea salt, sea water. So, you know. But Roman wine was very hit and miss because they didn't have the kind of control that we have over things like oxygen and temperature and all those kinds of things. It was trampled underfoot, of course. It was trodden and then placed in terracotta jars, which are porous. Even they did line them with pitch, but they're still somewhat porous. So it was a whole different kind of they couldn't, of course, be sealed off from oxygen, so it was an oxygenated process rather than the kind of process that we have. And Pliny said it's a characteristic of wine that, you know, it can either go completely sour or go mouldy. You know,
1: what about the profit share? Now, I'm not sure how much Columella put about this, but was there consideration given that there was a lion's or lioness's share of the work and responsibility? Was the Villica a beneficiary of her labours?
0: She was possibly enslaved, so no. Columella himself implies that she's enslaved. He sort of implies that both the Villicus and the Villica are enslaved. We certainly know that some of them would have been because we have laws, for example, about freeing your Villica, so therefore she must have been a slave, which doesn't necessarily mean that every single one was. That's something which is a little bit different. I mean, when we hear the word enslaved, you know, we kind of think of, you know, plantation slavery but it wasn't like that. Roman enslaved people within Rome had much more opportunities to gather some wealth and to become freed later on.
1: You can read the full story. It's a wonderful piece. It's in the conversation. Tamara Lewitt, Honorary Fellow, School of Historical and Philosophical Studies at the University of Melbourne. Thank you for dispelling the myth and the presumptions and the Xenophon guff as well. It's been lovely to have you in, Tamara, and I raise a glass to you for your scholarship.
0: Thank you so much, David. Much appreciated.
1: It's coming up to news time. I beg your pardon, it's not coming up to news time. I miscalculated.

0: It's still with it. It is coming up to news time. Again, thank you, Tamara. This is my chance to tease people about what was the toy that you grew up with. What was your toy? You grew up with knuckle bones, didn't you, Tamara?
1: I did. We had knuckle bones, and I mentioned this because that was one thing that Roman children played with.
0: I had marbles. Did they have marbles?
1: They did have marbles. They used actual sheep's knuckle bones, by the way, as in real bones. Of course, they didn't have little coloured plastic ones. And if anyone wants to see some real Roman knuckle bones, they do have some on display at that Romans exhibition that is currently on at the Melbourne Museum.
0: There you go. Inspiration and antique toys coming up on The Real News Time.
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3: ABC News, good evening. I'm William Howard Evans. Federal MP Luke Gosling has been charged over his alleged assault of the Northern Territory administrator earlier this month. Oliver Chaseling reports.
4: The member for Solomon was arrested by Northern Territory police at his home this morning following investigations into an alleged incident between him and the administrator at the NT Thai Festival on July 18th. He's now been charged with two counts of assaulting the administrator, a specific offence that carries a maximum jail sentence of 14 years. He earlier left the Palmerston Police Station with his lawyer, who said Mr. Gosling strenuously denies the charges against him and he's concerned by possible political motivations. NT Administrator David Connolly has been contacted for comment.
3: Traditional owners from Western Australia's remote north are appealing a federal court decision that handed them the biggest native title payout ever awarded in Australia. Fortescue was ordered by the federal court in May to pay more than $150 million to the Injabandi Noora Aboriginal Corporation as compensation for cultural harm and withheld financial benefit after finding their lands had been mined without permission. The decision by the Injabandi people was made during a community gathering today. A court date for the appeal is yet to be determined. The Royal Commission on Anti-Semitism has been told a new organisation has been created to provide educational training aimed at combating anti-Jewish hate. Australia's Special Envoy to Combat Anti-Semitism, Gillian Siegel, has appeared at the inquiry for a third time and outlined how the new independent body will operate. The National Centre for Education Against Anti-Semitism will deliver training and educational material for schools, governments and the business sector. Ms. Siegel says the centre has been developed over the past few months.
5: I've been contacted by many business leaders and I've spoken to many of them. And there's a great feeling out there that workplaces need to have an understanding of anti-Semitism, that they are seeing hate break out in the workplace.
3: Iran's Revolutionary Guards have vowed to punish the aggressor following recent US strikes as tensions escalate between Tehran and Washington. Middle East correspondent Matthew Doran has more.
6: US Central Command says that there were 2 hours of strikes beginning in the early hours of the morning here in the Middle East. It hit dozens of Islamic Revolutionary Guard Corps targets, things like command centres, missile and drone facilities across the region. And Iranian state media was reporting explosions being heard in parts of the country which have been hit repeatedly over the course of the last few weeks or so. Places like Bushehr, which is home to a nuclear power plant, Keshem Island, which is near the Strait of Hormuz. It appears that the cycle of retaliation from Iran is likely to continue happening in the next short while as well.
3: Ukrainian President Volodymyr Zelensky says at least 8 people, including children, have been killed and dozens of others wounded in fresh Russian attacks. He

0: hit. The mayor, André Sadevi, has visited the scene and says the situation is very difficult.
1: It looks like it was a direct missile hit. Floors are destroyed and the rescue operation is underway. Around 21 buildings have been affected and many other structures, including two kindergartens and a school.
0: In sport, Adelaide Crows head coach Matthew Nicks says some changes can be expected to the team lineup this weekend as the Crows travel to take on Essendon on Sunday. Nicks says some players like James Peating and Sam Berry have taken a beating this season, the midfield pair struggling with some groin and foot issues respectively. He says when it comes to managing players, they'll do what's best for the team and the individuals.
2: Sometimes it can be seen as you're flirting with your form, but you need your form at the right times. You've got to be able to win enough games to get there, and then ultimately probably our learnings from last year are, it doesn't matter where you finish on the ladder, if you're not in your best nick ready to play finals footy, well, you can go out pretty quickly.
0: Plus, an amateur cricket club in England has suspended a player after allegations he clicked his fingers to mimic the sound of the ball hitting a bat. In footage that went viral, a batsman was given out despite not appearing to actually hit the ball. ABC News.
3: What's really in the food we're eating?
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3: A major Australian food investigation yields shocking results. Duped, a two-part special from Four Corners. 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

0: Back to the future. Back to the future we go, looking at the so-called vintage toys that we grew up with. I'm wondering, what was the toy of your childhood? Whether it was Dibs or Marbles, or whether it was Knuckles or Jack Bones, or whether it was something like Polly Pockets, Tamagotchis, Power Rangers, they were the toys of the 90s. So if you're a little younger, bad luck, because those toys are now considered old toys. And we'll be talking about the old toys of the 90s a little later with Mr. Brickabrack himself, Professor Nick Knack. He's coming in. That is Will McGowan. Before then, there are some beautiful celestial sights to be behold in the next few hours, more towards sunrise than sunset, talking about 4 in the morning. Well, that's prime time, presuming you get a window. And if you're listening to this across the regional sweep of Victoria, probably in better nick than we are down here in the foggy, urbanised environment of Melbourne. But let's find out where the good spots are and where we should be looking and what we potentially could see with Dr. Rebecca Allen, astrophysicist with Swinburne University. Good evening, Rebecca.
1: Hi there.
0: What was that? How close was I with the 4 a.m. window?
1: Look, you were really close, but actually, I don't know if this is better or worse. Either yeah. You're an early riser or you go to bed late. But I would even recommend that people could go out as early as 2 a.m.
0: Oh, there you go. So reset your clock.
1: To get this.
0: Now, what are we looking for? What's the, I mean, this is quite a cosmic double act, it's been described. Yes. So what are the two events that are happening in this at simultaneously?
1: So we have two meteor showers, which are pretty prominent in the southern hemisphere, which are peaking around tonight. So we have the Alpha Capricornids, and we also have the Delta Aquarids. And also the Perseid meteor shower is happening. It started already. It doesn't peak till August, and it's mostly in the northern hemisphere. But we might as well throw it in, because really the radiants are quite close in the sky, and the radiant is where those meteors appear to come from. So when you're looking, when you're observing a meteor shower and you're hoping to catch one of those, it's always best to look towards that part of the sky.
0: Now, I'm going to ask a naive question, but sometimes they get the best answers, because I'm not scared to be a fool, particularly in the areas of astronomy. When we are talking about the cyclical nature, or the parabolic nature of meteor showers, are they on constant rotation? I'm picturing like a little bit of fluff that's on an LP and it's just going around and around and around. How close is that as an analogy?
1: It's a wonderful analogy. I may steal it. And it's all kind of connected, right? Because

0: We see the meteors appearing in the sky and, you know, kind of raining down in our atmosphere. But really what's happening is the Earth, as it goes on its little record journey around the sun, it goes through these debris fields. And those are left as comets from the past have made their way to the inner solar system. The sun heats them up. They lose some ice and other little dusty particles. And then Earth is just minding its own business, going along, and it goes through this fuzzball, if you will.
1: Now you are doing my head in here, Doctor, because I'm now imagining that it's like when you stand on a railway platform and you think that you are moving, but it's the train. This is a case of Earth is doing the moving and the so-called meteor showers are not a shower at all. They're just standing still.
0: That's it. You got it.
1: So why do we call it a shower? There's no falling and there's no arcing. There's no parabola to be had. It just so happens that they're hanging out in their hood. We're whizzing past them and we see the streaks of their sort of vestiges. This is a weird business.
0: Look. I guess, you know, to be a little bit tricky, if we really want to break some physics here, because Earth is moving, but Earth also has gravity. And so that gravitational field pulls those wonderful little particles in. And so technically they are showering down because of Earth's gravity pulling them in. So it's not quite the car moving bug splat analogy, but there's a little bit of a combination there.
1: Okay, that's brilliantly described, as you would expect from Dr. Rebecca Allen, the astrophysicist with Swinburne University. So if you are keen to go and see this phenomenal spectacle, and hopefully you get the kind of lucid skies that you might have in sort of country zones, you're advising us to sort of get out there about 2 onwards. And
0: yes,
1: we're looking in a vague northeast, northerly direction.
0: Yeah, so you'll be actually looking. So the whole idea with when we tell you guys to go out and look at these meteor showers is that it's when the radiant is going to be higher in the sky. So that's going to be for the kind of combination of these 2 meteor showers. That's going to be around 2 a.m. And so you're going to be looking, like you said, kind of in that direction. But really, if you're looking kind of up, and even I would say almost by that time a bit westward, but really generally just look up. But the thing is, there's going to be a really great indicator, which is good and bad. So the moon is sitting right now, right where the radiant of these showers are.
1: Wonderful.
0: And it was a full moon last night. So the

0: about the bloody moon. It's such a limelighter, stealing the, you know, stealing the focus there in full glory, the Aquarian moon. However, if there's a little bit of cloudy and maybe you can use the moon as a marker, and if you are a little out of the sort of cloudier zone of the city or wherever you are, if it is a clear sky, make the most of this. Check it out.
1: Absolutely.
0: Get out there, use the moon as your marker, and hopefully you'll see one of two of the beautiful meteor showers, the Aquarids and the Capricornids. Thanks so much, Rebecca, for the inspiration and also, too, for the beautiful, lay-friendly explanations.
1: You're welcome.
0: Dr. Rebecca Allen, astrophys with Swinburne University. We're about to ask you, what was your so-called vintage toy? For me, it was things like Hot Wheels, seriously. I mean, I had a formative thing called Scrabble Cubes, but then it might have been something like a Bratz doll. It could have been a Cabbage Patch Kid. Tell us, what was the child, what was the childhood toy for you? Because we have got Will McGowan joining us, and he is going to shock you by what is now deemed vintage. It's a bit sobering, actually. This is Tracy Chapman. Give me one reason, if you can. It's 12 past 8.

0: glorious album that was. That was The New Beginning from the 1995 Tracy Chapman project. Give Me One Reason was the name of that hit. I'll tell you one reason. Tell me, what was that toy that you had as a kid? Because that toy, no matter if you were born in the 60s or, for that matter, in the 80s or 90s, is suddenly being described as a vintage toy. It's tough news, but someone had to tell you. So we're keen to hear from you, whether it was Lego, whether it was the sort of smash-up derby, whether it was battling tops, what was the toy? Might have been elastics or skipping rope. Love to know. What was the toy in the playground? What was the toy at home? What was the toy that you craved and pestered your parents to get? 1300 222 774, and keep your texts coming in on 0437 774 774 at 17 past 8.
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4: Polly Pocket has a chapel with a groom and bride.
3: Wow!
4: There's a Polly World Park with a roller coaster ride. Polly Pocket,
0: Oh, it's hours of entertainment, the Polly Pocket. I'm struggling, Will McGowan, pop culture expert, runner of the Vintage and Modern Toy Fair, a bloke who's come off his deathbed to be part of the show tonight, who's got a big show that's coming up in August at the Melbourne Showground. We've got a whole lot to talk about. But firstly, can you tell me, what was Polly Pocket all about?
5: Polly Pocket, British invention by a gentleman who saw his daughter playing with his mother's compact. So, yes, uh-huh. So it was a dad who saw his daughter playing with an empty compact.
0: Like a little makeup compact.
5: Little makeup compact. And sort of looked at that and thought, I could make a scale doll that would fit in that and then make it a little open up and have different levels. And he said, I'm going to work on that. So he worked on that. And I think as early as 1983, 84, 85, he was working on it. And it came out and he licensed it, called it Polly Pocket. It had these tiny little dolls and these little pink compacts, and you open them up and they've got all the bits and pieces. So technically they were released in 89, but by the time they were released in America, I think it was 1990. And
0: it's a clever idea, and it's a clever, genius. I have to say, it's also a clever name. Polly Pocket's a great name.
5: Yeah, it was very, very smart. Yeah, actually passed away just a year or so ago, actually, the gentleman, but hugely successful. It went into hiatus for a few years in the early 2000s, but it's back again. I think it's officially owned by Mattel now, so you know it's a moneymaker if one of the big companies jumps on board.
0: So Polly Pocket has come back around again?
5: Still around, yes. There you go. So, yeah, in different formats, and there's animated series and, you know, online games and video games and you name it.
0: It's amazing how many...

0: of these toys are created by their inventor, closely observing often their own children.
1: Or, absolutely.
0: This is the art of the coming up with that perfect toy. 1300 222 774. Plenty of texts coming in, Will, about what people grew up with, including, hi, David. G'day, Will. What about Lego, Hot Wheels and Monopoly? Daniel in Albury, New South Wales. Now, Lego is almost a timeless, it's a timeless toy.
1: Yeah. Lego's building bricks or interconnecting bricks. They had a few different names, but they were a wooden toy company originally from Billund in Denmark. And the man, I think he's still with us, John Peaty, who was working for British Lego, he arrived here in Australia in 1962 with a single suitcase of samples and the mission to get Lego selling in Australia. And from that...
0: Mission accomplished.
1: Yeah, from 62 onwards.
0: Wow.
1: And now it's a... extraordinary. It's now the biggest toy company in the world. Still 100% family owned.
0: That's amazing.
1: It's crazy, isn't it? Yeah.
0: Hi, says Mike in Mount Eliza, Donkey Kong. Because video games are becoming antiques.
1: Video games are huge. That's, those early sort of Donkey Kong Nintendo type games are 1980s. But 1990s was really the explosion in mass marketed PlayStation. Mm-hmm. I think PlayStation was 92. Three or so.
0: Yeah.
1: And it's interesting. And that's one of the things that has led to this, the question that I put out to my my groups and then quickly wished I hadn't, saying, the 90s are considered vintage. And there's a lot of old men yelling at clouds saying, how dare you.
0: I would be an old man yelling at clouds.
1: Well, me too.
0: To me, vintage means turn of the century, as in turn of the night. Yeah, the 1900s, turn of the 20th century.
1: Well, see, that's it. I did hear the other day someone refer to the 80s and 90s as the late 1900s. How does that make you feel? I slapped them very... No, I didn't slap them. But can you believe that?
0: Hopefully someone will stand up for me in the tram. I won't be able to sit down. Yeah. It's 21 past 8. We're getting some great texts coming in, but we've also got Anthony who's calling in from Ringwood. He's talking about your childhood toy, because we're probably in the business of telling you, I'm sorry, that is now an antique in the showcase of life. Good evening, Anthony.
1: Anthony.
2: Yeah, hello.
0: Hey.
2: My toy of memory, apart from the obvious dinky toys and matchbox cars, was a thing called made by Mattel called a Vertibird.
0: Tell us more about that.
2: Yeah, motorized helicopter that flies around in circles.
0: How cool!
2: And you stole it, and it's absolutely wonderful. And a kid in my class had one, and I had to go and get one. This would be about 75.
1: Yeah, that'd be right.
2: And I was just enthralled by it. I now have four of them. And I just can't let them go. They're magical, absolutely magical. One of them was on a Coast Guard cutter, in the back of a Coast Guard cutter, and I've got two of those, and that is just fantastic. I could play with it for hours now. It's just unbelievable.
1: An incredible set. That it's hard to describe, isn't it? It's sort of balanced on a hard piece of wire with a tower in the middle of the circular board, and it spins around with a counterweight and a little helicopter on the end. There's also a Star Trek version of Vertibird, if I'm not mistaken, where you can fly the Enterprise around. Very, very difficult to find in good shape because there were quite a few delicate parts and almost impossible to find complete. So to end up with four working versions, you've done exceptionally well. The Vertibird. That was that mid-70s, the era of Evel Knievel, Stunt Cycle, and those sort of Vertibird smash-up derby, those active, really tactile toys was just, heaven.
0: It was
1: for
0: an explosion,
1: kids.
0: Yeah. Well done. Oh, you must have a mechanical knack, I could only suggest, Anthony, to keep them in such good nick.
2: Oh, I'm on the Vertibird pages on Facebook, as you would be.
0: Of course.
2: And, of course, as one does. And, they give me lots of tips to keep them flying. So
0: the other thing you might be interested in too, Anthony, is coming up, that's on next Sunday at the August 9, there's a huge VM Toy Fair, which is the Vintage Modern Toy Fair, and I reckon a Vertibird may well be represented.
1: Almost guaranteed.
0: So you can pretty much get a lot, if you're interested, that's happening at the VM Toy Fair, that's at Melbourne Showgrounds. It's 200 tables, they've already been booked out.
1: 500
0: tables.
1: The once a year big one.
0: So the Vertibirds might be, if you go there, you might find your own tribe, Anthony. Best of luck and thanks for sharing the love.
2: Thank you, guys.
0: All the
1: thanks,
0: best.
1: Anthony.
0: 23 past 8. That's it, too, for anyone. 500 tables, I beg your pardon. 500 tables. So there are the stall holders. So whether they're dealing in Tuzzos or

0: The action figures or Lego.
1: You name it.
0: Yeah, wow.
1: And lots of, you know, sort of so-called girls' toys as well. Lots of Polly Pockets.
0: And Bratz.
1: Bratz,
0: Beanie
1: yes.
0: Kids.
1: No Beanie Kids.
0: No Beanie Kids. What's happened to Beanie Kids?
1: Well, you can find them at your local op shop for a 10 for a
0: well,
1: dollar.
0: Well, that was the thing that stole my daughter's heart.
1: Oh, gee, those poor Beanie
0: Cabbage
1: Kids.
0: Cabbage Patch Kids?
1: Cabbage Patch Kids are acceptable.
0: Okay.
1: Yes, they're...
0: I'm glad they're acceptable.
1: They didn't go
0: Beanie
1: down...
0: Why are Beanie Kids acceptable?
1: Beanie Kids are sort of the example to use for why things you shouldn't invest money in toys. And everyone says, oh, it's the next Beanie Kids for a great new hype.
0: But okay.
1: Beanie Kids are still the Beanie All Kids. Right. Artificial scarcity. And then in the end, they said, let's just make lots of them.
0: Yeah.
1: And that's what
0: the
1: happened.
0: Packing peanuts of toys. Hi, David. Hi, Will. I really wanted a doll called Velvet. The doll could grow her own hair by a push of a button or the button on her stomach.
1: Yes, ideal toys, I think. Mm-hmm. Similar era to Chrissy.
0: And I remember Dad got me a Marmod steam engine, methylated spirits to heat it up, and it had a flywheel and a whistle. Also, I remember Mum got me Billy Blastoff, a battery-operated spaceman. Good times, simple times.
1: Yes, the steam engines are hugely collectible now. They're real miniature working steam engines. You can blow stuff up, no worries. you know, literally put the metho in it and set fire to it. But what was the other one? Billy Blastoff.
0: Yeah, the Billy Blastoff.
1: Really classic late 60s. Toy by Eldon.
0: Sounds really dangerous.
1: Yeah, I think my eBay photo or whatever you call it is of Billy Blastoff, or William Blastoff as I call him, and he had a couple of batteries in the back of him, and the great gimmick with him was his space backpack was the batteries, and whatever vehicle he got into, he would charge. He would motorise.
0: Oh, that's
1: so
0: clever.
1: Very, very clever. Sort of similar era to Major Matt Mason.
0: The bloke who knows all about toys, playthings and diversions, his name is Will McGowan, or we can call him William Blastoff tonight. He is the pop culture expert. He's also, too, the co-founder of that very same festival I'm talking about, the Vintage Modern Toy Fair, which is happening next Sunday, August 9. Huge. 500-plus tables at the Melbourne Showgrounds, and you can get your tickets now if you want at vmtoyfair.com.au. 26 past 8, David Astill chatting to Will. Shortly we'll be talking about some exquisite books of botany, but right now we're talking about the exquisite vintage days of the 1990s when there were such things as this kind of toy as well. Here's another ad from the period.
2: Power Rangers in space!
3: Imagine joining the Power Rangers in space on a cosmic adventure.
0: Power Rangers. Now, the name's familiar. Again, I'm struggling to visualise them.
1: The Mighty Morphin Power Rangers was a Japanese animated series, which Bandai, the Japanese toy company, made toys for. And they, in the same thinking as, say, the Wiggles, where you had primary colours for different ones.
0: Okay.
1: There was the Green Ranger, the White Ranger, the Black Ranger,
0: actually,
1: the Pink Ranger.
0: So they were like a cosmic version of the Wiggles.
1: Well, yeah, all the Power Rangers collectors are screaming at me down the line now.
0: They'd object to that description.
1: Wake up,
0: Jeff.
1: I think 93 or so they started here. They brought out the people that run Hunter Toys, Hunter Leisure, the guy who ran that was a fantastic pick. He'd go over to Toy Fair every year in America and say, yes, I think Teenage Mutant Ninja Turtles is a great idea. And everyone would say, what have you brought us back? And, of course, it'd be huge. And then he picked Power Rangers. He picked, Alf and Alien. Just had that knack for knowing what would work. And Mighty Morphin Power Rangers was huge and is still huge today.
0: Is that to say that they're quite rare to get in pristine condition?
1: Yes. So 1993, 94, 95 ones are very hard to find in excellent condition. Because
0: That's 33 years ago.
1: Well,
0: it's a long time ago.
1: This is the thing, is that we played Back to the Future music at the start.
0: We did.
1: And the people that push back against the 90s being collectible, you've got to think, okay, Back to the Future. A teenager was sent from his time to back 30 years.
0: Marty McFly
1: from 85 to 55, and it was like stepping into another planet, onto another planet. It was walking around in a daze. How is this possible?
0: Yeah.
1: If Back to the Future was made today, I hate to tell you, it's 1996.
0: Why do you say hate to tell me with a big smile on your face? There's something wrong with this picture.
1: It's right. It's just...
0: You are beaming like a pumpkin.
1: I know. We're sort of similar vintage, unfortunately.
0: Yeah, we are.
1: For both of us. And
0: you've got to travel back 60 years if you want to see what I was playing with.
1: It's just insane that 1996 is time long ago.
0: But that's reflected in, we call it the vintage of modern. You've got plenty of sort of Gen... Well, I guess these people are Gen Z.
1: Yeah, born in...
0: Gen Z, depending on your persuasion.
1: Bit of a mix.
0: And they've got Tazos. They've got, I don't know, like Woolworths Dominoes.
1: Pokemon cards and all that sort of stuff. Yeah. So, which are all 1990s, and these things that are huge

0: Princess Zelda.
1: Yeah, I there was a graph I had a picture of that was showing what decade items that were called vintage on being sold online were from, and it was predominantly from the 90s, okay, more than any other.
0: You've got to stop saying that, right? You've got to stop saying that. We're getting some great texts. Fiona in Northcote, hi there, David and Will. What about Sasha dolls? Beautiful dolls in the 80s with changeable clothes. I still have mine.
1: Yeah, I'm not familiar with Sasha off the dolls. Top of my head.
0: Ooh, I'll do a bit of a Google on that and show you a pic. This one is Mike listing in Reservoir. G'day, guys. What about, might sound obvious, but back in post-war England, dinky toys and Hornby trains were my thing.
1: Yeah.
0: They're still big. I mean, Hornby trains are very much, I see them in the model stores still.
1: Yes. Yep, still made. I mean, all the same company, wasn't it? Frank Hornby was the founder of Meccano, Dinky and Hornby, I think.
0: And dinky toys are still made?
1: The name persists, but not the quality of what they were. Same with Corgi toys, which you can still get a Corgi Batmobile today, but it's based on the original model.
0: Is that with the little plastic? Oh, yeah. Here you go, Sasha dolls. Okay, they had quite plain faces. They had almost like a frozen face, but they had very stylish clothes. I can tell you that. It was quite long brunette or sort of coppery locks. And kind of a square fringe as well. Had a Marmot as well, but nothing beat those early 70s tiny solid fuel jet engines, says Dave in St Kilda. Good evening. Hi, David and Will. I think we had all the favourite toys in the day. In that vein, can you please play the song of My Ding-a-ling from the 70s? Mark and Toolybuck, well, we'll do our best. We don't take too many requests, but that's a very obscure song.
1: Yeah.
0: And I remember that my dad got me, this was the Billy Blastoff, we mentioned that as well. Now let's get to a couple of the other so-called vintage toys.
1: Mm.
0: Here's another one that Alice found as a little TV ad. Let's have a listen.
2: Well, if it isn't Tamagotchi, her new favourite pet.
3: Yes.
2: So what's that make me, fish sticks?
3: Oh, are you hungry?
2: Oh, no, by all means, feed it. Play till your heart's content.
0: There you go. The old Tamagotchi. Mm. I had a Tamagotchi. I was terrible at it. I'd learnt that I'd be a very poor parent.
1: Yes.
0: I probably killed about three. Well, it's just you've got to be dedicated if you want to care. So how do you explain a Tamagotchi to someone who's sort of coming in late to this conversation?
1: See, the Japanese were ruthless with their toys.
0: It's a good idea. It's a beautiful idea.
1: If you don't
0: look
1: after it, it will die.
0: But I still think it's a beautiful idea.
1: It's a great idea. It's an electronic pet.
0: Yeah.
1: And you had to pay attention to it for a certain amount of time each day and press buttons that would feed it. It's a little Tamagotchi means egg watch, I think, doesn't it? In Japanese.
0: Yeah.
1: You're Japanese up to date.
0: Yes, I know.
1: Yes, and
0: I can tell you nigiri means a clutch of rice, and I think you're right with the Tamagotchi.
1: Okay. So, very, very popular, 96, 97, I think. So there you go, 30-year anniversary, same as Pokemon, same year, Pocket Monsters. So,
0: how were you with your Tamagotchi care?
1: I missed out because I was being really cool, having my 20s all through the 90s. So I was like, that's kids.
0: Well, actually, I think you would. I think
1: that was my dark ages.
0: It would have been cool for you to play with your Tamagotchi. By the way, if you want to be cool, if you want to play along, we are doing a thing called All in August.
1: Mm.
0: The All in August challenge is for one and all, and we're inviting you to be part of this. All you have to do is send through what you would like to do for August, something that you've been meaning to do. If you're looking for some momentum for a reset, maybe to, you know, have one less drink, maybe to have one less coffee, maybe to get out for a walk once a day, maybe to do a bit more just daydreaming, put the phone away, maybe do a bit more reading, whatever it is. Think about it. It's the All in August challenge, and if you'd like to send through your pledge, there's no obligation to do this at all, and there's no obligation for you to adhere to the task. It's just see how you go, and we are keen to put together a whole gang of us called the All Inners. I'm going to be writing a postcard a day for the days of August, and I'm wondering what you would like to do. Send through your pledge now, 0437 774 774. We've got about 40 people already who are going to give it a crack. And we've got people like Julie who's going to write, Nick's going to cycle, Wendy's going to write a page a day of her memoir. Whatever it is, have a think and let us know, because we'll put you on the list and we'll encourage you to keep going. And Will, before we even talk about the so-called Mighty Max, I understand you're going to have a crack at the All in August.
1: I am. I just had a bit of a think about it, and I have in my crazy collection of items, many things that I've never photographed and documented. And I thought, I'm going to photograph 31
0: That's a great idea.
1: And
0: really good idea.
1: Pull things out and go and photograph something a day and pop it up on my Insta.
0: Excellent idea. That's it. All right. We'll put you on the spreadsheet and we wish you well. And here's Tom. Hi, David. Hi, Will. A red Cyclops pedal car until at about 8. And I got a two-wheeler bike. I also had a Matchbox Cars that I got from the eye specialist for performing well at tests. Good on Tom. Another toy was a snooker alley game, which I set up on the carpet in the passage. Idea being to shoot balls into the numbered openings. I remember that. I called that Bob's.
1: That was Bob's. Yeah.
0: Bob's, yeah. Tom, it's I remember that well. Similar. So what is Mighty Max?
1: Mighty Max is, don't at me, but it's the boy version of Polly Pocket. Okay. So it's the opposite of what happened.
0: Of course, they had to call it Mighty. Why did they call it Mini Max? Why did it all have to be so kind of strutty and macho?
1: Because, it's like the masters of the universe. I have the power.
0: Honestly.
1: You know, this is what goes on. It's interesting. I was going to say the difference. One of the differences I noticed, older generation of collectors, one of the things they loved and the thing that interested them as a kid was petrol stations. And you'll see a lot of older blokes mainly collecting and want to turn their garage into an old petrol station. And there's quite a few from my generation that are the place, that magical place where you went to as a kid was the milk bar. And they try and collect milk bar items, milk bar signs, bits and pieces. For the 90s kids, it seems to be, and there's lots of evidence of this that we're seeing it, the video library.
0: Of course.
1: Magical place where you went with your family.
0: I remember it fondly.
1: Yeah, and you might bump into some people from school and you'd overpay horribly for some chips and chocolate and drinks.
0: And you'd have to blush when you said that what your password was when everyone's listening.
1: and they'd say, you can borrow that $3
0: movie. Fuzzy Panda 19 asterisk, if you must know.
1: And they said, and it's like, how much to borrow this one? Well, that's $4, but you've got $28 in overdue fees. Oh, no, I forgot to bring back this. And so you'd be on the outer. And if you didn't have much money, you'd buy the 5 weeklies for $1 one. The video library sort of was just, they were ubiquitous, weren't they?
0: Video libraries, but shoes and the Nike sort of sneakers. They were a big craze. And all those sort of gimmicky shoes.
1: It's true. It's sort of, there was a Harvard study onto vintage. What is vintage? And it has to be sort of have moderate age, scarcity, and iconicity, as they said. So you have to see it. And it really does apply across the board to all of these things, you know it when you see it. It's not easy to just buy it today because they're quite scarce and they were iconic at the time. My thinking of what, whenever I've been asked what makes something collectible over the years has been take whatever the phenomenon was for someone aged 6 to 12 and add 25 years. And that's pretty much it. And so I think we're going to see a lot of people obsessed with owning, iPads, first generation iPads, the things that
0: early
1: really
0: hardware.
1: Caught the kids' eyes. And that's now, video games are huge from the 90s because that's what they were all doing.
0: Lastly, this one threw me, Street Sharks.
1: Oh, Street Sharks, fantastic. It was but one of those, like the old Masters of the Universe, it was a toy and an animated TV series at the same time from 1994. So think of a bunch of hoodlums with the leather jackets and stuff, but they're anthropomorphized sharks, and they are.
0: I can see them.
1: Can
0: now.
1: You see them now?
0: I can
1: yes,
0: see them now.
1: And they.
0: There was a hammerhead involved.
1: There was a hammerhead one, and I for years in the early 2000s, when I was at collectors' fairs and stuff, or at the markets, I'm not picking up one of that rubbish. No, and now of course some of them go for hundreds of dollars.
0: Yeah, well,
1: street
0: that's
1: sharks.
0: Why you weren't seen as being the prophet.
1: I was the old.
0: You do have to have the eye for the future and knowing what's going to take, but you also have a nose and a nouse when it comes to what will appeal to the collector. And if you want to get along to the Vintage Modern Toy Fair, it's there for you to click on right now, vmtoyfair.com.au. The big Lollapalooza, which happens every year, is happening next Sunday at the Melbourne Showgrounds. It's a massive event. You do need to book tickets to wander around the 500 tables there in the pavilions. So get along, VM Toy Fair, and the bloke who is the co-founder of this ingenious extravaganza is none other than Will McGowan, Mr. Bric-a-Brac Knick-Knack, who has joined me tonight. Thanks for coming in, Will.
1: Thanks, mate. Pleasure to be here.
0: Shortly, we'll be talking about a remarkable collection. It's actually something of a hen's tooth. That's how rare this is. And it's part of Rare Book Week. It's happening at the Ballarat Mechanics Institute. And if you can imagine the very first sightings of all the flora of Australia through colonial eyes, well, this is the wonder and this is the pageant that's been captured in these three remarkable journals. Shortly, we'll be joined by the keeper of these books who can tell us about what is on these precious pages and bring these books to life. Let's have a tune before we get there. This is Chasing Pavements in honour of the Street Sharks by Adele.

0: bit of Adele from 19, the album that obviously preceded 20, and then it was, there's 21 that, are we following this? Then there was 30 most recently. Anyway, we do know the key number is that she has sold 70 million albums, and that tune came out in 2008, the one and only Adele. It's 18 minutes now at 2:09. You are with David Aslan. Shortly, we'll be joined by the ghost of a botanist whose spirit remains with us in these beautiful vestigial plants that he's pressed between two cardboard sheets and have put in some remarkable volumes that their curator, who's now in the studio, can bring to life after this.
1: Are there any winners in the cost of living crisis? What's causing the algal bloom?
2: Questions. They've never been more important. So the one thing we'll never question is our duty to keep asking. ABC News, keep asking.
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0: Now, regular listeners will know we have been giving plenty of buzz and attention to the Melbourne Rare Book Week. Even we had two dealers from Europe who joined us last night. One with the transcript from an exorcism trial in the 1600s in Spain. You can still see that, if you wish, in Wilson Hall at Melbourne University. But this is on the other side of life's experience, away from the possession, but it's possession of a different kind. This was the possession of a botanist falling in love and falling enthralled in the flora of Australia. And to tell us about these books and what is pressed within them, I'm now joined by Ellen Becker, the Ballarat Mechanics Institute's Heritage Collector Curator. Great to see you, Ellen.
5: Great to see you too.
0: So let's tell us, t-

0: Tell us a little bit about the it's Baron von Mueller we're talking about, Sir Ferdinand von Mueller, who originally trained as a pharmacist, not in botany.
1: Yes, but at the time, pharmacists, well, even now, I think, pharmacists were expected to keep a herbarium themselves because so many plants had medicinal properties, so they needed to be across that. So I'd say he was probably a collector before he trained as a pharmacist, but certainly keeping herbaria while he was training spurred his curiosity, and he became an avid botanist for the rest of his life.
0: Made his way to Australian shores. He was a very young man when he came here. He was only in his early 20s. He must have had his eyes just pop open. As a man who was a keeper of herbs and a keeper of flora, to see what was around him here in Australia.
1: Well, before he'd even arrived, so he'd been on the ship of bark for 5 months.
0: Yeah.
1: And I don't know if it's apocryphal, but apparently he was collecting specimens from the water before he'd even gotten to the shore.
0: Of course a botanist was on the bark. It kind of works, like a dad joke on all levels. But when he did come here, I mean, how did he begin to flex? How did he begin to start collecting and start proving his mettle? Because ultimately he went on to the highest levels of recognition in the government ranks. But how did he sort of first make his mark?
1: He started collecting avidly as soon as he got here. He started discovering specimens that hadn't been known in terms of a, you know, Western epistemological context. Obviously, the plants that we're talking about had names and uses prior to colonisation.
0: Well worth stating. This is it. This is kind of the first experience through colonial eyes.
1: Absolutely, yes. Yeah. So it's very important to acknowledge that. And von Mueller actually was a really big believer in utilising indigenous knowledges to find these plants and understand their uses. He had a respect for that. I wouldn't say that that respect seemed to transfer to putting people's names on specimens. I think there's only a handful in the herbarium in Melbourne that have indigenous names attributed as collectors.
0: Against a lot of Mueller-i and Mueller-anus, there might be quite a few of those about.
1: Indeed.
0: Definitely
1: had an understanding that they really understood their environment. But yes, he started collecting immediately, and he was even trying to flog herbarium collections within months of landing. Hey, so he clearly collected a lot of specimens in a short time.
0: If you can turn a dollar and pursue your passion, you know you're on the right track. So at 23, when he came here, already dragging the seas to collect what floated about, he then found himself as the first government botanist, and he's all of 28 at this point, 1853. So clearly his genius and his zeal was recognised. What did that allow him to do? Did that elevation in station, did that give him licence to roam? Could he start to collect further afield?
1: Absolutely. He would go on lots of adventures. He had a particular love of alpine flora, so he wanted to traverse all the alpine, you know, areas of
0: the continent.
1: Which would
0: have taken a fair amount of doing.
1: I mean, the
0: only sort of tracks would have been indigenous tracks, and there would have been quite wild country for a European perspective.
1: Absolutely. And he was also able to promote his projects far and wide as well, because he had that public profile. So there's letters in all the newspapers across the country, you know, asking people, you know, citizen scientists to collect these specimens and send them into him so he could name and identify them.
0: He was a real champion of that citizen science, not something that had really been countenanced up till then. This idea of using the wisdom of the village as much as the indigenous people to help collect and harvest.
1: Yeah, he cultivated these networks, and apparently he would write on average 3,000 letters a year, which is incredibly prolific.
0: I'm going to do 31 postcards for August. I suddenly feel as though I've been knocked sideways into a cocked hat. That's remarkable.
1: And among those were a lot of women as well. Not in the collection we have, sadly. I have gone through all the contributors to our collection. There's no women. But yeah, there's a really big book that I've just gotten in the mail this week that was written about Mueller's relationship with women collectors, because it was an acceptable form of science for women.
0: Let's talk about those books that you have there at the Ballarat Mechanics Institute, because this is the focus of the exhibition. And I understand there's a talk as well, or a presentation of these books. Not one, but three of these books, is that right? Three volumes.
1: Three folios of plant specimens. And he also, so in the early 1870s, he had this massive ambitious project to send these educational collections of Victorian plants to educational institutions across the colony, wanting to educate everyone.
0: In hindsight, he's come out okay. I mean, there has been some visionary and sort of advanced thinking in this in the life of Ferdinand von Müller.
1: Absolutely. Mm. Well, he really believed that, you know, if the citizenry understood the plants around them, that that shared knowledge would lead to, you know, industrial developments, medicinal developments. So he as

0: as we said, huge believer in citizen science. And by putting these educational collections, these pairings of a herbarium and book collections in these educational institutions, he thought that that was the greatest way to diffuse information on the native vegetation, he said.
1: My guest is Ellen Becker. She's the Heritage Collector Curator at the Ballarat Mechanics Institute. There's a big event that's coming up. It's this Friday night. You can still get some tickets, actually, if you'd like to get along, if you are in the Ballarat area. That's the 7th of August, 6 p.m., presented by Ellen, and you will get to see these remarkable folios, three folios that were put together by Ferdinand von Mueller, who was recognised as the first government botanist, as appointed by Governor Charles La Trobe. It's 10 minutes now to 9. Feel free to join us if you'd like to ask about these beautiful collections. And maybe it's if you're a bit of a collector and a lover of plants too, tell us about that passion. 1300 222 774. Before we talk about the how things have look in colour, can I just get to the point that I'm interested? While he was a champion of citizen science, you did mention in your notes that he was criticised by a few. I think it was at the Botanic Gardens that he was too scientific. I'm wondering, I'm not hearing a man who's over-scientific. I feel as though he's actually sharing his knowledge. How did he get on the outer there at the Botanic Gardens?
0: Yeah, so he was the first director of the Royal Botanic Gardens in Melbourne, and he was ousted in 1873 for being too scientific.
1: Too scientific.
0: At the time,
1: too nerdy,
0: people
1: too
0: wanted
1: geeky.
0: A recreational garden, an ornamental garden, and here he was making sure that everyone knew what every single plant was, and he wasn't a landscape designer.
1: So he got the arse for being bright. This is the start of the cultural cringe right there.
0: Exactly.
1: That was the moment.
0: And it's interesting, when these educational collections were distributed, I found this great letter to the editor in Kyneton. So a set was sent to the Kyneton Mechanics Institute. And this person said, you know, no one knows what a Wallenbergia gracilis is, but if you ask any schoolgirl to collect a bluebell, you know, she'll go to the nearest garden and grab a few. So what's the use if you don't have a common name attached to these specimens?
1: That's a very good point. And funnily enough, I'm reading a book at the moment called True Colour by Corey Stamper, who's a former lexicographer of Merriam-Webster. And she's talking about the technical language of colour. And there's a whole lot of science and argument about how technical colour names need to be. You're far better off by saying dusky coral than you are by saying this is with a colour with a spectrometric measure of 3.21 and is adjacent to fuchsia. No one knows what you're talking about. Dusky coral, we know which flower to pick. So you mentioned that other mechanics institute around the country, around Victoria at least, have got versions of these folios, but the Ballarat one has the pick of the lot. What is it about the Ballarat folios that see them as being, you know, a little bit more well maintained, a little bit more sort of superior quality?
0: Well, first of all, we received all three volumes. Uh-huh. So initially, when von Mueller sent the folios to the government minister, he wanted them to be sent to every single mechanics institute in the colony. That didn't happen. Mm-hmm. So about 46 educational institutions received the first volume. And then by the third, because he'd lost so much support from the government following his firing, he was still the chief botanist, but not the director of the Botanic Gardens. You had to basically beg for the third volume. So you had to show due appreciation for the labour of collating these collections. So we actually had to send a letter to the government minister to say, we really love these collections. And we did, and we got the third and final
1: volume. I
0: love how
1: you say we. Now, this is, you know, we're talking about sort of 1880 or something.
0: I am a vampire.
1: Yeah. You were there at the time. But you've probably traced these letters down and seen just the solicitations from the institute.
0: Absolutely, yeah. We have a very good corporate archive in our building, which is great. But yeah, you had to beg for it. So only 33 of the final volumes were sent out. And unfortunately, a lot of those have disappeared over the time. They've been fragmented and dispersed in places. They're very fragile, very vulnerable. They weren't, packed in a really sturdy way at the time. Even at the time, people were saying, if these are not cared for, they're going to be lost to time. You know, they're so fragile. So yes, a lot of collections unfortunately just have disappeared.
1: It's amazing to think that, you know, there were multiple versions of these folios, because within these folios are pressed samples. So this shows that they must have been a high production level, A lot of it was self-funded or funded by philanthropists because the government was starting to
0: sputter.
1: Well,
0: Von Mueller himself.
1: Yeah, really? He funded the whole thing?
0: So he got a stipend for the first one,
1: okay.
0: But after a few, he was given very grudging permission from the minister to still distribute the volumes, but he had to do it off his own bat. He was very coercive. He got a lot of people to help him.
1: Yeah.
0: He was a very, very hard worker. Mm. So apparently there were 20,000 specimens as part of this, and that was mostly pressed by Von Mueller and his colleague, George Lerman, and also a couple of orphan boys from a local industrial school.
1: I'm waiting for the musical now. And what condition?
0: I'd say that would be a pretty cool job compared to the other alternatives.
1: What should we call the musical? Von Mueller sounds a bit too august. I don't know, Botanica. What state are the pressings in?
0: They're very good. Mm-hmm. They've been cared for a long time, but recently we did have extensive conservation work done on them by Grimwade Conservation Services, thanks to a Victorian government grant. So all the specimens were cleaned. They've all had a custom mount made. A lot of the paper supports were very fragile, especially at the corners where people have turned them. Mm-hmm. So they've all been reinforced with Japanese tissue and wheat paste and very gentle conservation interventions to make them last another 150 years.
1: How
0: hopefully.
1: Do you clean an antique callistemon?
0: Well, you don't touch the plant itself. Mm-hmm. In terms of pests.
1: So airbrushing.
0: In terms of pests, they were treated in an anoxic environment. So they were sealed and flushed with nitrogen and kept that way for 2 weeks. And then they were all re-adhered. So if they'd fallen loose, mm-hmm. any very tiny loose fragments were kept in envelopes and they've been built into the supports. And then the fragment still attached to the specimen still attached to the paper has been reinforced. So it's still there. The paper was very dirty. It had acidity and, probably some nicotine and things on it, a kind of particulate matter buildup. So they used a vulcanized rubber sponge and very carefully smoothed all the paper and removed the particulate matter. It's a masterwork. It's incredible what they do.
1: And particular and loving, just the all those details and resuscitation of these remarkable specimens. To a point, can you still appreciate their glory and their grandeur, their texture and their colour, looking at them now some 150 years later, Ellen?
0: Absolutely. When I pull them out, and mm-hmm. I do often because they do now have these fantastic supports built by Grimwade, no one has ever been indifferent. People are kind of arrested by the beauty of these specimens. And that's what Von Mueller intended. He thought that by seeing these specimens, people would become curious and then they would go seek out the books that came with the collection. And they are truly beautiful, They've been kind of artfully arranged on the paper. The leaves have been turned over so you can see both sides of the leaf.
1: Yeah,
0: you've got the root systems in place. They're stunning, and some of them still have their pigments, 150 years later.
1: That's
0: which
1: amazing.
0: Is incredible. And we also have ghosts. In the collection.
1: Mean?
0: Well, we have missing specimens or parts of the specimen that's missing, but because of the acidity or pigment that's been on the plant, you can actually see that trace on the paper.
1: Mm-hmm.
0: And one of them is a Myositis suavolens, I think it's
1: You've
0: called.
1: You've got no notes, by the way. Ellen Becker has no notes. This is kind of next level erudition and adoration. Yes.
0: Oh, do you have any idea what that plant might be? A common name. It's missing, I would just say.
1: It's not a bluebell because you've already given me that hint. I'm going to say it's a Billy Buttons.
0: It's a forget-me-not.
1: Oh, my Lord, that's so fitting.
0: It's very poetic.
1: And that's now been missing. So we don't forget it because of the ghost that remains.
0: Exactly.
1: Oh, my Lord. Is that to say that's a forget-me-not is a native version? Because I always thought that was
0: it
1: an
0: is,
1: important
0: yeah.
1: plant. Yeah.
0: So when people were coming over, know, everything was so foreign to them, the settlers who were coming over. And so they applied all these European nomenclatures to plants that were over here. And that's what Von Mueller was against. That's why he didn't want to apply these common names, because you're reinforcing this perception that our really diverse native flora here is linked to, these other plants halfway across the world when they're not.
1: Well, look, I'm just going to say that this bloke who was called too sciencey was not sciencey enough. He's done a brilliant favour to the people of Australia and Victoria. And this is a favour you can do for yourself if you wish to see this biodiversity that's happening. It is part of Biodiversity Week, and it is one of the cornerstone exhibitions and presentations that's happening in Ballarat. It's the 150 years of botanical communications based there at the Mechanics Institute, where Ellen Becker, who you've just been listening to now, will expand and amplify on tonight's chat as you get along to see these remarkable books, folios and pressings. And I'd imagine they don't get much of an outing, by and large. They're not something that you can walk into and thumb through at leisure, Ellen.

0: Not anymore. Mm-hmm. Obviously, in the past, that was part of their purpose, but now they're very fragile. So it's up to people who understand how to handle these objects to be able to show. But as part of this presentation for Ballarat Biodiversity Week, people will get up close to these specimens and they will be truly stunned.
1: Make the most of a rare chance. Get along. If you'd like to get tickets, you can get that through the Ballarat Mechanics Institute Library, BMI Library. Ellen, it's great to have you in the studio, and thanks for bringing the work of Ferdinand von Mueller so eloquently alive.
0: Pleasure. Thank you.
1: It's coming up to 9 o'clock. Mike Carlton will be landing on an aircraft carrier after this.
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3: ABC News, good evening. I'm William Howard Evans. The parents of an Australian man facing the death penalty in Syria say they've struggled to get answers from the Syrian and Australian governments. 20-year-old Gold Coast man Patrick Stevenson has been detained for nearly 7 months for the alleged murder of another Australian in Syria's northwest. Syrian authorities allege Mr. Stevenson, who is neurodivergent and has learning disorders, confessed to the fatal shooting of 40-year-old Abdullah Glenn Burgess, who is from northern New South Wales. Mr. Stevenson's mother, Angela Bell, says they've received little information since their son's arrest in December.
4: I don't have a charge sheet, not a single document that has come from Syria explaining the charges.
3: The federal government says it's providing support to the families of two Australians in Syria. Australia has no consular presence in the country. The CFMEU's new administrator says the Victorian branch is holding back efforts to clean up the union. 2 years ago, all branches of the construction arm of the CFMEU were placed into administration by the federal government following revelations the union had been infiltrated by organised crime. Michael Crosby has told 7:30 the administration process will continue even if resistance continues to persist.
5: In Victoria particularly, we have an organised opposition. Every day that goes by, they're taking shots at the administration over and over and over again. It's ludicrous. There were things wrong with the way the union was run, terribly wrong. We're fixing it up. Just get on board.
3: Israel is largely remaining on the sidelines of the ongoing US bombing campaign against Iran, although Prime Minister Benjamin Netanyahu's government has signalled its readiness to formally join if requested by Donald Trump. Middle East correspondent Matthew Doran has more.
6: There has been some restraint shown by the Israelis, although certainly they will be working behind the scenes here, gathering and sharing intelligence with the US as to what the next steps are. The official line from the Israeli government is that it's ready should this situation deteriorate, but critics of Benjamin Netanyahu will argue and have argued that he may well be looking for an opportunity to act here for domestic political reasons. There is an election up in Israel at the end of October. He's copped heat from his political rivals about the attacks against Iran ending too soon, becoming something of a bystander in this war. That is, of course, speculation that he would want to act, but it is a factor which could influence this moving forward.
3: At least 8 people have been killed and dozens injured after a large-scale Russian aerial attack on locations across Ukraine. One person has died in the capital, Kyiv, where fires broke out in 3 non-residential buildings. There have also been explosions in Lviv, where emergency crews are still clearing the rubble of a 5-story residential building. Mayor Andriy Sadovy says residents are helping with rescue efforts.
7: It's difficult to say how many people may still be trapped under the rubble.

0: Patrick Williams asked for an adjournment to gather more evidence. In granting the request, Judge Sarah McNamara said given the scope and complexity of the case, another hearing would be realistic and appropriate. The case will return to court in early December.
1: Two Victorian cabinet ministers have resigned this afternoon in the wake of this week's Labor leadership spill. Health Minister Harriet Shing and Energy Minister Lily D'Ambrosio will exit Parliament at the November state election, but are leaving their ministry roles immediately. Ms. Shing, who was a close ally of former Premier Jacinta Allen, was forced to step down on Tuesday to make way for Ben Carroll. Ms. D'Ambrosio was the last remaining minister from the first Labor cabinet under Daniel Andrews. You're up to date with the latest ABC News. More news is available at any time on ABC Listen.
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4: Great to have your company wherever you might be tuning in, whether it's out there in the West, just joining us there through the sweep of WA, or in Victoria, or perhaps in other places through your devices and through your apps. Wherever you are in for a rare treat, because our final two conversations are going to bring alive two very important stories. Contrasting stories, but just as important. One which celebrates a significant milestone, 100 years since this beautiful children's book was issued, a children's book that remains with us for all those decades since. And to give you a clue, the main character of this children's book says that a hug is the perfect size. Who said that? Well, if you can work that out, you will work out what the book is. But the other story, or stories plural, are just as vital to share. This is not children's stories. This is about grown-ups at sea and grown-ups in the air who are defending the rights of children, the rights of the tomorrow's children when it comes to defending our shores. We're talking about the Royal Australian Navy Fleet Arm of History. This is a new book from Mike Carlton, a man who's been recognised as his historic work and his narrative work when it comes to the retelling of so many of these seminal stories. Tonight, we're up in the air and we're landing on these most precarious decks of aircraft carriers. We're looking at the very first who took such a flight, landing in hostile conditions, perhaps under hostile fire, perhaps at pitch darkness with a new moon and one engine starting to sputter. They're the sorts of stories coming our way. A tune before we get there, and this is Cat Stevens' Wild World, and next we'll be up in the clouds with a wild world of a different kind. Welcome to Evenings.

0: And I'll always remember
1: Yusuf Islam, as he's known now. Cat Stevens, the artist that came out in 1970 from the fourth album, the big-selling album, Tea for the Tillerman. You are with David Astell right across Victoria and Western Australia. Shortly, we'll be joined by veteran broadcaster and journalist Mike Carlton, who's been very busy these last 10 years or so, putting together some remarkable books about naval history, to a point that he's just been awarded recently an award recognising his contribution with a Navy Gold Commendation for his contribution to the Royal Australian Navy. And this book certainly cements that reputation. It's called The Burning Blue, and it tracks the heroic and hairy story of the Fleet Air Arm. And we'll be talking to Mike after this.
2: 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Evenings with David Astell
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1: You ask a kid, what is the Navy? And he'll pretty much say ships, and he'll draw ships on his butcher's paper. But really, to defend the shores, whether it's Australia or whether it's the Royal Navy, defending Europe and parts there around the UK, you've got to have a multi-stream approach. And that is the recognition that the Fleet Air Arm is all about, a combination of aerial defence as much as naval defence. And to track the history of this hybrid force, the book by Mike Carlton, The Burning Blue, is just out now with Penguin. Great to have you in, Mike.
4: Great to be with you. Thanks very much for the invitation.
1: It took a lot of convincing, really. It took a lot of, as you've said in the book, dragging into the 20th century, this idea of that the two forces could combine. And what was the telling point or the turning point that suddenly that there could be this hybrid approach to defence and to protection of our shores?
4: Well, it began pretty early when a few very far-sighted naval officers thought, hey, maybe aircraft would be useful for spotting, as they call it, mm-hmm. Searching the enemy. A lookout up the top of a mast can see maybe 20 kilometres on a good day. But an aircraft at a couple of thousand feet can see five times that. So a couple of very advanced naval officers thought, maybe if we could put an aircraft on a ship, we may be able to sort of do things a bit better. And everybody said, oh, no, certainly not. That'll never work. And so they gave it away for a while. This is in Britain largely. We were much slower to pick up the idea. But the Army wanted to have its own Air Force as well. So there was a long history of fighting between the various services as to who would control aircraft at sea.
1: And this is why there is a very much a clear mention and recognition of some of the pioneers who made this fusion possible. A big shout out to Louis Blériot, who was the man who first landed on the water, deliberately, we should add.
4: he didn't land on water. He was the first to cross the English Channel.
1: Oh, he crossed the English Channel. Well, there you go. That's a start.
4: And he landed on land.

0: landed at Dover Castle. Uh-huh. They didn't know what he brought in. So the customs officer put him down as a ship, but it was actually a plane.
1: Well, there you go. That's a hint to the future that maybe a ship could be a plane and vice versa. Because this is it. We are talking about this amazing combination of the two forces, and then along came this sort of slender American fellow in, this was in 1911, that's Gene Ealy, who was the man who actually, the first bloke to land on a ship. So that was really the start of something.
0: That was in Chesapeake Bay. Gene Ealy was his name.
1: Ealy, I beg your pardon.
0: Pronounce it Ealy.
1: Yeah, my bad.
0: He landed on a ship and he took off from a ship, American Cruisers. Mm-hmm. And that really, really was the start of the whole thing. So it was an American who started it. But Australians pioneered a lot of it pretty quickly thereafter.
1: Because that was right. That was only 1911 when Ealy made that remarkable feat, the land and the takeoff from a waterborne platform. But then along came so it was 1913, 2 years later, that the Royal Australian Navy's first fleet did its official parade in October of that year.
0: Yeah.
1: That, I mean, that's quite remarkable. That is that's the very opening year of First World War. It seems a little slow in coming, Mike.
0: Well, there was an extraordinary explosion of technology. The Wright brothers flew their first flimsy little machine at Kitty Hawk in 1903. Mm-hmm. It went about 60, 80 yards, about 10 feet off the ground. So it was a flight.
1: Yeah.
0: But 10, 12 years later, they had fully fledged aircraft capable of taking to the skies and fighting each other. So there was this extraordinary leap in technology. And we look at them today, the aircraft of the First World War, and say, my God, I wouldn't go up that in a million years. They're all sort of, canvas and bits of wood and wire. But they were, in fact, quite sturdy machines, and they could fly and they could fight. And that all happened in the space of a decade. Quite extraordinary.
1: And in the early days, we didn't even call, the Royal Australian Navy was the nomenclature that would come belatedly, because for many years we were going by the name of the Commonwealth Naval Forces. PM Deakin seems to deserve some recognition here for, being the visionary that could imagine the modern fleet.
0: Yeah. There were some very bright naval officers in the First World War. And it was, in fact, from an Australian cruiser, HMAS Sydney, that the first aircraft took off to fight another aircraft in the sky. It was up in the English Channel. It was nowhere near Australia. Mm-hmm. But that was the first time an aircraft left a warship to fight and chase and shoot down another aircraft in the sky. And that was in 1918, I think.
1: Now, a lot of people listening thinking, a lot of dates, a lot of historical moments, but what you're neglecting, and probably it's time for us to turn directly to this book, because this is a book of gripping, ripping stories. It's a story.
0: Ripping
1: yarn. It really is, but it's beautifully researched. It's delicately researched, and it's a bloke who knows his way around telling a tale, whether it's just the bureau chief there at Jakarta. I know for many years you were the reporter in London. You have got that rare ability to gather all the facts, to do the bowerbirding, and then to put them together in these.
0: Well, that's very kind of
1: thank you. Seriously.
0: But you learn stuff.
1: You do.
0: One of the most surprising things was to find that Australian sailors, and they were flying with the Royal Navy, the British Navy, but they're Australian sailors, were some of the great fighter aces of the First World War, up there in the sky fighting the Red Baron and sop with camels and so on. Extraordinary tales of the things they did in these flimsy little aircraft. They would take them up to 20,000 feet, and these were little planes, open cockpits, no pressurization, no oxygen. No heating. And a 20,000
1: No complimentary
0: feet,
1: peanuts.
0: 20,000. No drinks down the aisle. 20,000 feet, the air is 20 degrees below freezing. So they'd have seven layers of clothing on, underwear and overalls and uniforms and big fur coats and God knows what else. And they would smear their faces in whale grease to keep out the cold and sit up there for half an hour waiting for the Germans to turn up.
1: Well, one bloke who sat up there for a fair while longer was a fellow called Bert Hinkler, who I was surprised to read was all of 5'3", but he packed in a Herculean amount of experience and adventure and sheer resolve. A remarkable man and obsessed by flying at a young age. He's very much part of your book.
0: Yeah. He's a Queenslander from Bundaberg. And he, like a lot of these guys, was fascinated by flight from a very young age. And so they made gliders and they built things. And he made a glider that actually flew took it up a sandhill at a beach near Bundaberg and actually flew the thing. He was at age about 16. And so these guys pioneered off their own bat all sorts of fabulous new and fresh ideas. Hinkler was sent over to Europe as a gunner, but he convinced them that he should be a pilot. And towards the end of the war, he was. And then he was a pioneer of Australian aviation after the war.
1: Let's get to when things become very intense, because there's been some major conflicts with the ocean being the theatre that is often contested, whether it is in World War II or whether it is in the Korea or Vietnam. There's been so many battles since then. You've covered them all. And what we should be talking about is how remarkable these aviators are just to fly under such intense pressure. The whole idea about learning to land on this floating, rocking, volatile deck in the middle of the night, perhaps with no moon, perhaps under fire. What you've discovered in your research and clearly in some great conversations is just how high risk and low reward sometimes these battles can be.
0: That was a big surprise too, actually, to find out just how dangerous it is to fly at sea. I mean, you know, civilians, we talk about air travel, and you turn up at the airport, plane takes off, you get a drink in the aisle, and you generally get where you're going. But the number of people who have been killed flying at sea is countless. It just happens, and it can happen through enemy action, obviously, but it can just be the weather, or it just might be mechanical accident, or even sometimes pilot error. It is a very hazardous business. There was a saying, in fact, it's in the up on the wall of the Naval Museum, the Fleet Air Arm Museum at Nowra in New South Wales. And it says, the first 600 landings on a carrier are the worst. After that, you settle down.
1: I love the gallows humour there. But I just also love the fact that there you were as that young kid near Mossman, heading on down on your little pedley, having a look at these World War II ships. I grew up with ships. My father was a merchant mariner, and I mucked about in cargo ships. Ships have got their romantic allure. You were smitten by the romance of the sea. Your mum talked you out of a naval career, I understand.
0: Yeah, she wasn't keen on me going to the Navy at all. I got all the papers, and I sort of started to get signed up. And then she sent me off to a friend of hers who actually was a Navy officer, and he told me that the job was cold, wet, and badly paid. So I went to the ABC instead, which was also cold, wet, and badly paid.
1: You went to Plan B.
0: A bit safer, maybe.
1: However, as a war correspondent in Vietnam, you did get to experience this whole idea of conflict through different eyes and through with the art of chronicling what you saw and found. And did you?
0: Oh, I actually got to do a carrier landing.
1: Yeah, that's where I'm going. Fantastic. So tell me, tell me about the brown trousers you wore that day.
0: Oh no, it wasn't that bad, but it was very exciting. They flew us out into the Gulf of Tonkin, big American fleet out there, Seventh Fleet, and flew us out of the USS Coral Sea, which is no longer existing. And it's very exciting. You come in at about, I don't know, maybe 150, 200 kilometres an hour or whatever, and all of a sudden, boom, you jerk to a halt. There's no sort of slow glide to a gentle stop. The arrestor wire, the tail hook catches the arrestor wire and pulls you up like that and turn around the cabin a bit if you're not properly strapped in.
1: How is it that you don't get whiplash? Because that's with the slingshot, the catapult.
0: Yeah. Oh, the taking off with the catapult is even more fun because you're at a dead stop and all of a sudden, whoosh, off you go, propelled by a force at four times the speed, the weight of gravity, 4G. So you're thrown back in your seat. You've got a headrest, obviously, but you're pushed back into your seat by this giant invisible hand. That's heaps fun, too.
1: Oh, my Lord. And the adrenaline is there. The debacles, the near misses, the survival stories, it's all in this book. It's called The Burning Blue. It's out with Penguin now. It's Stories of the Navy's Warriors in the Skies. What we're talking about here is the Fleet Air Arm. And Mike Carlton is my guest, a veteran broadcaster and journalist, war correspondent and columnist, and for the last little while he's been crafting these very well-told naval stories, having just been recognised by the RAN itself with the Navy Gold Commendation. Quite the honour. You must have been chuffed to get that nomination and that award, Mike.
0: Yeah, it was. It was a total surprise. Mm-hmm. I just delivered a bit of a speech, so you might be a bit of a plug to the book or something.
1: Yeah.
0: And then they, you know, up on stage came the Chief of Navy, Vice Admiral Hammond. He said, "Oh, here's a good accommodation for you." And boom, boom, look around, wow. And there was my wife and son coming on stage as I received it. It was marvellous. Yeah, he's a great guy, Mark, and he's head of the Defence Force now.
1: Well, you're getting some lovely texts. Great to hear, Mike. These remarkable men and women, we should say, make it look effortless. True heroes.
0: Well, I tell you something. Now, you mentioned women there, but I can get this in quickly.
1: Yeah, I
0: know you're broadcasting at WA.
1: We are, actually, yeah.
0: Yeah. Well, the first woman pilot in the Navy, in the Royal Australian Navy, came from the West. She came from a little town called Kewballing, which is in the Wheat Belt, just southeast of Perth. Mm-hmm. And she joined, I think, about 1995. And she was an absolute pioneer. Natalie McDougall, her name was. That was a maiden name. And she was the only woman in a sea of testosterone, pretty much. So she had to put up with a lot, but she triumphed, and she became a very skilled helicopter pilot. Her name's Natalie Johnston now. She got married. But she was the first, just a girl from a wheat farm. The first, she had a teacher at her local high school. He was a local sort of civilian pilot. He took her up, and he instilled in her or offered her this love of flying.
1: Wow.
0: And so she learned to fly, you know, little planes,
1: little crop dusters, yeah.
0: But the first time she'd ever been anything big was when she got into the commercial airliner, Qantas or whatever it was, that flew her across to New South Wales to begin pilot training. She'd never been in a plane that big before.
1: Speaking of big,
0: she was wonderful to talk to.
1: Must have developed some wonderful relationships with so many of these veterans, and I do know that is your contact book, having written so many books recently, including Dive and On Air, The Scrap Iron Flotilla. You've certainly kept that black book full and riffling with some fantastic contacts, Mike.
0: That's one of the privileges, is meeting these people who've done these amazing things. And I was a bit sus at first. I thought, oh, pilots, you know, they're all going to be boastful and beating their chests and say, look at me, look at me. They weren't. They were invariably modest, gently spoken. They were keen for their stories to be told, for people to know what they had done, and that's fair enough. Mm-hmm. But they weren't in any way boastful or triumphant. You know, they were just – and particularly when it came to referring to mates who might have been killed alongside them. There's one Korean War veteran, a guy called Fred Lang, 96 years old at the moment. He still looks after himself, but all his marbles, he's fit and healthy. Mm-hmm. But when he talked to me about the mate that was shot down and killed beside him, his eyes clouded over with tears. And it was as raw then as it was 70 years ago when it happened, you know, in Korea.
1: Well, lest we forget, that is the phrase and that is the touchstone of this book. It's a chance for us to learn these stories and not forget them, because there's been so much heroism in the name of defending our shores. And in the writing of this book, you do say that it's a salient reminder of how we do need to keep our sea power sharpened and alert. And is it something that concerns the naval veterans and even the Navy personnel that you spoke to, Mike?
0: You betcha. I mean, we tend to think of Australia as it's all gum trees and koalas and kangaroos and things, but in fact, we are a maritime nation, and we live and die by the sea. We import almost everything from cars to oil to our iPhones. Everything comes in from overseas. We also export. Our lifeblood is iron ore and bauxite and coal and gas and so on. So we live by the sea, and we have a duty, and the Navy has a duty, to protect and guard those sea routes.
1: Are you still on the sea? I know that you are often out there in your sea kayaking. I used to follow you keenly on Twitter, and you're always seem to be smeared in zinc and heading across the different lobes of Broken Bay. You're still out in the
0: More swimming. I go for a swim in the morning, so I'll go for another one tomorrow. I go at dawn, which is really nice. Watch the sun come up.
1: It's been lovely to talk to you. Congratulations on another terrific part of your naval series. It was thrilling to read, and it's been a real pleasure to chat to you, Mike.
0: David, thanks for having me on. It's a real pleasure to talk to you. It was great.
1: Likewise. Keep well, keep fit, and keep writing these brilliant books, Mike Carlton. Thanks again. Mike Carlton, the book that you should chase down is called The Burning Blue by Mike Carlton, Stories of the Navy's Warriors. And one thing I was promising to do when I had a chance was when I was celebrating and commiserating about the death of Glenn Hansard, I mentioned that I would play a song, and this is a chance for me to play that song. The one that I've got for you is an absolute beautiful song, and I'm going to play it before we are joined by Philip Clark. This is the song that really saw me fall in love with his work. This is a book, this is a song called Roll On Slow, and very slowly and very surely Mr. Philip Clark will be joining this. Have a listen to the quality of this. And if you can guess what is that book that celebrates 100 years, Hug Is the Perfect Size is the voice and the wisdom of the main character. Send that text in on 0437 774 774. Have a listen to this. This is Glenn Hansard, who we lost yesterday at 57 in a motorbike accident. Roll On Slow. Valet, Glenn.

0: And if you get a chance, Friday or this weekend, try and have a look at Once, which was the beautiful rom-com that Glenn Hansard made there in Dublin. It's all about a busker and an illegal immigrant, and the two of them form a beautiful alliance. It's a great film, and he was a great musician, and we lost him in a motorbike accident yesterday at 57. Glenn Hansard, that tune, one of my faves, Roll On Slow. It's rolling on slow towards the top of the clock. That is 27 minutes to 10 in Victoria, 27 to 8 in the West. And coming up after the news is Philip Clark. Good evening, Philip.
1: G'day, g'day. How are you?
0: Good, good. I feel as though I might have stolen Mike Carlton from you, because that's the kind of thing you love talking about. But gee, he's a good storyteller.
1: He's a good storyteller.
0: He's been writing some great histories over the naval history
1: in
0: particular.
1: He's written a great library of books about naval exploits, hasn't he? Yeah, no, terrific.
0: What are you doing tonight?
1: It's all
0: fair in love and war.
1: It's all fair in love all stories out there in the ether, and that's what we love.
0: That's very true.
1: Motor Talk on tonight in our first hour, mm-hmm. So we'll have a chat with Toby about all the wheeled things in our lives. Make sure you ask him a question. Be looking forward to talking to Matthew Doran, our Mideast correspondent.
0: Tell him to put some sun cream on. I've had plenty of correspondence about the slip-slop. People are worried about his becoming more and more ruddy by the day.

0: Yeah, well,
1: if you could, if you don't mind.
0: The sunny part of the world. It's probably the last thing from his mind, I guess, given the grim things that he's witnessing.
1: That's true.
0: But his analysis and his observations, I think, are spot on. Mm. So looking forward to having a chat with Matthew in the second hour. Krishani Danji on the Nightlife News Breakdown has got some news on, well, have some breaking news on working with children checks, national standards. I think a lot of people have been extremely disturbed stories in the last couple of weeks in particular about what's going on there. So we'll do that. We'll play the Mighty Challenge. Of course, someone's got to win there. So, hey, it might be you. And
1: here we go. Dave Discs. Come on, give me a clue. I'm going to get this one.
0: There's a song which I will play called "You Only Love Me Because You." Sorry, "You Only Love Me for My Willy."
1: Oh, okay. It's not "Right Said Fred," is it?
0: No, no, it's not "Right Said Fred."
1: Is it Willie Nelson?
0: Well, you will find out.
1: You can't do that.
0: Weird
1: Al Yankovic. What are you doing to me?
0: You only love me for my Willy. And
1: okay,
0: all will be revealed a bit later on in the program.
1: I hope it isn't. Thanks so much. Have a great show, Phil.
0: See you.
1: It's coming up in about a half an hour's time. You are with David Astle. And very shortly, we will be marking 100 years since a certain book hit the shelves. A book that still is with us, that's still as loved as it was when it came out in 1926. What is that book? I've had no guesses till now. I'll give you one or two more clues, and that is, how about I give you another quote from the wonderful Dow. There you go, the Dow, this speaker. He did say as well that, here's another clue, a day without a friend is like a pot without a single drop of honey left inside. I think you should get it from that. All will be revealed after this.
2: Okay, let's do it.
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3: Evenings with David Astle.
1: I think the cat is out of the bag or the bear's out of the forest. A lot of people are now guessing. Michelle Smith, Associate Professor in Literary Studies at Monash University, is here with a honey cake and a beautiful little triangle party hat on her head, all ready to celebrate 100 years since Winnie the Pooh came to be, the gifted work of A.A. Milne. Welcome, Michelle.
6: Thanks for having me. It sounds like a lovely spread.
1: You know, I grew up with Winnie the Pooh, and I feel as though everyone did. Did you have fond memories of Winnie the Pooh as a child?
6: Yeah, of course. I think it's one of those books or, you know, a collection of several books that has managed to transcend time. And it's very rare for children's books. You know, they do tend to date, you know, Enid Blyton, we have no end of need to kind of come back and reassess the language, reassess the illustrations. But Winnie the Pooh sort of has not fallen under that problem. You know, it's kind of managed to exist in a fairly uncontentious and beloved way for a century, which is quite astonishing.
1: How did it pull off that magic trick? How did Milne pull off the magic trick?
6: Yeah, it's interesting, isn't it? I mean, I think animals are a huge device in children's literature, you know, and that golden age of children's literature from late 19th century to early, you know, 20th century, around this period, you know, that Winnie the Pooh closes out. We had books like Wind in the Willows, but I think what's unique about Winnie the Pooh is that we have this child who is central to it in Christopher Robin, and the animals are actually his toys. And the real child, Christopher Robin Milne, they actually were based on all the toys that he owned. So there's a real Winnie, there's a real Kanga, there's a real rabbit, and they're all housed, I think, in the New York Public Library still. So I think it's that sort of notion of these are stories about your toys come to life and they're animals.
1: And there's something about there's a beautiful balance of sharp and sweet. Now, there's a lovely piece that was reprised in the conversation by Elizabeth Hale, who's a senior lecturer in English at the Uni of New England. And she talked about this balance of sweet and sharp that's within the writing. I'd like to explore that idea because it's not schmaltzy, even though I think Dorothy Parker, as a critic, certainly thought it was. But it does seem to have a certain... There's a saltiness too, if you think about some of the characters and their foibles and their deficits. It's not all sugar and light.
6: No, I think that's right.

0: that, you know, it has enough there. You know, there's the fears of childhood as well. Yeah. You know, if you remember the heffalumps and the weasels, which are really creations that don't seem to actually exist. But, you know, we're going around in circles and we're getting scared by our own presence and imagining these things that are there. And of course, you know, Eeyore is a character who's like full of kind of doubt and kind of maybe like a sort of depressed figure, like the way that the characters have been seen, I guess, is embodying particular character types or particular emotional traits. It's not just let's have a tea party and climb the faraway tree and everyone, you know, drank lemonade at the end, you know.
1: It's hard to pick a favourite. It's a bit like picking a favourite from Seinfeld or Friends. Yeah, they're all friends to me. I just love them for all their faults and all their strengths. You know, whether it was the friendship of Piglet or whether it was the hyperactivity of Tigger bouncing around, taking on the world. But the one that I keep thinking about is the one who thought he was the smartest of all, who couldn't even spell his own name in Owl. You know, he kind of came up with W-O-L and O-L-W. Could never nail it. And I just think, well, there's only three letters, pal. Get it right. But this is, I love that each of the characters were very clear in our minds. I'm wondering, is it with the creation of these characters, was there any thought about the very first one we're talking about is When We Were Young, which came out 100 years ago. And I'm wondering, did A.A. Milne, for what we know about his writing, did he always intend there to be a series of books with these ensemble of characters?
0: Yeah, so When We Were Young was, I think, like a poetry collection, and he started writing those poems for his son, Christopher Robin, after coming back from World War One. So I think that's also very interesting that he'd gone through all this traumatic experience. We'd also had, like, England going through rapid industrialization and everybody sort of missing that Arcadian pastoral, you know, the image of England. And so I think that's sort of like an overriding influence, like this wood that's sort of nearby where Milne actually lived, and kind of recreating that idea of a childhood world where you could retreat to and, you know, imagine and play, and the modern world just isn't there, you know, like Pooh and the other animals sort of live in houses, they maybe have teacups and things, but you don't really see modern life and the modern world. So I think that's sort of what kind of holds it all together, rather than necessarily knowing, you know, what the future of each character would be, because I think the books sort of are episodic, you know, they don't really have a long continuing story. It's just about what's a scrape that each one could get into,
1: bounded
0: by this notion of the 100-acre wood and this self-contained but pretty safe world that this boy can inhabit with his toy animal friends.
1: Playing poo sticks there on the bridge, and we've all played poo sticks, and if you don't know what that game is, you just get some sticks, you throw it at one point in a creek and you dash down to the other end and see whose stick is the winner. It's almost the rubber duck theory when in a lot of these towns it's the same game. And then the woozits, which you mentioned, which is the more they go around the tree, the more think they're a footprints of the enemy when it's actually their own footprints. And the heffalumps, who were terrifying to me as a child, but they never appeared. It's almost the bugaboo of the monster below your bed. He channeled childhood exquisitely, did A.A. Milne. And I'm wondering, what was his, I suppose, having the beautiful young child in Christopher Robin, I feel like he was almost trying to channel Robin's own thoughts and fears and joys.
0: Yeah, I think, you know, that's a pretty common thing across the like Victorian and Edwardian periods with a lot of these authors, like you know, who were actually talking directly with children, writing stories for them, sort of from Lewis Carroll onward, you know, Jane and Barry, not necessarily their own children, but in this case, his own child. I think that notion of having to tell stories to your own child and kind of go from there in seeing what entices them, what attracts them, what makes them happy. But for Christopher Robin, this blew up into a phenomenon. Mm. This is like the equivalent of having J.K. Rowling as your mum.
1: Yeah.
0: And it was quite awkward for him because this world and him, he's in the book, his name is Christopher Robin Milne, you know, it became a bit of a bugbear or a load for him to have to carry, that he became so well-known and these books became such a phenomenon.
1: Yes, there's been a few, at least one biopic, about the weight of that fame and that association. My guest, by the way, is Michelle Smith, Associate Professor in Literary Studies at Monash, and has been kind enough to join us tonight to celebrate 100 years with a big honey cake of that beautiful bear, the bear with little sense, but lots of heart. Getting some lovely texts coming through about just how fond it was. And you're more than welcome to join us, by the way. Congratulations to those, Julie and Carmel and others, who guessed exactly it is Winnie the Pooh. If you'd like to join us, feel free to call. I certainly grew up with Winnie the Pooh. Did you? What do you remember? Who was your favourite character and why? 1300 222 774. It's coming up to 9:45 in Victoria, 7:45 in Western Australia. David Astell is my name right across both those states. It's wonderful to have your company. The origins of Winnie the Pooh happened to be a bear that was a Canadian bear sort of sitting in a, behind bars in London Zoo. That's a kind of curious backstory as well, Michelle.
0: Yes, so I think that the bear was trapped or something in Canada and then sold off, you know, like the Victorian Edwardian periods were big on exhibiting things, and the London Zoo sort of flourished. So Christopher Robin saw Winnie, but he had his toy bear at home. I think it had been bought at Harrods, so a very sort of English origin, and he named it Winnie based on that zoo bear who'd been imported from Canada. And the Pooh part apparently comes from there's two origin stories, possibly a swan that they saw on holidays, and they would say poo, you know, if it kind of went away and didn't get attracted to them, that, you know, you could just pretend that you were saying that and not get offended that the swan didn't want anything to do with you. Or there's a sort of line in that first Pooh book that suggests like Pooh kind of made that sort of noise trying to get a fly off his face or something along those lines. So we'll never really know, but it's not the childish reference that a lot of kids might like to think.
1: As much as we'd like to think. But it's also Winnipeg is the interesting link between the Winnie and Winnipeg in Canada. Before we get a little grab, I think Alice has lined up a grab of Winnie the Pooh. I've just got to ask you about the illustrations, because the as gifted as A.A. Milne was in channeling the philosophy of childhood and the fears and the joys and the purity of childhood, E.H. Shepherd had this uncanny ability to reflect the language and add with his line illustrations. I find it hard to separate the two art forms, because between the two of them, it was this perfect formula of connection to a child.
0: Yeah, I think there's probably two books that embody that. One is Winnie the Pooh and the E.H. Shepherd illustrations, and the other one would be John Tenniel with Alice's Adventures in Wonderland, where you can't help but picture the characters in that way. And even sort of the map of the Hundred Acre Wood, which is sort of supposed to be co-illustrated with Christopher Robin, you know, it just creates that world for you. And apparently, though, the Pooh Bear illustration is based on one of his son's own toys, because they felt that Christopher Robin's bear was a little mean looking and rounded as a foundational inspiration. So the story is that maybe Christopher Robin's real Pooh Bear is not the kind of one that's been depicted there.
1: He got redacted. Actually, here's a little grab. I don't know if this is from the Disney film. We're about to find out, but Alice tracked down a bit of a grab, Winnie the Pooh. Let's have a listen.
2: Oh, someone's left a honey pot. All alone and lonely, with no one to care for it.
1: Wondering, with Disney picking up the rights to Winnie the Pooh, a favour or the opposite of a favour? What do you think of the Disneyfication of the Pooh story?
0: Yes, it's interesting, isn't it? Like, I teach a unit on fairy tales at Monash Uni, and, you know, Disney radically transforms what people think fairy tales are, and I think obviously they heavily influence, you know, how we think of Pooh, what he looks like. But I think ultimately in today's world, like the literary works that have those multimedia tie-ins to some degree are the ones that stay alive. So I think it, you know, has helped keep it in the popular consciousness, which is always a good thing for children's literature, or something to bring people back to the books. But I guess you got pretty wild merchandising there. And I think in the 90s, like Pooh Bear and preschoolers, you know, were everywhere on bedspreads and whatever. Yeah. So I guess whether that's because of commercialization might be seen to get away from the books or to promote literacy and reading, you know, that's kind of a division. But I think the probably most funny thing about that Disney acquiring the rights is, you know, the copyright did expire in the US on Winnie the Pooh quite recently. And we saw there was a film called Winnie the Pooh Blood and

0: honey, like a horror film. So because the copyright's expired, you can do what you like with the historical Winnie the Pooh, not the Disney version. But, yeah, so I think that's sort of quite interesting because Disney would have loved to retain control of that, but the book is quite a separate thing. So, yeah, he's maybe not as wholesome as the Disney version in current incarnations.
1: Why am I surprised? Zombies are never far away. As soon as things lapse in copyright, in come the zombie filmmakers.
0: Exactly.
1: Yeah. It's happened to Jane Austen and zombies. I was going to bring that up. Yeah. Well, look, I advise everyone, if you've got a little A.A. Milne copy, whether it is of When We Were Young, which was the one that began, or whether it's the stories of 100 Acre Wood, there's other ones as well, the beautiful When We Were Six, Winnie the Pooh, The House at Pooh Corner, Now We Are Six, I should say. All these books contain the wonderful characters, the ensemble that we adored so much growing up. Winnie the Pooh, Piglet, Rabbit, Eeyore, Tigger, Kangaroo and Wal, as Al spelled his name. Let's not forget Christopher Robin too. It's been lovely to reacquaint ourselves with these glorious characters. And let's hope that anyone who's in reach of an A.A. Milne book can have a read and read the beautiful stories such as A Hug Is Always the Right Size. And I love this one about the river. The river knows where it's going. It's in no hurry. It'll get there one day. Thanks for joining us, Michelle. It's been lovely to chat with you, and thanks for bringing Winnie the Pooh alive all over again.
0: Thanks for having me.
1: Pleasure. Michelle Smith, Associate Professor in Literary Studies at Monash University. We'll find out what's happening with the weather very shortly across both those states, but lovely to chat all about Winnie the Pooh. It's a big opportunity for me to say thanks to Alice Savage, this is her final hurrah on evenings. There's every rumour that I'm hearing that a bloke called Matt Tribe might be heading back to the country after some time away. So that'll be fun too. But thanks heaps, Alice. It's been wonderful working alongside you. You can find her work often with Friday Review with Brian Nankervis and Georgie Coghlan as well, filling in at this stage or shortly. We'll find out what's happening weather-wise. I can tell you coming up on next week's show, we are very keen to be talking about the history of Tullamarine. It's not as old as you might think. In fact, I think it was only in the sort of mid-70s when the went from being Essendon Airport across to Tullamarine. The other big story that we'll be talking about on Monday's show is about the world of it's Casey Barnes, who is really rocking things out in Tasmania. And Jeff Jenkins always makes the point that Tasmania punches below its weight, to use an unfortunate expression, when it comes to great musical things. But Casey Barnes is certainly going to reverse that. We'll find out what's happening with the weather. Let's quickly go to a Love and Spoonful. This is Daydream. Weather coming up after this.

0: Love and Spoonful, Daydream, 1966. Lovely record here from Nicola in Traralgon. David, it is such sad news losing Glenn Hansard, a fine musician. He played in Menion, in South Gippsland, that wonderful little hall there. A few years back, after a sensational show in the town hall, he paraded his audience down the main street into the night like the Pied Piper. I've never forgotten one of the best musical nights of our lives for my friends who were lucky enough to be there. Nicola, that's a great memory. And Latif has shared a beautiful little photo of his teddy bear, Winnie. Gorgeous little bear it is, Latif. And we're getting some wonderful pledges coming through as well. We don't have time to go through all of them, but great to hear so many people joining the All In August Challenge. It's not too late. If you'd like to just send in what you're aiming to do, including Leju, who's going to play with her cat daily. Will McGowan is going to photograph something from his toy collection every day. Karen is going to do her best to give up Coca-Cola. And Zen, the very man I just mentioned, is going to drink a bottle of wine tonight. Well, see what I mean? It can be whatever it is. We'll get behind you. And it's all in August. There's no obligations. But if you'd like to pledge and tell us what you're going to be doing for August across the 31 days, 0437 774 774. I shall be sending out 31 postcards, one a day, including potentially to Chris Godfrey, if he is happy to impart his address. I do know that he's got all the details when it comes to the radar across both west and east. Chris, good evening.
1: Good evening, David. How are you?
0: Very well, very well. Now, what can we expect in Victoria, firstly?
1: Well, things are slowly getting more stable, but maybe a little bit chilly. But I think we could say that if you're outdoors tomorrow, I think in most areas you would describe it as a fairly pleasant day, really, with this ridge of high pressure starting to settle across the state. But the implication of that is it is going to be a pretty chilly start to the day, especially if you're in the northern part of Victoria. We do have a frost warning current for most of the state, and potentially severe frost if you're in the northeast, where we may see a couple of centres get down to -4 to start the day tomorrow morning. So most parts of Victoria have that frost warning, apart from the Mallee and western south Gippsland as well. We may just have a couple of light showers along the coast, especially to start the day, but they will gradually dry out as we start to move into the afternoon. Melbourne, I'll just quickly hurriedly search for my notes. We're basically expecting a top of 13 tomorrow in Melbourne, and that'll be after a minimum of 5 in the city. But especially if you're out in the northern suburbs, northeastern the Yarra Valley, it's going to be a fair bit chillier than that, with some frosty starts and overnight temps getting pretty close to zero, especially if you're in the Yarra Valley.
0: Is Jack Frost prowling about in the west?
1: Not to quite an extent, because WA is much larger and a lot of it is much more tropical, where, of course, they're going to have their fairly typical day of blue skies and warm daytime temperatures. If you are in southwest WA, though, it once again may be a pretty cold start of the day if you're inland. So centres like York may get down to -1 in the morning. But if you're closer to the coast, it'll be milder, because we do have a cold front heading towards the state. So we will see some showers about the capes, and they will just gradually start to work their way north and east as the day goes on. Not an exceptionally strong cold front, but it will just bring those scattered to widespread showers through the southwest of the state as the day goes on. So Perth will see showers developing and a top of 21 after a minimum of 5.
0: Fantastic, Chris. Thanks for the latest.
1: No worries, David. Thanks a lot.
0: Good on you. Keep well and keep warm. That's Chris Godfrey, Senior Forecaster at the Bureau. A lovely image has just come through from S in Ballarat. David, I have a copy of When We Were Young that my father was given in 1936. Wow. It's the original Meth Ewan and Co. And it does have the illustrations of Ernest H. Shepherd, who really just brought the books to life with his beautiful line drawings. I was lucky enough to have a godmother who was a librarian. And I got to muck about as a kid in the massive school library that she was responsible for. And yes, it did have a primary school section. And yes, it had a whole lot of kids' books, including Winnie the Pooh, which I loved. It may have been the Disney film that really tipped me over into more love, because it works for me as a child. But just those lovely stories, and having Mum or Dad or Val, my godmother, read those stories to me was just such a lovely way to grow up and to imagine. And then you walk into the bush, and there was always bush around me as a child. You could just imagine that this was the 100-acre wood. Coming up on the nightlife, plenty, in fact, with Philip Clark. Let's hope that he does have that little chamomile gargle before he gets there. It's Motor Talk. It's Matthew Doran will be joining him from the Middle East, and then it's the working with children and breaking news about how those strictures and regulations will be changing. Again, it's a big thanks to Alice. Have a fabulous holiday when you have a break next week. Thank you for all your company and all your texts, whether you're in the West or the East. It's been great to have your company. Looking forward to chatting with you next time on air on Monday. But in the meantime, keep well, keep warm, keep together, and I'll catch you very soon. Ciao.
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3: ABC News, good evening. I'm William Howard Evans. The CFMEU's new administrator says he's sceptical about whether a royal commission in Victoria will help weed out corruption. 2 years ago, all branches of the construction arm of the CFMEU were placed into administration by the federal government. It followed revelations the union had been infiltrated by organised crime. Michael Crosby says a royal commission announced by new Victorian Premier Ben Carroll this week will only be effective if it examines the environment in which the union operates.
4: I am sceptical about royal commissions. There's been four into the CFMEU. They've all failed. The one pragmatic thing that governments have done about fixing up this union is to appoint an administrator. And I think we've done, so far, a really good job.
3: Authorities in France, Spain and Greece are continuing to battle wildfires spurred by soaring temperatures, dry vegetation and strong winds. About 8,000 people have been evacuated from the Greek island of Crete as wildfires threaten a tourist resort and villages. Two people have been arrested in France on suspicion of arson. In Spain, Prime Minister Pedro Sanchez has described the crisis as extreme. Three children are among at least eight people who have died during a Russian missile and drone attack on Ukraine. President Volodymyr Zelensky says dozens of homes, civilian businesses and infrastructure facilities have been destroyed or damaged. The attacks hit the capital Kyiv and as far west as the city of Lviv, forcing neighbouring Poland to scramble fighter jets to secure its airspace. Russia's defence ministry says its forces have struck what it called military facilities across Ukraine. Iran has continued to strike at targets in the region after the US military said it had completed a heavy wave of airstrikes against Tehran. It comes as Egypt says a fire at a port city yesterday was caused by a drone attack, as the BBC's Yolan Nell reports.
5: Egypt's cabinet has now confirmed that a drone caused the fire that affected two ships at Damietta port just yesterday. That's on its Mediterranean coast. These were natural gas vessels, one of them a gas storage tanker which is US-owned. Now, no party has claimed responsibility. The Egyptian authorities said they're investigating to see what happened here to protect Egyptian interests, Egyptian national security. But up to now, even though Egypt is such a close ally of the US in the region, it's not been attacked directly by Iran.
3: Police in the Northern Territory have denied any political influence in their decision to charge federal Labor MP Luke Gosling with two counts of assault. Mitchell Abram reports.
6: Mr. Gosling was arrested this morning and charged with two counts of assault on the administrator over an alleged incident at a community festival earlier this month. Mr. Gosling denies the allegations, and after he was released from the police station this morning, his lawyer said police could have opted for a summons rather than an arrest.
7: There's a real concern that there's a degree of politicisation in relation to how this matter's being handled already.
6: NT Police says the occupation, public position or political affiliation of the people involved in a criminal investigation does not affect how those investigations happen.
3: Communication analysts say it was only a matter of time before legal action was brought against Optus. The telco's being sued over last year's major network outage, where hundreds of handsets were unable to reach 000. Optus is being accused of breaching two legal obligations and more than 1,000 times and failing to ensure customers making emergency calls had adequate access. University of Sydney Senior Research Associate Rob Nichols says telcos should be expected to provide consistent emergency coverage.

0: your form at the right times. You've got to be able to win enough games to get there, and then ultimately, probably our learnings from last year are, it doesn't matter where you finish on the ladder, if you're not in your best nick, ready to play finals footy, well, you can go out pretty quickly.
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2: Yes, well, hello, and how are you? Philip Clark with you on ABC Radio. Still croaky, I am sorry, but then again, we're getting there. So anyway, I've applied all your remedies so far to no avail, but thank you. I hope you can put up with me for the next few hours. We've got lots on, and it's terrific to have your company too. First hour of the program on this Thursday, the 30th of July. It's 10:06 Eastern, 8:06 in WA, South Australia and the Territory, 24 to 10. We are right through.

0: the Pacific via Radio Australia, of course. And there are no outages tonight, so you should be getting us loud and clear wherever you are on the radio, digital radio, Channel 25 on the ABC Listen app as well. First up tonight, we've got an edition of Motor Talk with Toby Hagen. So if you'd like to call, 1300 800 222 is my number. 1300 800 222. Toby will take your calls and answer any questions whatsoever. I wonder if you, by the way, if you wanted to catch our podcasts, the best way to do it is to use the ABC Listen app. You might have listened last night. We had a very interesting discussion last night on what happened about 70 years ago with Britain's nuclear ambitions and using Australia as just a testing ground for them. During the Cold War race for atomic power, there was a series of secret tests carried out here, including the 1956 Mosaic G2 explosion at Alpha Island, part of the remote Montebello Islands archipelago, more than 100 k's off the Pilbara coast of Western Australia. Now, the legacy of those tests continues to raise some pretty difficult questions about radiation and secrecy and the impact on the people involved. Perhaps surprisingly, many Australians are still unfamiliar with the islands and the extraordinary role they played in the nuclear age. It was a very interesting conversation. I spoke with historian and author Professor Elizabeth Tynan. Her latest book, Nuclear Archipelago, Secrets, Power and the Biggest Atomic Blast in Australia, explores one of the nation's most significant and controversial nuclear events. Here's a little from it.
1: Very few people have heard of them. I think probably Western Australian people might know of them, but outside of Western Australia, they're not well known at all, and people certainly don't know that they were the site of nuclear tests. They're about 100 or so k's out off the Pilbara coast into the Indian Ocean. But, you know, they used to be part of Australia, you know, part of the continent of Australia, part of a vast continental shelf that jutted out into the Indian Ocean. And when the sea level rose 8,000 years ago or thereabouts, they got cut off. But, you know, they had been inhabited in very early by Indigenous Australians for a period of time, and it's still possible to visit the caves that that were used for habitation.
0: Yes, it's really worth a listen back to. So use the ABC Listen app and put ABC Nightlife into the search bar and away you'll go. Or you could stream this off the website too, abc.net.au/nightlife. So first up tonight, an edition of Motor Talk with Toby. Forget the

Robots are designed to handle routine tasks like greeting customers, opening doors and guiding people around vehicles. Really? Anyway, we'll find out some more from Toby in a moment. 1-300-800-222, lines open for Toby. If you want to grab one, or you can text questions on 0467 922 702. Nightlife News Breakdown with Krishani Danji, political reporter, live blogger for Guardian Australia. We'll be looking at some breaking news about new national standards for working with children, and also the regulator's actions against Optus in the wake of last year's outage. It could see Optus fined for a lot. It's rumoured that Optus is not rumoured. It's known that Optus's parent company, Singtel, in Singapore, is maybe looking to offload a big stake in Optus too. So we'll keep up to date with all of that. Matthew Doran's going to join us in our second hour from the Middle East. I always love Matthew's reporting and his observations and his acute insight into what is actually going on. So we'll find out what's the latest from Benjamin Netanyahu's recent meeting with President Trump and the growing scepticism of why this time around Mr. Netanyahu's meeting with Trump might not go to script. Anyway, more with Matthew in the second hour of the program. The Kiwis are after us again. It's personal. There's arguments about whom invented sausage sizzles. We'll have a look at that. Mighty challenge, of course, our issues of the day. A lot of people get fined for not voting. We have compulsory voting in Australia. Some people think you shouldn't get fined. I'm not sure about that. I wonder what you think as well. There'll be other things that you would like to have a look at, I'm sure. And then Dave is in Disc Under Arm for Dave's Disc. Dave is paying tribute to a country music icon, Willie Nelson, the man who would change country and create some of the finest songs with over 20 number one hit singles. You Only Love Me for My Willie, and yes, indeed, we do.

0: Thanks, Phil. Hello.
1: Great to have you with me. You're less croaky than I, which is terrific. Fantastic news. I've just, by the way, everyone, I adopted all of Nightlife's remedies, including the whiskey, the brandy, and last night I did obtain a small bottle of grappa and had a whack at that too. Well, you see the result. It's in front of me. Tonight, because I'm not on air tomorrow night, maybe I'll combine all three and see what happens. If I'm not here Monday, you'll know what happened. Toby, what's going on? Lepus is the new brand, a latest new brand, to confirm an imminent Australian arrival. This will make, what, 300 Chinese brands?
0: Something like that. That's where we're heading, I think. Yeah, there's been, I think it's roughly 12 or 14 brands over the last few years, and there are another dozen or so either confirmed, such as Lepus, or expected to arrive in the next sort of 2 years or so, 2 or 3 years. So it's a wild ride. And, as you say, Lepus is the next one, or one of the next ones off the next cab off the rank. But it's actually part of the Cherry Group. So Cherry already has a bunch of brands in Australia, including obviously Cherry, Amoda, Jaku. They'll have Lepus, and they have more coming, including iCow, and Jatua. So there's a heck of a lot happening. But yeah, Lepus is, look, I'm trying to figure out how this fits within their range in terms of their broader lineup, because it's another Shock mid-sized SUV, which will be, it looks like, they haven't announced pricing, it looks like it'll be priced somewhere around the $50,000 mark, maybe a little bit more. And it's sort of got this generic look, which a lot of these Chinese SUVs have.
1: Yeah, they do. They all look the same.
0: That's it. And yeah. I know I was with a colleague a month or so ago, and we were walking down the street, and he said, oh, look at that one over there, and called it, I can't remember what he called it, a Geely, and it wasn't a Geely, it was a Zeekr, I think. And I said, well, that's the problem. I said, you know, we're supposed to know what we're talking about. You've called it wrong straight up, and it's the first time ever I've had that issue too, not being able to identify some cars.
1: So mid-sized SUVs from China pretty much look the same.
0: Yeah, and it's, and the technology too. One of the things China

0: But yeah, I mean, it's interesting to watch all these new brands. I mean, it seems to be every, maybe not every week, certainly every few weeks, every three, four, five weeks, we seem to be jetting off to hear about another new brand. So it's, yeah, pretty crazy.
1: Fuel prices will go up by about 16 cents on Sunday when the excise comes off.
0: Yeah, which is...
1: This will just, again, give more impetus to EV sales. Now, we spoke last time, I think, about, you know, the latest monthly sales, which for the first time showed a tipping point about EV.
0: Yeah.
1: You've been speaking to the Federal Chamber of Automotive Industries head.
0: Yeah.
1: He reckons the EV shift is permanent now.
0: He is, yeah. And the FCAI has been cautious, some would call it negative, about EVs in terms of the uptake. That seems to have changed. They seem to now be very much on the, okay, these things are heading in one direction only. So yeah, he was, you know, he basically said this is not a one-off. It is a structural shift in terms of what's happening with the market. So they're expecting it to keep on going. So it's going to be, you know, potentially a fairly wild ride. But you know, the interesting thing is when you go through the sales figures, you see that the traditional brands, you know, Toyotas, Mazdas, Fords, those sorts of brands, they're the ones that are struggling with EVs at the moment. The newcomer brands, a lot of them are doing surprisingly well, selling a lot of cars. Now, obviously, price is a huge part of that. But yeah, there's a lot that needs to be done.
1: People like Toyota in big trouble because, I mean, there's a theory, you know, doing the rounds that China's dominance of EV manufacturing is now almost complete.
0: Yeah.
1: That this is what the world is going to be, and China will be the preeminent manufacturer of motor cars, EVs in the world, that Toyota's missed this, and the entire Japanese industry is in massive trouble. I mean, I know that they've already sounded some alarm bells saying we've all got to get together here and round the wagons and circle the wagons.
0: Yeah.
1: Because we're done for unless we do something quickly.
0: Certainly the Japanese car makers seem to be the ones that are under the most pressure at the moment. They are well off the pace in terms of EV development. Yeah. The only thing I'd say, I think Toyota will still be a powerhouse in not only the Australian car market but the global automotive industry because they are so big. And if you look at what Toyota stands for, yes, they stand for good value cars, but it also stands for reliability, durability, and that cannot be – you can't do that overnight.
1: That's
0: true. You can't do it in 5 or 10 years.
1: But they've invested a lot in hybrids and in Australia, of course, with the Land Cruiser, they're legendary here. But – they aren't so big on EVs.
0: No, they're not big on EVs at all. And, you know, I talked about it. So the top-selling car last month was the Tesla Model Y, 8,000-odd, a single model, which is huge. Tesla last month did 8,500 cars total, so all EVs, obviously. Toyota did 192. So they've got a lot of catching up to do on EVs. Yeah. Now, they do have a fair bit coming. They've got more models coming soon-ish. But they're not selling in big numbers. Toyota's very good at selling hybrids. They are not, at the moment, very good at selling EVs. They've got a long way to go. But it's interesting. You look at the global market. Obviously, Australia is a relatively small part. I think there's 80 or 90 million cars sold around the world each year. Our market's roughly 1.2 million. Markets like America, which is still a huge market, now that is obviously under Trump, pushed back pretty heavily on EVs.
1: Their industry is done for, isn't it? Because they've put tariffs up and effectively kept the world out.
0: Yeah.
1: And the world's moved on.
0: But
1: they're in big trouble, aren't they?
0: The American car makers, though, I think they know what's happening. They know at some point America's going to have to say, okay, we'll go down this low emissions route. So I think they're running a dual stream to an extent. They're saying, okay, we'll still give the American market what it wants, but we'll also work on what the world wants. Which is lower emission vehicles. So, yeah, there's a lot happening. And where I was coming at with Toyota is Toyota's obviously big in America, which, again, their hybrids and their other vehicles are performing extremely well in the States at the moment. So that's still holding them up nicely. So, but, yeah, I mean, there's no doubt that the Japanese car makers are under a lot of pressure. They need to change. They realise they need to change. And if you look at what some of them are doing, Mazda, for example, just launched a car called the 6E. They've got the CX-6E coming. Those cars are built by a company called Chang'an, a Chinese brand. Nissan's about to launch in Australia, it looks like, a Chinese source car as well. So in some ways, the traditional car makers are turning to China to help them create some of their future models, including obviously those electric ones that they're very strong in.
1: Yep. All right, let's get to some calls. 1-300-800-222 is my number if you'd like advice from Toby, we don't

0: don't do valuations or mechanics. There are lots of ways you can get advice on that. But Toby has driven most things and knows most cars, so ask him. Kate from Mossman. Sorry, Kate, you've been waiting on there. Hello.
1: Oh, hi, Phil. Hi, Toby. I was told today that I should update my from my 2018 Kia Cerato Sport Plus with 116,000 Ks because if I wait 2 years, it'll be 10 years old and then it won't be worth anything. Is this true?
2: No. Was this a dealer trying to tell you to do this, perchance?
1: Yeah, it was a man, not a dealer.
2: Okay. So,
0: A mansplainer.
2: Yeah, so look, clearly, you know, the older a car gets and the further it's travelled, yes, it's worth less, but it's not like they hit a 10-year barrier and at one point it was worth $10,000 and then it hits 10 years old and suddenly it's worth nothing. So, yeah, it may drop another $1,000 or something, but no, it is not going to fall off a cliff. You've gone through the biggest period of depreciation, which was year one of the car, as soon as you drive it out of off the showroom floor. And, look, there are some psychological barriers. You know, some people, 100,000, 200,000 kilometres, 10 years old, all that sort of stuff. But at the end of the day, if the car's in reasonable condition and you've looked after it and there are still, obviously, buyers in the used car market looking for that style of car, then I don't think it matters if it's 8 years, 9 years, 10 years old. They'll value it accordingly. Okay. So, look, the short story is your car, as I said, your car's gone through the biggest period of depreciation. If you buy a new one, you will certainly cop a lot more in terms of losses, in depreciation losses, than you will by holding onto your car now.
1: Okay, well, we did detour today by a Toyota dealer.
2: You want the car too, don't you?
1: well, we looked today at a Corolla Cross and a RAV4.
2: Yeah.
1: And, yeah, they're okay. So what do you think about those?
2: Yeah, they're good.
1: I know I live in Mossman. I should have an Audi or a Mercury.
0: You're in Mossman.
1: I don't care, really.
0: You need a big Touareg tractor there, don't you?
1: My car's unique for Mossman. There's no other cars.
2: Yeah, they're both, both the Corolla Cross and the RAV4 are good cars. Obviously, the RAV4 is slightly bigger, so it depends if you need that size. The RAV4 is also newer, so it's only been out, 3 months or whatever it is, so it's still a lot fresher. Both of them have a bit of a price premium on them, particularly the RAV4. Toyota knows it's onto a good thing. They've got a lot of people lining up to buy it, and the expectation is that in the second half of the year, it's going to be a pretty solid seller for them. So, certainly a great car. As I said, you will spend more to get into it. In the Corolla Cross area, I would say, yes, it's a good car, but also have a look at the Hyundai Kona, which is, I think, a little bit ahead. So it's a fraction better in terms of the hybrid version and so on.
1: Oh, really?
2: Bang for buck. Okay. So it's have a look at that. And in the RAV4 category, I mean, there's a lot in that market segment, that a lot of great cars in that segment. All of which are worth a look.
0: Okay.
2: Kia Sportage, Hyundai Tucson, Nissan X-Trail, Honda CR-V, all of those cars for different reasons are worth a look.
1: Okay. All right. Thank you.
0: Thanks, Kate. Good luck in Mossman too. I know, but there's a style thing going on there. 1-300-800-222. I've got an 11-year-old car. It's a diesel. It's done 210,000. Goes perfectly well.
2: Yeah.
0: Just keep it.
2: Yeah, that's right. I mean, you know, your depreciation's done on a car that age, so it's...
0: Yeah, the mechanic said, mate, it's not worth selling.
2: Yeah, that's it. That's it.
0: And, if it goes perfectly well, so it's a diesel, it'll do another 200.
2: Yeah. If you look after it, absolutely.
0: that's a question. David from Glenbrook. G'day, Dave.
3: G'day, how are you?
0: Pretty good.
3: Look, I'm interested in a second-hand PHEV, like a Ford Escape or an Outlander, or should I sort of go for a BYD that's a few years old, the C-Line?
2: C-Line 6 or something?
3: Yeah.
2: Yeah, I mean, the advantage of those, so, the Outlander, the really early Outlanders, incidentally, did have some issues with battery degradation, so you could...
3: I'm talking about 22 or 23.
2: Oh, right, okay. No, those ones are all right. The difference that BYD and the Chinese manufacturers generally have done with plug-in hybrid electric vehicles, they put in bigger electric motors and bigger batteries. So you tended to get longer EV range. So whereas the two you're looking at from memory around about 40 kilometres range, somewhere around that. I know Mitsubishi stepped it up recently with the Outlander, but previously something around 40 kilometres. Whereas the other ones, the Chinese ones, often around 80, 100, sometimes more than 100 Ks off the EV side of it, and had more of an EV-like feel in terms of the way they drove. So So I think they've sort of reset the template a little bit for how to do a plug-in hybrid.
3: Yeah.
2: And I think you've done it reasonably well. And when I say them, I'm saying the Chinese brands generally. So, I guess it depends. You know, the other thing with that C-Line 6, certainly bang for buck, they put plenty in there. So before that rolled up, the top-selling plug-in hybrid in the country was the Outlander plug-in hybrid. The C-Line 6 rolled up, and it almost instantly turned into the top-selling plug-in hybrid because, as I said, you got more for less money. So it was... So it tended to go pretty well from that perspective.
3: But the Escape sort of not so good?
2: No, the Escape wasn't bad. There aren't many of them around because it was fairly short-lived. Okay. So it was it wasn't bad. Again, the Chinese ones have I think, done it better generally, but as in the plug-in hybrid side. Where some of the Chinese ones didn't do it as well is things like driving manners, driving dynamics, so the cornering and the stability and so on. Wasn't always as good as things like an Escape, where the Escape was very good on that. The Chinese ones weren't necessarily as solid on that on that side of it. So
4: okay.
2: So yeah,
0: thanks, Dave.
3: Thank you.
0: Good on you, David from Glenbrook. Where are we, Bob? Bob in the Hawkesbury. G'day, Bob.
5: G'day, Phil. Sorry to hear you're not feeling well. Question for Toby. My wife's got a little i30 diesel Hyundai 2011 that's got 260,000 Ks on it. Still goes well. Cost us nothing to run. Has brakes and windscreen wipers about the only thing that's been replaced on it.
2: Mm-hmm.
5: It's worth almost nothing as a trade-in, but we're thinking that a plug-in hybrid might be the way to go. We've got three batteries. And we're on three phase, so I can put the bigger Zappy charger in.
2: Mm-hmm.
5: Had a RAV4 on order for 3 months, and it could be another 3 months till we get one. But looking at maybe something like the Kona or the C-Line 6 or the MG HS Super Hybrid, it's quite a conundrum. There's so many options.
2: Yeah.
5: One of the things that's important to us is distance. We travel to Bathurst about once a week or so.
2: Mm-hmm.
5: So having a hybrid option, living in the Hawkesbury and maybe not having access when we're mm-hmm. away from our place to
0: okay. What do you reckon, Toby?
2: Mm. Well, just on that last point in terms of the travelling from the Hawkesbury to Bathurst, what would that be, 150, 200 k, something like that? So I think your average EV is going to be fine with that. Like, you'd get there and back on a lot of them. So so I wouldn't say rule out a pure EV from that perspective. But if you feel more comfortable in a plug-in hybrid, that's cool as well. Just be aware, you talked about three-phase power. Very, very few, I'm trying to think if any, plug-in hybrids take the maximum 22-kilowatt charge that three-phase power puts out. So most of them are limited to 6.6, 7.4 kilowatts. Some of them will do 11 kilowatts. Not a whole lot of them will do 22, and you need 22 capability on the car side for your three-phase power to actually deliver that. And you are just not going to need three-phase power at all for a plug-in hybrid. So a big battery on a plug-in hybrid would be 30 or 40 kilowatt hours, and off single-phase power, you can get 7.4 kilowatts, so it's going to take you, say, 4 hours to do four or 5 hours maximum to charge it off single-phase power. So, you really are not going to need three-phase. If you've got it in the house, you can put it in, that's fine, but don't go out of your way to put it in for that, is what I'm saying. So of those other ones you're looking at...
5: The RAV4, we've got one on order, but that's 70K in the top of the range with... a light bar on it. The Outlander's 65, the Geely Star A EM's 45, the Forester's 55, but
2: The Forester's not a plug-in hybrid though, is it?
5: Oh yeah. Yeah, they do make a PHEV now apparently.
2: All right, Subaru.
5: Yeah.
2: Okay, there you go. I'm missing that one.
5: the C-Line 5 also.
2: Yeah.
5: A bit smaller than the 7.
2: Yeah, and you can look at
5: C10, but we're not committed to a plug-in hybrid.
2: Yeah,
5: it's just the distance that was a concern. But you know, do you buy now? Do you wait a couple of months till three or four more new?
2: Yeah, well, that's the challenge. And I was chatting to someone about this the other day, and they said, I mean, we know that there will be, if the question is there, are there going to be better cars in a year or two? Yes. And

0: you could have said that 5 years ago, 10 years ago, 20 years ago.
1: It's always been the case.
0: The market moves along. Mm. The difference with EVs and hybrids is they're moving generally a lot quicker than we saw with the developments in petrol and diesel over the last 20 or 30 years. So there's a lot going on. But that said, I also think there's some really solid value in the market now. And you look at, you know, take that C-Line 5 you mentioned, it's, what, 42, 43 grand or something drive away. A Geely Starray is a direct competitor to that, and that thing's, I did a 2,000K round trip in that, and it did really well. So so there's you know, there's lots of value there. The RAV4 is a very, very good plug-in hybrid, but as you pointed out, it's expensive, so you're paying a fair bit for it. But one of the things I like with that RAV4, they've got an EV mode where when it's in EV mode, it only runs on the electric motor. So even if you put the throttle to the floor, it won't start the petrol engine, which I quite like in terms of just being able to say, okay, I want to use it as an electric vehicle for the moment. So, yeah, the RAV4 is good but expensive. So, and, you know, as you looked at, $20,000 less, and you'll probably get more equipment and longer EV range in some of the Chinese ones. Just depends how much you value that, I guess.
1: Mm, okay. All right, Bob, we'll move on. Others want to have a say as well. Another Bob, sorry, this one in Canberra. G'day, Bob.
2: Yeah, good evening, Phil. I'm Toby, how are you?
1: Yeah, good.
2: Toby, I'm thinking of getting an electric vehicle. I had Skodas, got a Skoda at the moment, and I went and saw the dealer here and the had a look at the Enyaq and the other one that he's got there.
1: Mm-hmm.
2: Anyway, the trade-in they gave me wasn't very good, so I thought I'd have a look at the Mazda.
1: Mm.
2: And I think you've answered some of my questions to the Mazda CX-6E.
0: Yep.
2: Around September. I put it on one of those, and they haven't given me a valuation on my vehicle yet, of course. Have you got any other alternatives that I could be looking at?
0: Oh, it's heaps. So, you know, if you like your Skoda, obviously there's others within the Volkswagen family. You look at the Volkswagen ID4, ID5, that sort of thing. The Elroq, I think, is the other

0: one you're talking of, the Skoda, the smaller electric one. I haven't driven that yet. I've driven the Enyaq, haven't driven the Elroq. But the Enyaq and the ID4, the Volkswagen ID4 and ID5, they're all the same thing underneath. They just put different branding and different bodies on top. So they are okay. They're nothing special in that electric car market, but they're okay. As you see, the Mazda 6e, I've only done a very brief drive of that in left-hand drive form. I've got one coming up in about 3 or 4 weeks, I think, so I'll be able to spend more time in it. And as I said earlier, it's built by Chang'an. So it's a Chinese car that Mazda has styled and done some local tuning and so on. So it's a bit of a different thing, but, you've got a whole range. There's an entire, the market you're looking at, the $60,000 to $70,000 market, there's a heap going on in there, starting with Tesla Model 3, Tesla Model Y, are both worth a look to at least get a foundation of what's available and sort of the pinnacle in terms of the best sellers and some of the best cars on the market, the best EVs on the market. A whole bunch from everyone else. So you just go down the list in terms of Chery, Geely, BYD. There's a string of them out there. It just depends where you want to look. But I would start, to be honest, I would start with Tesla to get that, get an idea of what's there, and then have a look at other options.
1: Okay. Alrighty. Thanks, Bob. Kim from Fig Tree. G'day, Kim.
2: Hi, Toby. How are you going?
0: Good.
2: Look, we've been looking at the Zeekr 7X, but we've pretty much went to order it. There's no dealer in our area at the moment. They're just setting up, but it's just been so hard to get prices and back and forwards. And then we've been doing lots of research on it, and there's been a lot of feedback saying they've been told their vehicles are coming, and then, weeks later they're still not here, wanting them to pay forward for it and all those kind of things. So we've kind of gone off them a little bit, and we were thinking about looking at waiting and having a look at the Mazda, the
0: CX-6E.
2: Yep. What do you think the comparison between those two are? We've looked at lots of YouTube videos and stuff like that. There's so much out there.
0: Yeah. So I haven't driven the CX-6E yet, so I can't give you any guidance on that one, unfortunately. Mm-hmm. But
2: you had bad feedback about the Zeekr, just the delivery? Like, the car's fantastic, we love it, but
0: no, I haven't heard negatives on that. Zeekr has been a bit inundated. They're selling a lot of cars at the moment, and they're so I guess it's probably a little

0: little bit of that. My first recommendation would be to try another dealer. So try another dealer that might give you, or might be a bit more transparent, maybe not put that that pressure in terms of paying up front, that sort of thing. Because they're always keen to sign people up. I think once dealers have people, you know, once they're flooded with orders, they can tend to potentially get a bit lazy and just say, okay, you know, we can easily sell these things. We don't have to work too hard. But try another dealer and see if you have any luck there. And then, yeah, as per the previous caller, that area end of the market is there's no shortage of options there. Tesla Model Y is obviously the direct competitor to a 7X or one of the direct competitors. And there's a lot more coming from a whole bunch of different brands. So it's, you know, one I should have mentioned previously too is the MG S6 is really good buying in that end of the market. As I said, the Teslas are worth a look. I'm trying to think where else to go. Geely's got a smaller one. They haven't got the bigger one. The Hyundai Alexio, Toyota BZ4X. There's a bunch there, but as I said, MG S6 is one of the better ones. Tesla Model Y is one of the good ones. Haven't driven that Mazda yet.
1: Mm-hmm. Okay, no worries. Thanks for your help.
2: All right. Have a great day. No worries, Kim. Thank you. One of my texters says, hi, is Philip on tonight? He sounded unwell yesterday. Yeah, he's still here. I know he's not sounding much better, is he? Margaret in Brisbane texting Phil and Toby, I'm a driving instructor. I use a Kia Rio, but I'm thinking of updating to an EV. Interested to hear if Toby thinks I should stick with a regular car to teach.
0: I would call an EV a regular car as well. But, well, I don't think it's going to make an enormous difference in terms of the cars. Obviously, the idea that a lot of the brands try to do with an EV is get them behaving similarly to what
2: they
0: people
2: don't
0: are
2: drive
0: used to.
2: That dramatically differently.
0: No, I mean, you get things like regenerative braking, but a lot of them have adjustability to that. So when you lift off the throttle and it can brake quite dramatically, which the Teslas do, they've got quite aggressive regen. But you can often adjust that on the other cars. So that's one thing that's different. Obviously, response, how the throttle responds is generally sharper, is generally quicker than it is in a petrol car. But no, there'll be a lot of similarity. So I would say if you are, I can't see any negatives with going to it, with heading to that for a for driving, instructing and so on. And that's obviously where the market's heading. So, yeah.
2: Give it a go. Okay. Just back on resales, Carmel's texted us saying, Toby, just sold my Mazda 2 Neo, 11 years old, $10,000. Genuine 66,000 on the clock, full service records, always garaged. I had many, many buyers.
0: Yeah.
2: She said.
0: Yeah, yeah. And I find that happens with some of those older cars. If you've got one in good condition and relatively low kilometres, they're certainly worth something. And and this whole thing of cars are worthless, and a lot of people have tried to say this about EVs, oh, they're worthless after a few years. Well, they're not worthless. Go and have a look on the classifieds. Look through what's for sale.
2: Tom from Eltham's got a question on these lines too. G'day, Tom.
3: Hey, how you going?
2: Not bad. Where you go?
3: I've got currently, this is sort of not too relevant, but it's relevant. So I've got a 1986 Volvo 240, which has been running for 500,000 Ks. It's running absolutely sweet.
0: Yep.
3: As you know, very reliable, I guess, longevity of a car. And you get those with your Land Cruisers and your Toyotas and, you know, very, very good reliability. But because they came out in the 90s or whatever, we know that they're very good, reliable cars, and that's what we learned they were. How are we going to know that electric vehicles are going to become, like, how do we know about the reliability in the future? Like, what are your thoughts on that?
0: Yeah, well, I mean, ultimately, with any brand and any car, and we've had people on this show ring up and say, oh, is the 300 series Land Cruiser, is that going to be as reliable as the 200 series? I wouldn't have a clue. When the thing's brand new, no one can guarantee you that it's going to be as reliable. I guess all you got to look at is say, okay, Toyota with its Land Cruisers generally does a pretty good job on the engineering and generally makes them to last a long time. So it would be surprising if it didn't. But you can't guarantee that. So looking at the entire market, doesn't matter what brand you point at and what technology you point at, I can't give you a guarantee on any of them being reliable in 10, 20, 30 years, other than to say, again, look at the history of the brand, all that sort of stuff. What I would say about EVs is there have been numerous studies. So there was a study come out a week or two ago from the UK talking about battery longevity and talking about issues with electric cars and the sorts of issues that came up. And battery longevity, or battery degradation, sorry, wasn't even in the... or

0: factory failure wasn't even in the top five, I think it was, issues that they were having.
1: That seems not to be an issue now, isn't it?
0: It's proving more and more not to be an issue. And the problem was
1: that, is the battery will last as long as the car will last.
0: Often, it's looking like they're going to last longer than the car. So, unfortunately, early on, some of the early EVs, the Nissan Leaf being the most obvious, had very bad battery degradation that's given them a bit of a bad name. So, there's no guarantees other than to say that, the batteries seem to be lasting longer. There's very little to go wrong with the motors. The motors are fairly simple things, far simpler than an internal combustion engine. And the rest of the car, a lot of it is shared with a petrol or diesel car. So it's, they've all got suspension and brakes and everything else. So, I would say take Toyota as a brand. I would think the Toyota EVs, I would anticipate, and I can't guarantee, obviously, but I would anticipate that they'll probably last as long as the Toyota petrol cars. I think that's how they would have engineered them, and the technology itself should go the distance.
1: Yeah, all right. Thanks, Dom. It's a question I think that a lot of people wonder about when new technology arrives. So Gary's got a good question. G'day, Gary.
2: Hi, Toby. I've got an EV6, a Kia EV6, and it's frustrating. I'm registered with three of the charging companies and so on, why haven't we just got, like in the UK, just tap and go? What's the problem?
0: The problem is, you're right, it is ludicrous and it's frustrating the way they've done it. I think what's basically happened is the various charging networks, there's sort of five or six big ones and probably another 10 or so, 10 to maybe 15 smaller ones, have all decided, we want to keep the data. We want to be in charge of how people are paying, and they want to have that control in a way that that you're using their app, that they've got your details, all that sort of stuff. It is just madness. Why they didn't just use credit cards is beyond me. And some of them are starting to now use credit cards. But it's crazy what's gone on, because it is so frustrating for people when they first get an EV and they've got that negative experience of having to sign up to 3, 4, 5, 6 different apps, set up accounts, all that sort of stuff. The one thing that can save you a little bit, and it doesn't work with all of them, and the main one is Tesla, doesn't do this, but an RFID card, so radio frequency, whatever it is, it basically looks like a credit card generally. They're about that size. You can buy them for usually about $10, and that'll have a code on it. It looks a bit like a number plate, like a rego number, and you can put that in your app. So you've still got to create the app. You've still got to create the account. Sorry, you've got to create the account and then sign up to it. But you can then use that card instead of having to open the app the whole time. So that's one slight way around it, a little bit less painful. There is still pain there. But as I said, the industry is starting to embrace that new technology called credit cards a little bit more, which is can't happen soon enough, I reckon.
1: Yes, exactly.
2: I've got RFID cards for two of the suppliers, but the NRMA haven't got it yet.
0: No.
2: And they're one of the big ones around. I can't believe why they wouldn't have it. But
0: wait
2: for it.
0: And just two things on that. So you're right, NRMA doesn't have it yet, but NRMA, I believe, is starting to use credit cards. So on some of their ones, they're starting to use credit cards. And the second thing is, you don't generally need two RFID cards. So that RFID card, you can use the number on multiple accounts. So you don't need to get one for every single app that you want to use. So you didn't need two. You probably only needed one. And that card, it may be branded Eevee or ChargeFox or whatever, but you can still use that number in your other accounts. So you'll just go into the app, put in that code in there, and it will still work on that card. So, you don't need multiple RFID cards generally.
1: Okay, thanks, Gary. 1-300-800-222 is the number. Annie from Melbourne says, I've got a Toyota Yaris ZR 2014, 93,000 Ks, one owner, I can get 12 grand. You can't kill Toyotas. Well, yeah, that's true. Mark from Mount White. G'day, Mark.
3: Good evening, Bob. Good evening, Toby.
0: G'day.
3: Not a huge fan of EVs, but I have been leaning towards plug-ins.
0: Mm-hmm.
3: Big fan on YouTube of Edison Motors from Canada.
0: Mm-hmm.
3: They're building serial plug-in EVs, or hybrids, I should say.
0: Yep.
3: So I know that Nissan have brought in serial.

0: fuel hybrids in the X-Trail and a couple of other models. Are anyone else going to bring serial hybrids rather than parallel hybrids?
1: Yes, so you're talking series hybrid rather than serial, yeah?
0: Sorry, yes, thank you very much.
1: Series. So, yeah, the difference being that in a parallel hybrid, it can the engine, so the petrol engine and or the electric motor can power the car at any, in, you know, at different times, whereas in a series, it is it's only the electric motor doing the work and the engine is there as a generator. So, yeah, there are others doing it. I mean, you go back to Holden with the Volt and they were one of the first. There was a slight, at about 140 k's an hour, I think, it would the engine would kick in and power the car directly, but generally it was a plug-in hybrid, series hybrid. So, and there's a lot more going on. So the next step, one of the next steps we're seeing is EREVs or REEVs, so extended range electric vehicles, and they're essentially plug-in hybrids where it is exactly what you're talking about. They only drive, the electric motor is the only thing driving the wheels. So we're starting to see that. A lot of the US makers are starting to do that with pickup trucks. And there's a bit going on in that space generally. So there's so yeah, you'll start to see, I think, more of it. But there's and even now the plug-in hybrids. I touched on it earlier with some of the Chinese ones. A lot of them these days are doing without essentially without gearboxes. So the engine, the petrol engine, will drive the car at higher speeds, but only at above usually about 70 or 80 k's an hour. So effectively the engine is sort of locked in fourth gear, something like that. So below that, the electric motor does the work. Above that, the engine can kick in.
2: So you don't need a gearbox.
1: Yeah, so they end up taking out
2: half the gearbox.
1: Either have a smaller gearbox or basically no gearbox. And so, yeah, saves a bit of weight and makes it a bit simpler.
2: All right, 1-300-800-222 is the number. Text comments, is BYD short for backyard or bring your dream? No, it's build your dream, isn't it?
1: Build your dreams, yeah. Which the early cars into Australia had that written across them and they realised that was a bit daggy, so they got rid of it and made it BYD.
2: Nick says, with all the talk about solid-state batteries coming soon, should I wait? Well, this is a perennial question, isn't
1: it? Yeah, it is.
2: They're not here yet.
1: No, they're not here yet. And keep in mind, Toyota promised them, I think it was 2019, they said they'd have solid-state batteries. So, look, a lot of brands working on them, Mercedes, Toyota, Nissan, the Chinese brands, all working on them. They're not here yet, and I guess if the question is, will there be better battery technology in a year or two or three, the answer is absolutely yes, because batteries are the most expensive component in the car. That is the highest tech component that the car makers work on. There's an incredible amount of research and development going into new battery chemistries to batteries generally, and not just for cars, but obviously cars have kickstarted it a fair bit, But yeah, so yes, there will be better batteries around, but as I said earlier, there's also some decent tech out there now that seems to be reasonable value.
2: Yep. Okie doke. Darren from Burwood. G'day, Darren.
3: Oh, hey, guys. I get really frustrated at the amount of ignorance that's going on amongst EV dealers. They don't seem to know anything, especially the specifics about home charging. It drives me crazy.
1: Yeah, I mean, there's a lot of... there's a big knowledge void, I find, in terms of people not knowing what's required necessarily at home, and a lot of people thinking you need three-phase, which very, very, very few people need three-phase. I'm not saying it's a negative, but there's no point in most instances spending a lot of money and getting three-phase. Yeah, with home charging, it is a challenge. And, you know, a lot of people will be fine just running it off a standard PowerPoint. If you're doing less than 100 kilometres a day, a regular PowerPoint can do the trick.
2: Because you just do it overnight and it's fine.
1: Yeah.
3: Here's my question. Is a standard house set up at 10 amps, so you're only going to get 2.4 kilowatts? Is that usually how it goes?
1: So a standard PowerPoint is 10 amps. So, yeah, 2.3, 2.4 kilowatts. But you can run... So most houses, I think, have 63 amps coming in through the wire from the street. But you can run a 32-amp cable, so you can get your electrician to wire a 32-amp cable from the box, so from your meter box, to wherever you need it, and that will then give you single-phase 7.4 kilowatt of EV charging. So that's what a lot of people do.

0: and that's probably the most obvious one to and potentially the most cost effective. The biggest cost is likely to be getting it from the meter box to the garage. If your meter box is right next to the garage, it might cost $100, $200. If it's not, as I worked out recently, it cost me $2,000. So it was so it can cost a bit to do it, but yeah.
1: And essentially the next step up is 3 32-amp cables, which is what everyone calls three phase, which will give you up to 22 kilowatts roughly.
0: Yeah, that's right. So but you know, most houses aren't necessarily wired for that. And that's what I say to people, don't go pulling three phase into your house just for an EV because you're not going to need it. If you're doing a new build and the electrician says it'll only cost a couple hundred bucks, then fine, go and give it a crack. But for most people, single phase will work. But yeah, I mean, it's so 32 amps is the one that that does that. You know, that's the max I think you can get. I'll probably be proven wrong by an electrician here, but I think that's the max you can get from a single phase from the meter box to the to the garage.
2: Yeah. Okay.
1: Another quick one. Have you tried the new XPeng G6?
0: Haven't tried the updated one, so I've driven the one previously. They did an update, obviously, as part of their relaunch in Australia, and I haven't driven that yet. But the previous one was a good thing. It was a great thing. It was one of the better ones of those mid-sized electric SUVs, but I haven't driven the update, no.
1: What are your thoughts on that compared to the Zeekr X?
0: Zeekr X or 7X? Because the 7X is the more obvious.
1: The smaller one, yeah.
0: Yeah, the X. Yeah. Well, the X is obviously smaller, so Zeekr X is a smaller car. And Zeekr 7X sells in higher numbers, but the X, I think, is a great car, and particularly the update they just did to it 3 or 4 months ago, obviously brought in more range, so a bigger battery. They freshened up the interior in particular and sharpened the pricing. So once you put all that into the mix, it turned out to be a it was already a decent car, and now I think it's a really good car for the money.
2: Mm. Okay.
1: Yeah.
2: Righto.
1: I've found out the new G6 is coming out. I'll be able to try it this Saturday, so it'll be interesting to see how it goes.
0: Yeah, they're on the road, but as I said, I haven't driven that updated one yet.
2: Okay. Thanks, Darren. Hi, guys, says Johnny. We did a cheap upgrade from a 10-amp socket in the garage to a 15-amp socket, similar to what you have your caravan with the big earth pin. It was cheap, it was easy, and it doubled the charging speed.
0: Yeah, I mean, theoretically, shouldn't double the charging speed.
2: Wouldn't double it. It'd
0: be 50% more, but depending on what you had there. But that does rely on, so it's not going to do anything. Most EVs come with a, some people call them a granny charger. It's just the thing that plugs into the standard power point. Almost all of them these days are 10 amps. By updating your plug to a 15-amp plug, it is going to make no difference. You're still plugging the stand. The charger is not going to pull more than 10 amps out of that 15-amp plug, so it's not going to make a difference. So you would have to upgrade the charger too to benefit from that 15-amp plug.
2: Yeah. On EV longevity, my text says my 2016 pre-May Tesla Model S has 116,000 Ks, same brake pads. The battery's over 90% capacity, and still the best part, free lifetime charging. Oh, you did for those things.
0: Yeah, the early ones.
2: It's the best buy ever. I bought it in 2018 secondhand.
0: Yeah, wow. So, yeah, the very early Teslas did have lifetime charging. which is a bonus for a lot of people. And I've spoken to Uber drivers who said, that's partly why they bought it. They think it's awesome. But the one point I'd make on that with the brake pads, so some brands, Porsche being one of them, have a mandatory brake pad replacement on their EVs. It's usually around about 6 years because they say after that, the pad material can start to degrade. You can get excessive corrosion, all sorts of stuff. So on a 10-year-old car or whatever, I'd be considering new brake pads, or at least get someone to check them and say, are these pads all right? Because you're not going to be using them much in everyday driving, but that one time you do need them for an emergency stop, if they have degraded and if they're not right, then it's obviously an issue.
2: My text, fast charging batteries are being developed in China, 20 minutes for 95% from a 10% remaining charge. There are more than one maker. Also, China's now got battery changing stations, cars driven in, battery swapped in 3 minutes.
0: Yeah, so
2: that's not going to happen here, is it?
0: No, so that's NIO that does the battery swap, and I don't think it'll happen here. It looks like we're going to get the NIO brand, but it's enormously challenging in Australia. And if you look at
2: it's
0: the charging, so
2: it's not practical, is it?
0: Yeah, no. So BMW is just launching the new iX3 now, mid-sized SUV. That's going to have, so it's 805 kilometres of range standard, and it's going to be able to put in 300 kilometres of range in 10 minutes. So you can stop for 10 minutes at the right charger. 10 minutes later, you'll have 300 extra kilometres of range. So that's here now. That car is on sale today, and it can do that

0: that level of charging, and the stuff that's coming out of China is faster again. So it's looking like being, we talk about the fastest chargers in Australia now, I think they're 404 or 450 kilowatts. There are megawatt plus chargers, so 1,000 kilowatt plus chargers coming in the next few months, and they are looking like doing a 300 odd kilometre charge in 5 minutes. So it's
1: there you go.
0: The challenge will be putting them in the right place, because they're expensive chargers, and so that's going to be the challenge, is making sure they're in the right spots, and that will take a heck of a lot longer. The proof of concept's here, but it'll take longer to be useful.
1: We've got time for a quick one from Andrew. G'day, Andrew.
2: Yeah, g'day, guys. How we going?
1: Yeah, good.
2: Yeah,
1: have to be quick here, Andrew, but go on.
2: Just in relation to right to repair laws, I've got a 2024 GWM Canon, and I've just recently found out that I can't take it to other than the dealership to get service. I thought that there was a law saying that you couldn't sell cars in Australia unless they released the information. Is that correct?
0: So certainly under Australian consumer law, yes, you've got to be able to, they can't force you to take it back to the dealership. You could take it to other dealers, you know, independent mechanics and so on to get it checked out. The industry years ago started pushing back on the amount they'd spent on software to make it so they were trying to charge the small mechanics a heap of money to be able to access the software essentially. But I know a lot of the brands have signed up to make it affordable. So they still charge them, but it might be, you know, $50 or $100 or something instead of thousands that they were trying to get previously. So most brands are doing that. I have no idea where GWM's at and whether they are part of that, but it doesn't sound right, and it doesn't sound, certainly you should be able to go somewhere else to get the car serviced. I can try and look into that and see what I can learn about it, but off the top of my head, as I said, I'm not sure where GWM plays in that space.
1: Look into it, because it's probably not legal, actually. Yeah.
0: No, certainly under consumer law, I said, people have to be able to, you can't say you must service it with us. It's got to be able to be serviced elsewhere, so yeah.
1: Yeah, a common misconception, actually.
0: Mm.
1: All right, Toby, we've just about done. What have you been driving? You've been driving a Sea Lion 5?
0: Sea Lion 5, yeah, which was pretty sharp. Interesting where they've cut some of the costs. So that it had a panoramic sunroof and it's got an electric driver's seat. It only had a heated driver's seat. So I thought, that's interesting. They've saved a fraction of money there, and you can see where they're starting to save a bit of money. But bang for buck, it's a pretty impressive thing. So, yeah, in terms of the, 42 or 43 grand, something like that, drive away, it's pretty sharp.
1: You know, the thing they could get rid of, heated steering wheels.
0: Completely
1: useless.
0: I'm not sure if the people in Tasmania and Melbourne would agree.
1: Come on.
0: And weirdly, I've started using them occasionally on a really cold day. I love firing up a heated steering wheel. But I agree, it's not a massive one. But keep in mind the cost; it wouldn't cost that much. So
1: maybe. All right, Tobes, always terrific talking. So appreciate it. Thank you.
0: Cool, yeah, pleasure.
1: I'll see you back in a couple of weeks. Toby Hagen is a professional motoring writer, and he's committed to accuracy and fairness in all his reportings. All right, coming up, we've got the Nightlife News Breakdown with Krishani Danji. We'll do that straight after the news.
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4: ABC News with Andrew Kaloupas. The CFMEU's new administrator says the Victorian branch is holding back efforts to clean up the union. 2 years ago, all branches of the construction arm of the union were placed into administration by the federal government, following revelations the union had been infiltrated by organised crime. Michael Crosby has told 7:30 the administration process will continue, even if resistance to reform persists.
5: In Victoria particularly, we have an organised opposition. Every day that goes by, they're taking shots at the administration over and over and over again. It's ludicrous. There were things wrong with the way the union was run, terribly wrong. We're fixing it up. Just get on board.
4: The US military says it's carried out a fresh wave of strikes against Iran in response to recent Iranian attacks on US forces. Targets include command centres, missile and drone facilities, and maritime capabilities. Here's the BBC's Yolan Nell.
6: US Central Command says that over 2 hours it struck dozens of targets belonging to Iran's Revolutionary Guard Corps.

0: Iranian state media say that the island of Kerchem in the Strait of Hormuz and other southern locations were hit, with explosions also reported in the west of the country. In northern Egypt, maritime security experts say drone strikes started fires on two natural gas vessels, one of which was US-owned. Local authorities haven't confirmed the cause of the blaze. Egypt, a US ally, hasn't previously been directly attacked by Iran in the recent conflict.
1: At least 8 people have been killed and dozens injured after a large-scale Russian aerial attack on locations across Ukraine. Russia's defense ministry says its forces struck what it called military facilities across Ukraine. But President Volodymyr Zelensky says dozens of homes, businesses and infrastructure facilities have been destroyed or damaged in the capital Kyiv and the western city of Lviv. Lviv Mayor Andrei Sadovy says residents are helping with rescue efforts.
2: It's difficult to say how many people may still be trapped under the rubble. More than 20 people have received medical assistance and some have been sent to hospital. These are barbarians, not human beings. They're deliberately attacking residential buildings and killing civilians.
1: Officials in Japan say the number of people known to have died after this week's powerful earthquake in the south of the country has risen to at least 30. Rescue teams continue to work through the rubble in the Kumamoto Prefecture on Kyushu Island, searching for survivors. Minari Hubara of the Japanese Red Cross says thousands of people have fled to emergency shelters.
3: There are still some areas without running water and electricity. Because of this, many people are struggling, especially vulnerable groups, including elderly persons and children, are particularly at risk. There are more than 400 evacuation centers open where over 8,000 people stay.
1: Neurologists say an early blood test for Alzheimer's disease will be a great tool for people concerned about getting the disease. Clinical trials for the tests were announced upon the opening of the Asia Pacific Centre of Excellence at the Neuroscience Research Australia Institute in Sydney. There are hopes it'll help identify changes before brain disorder symptoms appear. The National Health and Medical Research Council's Dr. Emma Devaney says it's only a tool and that people must manage their own lifestyles to prevent risk.
4: Lifestyle modification can have a significant impact. Exercise is so important. Good sleep, monitoring high blood pressure, high cholesterol, thinking about family risk. All of those things are really important as we manage our risk going forward.
1: Victoria's chief vet says the state's first case of H5 bird flu was identified by

0: member of the public. Victoria's first suspected case of the deadly H5N1 strain has been detected in a greater crested tern found in Portland in the state's west. Dr. Graham Cook says surveillance efforts rely heavily on the public reporting dead or injured birds.
1: They're asking really for the public to keep on reporting dead and injured birds, because that is how we will understand the extent of this first detection and whether it is moving into other birds in our native ecosystem.
0: To sport and in the AFL, Geelong has risen to fourth on the ladder with a 25-point win against Collingwood at the MCG. The Cats set up the win with 9 goals in the first 2 quarters to Collingwood's 4. Geelong continued to dominate in the second half to win 15-7, 97 to 10-12, 72. You're up to date with the latest from ABC News.
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3: A partly cloudy day with the chance of morning frost in the northwest suburbs.

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2: Yes, well, hello to you, and how are you? Philip Clark with you on ABC Radio. If you're into the footy, by the way, Geelong up against Collingwood, and as Paul from Plandon says, how about those Roosters? A lot of happy people in the eastern suburbs. Yes, the eastern suburbs Roosters beating the Cowboys at 82-12, a flogging anyway. So the season continues. It's Thursday night. It's July the 30th. Happy to have your company too. Sorry about croaky voice. I'm sure after the weekend I'll be back on deck. It's 11:06 Eastern. It's 9:06 in WA, 11:24 in South Australia and the Territory, right through the Pacific, courtesy of Radio Australia. As you know, Moresby at 11:06. Tuvalu, Fiji and Kiribati at 1:06. All right, coming up in this hour, the Nightlife News Breakdown with Krishani Danji. We'll have a chat with Matthew Doran, the ABC's fabulous Middle East correspondent, who always loves speaking with Matthew. And we'll talk about sausages in this hour as well. A bit later on, Dave's Disc. By the way, Dave's going to pay tribute to the great Willie Nelson. So we're looking forward to that after the Mighty Challenge. Thanks for the texters, by the way. Wherever you live, maybe a heated steering wheel isn't needed, but in Hobart it's wonderful, says Janet in Hobart. I don't need to blast the heating. A warm steering wheel and the seat are all I need. Loving my Skoda. There you go. Philip and Cogra says, yes, Phil, heated steering wheels can be eliminated by gloves. I just think they're really, you know, by the time you put your hands on the wheel and get going, I mean, really, is that the most important thing in life? Maybe that's why I'm not in charge of designing cars, hey? 1-300-800-222 is the number. Let's get this hour started with the Nightlife News Breakdown.
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2: Time for Nightlife News Breakdown. E-Safety Commissioner Julie Inman-Grant is heading to the federal court, and in her sights is the messaging platform Telegram. Following a year-long investigation, E-Safety alleges that Telegram has failed to comply with systemic safety obligations under the Online Safety Act's relevant electronic services standard in relation to pro-terror material appearing on the platform, as well as failing to minimise the risk of future breaches. She had this to say.
3: We have alleged that Telegram has failed to detect, deter and disrupt pro-terror material on its service, has failed to remove pro-terror material after becoming aware of it, including after reports by Australian end users were made, and has failed to remove accounts, groups and channels connected to that content.
2: She also went on to say that
3: it is more important than ever that digital platforms meet their obligations to protect the Australian community. Australians have the right to expect that services operating and generating revenue in this country are responsible for preventing platforms from being used to spread material that can radicalize, incite violence and cause real-world harm.
2: Well, to try and unravel what it all means is Krishani Danji, political reporter and live blogger for Guardian Australia. Krishani, good evening. Welcome back to Nightlife.
4: Good evening, Philip.
2: Well, for those who might not know about Telegram, what kind of online service is it anyway?
4: It's a messaging platform that's used by about 1 billion people all around the world and around 1.5 million in Australia. So it's not the sort of biggest, most widely used social media platform, but it is one that a lot of people are on.
2: So it's like WhatsApp.
4: Essentially, it is like WhatsApp, but it's sort of it's more private, and it tends to be used, as sort of Julie Inman-Grant says there, by people that are sometimes posting nefarious content. So we know that previously groups like the White Australia Party, the White Australia Group, those self-declared neo-Nazis have used Telegram as a private message.

0: messaging platform. So, you know, those are some of the groups that use it. There are also, you know, plenty of people that are using it, as a regular messaging platform for themselves. But that sort of potentially gives you a bit of an idea of what it's used for. I mean, it was set up by a Russian guy who now lives in the Gulf, and Telegram is no stranger to countries complaining about its content and its policies and the way that it deals with illicit content. It's faced proceedings in France. It's currently facing proceedings in Russia. Russia saying that they haven't done enough to get rid of Ukrainian content, and now they're facing a challenge in the federal court in Australia as well.
1: All right. What kind of penalties is Telegram potentially facing here?
0: Lots and lots of money. Basically, if the federal court finds that they did fail to remove pro-terror material after becoming aware of it, they risk civil penalties of up to $54.6 million for not complying with Australia's codes and standards. And we know that the government has tried really hard to kind of crack down on these platforms recently, and we know that, you know, particularly now after the Bondi terror attacks, Australians are very cognizant of and are very concerned about, you know, what it means when we have sort of bad content or dangerous content filtering through social media and spreading through social media, what that means in terms of people potentially being radicalized of all different types of ideology, like all of this spreads online. And so the government is sort of trying to make more of an effort, and eSafety is making an effort to be really visible to try and crack down on all this stuff happening.
1: But they can be fined penalties of up to $55 million or something, is that right?
0: Yeah, $54 million, okay. $54.9 million.
1: But this bloke, Pavel Durov, who owns it, lives in the Gulf, and I don't suspect will open his checkbook, will he? What happens if they don't pay?
0: It seems unlikely that they would want to pay, but the government says, or rather the eSafety Commissioner says, that they have some powers to be able to potentially ban the app and ban that service from Australia. It's a power that they've never really used before. And again, something that in an online space can sometimes be difficult to do. And we know that with the social media ban, for example, people find ways of getting around it all the time. But it does send a pretty clear message as to how seriously they are trying to take this.
1: This is what Julie Inman Grant had to say about the prospect of just closing them down.
2: Under circumstances like this, we could apply to the federal court and ask that the service be ceased. We've never used those powers. We'll see how this all plays out and whether that kind of action is warranted.
1: Yes, there might be some backlash, I guess, if you shut it down.
0: But yeah, but
1: the government could probably wear that, couldn't they?
0: I reckon that they could. It's not a Facebook. It's not a Meta. No. It's not an Instagram. It's one that has a large, as I said before, like 1.5 million Australian users monthly. But it's not a sort of tier one, well-known social media platform. And because I think of its reputation as being one where in multiple countries, including Australia, they've found dangerous material on there. In France, Telegram faced charges around or faced court action around child abuse material that had been left on its platform, and it didn't do enough to stop that, deter that, or get rid of that. I think, you know, some Australians would sort of be aware of that, have concerns about that, and so it's one that the government might in fact have some support over.
1: I would think so. Yes, eSafety under Julie Inman Grant's been quite aggressive. I mean, she, in pursuing these online giants, we saw that she took on Elon Musk's ex, formerly Twitter, over child abuse. What do we make of Julie Inman Grant? Has she been effective, do you think?
0: I'd say so. I mean, it's obviously an uphill battle when you're dealing with these gigantic tech conglomerates that have huge money and huge resourcing behind them, and some of them don't really care about, you know, what the government wants or what the eSafety Commissioner wants to do. They won't turn up to court. They won't pay fines. They won't listen to rules. They don't care about regulations. I mean,

0: as I said, at a time like this where people are particularly concerned about the hatred that we see on social media, the way that that content kind of spreads around, I think people probably do want to see someone who's out there doing these things. I wonder, because obviously there's a really big difference between what we see and, you know, as journalists, what we kind of filter through, and then what people at home actually then kind of absorb. And I do wonder, if you're sitting at home either watching TV or reading the newspaper, how kind of well known she is. But certainly, like, she does a huge amount of media. She's constantly making public appearances. And so, you can definitely see the effort that she's making to try and make what she's doing well known with the public.
1: Yeah. All right. Well, keeping with matters both technology related and in the federal court, the Australian Communications and Media Authority announced today that it has commenced proceedings in the federal court against Optus in relation to the telco's 2025 outage. Now, that was the outage which occurred in September last year, went for almost 14 hours, was linked to two deaths. And the announcement comes as news emerges that maybe Optus's parent company, Singtel, has got jack of it all and is actively looking to sell off a stake in the telco worth billions. Now, this isn't the first or likely the last time that ACMA's faced off against Optus. What are they alleging here, Krishani?
0: It's pretty incredible stuff. I mean, it was a huge news story when it happened in September, and it's still sort of so relevant now. ACMA is alleging that Optus breached two sections of the law more than 1,000 times when all of those emergency calls, those 000 calls on its network, failed. So essentially, they're also up for a huge amount of money, fines of up to $251 million from from this lawsuit by ACMA. They're saying that Optus failed to give essentially some customers access to emergency call services, ensure that those calls were transferred properly when the company suffered an outage, which, as you say, led to two deaths. Each breach of each section carries a maximum fine of $250,000. So the company could actually be found, if it was found guilty of two breaches, the maximum fine could be $500 million.
1: It could be. Yeah, exactly. Look, at the same time, as I said, it's going to be facing off with ACMA. Optus's parent company, Singtel, was reported today to be looking to try and sell off some of its stake in Optus. What do we know about this? Are they trying to get out of the Australian market? It's been a bugbear for them, problem for them for a while. Maybe they're jack of it, are they?
0: Yeah, well, it's a Singaporean telecommunications company, Singtel, and they were in Australia last year. And when the Singaporean leader came to Australia last year, there were words exchanged between Australia's Prime Minister and the Singaporean leader about this issue. Now, they're looking at selling a sort of 30% stake of Optus, so not the whole share, but a significant stake of the company, which would be a minority stake. We don't know a huge amount about it. I've seen some reporting in the Australian Financial Review. They're the ones that have first reported this. And apparently Singtel had sort of reached out looking for a potential buyer of a minority stake. And now it looks like New Zealand company, a Wellington-based infrastructure investor, Morrison, might be having a look at it. They've been talking to superannuation companies in Australia as well. Their sort of pitch is to bring Optus home. Again, it would be a minority stake, but could be very interesting because I believe this might be the first time that Optus isn't wholly owned by one company.
1: Yes, exactly. I suppose given its own recent outage that Telstra would be looking somewhat nervously at the outcome of these actions against Optus, would they?
0: They absolutely will be, and particularly depending on what the court finds and how much they get fined, I'm sure that Telstra will be looking very nervously and making sure that

0: all of their systems are in order. I mean, that's the sort of, that's the reason why you do these things, right? When you've got a big conglomerate in Telstra and in Optus, if one fails, they need to be properly held to account. So you raise the standards of the whole sector.
1: Yep, indeed. All right, look, just finally, there's the difficult issue of working with children checks. Now, these are the legal checks that people who work with children must undertake to show they're safe to be around children in capacities when they're working or volunteering. Now, we've sadly seen in many cases that the current regime's got a number of cracks through which abusers seem to be able to slip working directly with children, and that has led to permanent harm. There have long been calls for reforms in the way that we allow people to work with children and the way that these working with children checks operate across Australia. Krishani, what's happening tomorrow? There's a drop on something that might be the first step towards some positive change here.
0: That's right. So it's another step in the right direction. So essentially the Attorneys General of all the states and territories and the Commonwealth Attorney General are meeting tomorrow to talk about this. The government last year, after a string of really awful, serious allegations around child safety breaches and child abuse in childcare centres particularly, came to light, the government realised, I mean, this is something that's been going on for quite a long time, Philip. There was a report that was done years ago, about 10 years ago now, that recommended a proper national working with children program that would allow, because essentially what it is at the moment is each state and territory has their own working with children check scheme and they don't really talk to each other, which means that an alleged abuser who is in Queensland, for example, can then come to Victoria or New South Wales or South Australia, and they're not really raising any red flags when they do that with the local authorities. And so essentially what they're trying to work towards is the states and territories would still have their own systems, but that the rules would be the same, the sort of base rules would be the same, the standards would be very similar across them, and it means that if a person with a working with children check has had their check banned in one state, they're then banned in all states, and then any kind of red flags that are raised in one area are then raised across the whole country, so they're sort of talking to each other. The problem here is that there's a lot of kind of intricate details that need to be worked through. There's multiple pieces of legislation across each of the states and territories, which means that by the time we actually have a proper working with children check that's national, it's actually 2 years away. Mid-2028 is the timeline that they've currently given. And that is if all of these pieces of work actually happen on time. So tomorrow what's taking place is there's this meeting and they're going to sort of discuss what those minimum rules will be and how they can sort of set these minimum standards to ensure that each level is raised so that we have better rules around being able to identify and make sure that people who shouldn't be on that system aren't.
1: Yeah, well, that would be a good thing. I mean, there's been some quite horrific stories, one in particular that's come up recently, I think, that, that you know, would ring alarm bells for anybody concerned about the safety of their children when they're not there in the hands of people who are supposed to be looking after them. All right, Krishani, good to have your time and company. Thank you. Appreciate it.
0: Thank you so much.
1: Krishani Danji, political reporter and live blogger for Guardian Australia.
2: Nightlife with Philip Clark. On ABC Radio.
1: Thank you for the text. Are you okay, says someone. You sound pretty croaky. I know. I do sound pretty croaky. it's just a cold. I'll be on the other side of it before you know it. Paul from Marrickville says, why is social media particularly social? Seems to be the exact opposite. Yeah, I agree, Paul. I agree. It's something we've talked about on the program here for a very long time. All right, let's talk to Matthew Doran. Speaking of people worth talking to, the ABC's Middle East correspondent, he is live in Jerusalem. Let's get to him next.
2: Nightlife foreign correspondent.
1: Well, the optics look familiar, but has the politics between the two leaders changed? Benjamin Netanyahu returned to Washington this week to face a more complicated relationship with President Trump. It's Benjamin Netanyahu's seventh visit to Washington since Donald Trump returned to power. That's more than any other foreign leader. But this trip comes with higher stakes as Mr. Netanyahu's campaigning for re-election, the election due before the end of the year, while navigating a relationship with Donald Trump that appears increasingly complex.

0: sophisticated. Joining us for analysis of this and what else is happening in the region, Matthew Doran, ABC's Middle East correspondent, who joins us live from Jerusalem. Matthew, good evening to you. Welcome back.
1: G'day, good to be with you.
0: Yeah, terrific to have your time too. Look, this trip by Mr. Netanyahu to Washington, what was it about? Was it more about strengthening the US-Israel relationship or about persuading Donald Trump to maintain a hard line on Iran?
2: Look, a little from column A, a little from column B, and also thrown into the mix the fact that Benjamin Netanyahu wanted to attend the funeral of Lindsey Graham, the Republican senator who died a couple of weeks ago, who was one of the most fiercely pro-Israel supporters within the US political establishment as well. Those three matters all tied in at the same time and led Benjamin Netanyahu to make this trip over to Washington. I think it's a really interesting trip for us to have a look at, because of what's happened over the last 5 months or so, because this war between the US, Israel and Iran has been dragging on now for 5 months. It started on the 28th of February. And remember, at the time, everyone was saying, certainly within the US establishment, that this was only going to take a couple of weeks before it was over there. And in that period, neither Benjamin Netanyahu or Donald Trump have met face to face. And they've in fact had a number of quite fiery, quite testy phone exchanges, including the well-publicized, fairly frank character assessments that Donald Trump leveled towards Benjamin Netanyahu, that he was crazy, use much stronger expletive-laden language than that, which I won't inflict on our audience tonight. But, you know, this is a relationship which has really come under a lot of strain. And it's also a relationship which Benjamin Netanyahu's political opponents have seized upon and said that he has effectively been sidelined by Donald Trump in the decision-making in this process. And while he may have been instrumental in starting this war, he's been sidelined in the negotiations and the decision-making over the last couple of months in particular.
0: Yes, well, Mr. Trump's got to be making some decisions here, domestic ones as well, doesn't he? This war with Iran is not going well domestically, obviously, for him. Mr. Netanyahu may not be there by the end of the year either. So he's got to extricate himself from both things, doesn't he?
2: Look, he certainly is faced with a challenge here because, as you rightly point out, domestically in the United States, this is not the most popular pursuit, and it is something which is continuing to put immense strain on the public purse. Aside from everything else, we know that Pete Hegseth appeared before Congress a couple of days ago, and he informed Congress about just how much this has actually cost the U.S. taxpayer, and it's more than $30 billion, billion with a B, since the 28th of February. That shows just how expensive this warfare there. So yes, Donald Trump does have to come up with some sort of way out of this, some sort of off-ramp, as it's often referred to. But at this point, it doesn't appear that he's willing to make any concessions on that to get the Iranians on side, and nor are the Iranians prepared to make any concessions to the United States. And as you rightly point out, Benjamin Netanyahu is also facing a political battle. He is going to the polls on the 27th of October. He is neck and neck in some of those polling, the polling figures that are coming out through various Israeli media outlets, saying that he is in for the fight of his political life here, and his handling of the Iran war has been widely criticized by some of his political opponents for very different reasons, though. They're saying that he hasn't, in fact, gone hard enough and that he's left Israel exposed here. So it was interesting to see how the two men walked out of that meeting. They both said that it was a positive meeting. Benjamin Netanyahu saying it was one of the best meetings the two men have ever had, if you want to believe that sort of rhetoric, certainly putting a positive spin on it after a pretty prickly period.
0: I saw that one of the world leaders had said in relation to the Lindsey Graham funeral, I think it was Mr. Netanyahu who said, you know, Israel has had no greater friend than Lindsey Graham, and to which Donald Trump said, yes, you have. I am the greatest friend that Israel has ever had. In putting himself where he always likes to be, front and centre. But Donald Trump must be thinking, what happens if Mr. Netanyahu loses the election? Is there likely to be much substantive change in Israel's policy towards the conflict with Iran?

0: Well, this is a really important point because at the moment, I think it's really important for us to point out to our audience that the war with Iran and by extension, the war in Lebanon against the Iranian proxy Hezbollah, the Iranian-backed militant group there, does actually have broad support. It's always difficult and probably unwise to paint the Israeli population as a one homogenous block there, but in terms of conflicts, it does have support in Israel to a large extent because Israel and Israelis have constantly been told that Iran is an existential threat to the existence of the state of Israel, and that therefore, doing anything which tackles the aggression and the threats which are coming from the regime in Tehran is broadly supported. Now, in terms of how it would change if there is a change of government, it appears on face value at this stage that there wouldn't be a huge difference in terms of how what Israel's posture would be there. But certainly, the suggestions are when it comes to Lebanon, that's where there would be a change. You are hearing some very strong rhetoric from people like Naftali Bennett, who is the former prime minister, who has joined forces with another former prime minister in Yair Lapid to run a joint ticket there. He has been saying that Israel needs to go harder in southern Lebanon. It needs to hold on to that buffer zone. It needs to stand up to the positions being put forward by the US to pull out of that sort of area. That conflict has, of course, been linked to the broader war with Iran because Iran has long said that Israel needs to pull out of southern Lebanon. So it's not necessarily a huge change when it comes to the primary conflict, if we want to use that sort of term, but when it comes to the other issues that are in this part of the world, that's where some of the political divergence could well be felt.
1: It seems to be a given in Washington that Mr. Netanyahu talked Donald Trump into the attack on Iran. It hasn't gone to plan, and it hasn't worked, in the sense that if the objective was to topple the regime, spark a popular uprising, and change the whole shape of the government in Iran, that hasn't worked. Iran's leadership's still in place. Their nuclear ambitions are presumably, if they ever were as overt as the US is and Israel are claiming, are still in place. So far, nothing much has changed. You wonder whether Donald Trump might be thinking he was sold a porky here.
0: Well, I mean, you've got to get a sense of the fact that the goalposts have continuously changed during this conflict. At the start of the war, we were hearing discussion around regime change, and then you would hear Donald Trump say, "Oh no, that's not part of our plan here." But then, two or three sentences later, he will say that the US has achieved regime change because the people who were leading the regime prior to the 28th of February have largely been killed,
1: And
0: albeit succeeded in
1: replaced with
0: the
1: even
0: supreme
1: more
0: leaders.
1: replaced with even more belligerent leaders, by the look of it.
0: Certainly, that's the argument that's being made there. If you think about the US also said that one of the things it wanted to do was to degrade Iranian missile capabilities, and we all know that the Gulf states have copped an absolute battering during the course of this war as a result of those missile capabilities. Then, when that interim deal was signed by Donald Trump and the Iranian President Masoud Pezeshkian back in mid-June, that deal now in tatters. But that deal didn't even mention missile capabilities, much to the annoyance of those Gulf states, which see themselves as key partners for the US in this part of the world. You've also got the Strait of Hormuz, which before the 28th of February was open and free to traffic. Now the discussion is who's going to control the Strait of Hormuz and what price is going to be enforced for that control over the Strait of Hormuz. Another, difference in position there. So you are right there. The objectives here have not been necessarily met. Indeed, they've changed. And if Benjamin Netanyahu was instrumental in convincing Donald Trump that it was time to launch those strikes, certainly Donald Trump, not that he would ever concede it, would be pretty annoyed about how that's played out.
1: Yeah, you wonder where the negotiations are at with Iran because, as I said, so far Iran has withstood American attacks, and also to some extent the ballpark has changed completely with the Strait of Hormuz. And it's clear now, isn't it, Matthew, that whatever happens, the Strait of Hormuz is never

0: probably going to be this open and free waterway again, as it was, because Iran can always, with a snap of its fingers, close it, as we've seen. So the situation in that sense is marginally worse than it – well, not marginally, it's considerably worse than it was. Is there a genuine path forward here? I mean, we're constantly being told by Donald Trump that they're desperate to make a deal, but and then – the very next breath it'll be, you know, we're bombing the S out of them. Where do you assess the so-called negotiation? It's hard to call it a peace process, but at least the negotiation process is at.
1: Yeah, I think what you say there about Donald Trump repeatedly saying Iran is desperate to make a deal, I've lost track of how many times he has said that they're desperate to make a deal and then no deal has eventuated. I know that before the interim deal was signed back in mid-June, CNN tallied it up as to how many times Donald Trump has said a deal was imminent, it was about to be signed, and Iran was desperate for it. And I'm pretty sure off the top of my head, the figure was 38 times before it got to that point in mid-June. He certainly made similar comments since then as well. You would have to say that if these negotiations are going to go anywhere, either the US or Iran are going to have to make concessions here. Neither side is seemingly prepared to do that. They're both digging their heels in and making it very clear that they're not willing to budge on things like control over the Strait of Hormuz or sovereignty over the Strait of Hormuz. There was a proposal put forward by the Omanis, the country on the other side of the Strait of Hormuz from Iran, Oman, for the ongoing management of the Strait of Hormuz. It was backed in by the Gulf states just a couple of days ago, and then Tehran rejected that. So, you know, there's going to have to be some concessions here. And what we've seen over the last couple of weeks with 13 consecutive days of strikes by the US against Iran and retaliatory strikes from Iran against US bases and personnel across the region, that went quiet for a couple of days. It has also erupted again. Part of the pause was certainly discussed as an opportunity for those negotiations to begin again, but also the US sort of advice being given to Donald Trump that the US was falling short, or its stockpiles of interceptor missiles in this part of the world were being stretched pretty thin. If these negotiations aren't going to go anywhere and there is no prospect of a deal, that's going to put even more pressure on those stockpiles, be it military stockpiles, be it the strategic fuel reserves that the US has, be it the pressure on global markets as well. Something is going to have to give here. Otherwise, there's going to be a considerable amount of pain to come.
0: You wonder what the deal could be that would allow the US to walk away saying we achieved something, because the Iranians have always said we're not going to or trying to build a nuclear weapon. So that will remain, but that's always been their position, regardless of what their actual intent is. The US hasn't achieved, as I say, regime change. They've degraded their military, that's true, but they've still got capability, as we've seen. They continue to launch missiles. And the Strait of Hormuz is now more problematic than it was. So you wonder what sort of situation could be arrived at, which would allow the US to walk away from that saying mission accomplished, don't you?
1: Certainly, and this is why a lot of people have been for months now pointing to the previous Iran nuclear deal, the JCPOA, to use the acronym there, the Obama-era agreement, which Donald Trump pulled the US out of during his first term in office, which he's repeatedly said is the worst deal in the history of the United States. When this interim deal was signed just a couple of weeks ago, now obviously in tatters, people were saying that that was no better, if not worse, than the JCPOA itself, or at least it set the US and Iran on a path that was going to lead to a worse outcome for the US than that previous deal did there. So you are right. There are a lot of factors here at play which do make you wonder how the US is going to get out of this, or how Iran is going to come to a deal. We also need to remember that the Strait of Hormuz is not the only waterway currently in play here. The Iranian-backed Houthis in Yemen, their long-running war with the Saudis, which has been running for more than a decade, had been subject to a ceasefire for the last couple of years. That has also flared up, and the Houthis are also enforcing or trying to enforce a maritime blockade against the Saudis in the Red Sea. Sea on the other side of the Arabian Peninsula through the Bab el-Mandeb Strait, which is aptly named the Gate of Tears there. This is a waterway that the Saudis have been using to try to get millions of barrels of oil out to the open market that would otherwise have been blocked through the Strait of Hormuz and through the Persian Gulf, which is where the bulk of their exports normally go. So that's somewhat cushioned the blow to global oil markets. And now that is also being threatened, certainly not in the same way and with the same sort of firepower that the Iranians are using in the Strait of Hormuz, but something else, which is also causing a headache and as part of these broader negotiations.
0: Yes. And then there's the West Bank. Matthew, my guest is Matthew Doran, ABC's Middle East correspondent. We're talking live from Jerusalem. There are high stakes negotiations continuing, of course, between the US and Iran, but there's meanwhile a big Israeli crackdown in the occupied West Bank. Now, this seems to have intensified as the Israeli military has launched an aggressive wide-scale military operation, storming several towns and villages. There's a view that Israel is using all of this confusion and conflict to consolidate more and more territory in the West Bank, despite international prohibitions about it. What's going on, Matthew?
1: So this is always bubbling away. It's always simmering away in the West Bank, and the tensions there have been clear for years, for decades. But this latest flare-up began last Friday, so almost a week ago, just outside the city of Nablus, which is sort of in the central northern part of the West Bank, north of Jerusalem and Ramallah, for that matter. There was a group of Israeli settlers who were hiking from their settlement through the edge of a Palestinian village just outside of Nablus. The village is called Tel, and they came across some Palestinians there. There's been an altercation between the two groups, and as a result, there's been a shooting there. Two Israeli settlers have been killed, and four Palestinians have been killed there. Now, video from the scene showed that at one stage, one of the Palestinians was wrestling with one of the armed Israeli settlers, took his rifle and shot him, and that's then created this situation where the settlers, also backed in by Israeli soldiers who were with them, have then opened fire on some of the Palestinians. As a result, over the following days, there have been a wide range of Israeli settler attacks. We went to one scene, which was a partially constructed mosque about half an hour away from Tel, which was not only set on fire by settlers, but also had graffiti on the front of the building, which said in Hebrew the words revenge there. This has been bubbling away, simmering away for the entire week. You're right, the Israeli military did enforce a crackdown across that area over the course of the last few days. Cities and villages have been effectively isolated from the rest of the West Bank, and there is a fear that this is building to another flashpoint there. The issue of settlements in the West Bank, and we do need to stress that these settlements, according to international law, a ruling of the International Court of Justice, which Israel does not recognise, the ICJ said that these settlements are illegal, not only in the West Bank, but also in East Jerusalem, which is on the Israeli side of the security wall there. This is an ongoing situation, and the settler violence continues to be dismissed by Israeli authorities as, 100, 150 people who are acting beyond what should be happening there, beyond how settlers should be behaving. But it is a much wider problem. The IDF identified as a problem and are concerned. And again, leading into an election campaign, or in an election campaign, because the Israeli parliament has now been dissolved ahead of that poll, there is a fear that this could become even more of a political issue than it normally is, and that there could be Israeli politicians, particularly within the current government, people like Bezalel Smotrich, the finance minister, Itamar Ben-Gvir, the national security minister, two men who themselves live in settlements in the occupied West Bank, that they could use this to further inflame that situation and take advantage of what's going on.
0: Yeah, indeed. Matthew, it's always terrific to talk with you, and our audience are saying the same, two listeners saying the same. Just a pleasure to have your clear-sighted analysis and insight as well. And also to be viewing your reports too for ABC News on television. They've just been quite compelling. Thank you. Really appreciate your time, Matthew. Thanks.
1: Always a pleasure. Cheers.
0: Matthew Doran, ABC's Middle East correspondent, speaking to me live from Jerusalem. Just quite extraordinary and amazing correspondence, someone says, and I agree with that.
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0: Mike in Rocky says, can we stop calling international agreements deals? It's a crass Trumpism that I hope leaves with him. You know, fair point, Mike, fair point. I take that. All right, we've got news coming up, the Mighty Challenge to follow. Here's Katie Lang.

0: Yeah, Katie Lang and Constant Craving. Milo in the Blue Mountains says, Phil, is that you? Or has the voice of the Murray dropped by to host Night Live tonight? It is I. Hey, before the news, let's talk snags.
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3: The sausage sizzle is not exactly high cuisine, is it? But is it an Aussie classic? I mean, sausage sizzles are everywhere on the weekend, from backyards to Bunnings car parks. And, of course, we lay claim to the democracy sausage ritual, don't we, on election days. But once again, though, neighbours in New Zealand are lining up for a fight, with recent reports that the Kiwis want to lay claim to not only the term sausage sizzle, but even the recipe. Not that there are that many ingredients. As we know, with us to discuss this trans-Tasman standoff, which is worse than Farlap or Russell Crowe or indeed the Pavlova, is Dr. Jackie Newling from Museums of History New South Wales. Jackie, good evening to you and welcome to Nightlife.
4: Hello, Philip, and hello, listeners.
3: Well, the sausage sizzle is, well, it's Aussie, isn't it? What's the basis for the Kiwis claiming the magnificent recipe of plain white bread, sausages, onions, tomato sauce?
4: Look, I just love that there's this kind of antipodean, if you like, competition in all sorts of ways, whether it's a movie star or, you know, who invented the sausage sizzle or the Pavlova. I just think, first of all, we need to acknowledge that it's almost a sport in itself, isn't it? This sort of localised competition. And in many ways, yes, it might define us, but also it really does unite us. It shows how much of a shared food history both countries have.
3: Yes. When is the basis of the first Australian claim? Back in 1946, apparently. The Kiwis say they go back to 1942.
4: Yes, so there's a lot of hair splitting. and first of all, what are we talking about? Sausages have been sizzling on the pages of newspapers and in novels and what have you for, you know, decades and decades and decades. So it's not the idea of that the sausages are sizzling that's appearing in Australian vernacular, but probably in New Zealand's as well for probably, you know, a good 100-150 years. And the idea of, you know, sausage being a sort of, how would I say, a democratic, not necessarily the democracy sausage, but a democratic dish. Sausages as a street food have been sold since Roman times, apparently. They used to sell sort of grilled sausages in the Roman Forum, you know, back in Caesar's time. So it's not a new innovation. it's that idea of a sausage sizzle being an event, and I think that's where you start to see the shift.
3: Yeah, you got a big hot plate, lots of onions on one side, lots of sausages on the other, sliced bread, and a big bottle of tomato sauce. That's the ingredients.
4: It certainly is today. The earliest reference I've found to, sausages being served, literally, this is in the newspaper from in a Melbourne newspaper in 1934 as a picnic food. So saying that utensils are a nuisance to carry, which is one of the reasons why the Australian picnic of grilled chops or sausages perched on a thick slice of bread and butter is so popular.
3: Yeah.
4: Sizzling hot from the coals, what could be better than this? So, you know, does the idea that someone was eating a sausage wrapped up in a piece of bread deem that as a sausage sizzle? Or are we starting to talk about when people talk about a sausage sizzle as an event?
3: I wouldn't have thought you could have had a sausage sizzle before they invented sliced bread.
4: Oh, people could cut slices of bread.
3: No, I understand they could.
4: But that's another thing that I love about Australian cuisine. Even think about fairy bread. So again, sausages perhaps in a bun or a roll, you know, that goes back. I mean, the hot dog came to America, for example, from Europe, that idea that perhaps a German bratwurst sausage or something like that. Or if you visit Switzerland and parts of Germany, you still have a sausage served in a bun or in a roll as a street food, and it might have onions or mustard or sauce or whatever. It's the Australians that wrapped it in a good old practical slice of bread.
3: And sliced bread, which wasn't invented, I think, until 1928. Is that right?
4: Oh, well, I don't even know that it was commonly retailed. I remember I'm dating myself here. I remember Mum getting excited about buying sliced bread, even in the 60s. So, often she would bring a whole loaf and we would slice it up ourselves.
3: Hmm.
4: So, it wasn't as commonplace as we might think, being everywhere. But, this does say perched on a thick slice of bread. So that idea of just that simplification, and who needs cutlery? And you don't even need a plate. The bread itself becomes the plate. So I think we're very, very practical when it comes to quick meals or eating outdoors.
3: Mm. Yeah, see, the Kiwis reckon that it was noted, that they've got a reference to it from a 1939 news article about a rugby tournament, whereas the first written version of it that we can put our finger on appears to be from 1946. Is that right?
4: So then the idea of an actual

0: sausage sizzle being talked about in the Australian newspapers that I can find. I've found one now from 1944 from the when the Young People's Legion, so that was sort of a branch of the Salvation Army, took a hiking tour terminating with a picnic held at the local racecourse reserve at 5 o'clock. The picnickers gathered around three fires and participated in the preparation of the sausage sizzle, so dear to hungry hikers. So obviously, cooking sausage over a fire and calling it a sausage sizzle was already a known thing in 1944. So again, it seems like we're going to split hairs about a date here and a date there. And there was also a sausage sizzle competition in 1941, held by the Grand United Odd Fellows in Newcastle.
1: It kind of hardly matters, does it, Jackie? Because I mean, for heaven's sake, as I say, it's not exactly high cuisine, is it? I mean, it's cooked sausages, sliced bread, and sliced onions.
0: That's right. And I think it's where it has become associated with a charity drive. And I think that's probably where it is, yes, the cooking of sausages and hearing them sizzling, there's a lovely sort of alliteration there, and it really does capture the imagination. But I think, there are some sort of defining features. First of all, it seems to be a group activity. It's a very social activity. It's usually outdoors, and often it is tied up with some kind of charity drive. So whether that means that's what brings people to the place, to then, host a charity event, or these days often it is we're paying for the sausage, we're buying the sausage and bread with sauce, to support a local community, whether it's the Scouts or the local primary school when it's election
1: Yeah,
0: day. So.
1: exactly. I mean, no, let's face it, it's when cooked properly and the sausage, and particularly the onions if they're properly caramelized, it's a damn fine thing.
0: I agree. It may not be high cuisine, but it's certainly, it's very universal. It really is.
1: Exactly. Yes, no, that's right. And lots of election times, don't we? You see them all the time outside polling booths, where people can have a snag and, have a.
0: Well, and I think that's, yes, we call it the democracy sausage, and I think it's been tied to that idea of something they held on election day. But it's also a very, as I said, democratic dish. And that's the lovely thing. You get people from all walks of life. It doesn't matter whether you're a QC, but you're, might happen to be
1: Exactly.
0: turning up on election day, or whether you're, any other sort of walk of life, or employment status, or anything, financial status, everybody, social status. It's very universal. It's very accessible to everybody, and all those, social graces of etiquette and needing, cutlery and crockery is out the window. So I think it's a really I'm happy for Australia to own it, and as a almost a national dish, and it's one of our many national dishes, and it's fine if our cousins in New Zealand want to share that.
1: We could trade them the sausage sizzle for a crowded house, or maybe give them the sausage sizzle and the pavlova for a crowded house, or maybe not. dear. All right, it's all good fun, and definitely worth an argument, Jackie. No question.
0: Oh, now come on! What's this old saying? Fair share of the sauce bottle, or something like
1: Fair
0: that.
1: suck of the sauce bottle, Jackie. Come on. Fair suck of the sauce bottle, Jack, for God's sake.
0: Which is, these days ubiquitous. It comes hand in hand with the sausage, literally in your hand. So,
1: It does. It does. All right, great to talk. Thank you.
0: thanks, Philip. Good night.
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3: Yes, Paul from Marrickville says the kiwi is actually descended from the emu. Paul, you're on your own. All right, we've got the Mighty Challenge coming up. 25 questions in 5 categories. If you can answer question number 25, you will be the winner. Who's going to win? It might be you. 1-300-800-222 is the number. 1-300-800-222. Give us a call straight after the news.
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7: ABC News with Andrew Kaloupas. The CFMEU's new administrator, Michael Crosby, says he's taking seriously threats of violence from former union boss John Sedka. The embattled union was put into administration 2 years ago, with Mr. Crosby stepping into the role in May. He's told ABC's 7:30 he'll suspend John Setka's membership for 5 years and has his eye on a whole pile of people he wants to kick out of the union. Mr. Crosby says there's been police involvement in managing threats from Mr. Setka.
8: I take them seriously. There's not much I can do about it. Now, the police have taken out the Victorian equivalent of an AVO. OK, that's got to have some force. I'm basically ignoring it and moving on.
7: The US and Iran have exchanged barrages of missiles as the pattern of back-and-forth strikes takes hold again and hopes dim for any quick resolution to the months-long war. Here's Nick Parmeter.
9: After a brief respite, the risk of a return to all-out war has emerged once more, with the fighting threatening to engulf even more countries. Jordan says it's intercepted Iranian missiles for the second consecutive day, while Kuwait says a strike in the northern part of the country has killed at least one person. There's also been a drone attack on tankers off Egypt. Iran's Revolutionary Guard has claimed responsibility for the attack on Kuwait, targeting an airbase. According to a new poll, about two-thirds of Americans say the war in Iran has not been worth fighting, and President Trump's approval rating on Iran has fallen slightly since last month.
7: A former telecommunications engineer isn't convinced legal action against Optus will solve deep-rooted issues in the sector. The telco is being sued after a 14-hour outage last September resulted in customers being unable to call 000. While Optus says that it's inappropriate to comment on current legal matters, it will continue to invest in network resilience. The University of Adelaide's Dr. Mark Stewart says legal action will only do so much, and that stronger, more consistent government oversight would be more effective.
10: What rather will have to specify is, okay, what standards are needed and expected, and then they need to collaborate with companies like Optus and Telstra to establish how that can be achieved. Now, we know it can be achieved, but it might not be cheap and easy.
7: Farmers are being urged to monitor their flocks closely after the deadly strain of bird flu was detected in Victoria for the first time. Preliminary testing indicates the H5 avian influenza was present in a greater crested tern found at Portland in Victoria's southwest, and authorities have confirmed further genetic testing is underway. It follows confirmation of local transmission of the strain in other states. Egg producer Claire Fuller says she'll be closely watching her hens' well-being.
11: We've been told that if we see one hen like that, then within hours or 24 hours we could see another 20, 50, 100. So it would move through them very, very quickly.
7: US President Donald Trump says his administration is looking at ways to set controls on artificial intelligence, but he's insisted that these won't imperil America's lead over China. Mr. Trump's comments come after OpenAI disclosed that a rogue ChatGPT agent attack on another AI-related company 2 weeks ago wasn't the only one. The boss of OpenAI, Sam Altman, says the latest security breach has given him reason to reconsider his opposition to more regulation.
12: This is the first security incident that I have felt very viscerally. So, you know, we paused training, but then there's like long-term questions about what do you do if this is like going to be the new rate of progress, or we may have to pace the rate of AI development to give ourselves enough time for society to harden around some of these new capability levels.
7: In the NRL, the Roosters have claimed their sixth straight win by posting a record-breaking 82-12 victory over North Queensland in Townsville. Here's Quinton Hull.
13: The 82 points scored by the Roosters is the highest score posted by a team in the NRL era, while halfback Sam Walker's haul of 36 points equaled the most individual points in a game of modern times. The Roosters scored 14 tries in all, 8 in the first half and 6 in the second. Walker and Mark Nwanganetawase both scoring hat-tricks. The 70-point margin was the biggest loss in Cowboys history. North Queensland remain in the top 8 for now. The Roosters draw level on points with ladder leaders Penrith. Quentin Hull, ABC Sport, Townsville.
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0: Yes, well, hello and how are you? Philip Clark with you on ABC Radio. This is Nightlife and we're into, where are we? The third hour of the program. It's 6 past midnight Eastern Time, Western Australia at 6 past 10 in South Australia and the Territory, 24 to midnight. Thanks for jumping on board. Welcome to everybody. Apologies for croaky voice, which continues. As I said last night, I added the grappa remedy to everybody else's suggestions. Didn't get me anywhere either. I'll try and recoup over the weekend, I think. It is what it is, as you say. Milo from the Blue Mountains says, Phil, could you please say in a slightly hushed tone, I'm going to make him an offer he can't refuse. Yes, Milo. Well, that's true. Didn't they say that he put cotton balls in his cheeks to get that accent? Maybe. 1-300-800-222 is the number. We're about to play the Mighty Challenge, so give us a call. Lines are there if you want them. Just a spot on next week, by the way. That's if I'm still on this earth, which I'm sure I will. I'll be away next week for Tuesday, Wednesday, Thursday, by the way. Tuesday, Wednesday, Thursday next week. I'll tell a little procedure on my eye that I have to get done. Nothing serious, but it will mean that we'll be out of action for Tuesday, Wednesday, Thursday next week. So I'll let you know about that again on Monday, but that is what's happening next week. Coming up is the Mighty Challenge, 25 questions in five categories. Answer question 25 to win. And in the last hour of the program, Dave's Discs is on. Dave is paying tribute tonight to the country music icon Willie Nelson, the man who would change country, create some of the finest songs ever. Over 20 number one hit singles. We'll also play you another song, which might lead into that as well. A bit later on, about the man who complained that I think she only loves me for my Willie. All of that is ahead. But in the meantime, of course, if you're all set and ready, then so am I. Yes, 25 questions, five categories. Our categories tonight are category number one, opera and ballet. Category number two, happy birthday, Arnold Schwarzenegger. Category number three, holy men and women. Category number four, don't forget the lyrics. Category number five, just deserts. Now, we had just desserts last night. Just deserts, all right? Opera and ballet. Happy birthday, Arnold Schwarzenegger. Holy men and women. Don't forget the lyrics. Just deserts. Stewie from Victor Harbour is going to kick us off. Stuart, good evening to you.
1: Oh, hello, Phil.
0: What do you like here?
1: Well, it's definitely opera's out. I thought I'd give that a miss. I might go just deserts, thanks, Phil.
0: Just deserts. Okay, question number one. Las Vegas is located within which U.S. desert?
1: Oh, God. The Mojave.
0: Correct.
1: Yes.
0: Yes, the Mojave Desert. Or the Mojave, if you're new to the matter.
1: What's it called?
0: If you're new to the matter, yes.
1: Okay.
0: Question, as you are obviously not. Question number two, right. We're in just deserts.
1: Yeah, thanks, mate.
0: Which country contains the largest portion of the Sahara?
1: Truth, that's a good question. Interesting. Now, just give me a minute, I'm thinking of Mali, Algeria. There's Timbuktu floating around there somewhere. I'm going to go Mali, Phil.
0: Not Mali.
1: Okay, mate.
0: Sorry, Stewie, Bob thank Marley. You. No, I'm not Bob Marley either, thank you. Yes. Come clean, who are you and what have you done with Phil? This is my texter. Someone says, please take the Monday off, for goodness sake. Well, if I'm not here Monday, it'll be because I can't be. But I will be away Tuesday, Wednesday, Thursday next week for a pre-arranged, long-arranged procedure, which I have to get sorted. Kate from Yumina. Hi, Kate.
2: Oh, hello, Philip. Gosh, you are in the war.
0: Oh, no. I know.
2: I know when I have cold, I've been taking Codral night and day for about

0: 50 years now.
1: Oh, yeah.
0: And when they first came out, I take them all the time, and I gargle my throat with salt water, you know, warm salt water.
1: Oh, yeah, and that works?
0: And that, well, yes, it always seems in a couple of days I'm better and it seems to go. So. A
1: couple of days? Gee, I'd love that. I was hoping that would be the case.
0: You've been like this for a week or two, haven't you?
1: Well, I've been struck down. I was struck down last Friday. So, no, it's not been a week yet, but it will be.
0: Oh, no.
1: But I don't like the course of it, Kate. I don't appear to be on the upward climb.
0: I must admit, sometimes I'm not sure that's Phil.
1: Yeah, I know.
0: Exactly. And I want to tell you, Phil, I was on the stage of the State Theatre the other day.
1: Oh, yeah.
0: And fortunately, I was on a tour.
1: Oh, yeah.
0: We did a tour of the State Theatre. And Charlie wasn't anywhere.
1: I was going to say, was Charlie then?
0: No, Charlie wasn't anywhere to be seen. So, but it was interesting. But I must say, I don't think I'd be doing it again. And I think if you're an older person, it's a bit hard. There's no lifts and there's a lot of climbing. So.
1: A lot of stairs in the old State Theatre. I know it's a beautiful and magnificent building and the interiors are marvellous, but that's right.
0: And an old era. And
1: it is. Hey, question number two. Just deserts. Which country contains the largest portion of the Sahara?
0: Oh, look, I'm confused as well. Is it somewhere like near Nigeria area?
1: No, not Nigeria, Kate, no.
0: Oh, wonderful. Good luck,
1: thanks,
0: Phil.
1: Thanks, Kate. Bye. No, it's not. George from Fremantle. Hello, George.
2: Hello again, Phil. How are you going?
1: Yeah, no, welcome.
2: Look, I won't ask how you're going because you're just old. So.
1: Well, I'm obviously not going that well, George.
2: Yeah. Well, you're still above ground. That's the main thing.
1: I went into the chemist shop today thinking I'll, you know, get some decent advice. And I said, you know, what's the thing for, you know, crackly throat, croaky throat? I received very negative reports, George. So, nothing much, really, nothing much you can do about it.
2: Yeah, I think rest and old recipe? A bit of brandy and honey or something like
1: that.
2: Yeah,
1: no, I tried all that.
2: Yeah, well.
1: Anyway, so I bought a box of lozenges and walked out. Question number two, which country contains the largest portion of the Sahara, George?
2: I'm glad you got to me on this question because I do know it because I travelled across it, would you believe, a bit over 50 years ago.
1: Oh, yeah?
2: From the bottom to the top.
1: Really? Okay.
2: Of the country we're talking about, which is Algeria.
1: Yes, it is Algeria. What were you doing? What was that trip about?
2: I travelled from Cape Town to London overland. Drove up with a bunch of guys in a couple of vans.
1: Cape Town to London. That's pretty cool.
2: Cape Town to London. Yeah, it was an interesting trip, to say the least.
1: I can imagine.
2: Ten months.
1: I can imagine.
2: Living off the smell of an oily rag, pretty much.
1: Yeah, I can imagine.
2: We had a fire every night, virtually, from the time we left Cape Town to the time we got to London. You know, a campfire sort of thing.
1: Oh, okay.
2: And it was interesting going crossing the desert. A desert, absolutely. Look, if anyone can get to those sort of places, it's so interesting to see it. You know, it's just the vastness of it, and it's quite beautiful.
1: Where did you get fuel on the way across, George?
2: We carried the Land Rover. We carried we had a 50 or 60 gallon fuel tank behind the front seat.
1: Yeah.
2: Or the front seat was the only seat, and we carried jerry cans as well. We had about five jerry cans. But you could get fuel probably every 400 or 500 kilometres.
1: Okay.
2: Pretty much, you know, most of the way.
1: Along the roads, yeah. You ever get waylaid, George, or held up?
2: No, not really. The closest we came to that sort of thing was we were in, I think it was Serengeti, and we approached a compound. It was about, you know, well, it was sort of late evening. It was just starting to get dark, and we driving down to this compound, and there's this guy. We saw this guy sort of coming out behind a shed pointing a rifle at us when we were about 50 metres away. And we stopped and yelled out Habari, which is sort of hello in Swahili. I don't think he sort of... He couldn't work out what we were on about, so we just turned around and took off.
1: Fair enough, too.
2: Interesting trip, anyway.
1: I can imagine. All right, question number three. What do you want to do, stay with Just Deserts, or do you want to move somewhere?
2: Well, I might as well, because the rest

0: them don't sound alike. Well, I don't think I know much about any of them, but deserts maybe, hopefully.
1: Along with the Taklamakan, the rain shadow of the Tibetan Plateau created which ever-expanding Asian desert?
0: Probably the Gobi, I would think.
1: Correct, the Gobi Desert, yes.
0: I thought it was considered the largest in the world for some reason.
1: The Gobi Desert?
0: Yeah.
1: I always think
0: the biggest desert in the world is actually Antarctica.
1: Yes, I know they say that. That's true.
0: It's only because it doesn't receive rainfall.
1: Yeah, that's true.
0: It doesn't make a lot of sense, does it? When you think of all that water they've got around. Well, frozen water.
1: Mm.
0: But anyway.
1: Question number four, just deserts. Which sea forms the western border of the Arabian Desert?
0: The western border would be the Red Sea.
1: Correct, yes. The Red Sea. Very good.
0: Keep asking me things that I know, Phil, please.
1: Question number five.
0: I won't get another black magic out of it, a black magnet out of it.
1: Oh, hang on, that reminds me. Shouldn't you be in the wind bin, George?
0: Well, I don't know. Should I? I don't know that. I asked someone the other night and they said, oh, no, you don't have a wind bin for the black magnet.
1: Well, I think there is. Well, maybe.
0: But look, I'm happy. If we have a wind bin, then I'm happy to pull out.
1: You're happy to go in it?
0: Well, I'd rather not, but then again, the
1: I'm sure you're happy to go in it, George. That's right. No, that's okay. That's okay. Question number five.
0: Probably won't get much further anyway.
1: So. No, don't be like that. Question number five. Just as the deserts. Which 1965 sci-fi novel is set on the desert planet of Arrakis?
0: Well, I would assume it's Dune, although I don't know much
1: correct.
0: About that sort of thing.
1: Yes, correct. It is Dune. Very nice. All right, that's four, and that's the end of Just Deserts, George. So we've got opera and ballet, Happy Birthday, Arnold Schwarzenegger, Holy Men and Women, or Don't Forget the Lyrics.
0: Look, I'll see what I know about Arnie.
1: Happy Birthday, Arnold Schwarzenegger.
0: Yeah.
1: Arnold Schwarzenegger was born on the 30th of July, 1947. In which country?
0: I think it was Austria, wasn't it?
1: He was. He was born in Austria. Very good. Question number seven, George. In which, I suppose we're staying with Arnie, are we?
0: Yes, please, yeah.
1: In which building did Arnold Schwarzenegger win the 1980 Mr. Olympia bodybuilding contest?
0: Well, I remember seeing some pictures and that of it, but I don't remember reading much about the byline of it. Look, I'll say Madison Square Gardens.
1: Not Madison Square Garden?
0: Oh, yeah.
1: No. Okay. Thanks, George.
0: Okay.
1: Nice to have you back on the program with us. Lucy from Thornbury says, love it when George is on. He knows so much. He does. Chris on the Southern Waters, that is correct. Marty from the Gong had Dune. Yes. Jane from Homebush, also correct. Someone was remarking about the NRL score tonight. I know it was amazing, wasn't it? The Roosters beat the Cowboys 82-12. It's a record score in the modern NRL era. Incredible, quite incredible. In footy, Geelong beat Collingwood, by the way. But if you're interested, you probably already know that. Where are we? Ian from Warema. Hello, Ian.
2: Hi, Phil. How are you?
1: Not bad.
2: You don't sound great. But who's going to win the big game on Saturday in the women's AFLW?
1: Oh, I don't know.
2: Ireland or Australia?
1: Oh, I see. I must confess, Ian, I didn't even know they were playing.
2: Well, evidently there's a lot of Irish women playing AFLW and they're having a game against Australian.
1: Is that right? Whereabouts?
2: North Sydney Oval.
1: Oh, okay. Are they? Okay.
2: Yeah, so it'll be interesting to see how they go.
1: Yeah. Yeah, well, I mean, there was, do they still, there used to be an Australian team, we used to go over to Ireland, didn't they, and play Gaelic football with.
2: Yeah, well, this is the straight AFL rules, and everything else. It's not a hybrid game like they used to.
1: Yeah.
2: And it'll be interesting.
1: Yeah, yeah, it will be. It will be. Maybe. I'm sure if there are some decent Irish girls, there'll be some recruiters there as well.
2: Well, I think so. I think because I've come from a Gaelic football background, I think there's about 30 or 40 of them.
1: Yeah.
2: So, yeah.
1: It's there are many similarities between the games, but there are also some big differences. The major one being the shape of the ball, Ian.
2: Yeah.
1: And when Irish footballers come to Australia and try and chase the bouncing little rabbit that's the Sharon football, they find it's not quite so easy.
2: All right, what's the question, Phil?
1: Question number 7. Happy birthday, Arnold Schwarzenegger. In which building did Arnold Schwarzenegger win the 1980 Mr. Olympia bodybuilding contest? It wasn't Madison Square Garden.
2: Crystal Palace in London?
1: Not Crystal Palace. No. Okay. Thanks, right. Thanks, mate. Bye-bye. 1-300-800-222 is my number. Trev from Croydon Park. Hi, Trev.
3: Oh, Phil. Has Willie Nelson departed us?
1: No.
3: Oh, right.
1: No, not yet. I hope he doesn't depart before Dave gets to him at the end of the program.
3: Oh, okay.
1: No, he's still with us.
3: The last of the highwaymen.
1: Yeah. No, look, I'm looking forward to Dave's recounting of the life and hits of Willie. Yeah, no, Willie's still with us. Still not paying his taxes, I presume, or whatever he does.
3: Hey, man. Know your ear.
1: I hope he plays. What's the one, the Willie song I love? Oh, Me and Paul. I love that song. Question number 7. Happy birthday, Arnold Schwarzenegger. In which building did Arnold Schwarzenegger win the 1980 Mr. Olympia bodybuilding contest?
3: I think it was the Sydney Opera House.
1: It was. Yes, he won. He won it in the Sydney Opera House, correct.
3: Yeah. And elicited that famous comment from Clive James.
1: Oh, yes, that you mean the one about the condom and the walnuts?
3: Yeah.
1: Yes, exactly. He likened him to that, as I recall. Hey, question number 8. Happy birthday, Arnold Schwarzenegger. Otherwise, you can move to opera and ballet or Holy Men and Women, or don't forget the lyrics.
3: Ooh, I'll try opera and ballet.
1: Opera and ballet. Paul from Esperance. No, Paul, we didn't change the rule. Paul says you can't change the rules any old time. You haven't put anyone in the wind for a black magnet before. No, Paul, and we weren't doing it this time. I thought that George might have won the comp, but no, he just won the black magnet. 1-300-800-222. Trent's made the joke about Willie again. Sorry, Willie's gone. So Willie has gone. He was playing on the road again. Yes, Trev. Yes, why not? Well, it's an oldie but a goldie. I get that. Question number 8, opera and ballet?
3: Yeah.
1: The Puccini opera, Madame Butterfly, is set in which Japanese city?
3: Nagasaki.
1: Nagasaki, yes.

0: Un bel divadremo. Yes.
1: Well, I'm gonna break protocol, and I don't know if you call it answering a question or not. But I'm trying to toss up between that was Carlos, Our Dame Joan, or Kiri Te Kanawa.
0: Oh, who was just singing then?
1: Yeah.
0: Do I know the answer to that? I don't think I do. It didn't sound like Joan to me.
1: No.
0: Might have been Te Kanawa, I think. Didn't sound like Carlos either.
1: No.
0: No. Anyway, question.
1: I'll take that as a comment.
0: Bucky says there's an enormous amount of Irish women playing in the AFLW. Lots of them playing in the game of the weekend are already doing pre-season.

0: They're playing straight AFL, though. The Irish team are all... Oh, I see. The Irish team are all AFLW team members, says Susan. Oh, okay. Right, okay. They're not a visiting team. Question number 9, opera and ballet.
1: Okay, keep with us.
0: Casse Noisette. Is the French title of which Tchaikovsky ballet?
1: The Nutcracker.
0: Ah, oui.

0: Yes. Question number 10, opera and ballet.
1: Yep.
0: Helen Porter Mitchell was the birth name of which singer?
1: Dame Nellie Melba.
0: Dame Nellie Melba, yes. Sadly, we don't have great recordings of her, but, you know, from all accounts, it was amazing.

0: That's one of Dave's old waxed cylinders that he dug out from underneath the bar here, you know.
1: But, what a peach she was.
0: From all reports, yeah. And it would have been, I mean, it would have been terrific if we'd had a reasonable recording of her voice, but sadly we don't. Little Brother Trucker, hi, Little Brother.
1: They can do things with digital technology these days.
0: And yeah.
1: Cut out all sorts of...
0: I know, but you can't recreate the sound if it's not there. Little Brother Trucker says, fire the liar. Come on, Little Brother. You just answered a question. No, Little Brother, I didn't answer the question. I offered a comment. I didn't think it was... you'll back me up here, Trevor.
1: Yes, here.
0: Question number 11. We're in opera and ballet. This will be for 1, 2, 3, 4. This will be enough for 5 on the trot. Gee, what's going on here? We've had with you between you and George, Trev. Question number 11, opera and ballet. The Moors Pavan is a 20-minute ballet based on which Shakespeare play?
1: It's Othello.
0: Sorry?
1: Othello.
0: Othello is correct, yes.
1: Right.
0: The Moors Pavan, that was the clue, I suppose, wasn't it?
1: Yeah.
0: It's a 20-minute ballet based on which Shakespeare play? It's Othello. Very good. All right, that's 1, 2, 3, 4, 5.
1: Is that all the opera and ballet?
0: That is not all the opera and ballet. There is still another one.
1: Okay. Bring it on.
0: Premiering in 1996, which hit Broadway musical was based on Puccini's opera La Boheme?
1: I'm saying Rent, but I'm pretty sure that's wrong.
0: Correct. It was Rent. Love you,

0: Well, it's not Puccini. It's not Puccini, Trev, is it? But La Vibo in.
1: No, it is not. But, yeah.
0: What's that?
1: It is Broadway. It is very Broadway.
0: Yeah, that's true. Adrian had rent, so did Harry in the Bay, so did Jim in Campbelltown, so did... Oh, Jane from Homebush had Othello. Bill from Ballarat says, as you know, Phil, Aussie rules football derived from Gaelic football. It is not originally Australian, much as Aussies would love to believe it and been told by AFL marketing. Oh, that's a bit unfair, Bill.
1: Hang on. I'm gonna weigh in here.
0: Yeah.
1: It has a hybrid origin of Gaelic football and the Aboriginal game of that's the possum, which in the Western Victorian Indigenous language is Maan Grook.
0: Exactly. Maan Grook. I think the evidence of this is a bit thin. I agree, but I'm happy to go with it. But hang on.
1: Hybrid,
0: yeah,
1: that hybrid was put together by this chap,
0: Tom Wills.
1: Wanted to keep cricketers fit in the off season.
0: Tom Wills, wasn't it? I think who
1: got, I can't remember the name.
0: I think got it all going. Yeah. Booting a leather ball, I think, was, you know, had been around. That's true.
1: Yeah,
0: I think it's fair to say, Bill, from Ballarat, that it was pretty much a homegrown version of it. I'm not sure that they looked at Gaelic football and says, let's do that. I mean, for a start, the goals are completely different.
1: Yeah.
0: And the ball is not round.
1: Yeah. Well, what do you do? You get 9-point goal once. And that's if you get it above the crossbar.
0: Now, having knocked off all the opera and ballet, you've now got 6 on the trot, okay?
1: Yeah.
0: So, we've got a choice of Happy Birthday, Arnold Schwarzenegger, Holy Men and Women, or Don't Forget the Lyrics.
1: Most honourable one to bomb out on will be Arnie. Hello, Phil?
0: Yeah, are we going to go with Arnie?
1: Yes, we're going with Arnie.
0: Schwarzenegger's breakthrough role was as the title character in which 1982 fantasy action movie?
1: Conan the Barbarian.
0: Conan the Barbarian, yes, it was.
2: Warrior. Thief.
3: Now they will know why they are afraid of the dark. Now they will learn why they fear the night. I salute you.
2: Conan the Barbarian.
0: Yes.
1: They introduced his female antagonist, Red Sonja.
0: Bill from Ballarat's not giving up. Bill says the Maan Grook story is a total myth. Bill, I think in all fairness, I did say, Bill, I think it's a bit thin. I agree with that. It is a bit thin, but we're happy to go with it. It makes sense.
1: There's a detail that's sort of pretty cogent that it's called Catch the Possum because what they used for a ball was a stuffed possum skin.
0: That's right. But as I say, I think the evidence for it being an inspiration, given the attitudes towards Aboriginal people in the 19th century, Trev, are we thinking there was much...
1: Wasn't this Mr. Wells, if that is his name, the same fellow who got together the very first Australian cricket tour to England, which consisted of Aboriginal players?
0: Well, I do not know the answer. I do not know that. But it may well be true. Question number 14.
1: Get some feedback on that one from listeners.
0: Annie in Port Lincoln says there are 2 Crows girls playing in the international match coming up between Australia and Ireland. One of the girls is Irish and is playing the AFL rules match for Ireland. The Irish girl said the Aussie girls can't play the round ball. Oh, I see. Maybe that's right.
1: And the Aussie boys have a bit of difficulty with it too.
0: I would imagine. Question 14. We're in Happy Birthday, Arnold Schwarzenegger.
1: Yeah.
0: This will be for eight on the trot. Which German word appears in the title of a 1990 Arnold Schwarzenegger movie?

0: Ein Liebchen?
1: No.
0: Okay.
1: Thanks, Trev.
0: Thank you.
1: Cool. Yeah, Popeye, that's a very good effort. That is an extremely good effort. 7 on the trot. Very good. Anne's got the right answer here. 1-300-800-222. Let's go to Rocky. Brian's been waiting on. Sorry, everyone's been waiting on a bit because Trev has been exceptionally good tonight. Brian.
2: How you going?
1: Not bad. Question 14 we're up to. Happy birthday, Arnold Schwarzenegger. Which German word appears in the title of a 1990 Arnold Schwarzenegger movie?
2: Oh! You know, I was going to joke about this, but it's probably Kindergarten Cop, because Kindergarten, it means children in German.
1: Correct. Very good,
2: Kinder.
1: Yes.
2: Kinder, yeah.
1: Kindergarten, which is actually a German word, Kindergarten.
2: Das ist gut.
1: Das ist gut, yes. And the that's right. The movie, of course, was Kindergarten Cop. It's not a tumor. It's not a tumor.
3: Now we're going to do something extremely fun. We're going to play a wonderful game called Who is My Daddy and What Does He Do? Yes?
4: Is your daddy a fireman?
5: He's probably big. Is he a wrestler?
6: Is he a basketball coach?
3: No.
5: What's the matter?
3: Oh, I have a headache.
5: It might be a tumor.
3: It's not a tumor. It's not a tumor at all.
1: It's not a tumor. No, exactly. Fran in WA says, Ty Keneally handled us for Sharon okay, didn't he, Phil? Yes, he did, but he also complained about it. Fran, he said that he found that the hardest thing to cope with. Now, Brian, question 15. We've got one left in Happy Birthday Schwarzenegger, if you like.
2: Yeah, go for it.
1: Which Arnold Schwarzenegger movie was based on the Philip K. Dick story, We Can Remember It For You Wholesale?
2: What was that again in English?
1: Which Arnold Schwarzenegger movie was based on a Philip K. Dick story entitled We Can Remember It For You Wholesale?
2: I'm thinking of that one, Total Recall, but I'm not really sure. So I'm just going to say Total Recall.
1: Total Recall is correct, yeah. Very good. Total Recall. All right, that's the end of Happy Birthday, Arnold Schwarzenegger. Trent in Brunswick says, Tom Wills was the captain of that Aboriginal team, inverted commas, and also apparently saw the mongrel being played. Your old favourite Neil Murray has written a song about him, as has Mick Thomas. There you go.
2: Can I tell you a quick little story?
1: Yeah.
2: Well, I'm a Queenslander, and up here we play league and we don't kick footballs very well compared to the AFL.
1: Hey, come on. What are you talking about? Brisbane's just won the premiership about 3 times in a row.
2: Oh, they were all imports. Anyway. that aside,
1: steady? I don't think that's true, Brian, but go on. Yeah, go on.
2: Probably not now. No, there was when there was a bad luck there. But anyway, I went down to Geelong, windy Geelong, and my mate had a pretty light football. It wasn't proper sharing.
1: Mm.
2: And I kicked the to live and hide out, and they went 10 foot backwards over my head. I thought, what the hell is this? How does Ablett kick 50 metres in this stuff?
1: I know, it's very tricky. It's very, very difficult. It's very difficult. I always love the competitions they have at halftime, Brian, when they get members of the public, right, the punting public, to get out there on the 50-metre line and try and kick it anywhere near the goals. No one's got...
2: No pun and
1: net
2: there with the punting.
1: Yeah, exactly.
2: Yeah.
1: All righty. Question number 16 we're up to. We've got 10 left here. No more Arnies. So we've only got 2 categories left, actually. Five questions in Holy Men and Women and 5 questions in Don't Forget the Lyrics.
2: Well, I like music, so we'll give it a crack.
1: Okay, don't forget the lyrics.
2: Yeah, give it a try.
1: Which 8 words come next in a Powderfinger hit? Quote, Baby, I got you on my mind. Honey, you won't ever know.
2: You know what?

0: Brisbane, Queensland band, and I was never really into them. Baby, I got you on my mind, honey, I won't ever know. Something I won't forget you this time. Mm-hmm. You know what? Misheard lyrics. I probably could. That's a song. I mean, you... Baby, I've got you on my mind, honey, I can...
1: You've given some hits to someone, Brian. Thanks, mate. See you.
0: Yeah, I've given it. Bye.
1: See you, mate. Bye bye. 1-300-800-222 is my number. Matt from Reservoir. G'day, Matt.
2: Oh no.
1: Which 8 words come next in a Powderfinger hit? Baby, I got you on my mind. Honey, you won't ever know.
2: Before I bomb out. I'll try not to make this profane, but the best joke I've ever heard is a Willie Nelson joke, and I heard somebody tell it at a David Sedaris show.
1: Hmm.
2: And it was, what's the last thing you want to hear when you're fellating Willie Nelson?
1: I've heard this.
2: I'm not Willie Nelson.
1: I think that was a... What was that female comedian from Tasmania? What's her name? Who made it big in the States with a monologue. I think that was her joke, wasn't it?
2: I don't know. Well, I heard it in the audience. Yeah.
1: Okay. Which 8 words come next in a Powderfinger hit? Baby, I got you on my mind. Honey, you won't ever know.
2: Can I get it one more time? It's something about By the Side, but...
1: Baby, I got you on my mind. Honey, you won't ever know.
2: Want you by my side. But then I would have gone back to the honey something something. Nah. I want you by my side.
1: Sorry, Matt. Sorry, Phil. See you, mate. Bye-bye. Thank you. Paul from Geelong. Sorry, Paul, you've been waiting on there. Hello. Hi.
3: There you go, Phil.
1: Pretty good. Which 8 words come next in a Powderfinger hit? Baby, I got you on my mind. Honey, you won't ever know.
3: I don't know either, Phil.
1: Fair enough. Thanks, Matt.
3: Bye-bye. See you later.
1: See you later. Bye-bye. Paul says, Phil, listening to the New South Wales National News, one could be excused for thinking there was no AFL playing tonight. Over-reporting of NRL as usual. Yes, I know. This has often been an issue. I agree. Mind you, there was a record score in the NRL. But Collingwood, as we know, lost to the Cats 97-72. But, yeah, I agree. We normally give the scores. 1-300-800-222 is the number. We're up to question number 16. Trev from Service Paradise. Hi, Trev.
4: Oh, hello, Philip.
1: Which 8 words come next in a Powderfinger hit? Baby, I got you on my mind. Honey, you won't ever know.
4: Good. I've got an answer, but congrats to Trev from Condell Park for getting 5 questions right in a row, which I didn't have an idea about.
1: Yeah, he was very good on opera and ballet, wasn't he?
4: Oh, God, he's a legend.
1: Yeah. Thank you, Maria, from Adelaide. It was. That's right. Hannah Gadsby was the one I was after. Hannah Gadsby, that's true.
4: Hannah Gadsby, I like her too.
1: I think she was the author of that joke, but anyway. Trev.
4: Okay.
1: Which 8 words come next in a Powderfinger hit? Baby, I got you on my mind. Honey, you won't ever know.
4: I got you on my mind. Baby, I don't know.
1: That's all I got. Thanks, Trev. See you later. Unfortunately, that is not correct. Gary from Carring Bar South. Hi, Gary.
5: There you go, I'm Phil.
1: Pretty good.
5: I'm just celebrating the Roosters' record win, mate.
1: I know. What a scoreline, eh? What a scoreline.
5: Unbelievable, mate.
1: 82-12. 82-12.
5: Yeah, you know the last 80...

0: the NRL era.
1: In the era, yeah, yeah, NRL. But going back to the old days, you know, the Roosters had that record then at the time.
0: And this was a game, I know this was a game they needed to win, but by jinx, what a scoreline, eh? What was it, 16 tries, I think, wasn't it?
1: Yeah, 14 tries. 70 goals, you know. Yeah, the young bloke scored 38, I think.
0: What was going on with the Cowboys, Gary?
1: They just didn't turn up after the game last week. They played Brisbane and they just didn't match it with the Roosters. You know, Roosters just a very good team. The Roosters,
0: pretty shameful, isn't it? If I was the if I was the coach, I would have turned off the showers, locked the change room, and said, "You make your own way home."
1: Yeah, well, I followed them for 70 years, mate. The Roosters. So
0: you're pretty happy.
1: Yeah.
0: Hey, question 16. Which 8 words come next to the powder finger hit? Baby, I got you on my mind. Honey, you won't ever know.
1: Unless you wake up with me in the morning.
0: Sorry. Thank you, Gary. No. No, that is not correct. Karen from Altona. G'day, Karen.
2: Hello.
0: Which 8 words come next to the powder finger hit? Baby, I got you on my mind. Honey, you won't ever know.
2: How much I need you by my side.
0: Correct.

0: 20 years. My text says that's a funny text. Phil, that Willie Nelson song, Mama, Don't Let Your Babies Grow Up to Be Cowboys, is a pretty spot-on song after the win by the Roosters tonight. Oh, that's very clever. That's true. Karen, we're up to question 17. What do you want to do here? We've got staying here?
1: Yeah, try.
0: Quote, she calls out to the man in the street, Sir, can you help me? Are the opening lyrics of which a Phil Collins song?
1: I know this.
0: No. Sorry, Karen. Thank you anyway. We'll move on. Where are we? Dan from Newcastle. G'day, Dan.
2: Hey, mate.
0: Hello. Question 17. She calls out to the man on the street, Sir, can

0: You grab one. Grant from Emu Heights. Hi, Grant.
1: Hey, man. I am completely blanking on any Phil Collins song.
0: On any Phil.
1: I'm so sorry.
0: Oh, dear. Okay, well, fair enough. Fair enough. Thanks.
1: Sorry, man.
0: Thanks, man. Bye-bye.
1: Good night.
0: See you later. Yes, Joe in Wodonga's got it. Harry in the Bay's got it. Adrian's got it. Jen from Richmond. Good. Lee from Smithton. Annette in Perth has got it. What about Andy from Bateman's Bay? G'day, Andy.
2: Yeah, I haven't got it, but curious to hear what it is.
0: Yeah, okay. All right, thanks, Andy. Who knows the answer to this? Who knows the answer? Go Saints when they thump the Swans this weekend. Don't worry about the Roosters and have more whiskey and you'll be cured, says AJ. No, I think the Swans, we're going to do the Saints this weekend, AJ. Come on, Saturday afternoon, we're going to be there. 1-300-800-222. Who's got the answer? Sean in Launceston. Hi, Sean.
3: Good day, Phil. How are you?
0: She called up. Well, I'm not that well. She calls out to the man on the street, "Sir, can you help me?" Are the opening lyrics of which Phil Collins song?
3: I think it's Another Day in Paradise.
0: Correct. It is Another Day in Paradise.

0: Yes, very good. All right, question 17. Nine left here. Sean, what do you want to do? There is another category. You can go Holy Men and Women, but we're in a category called Don't Forget the Lyrics, and you can stay there if you like.
1: I'll stay there, buddy.
0: Which six words come next in Tracy Chapman's Fast Car? Quote, "You got a fast car, I want a ticket to anywhere. Maybe we make a deal.
1: Maybe you can get me out of here."

0: Can drive you everywhere? And I can drive you everywhere.
1: No. Not close enough, Emery. See ya. Bye-bye. Thank you. Shannon from Caboolture. Hi, Shannon.
2: Hi, Phil. How are you going?
1: Pretty good. Are you a Tracy Chapman fan?
2: Yeah, I'm sort of. Yeah.
1: Which six words come next in Tracy Chapman's Fast Car? You got a fast car. I want a ticket to anywhere. Maybe we make a deal.
2: Maybe together we can get somewhere.
1: Correct. Yes. Maybe together we can get somewhere.

0: Yeah, what a song, eh? What a
1: I love that song. Yeah,
0: it's, I know. If you get too into it, it's so sad. It's just unbearable, actually.
1: Lethargic.
0: Yeah. Question number 18. Don't forget the lyrics, or you can move to Holy Men and Women if you like.
1: No, don't forget the lyrics. I'll have a go at that again.
0: Quote: "You could never know what it's like. Your blood like winter freezes just like ice." Are the opening lyrics to which Elton John song?
1: Cold and lonely light shines from you. Oh, God, I can't sing it. The cold and lonely light that shines from you. Oh, I think that's it.
0: No.
1: Am I in the wrong way?
0: No, wrong, not even close, Shannon. see ya.
1: I knew that. Bye.
0: See you later. Dave from Northmead, yes, together we can get somewhere. That is true. Maybe together we can get somewhere. Kylie and Bega. Hi, Kylie.
2: Hi there, Phil.
0: You could never know what it's like. Your blood like winter freezes, just like ice. Are the opening lyrics to which Elton John song?
2: Doesn't ring any bells at all. What's that one? Is it called Denny's Song?
0: Oh, yeah, no.
2: Not that
0: one. Sorry, Carly. No, not that one. Pat from the Point says the answer to the Tracy Chapman was Maybe We Can Make a Deal. Are you going past the pub? Martin says, be careful with your comments about your match with St Kilda. Reminds me of Crow supporters last week claiming ad nauseum about how much they'd beat Collingwood. Yeah, well, that's true. That is true. Jay from Leppington. Hi, Jay.
3: Hello, Phil. How are you, mate?
0: Not bad. You could never know what it's like. Your blood like winter freezes just like ice. So the opening lyrics to which Elton John song?
3: Before I have a crack at that, have you ever heard Tracy Chapman sing the song with Pavarotti?
0: Fast Car with Pavarotti?
3: No, not Fast Cars. The Maybe Can I Hold You Tonight? That song.
0: Oh, okay.
3: You know, it's talk about a tearjerker.
0: Yeah.
3: That first album of hers was just phenomenal.
0: It was phenomenal. Yeah. I mean, Fast Car is such a song full of sadness. You know, it's just, if you really focus in on it, it's really quite wrenching, I find.
3: Yeah. Well, I used to play that song on the acoustic, which is why I rang for that, because I remembered the words, you know.
0: Yeah, yeah.
3: But if you could get a chance to have a listen to that with Pavarotti.
0: Okay, I will. Thank you. Help me out here. You could never know what it's like. Your blood like winter freezes just like ice. So the opening lyrics to which Elton John song?
3: Look, I'm not a massive Elton John. Is it Saturday Night All Right?
0: No, it's not Saturday Night All Right. No. Sorry, Jay. Thank you, mate. No, it's not right. Kate in the Blue Mountains. Hi, Kate.
4: I'm still standing.
0: Correct.
4: I'm lying down.
0: You're lying down, exactly.
4: Yes, right. I'm lying down.
0: I'm still standing. Correct.

0: Yeah. Come on, Kate. Kate, get up. all right. Question number 20. The ever prone Kate. One left in Don't Forget the Lyrics if you like.
1: I'm going to jump into Holy People.
0: Oh, really? Okay. It's got to that stage of the evening, has it? Question number 20. Holy men and women. In The Simpsons.
1: Oh, gosh.
0: Who is the minister of the First Church of Springfield?
1: I can't remember his name. Well, I can think of Ned Flanders at the moment. I thought you meant like real Holy. Reverend something.
0: Mm. Nah, it is,
1: you know what?
0: It is Reverend something.
1: I'm gone. I'm gone.
0: You are gone. Badong. See you, Kate. Bye-bye. Heather from Neil. Hello, Heather.
2: I've never watched a single episode.
0: Oh, no.
2: I'll just say Reverend Brown.
0: No, it's not Reverend Brown. Yeah, you could do worse than watching it, Heather. It's funny.
2: Brown, you know, version.
0: It's very funny. It is very funny. Check it out. All right. Thank you. We got time. We're just Kylie from Daystale. Do you know Kylie?
3: Look, I think it's the blind leading the blind here. The previous caller said Reverend Brown. I'd probably say Reverend Smith. I never watched The Simpsons.
0: Okay.
3: Good on you. See you, mate.
0: Bye-bye. Matt from Brisbane's got the right answer. Graham on the Hume, no. What about Gary from Tinanara? G'day, Gary.
4: Hi, how you going?
0: Not bad. Who in The Simpsons, who's the minister of the First Church of Springfield?
4: I'm like the others. I can't remember.
0: Okay. All right. Thanks, Matt. Thanks, Matty. We'll move on in that case. All right. Look, we've got 1, 2, 3, 4, 5. We've got 6 left. 5 in Holy Men and Women and 1 in Don't Forget the Lyrics. We'll take some answers on that after the news. Lynn in Perth said, just read the Fast Car lyrics. Phil, what an amazing tale. Yeah, I know it is. Quite wrenching. All right, time for the news.
5: Everything Melbourne.
6: Ben Carroll, our new Premier. Raph, will they be able to unite?
7: He now has to say, I was there for the whole 12 years, but I am different and I can...

0: as the US and Iran restart hostilities threatening to engulf even more countries in the conflict. Here's Nick Palmiter.
1: Fears of a full-scale, wider regional war have ratcheted up again with the renewed fighting. Jordan says it's intercepted Iranian missiles for a second day in a row. Kuwait says at least one person has been killed by a strike there, while Saudi Arabia says it's come under fire from Iran-backed militias based in Iraq. Now the Egyptian government has confirmed a drone attack caused ships

0: place. It comes after the US military said it completed a heavy wave of strikes against Iran in retaliation for strikes earlier this week on a US base in Jordan.
1: A South Australian toy library has expressed its sadness following the deaths of a mother and her two children, which police are treating as a murder-suicide. Here's Patricia Tiano.
2: In a statement, the Mount Gambier Toy Library, where Mother Helena Wright was a volunteer committee member, says it's deeply saddened by the tragic loss and that the community is grieving.

0: police station on Sunday, and that officers attended her home to conduct a welfare check the next day.
1: A climate scientist who fled wildfires in Europe says climate change is worsening extreme weather events, exactly how scientists predicted and feared. More than 300,000 people fled parts of France and Spain this week as fires burned out of control near major population centres. Stefan Ramsdorf was on summer holiday near Bordeaux before a fire threatened where he was staying. He says Europe experienced some of the hottest conditions on record ahead of the fires.
2: We've been, of course, as climate scientists, concerned for decades about global warming and its consequences, and it's now all unfolding pretty well exactly as we have predicted and feared.
1: Farmers in southern Queensland say they're prepared for a lack of rain after parts of the state were drought declared for the first time in 2 years earlier this week. The Chrisafulla government has reinstated two drought

0: to lead by as many as 49 points, but the Pies wouldn't roll over. They responded with the next five either side of halftime and got within 16 points, but Collingwood got no closer. Geelong finishing over the top, kicking 5-3 in the last and run out victorious by 25 points. Jay Polkinghorne kicked 3 goals in his third game, while Dan McStay kicked 5 in a losing cause, and Nick Dacos had 35 disposals despite being tagged. Corbin Middlemass, ABC Sport, Melbourne.
1: The track cycling program at the Commonwealth Games is underway in the Scottish city of Glasgow. Australian para-athlete Tara Nayland broke the C4 4000 individual pursuit world record on her way to qualifying for the final, with a host of other Australians also set to race for medals in the coming hours. In athletics, Jessica Hull, Abby Caldwell and Claudia Hollingsworth all progressed through to Saturday's final of the Women's Mile, while Lachlan Kennedy and Tori Lewis will lead a strong Australian contingent in the men's and women's 200-metre semi-finals later this morning. And the undefeated Diamonds have begun their final netball group stage match against Northern Ireland. You're up to date with the latest from ABC News.
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3: A partly cloudy day with the chance of morning frost in the northwest suburbs and the chance of fog in the morning, mainly about the nearby hills. A slight chance of a shower or two. Light winds expected. A low of 5 and a maximum of 13 for Friday. Saturday, a mostly sunny day, 2 to 16. And Sunday, a sunny day, low of 8 and a maximum of 17.
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0: 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Coming up, we might have a bit of time to have a talk about issues of the day. A lot of people get fined for not voting in elections. Do you think that's fair? Also, do you think we need legislation to make it an enshrined right to work from home for those who can? They're thinking of passing legislation in Victoria. I wonder what you think about that. This is all as a prelude, by the way, to Dave's Diss tonight, when Dave will be paying tribute to Willie Nelson. We might have a song to introduce that whole segment as well. So all of that's coming our way. I hope you can stay with us. 1-300-800-222 is the number. If you'd like to participate in something we call
1: the Mighty Challenge.
0: We've only got 6 questions left. Sam from Harvey. G'day, Sam.
2: Good morning.
0: Yeah, not bad. We're up to question 20, Sam. Holy men and women. In The Simpsons, who's the minister of the First Church of Springfield?
2: Homer Simpson?
0: Not Homer Simpson. No. All right. No. he would cut an unlikely figure, I think, but he might. You never know. Chris from Cowra. G'day, Chris.
3: G'day, mate.
0: In The Simpsons, who's the minister of the First Church of Springfield?
3: Well, I used to watch this with all the young fella, Reverend Lovejoy.
0: Yes, the Reverend Lovejoy is
3: with the big, deep voice.
0: even deeper than mine. Do you suspect? Yes, it is. It is the Reverend Lovejoy.
4: And the very same goes for Ezekiel, which brings us back to our starting point, the 9 tenets of constancy.
5: Damn it!
4: Well, I seem to have lost my place, so I'll start over.
6: Aw, for the love of crumb cake.
4: Our sermon today is on constancy, inasmuch as the over, by dint of our application of these principles, we can learn instances of constancy. Sweet constancy.
3: That's very American.
0: It is. Question 21. We're in Holy Men and Women, but you can have a crack at Don't Forget the Lyrics if you like.
3: What did you say?
0: You could have a crack at Don't Forget the Lyrics or stay in Holy Men and Women. What do you want to do, Chris?
3: Don't Forget the Lyrics.
0: Okay, last one in Don't Forget the Lyrics. Question 21. Which 10 words come next in Reckless? Meet me down by the jetty landing where the pontoons bump and spray, the others reading, standing.
3: By the jetty?
0: No, not by the jetty, no. Helen from Healesville. Hi, Helen. Hi, Helen. What do you reckon?
7: Sorry, I have no idea.
0: No, no good at all? Okay. Thanks, Helen. Bye-bye. See you later. Joe from Ridgehaven. Hi, Joe.
8: Hello.
0: Which 10 words come next in Reckless? Meet me down by the jetty landing where the pontoons bump and spray, the others reading, standing.
8: The Manly Ferry. Docks in circular key.
0: I'll give you one more crack at it, Joe.
8: As the Manly Ferry.
0: As the Manly Ferry, correct, yes. What does it do?
8: Sails into circular key.
0: What do you reckon, Dave? Dave thinks we should give it to you, Joe. All right, fair enough. As the Manly Ferry cuts its way to circular key.

0: Yes, all right. Question number 22. Four left here, Joe, and they're all in holy men and women, okay?
1: Right.
0: In mythology, the priestess Rhea Silvia was the mother of which twins?
1: Romulus and Remus.
0: Correct, Romulus and Remus. Good work. Three left, holy men and women. Who played Sister Mary Clarence in the 1992 movie Sister Act?
1: Whoopi Goldberg.
0: It was Whoopi Goldberg, wasn't it? Yes, it was. Here we are.

0: Oh, yes, Joe. Very nice. Beautiful.
1: Thank you.
0: Nothing to do with you, Joe, but good on you for answering it anyway. Question 24, holy men and women. Which long robe worn by priests traditionally has 33 buttons representing the age of Christ? What's it called?
1: It's a cassock.
0: Correct. A cassock. Yes, a cassock. Excellent. Well, Joe, here you are at the business end of proceedings. Question 25, and to win, and the magnet is yours, Joe. Which green liqueur has been produced by the Carthusian monks since 1737?
1: Benedictine.
0: Not Benedictine. Oh, no. Sorry, Joe. No, it's not Benedictine. Oh, dear. All right. Now, where are we? Cameron from South Perth. Come on, Cameron. Which green liqueur has been produced by the Carthusian monks since 1737?
2: Mint julep.
0: No, it's not mint julep. Sorry. No, it's not mint julep. Ray from Hamilton. G'day, Ray.
3: Hi, how you going there?
0: Pretty good. Which green liqueur has been produced by the Carthusian monks since 1737?
3: We have a clue. I think it's Tia Maria.
0: No, it's not Tia Maria. No, it's not. Mo from Fremantle. G'day, Mo.
4: Oh, hey, Phil.
0: Which green liqueur has been produced by the Carthusian monks since 1737?
4: I know this. I come from the CIA, the Catholic Irish Alcoholics. I get juiced on chartreuse.
0: Correct. The CIA.
4: The Catholic Irish Alcoholics.
0: The Catholic Irish Alcoholics. All right. You know what, Mo? That is correct. Nice work. You've won before, but you win again, and rightly so. Terrific stuff. Good on you.
4: You know, the last time I won, Phil, was with Tony Delroy.
0: Is that right?
4: Back in his, and it was when he was off on leave, and I had a guest presenter, and yeah, it was such a thrill.
0: Wow. Okay. Well, excellent work, Mo. I mean, all you need to do is answer question 25, and sometimes right at the end, that works well too.
4: And hey, did you hear the end of Trev's show last night?
0: The end of what?
4: Of Trevor's show last night.
0: Oh, no, well, I'm well asleep by then, Mo. But,
4: oh, listen, glory be. It was the saddest thing. It was so sweet.
0: Yeah, I know. He was on the national TV news tonight too, I saw. They're paying tribute to him too.
4: Oh, it was just lovely. Yeah, it was really special. So, yeah, another one bites the dust.
0: Uh-huh. That'll be me by the end of the weekend, by the way I'm going too, Mo.
4: You know the lemon and honey drink that you're using? Someone suggested to me to put ginger in it and cayenne pepper.
0: Oh, yeah.
4: So I don't
0: cayenne know pepper, means. Well.
4: Yeah, that might help your throat a little bit.
0: All right. Thanks, Mo. I'll put you on hold, get some details from you. Thank you. And you are the winner of the magnet tonight. Thanks to everyone who played. Jane from Homebush had chartreuse. Guy from Kiama had chartreuse. Maria from Adelaide, good. Diana from Woodendulling says, Phil had a shocker tonight, only knew a few. Enjoy the weekend. Ellen in Ballarat had chartreuse. Karen from Alamibi had absinthe. Yeah, that's green too. Brand had creme de menthol. No, it's not. So when you said, I think it may be Dame Terry de Canawa, Trevor from Croydon should have said, is that your answer? Good on your little brother, Trugger. But it's not absinthe. No. The Mr. Floppy version, the line, throw down your guns, in reckless should become throw down your buns. Maybe that's true too. All right, nice work, everyone.
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0: Issues of the day. Anybody want to have a comment about something? There's a couple of things around. About 90% of eligible voters turned up to cast ballots in last year's federal election. Should there be more severe financial penalties for those who don't vote? What do you think? Maybe you think you shouldn't get fined at all. And also Victoria's passing legislation to lock in the right to work at home. Do you think this is fair dinkum or not? You might like to make comment on that or something else. 1-300-800-222. That's all in advance of Dave Pryor bringing in Dave's disc. Of course, the tribute to Willie Nelson. Here's the Shirelles.

0: Yeah, Sherelle's Will You Still Love Me Tomorrow? Some breaking news in the world of football, by the way. UEFA, that's the Europeans in soccer, have just decided they'll boycott the World Cup if FIFA goes through with its plans to sell the World Cup to private interests, one interest being led by a relative of Donald Trump. There's been widespread anger about the whole thing, and UEFA have now said, you do that to FIFA and we're out. Well, there wouldn't be a World Cup without Europeans, you wouldn't think, particularly as the next World Cup is in Europe, for a start. Anyway, Mr. Infantino might see his grovelling to Mr. Trump end up in the bin on this one. Well, we shall see. All right, issues of the day.
1: Issue of the day.
0: A lot of people get fined for not voting. Do you think people should get fined more for not voting in Australia? Graham from Holbrook. G'day, Graham.
2: G'day, mate. How are you?
0: Not bad.
2: Now, with you say it's compulsory to vote. It's actually compulsory to get your name ticked off.
0: Correct.
2: You can get your name ticked off and then just screw the bit of paper up and throw it in the bin.
0: Correct. Actually, I don't think you can do that, can't you? I think you have to...
2: Yeah. Oh, well, you can just shove it in the box, but
0: You
2: don't actually have to tick anything. It's just compulsory to get your name ticked off.
0: It's compulsory to get your name ticked off and to receive a ballot paper and then... yes, if you put nothing on the ballot paper, that's right. Well, I agree with that. That's correct.
2: But the thing is, there's also a lot of voting places that are still working on a book. So you could actually go around to a few places and still get your name ticked off on them. So it's a ridiculous system.
0: They do check that, Graham. You mean if you vote early and vote often?
2: Well, that's the thing. I mean, how legitimate is it? Unless it's actually on the computer and then they tick it off there and it goes the system.
0: I have done an interview about this in the past. They do check it. If you check your name off multiple times, they do find out about it in the end.
2: But then what do? They take your first vote, your last vote, your second vote.
0: That's not. We could interview an electoral official about this, Graham, but I don't know what the short answer to that question is. Yeah.
2: What is it now? It's $50 or is it $100 they fine you?
0: It's $100. I think it's $100 they fine you. Yeah.
2: But then they've actually got to prove that you actually haven't. If you said, "Well, I sent a postal vote in," But then if the post loses it, well, that's not my fault.
0: You would have had to apply for a postal vote, though.
2: Yeah, but then if you apply for it and then you go, "Oh, bugger it, I'm not going to put it in," how do they know you haven't?
0: Where are you going with this, Graham? You reckon?
2: No, it's just the system can be rorted. That's the thing. It should be.
0: Well, when you say rorted, there might be some small issues.
2: Loopholes
0: in it. That's true.
2: Yes.
0: I'm not disagreeing with you about that. I don't know that means the whole system's rorted, though.
2: Yeah, but I mean, there was, I don't know whether it was true or not, but rumours were that there was a guy in Victoria that said to, you know, the politicians that you pay me so many amount of money and I can guarantee you get in.
0: Yeah, well, you meet a sucker every day, Graham.
2: Yeah, well, I don't know, but you know, like how did actually Dan get back in again in Victoria when everyone else didn't really want to vote for him, but suddenly he's back in? It's just, yeah.
0: Well, because the short answer is, Graham, more people voted for him than didn't, I suppose.
2: Yeah, that's the problem.
0: I mean, I'm not saying the people you were talking to were going to vote for him, but clearly others had a different
2: view. It was actually reported on the news about this bloke. So whether or not they got their facts straight or not, who knows?
0: Well, I very much doubt that. I mean, I don't know how you possibly arrange for someone to win if you don't get the votes.
2: If you actually start a party that was, because it was actually sacked Dan Andrews' party or kicked Dan Andrews out, and you get all the votes for that, and you preference it to Dan.
0: Oh.
2: But that's another thing.
0: Well, you'd have to be pretty dumb to vote for one for the sack Dan Andrews party, number two Dan Andrews, wouldn't you?
2: Yeah.
0: I mean, how dumb do you think the voters are?
2: Oh, there was a lot of sheep in Victoria, but that's another thing with preferences. Surely they should actually be transparent with where they're going, so you know if you're going to vote for this person and you don't want to vote for the other person, you know that the preference ain't going to go to that person you don't

0: In Victoria, in the Victorian state election, there's no... Is it compulsory preferential voting?
1: I don't know, because they say so it does differ, go wherever.
0: It does differ.
1: You don't know where their preferences go, though. Even in you know, the federal election, you don't know where their preferences are going.
0: No, well, sorry. Well, you know where they're going in terms of where you allocated your preferences. I mean, no, if I vote, if I vote 1A and 1B, sorry, if I vote 1A, 2B, I know that my second preference is going to B. I know that, but I can't predict the election result of that. That's true.
1: No, but that's the thing. If you're voting just number one,
0: yeah,
1: for a person, say,
0: yeah,
1: and that person doesn't get enough votes for whatever, you don't know where all those votes are going to go to for their who they preference the votes to go to.
0: No, that's true. But, I mean, if I vote 1A, 2B, then I know that if my one vote doesn't get up, then my next best selection is B. So, you know, I can't be sure that B will get up, but that's all I can do. I mean, you can't know the result of the election, can you?
1: No.
0: No, that's
1: if we could predict that, it'd be great.
0: Yeah. Now, Graham, that's because you want certain things to happen. Who's going to win the Victorian election in October, Graham?
1: Well, hopefully Labor has shown the door because of
0: the... Who's going to get up? Are the Libs going to get up? Cause, I mean, they've got to win 16 seats or something, don't they?
1: Yeah, I don't know. I think Pauline's thing is going to drag a lot out of them.
0: I noticed on...
1: Yeah, they're all worried.
0: By the way, I see today that she said that they're going to announce all the candidates and also the leader of One Nation on Monday.
1: I heard from somewhere that there was that many people actually wanting to be representatives of her. So they actually had to go through who they're going to put up.
0: I can imagine there were all sorts of colourful characters, as it were, Graham.
1: Oh, yeah.
0: Can't you just imagine? Yep, I'll have a crack.
1: Yeah.
0: Oh, dear. Nice talking to you, Graham. Thanks, mate.
1: There you go.
0: See ya. 1-300-800-222. Sally from Ingleburn. Hi, Sally.
2: You're going to love this. Do you remember the last time we had the census and we had some kind of a mess with the computer system? How the census had they had a huge botch.
0: Oh, that's right. Situation. Yeah. Yeah, right. Glad you reminded me about that because I filled out my census form last night.
2: They've done it again.
0: Why?
2: If you want the paper version, they've given you a phone number down the bottom to ring.
0: Yeah.
2: Put your 16 digit number in. Now I've got the letter. There are at least 20 numbers. Forget the 16 numbers. 20 or 22 numbers, then your postcode, then a letter of the alphabet, then four more numbers after that. God almighty, where's the 16-digit number to put, press into the phone to get your paper version sent to you by mail? Another mess. Another mess. So what did I do?
0: Yeah.
2: I rang the other phone number that they provided and I put in a complaint. Because the girl, when I gave her the number, she was just as bamboozled.
0: How about that? I'll tell you what, Sally, I'm here to tell you that last night, in the early hours of the morning, I had my phone open the mail. There was a census form. So I opened up my tablet.
2: I want it in paper form, and I want it in paper form in the mail. I don't want it online.
0: Okay.
2: So you've got a number to ring and press this and put this 16-digit number in to get your paper form. Now, 22 numbers first, then your postcode, then a letter of the alphabet, then four more numbers. The girl was just absolutely flummoxed, and she put in for me an official complaint. Where are the 16 numbers? Hmm. Another mess.
0: Thanks, Sally. Good on you.
2: Bye-bye.
0: Bye.
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3: Radio.
0: Let's have a chat about that next week, by the way. I'll be away Tuesday, Wednesday, Thursday of next week. Time for Dave's Disc. Dave.
5: Oh, hello.
0: We are going to feature a song of Willie Nelson.
5: Very special song, actually.
0: Which did remind us of a song by Paul Overstreet.
5: Paul Overstreet, wonderful song about Willie Nelson.
0: Yeah, have a listen to this song about Willie Nelson.

0: bag of it.
1: There's all the time. It'd be tough to be in one of those Willie Nelson cover bands, don't you think, Phil?
2: I think so.
1: A little difficult. Willie Nelson, shall we?
2: I think so.
3: With over 20 certified number one hit songs that he charted with under his own name, countless others that he's written for other artists, a collection of vast proportions with some 150 albums, we can only skim on the surface of one of the most significant figures of country music. In fact, music royalty. Willie Nelson is our artist tonight on Nightlife, a country music icon. From his pen in the 1950s would come some of the most somber of ballads, pure tear-jerkers that graced the jukeboxes of the honky-tonks for various artists. He would, by the 1970s, become the original music outlaw, taking control of his own recording career, performing as a vocalist his own compositions that ran counter to the country-politan sounds that were a huge trend emerging at the time. Willie Nelson would champion an alternative approach, sonically, and take along with him a rebellious set of like-minded performers that stuck a finger up at the traditional offerings coming out of the country music capital of Nashville. Willie's calling would take his music onto the

EV sets and cinema screens, and his long series of duets would explore the most unlikely of pairings. Julio Iglesias? Willie Nelson would champion a slew of traditionally inspired country artists to embrace the changes that he was creating, reinvigorating the country genre, forcing a new approach to the formerly conservative sounds from Nashville. Willie Hugh Nelson grew up on a central Texas ranch, singing gospel music at the Baptist church along with his sister Bobby, who would belt out the hymns and the piano as he warbled along and strummed his guitar. The pair were encouraged to play music by their grandparents, who raised the pair, enrolling Willie into a mail-order guitar lesson at the age of 6. A year later, he would pen his very first song. By 9, he was playing in a local band and spent his high school years from 13 at local dance halls and honky-tonks, performing with local German and Czech polka bands. And the reason is because he hated picking the cotton on the family farm. He didn't really need to stay at school as such because he was earning quite a good coin. But he stayed because he took centre stage on the fields too as a football halfback, a basketball guard and a baseball shortstop. To add a little extra income, Willie Nelson took on the role of booking agent for other acts at venues for some of his musical idols. After his discharge from the U.S. Air Force, Willie Nelson would drift through a succession of jobs before becoming a radio disc jockey. And it was during this time, listening to other artists that he was playing, when he started to seriously take on the efforts of songwriting. Willie Nelson moved to Nashville back in 1960 with the proceeds he'd garner from finding success with a composition he penned called Family Bible, and he was soon rostered on as a staff writer for Pampa Music. He would garner a reputation as one of the most talented songwriters in the music business with his very first huge hit single, which would not just top the country charts, but cross over into mainstream charts too. It was originally titled Stupid. Willie got behind the microphone to record the demo, a slow, mournful piece that he pitched around Nashville to little luck. A fellow called Charlie Dick heard Willie playing the demo at a local bar called Tootsie's Orchard Lounge and decided to bring the cassette home to his wife, country music superstar Patsy Cline. Her producer, Owen Bradley, heard the demo and he suggested she record it as a lush, dramatic ballad. Only problem is, she hated it. Really disliked it. Patsy Cline was recovering from a severe car crash and in constant pain and was a little difficult to deal with at the time and told Owen Bradley it would take a very special kind of talent to be able to make that thing a hit. The master producer renamed the track Crazy, sent the disinterested performer into the studio to record it, and Patsy Cline gave it her best shot. The song was recorded in just one take. Crazy.

0: Crazy by Patsy Cline, written by Willie Nelson, peaked at number 2 on the Billboard country music charts and crossed over to become a very big pop hit, an easy listening hit on the charts as well. It became Patsy Cline's signature song and it helped launch Willie Nelson's career. The next huge follow-up from the pen of Willie Nelson as an emerging songwriter in Nashville came a track given to performer Farron Young. Now, Willie Nelson was short of cash at this time, so he offered to sell the song to Farron Young for $500. Instead, the performer loaned Willie the money rather than buying the rights outright, keeping Willie Nelson as the publisher of Hello Walls.
1: Hello Walls.
2: Hello.
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0: Hello, Wind.
1: Hello, Walls was a huge number one hit on the country music charts, and Willie Nelson was underway. It's at this time that Willie Nelson was afforded his royalties for the successful tracks that he'd just created, and he was handed his first check for $20,000, a huge amount of money for the early 1950s, and it changed Willie Nelson's life forever. Willie would write pretty paper for Roy Orbison. Funny how time slips away for Billy Walker, which he would make his own on the music charts just a few years.

Ain't it funny how time slips away? Willie Nelson, you see, at this time, wanted to be at the center of stage, not just the songwriter. Willie Nelson wanted to expand out from being a songwriter and be center stage. He wanted the spotlight. Willie, however, was finding it difficult to garner appreciation for his unique approach, with his behind-the-beat phrasing and unadored vocals. But persistence and a bloody-minded will would soon pay off. He'd move back to Texas, grow his beard and hair long, sit around and write the type of songs that he liked, and he wanted to sing in his own style, and to hell if anyone else didn't like it. He left a recording contract with RCA, signing on with a new country music division at Atlantic Records, and recorded his seminal album, Shotgun Willie.

Whiskey River from Shotgun Willie. Willie Nelson followed up the album with Phrases and Stages in 74 and had become somewhat of a sensation by now. Rival record company Columbia offered a fresh contract if he would go and join them. But he insisted that it be on his own terms. He wanted complete creative control over his recordings. Well, Columbia agreed. Willie would release his debut on Columbia, a minimalist concept album, The Red-Headed Stranger. It became a massive breakthrough, thanks mainly to the success of an old 1940s country song that was written by legendary Fred Rose. Willie Nelson rearranged it with this minimalist approach, and he turned it into his first solo number one hit song. Yeah.

0: Blue Eyes Crying in the Rain. By this stage, Willie Nelson's brand of sonic styling on this 1975 album, Red-Headed Stranger, was being labelled outlaw country. And he would garner a posse of like-minded outlaws inspired by his stance on the politics of the music business emanating out of Nashville. These fellas learnt how to call the shots. Artists that were a lyrically rebellious mix, creatives that themselves would ride the top of the charts, hitching down the same back roads that Willie Nelson took. Artists like Kris Kristofferson and Waylon Jennings, just to name two. These outlaws of country were releasing pure, unadulterated albums, and Willie Nelson led the way when it came to that raw and gritty storytelling, establishing a whole sub-genre defined by creative independence and a rebellion against the polished pop formulas emanating out of the country music capital. And right then, before you could put Willie Nelson into a musical box, he would change tack and suddenly release a timeless collection of pop and jazz standards on an album that would be released in 1978, Stardust, which would go on to spend years on the music charts.
1: Blue skies smiling at me, nothing but blue skies.

0: skies from now on.
1: Blue Skies, made famous by early music, film and jazz icons, written by Irving Berlin, and from the album Stardust, which sold 4 million copies and garnered Willie Nelson a whole new audience, and is still to this day considered one of his best works. Willie Nelson's awards, like his albums, are numerous. 15 Grammy Awards, 10 Country Music Association Awards, and 5 Academy of Country Music Awards. He was inducted into the Country Music Hall of Fame in 1993, received the Grammy Lifetime Achievement Award in 1999, and won the Library of Congress Gershwin Prize in 2015. He was inducted into the Songwriters Hall of Fame in 2001 and the Rock and Roll Hall of Fame 2023. Whilst we all flock to the cinemas and immerse ourselves in the archetypes on the screen from The Odyssey at the moment, it's worth reflecting on the influence Willie Nelson had on the mythology of the cowboy, which had become the central focus of country music and unchanged since the innocent days of Gene Autry. Willie Nelson would shatter that utopian dream, but he didn't do it single-handedly. Certainly not. Willie had some help along the way with his mates, close friends who would together redefine the genre and create powerful outlaw country anthems. The master poet, Kris Kristofferson, the rough rebel, Waylon Jennings, and the songwriter from Texas, Willie Nelson, with the man in black, Johnny Cash. 4 iconic solo artists who shaped American music, not just country. And in 1985, they released their debut album, Highwayman, featuring the title track, written by Jimmy Webb. Now that song, Highwayman, would become a number one hit and the signature anthem for the Highwaymen. Willie Nelson is an outlaw who, with his band of highwaymen, stood for creative freedom and rebelled against the strict corporate and conservative rules of Nashville. Like all cowboys, gritty, resilient, and with that occasionally humorous spirit through mantras like, "Never approach a bull from the front, a horse from the rear, or a fool from any direction." My heroes have always been cowboys, and here's one of them. Willie Nelson with his fellow highwaymen and the Jimmy Webb masterpiece with Contemplation on Transmigration. Our disc on Nightlife tonight, Highwayman.

0: How good. Dave, you had so much to choose from too. Wonderful. Yeah, my heroes have always been cowboys. That's a song, isn't it? That almost deserves a whole hour on its own. Thank you, Kylie. Thanks, Dave. Great music again. Yeah, no, terrific. Wonderful. Just fabulous. All right, Dave's Disc will be back next week, and who knows what he'll bring.
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0: As I said, I'll be away next week, Tuesday, Wednesday, Thursday, but I will be here Monday. Well, God willing, at the moment. I know it's all a bit croaky at the moment, but look, I'm sure by then I'll just be fine. Thank you for the suggestions too about what I should be doing. I'll be away Tuesday, Wednesday, Thursday next week because I have to do a small procedure on one of my eyes, which is, well, it'll be fine. But it has to be done, apparently. So that's it for me and for the weekend. So enjoy yourself. I'll be watching my footy team. I hope you're watching yours. I hope yours wins as well. Ashwin's going to look after you after this. Hi, Ashwin.
3: Hi, Phil.
0: What's up?
3: We are checking in with a job we don't really hear much from. That is the chief economist. What does a chief economist really do? But they seem to hold our fate in their hands quite often with interest rates and mortgages. So we'll try to understand their lives, their profession, a bit more in a bit more detail. As far as a chief economist can be well known, chief Bill Evans passed away. He was a Westpac chief economist, known for savant-like skills in predicting the RBA. So we'll check in on that profession and also how to retire well, not the financial side, the lifestyle, the mindset, how to kick back a little more healthily.
0: Don't think I'll get my golf handicap down to down to single figures because you'll be disappointed.
3: No, golf's not our specialty at that age. But what about just, I don't know, tennis or volunteering or that yoga? What would you do in retirement?
0: You know what? I think I'll do absolutely nothing.
3: Yeah.
0: I think I'll just do absolutely. I mean, I'll sit and just enjoy myself.
3: Yeah.
0: I will never say, I'm so busy, I don't know how I ever had time before.
3: Yes. I feel like you've had enough conversation by the end of a radio career. You just want to just probably sit in silence.
0: I don't think I'm planning to retire, actually, Ashwin. I'm going on. If I survive this weekend, I'll be going on forever.
3: That sounds like a minor procedure, so we'll see you back next week, Phil.
0: See you, Ashwin. Bye-bye. All right, see you on Monday.
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5: 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Raph, will they be able to unite?
6: 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That's a heavy lift.
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7: ABC News with Andrew Kaloupas. Member countries of soccer's European governing body, UEFA, have unanimously agreed to boycott all FIFA competitions, including the World Cup, in a protest to controversial private equity plans. UEFA says it unanimously and unequivocally rejects FIFA's proposal and that the World Cup cannot be treated as an investment product. The proposal, championed by FIFA President Gianni Infantino, would see stakes in competition sold off to private investors.

0: for Kushner, the brother of US President Donald Trump's son-in-law Jared, is expected to lead talks on the privatisation as he heads up a new FIFA subsidiary. The National Commissioner for Aboriginal and Torres Strait Islander Children says the government needs to do better at listening to Indigenous voices. New data shows only four closing the gap targets countrywide, showing improvements in 2025, with the majority of targets seeing national declines, including youth detention and child protection. Preschool enrolment is the only target that's been achieved. As the annual Garma Festival gets underway in Arnhem Land, Commissioner Sue Ann Hunter says people there have solutions, they just need to be heard.
1: I'm not sure this is the place to hear what government wants to say. I think this is a place that government need to listen. This is where our people are. They're saying what needs to be said, particularly in the NT at the moment. We need to listen to people on the ground, and I think this is a perfect place to actually do that.
0: The Prime Minister of Poland, Donald Tusk, says an object that came down near the country's Ukrainian border appears to be a Russian missile. Authorities found a crater and scattered debris in a field following reports of an explosion, with no injuries reported. It's the latest in a series of airspace incursions in countries on NATO's eastern flank, including Romania and the Baltic states, and comes as Russian airstrikes killed at least 8 people in Ukraine. Donald Tusk says while it doesn't appear Poland was deliberately targeted, it's a serious incident.
2: The vast majority of the evidence, including the fragments found, points to a Russian KH-101 missile. This is a cruise missile. It is, of course, capable of carrying payloads, and it is also highly likely that an explosion occurred.
0: A lecturer at a Japanese university says rescue and relief workers are bracing for sweltering conditions in Kumamoto Prefecture this weekend, complicating their efforts in the wake of a powerful earthquake. Prime Minister Sanae Takaishi says the death toll has risen to at least 30. Jeff Hall from Kanda University says Japan's self-defense forces have airlifted in hundreds of air conditioning units into the disaster zone in preparation for possible heatwave conditions.
3: They're trying as hard as possible to get lots of water, lots of food, anything that can kind of deal with possible heat strokes that could hit this weekend and cause an additional round of people losing their lives, especially the more vulnerable people such as the elderly.
0: Sporting goods giant Adidas has apologised for the dominance of pink boots at matches of the recent FIFA World Cup. The BBC's Sasha Schlichter with more.
4: At the Mexico-South Africa opening match, almost every player on the pitch appeared to be wearing bright pink boots. Today, the Adidas boss, Bjorn Gulden, apologised for such uniformity, but struggled to give an explanation beyond that it had been a coincidence that all brands suddenly opted for the same hue. He said normally retailers would warn manufacturers if their rivals were producing something similar, but nothing of the sort happened before this World Cup. A credible explanation could be that pink boots are more visible against a green pitch.
0: Australia's track cyclists are beginning a busy night at the Commonwealth Games in Glasgow, with Kane Perris already having claimed the green and gold's first medal of the competition. Perris, along with pilot Luke Zakaria, took bronze in the men's tandem B1000-metre time trial before a crash interrupted the women's gold medal race between Australia and New Zealand. A host of other Australians are set to compete for medals as the night progresses. The Diamonds are continuing their dominant netball campaign and currently hold a handsome third-quarter lead over Northern Ireland. You're up to date with the latest from ABC News. For more news at any time, download the ABC Listen app.
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6: Good morning. We are just about to kick off with some quiz. If you'd like to play, learn some trivia, share some trivia with everyone else and put yourself in the draw to win an overnight's ABC Radio overnight's fridge magnet, give me a call on 1300 800 222. 1300 800 222 is the number to play. Then the journey will go on for the program. Is In the second hour, we'll cross over to the United States

where measles, unfortunately, is back. The US is on the verge of losing its reputation as a measles-eliminated country, if you like. That's the official status, on the verge of being taken away. And then afterwards, I'd love to check in with a new profession, someone who holds our lives in their hands. Very few of us have that power, but a chief economist does. They decide whether interest rates go up or go down. So let's understand this job in a little more detail. Who are they? What do they do? How could you become a chief economist if you'd like that kind of power and you have an interest for that kind of job? That's in the second hour. In the third hour, we'll look at the topic of retirement, how to do it well, not just financially, but psychologically. How do you retire well? Someone has texted already, retirement is only for the well-off. The rest of us can only aspire to die with our boots on.

share some useful tips with you coming up in the third hour about retiring well. I think that's it for the intro. Speaking of which, congratulations to Trevor on 26 years in the overnight's chair. What a run in any job, especially in radio. So I know you'll be missing him as well. Francis will be kicking off next week. So welcome, Francis. But also, hopefully Trevor enjoys his retirement as well, whatever he gets up to next. You are listening to ABC Radio Overnights. This is for him.

That's Andrew Gold with Thank You For Being A Friend. We are talking about retirement in the third hour of the program. So if you're planning to get there and you'd like to make some choices about it, we have some advice from an expert who's already made it to retirement. Andy says, retiring to do nothing is the quickest way to becoming an invalid and dying. Keep active, use it or lose it. That does seem to be the theme anyway. I mean, the idea of retiring is quite a new idea, isn't it? When our life expectancy extended long enough to even have a retirement.

0: time. That's quite new in human history. So, yeah, I think activity makes sense biologically. But we'll talk about that and plenty more in the third hour. Second hour, we'll expose the chief economist. Who are they? What do they do? I make it sound bad. It's not bad. It's an interesting profession. It has a lot of influence on all of our lives, and we don't talk about it enough. So we'll cover what a chief economist does coming up. Also, someone has texted me. It's Luke. It's Lucas said, "G'day, Ashwin. Did you watch the NRL game tonight? Sydney Roosters versus North Queensland Cowboys." I did not. Show prep took a bit longer than normal tonight. And then I went upstairs to level three, and they were playing classical music, not nightlife. They were streaming ABC Classic FM. So I got lost up there in the yoga zone, the yoga and chocolate vending machine zone. So I missed that. But what a score. It was a basketball score, wasn't it? Sydney Roosters beat the North Queensland Cowboys 82-12. Luke says, "I'm very happy with the scoreline and the fact that it's the first time since 1935 that a team has scored 80-plus points. Perhaps a premiership is on the cards this year." Maybe, Luke. We'll keep watching the temperatures. This, if you would like to go outside at some point today, Brisbane, you'll have 22 degrees, which for us up here is still icy. It's still triple layer weather, jacket weather, partly cloudy. Sydney, 18 degrees and sunny. Melbourne, 13 degrees, partly cloudy. Canberra, 15, morning frost and sunny. Hobart, 15, partly cloudy. Darwin, 32 degrees, mostly sunny. Adelaide, 15 and cloudy. And Perth, it will be 21 degrees, sunny day, late shower. That's the weather. Let's play some quiz. The way it works is you get 1 point for every correct answer, up to 2 points per person. And then we draw the winner randomly at the end using a computer system. So no one knows who's going to win, but you're all in with a draw if you score correctly. Justin kicks us off. Hi, Justin. Justin, was that a celebratory duck squawk for the victory by the Sydney Roosters tonight?
1: No, Donald Duck is actually feeling a bit sick. So he just thought he'd pop in and say hello because he's going to bed soon.
0: Oh, okay.
1: Yeah.
0: Well, we won't keep Donald up too late. How about we kick off, Justin, with a music question?
1: Oh, now you're talking. Let's go.
0: Okay, here we go. 1989.
1: I was 2 years old.
0: Okay. Okay, 1989. This still might be relevant. Is an album title for which pop singer?
1: 1989. Would that be Taylor Swift?
0: It is Taylor. So you didn't even need to be old to get this. It is Taylor Swift.
1: I know her songs on that album, which I've got.
0: Favourite song on the album?
1: Favourite song would be the one where she's singing about prom dresses, I think. How does it go? I'm not too sure how it goes, but one of those.
0: That's okay. Songs. I mean, that sounds like good material for a song as well, because not just about the dress.
1: Yeah, and that song you played before, Thank You For Being A Friend, that is a good tribute song for the retiring...
0: Trevor.
1: Trevor, yeah. And talking about retirement, I've actually made the decision that I'm going to be retiring from sports altogether as of today.
0: No more pickleball?
1: No more pickleball. Mm. I'm officially retiring as of today.
0: You just had was it too active? Was it too many injuries?
1: No, I've been playing sports since I was 13 years old. I'm now 39, so I think it's about time I sort of, hung up my sporting equipment.
0: Yeah, join us in the library, Justin. Join the library life.
1: Oh, that's where I go most of the morning.
0: Okay, good. I'm glad. Okay,
1: yeah.
0: Question two for Justin. You were on 1 point with Taylor Swift. Second question. What alcoholic drink is mainly made from juniper berries?
1: What was that? Juniper berries?
0: Juniper with a P.
1: I'm going to say gin.
0: Oh, that's really good. It is gin.
1: I don't drink alcohol, and I knew that one. But actually, my mum knows that one because she drinks gin and tonic.
0: Oh, it's a good one. I mean, I've never had a juniper berry, but I've had gin, which is a bit reckless. I'd love to actually have the source material.
1: Yeah. Have you tried the Bloody Mary?
0: I don't like it. Tomato juice seems like a waste of a drink.
1: Yeah. So was that the answer? Was that Was it gin?
0: Gin is correct. So that's 2 points for you, Justin.
1: Oh, that's the third time. I'm on a hat trick.
0: Well, yeah, next time, see if you can get two more. Yeah, for sure.
1: Yeah. All right, thanks, man. And just before I go, your text is saying that Sydney Roosters beat the North Queensland.
0: Yeah.
1: I hate Sydney side. Oh. I hate Sydney team because that was my old team, the North Queensland
0: Cowboys.
1: Oh,
0: no. Yeah, you've got a bit of a Queensland connection, so they'll be back. Don't worry.
1: Yeah, but, you know, Roosters are only 2 points behind the Penrith Panthers anyway.
0: Yeah. Justin, I'll chat to you another night.
1: All right, thanks.
0: Donald Duck, Justin from Frankston on the board with 2 points. April now joins us from the Northern Beaches. Hi, April.
2: Hi.
0: It's not the Northern Beaches, though, is it? It always says that.
2: Sorry?
0: Is it the Northern Beaches?
2: Yeah.
0: Oh, it is. Okay, good, because I know you were house-sitting and things recently.
2: Oh, no, I've been travelling a bit, so I'm back in... I've had a couple of nights in Barrel, and now I'm back in Sydney, and I'm... got my pussy cat back, so I'm happy.
0: Good,
2: I'm home.
0: Good.
2: And then I'm off to India soon.
0: Oh, yes, for Ayurvedic massage.
2: Yes. Ayurvedic treatments, yeah.
0: Yeah, yes. No, that sounds really relaxing.
2: And food, Ayurvedic food, oh, yum.
0: Oh, a bit of sambar and avial, the curry, veggie curries.
2: Oh, all those beautiful, you know, appams and idlis and things for breakfast and that.
0: On a banana leaf?
2: Yeah.
0: Yum.
2: Yeah.
0: It's hard to get banana leaves. The supermarkets don't really stock banana leaves here in Australia, do they?
2: I don't know. I would have thought the Indian supermarkets up in Queensland would have plenty of them.
0: Sometimes they might keep them in a fridge out the back. You've got to ask. You've got to tell them the secret code and get your banana leaf out the back. Okay. Let us see if we can get you on the board tonight, April.
2: Okay.
0: What is the last letter of the Greek alphabet?
2: Beta, gamma, delta.
0: I mean, there's a phrase that involves it. So just try and think of a phrase that references the last letter.
2: Kappa, I. It's right on the tip of my tongue. I didn't know it. Oh, damn it. I know it.
0: Yeah, I know. It's almost there.
2: I know. It's not going to come.
0: Not tonight.
2: It's not going to come, but
0: that's okay.
2: I do know it. Yeah, I'm going to kick myself as soon as somebody gets it right.
0: That's all right. Go back to your Sanskrit zone. Yeah. I pulled you out of the Greek zone with all the sambar and idli talk. Yeah.
2: Never mind.
0: Okay, bye, April.
2: Give someone else to go. Thanks.
0: Thank you. Jay and Stella and Eric, you are correct about the Greek alphabet. There's a saying, isn't there? What is it? Trevor joins us after a long possible holiday. Were you away on leave, Trevor?
3: Yes, I was. I went to Tangalooma, which is on Moreton Island. A lovely place.
0: Yeah, you hang out with the dolphins, don't you, at Tangalooma?
3: You do. There's wild dolphins there that come in, and there's professionals who give them tidbits of fish and... tourists come and feed them, and they assured me that the dolphins don't depend on the fish that are fed. And I found Tangalooma a lovely place. Now, I went there. I'd say 98% of the clientele, the people there, were Chinese, Japanese or Korean, and it was lovely, very peaceful people who just seem to enjoy the place I did.
0: And it's a lovely... Are you allowed to make eye contact with the dolphin or did you have to look away?
3: Oh, well, I did do it. You know, I let other people... But I watched and they give them a fish and the dolphin looks up and go, you know, you're an idiot. Here we are just swimming up and you're a bit like when I give my dog food.
0: Yeah.
3: And she says, why are you giving me this? And I go, because I like you.
0: But because they get fresh fish from the ocean, when they get our stale fish, do you think it's a bit of a letdown?
3: Look, I think my view is they enjoy the socialisation of it. You know, I actually sense the dolphins, we go, yeah, we'll get a bit of fish, but we get to look at these stupid two-legged things.
0: It's more like a bingo night
3: and
0: for
3: look
0: them.
3: At them. Here they are.
0: Yeah.
3: And there's half a dozen dolphins that come. You know, it's not like, you know, 1,000 and they've all got names, but it was good.
0: Yeah, it's a good part of the world.
3: And if anybody is around the Brisbane area, they want to go somewhere for a few days, particularly if they got kids, I would recommend it.
0: Yeah, it's a very relaxing part of the world. So check it out. Now, we are on question three. Question one for you, though, Trev. What is the last letter of the Greek alphabet?
3: Well, it's curious, isn't it? Because in the New Testament, the book of Revelation was originally written in Aramaic and translated into Greek.
0: Mm.
3: And I think one of the last verses of the New Testament is, I am the Alpha and Omega.
0: Omega.
3: The beginning and the end.
0: Yes.
3: Isn't it good? I love the book of Revelation.
0: I feel like it's the most exciting book in terms of pure drama.
3: Oh, my word. Don't read it unless you've taken drugs.
0: Oh, gosh, no. I'm not advocating that. I was just saying it's good fiction, but anyway. Okay. Your second question, Trevor, moving on, is famed as a member of the Rat Pack, who died on Christmas Day, 1995?
3: All right, Pat, was, I'll just say Sinatra.
0: It wasn't, but you've narrowed it down. There's only a few rats left in the pack.
3: Yeah, okay, yeah.
0: Thanks, Trev. You're
3: Thank
0: on one
3: you.
0: Point.
3: Ashwin, good night.
0: Good night. Oh, okay. Someone has gone for Sinatra as well. No. No, it's not. Christmas Day, 1995. Who was it? Jen, you were correct. The Alpha and the Omega. Wayne went with Zeta. It should be Zeta, isn't it? English-wise, you'd think there'd be a Z at the end, or a Z. Z. Back to British English. Sometimes we slip out of it because of the American influence in this country. Cameron has rung us from South Perth. Hello, Cameron.
4: Good morning. Now,
0: yes.
4: You're talking about retirement. I retired for the fourth time when I was 83.
0: And why did you pull out the last three times and go back to work?
4: I went on retirement, and then about 3 or 4 or 5 days later, the company would ring up and say, we're in a jam, can you come in for a week? And that'd be another 2 or 3 years.
0: Okay. What kind of work was this?
4: Bus driver, commercial bus driver.
0: And was it hard to find new drivers?
4: It was because people used to have to get onto the public buses, they had to have 12 months driving on charter buses, so as soon as they got their 12 months up, they'd just walk out and leave and go and get on the public. And the owner companies would keep dragging all the drivers away to pay them big money up there driving mining equipment.
0: Yeah. And so it's like a stepping stone job, and so it's transient.
4: Yeah.
0: Well, I'm glad they valued you enough to keep calling you back, but now you're fully retired.
4: Yeah, well, I wouldn't go back now. Well, I'm 84 now, so I wouldn't go back now. But, yeah, no, it was interesting. For the last 10 years, I was on the same run, and I knew everybody on the bus. Yeah. I knew the name of their kids. I knew who was going through a divorce and who was getting married. Oh, it's unbelievable.
0: Oh, gosh.
4: What they tell you.
0: On the bus, you have to yell it out on the bus. I mean, can I imagine a cab doing that? But if you're on the back seat to talk about your divorce, that's quite bold.
4: Oh, well, they don't sit in the back seat if they want to tell you that. They sit behind you.
0: Okay, that's better then. I thought they were yelling it out from the back.
4: No. And especially if there was only one or two on the bus, they'd always come up for a chat.
0: Oh, it's good.
4: And what they tell you, they turn my hair bloody white, I'll tell you.
0: It's a community, isn't it? Nighttime radio, the bus. There's all these secret communities out there in Australia.
4: Yeah. Now, talking about nighttime, are you picking up some of Francis' slots?
0: I'm just doing the weekends until December, but Francis is locked in for the weeknights, ongoing.
4: Oh.
0: Yeah. So he'll be doing from weeknights. Francis Lee. You know Francis, right? Have you heard him before?
4: Yeah.
0: He's doing the weeknights. I'm just doing weekends.
4: So what, that's today right through to Sunday?
0: Till December for me.
4: All right.
0: Yeah.
4: Yeah.
0: Yeah, that's the plan.
4: Very good.
0: Well, let's see if I can get you onto this question. Famed as a member of the Rat Pack, who died on Christmas Day, 1995?
4: Dean Martin.
0: Dean is correct. Dottie in Armidale, Sharon, you're also correct, Dean Martin. Some of you went with Sammy Davis Jr., but no, it was Dean. Your second question, Cameron, in what year did the UK's lease on Hong Kong expire?
4: Was supposed to be, I think it was supposed to be in 2000. I was there at the time and saw the Chinese police come in and the army. Somewhere around 2000. I think it was the end of the century.
0: Can you give me an exact year? 2005 or 1995? Yep. No, it's not either of those, Cameron, but you've got 1 point for Dean Martin.
4: Very good, thanks.
0: Thank you for calling in as well. Yeah, we are talking retirement later. What do you do? And your points of being active are accurate. Mum's taken up painting in her retirement. Dad's finding creative ways to put his back out. Last week was lifting a heavy rug, which I was supposed to help with. So, yeah, I mean, he just never found... He was so into his work, his medical work, he never got a hobby. So it's really hard for him to find a hobby now in retirement. So maybe one idea is get your hobby before you retire so you can just... It's hard to find one after you retire, I think. But we'll talk about that in the third hour, how to retire. Well, Helen has called in from Healesville. Hi, Helen.
5: Good morning, Ashwin. How are you?
0: I'm good. What about you tonight?
5: I'm good, thanks too.
0: Helen, did you watch a lot of 90s and 80s action movies? Oh, actually, sorry. That's the next question. I've got to keep you on this question. In what year did the UK's lease on Hong Kong expire? It's not 2005 or 1995.
5: I'll try 2000.
0: It's not 2000 either. Sorry, Helen.
5: Okay, thanks for the opportunity.
0: No problem. Lovely to hear from you as well. It is a tricky question because, I mean, who remembers the exact year? We remember Sydney 2000 for the Olympics. We remember Expo 88, but Hong Kong, the year, it's a bit trickier. Charles has called us, Charlie, from Mount Druitt. Hi, Charlie.
6: Good to be with you, Ashwin.
0: Yeah, thanks for joining for this quiz. And you also, Charlie, have the opportunity to pass on this question if you would like. Did you want to pass?
6: I've got an idea, but I will pass.
0: Okay. So if anyone calls from now, you can go back to that question, this past question. Your question then, Charlie, is what was the name of Eddie Murphy's character in Beverly Hills Cop? Remember? Trying to bring back memories.
6: I can't quite remember his name. All right, I'll have to go back to the year.
0: I'll let you. Yeah, you can go back. Give me an attempt.
6: Yeah. Oh, I'm trying to remember his name. All right. It was the end of 1999.
0: Okay, it's not 1999, unfortunately, Charlie, but you're narrowing it down for us.
6: Well, it was the end of 1999,
0: no.
6: So it would have been 2000.
0: No, it wasn't 2000 either.
6: All right.
0: Thank you, Charlie. We'll chat another night.
6: I'll get one right sooner or later.
0: Oh, you will. You will. Just keep sticking around.
6: Yeah. Hopefully I'm still around.
0: Oh, I'm sure you will. You sound in good spirits, Charlie. We'll speak later.
6: All right. Take care.
0: Eric has got it correct, the Beverly Hills Cop question. Ruby, you are also correct about that past question. When did Hong Kong revert to China? When did the lease expire for the UK? The lines are currently busy, but the number to keep aside for later, if you'd like to play, is 1300 800 222. Josh joins us from Ballina. Hi, Josh.
7: Hey, mate, can you hear me okay?
0: I can hear you fine. Now, Josh, I feel Josh is a youthful name, like you must be under 45. Is that correct?
7: Okay, well, this is funny, Ash, because I think I'm the oldest Josh I know.
0: Okay. So can you roughly say, you don't have to give away the exact number, how old are we talking?
7: Over 50.
0: Oh, yeah, because

0: always thought of Joshes as being 35 to 40.
1: I know. It's a, yeah, so I'm actually a Joshua.
0: Oh, right.
1: You know, you know, but, you know, like Joshes, you know, cool.
0: It's more. So you always go by Josh around social situations?
1: Oh, absolutely, yeah. And, like, and people who know me call me Joshy, which is really embarrassing.
0: That's even younger.
1: You know? Yeah, I know. Yeah, but that's okay.
0: Does anyone shame you saying, "Oh, look, you need to go back to Joshua in your 50s"?
1: Oh no, because the only person that calls me Joshua is my mum when I'm in trouble. You know.
0: Yeah.
1: Or the tax agent.
0: Yeah, and you're like, "Who's Joshua?" ATM.
1: Yeah, I know.
0: Yeah. All right. Well, Josh, I like it. I was asking because the genre of movie I'm asking you about would suit someone maybe 40 to 55.
1: Yeah, it totally does. It totally does. I know the keyboard. Like, I'm a muso too. Yeah. So Axel F, Axel Foley.
0: Axel Foley is correct. Beverly Hills Cop character.
1: And I think I can do the knock off that other one for you.
0: Yeah, so the question is, in what year did the UK's lease...
1: So it was just before... I think it was... Oh, it's the 7. Oh, shit.
0: The cuts wherever. Give me...
1: Oh, sorry.
0: That's
1: sorry,
0: okay.
1: Mate.
0: Oh, that was an accident. But
1: 87.
0: Not 87.
1: No, 97. 97.
0: Okay, I'll let you go. It is 1997. Josh?
1: Yeah, it was the 7. The 7.
0: The
1: 7,
0: I know. I could feel it on you. I knew you were close because we'd had 2000, 2005.
1: Yeah. So it was the 7. It was just before the bicentennial. Oh, the 88, the 98 one. Like the... Anyway,
0: you're on the board with 97.
1: Thanks, mate.
0: Thank you, Josh. You're the youngest.
1: And I got Axel F. I'm stoked.
0: That's
1: was
0: 2 points.
1: So good because I've been sitting in line and going, oh, this is please, just something this line up for me. And that was it.
0: It works. Like, you're nailing it tonight.
1: It.
0: Thank you, Josh.
1: Thanks, Ashwin. I'll take me 2 points and let you go.
0: Okay. Bruce has said actor Josh Brolin is 58 years old. Okay, this is good. I mean... It shouldn't matter. It shouldn't matter. I just thought it sounded like a youthful name, didn't it, Josh? Like Ashy? Can I be Ashy in my 70s? I hope so. I mean, the world should be that way. But Charles has called in from Dimboola. Hi, Charles.
2: Hi, Ashley.
0: Charles, I've got a question for you. Have you... Oh, no, I can't. That will give it away. But do you like to travel?
2: Like to travel?
0: Yeah.
2: Yeah.
0: Favourite country to visit?
2: Oh, my home, my ancestors' home of Wales.
0: Oh, lovely. And how long ago did they migrate out to Australia?
2: Well, I'm fifth generation.
0: Fifth? So this must be in the late 1800s?
2: Yeah, my great-grandfather came out as a pastor of the Baptist Church to Melbourne.
0: Yeah.
2: He answered the call because they needed pastoral... guidance, and his name was the Reverend David Rees.
0: David Rees, the Reverend David Rees. Did he also have not to stereotype, but a beautiful singing voice, which the Welsh are famed for?
2: Well, I think so. I'm told I can't hold a tune in the bugger.
0: Oh, no. Well, it's 5 generations now, but, yeah, I mean, that's... Have you got an ancestral village you can go back to and to see?
2: Yeah, to... it's double L.
0: Yeah.
2: But that's I'm having trouble.
0: That's okay. Double L E. Is it Llewellyn?
2: It's double L. A-N, I think.
0: Yeah. Lamb. I mean, I'm probably butchering the pronunciation, but it's lovely that you have a home to go back to.
2: Job of you.
0: Sorry? Sorry, Charles?
2: I'm doing a worse job at it than you are.
0: Yeah, and I'll look it up. I've got the first L-L-A-N. We'll see what's out there in Welsh villages. Well, Charles, let's see if we can get you on the board. It is a travel question, not Wales, so I'll give you that. Which country does the dish nasi goreng come from? It's a dish called nasi goreng. Can you tell me which country it comes from?
2: Oh,

0: I'm not sure. It's an Asian dish.
1: Yeah.
0: China.
1: Sorry? China, no. It's not China, Charles. But, yeah, we'll speak another night. It was lovely to hear from you.
0: All right.
1: Thank you, Charles. Andrew has texted to say Josh is, in fact, often a youthful name. Amusingly, in almost every place I ever worked, whenever something went wrong, you could be pretty sure it was because of Josh. Okay, I'm not throwing shade at Josh's. I just, in the interest of fairness, I have to read all opinions. I'm sure there's many Josh's that run companies and do everything correctly, but not for Andrew tonight. Okay, guess us about where Nasi Goreng comes from. Eric, you are correct. J.E. and Sandra, not quite tonight. I won't give it away because that will narrow it down, but let's see if Gary knows. He's called in. Hi, Gary.
2: Hi, how are you?
1: I'm good, Gary. Do you have an ancestral home like Charlie did, Wales, five generations ago?
2: No, I'm purebred mongrel Aussie.
1: Oh, okay. What? I mean, that's still... I mean, if you go back far enough, right, how many generations are we talking?
2: Second.
1: Okay, second. Not far away. Where was your family three generations ago?
2: My mum's sort of South African, Dutch and English, and my dad's German.
1: Oh, that's cool. I mean, that's good for lots of different things. Rugby, for sports. I mean, a lot of sports and things you could follow with that combination.
2: Yeah, well, that's it, yeah.
1: Well, let's see then if we can get you on the board. We're far away from those two countries, though, Gary. It's where does the dish Nasi Goreng come from?
2: I don't really know, but I'll go Vietnam.
1: It's not Vietnam. That was one of the texts which I couldn't read out. It's not Vietnam. Sorry, Gary, but I'll speak to you another night.
2: No worries. Good night.
1: Good night. Snoopy, you are correct, as is Janie from Hawthorne. Wayne. Oh, Wayne, I can't read it out, but it's very close, and it's a contender, but it's not the exact correct answer. Joanna has called us from Newcastle.
3: Hi.
1: Hi, Joanna.
3: Hi. Yeah. Just about Joshua, there was a painter, English painter called Joshua Reynolds.
1: Now, how old was he? 18th century.
3: 18th century.
1: So he'd be 207 now, 226. Okay. Do you think Josh is a young name?
3: Oh, I think it became popular at a certain time, yeah. It's a form of Jesus.
1: Is it? Yeah, like Yeshua. Yeah. Is it from Yeshua or Joseph?
3: Yes. Not Joseph, I think, yeah.
1: Yeshua. Okay. Interesting. We had a reverend at school, and he said, do you know what Jesus' last name was? And no one in the class knew. And he said, it's Bar, Jesus Bar. And I've held that for 30 years. I don't know why it comes from, but it might have been Jesus Bar.
3: Hebrew. I think Joshua is Hebrew. Jesus is more of a Greek version of it.
1: Yes. Hellenized. Okay, well, let's see then. You have an option to pass on this question, Joanna, if you would like. Which country does Nasi Goreng come from?
3: I think it's Indonesia.
1: It is Indonesia. Yeah. Someone in the text put Malaysia because they do call it Nasi Goreng over there as well, but it started in Indonesia. So 1 point for you. Okay, your second question is a spelling question. Can you spell interlocutory? Interlocutory, which means it's something that's given during the course of a legal action. So rather than awaiting trial, consider an interlocutory appeal.
3: At this time of the morning, I'll try I-N-T-E-R, inter.
1: Yeah.
3: L-O-C. Yeah.
1: Yeah.
3: U-T-O-R-Y.
1: That is correct for 1 point.
3: That's a big achievement.
1: It's reckless. Now you're going to not be able to sleep. I've woken you up too much.
3: No, I was asleep. I missed Trevor. Not Trevor, sorry, Phillips.
1: Yeah.
3: I fell asleep for about an hour. Yes.
1: Well, now I hit you with interlocutory, so.
3: Yes, I guess. I've done well.
1: You've done well very much, Joanna. Thanks for calling in.
3: Thanks, Ashwin. Bye.
1: Okay, now I've had some clarification. Sandy says Jesus Bar Joseph means Jesus son of Joseph. Thank you. that's what the Reverend was possibly implying. I don't think he clarified, really. Son of, bar. Wayne has gone for Bali, for nasi goreng. I'm sure you find it in Bali. I mean, it's Indonesia, really, so maybe that's even very specific. Trevor has given us a call from Croydon Park. Hi, Trevor.
4: Hi, Sean. I was going to come in on the Jesus or Yeshua.
1: Yes.
4: Yosef, but that's fine.
1: Son of.
4: Nasi goreng. It makes me chuckle because a couple of years ago, I don't forget the address of some insurance company, and the little kid driving with Dad in the car.
1: Yeah.
4: He said, "Dad, why did they build the Great Wall of China?" And Dad doesn't have a clue, so he comes up with, "Oh, it was in the reign of the Emperor Nasi Goreng."
1: Yeah, that's right.
4: To keep the rabbits out.
1: I love that ad. I don't know what happened to it, but... Yeah, that was a great ad.
4: Oh, now there is a follow-up to that because they tried to repeat that ad the appropriate number of years later when the young kid in the original ad was 19 or 20 and he was the father.
1: And he was passing on the nasi goreng facts to his kid.
4: Probably. I don't think it took off for some.
1: No, it had its moment, like Rhonda and Katut. Remember the Rhonda and Katut love story?
4: Yeah.
1: I mean, it was from a place in time, but I always wonder what happened to those two. Well, okay, so you don't have any past questions left, Trevor, but you do have a new question, and that is, invented by Douglas Engelbart in 1963, the first computer mouse was made from what material?
4: Ooh. Well, my straight answer is I don't know. Give it a try. I'll say ivory.
1: Oh, that's an expensive mouse. Not ivory, unfortunately, but I like your taste. No, I mean, I don't like the fact of elephants dying, but just a very expensive option. It's a much cheaper material.
4: Ivory.
1: It's much cheaper than ivory, but we'll do it another night, Trevor.
4: You could also get walrus ivory.
1: Yeah, that's true. But yeah, it's not ivory either way.
4: Yeah. Okay, thank you.
1: Thank you for calling in. Eric says you just gave away the answer. No, Eric, Indonesia has been answered correctly. So it's not me, it's been done. Just someone in the text message line had said Malaysia, which is very close. We had interlocutory spell tonight as well. So if there's a lawyer listening, you could clarify with some interlocutory text messaging, 0437 774 774. Katie has called us in from Koondrook. Hello, Katie.
5: It's Katie, K-A-Y-D-E-E.
1: K-A-Y, sorry about that. Stuart,
5: that's all right.
1: Stuart, can you update KD's? Because we have names come up on the screen, and so we'll just update your record. So hopefully it comes up as Katie next time as well, before you even call in. Okay, Katie, your question is, invented by Douglas Engelbart in 1963, the first computer mouse was made from what material? It's not ivory.
5: I knew the others, but I don't know this. I'll say wood.
1: It was wood.
5: Oh, good guess by me.
1: Very good. It almost sounds like a kid's toy. I mean, you almost think, how would it work? But, yep, it was a wooden mouse. So 1 point for you. Second question, Katie. Which famous band was Harry Styles a part of before his solo career?
5: One Direction.
1: It is One Direction. 2 points, Katie. That's two for you tonight.
5: Okay, before I go,
1: yeah. The
5: Malaysian nasi goreng is actually nasi dagong.
1: Oh, is that what they call it over there?
5: It's spelled D-A-G-O-O-N-G.
1: Oh.
5: But it's close.
1: I lived there for a year and we had nasi lemak, nasi goreng, and they were all listed as nasi goreng, but maybe there's a traditional Malaysian version that is nasi, did you say dago? Or
5: dageng.
1: Dageng, nasi dageng. Interesting.
5: Yeah.
1: Did you live there as well for a while? Or visit
5: no, it's
1: there?
5: Just one of those bits of trivia that stuck in my brain for some reason.
1: Oh, okay. Now I have to Google nasi dageng.

0: Might be a different recipe.
1: It's coconut, cooked in coconut rice.
0: Oh, that's a great start to a dish. Katie, thanks for chatting tonight. I'll speak to you another night.
1: Okay, have a good night. Good night.
0: Good night. Nasi daging. Okay, I can't Google right now because we are in the middle of a quiz, but you don't see it at restaurants as much. Bob has called us from Greenacre. Now, if you've just joined the quiz, we are 13 minutes away. It's 1 point for every correct answer. Bob has joined us. Hi, Bob.
2: G'day, Ashwin. How are you doing?
0: I'm cool. Do you remember nasi daging from your travels?
2: I was going to say Malaysia because I had it there the first time was in the 70s.
0: Yeah. Nasi goreng?
2: Yes. I stayed for a little while in KL.
0: Yeah. I mean, it's a very vibrant city, isn't it? You feel alive walking around KL.
2: Oh, it was. I was interested in military history too on the place. You know, it was good to go around there and went to Singapore first and then Kuala Lumpur. And
0: was the main story that you were interested in the Japanese invasion?
2: Yes.
0: And what did you find out about Malaysia's part in it?
2: Nothing really. It was part of the British Empire.
0: Yeah,
2: and
0: Malaya.
2: Later on, my uncle was a full-time soldier. He was a sergeant major of 3 RA, which was, and he fought in Malaya, the Malayan campaign, I think they call it. And it was just interesting. I had to drop off about 20 presents. I was told by my auntie, who was still alive, to call into Butterworth, I think it was, where they had been staying, and their ama was like a family friend, and there's about 20 relatives come to visit me and see that I was a relative of the people they looked after.
0: Oh, wow.
2: And I had to give them presents. And that was fantastic.
0: It's a real... you've got a second home over there. I really enjoy the lingo as well, you know. They use the word can to mean, is that true? Like,

0: Yeah, it's sort of a cute way of talking, but yeah, they work English in that way.
1: One of the other things too, I went to Hong Kong, and there was three parts to Hong Kong: Hong Kong Island, Kowloon, and New Territories, and then you had the border with what was then Canton, now it's Guangzhou province. But the people still speak Cantonese, although yes. I believe Mandarin's really taken off as their major language now. I think they just teach Mandarin
0: I wonder everywhere. If it's been spread a bit more from the centre. Well,
1: yes, it has.
0: Let's see if we can get you on the board with a question tonight. So your question, Bob, is what connects muscles to bones?
1: Is it ligaments?
0: It's not quite the word we're looking for. Sorry. Sorry, Bob.
1: No worries, Ash. Cheers, mate.
0: Thanks Bob. For calling in. Lawyer here, Ashwin. It's pronounced interlocutory. Sorry, interlocutory. That is correct, yes. Susie, it's a proceeding that is ancillary to the main case being heard, interlocutory. It's almost like the introduction to the radio show. It's an interlocutory presentation before the main quiz, which begins. Canberra, Ben has called in from Canberra, I should say. Hi, Ben.
2: Ashwin, how are you?
0: I'm good tonight. So we are on this question of what connects muscles to bones. The answer is not ligament. Do you have another one?
2: Yeah, it's our tendons.
0: Tendons is the one we're after. Okay, that's 1 point for you, Ben. Your second question, which vitamin is essential for calcium absorption in bones?
2: I'm going to have a guess here. Is it vitamin A?
0: It's not vitamin A, but you've still got 1 point tonight, Ben. And thanks for calling in.
2: Thank you.
0: Cheers.
2: Cheers.
0: Okay. Tendons, you are right, says Annette in Perth, as does Eric. Wood. We have a correct answer. Imagine a mouse made of wood. Now it'd be a collector's item. If anyone still has those wooden mice from the early days, from the 1960s. Adam James has called us from Hobart. Hello.
3: Hi.
0: Now, Hobart, it's hard to get calcium absorption. There's maybe perhaps not a sun, but there is an essential vitamin that is necessary. You need this. What is it, Adam James? What do you think is the vitamin that is essential for calcium absorption in bones?
3: Well, I'll hazard a guess. Just quickly before I do, in Tassie, because of the angle of the sun's rays in the summertime and the shoulders, it's far more intense because there's less atmosphere, because on the mainland it goes on a diagonal, whereas it's pretty well perpendicular, so it's less density, less direct, less of atmosphere. Anyway, I'll say vitamin D.
0: It is D. So I didn't know that. So do you burn more easily then because of that, you're finding?
3: Oh, the UV effect.
0: Yeah. Or direct KO, sun.
3: The tent just falls to bits eventually.
0: Oh, who knew? Okay, well, thanks for clearing up the Hobart situation. Vitamin D is correct. Latif, you got vitamin D as well, as did Jay. Yeah, okay. Jay as well. Okay, a few of you have got vitamin D. Your next question is, what is the scientific name for the runner's high chemical released during exercise?
3: Ooh. I'll take a guess and say dopamine.
0: Not dopamine. It's one of the other neurotransmitters, but thanks for calling in, Adam James.
3: Thank you.
0: Calling in from Hobart with a good fact about Hobart as well. Okay. Oh, now we've got a war. We've got a war going on in the text message line, Stu. Someone says, not interlocutory, Ashwin. Emphasis on, it was the same person, so interlocutory. Interlocutory, okay. This is going to need a phone call. Tara has called us from on the road. Hi, Tara.
4: G'day, Ashwin. How are you, mate?
0: Good. Is the night winding down for you?
4: We're still going. I'll finish around sunrise, sort of thing.
0: Well, you might get runner's high because there's a chemical involved when you get runner's high. It's not dopamine. Do you know what it is, Tara?
4: Is it endorphins?
0: Endorphins is correct. That's one point for you. Okay, and

0: Sandra, you had that correct. Endorphins. Andrew as well. Oh, Jay went with serotonin. There's a few transmitters up there doing slightly different things, but endorphins is the chemical high, the rush from running. Tara, your second question.
1: Yeah?
0: Frogs belong to which animal group?
1: Amphibians.
0: I think that was easier than interlocutory, but yes, that is correct, Tara. Thanks for calling.
1: Sweet. Thanks, mate.
0: Endorphins is right. In dolphins. Imagine what they get in the ocean. It'd be cool if it was in dolphins. Sian has called us from Erskineville. Hello, Sian.
2: Hello, how are you?
0: I'm very good tonight. I'm moving you on to history, though. Have you got a history background or do you like the subject?
2: Well, yes and yes, but I'm actually calling you. You asked for a lawyer to call you about the I word.
0: Oh, please, can you correct me on this?
2: I can. It's interlocutory.
0: Interlocutory. Yeah. Oh, it's not locutory.
2: It's got a lock in it, as in interlocutory.
0: Interlocutory,
2: So if you commence court proceedings, you normally, well, they sometimes end up in a final hearing.
0: Yeah.
2: But when you have the skirmishes in between, so like, you know, disputes about who produces documents and all of those, they're all called interlocutory proceedings.
0: So is that like an admin section of the evening, of the proceedings, where we work out the paperwork, who's doing what?
2: Oh, no, it requires some good brains involved.
0: Okay.
2: It's often the most important part of the proceedings.
0: Oh, yeah, so you don't just put the June... You don't just put the junior in the interlocutory proceedings?
2: No, I do them myself.
0: What kind of law work do you do?
2: I'm a workplace lawyer, so employment law, work health and safety,
0: That's good. Going into battle for the workers, I like it. Well, let's put a history question to you as the news comes to us. What dynasty or dynasty was Cleopatra a part of?
2: I heard a podcast about her the other day. I think I'm going to have to flake out on that. I don't know.
0: That's okay, but thank you for correcting interlocutory. I'll put that in a sentence at some point.
2: You've got it. You just got it then. Say it again. Say it three times in a row.
0: Interlocutory. What happens if I say it three times in the mirror? Does the lawyer appear?
2: It's not like
0: Candyman.
2: To remember their name, you say it three times in a row, then you remember.
0: Okay, good. Yeah. All right. Thanks for calling, Sian.
2: Yeah.
0: Imagine that not horror movie, but you say interlocutory three times and a workplace lawyer appears and helps you with your injury claim. I mean, that's a new Rhonda and Katut, isn't it? For a story, come on, ad agencies, there's something in that. Ray has given us a call from Embleton. Hi, Ray.
3: Hi, how you going?
0: Good, Ray. So we are on this history question for you. What dynasty was Cleopatra a part of?
3: I'm not quite sure. No, wouldn't have a clue.
0: That's okay, Ray. We'll chat another night.
3: Okay, thanks.
0: Thanks for calling in. I think we are pretty much done for the quiz for tonight. Interlocutory. We all learnt that, or did I just learn that by myself? If you'd like to join the program, though, the number to call is 1300 800 222. You can text as well, 0437 774 774.
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0: We're rolling towards the news, so what we'll do, we'll let you go, listen to the news, and then we'll announce the quiz winner on the other side of that. And then, this is the plan, if you would like to stay awake through the night, we'll cross over to the US where measles is unfortunately back. Donald Trump had a White House correspondence dinner, he was roasting journalists as he's wont to do. In the third hour, we'll try to see if we can figure out some of the secrets of a good retirement, not the financial side that gets talked about a lot, but the mental side, the lifestyle side. How do you have a good one? We'll have that conversation. Then Angela, as always, will join us towards the end of the show in the final hour. Angela from New Zealand. I'm sure there's some quirky things going on over there. So that's the plan for us. If you'd like to tell me anything, that number again, 0437 774 774, to text in. I'm Ashwin Sedgar. Right now, it's news time.
4: What's really in the food we're eating?

0: A lot of the labels are not true.
1: A major Australian food investigation yields shocking results. Duped, a two-part special from Four Corners. 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
2: ABC News with Andrew Kaloupas. The CFMEU's new administrator says he's sceptical about whether a royal commission in Victoria will help weed out corruption. 2 years ago, all branches of the construction arm of the CFMEU were placed into administration by the federal government. It followed revelations the union had been infiltrated by organised crime. Michael Crosby says a royal commission announced by the new Victorian Premier, Ben Carroll, this week will only be effective if it examines the environment in which the union operates.
3: I am sceptical about royal commissions. There's been four into the CFMEU. They've all failed. The one pragmatic thing that governments have done about fixing up this union is to appoint an administrator. And I think we've done, so far, a really good job.
2: Europe's 55 football nations have agreed to boycott the World Cup if FIFA goes ahead with a plan by its boss Gianni Infantino to sell stakes in its competitions to private investors. At a crisis meeting, Europe's soccer federation UEFA says the World Cup cannot be treated as an investment product and that it's not for sale. More from the BBC's Joe Linsky.
4: At the next Men's World Cup, Spain and Portugal are due to be the host nations, of course. But here we have all 55 nations from UEFA in Europe saying that they can totally condemn these plans put forward by FIFA and they are willing to boycott the World Cup. It is quite an extraordinary development here. But in terms of all FIFA competitions, the most immediate concern for FIFA will be the Women's World Cup next year, which is being hosted in Brazil.
2: The US and Iran have exchanged barrages of missiles as the pattern of back-and-forth strikes takes hold again and hopes dim for a quick resolution to the months-long war. Here's Nick Palmiter.
5: After a brief respite, the risk of a return to all-out war has emerged once more, with the fighting threatening to engulf even more countries. Jordan says it's intercepted Iranian missiles for the second consecutive day, while Kuwait says a strike in the northern part of the country has killed at least one person. There's also been a drone attack on tankers off Egypt. Iran's Revolutionary Guard has claimed responsibility for the attack on Kuwait, targeting an airbase. According to a new poll, about two-thirds of Americans say the war in Iran has not been worth fighting, and President Trump's approval rating on Iran has fallen slightly since last month.
2: France, Spain and Greece are continuing to battle fires stoked by soaring temperatures, parched vegetation and strong winds. About 8,000 people have been evacuated from the Greek island of Crete a day after three firefighters died battling blazes there. In France, two people have been arrested on suspicion of arson, but authorities say the massive fire burning near Bordeaux has not spread overnight. The French Interior Minister Laurent Nunez has urged people to remain vigilant regardless.
6: A slight improvement in conditions does not mean we can let our guard down. Far from it. The wildfire risk map still shows significant danger in southeastern France, which is unusual at this time of year.
2: Queensland farmers impacted by drought say they're more equipped than ever to deal with the weather event. Earlier this week, southern parts of the state were drought declared for the first time in 2 years, with two drought assistance loan schemes reinstated to assist eligible primary producers. Interest-free loans of up to $50,000 for emergency assistance and up to $250,000 for business carry-on expenses will be available to those who need it. Cattle farmer James Stinson says this drought will be difficult but manageable.
7: We're certainly on the dry side of our average at the moment, but it's nothing that we haven't seen before. And I guess with the benefit of experience and having been through this before, we're probably a little bit better prepared for this nowadays than what we used to be in the past.
2: Australia has made a successful start to competition on the opening night of track cycling at the Commonwealth Games in Glasgow. The women's team pursuit squad claimed gold in the 4,000-metre event, defeating New Zealand in a Games record time. Jessica Gallagher had her women's Tandem B sprint final delayed after a dramatic crash. Australia Australia has defeated Northern Ireland 80-27 in the netball to complete the pool stage with an unbeaten record. The Diamonds will face Jamaica in the semi-finals. ABC News.
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9: Good morning. If you have just come back, we're about to announce the quiz winner, but we do have to begin with some interlocutory proceedings. Stuart, producer of the show, joins you now. Hi, Stuart.
10: Hello, Ash. I just wanted to quickly say, as we started the show, actually, very briefly, and I know it's on everyone's mind, I wanted to give a very brief but a somber round of applause to the enduring and ever-loved and just completely fantastic legacy that Trevor Chappell has made. Well done. Well done to Trevor. I mean, I never met him in person, sadly, because we're on, you know, halfway across the country, really. But just fantastic.
9: Good. Can I just say this now? Stu won't say this publicly, but he watched Trevor's video earlier tonight and he said it made him want to spend his career in nighttime radio, just have a connection with an audience, because
10: Ash, it's embarrassing me.
9: It's different, isn't it? It's different at late at night.
10: It really is, you know, having worked in local stuff near Brisbane and around, I just, you know, this overnights and the nighttime community, you know, it's a community all on its own. It doesn't have to be a specific area. It's people all over the country, and there's something special about that. And seeing Trev do it for 26 years was just inspiring. It was absolutely inspiring.
9: And a well-deserved rest, whatever you get up to next, Trevor. Oh,
10: for sure, absolutely. It's so strange to think about retirement because I'm so far away from retirement. I've barely started, so it just seems like a completely foreign concept.
9: I've started by slowing down. Like, I can't run as fast. My knees are hurting a bit more. So
10: don't cut yourself out just yet.
9: No, not there yet, but I'm on the way.
10: You sound like you're just resigned to your fate.
9: No, I just, you notice, you know, I was watching the 100 meters where Lachie Kennedy ran 9.85.
10: Oh,
9: and I thought, am I as fast?

All right, 1 point for every correct answer. Trev, he had some time with the Dolphins. Now he has some time to stare at a fridge magnet. Equally satisfying. It is almost time to bring Celeste on board for a crossover to America. And in the US, measles may be back. We'll share the news with you after this here on ABC Radio Overnights. This is Take On Me.

0: That is Aha, Take On Me. Keep listening to this program if you would like to know what a chief economist does. Maybe the nuances of the job, because they affect our lives a lot, don't they, when interest rates go up and down. Let's understand the job of a chief economist a bit more. But before that, we'll cross to the United States to get the latest, including news of a measles outbreak.
1: I'm Sana Qadar. Join me to explore the psychology behind the biggest questions in our lives, from relationships to stress levels to solving crime.
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0: Good morning. Now, if you've just joined, you've skipped the quiz, we are into news from the United States. And for

0: that conversation, Celeste Katz-Marston always joins you. Hello, Celeste.
1: Good morning.
0: Before we get to measles, Anthony Fauci was a big name 3-4 years ago during COVID. There were constant battles about policy and diseases and outbreaks. He's back in the news this week.
1: Yeah, he appeared at a Senate hearing that was quite contentious. The hearing was chaired by Senator Rand Paul, who is a doctor and has some, views on the COVID-19 pandemic that might be quite different from some of the views that other people are holding. I'll put it that way. So he called Fauci into this hearing, and he really got worked over by a lot of Republicans about what he knew about the origins of the virus, or maybe suspected about the origins of the virus. Did he destroy government records? Did he, mislead the American people about the response to the pandemic? So Fauci took the Fifth Amendment, pleaded the Fifth, would not answer these questions, pleaded the Fifth over 100 times during the course of this hearing. And I think that he's already received a preemptive pardon from President Biden for anything that he might have been accused of during that time, but it doesn't cover anything he might be accused of going forward.
0: The Fifth Amendment is total, isn't it? You can use it during hearings, investigations. It's not just something out in the street. Even when you're at a hearing in front of a senator, you can use the Fifth Amendment.
1: You can, and that presents that is a protection against self-incrimination. You do not have to testify against yourself in any setting.
0: It's the line of questioning he's facing along slightly conspiratorial lines. Could we put it that way?
1: I mean, there were definitely a lot of, and there remain a lot of conspiracy theories surrounding the pandemic. So I guess the question here was, still questions about where the virus came from, whether it emerged sort of naturally, if there was some animal to human crossing, and we talked about these, or whether it was created in a lab and sort of accidentally escaped, or whether it was released, intentionally, whether this was a plague that was set upon the planet that was developed in a lab in China, in a virology lab in China. So those are some of the questions that I think, I don't think the real answer is out there yet. Mm. Or, presenting this hearing is sort of an attempt to get to that real answer, maybe what's going on here. But Fauci is basically saying that he's being persecuted rather than prosecuted, and he was not going to answer these questions.
0: Okay, so he pleaded the Fifth, but he also made an accusation towards Rand Paul, about Rand Paul?
1: Well, I think he says Rand Paul is obsessed with him, basically. I mean, that seems to be the issue, that the guy is completely fixated on him. And, one of the things that was notable was that in the documentation that was presented as part of this hearing was Dr. Fauci's personal journal, his diary. And so people have been reading over that with great interest. And, some of it is a real-time account of how we face, this generational threat. I mean, this is something that killed over 1 million people in the United States. But at the same time, there's also stuff in there about celebrities wanting to call him and people making bobbleheads and how he's up for, consideration as sexiest man alive. Just, there is a sort of a starstruck aspect of it that I don't particularly think it is going to help him in terms of his gravitas in this situation. But at the same time, he's a human being. I think a lot of people really did idolize him as being very central to the response to COVID, and appreciated his counsel and his advice. But masking and stay at home orders and all these things, vaccine mandates following that, we're extremely controversial in the United States. And there are a lot of people that still have very, very angry and bitter feelings about what the country went through during the pandemic.
0: How much longer is there in this hearing? Will we have some kind of findings, do you think, this year? What's the plan for the hearing?
1: Yeah, I mean, usually there's some sort of summary report that I think the hearing has concluded now, but, there'll be some sort of findings. Will they be conclusive findings?

0: I mean, are they really going to come out of this and say either that he should be charged with something or that they found that he misled the American people? I mean, you know, again, let me not look into that crystal ball, if you don't mind.
1: No, but I wonder, the reaction is similar to what you're mentioning. Some of the governments perhaps acknowledge that restrictions went

0: too far. Some measures were necessary, but some went too far. So it'll be interesting to see what this report finds either way. But that's COVID. That's a disease, a pandemic that has passed. But measles apparently is more current. What can you tell us about measles in the United States today?
1: Unfortunately, it's not great news. So measles was declared eradicated, that it had been eliminated in the United States 26 years ago. And now we have the highest number of cases confirmed cases over 2,300. So that's the highest in 35 years. Almost all of them, 93%, involve people who were not vaccinated for measles or whose vaccination status was not known. And this is 43 states involved. And this year alone, we have something like 35 new outbreaks just so far this year. You know, we're just coming into August now, and all of last year there were 48. So if things continue on the current trajectory, we're looking to surpass that. All of this, of course, is not good news. Measles is a serious illness, and there are a lot of costs to these things, aside from human suffering, which, of course, being the most important. But, you know, days of lost work, childcare, teaching time, all these things, it does matter, especially if you consider that 26 years ago, approximately, this disease effectively did not exist in the United States at all.
0: Is it making enough news to inspire any local or federal action?
1: Well, I mean, you have differing, the whole problem with all of these health things is that you have differing messaging coming at different times to the American people. And when you have different messages coming at different times, the default position of any human being, I think, is generally to hear what they want to hear. Right. So if you hear you should vaccinate your children against measles, it's a serious illness that is prevented by a well-known and time-tested vaccine, people may hear that. But if you also hear messaging that say what medications or vaccines you put into your child's body should be your choice, and we don't believe in mandating things, you know, perhaps even going back to what we said before, you know, maybe mandating things according to what the government believes to be best for you, as was the case in the pandemic. You know, so people may be carrying over some of those sentiments, that your anger about the vaccine during the pandemic, carrying those over to common childhood vaccines that really are effective in protecting people. I mean, you know, as amply demonstrated by the fact that measles didn't exist here 26 years ago, there just wasn't any, or there was so little that not really reportable. I mean, statistically, not significant. Mm. So you really have this sort of maelstrom of messaging and people hearing and wanting to hear different things. And so you do have, you are seeing some increase in people declining to vaccinate their children, and an increase in the number of school districts that are allowing exemptions. For kindergartners, for kids who are just about to enter school. It has been the case for many, many years, of course, here, as I'm sure it is there, that you couldn't go to school. You couldn't start school unless you proved that you had been vaccinated, obviously to protect other kids around you and teachers and so on. And more schools now are allowing people to claim an exemption for whatever reason.
0: Are there particular parts of the U.S. where this vaccine skepticism is higher?
1: Well, in the area where I am speaking to you from, in New England, vaccine acceptance is very high. I mean, you certainly have pockets, but I think if you look at maybe in more to the south and the west here in New England, which is basically everywhere, I'm not saying it's throughout the country, but you do have these pockets. And some people may associate it with some sort of political leaning or philosophical leaning. For some people, it is a religious leaning. There are groups that decline certain medical treatments, vaccination, or whatever it may be, based on religious beliefs. And that's been true for a while. So it has never been the case that every single child in the United States has always had to be vaccinated to go to public school. But you are seeing, I think, at least somewhat more an inclination of school districts to accept exemption requests.

0: and be in a position of receiving more of those types of requests.
1: And I can imagine if you want to hear what you want to hear, that's much easier today because of social media, which is just picking up and is perhaps going to become even more liberal and Wild West as the years progress.
0: Yeah, I mean, what you end up seeing in a lot of these cases, and the same thing that you saw during the pandemic, perhaps, in terms of masking, distancing, staying at home, lockdowns, you know, that kind of thing, is that you end up having, to some degree, a silo effect. Now, obviously, there were people during the pandemic who could not, stay at home, work from home, that kind of thing. They had frontline jobs that required them to work in person. But for some people, it was a choice. You did have a little bit of a rebound effect, too, after the pandemic, where you saw people, even under the advice that we weren't quite out of the woods, attending these very large-scale, close contact-type events that ended up being sort of super spreader events, where people were getting sick. But people, at some point, a lot of people just had it. And I don't think it was so much a philosophical or a religious or a political thing, as they were just sick of being cooped up, and they were sick of being under orders to do this and not do that. And they wanted to return to their normal lifestyles. So, you know, in hindsight, could the lockdown measures have been less severe? Maybe so. But, you know, tell that to the million people that aren't here anymore, and you might get a different answer.
1: Yeah. I've had a text message from Christine saying, with regard to measles in the US, RFK, with permission from Trump, has scrapped a whole lot of protections, recommended protections, against these illnesses. Can you highlight any of the actions from the Secretary of Health that may have contributed to what we're seeing in the US?
0: I mean, the thing about Kennedy is he has been a vaccine skeptic in the past, and certainly he's been associated with some studies that have been questioned and some debunked about the connection between vaccination and autism. And I think he's very well recognized as somebody who has been skeptical of vaccines on that front. Now, last year, though, when there was an outbreak of measles, he did encourage people to get vaccinated, to have their children vaccinated against measles. So he didn't say, this vaccine will make you sick, it's worth getting the measles, or take your chances, or do what you want. I mean, he did come out specifically and say that people should be inoculated against measles. But again, in the overarching view of what he believes about vaccines, or what he has said publicly for many years about vaccines, I mean, you know, maybe some of this skepticism, or maybe this view that there's, you know, questionable science or government overreach, might be the reason why he has this job in the first place. So, you know, that's worth taking into consideration.
1: Yeah, and there's an entire culture, podcast sphere around him, which is spreading certain ideas, which may have influenced vaccine skepticism. If you've just joined, you're listening to Celeste Katzmaster now, Overnight's Boston correspondent. US President Trump has returned to the White House Correspondents' Dinner. It's an hour-long speech as well. How would you rate his speech?
0: You know what? I got to tell you, I mean, as somebody who covered Trump for some years, and covered him in New York, and covered him on the campaign trail when he was running for office, and also as somebody who's attended the White House Correspondent Dinner, I mean, I don't think that the tone of those kinds of speeches is quite as personal. It is very common for the president appearing at those dinners to name check certain reporters who are in the audience. That is a normal thing. Singling people out is a normal thing. But it's usually more done in jest. It's usually a little bit more lighthearted. It's not usually quite that long. I don't recall it being quite that long. But I think that people thought the tone of this one was much more biting than, and much more personal than in the past, especially in light of the fact that he had to sit through all these awards presentations that had a great deal to do with people being honored for going up against his administration, you know, stuff about, say, the Epstein files, things like that. You know, he has been very active in terms of trying to limit the activities of the press, chucking, you know, reporters out of the Pentagon, calling people out by name, starting, you know, his administration has started investigations into reporters, delivering subpoenas to their houses, showing up on the doorsteps, literally. So, I mean, it's not exactly the most lighthearted moment in presidential press relationships that I can remember.
1: No. I remember this might have been President Obama when he was being accused by Donald Trump of not being born in the United States. There was that birther movement, the birth certificate. And he turned up at the U.S. Correspondents' Dinner and he said, look, not only do I have my birth certificate here, I have my birth video. And he played a video of Simba being raised in The Lion King above it. It was just the funniest correspondence joke I'd ever seen. So that was the tone it normally has, doesn't it?
0: Yeah, I mean, you know, I think there is now, it's certainly, you know, the whole point is that I think when the president appears at these things, there is an element of poking fun at or picking on certain outlets or certain individual reporters. But there's also an element of self-deprecation and a lightheartedness. I mean, the point of the White House Correspondents' Dinner is that it is essentially supposed to be a time to sort of lay down arms and to acknowledge, I mean, of course, it's all on the record and it's broadcast. But, you know, that it is supposed to be a moment to show that people can treat each other, and this goes both ways, with courtesy and respect, even if the relationship is by nature adversarial. Because, you know, any president will say, I'm only trying to do what's best for the American people as a whole. And that's not always about making members of the press corps happy. And the press will say, well, it's not that we have any personal animus towards this president or any president, but rather that we are trying to keep our government accountable to the people. And that's our concern. And our concern is not about being liked or loved by this president or members of the administration or the next one or the last one. Some people think the White House dinner is too cozy, you know, that the correspondence dinner has, you know, either outlived its usefulness or never should have been started in the first place, and that a respectful adversarial relationship doesn't involve, you know, sitting around over a chicken dinner and a couple of glasses of wine.
1: Right, and doing comedy about it. Yeah, there's some truth to that as well, I can imagine. Almost feels like WWE when we all get back there and hug it out later. So interesting, though, although humor is... appreciated too. You are listening to Celeste Katz-Marston, our overnight's correspondent from Boston. We'll finish on this story. A couple has settled a lawsuit with eBay for quite a staggering sum of money.
0: Yeah, this one, I gotta say, is a wild story. This is a wild story. So this is a couple from Massachusetts. They were running a website about commerce, about e-commerce. And they started writing some stuff about eBay and about the head of eBay, the former CEO. And he didn't like it. And he told the security team to stop them. To stop them from publishing this stuff that he didn't like about his activities, and it had something to do with a hedge fund that was involved, and it didn't like the pieces. But in any event, they decided to pressure this middle-aged couple from Natick, Massachusetts, into stopping publishing stuff on this website, which was called E-commerce Bites, you know, about e-commerce. And they mostly support people who sell on platforms like eBay. So eBay's security team came for these people, and I mean came after them, would send them stuff like, you know, boxes of live roaches and books about how to survive the death of your spouse. And just really scary stuff. They were going to put a tracking device in their car. They were going to break into their garage and put a tracker on their car. And it was this campaign of terror against these people for publishing their website. So in any event, eBay has now settled with this family for $56 million. Some of it will go to them. Some of them will go to charitable causes, to nonprofits. There will also be donations directly to the cause of supporting First Amendment rights. But really startling stuff for these this small town couple who was running a website. Full force of a huge corporation brought down on them.
1: Yeah, and also a marker of people who go up against big power, big tech, and things to watch out for of what can happen as well. So, yeah, really telling story. So one that's worth sharing. Celeste, thanks for your time today.
0: Always a pleasure.
1: Celeste Katz-Marston is your overnights correspondent from Boston. Celeste will be back with you next week. We have had an update in the nasi goreng wars. Nasi goreng, fried rice, is a traditional dish of both Indonesia and Malaysia. Both countries speak basically the same language. Nasi equals rice, goreng equals fried in both countries. I don't know how you could say it's from one country and not the other. I wonder if it's just the Indonesians invented the particular dish first and it travelled from Indonesia to Malaysia. Obviously, the language question is correct, but I wonder if there was a recipe situation where the Indonesians came up with what we now commonly call nasi goreng, the ingredients, the coconut rice or the particular vegetables. Who knows? But that is a fair point. The Bahasa Indonesia and Bahasa Melayu both use nasi goreng. Interesting, one to look into further, but certainly the trivia source did credit Indonesia as the founder of the nasi goreng.
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1: This week saw the death of one of Australia's best-known economists, Bill Evans. He was familiar to many of us from his TV appearances and was for many years the chief economist at Westpac, which got us thinking, what does a chief economist at one of the big banks do? And how much influence can they have? And should they have so much influence? To explain it all for us, our guest is Tim Harcourt, the airport economist. He was chief economist at Austrade, research officer with the ACTU in the early 90s. Essentially the same chief economist function that Bob Hawke did, the same job. Bob did it from 1958 to 1969. Tim was also an international economist with the Reserve Bank of Australia, an industry professor at the University of Technology, Sydney, and a professor at University of New South Wales. So quite the credentialed chief economist in many different organisations. I asked him about what made Bill Evans special.
3: Well, I think Bill, when Paul Keating as treasurer deregulated the financial markets, the sort of big bank chief economists became sort of rock star celebrities. And Bill was probably the main one as the chief economist of Westpac, one of our four big banks in Australia. And he had a knack of picking what the Reserve Bank was going to do. And gave him a lot of prominence, and I imagine that all the people in the markets that were following his advice probably liked him a lot for that reason.
1: I wonder where that intuition came from. What do you think he was seeing that maybe some of the others were missing?
3: It's a good question. I mean, he was well-trained at the Reserve Bank himself and so on. He had worked as an investment banker himself before he, you know, headed up the economics team. So I think he had a lot of market experience as opposed to an economist that, say, came out of the public service and joined a bank in the economics team. I think he had that feel, having been on the floor himself as an investment banker and knew all the traders. So I think that was his rat cunning and his, you know, street smartness in terms of what markets were thinking.
1: You've also had broad experience from Austrade to trade unions to the private sector work. Can you start by explaining what a chief economist does, maybe in all those different organisations?
3: Yeah, I'm a little bit unusual. So for me, depending where you were, I mean, the economists at the ACTU, the first one was Bob Hawke, you know, probably our greatest post-war prime minister. He was the economist at the ACTU, which meant he used economics to argue for wage rises in the national wage case, and other people such as Ralph Willis and Bill Keelty followed him. Economists at banks are a little bit different in the sense that they front the sort of retail face of the bank and they do the analysis in which they make their calls on interest rates or give advice to the various parts of the bank. Austrade was very different again. I joined Austrade straight from the ACTU during the days of the Howard government. Tim Fisher, the very eccentric and quite effective trade minister, head of the National Party. He was trade minister at the time, and he told me, get on TV, get on radio, you know, as soon as I announce a free trade agreement with Thailand or a new trade deal somewhere, I want you on John Laws and on Alan Jones talking about where the exporters will benefit. So I was lucky I had a very supportive minister and CEO who wanted me to basically talk up the opportunities for Australian exporters.
1: Interesting. So they vary by the organisation. I suppose mostly we know them from working at banks because of rate rises always being in the news. Can you take us into the life of a bank chief economist? What do they do all day?
3: Well, there's usually a team and they're usually pretty capable, and they will put out notes on various aspects of the economy to people that are basically making trades and investing in the markets, and also to educate the public so that their bank gets a good profile, I think, amongst retail customers. I've got to say, some of the banks, you know, ANZ, I'm speaking at a conference on South Korea tomorrow at the New South Wales Parliament, and the ANZ has a very good Asia team, you know, so they've published some very good notes on what's happening in South Korea, for instance. So as Australia's become more integrated into Asia in particular, the banks also, you know, provide their, you know, their views of very various markets overseas. And I remember, Ashwin, when I worked for the Reserve Bank, I was in the International Economics Department, or Overseas Economics Department it was called then, headed by Glenn Stevens, and our only markets were USA, UK, Japan and non-Japan Asia. That was about it. So it's a very different world now with China and India and ASEAN and the emerging markets playing a much more important role.
1: That different world means there's so much information you would have to take in. Is it hard to turn all that data into actual insights that your clients can use?
3: I think it is. I mean, in some ways, I think a lot of the organisations, I mean, Austrade itself was, used to be the only place you could get information on trade. And now there's so much information, it's a matter of distilling information, you know, to separate the wheat from the chaff so that people would know what to look at. So in some ways, I think the service has changed. The more information that's out there, people are looking for someone who can make sense of it. So I think in some ways, it's made economists very powerful, very influential, when in the old days, it would have been more backroom people, I think.
1: You're listening to Tim Harcourt, who's the creator of television and book series The Airport Economist, professor at the University of Technology, Sydney, and also a chief economist in many different organisations, introducing us to the world of a chief economist. I was wondering, is it a maligned profession sometimes because they have to, well, they're associated with rate rises when it comes to the banks? Is it a tough profession to be involved in?
3: Oh, look, I think it's quite well remunerated. I think you can take it, if you know what I mean.
1: Yeah.
3: But at the end of the day, the RBA makes the call. I mean, they've got the hand on the lever. So I'd say the RBA would get the blame more than the bank economists, in the sense that, you know, it's like a football coach gets the blame if the team loses, not the fans or not the commentators.
1: Do banks, though, private banks, raise rates independently of the RBA? And if so, why is that? What are the factors involved in doing that?
3: Basically, the RBA sets the cash rate, and that's the rate which, you know, the RBA lends to banks as a, you know, a lender of last resort and so on. And then that gets adjusted throughout the market. Australia has four big banks. You know, we have the four pillar system. Some people are critical of that, but, you know, during the global financial crisis and the Asian financial crisis, we seem to have a pretty stable system. Only us in Canada have a similar sort of four-pillar system. So it serves us pretty well, but it does mean there's a view that's a bit of an oligopoly and a bit of, not collusion, but they seem to, you know, mirror each other's decisions at times.
1: Yeah, I can imagine Australia would have its own unique conditions. It seems to have served us well, though. Are we set up financially for the future, the rising influence of Asia, or the changes you think more broadly we need to see in our finance sector?
3: Yeah, we're much better placed. I think one phenomenon that's been really important in the last 20 years or so has been the rise of the industry super funds, IFM investors. I was at the ACTU when superannuation was being set up, and now, you know, the industry super funds are big investors around the world, and there's a lot of investment here in Australia from Canadian pension funds and so on. And IFM Investors has a very good chief economist, Alex Joyner, who actually knows a lot about Korea, knows a lot about Asia. So, I'd add Alex to the sort of cohort of chief economists in the banks and other financial institutions as well.
1: How does someone become a chief economist?
3: The usual path is you do an economics degree and you usually work for the Commonwealth Treasury or the RBA. That was a traditional route, and got some experience in a public sector policy making organisation, particularly in macro policy, and then join one of the banks, or now you can join a super fund. The other option is you can work as a chief economist for a corporate or for a think tank or a union or a super fund. So there's a range of jobs now that you can do it. Behavioural economics is very big now. My daughter is a behavioural economist, so she looks at a lot of incentives and disincentives and the psychology of economics, and that's very employable. So there's a lot of opportunities, I think, for economists and getting to be a chief economist, in mid-career if you can do it.
1: Does behavioural economics suggest that humans are a bit more irrational than previous generations of economists thought them to be?
3: Yeah, I think economists have always believed there's a range of human emotions. They were just trying to see what would be the most useful in terms of how do people act rather than what they tell you they're going to do or tell you they think. In the same way, it's good to see how people vote instead of how they tell you they're going to vote. So it's been quite useful. And I think, the economics of crime and cybercrime and these types of things, behavioural economics has come into its own. So it's probably going to be quite popular. I also host a show called Footynomics about the economics of sport. Yeah. And I'm finding in Australia that's very popular because people are very interested in the sort of business and economics of sport, whether it be FIFA or the IPL in cricket or the Olympics or the Commonwealth Games.
1: What are some of the interesting insights into the world of sport that you've had from that study?
3: Well, one is, sport's very commercial, of course. It's very global. You've seen private equity involved in the BBL cricket. You find over the last 24 hours, FIFA looking to commercialise some arms of world soccer. And I find Australia fascinating because we're the only country in the world that has four codes of football, when we've got Aussie rules, rugby league, rugby union and soccer, all competing for fans and talent and sponsors and airtime. So that's a really interesting case study of, competition within one country when most countries just have soccer or maybe soccer and rugby. We've got four codes of football.
1: Interesting. Big four banks, big four codes. Something about our country, isn't it? We've got a certain size. Is there anything unique about us? We're a small population on a big landmass, very different to many other countries. Does that affect our economy in unique ways?
3: Yeah, it is unique. I mean, there's other countries similar, like, Brazil and Argentina that have got a lot of natural resources and a lot of immigration. I think the good thing about Australia is we've got very good institutions. My supervisor, Ian McLean, wrote a book, Why Australia Prospered, and there's another book called Why Nations Fail that's very similar, that looks at countries with similar resource bases and similar history, what sort of institutions they had. And it seems that Australia inherited very good institutions from Britain and then gradually improved them in terms of parliament and rule of law and rule of contract and so on. And that seems to have allowed us to ride the boom and bust cycle a lot better than some other countries.
1: When you hear from development economists, they say institutions seem to be the most important factor into whether a country does well or not. Would you agree with that point of view?
3: It's always been my intuition. With the airport economist, I think I visited 60 countries and tried to talk to the central bank and the trade unions and the business people, and that seemed to always come through. I was just thinking about South Korea, because it's sort of on my mind a bit, that, there used to be a military dictatorship. They were poorer than African countries in the 60s. And they basically have now become a very wealthy OECD country. Their GDP per capita has grown, 520-fold since the early 60s. And they've become a democracy. And I think the unique Korean institutions played a real role with that, and a lot of people see South Korea as, great economic development story.
1: And I suppose the liberating part of that story is that anyone can embrace good institutions with hard work. It's not deterministic as some other factors might be. If you've just joined right now, you're listening to Tim Harcourt, the creator of television and book series The Airport Economist and professor at University of Technology Sydney, chief economist as well in many different organisations, taking us into the world of what a chief economist does. What are the main debates chief economists are having

0: among themselves at the moment?
1: Well, I guess there's always a perennial call about what the RBA's going to do, and that's always popular in the media. I think a big argument at the moment is the productivity challenge in Australia. What more can be done with respect to improving productivity? Because the economist Paul Krugman used to say, productivity is not everything, but at the end of the day, it is everything. So that's a big issue. And in Australia, we've had a huge debate about housing policy. Do we have too much development red tape? Do we have to increase supply? Do we make the changes, you know, that they've made in the budget over negative gearing? I think housing policy seems to dominate Australia because we have, you know, people invest in blue chips or red bricks, and so property tends to be very much a dominant issue, particularly in Sydney.
0: These two issues that you've just raised seem to also lead to a lot of public political debate. Housing, is immigration too high a factor for housing? Productivity, should wages be lowered to encourage businesses to hire more people? There's always really feisty arguments on both sides of those issues. Having spent so much time in economics, can you shine any light, if not definitive answers, at least some light on the issues of productivity and housing, since we're talking about them so much as a country right now?
1: Well, the immigration issue is always interesting because in some ways you can decide your immigration intake. How many people will come, you don't know. In the same way you might have a population policy, you don't know how many kids people are going to have. And unfortunately, the immigration debate gets really feisty when someone might say, oh, I think the intake should be 100,000, not 200,000, and they get called a racist or something or other. Economists try and keep the debate about what's the number, what's the rate of growth. The migrants themselves will create demand for housing and hospitals and schools. That will be a net positive to the economy, you know, and what's the supply side, you know, impact. So I think economists do try and keep things rational, but, yeah, look, in today's day, today's day of social media and so on, things do get a bit off the rails and a bit feisty too quickly, I think.
0: And productivity, is anything you can share about what you've understood about productivity, having spent so much time as a chief economist?
1: Yeah, well, productivity, one thing I think economists should be really careful about is you should never be preaching to people about productivity so they think it's about, you know, workers should work harder or have less, you know, less lunch breaks and things. It's actually not about that. It's about, you know, investments in technology so that you work harder and work smarter. You know, looking for new industries where you can expand capital to, because a lot of productivity is, you know, the rates of investment, the rates of capital per unit of labour, not just what you do with the labour. And I just remember, you know, Bill Keelty, the great ACTU secretary, used to say to me when I went from ACTU to Austrade, he said, it's great that you're doing that because Austrade's about exports and improving living standards and productivity, and that will determine our future living standards and our jobs for workers. So in a way, it's an extension of what you were doing at the ACTU and trying to improve wages and conditions for workers. So that was a lesson that really stuck with me when I made the move from the ACTU to be the Austrade chief economist.
0: How would you say the role of unions has changed in the country?
1: Well, there's two things. One is, you know, they don't have the membership that they used to have in the 50s and 60s when Bob Hawke was the ACTU economist. They were, you know, 60% of the workforce almost, or at least 55%. Now it's a lot lower, it's in the teens. But workers have become the joint owners of capital because as union membership fell in the 80s and 90s, Bill Keelty and Gary Weaven decided that the unions needed to join with the employers and look after workers' savings. And so now you see, you know, a lot of former union officials are now working for industry super funds and investing, you know, workers' savings around the world in terms of capital. So I think the biggest change for the union movement in Australia has been that the workers are now joint owners of capital, you know, the commanding heights of the economy. So that's one of the huge things in Australia and one thing that's quite unique to Australia internationally.
0: Yeah, that's a new kind of relationship, isn't it? It's a little less adversarial, perhaps, and more collaborative to try and do the best for workers.
1: No, that's right, because, you know, all the people, whether they're union or employer backgrounds, they're all trying to make the best investments that will ultimately get, you know, retired workers good returns for their super, but also, you know, future workers, their jobs and their superannuation. So I think it's always good that the industry super funds are run by employer associations and unions, because it meant

0: yet more chance for collaboration and probably more knowledge sharing, you know, between businesses and unions, which is a good thing.
1: You've lectured and taught at university. How has the teaching of economics changed since you were a student?
0: Oh, well, gee, I was very lucky when I went to Adelaide University because we had Barry Hughes and various people advising the Hawke Keating government. So we got great stories of what went on, you know, that week in Canberra. So I think I was very lucky to be at university at that time. I think now, I mean, I've mainly taught MBA and I mainly take students over to China and India and Brazil and Chile and Japan and Korea. They're more things that I did when I was at Austrade. So I think there are sort of more international opportunities now that you can do with universities. I was very lucky that I had a lot of classmates from Singapore who were sent to Adelaide to do economics under the Colombo plan. And now the students would be from China and India and Latin America. There'd be a greater range of countries. But I think that's one continuity that's been good. You know, people think about the benefits of higher education for international students, but I think the local students benefit too from having international classmates.
1: So it sounds like if you are going to be a chief economist in the years ahead, you need to have a global outlook. You need to be able to manage lots of data. And would you say also be a good communicator to take your story to the media?
0: Oh, yeah, I think it is storytelling with substance. And also, I do think, I mean, Ross Gittin said to me when I joined Austrade, you know, I wrote a few things about the Asian financial crisis, and he told me, yeah, yeah, good writing, but you could have written that at the RBA. Go overseas, go and meet the Austrade trade commissioners, go and meet the Aussie exporters that are overseas and get more anecdotal stories to go with your data. And that was really good advice that Ross gave me, and that's sort of where the airport economist concept came from.
1: Tim, we started this conversation talking about Bill Evans, who's passed away this week. Do you have any final reflections on the way he was?
0: Well, when I first came to Sydney, Bill got me to join the Australian Business Economist, of which he was chair, and that allowed me to meet a lot of, you know, fellow economists, who had, a couple I knew from the Reserve Bank, but just people I hadn't met in the markets. And Bill himself was a very much a fatherly figure to many of us, and encouraged young economists to share information and have their views. And he was always keen on people to, you know, to have their say. And as I understood from the Westpac economists who I knew very well, Bill was a great mentor to many of them. And I think ultimately that's your best, you know, signature in life. Your family's most important, but if you are thought of highly by your colleagues, I think that's a really good tribute to a life well lived.
1: That is Tim Harcourt, creator of The Airport Economist and a chief economist across many organisations throughout his career.
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1: We are coming up towards the news. In the next hour, we'll cross over to how to retire well, psychologically, lifestyle-wise. So if you have any thoughts about that, or anything else, stick around for that conversation. We'll have some open line as well before we get to that interview. So if something is on your mind, now's a good time. Well, in the next hour is a good time to call. 1300 800.

0: That's Dead Star with Run, Baby Run. Let's talk about retirement in the next hour, how to do it well. If that's something you'd like to know about, stick around for that conversation. And we'll have a bit of open line chat as well. So the number to call in is 1300 800 222. Here on ABC Radio Overnights, it's news time.
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0: ABC News with Andrew Kaloupas. Member countries of soccer's European governing body, UEFA, have unanimously agreed to boycott all FIFA competitions, including the World Cup, in protest at a controversial private equity plan. UEFA says it unanimously and unequivocally rejects FIFA's proposal and that the World Cup cannot be treated as an investment product. A proposal championed by FIFA President Gianni Infantino would see stakes in competitions sold off to private investors with an approval deadline set for September 19. Joshua Kushner, the brother of US President Donald Trump's son-in-law Jared, is expected to lead talks on the privatisation as head of a new FIFA subsidiary. The CFMEU's new administrator says the Victorian branch is holding up efforts to clean up the union. 2 years ago, all branches of the construction arm of the CFMEU were placed into administration by the federal government following allegations the union had been infiltrated by organised crime. Michael Crosby has told 7:30 the administration process will continue even if resistance to reform persists.
1: In Victoria particularly, we have an organised opposition. Every day that goes by, they're taking shots at the administration over and over and over again. It's ludicrous. There were things wrong with the way the union was run, terribly wrong. We're fixing it up. Just get on board.
0: The US military says it's carried out a fresh wave of strikes against Iran in response to recent Iranian attacks on US forces. Targets included command centres, missile and drone facilities, and maritime capabilities. Here's the BBC's Jolan Nell.
2: US Central Command says that over 2 hours it struck dozens of targets belonging to Iran's Revolutionary Guard Corps. Iranian state media say that the island of Kerchem in the Strait of Hormuz and other southern locations were hit, with explosions also reported in the west of the country. In northern Egypt, maritime security experts say drone strikes started fires on two natural gas vessels, one of which was US-owned. Local authorities haven't confirmed the cause of the blaze. Egypt, a US ally, hasn't previously been directly attacked by Iran in the recent conflict.
0: A lecturer at a Japanese university says it'll take months for communities affected by this week's powerful earthquake to recover, particularly those in regional and remote areas. Japanese Prime Minister Sanae Takaishi says at least 30 people are now known to have died in the quake, which hit Kumamoto Prefecture on the southwest island of Kyushu. Jeff Hall from Kanda University says while the cities will bounce

0: back relatively quickly, the countryside will face a longer path back to normality.
1: People who live in mountainous areas, people who live in areas that are serviced by only one or two roads, it may be some time until road access to their houses or to the stores that they usually use will be restored.
0: Some farmers say maintaining strict biosecurity will be difficult as the deadly H5 bird flu disease is detected in Victoria for the first time. Further genetic testing is underway after the disease was found in a single greater crested tern at Portland in Victoria's far west. Federal authorities confirmed local transmission of the flu occurred between a number of greater crested terns in South Australia for the first time. Egg producer Claire Fuller says she'll be doing what she can to prevent an outbreak.
2: Pasture-raised eggs are from happier hens, and the hens do an amazing job at soil regeneration. So it is a very big risk, but at this stage I don't think we'd change our farming processes, even though there would be a risk to bird flu.
0: Australia has claimed two gold medals on the first day of the track cycling at the Commonwealth Games in Glasgow. The women's team pursuit squad triumphed in the 4,000-metre event, defeating New Zealand in a Games record time, before Tara Nayland won the women's C4-C5 4,000-metre individual pursuit. The Diamonds concluded their netball pool phase with a big win over Northern Ireland, and Ellen Fife kept her bowls tournament alive with a victory over Malta's Connie Lee Rixon. Australia is set for a busy night of athletics finals with sprint stars Lockie Kennedy and Tori Lewis returning to the track for the semi-finals of the 200-metre events. That's the latest from ABC News.
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4: Good morning. That is the plan. We'll have a bit of conversation. If there is something on your mind, give me a call on that number, 1300 800 222. Very soon, we'll talk about retirement, how to do it well. Not the financial side, the psychological and lifestyle side. What makes a retirement work well? Dave has texted to say, on retirement, my advice is do not put all your eggs in one basket. You may not get there. I didn't. 59, I was struck down with MS. I'm glad I had banked lots of experiences leading up to it because I can't do much now. Thank you for sharing, Dave. That is a really vital message, I think, because so many of us are told from a young age, work hard, save up all your money and have a great 65 to 85. But it doesn't always come as well for various reasons. So thank you for sharing that perspective. Some people have a mini retirement, don't they? When they're 35, they take 3 years off to go somewhere else for the very reason you just mentioned, to do it younger. Either way, we will talk about how to have a good retirement very soon. Not really an open line question, but someone said, who sang that last song you played? That was Dead Star. Dead Star with Run Baby Run. That was catchy as well. But what's on your mind? Give me a call if you'd like to chat about something. 1300 800 222. And the topic of this hour is retirement, but that doesn't have to be the only thing we talk about. You're listening to ABC Radio Overnights. I'm Ashwin, and this is If You Leave.

0: it's almost the sound of 1980, isn't it? If you leave Orchestral Maneuvers in the Dark, how did that band name get approved? Would have been a tricky conversation, I think, in the band room, but it works. It does work. No name on this text. I love this song, Ashwin. Thank you for playing it. It reminds me of the film with Andrew McCarthy, Mannequin, I think it was called. Great show. Thank you for texting in as well. It is a catchy way to start the morning. Dave has called in from Kensington Gardens. Hi, Dave.
1: G'day, Ashwin. How are you?
0: I'm good, thank you. Have you reached the retirement age yet?
1: Mum is 63 now.
0: Oh, that's right. And you texted earlier, hadn't you, about putting all your eggs in one basket. Can you explain more about that?
1: Yeah, well, I'm sort of looking forward to retirement and had lots of things I would like to do. And at 59, all of a sudden, life went a bit upside down and I got MS and I now live in a wheelchair.
0: How quickly did things end up changing?
1: I first noticed it October 21, and by 3 years later, I was in a wheelchair.
0: Have you got people around you to help out, family and friends who can support you?
1: I have some support workers. I've got some good friends, but I live by myself independently.
0: Dave, I'm sorry to hear that the rapid change that you've had to go through, but if I could just probe a little bit, because what you're saying is very important about not to leave plans too late. What did you think about when you were younger? What were you planning before that health news came in?
1: Oh, make furniture and sort of enjoy my retirement, pottering around in the workshop and being creative.
0: Yeah. And so,
1: but leading up to that, I did a lot of reasonable amount of travelling and rock climbing and explored some very interesting places of the world. So I'm glad I did that.
0: Yeah. So where's the most exciting or interesting place you remember from those earlier travels?
1: Probably Patagonia.
0: Oh, wow. Very few people go to Patagonia, the toothfish, the home of the toothfish. What's the magic of Patagonia for us?
1: It's got some pretty massive rock climbing.

0: peaks. We went to Torres de Pinay National Park, and there's peaks there that are 1,000 metres tall nearly.
1: Have you, since the diagnosis, been able to change and adapt to a quieter life living at home in a wheelchair? Does it something you can ever adapt to, the changes that you've gone through?
0: You become resilient because you don't really have a choice.
1: Mm.
0: But that's all right, you know. It's just different, and it is what it is.
1: So do you spend more of your time listening to good music or reading? What's your life like now?
0: Music, radio,

0: Yeah.
1: It's just different, and it is what it is.
0: So do you spend more of your time listening to good music or reading? What's your life like now?
1: Music, radio. You get pretty fatigued with MS, so there's a few afternoon naps going on.
0: Yeah. Yeah, but I really appreciate you sharing that, Dave. It's a really important message, and thanks for opening up about it.
1: No worries, Ashwin. Have a good evening.
0: And you too as well. Dave calling us in from Kensington Gardens. We are talking about retiring. I'm just wondering if someone has texted. Yes, this is Mark's message. Ari, retirement. Unfortunately, in a marriage breakup, you lose a fair chunk of your super, if you have any. So the government pension is hardly enough to survive. Like many people, I have to keep working, maybe part-time after retirement. I have a part-time job, two nights, and I do volunteer driving at least one trip a week. There is always a balance each pension week, and the reporting is a chore. In New Zealand, you get to keep a full-aged pension, regardless if you keep working or not. We need this scheme in Australia. Cheers from Norm. Fate can change quite quickly. I was many years ago, not too many, 10, 15 years ago, I had a landlord who was all set for retirement, and then the GFC hit and their super collapsed overnight. And all of a sudden, this retirement plan turned into permanent working, keeping on going in a way that wasn't expected. So, yeah, our plans are quite precarious, as our last caller had alluded to as well. So, yeah, let's see what Charles has to say. Charles has called in from Dimboola. Hi, Charles.
2: Hi, Ashwin. I got interested in World War One memorials.
0: Oh, yeah, tell us about that, where that came from, after you retired.
2: Yeah. I was still working, actually, part-time as a handyman.
0: Okay, so now do you travel around Australia seeing the different memorials?
2: I have done that, and I've done that since 2009. I've done 2007 visit to Menin Gate in Belgium.
0: Yeah.
2: As part of a World War One memorial. I went in 2007, and when I got home from that trip, my younger brother said to me, "You know, our great uncle, grandfather's brother-in-law, is remembered on the Menin Gate." I said, "What?" I was there. I didn't know.
0: Wow.
2: So I went back the following year on a World War One 90th anniversary of the Armistice tour.
0: Yeah.
2: And went and visited to Menin Gate, and I had we actually were billeted there in a hotel for three nights as part of the tour, and I was at the Menin Gate every night, and I had the privilege of being able to lay a wreath in his honour.
0: Yeah.
2: And, of course, that got me thinking, well, his grandfather remembered. He came home from the war, and he would have been in his, he would have been about 30 or 31, something like that. And he sired three children. His second son was my father. And I said, "God, I've got to find out where he is." So I went on a bit of a hunt, and I knew that they lived in Chelmer, in a suburb of Brisbane.
0: Mm.
2: And what got me really interested was the fact that I had his diaries, grandfather's war diaries. And I'd learned a little bit about the whole First World War from that, but I got greater interest after visiting the Western Front and Menin Gate Memorial.
0: Charles, for you visiting all these memorials, what's it doing for you mentally just to do this?
2: Oh, it's just great stimulation. The thing is, it's led to greater things because when I first came to Dimboola, I was looking for some honour rolls at the rowing club here.
0: Yeah.
2: And I discovered it was only one of 11 honour rolls in the town commemorating the First World War.
0: Mm.
2: And I was then introduced to the RSL sub-branch as an affiliate member. And cutting a long story short, I was approached on the

0: anniversary, the centenary of the day of the First World War, to present the Anzac Day address, which just absolutely floored me. I couldn't believe it.
1: Yeah, you're so connected to our history by doing this so much, by seeing so many war memorials. I'm just wondering, does something stand out from travelling around Australia? Is there a country town or a memorial particularly that stands out that we should see?
0: Yeah, you go to the town of Boorowa.
1: Can you say that again? Boorowa?
0: Boorowa.
1: Oh, Boorowa, yeah.
0: Boorowa is between Boorowa. Young and central to Young, Cowra, Yass.
1: Sure.
0: And they've got a very nice clock tower there. So, as a matter of fact, Junee's got one too.
1: Right.
0: It's a beautiful memorial. And my hometown of Stock and Bingle, little village, Stock and Bingle. My uncle is my dad's older brother. He is remembered there as having served. He got as far as Darwin towards the end of the war, and that's where his war finished.
1: Yeah.
0: But he's also remembered on the Kiwamundra cenotaph. There for the Second World War. But their father, I discovered, we finally found him at a, not far from Chelmer.
1: Okay. Chelmer, I'm in Brisbane, so yeah, it'll be one of the suburbs nearby.
0: And there's a RSL club there.
1: Okay.
0: Is it Sherwood?
1: Yeah, Sherwood is in the south side of Brisbane. Yeah, Sherwood is close. Yes.
0: Yeah, well, it's in the Sherwood RSL.
1: Okay.
0: And I had walked past that honour roll, I don't know how many times, with my sister.
1: Yeah.
0: She was living in Oxley at the time, and I was visiting her, and we went to the RSL club to watch a couple of rugby matches. And blame it, Dennis, the damn thing had been covered up by the advertising of what was going on in the club.
1: Oh gosh, that's disrespectful. But
0: they shifted it onto a wall on the far side of that. Or a room that's there, and unfortunately they've spelled these initials wrong.
1: Hmm.
0: He was Charles Vanden Rees, and they've put. They've put CB,
1: yeah,
0: lieutenant, but that's okay. That's a common mistake in a lot of memorials.
1: Well, Charles, this is really, you've opened my eyes to just in two things. One, you're doing detective work, which is stimulating, and two, you are connecting yourself to the long past, the history of war and people. So, yeah, it just sounds like actually a really fulfilling way to spend your retirement. So thank you for sharing that with us tonight.
0: Well, can I share something else that's very special?
1: Sure.
0: It's special for me because since coming to Dimboola, I discovered their war memorial here as a high school. And it is unique to Victoria. And being involved in the RSL, the Avenue of Honour there is in a very dilapidated state.
1: Yeah.
0: And so I've dedicated my time to restore that, rejuvenate it, and introduce a information board. I landscaped that area so that it would be attractive and presented. The Avenue of Honour is just blooming now. It's just magnificent. And I organised a rededication service there, which turned out to be my birthday.
1: Yeah.
0: In October 2019.
1: Sure.
0: And the Victorian president of the RSL came up and dedicated it, rededicated it, and we had four citizens unveil the information board who had relatives or connections to the Avenue of Honour. And also I researched the honour roll, the First World War honour roll.
1: Yeah.
0: And discovered some mistakes and one of the mistakes was there were five men who had been wrongly recorded on Johnny Roll as having come home, but in fact their bodies are still somewhere on the Western Front or in a cemetery over there.
1: Mm. Well, it's a lot of mystery still left to solve. Charles, thank you for calling in as well and sharing that story. I appreciate you doing that as well. Rosa says, Ashwin, it sounds like you were typing while Charles was speaking. No, that's not me. That's Charles's phone coming through as well. I'm not sure what that sound was. But thank you for calling in, Charles, as well, and sharing your stories with us today. 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
2: ABC Radio with Ashwin Zedkar.
1: So Charles has found a very fulfilling way to spend his time in retirement, and I thought we could talk today about how to make your own retirement fulfilling. When you leave paid work, sometimes it can leave a hole, and how do you fill it so you stay mentally sharp and feel a sense of purpose in your life? To have this conversation, you are joined by Ian Henschke, who is a former chief advocate for National Seniors Australia. And I spoke to Ian about, aside from money, what makes for a good retirement.
3: Well, I think one of the key factors, if you're going to enjoy your retirement, is good health. I can't stress it highly enough. Your health is everything. I mean, there's no point having wealth without health. I mean, we saw that with Kerry Packer, you might remember. He was at one stage the richest man in Australia, but he needed a kidney from, I think, his helicopter pilot. And then he didn't look after himself very well. I think he was a cigarette smoker and didn't have a good diet, and he died early. And so I think it's a lesson to us all that you actually have to look after your health.
1: There can be a tension between people who hustle to make a lot of money for a good retirement and who are healthy, right? Because health requires not necessarily grinding, sleeping well, eating well, and looking after yourself as well as making lots of money.
3: Yeah, it does. And I don't think it costs a lot of money to look after yourself either, because the things that I find that help me, I mean, I joined a gym, and it's through my old university. And I think the fee is somewhere around $15 a week or something like that. You know, it's not a lot. I mean, you'd put it these days, two cups of coffee a week.
1: Yeah.
3: And for that, I get access to the gymnasium. They have fitness classes. You can swim in the swimming pool all year round. And so I try and do regular exercise. And then you don't even have to even pay for that, because I'm also a member of a park-run community, which is a growing community across Australia, where people go out every Saturday morning at 8 o'clock, and I think in some parts of Australia it might be a little bit later or a little bit earlier, but it's usually around 8 o'clock on a Saturday morning for a 5-kilometre walk or run. And my local park run has around 500 people turn up every week, and it began just before COVID, and I think we only had about 100 people turn up. It's completely free.
1: That's good. You can walk or run, so it's not high pressure, and you get to hang out with people. So that's like fitness and that community benefit as well.
3: That's right. And we usually say we're the nearest cafe. In the case of the park that I go to, there's actually a cafe in the park, and people go over there afterwards. The volunteers are part of that group as well, because the secret of park run is it's run by volunteers, and all the participants often are asked to volunteer. So, you know, you'll go out there. I mean, I had to do the first timers talk the other week, and you tell people that have come from other places, or it might be the first time they've run, and you actually explain to them where the course is, and you have a bit of fun with that, and say, look, if you want to come over afterwards and have a cup of coffee, it's over at the cafe in the local park. So that's what people do. And I think it's almost in a funny sort of way, I say to people, it's almost like, not that I'm saying it's a religious experience, but it is like that. You know, when people used to go to church on Sunday morning and then they would have a cup of tea in the church hall? Yeah. Well, parkrun is sort of similar to that. It's a one-hour service, if you like, followed by a cup of coffee, you know. I mean, most people do it the fast people do 20 minutes, the average people do 30 minutes, and the slow people do 45, 50, 60 minutes, you know. Yeah. So it's great fun.
1: That concept of a religion, I can imagine if you were retiring in a religious society that you would have family and church and structure, purpose, all these things around you that would fill the void of retirement, whereas we live in a more individualistic culture, which can leave people feeling a bit lonely in retirement. I'm wondering, do you have any reflections on what Australia is like as a place to retire in compared to other parts of the world, especially if you don't think about it carefully?
3: Well, I think one of the things that we've got to recognise is that loneliness is a real problem in Australia. It doesn't matter whether it's young people or old people or even people in the middle there. People are having less connection, and I think that is a real factor. In fact, one of the more interesting bits of information that's out there on YouTube, I'm just trying to think of the woman's name now, but I think her name was Pincus. She did one of those TED Talks, and she travelled around the world trying to find the secret to a long and happy life. And she seemed to come up with this idea that it was the amount of connections that people had with family and friends. And some people get that through volunteering. Some people get that through their local church. Some people get that through extended family. Obviously, that's always a good one because you've got lots of relatives and cousins and people like that that you can look after and look after each other. I mean, so I think it is important that we keep what they call the social capital going. And I was an advocate for a seniors organisation in Australia, and they were having trouble getting people to become members of that organisation. If you talk to people from Rotary, Apex Lions, all of the service clubs, they say they're having trouble getting people to join up. But then, as I mentioned before, there seems to be an enormous number of people that want to go and be involved in parkrun because it's not structured. It's more casual. So I think people, they find their own way into societal groups, and then they get the benefit from it. So, I mean, my advice to people is, whatever you find interesting, become part of it. I'll give you another example. Today, I went and played tennis for the first time in, I would say, 40 years probably. You know? And there's a wonderful group that's just running a social tennis club at the local park. And my daughter said, do you want to go down and play? I went down there, and there were 15, 20, 25 people playing tennis for an hour and a half, and it was just a beautiful day. We all had fun. It wasn't competitive, and they're the sort of things that you can find out from your local council as well. So I'd urge people, go to your local council, wherever you are, and say, look, what activities do you have on? We've all heard about the men's sheds, you know, those sort of things that have been around. That they popped up probably 25, 30 years ago, the idea that, you know, men could go along to a shed and make things. Sometimes they make wooden toys that they give away at Christmas. Sometimes they repair things. There are sheds where they repair things for people. There's all sorts of groups like that. So, I mean, you can become as connected as you want to be, but I think it's important to realise that when you do that, it's a bit like that famous phrase that I heard Sam Neill say the other day. He said, the love you take is equal to the love you make. An interview was being played, and he quoted the Beatles, you know, that idea. And I think although we are no longer a deeply religious society, we are still deeply connected with each other. And that may come from the tennis club. It could come from the park run. It could come from joining a service club. It could come from volunteering, all sorts of things like that. So, I mean, we want to feel that our lives are still useful when we finish work. And the other thing I'd say to people is to don't actually give up work. I'll be 72 in a few months' time. I still teach at a high school. So, I mean, that's when I teach, I say to them I'm available 3 days a week because I don't want to do it all the time, but I do enjoy going in there, and I've kept up my teaching qualifications. So that's something that I do. And I love meeting the children. They know me. I have cheeky ones. Yeah. One fellow last year said to me, he said, Trump's going to win. I mean, this was before the presidential election. And I said, why are you saying that? He said, you're Joe Biden, aren't you?
1: I like that. And they also keep you in touch with the young slang as well, right? The way the kids are talking and thinking. So it's nice to stay connected to that world.
3: Well, they say bro sometimes to me, and I say, you know, so I don't know. But look, I mean, I love it. And also, it makes you realise what an extraordinary society we're living in at the moment, because I had a beautiful young girl who'd come from Afghanistan about 4 years ago, and she was asking me about an essay competition I'd suggested that they go in for. And the topic of the competition was what matters to me. And she said, going to a school where I feel safe and they're not going to blow it up, because the Taliban had blown up a school where she'd come from. So when you hear these stories and when you meet these children, you realise that they've come from often horrific circumstances, but she had the most beautiful smile and she was so happy to be here.
1: Yeah.
3: And I was so pleased to meet her. And I said to her, not that I'm going to help her write the essay, but I said, can you show me the essay when you finished it? And she did. And it was supposed to be, I can't remember now, it might have been 750 words or whatever it was. And I put a word counter on it, and she'd written 850. And she said, what does it matter? I said, it does matter, because the judges will judge it that way, you know. So I said, you've got to go back and fix it. And look, it doesn't matter whether she wins or doesn't win a prize. It was the fact that she felt confident enough to write about her story. And what mattered to her, and she said in this essay, was going to a school where she felt safe. Mm. And if you know anything about the Taliban, they don't want girls to go to school. I mean, the girl that got the Nobel Prize, I think she was shot on a bus or something because she was going to school. I mean, these kids know about these stories. For them, it's real. And now they live in Australia, and you connect with them through that. So I'd say to someone, look, if you are still able to, if you're a retired teacher, maybe go to the local school and say, can I still do some work in the library? Can I still teach? I mean, I kept my qualifications up, so that's why I still do that.
1: Yeah, that's interesting. You've raised a few points as to what makes a good retirement. Keep your health as much as possible. Stay connected in your own light way. It doesn't have to be something formal. It could just be as simple as a park run. Stay connected to the youth as well, so you feel like, you know, you're not being shunted off into the corners of the earth as you retire. When you retired, in the way that you did, at least partly, were there any thoughts that were swirling around in your head that you had to confront and overcome?
3: Well, what I did want to do, which was something that I kept on saying to myself, was that many years ago I tried to make a film. I used to work in film and television. I went to the Australian Film, Television and Radio School and worked there back in the early 1980s. And then I worked for the ABC, Channel 7, Channel 9. And I always wanted to make this film about the athlete Herb Elliott and his coach Percy Cerruti. And in the back of my mind, I kept on thinking, I've only got so many more years left. The film never got made when I originally planned to do it, for a number of reasons, one of which was that Rupert Murdoch owned Channel 10 and he sold the network, and so the project didn't, it stalled basically and never went ahead. And then I thought, I want to do that, I still want to do it. So I went ahead and made that, and it's a documentary that's been screened in film festivals. It's not exactly the way I intended it to be, because originally it was going to be a television movie, but I still went ahead and made it. It's only 24 minutes long. I've screened it. I'm going to play it at the local bowls club, you know. So, I mean, I've played it in the History Festival. I played it in a festival in Europe and in a couple of other festivals in Australia. So you often have things in the back of your mind that you've said, I wish I wanted to do that. Now, it doesn't have to be a film. It might be something that you've always wanted to do. It might be the trip you've always wanted to go on. It might be that you wanted to play an instrument, or you wanted to learn a language, or you wanted to do something like that. But there are often things in your mind that you say, I really want to make sure I don't forget to do that. You know, I mean, because I've often said to people, my father worked in a bank, and he worked in that bank for 50 years. He started when he was 15 and he retired when he was 65. And I still remember him when I was 21. He looked at me and he said, Ian, when you're born, they put $70 in your wallet if you're lucky. You've just spent 21 of them.
1: Yeah. Love that way. Love that way of putting it.
3: You know, he said, make sure you're very careful about how you spend what money you've got left. Mm. And Dad was quite a bit older than me, and I think he was aware that there was only X amount of time. And he died at 79. And now that I'm 72 next birthday, I keep thinking to myself, well, you know, I might only have 7 years left. I don't know if I live the same age as my dad. I don't know. I might have 15. I don't know how many I've got left. But I want to make sure that every day I feel that I've, well, done my best. You know, I mean, it doesn't have to be that I'm competing with anyone. It's just that I feel like I've had a good day. I mean, and I think most people want that. And look, I know a lot of people who spend an enormous amount of time helping their children and their grandchildren. And I think that's something that's incredibly valuable, you know, to do as well. So, but if you volunteer, if you help, if you give, I mean, if I go back to that phrase of the late Sam Neill, he said, the love you make is equal to the love you take, or whatever. This idea that we have to give to receive.
1: You're listening to Ian Henschke, who is a retiree and a former seniors advocate, talking to us about how to retire well, not the money side of it, but more the mental and community side of it to be happy. You've covered some really good areas there of things to do. You're also quite an advocate for yoga. What role has that played in your retirement?
3: Well, I started doing yoga when I was very, very young, because I think I was mentioning before that I was a big fan of Herb Elliott and Percy Cerity. Cerity actually believed in yoga, and he had a training camp at Portsea in the 1950s, and he told his people to do yoga. And I read Herb Elliott's book, The Golden Mile, back in about 1962, and I was only a kid, 7 years of age, and I discovered that I could actually fold my legs and cross them over. You know how you can actually...
1: Yeah, you were doing the lotus position naturally.
3: Lotus position, yeah, and I could do that and lift myself off the ground, you know. And anyway, I did that when I was about seven, and then I kept up yoga in some form throughout all of my early childhood, you know, up to, you know, teenage years. And then it became a bit popular. There was actually a woman on TV called Swami Saravisti, I think her name was, but she was a TV yoga person. There was another one called Sue Becker. So we had these two yoga instructors on TV, and I remember watching all of that. And I think flexibility is very, very important as you get older. And also, the other thing about yoga is that it's to do with breathing, it's to do with balance, it's to do with feeling centered and quiet. And often our lives are very busy. So most yoga sessions begin and end with a period of quietness. And I go to a local church hall here where I live, which is in Adelaide, and there's a man there that does a thing called ageless yoga, and I've been going to him for almost 30 years now. And so I've seen him from being a 30-year-old to whatever he is now, a 60-year-old, and I'm now a 70-year-old. And it feels good. And look, these things like yoga, once again, you're in a hall with a group of people. You're all doing the same thing. You all smile at each other. Sometimes you go and have a cup of coffee afterwards, or you just say goodbye and off you go. The class normally goes for about an hour, so I try and do that. And then I've also got, as I said, the membership at the gym, and they have yoga classes there. So I probably do two classes a week on average.
1: I think it's quite nice to just come back to your breath as well, because you've always got a breath. As long as you're living, you can always come back to the in and out breath and find some peace and quiet in that as well. What about finding beauty in the world, just a sunset or a walk or a painting? Do you find that is a nice way to be
3: peaceful? I think it is exceptionally important for people to connect with nature. I went for a walk in the Botanic Gardens the other day, and I was just amazed at how beautiful it was just to go through there and see the quietness and the beauty of the gardens. I think people feel better when they've actually got nature surrounding them. And look, okay, if you look at the cities in Australia and you look at how wonderful they are, like in Perth, you've got King's Park, which is a beautiful, beautiful gardens there. In Sydney, you've got the magnificent botanic gardens there. Adelaide's got a beautiful gardens. Melbourne's got a beautiful gardens. Brisbane's got one right next to the river. The reason why all these cities have these gardens is because people need that. I mean, we don't want to, I mean, to be able to go out of a main building or a hotel or somewhere in one of these cities and someone says, well, where's the nearest gardens? There they are. You go to New York and you've got Central Park. If you go to London, you've got parks. Most cities in the world have got parks there, and it's because it makes people feel good. I mean, if you are connected with nature, you often feel better as well. So I always say to people, if you want to really feel good about yourself, go gardening. You remember the wonderful man Peter Kundal that was on the ABC? You remember, I think he lived well into his 90s, but he used to say, "That's your blooming lot," you know. But he got great pleasure out of watching things grow.
1: Yeah.
3: But he also got great pleasure out of sharing his love of that with other people. And I think that's a terrific thing for people to do. So, you know, if we want to come back to the recipe for a good and happy retirement, I would say make sure you connect with nature regularly. Make sure you do some exercise regularly. Make sure you connect with people regularly. And don't worry about those other things that we're talking about. I mean, you'll have people ring up, I'm sure, after this and say, oh, it's all very well, but you need a certain amount of money to live and be happy or whatever. Well, I've seen people that have very little who are happy. And I think of one lovely lady I know. She gets great joy out of just living her simple life. And it's not about, she doesn't go on overseas trips. She doesn't have a car. She lives a very simple life. Even if I go back and think of my dear mother, my mother never drove a car. She used to make her own jam and make her own cakes and biscuits and things like that. I mean, she just loved the act of doing that and then giving a jar of something to someone, you know.
1: Yeah.
3: So I don't know how much it cost her to do it, but it was actually the time and the love that was with her that did that. She loved gardening as well. I mean, I think we've got to get back to some of these basic things. So many people today are connected on the phone and they're connected through Facebook and they're connected by watching television or whatever they're on screens, but they don't realise that when they actually sit down with someone and you're having a conversation and you look into their eyes, I mean, like today I was playing tennis with people I'd never met before and I could see the woman connecting with me and she had a son with her. And the boy, I was saying to him, you know, go for the shot, it's your shot, and then turn around. And when he got the shot and he looked happy and I said, well done, and he looks in your eyes and that's the connection that human beings have always wanted. They yeah. want someone who, I mean, I didn't know him before I met him today. He didn't know me, but we played tennis together today and we connected. That's much better than going and spending 2 hours on the internet looking at gormless cat videos or whatever, you know?
1: Very much so. I mean, they give us a short-term dopamine hit, but not that long-term contentment. So I think the things you're talking about, nature, community, park runs, that's more about the long-term commitment that can settle into you rather than that short-term pleasure high. As someone approaches retirement, what are the signals to know it's time to transition away from my traditional job into semi-retirement or retirement?
3: I think you need to be doing these things before, long before. I mean, I was doing park run 8 or 10 years before. I've been doing yoga during my life. I've been going and getting involved in, it's called the Sixth Creek catchment. You know, we're trying to improve the catchment of a creek that's in our neighbourhood. And we've been growing plants and having barbecues and things. That came about in the mid-1990s. So I think you actually have to do these things all the way through. You know, I mean, you can't sort of say, oh, I'm going to work 60 hours a week or 50 hours a week, and then suddenly as I get to become 55 or 60, as I start thinking about that, I better start switching over and start joining a club or doing something like that. I don't think that really works. I mean, it may work for some people, but I don't think it works. I think you really do have to start being connected before. So, people say, I haven't got time to do this. Well, I'm sure you've got time to get up at 8 o'clock or get up at 7 o'clock on a Saturday morning and go and become part of the local park run. I'm sure you've got time, you know, once a month or whatever to go and volunteer for some local land care group or whatever your interest is, or go and volunteer for a local sporting group or something. You know, this is the stuff you need to be doing before you retire, so that when you retire, you can enjoy it.
1: This makes sense. Then your retirement is just an echo of who you already were, rather than becoming a brand new person in retirement. That's just a bit of too much of an act to put on late in your life.
3: It is. And of course, the other thing is, if you can, and often I think it's very important to consider this. I mean, I was a great advocate when I was a seniors advocate for the federal government, and they listened to me a bit, but they didn't do it completely. I said, if someone wants to keep working, they should be allowed to continue to work as many hours as they want and simply pay income tax on their earnings, because we need the extra workers. We particularly need them in childcare, aged care, disability care, all of those areas, the caring industries, particularly we need them. And I said to the government, they should allow anyone who wants to keep working in those areas to continue to work. So in other words, when they become 67, instead of stopping work completely, allow them to work 2 days, 3 days, 4 days a week. And then you might work 4 days a week in your late 60s. Then you might work 3 days a week in your early 70s. Then you might work 2 days a week in your 70s. I mean, if you look at the people that are doing this, many of them are not people that are on pensions. They're people that are still working. I mean, you see people like, a classic example, obviously, is David Attenborough. I mean, he's 100 years of age and he still wants to make films. Of course he does. I mean, imagine if the British government said, oh, Sir David Attenborough, you're on a pension and we're going to take 50 cents in the pound away from every pound you earn at the BBC because we don't want you making films without paying this extra tax on them or something. You know, I mean,
1: yeah.
3: we need to sort of think about, if people want to be connected with the community and still keep working, let them continue to do it. We shouldn't have a system that even says... people say to me, what's the retirement age in Australia? So there is no retirement age.
1: No.
3: We don't have a retirement age. I mean, look at all the people that are still working in Australia, that are still out there doing various jobs. I mean, you know, it's, I mean, I've been, I mean, I used to go to a skin specialist who was almost 80, and he was brilliant. There was a professor in Adelaide who continued to work in the area of vitamin D deficiency and osteoporosis, who came out from England when he was 65 because he couldn't continue to work in England. And he continued to work in Adelaide at the Royal Adelaide Hospital. His name was Professor Nordine, and he worked right into his 90s, and he was still presenting papers at international conferences. And he gave all his money. This is incredible. He gave his money from his clinics back to the hospital.
1: Well, it sounds like he really loved the job, and he was just doing it for that rather than for any external purpose. So, yeah, we've covered some really good areas. Work well, connect, be healthy, find some lightness. One final area. As you get older, there will always be a tally of good and bad in your life. You'll lose people, your knees will start to creak maybe, things will go bad, but there will also be some lightness and some good things in your life. So how important is gratitude to being happy in your retirement?
3: Well, I think you've got to be grateful for every day, whether you're 14 or whether you're 40 or whether you're, you know, whatever age you are, you've got to be grateful that you actually live in a beautiful country, that you've got people that love you. These are the things you need to be grateful for every day. I just think the alternative is so awful. I mean, I feel very sad when I hear people say, oh, I'm not that interested in that. Or, you know, you ask them, would they like to go out to dinner or would they like to do something? Oh, I'm not that interested. Or, you know, I mean, I sort of think, what's happened to them? And often there has been something that's happened to them. It might be that they've lost a loved one or whatever. They might have had difficulties in relationships. There's been some tragedy or whatever that's actually happened to them. But I do think that being physically active helps the brain. I think that we talked before about connecting with nature, that helps. And I think connecting with other people, that helps. And I think you actually have to look after your mental health a lot. And it's important to have that, the old Latin thing, sane mensis, sane corporis, you know, healthy body, healthy mind. The two are connected.
1: Yeah.
3: And it's to me, it's no coincidence that when people start to get unwell, they start to get depressed. I knew a lady who lived to be 103, and she had a loving family. And often you'll find that people who are lifted up by those around them, but she was a very loving woman. So, I mean, we come back to these sort of spiritual ideas [S2] Yeah. [S1] Where if you connect well with people and they smile back at you and you feel good, I mean, I often look at those classics like we mentioned before, David Attenborough. I mean, he's one of the most loved people in the world because he has a passion for life, a passion for the planet, a passion for the world, and everybody likes him. I mean, if you go back and look at some of these other people that we've seen that are out there at the moment and they still perform, like Mick Jagger or Paul McCartney. I mean, they don't need the money. What they enjoy is giving of themselves to their audiences. I mean, there's a bit of ego in there, obviously, because that's why they're performers. But if you have a look at them, I think it's quite interesting. I think Jagger still does a fairly heavy exercise regime. As far as I know, Paul McCartney, I think, has become a vegetarian, and he does a bit of yoga, you know, and he's always seems to be very grateful for what's happened to him in his life, you know. I mean, he's had some terrible things happen to him as well, if you think about it. I mean, his friend was murdered, you know, the band broke up, his wife died of cancer, and he's had a couple of odd marriage that I think didn't work out, all those sort of things, but he comes through it all and manages to write those songs, All You Need Is Love, you know what I mean?
1: Yes.
3: So something at the heart of that personality has told him the answer to life, and I've almost come back to that theme again, is that, you know, the love you make is equal to the love you take. Remember, too, that every single one of us is going to get old. And I read something the other day that said that we are now about to move into what they call peak aging in Australia. So the one thing you can tell yourself is you will not be alone.
1: Yeah.
3: There are 4.5 million, I think, people, older people in Australia that are over the age of 60 or whatever. And they're all going to live really long and healthy lives. Yeah. So there's a lot of other people out there to connect with, but don't just connect with them. Connect with younger people. And it's been lovely talking to you because you sound like you're a young person and you sound like you do a bit of yoga too, do you?
1: I do as well, because I'm born in India and it's you'll always be exposed to it. I had a dad who used to stand on his head and do yoga when I was growing up, and I've just gotten back into it, more the breathing side. And when you were talking about retirement, I was thinking about how a yogi might retire in India, and they probably wouldn't necessarily go for park runs or family time. No. There's a renunciate tradition in India where they just will go wandering, but they're so comfortable in their own skin with their own breath. It's a very deeply spiritual path. So even if you don't go to that extreme, you can actually find a lot of comfort on your own if you're prepared to discover that side of yourself. It's a bit of an exploration that they go on. Did you delve into the mental sides of yoga as well as the physical?
3: Oh, yes. I think it's very, very important. In fact, I wanted to say that when I was doing that film about Herb Elliott and Percy Cerity, interestingly enough, Herb Elliott won by the largest margin in the history of the Olympic Games in the 1500 metres with a world record time. And it was because he was able to breathe well, and he was able to handle pain without it overriding his consciousness. So, I mean, I think this is the thing that we've got to realise, is that there is an ability for us to breathe well, be calm, and achieve a spiritual and physical result that will make us live a good life. I mean, and yeah, if it doesn't have to be religion, it can be yoga as well.
1: Yeah, and they don't teach us this at school, do they? Is that something we bump into later?
3: Well, it's lovely talking to you. All the very best. And what do they say? Namaste.
1: Namaste. Lovely. Thank you, Ian.
3: Bye-bye.
1: Bye. That was Ian Henschke, who is the former Chief Advocate for National Seniors Australia. Many texts from you came in as well about that. I'll try and get to those in the next hour because the news is so close to us. Now, in the next hour, we will tell you what's happening with the Commonwealth Games. We'll cross over to what is making news. And then Angela will join from New Zealand. There's always something quirky and dramatic at the same time happening in New Zealand. What could it be today? If you'd like to know, stick around for that story. I'm Ashwin Sedgar. It is ABC Radio Overnights that you're listening to. It's now news time.
4: Are there any winners in the cost of living crisis? What's causing the algal bloom?
5: Questions. They've never been more important. So the one thing we'll never question is our duty to keep asking. ABC News. Keep asking.

0: ABC News with Andrew Kaloupas. European nations have agreed to boycott the Soccer World Cup and all other FIFA competitions in protest against President Gianni Infantino's plan to sell stakes in the sport's biggest tournaments to private equity investors. Following an emergency meeting of its 55 member nations, Europe's governing body, UEFA, declared it will take no part in FIFA competitions so long as the plan exists. UEFA says the World Cup is not for sale and cannot be treated as an investment product. The next major FIFA tournament is next year's Women's World Cup in Brazil. UEFA's Vice President Laura McAllister says the body will not move from its position.
1: This poses a genuine existential threat to the game because the minute you sell off part of the crown jewels of football, clearly, private equity has very different objectives and motivations to those of us who are custodians of the game.
0: Reports are emerging Israel and Hamas could be inching closer to an agreement on the next phase of the ceasefire in Gaza. Here's Middle East correspondent Matthew Doran.
2: Negotiations have been stalled for much of the last 9 months that the ceasefire has technically been in force, although Hamas has long argued it isn't much of a truce, given local health authorities say regular Israeli attacks have killed more than 1,200 people since October. But reports suggest Hamas could be willing to move on one of the key sticking points in this process and agree to lay down its heavy weapons, but only if they're held by a Palestinian authority and come with a guarantee Israel would stop attacking, withdraw troops from inside Gaza, and allow a US-backed technocratic committee to actually enter the strip and take over governance rather than trying to run its affairs from Cairo.
0: Almost 100,000 homes remain without water in the wake of a major earthquake, which has killed at least 30 people in southern Japan. North Asia correspondent Natalie Whiting.
3: Evacuees from a major earthquake in Japan are contending with supply cuts and heatwave conditions. The deadly quake destroyed houses, triggered an explosion at a shopping centre and damaged infrastructure. There have been power and gas shortages in hard-hit areas and about 95,000 households are without water. The country's Prime Minister, Takeuchi Sanai, says there's a focus on ensuring water supply amid ongoing heatstroke warnings as rescue and relief operations enter a third day. Natalie Whiting, ABC News, Kumamoto.
0: A South Australian toy library has expressed its sadness following the deaths of a mother and her two children, which police are treating as a murder-suicide. Here's Patricia Tiano.
4: In a statement, the Mount Gambier Toy Library, where Mother Helena Wright was a volunteer committee member, says it's deeply saddened by the tragic loss and that the community is grieving and supporting one another. The bodies of Miss Wright and her 23-month-old daughter were retrieved from waters off Cape Northumberland in South Australia's southeast on Monday. The search for her 3-month-old son was formally called off by state police on Wednesday after receiving advice the child could not have survived. Police also confirmed Miss Wright attended a local police station on Sunday and that officers attended her home to conduct a welfare check the next day.
0: Thousands have gathered in northeast Arnhem Land to mark the 26th annual Garma Festival, the nation's largest indigenous gathering. Nate Woodall reports from Gulgaka.
5: This year's Garma Festival marks 26 years of Yothu Yindi's mission to set the stage for culture and political discussion. But with this year's theme being bookmark, meaning everyone in Yolngu language, the Prime Minister's absence at this year's festival has not gone unnoticed. National Commissioner for First Nations Children, Suanne Hunter, says it's disappointing.
6: But, however, we need to remember the importance of the festival and the focus.
5: Today's events will kick off with Bungle, the sacred dance ceremony, and a special highlight will be a meet and greet with everyone's favourite animated farm dog, Bluey, the blue heeler.
0: Australia's track cyclists have completed a successful first day of competition at the Commonwealth Games, claiming 3 gold in Glasgow. The women's team pursuit squad was the first to triumph, setting a Games record in the 4,000-metre event, before Tara Nalen broke the world record to claim gold in the women's C4-C5 4,000-metre individual pursuit. Ryan Elliott, Lee Hoffman and Daniel James Barber rounded out the first night of competition with another Australian gold in the men's team pursuit. And sprint star Lockie Kennedy has qualified for the final of the men's 200 metres tomorrow morning, Australian time. You're up to date with the latest from ABC News. For more news at any time, download the ABC Listen app.
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8: We will very soon cross over to the newsroom, the Australian newsroom, to see what's making news here. And then we'll fly across the Tasman to see what is making probably even quirkier news over in New Zealand to see what is happening around the world. We'll also check in with the Commonwealth Games to see what you need to know, what have been the highlights of the last day or so. But before we get there, Mike Girardi, independent financial advisor, joins you now for an update on the markets. Good morning, Mike.
9: Good morning, Ashwin. How are you today?
8: I'm good. How's your day been so far?
9: Good. It's been good. A little rainy here in the New York area, but still pretty warm. We're still in the midst of summer here.
8: Yeah, it's a very indoor job, isn't it? Or do you go outside and sit in a cafe sometime to watch the hand sing?
9: Sometimes what I do is I take my computer, I go out on the deck, and as I'm watching the boats pass by, I do a finance report. Isn't that wonderful?
8: Oh, that's lovely. That's lovely. Very charming way to do it. It just sounds like you're indoors today. I can feel the office block energy coming out of you today.
9: I'm definitely indoors. I'm definitely indoors today. Yeah, no doubt.
8: How are the markets looking today?
9: Anyway, U.S. equities are staging a powerful relief rally, clawing back a significant chunk of yesterday's steep losses. I think it's being fueled by blockbuster earnings from Microsoft, who temporarily eased anxiety regarding corporate AI capital expenditures. Microsoft is up 66 points today, or over 16%, and that's helping the whole technology and AI infrastructure sector. On the economic front, we had fresh microeconomic data painted a resilient U.S. economy. GDP growth figures came in stronger than anticipated, driven by robust consumer spending and solid business investment. Weekly jobless claims also indicated a stable labor market, showing that while hiring has cooled off a little bit, layoffs remain low. Also, the great market rotation continues. Money's flowing into financials, industrials, and energy, and out of AI technology and communication services. We had a higher European close, and at the moment, the Dow Jones Industrial Average at 3 o'clock is up 602 points to 52,198, or 1.2%. I think it was down about 1,000 points yesterday, so we got back a chunk of it. The S&P is up 1.6% and NASDAQ's up 2.6%. Crude oil is down 89 cents to $83.57 a barrel. Gold is up $62.30 to $4,098.60. Silver is up a dollar to $59.09, and copper's up 18 cents to $6.486. The Aussie's doing better in our market, up 0.7 cents to $7.027. And I can't tell you what your market's going to do. My internet feed just went down, and I'm not sure what your futures are saying. So
8: okay.
9: I'm sure.

0: We've got a few more in the bag today. The women's 400-metre team pursuit, Georgie Baker, Claudia Marks and Alyssa Pilates, and Felicity Wilson-Haffernan, as well as Savvy Edwards, a big team. So we've got gold in that one, gold for Tara Neeland, as well as a world record as well in the women's C4, C5, 400-metre individual pursuit. So they had a world record as well, 10 minutes before, and so it's the times are really fast on this Sir Chris Hoy Velodrome. And gold for the Australia in the women's 4,000-metre team pursuit. And that was a great performance. Gold in the to round out the night, we had gold in the men's team sprint, which was going to be the grudge race with Matthew Richardson, who, of course, was representing Australia previously, but then decided to defect and go back to Great Britain. He wasn't in the race, but it was a gold medal for Australia there. So that was a good performance. The track stars are back. Lockie Kennedy's been out in the first of the 200 heats, and he's through to the final. So he won the 100... he got silver in the 100 metres a couple of days ago in that time of 9.85. He didn't win his heat, but he's through to the final with the time of 20.12. The fastest non-automatic qualifier, Tori Lewis, in the women's. She's running at the moment. We've got three women in the 200 as well. So we're looking forward to that. The Diamonds got out, the netballers, and they're undefeated. So they're going to be the favourites for gold. They absolutely crushed Northern Ireland 88-27. So there's some of the highlights today.
1: Lockie Kennedy was unlucky running that fast, setting an Australian record and still not winning gold. That's quite unlucky.
0: Yeah, well, the competition's really, really intense over there. And that was a great time, though. In the 100, you're talking?
1: Yes.
0: Yeah, oh, it was an amazing run. Yeah. And from both Tori Lewis and Lockie Kennedy to run those times. She did a 10.99, which was the first time the fastest woman ever for Australia to get under 11 seconds. So they're both well placed. It's going to be tough, though, in the final for gold. There's no guarantees. It's not like the pool. The competition's really, really tight.
1: How are we doing on the medal tally?
0: I don't have the table in front of me at the moment, but I know we're well up. We're over 100 now. So we were 103 yesterday, all up. So we'll be 106. We'll be about 110 nearly. So I can't remember what our gold tally was. I think we're just over 50 now. In fact, 51 is our gold medal tally. So that's pretty good.
1: Safely number one.
0: Yeah, absolutely. Okay. It's daylight second.
1: Thanks, Bill. Bill McDonald there from the ABC. Looking into the Commonwealth Games, so we're winding towards the end of the Games, but it's not just sport today, it is also what is making news. And for that conversation, you are joined by Kate Mead, ABC reporter. Hello, Kate.
2: Hey, Ashwin. I've got a question for you on a Friday that may make you and our listeners a little bit nervous, so no judgment here, but when was the last time you went to the dentist?
1: It was more than 6 months. No, I think it was 9 months. You know, you feel guilty after 6 months because they start texting you.
2: Yes, relentlessly, don't they? Which means that I also need to go. Well, we're not alone, but for many, many different reasons. The Australian Dental Association have released a survey. They surveyed about 25,000 adults, and they've found that Australians aged between 18 to 25 have wisdom tooth related issues. People, Australians across the board, regardless of age, are putting off going to the dentist because of the cost to go. And there's a bit of a concern about the rise of the DIY dental work that people are seeing on social media. I don't know if you've seen it, but I have, and it's terrifying. There is no way known I'm taking a metal instrument to my teeth myself.
1: No, that's really dark. But people are getting more and more reckless and wild out in the country. So, yeah, definitely wouldn't do that. And the wisdom teeth is what, you know, when your dentist says, it's time for an X-ray.
2: I know.
1: And you just look at their faces as they walk back in to say, are you going to say you're going to have to take my wisdom teeth out?
2: If anyone has ever had all four out at once like I did and walked around for a week black and blue and puffy-faced, you may come sit by me. There is a certain amount of pain that will never quite leave my mind from that, but now all good. So, you know, there you go.
1: Yeah. Now, okay, we'll leave the dental conversations behind. It's bringing back too many bad memories. Now, there's a Queen of Sheba orchard that might be saved.
2: It's an orchid. Yeah, there's about only 30 of these orchids

0: left in the wild around the world. It, the Queen of Sheba, it's the most famous and rarest. And I was about to say, I don't know about you, but I at least remember my mum at least saying once, don't you be walking around here like the Queen of Sheba. You've got to do something. Well, these orchids don't do anything, but they are absolutely magnificent. And the concern, of course, is that they're only being 30 in the wild around the world. But there's good news. Botanists in WA with new technology have found a way to keep breeding and go right back to that seedling. The only challenge is that this flower only flowers for about a week, but it's absolutely beautiful to watch. So, yeah, while it might sound scary that there's only 30 in the wild, the flip side is it looks like those amazing botanists in WA look like they've been able to make some real groundwork to making sure that we never lose it.
1: Yeah, good. We need to protect that as well. Now, I had said earlier that Angela brings the quirky stories, but you also have a Ben-based election story, which is Angela-level quirkiness today.
0: Now, to be absolutely clear with everyone, I am not your UK political correspondent. No. I am an everyday person that gets caught up on social media, and I thought I was in a dream when I saw a politician running in the UK politics as Count McFinface. Mm. Now, there's been a bit going on over there at the moment, but it is official. Count Binface is officially taking on Nigel Farage in a by-election. So while I'm not your political reporter, no, I can tell you that over the next couple of days at least, there's going to be a lot of Count Binface on your social media and perhaps even your TV screens.
1: Yeah. I talked to my cousin who lives in Oxford yesterday and I said, when is it? He said, oh, it's a couple of weeks away, the Clacton by-election. And I said, could the Bin win? And he's like, yeah, the Bin could really win. So I'm not a political reporter either, but there is some thought that the Bin could win from UK, from Sujith, my cousin, at least anyway.
0: And that is the slogan that they should be running with right now. Could the Bin win? We're going to clean up the country. I don't know. Yeah. There's a whole lot of fun to be had with that.
1: Kate, thanks for your time today.
0: Thanks, Ashwin.
1: Kate Mead there, your reporter, ABC reporter, taking us into the stories of the day. Let us now cross over to New Zealand, where your New Zealand correspondent, Angela Cumming, joins you now. Hello, Angela.
2: Kia ora, Atamaria. Good morning, Ashwin. You needed a trigger warning talking about wisdom teeth because I was one of those unlucky ones that had to have all four taken out. They had to sedate me as well, I remember. My last memory of the entire experience was telling the dentist that I had changed my mind and I wasn't going to get them taken out and being pushed back onto the dentist chair. So my sympathies with anyone that ever has wisdom teeth, they're awful. Awful things.
1: Yes, because it feels like they're digging deep into your mouth, sometimes to really pull the deeply buried ones. And your nerves sometimes don't end up the same. I had four out as well, and my nerves were never quite the same afterwards. So it's a big price to pay.
2: Yes. And they're really big when they give them back to you in the jar at the end of it, which dentists obviously have such black humour and they think that some quirky thing that the patient is going to want to see how big their teeth were. Like, thank you. I need not have known what was in my jaw that whole time. Thank you very much.
1: Exactly. Let us go. Now, you are going to take us to my hometown. I lived in Tauranga for couple of years. Mount Maunganui
2: lucky
1: was...
2: you.
1: Yeah, this is where we would go and sit in the thermal pools at the bottom of the mounds, enjoy the warm water. What has happened to Mount Maunganui over the years?
2: You know, I don't even think those thermal pools would be there anymore, Ashwin. So obviously we know, and we've talked about it before on this show, that awful, awful, deadly landslide that happened in January of this year at Mount Maunganui, which killed six campers, including two teenagers. So that's when they had heavy rain and there was a very bad landslide and it came down the mountain. And where those thermal hot springs are that you would have been to, Ashwin, that's what copped a lot of the mud and debris that came down. So there was people that were killed there and there was people that were killed in caravans as well. So that was awful. Since then, Mount Maunganui itself has been closed to the public. And you would know, and anyone that's visited Tauranga and been to Mount Maunganui would know, the mount itself has always been open to the public and you can walk around it all the way to the top. It's a beautiful view at the top. People will often do that walk daily. So it's a beloved part of the culture and the community up there.

0: climbing this mount, but it's been closed, the entire area, since January, since those landslides. From the time it's been closed, they've obviously been sending in geotechnical experts from all around the world to assess the safety and stability of the mount itself. Fast forward now to what happened just at the weekend gone here in New Zealand, which was there was more rain and there was six more slips on Mount Maunganui in approximately the same area as to where that deadly landslide in January happened as well. So the ground there is still very unstable, Ashwin. They don't know what to do in terms of stabilising it. Can they stabilise it? Can they get to a point where they say that it's safe for people to walk back up around and then the same things happens again? Will they ever allow camping again? Because there was campgrounds at the bottom of Mount Maunganui. The answer to that is almost certainly no, that they'll never reopen those campsites. But the big question is, will they reopen the mount itself? Now, those landslips that were recorded at the weekend have prompted local iwi. So they're iwi, so they're the Māori tribe that are essentially, for all intents and purposes, the traditional owners and occupiers of the land and have very close cultural ties to Mount Maunganui. It said they are urging the government to take a very cautious approach, Ashwin, to reopening the mount. And they say that they don't believe that it's safe for the public. And then they've been sharing, which I think is really beautiful too, the origin story of Mount Maunganui, Ashwin. And the mountain itself is to Māori a male called Mal. And the story goes that he began as a small mountain with no name, and he fell in love with a beautiful female hill, Pūwhenua, but her heart already belonged to another mountain. So Mal called on the magical fairy people. He was heartbroken. He asked for help to get to the ocean so that he could drown his sorrow, which is why Mount Maunganui itself is very, very close to the ocean. He'd only just arrived at the beach by the time sunrise came, so it left him stranded at the entrance of Tauranga Harbour. So Mal actually means caught by the morning sun. So he's now the guardian of the harbour, but local iwi, the local Māori, believe that these land slips and land slides are him wanting to return to the ocean and that he's in distress and the best thing to do for him is to not walk on him at the moment until he is fully healed. So you can totally appreciate where they're coming from, and they're saying, look, this is Mother Nature's way of saying this mount is not to be accessed by the public for the time being. However, of course, on the flip side of that, Ashwin, is also lots and lots of people that would walk up to the top and back down of Mount Maunganui every day for many, many, many years. And they will say that they feel a deep connection to the mountain themselves, that it's good for their mental health to walk all the way to the top to enjoy the sunrise and the beautiful views and to get the fresh air and exercise as well. So it's a really difficult situation for everyone involved. But I think at the heart of it too is the very stark reality that it's simply not safe at the moment. There still are land slips and slides occurring, and they do not, and it goes without saying really, but they do not want a repeat of what happened in January, no, which is the loss of those six lives.
1: So, yeah, this is very tense. I don't remember this kind of landslides and slips happening, but I was only there for 2 years, so maybe this is just an inherent feature of a place that is called the Mount, because it is really the highlight of that part of the world. Now, let's move on to another story. Greyhound racing, it's come under fire in different parts of the world. New Zealand has joined the ban. Is that right?
0: It has, officially from tomorrow. So tomorrow, the 1st of August 2026, greyhound racing is officially banned here in New Zealand. So the last race occurred, I think, this week in New Zealand, but it is officially banned from tomorrow, which is good news for dog lovers. However, what happens next, Ashwin, is that they have 1,500 now former race homes that need to find families. So the big call here in New Zealand has now gone out to people saying, look, if you are thinking about adopting a dog and you want a lazy dog, and I mean that in the best possible way, because they say they make perfect pets because they're actually quite lazy and they're very happy to sleep the best part of the day, please consider adopting a greyhound. And look, this is not a serious issue, but this is a big deal here now in New Zealand because the ban's coming into effect. But now the reality is, well, they have all these dogs. Some they sent to Australia before the ban came into place to continue racing over there, which is a whole other discussion. But the ones that are left here, they now need to find homes for. So they've put the call out across New Zealand for anyone wanting to adopt a greyhound.
1: How fast would they be at fetching the paper in the morning?
0: They would be quite fast, wouldn't they? But they do it in short bursts. I think that's the thing with greyhounds. They'll be able to get the paper, copy of the paper from the bottom of the driveway and back to the house very quickly, and then that will be them done for the day, and they would be very happy to sleep the rest of the day. I love them, and I love seeing them being taken for walks as well, particularly when they win, where they wear their wee little winter coats and their little booties as well down in Dunedin. I just think they're absolutely gorgeous. I've been working on Mr. Angela for many years to get him to agree for us to have a dog, but we're at capacity, I think, with our three very labour-intensive cats at the moment. But greyhound people do say if you're a time-poor family who want a lazy dog, the greyhound is your canine of choice.
1: It's also a stylish dog to walk around with. You look like you've got taste if you've got a greyhound by your side. Aura.
0: The aura that you have from walking a greyhound must be incredible. So I would love one. I can't have one. However, there are 1,500 that now do need a home. At the end of the day, it was a very popular decision in New Zealand and had a lot of cross-partisan support as well to ban greyhound racing. So it was quite, it had been talked about for many years, and then all of a sudden it happened rather quickly as well. So a good thing when you talk to animal rights groups and welfare experts, etc., with the ban, however, obviously devil in the detail that they now need to find homes for all these dogs.
1: Now, speaking of the devil, there's been quite a spooky solar eclipse happening in Dunedin. That's quite a stirring moment.
0: Put this date in your diaries for now. The 22nd of July, 2028 at 4:17 p.m. Something incredible is going to happen in Dunedin. We are going to witness our first total solar eclipse in more than 850 years. At that date, at that time, the moon, Ashwin, will pass in front of the sun, casting a 100-kilometre-wide shadowy band across parts of southern New Zealand. We will be plunged into total daytime darkness for almost 3 minutes. Huge for Dunedin, huge for the international astronomy world. You cannot, for love or money, with 2 years out, get a hotel room, Airbnb, campsite, anything in Dunedin, totally booked out. Astronomers have bought houses in Dunedin in preparation for this. So it is very, very exciting. Hopefully it's going to be nice weather. I hope Dunedin doesn't usually do what it does, which is wait until there's a big event that's reliant on optimal weather conditions to turn on, like rainy, cold conditions. But 2 years to go, I'm super duper excited about it. It will put Dunedin on the map, Ashwin.
1: Well, taking it off the map as well. I mean, sorry, you go.
0: Well, I was going to say this is the good PR for Dunedin, because I know we're going to get to the next story, which is an awful thing that happened in Dunedin this week. So I'm very, very happy that this is going to be happening 2 years from now.
1: And I think we might have just run out of time for the next story, so we might have to save it for next
0: week. We'll save it for next week, gladly.
1: It's been a dramatic time in Dunedin as well. Thanks, Angela.
0: Kia ora.
1: Well, that is it for Dunedin. Looking forward to an eclipse. It's almost like having an Olympics come to town when you have an eclipse on the way. It draws the crowds, draws the home buyers. That is it for our list of wonderful correspondents, because we are about to go to the news and then we'll take you into the national weather and we'll tell you the story of the Statue of Liberty. Perhaps, as you may not have heard it before, if you are staying with overnight, certainly on the West Coast you will be. And if you are not on the West Coast, you can keep listening in on Perth. But on the East Coast, you'll be joining your breakfast program. I'm Ashwin Sedka. It is news time.
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6: ABC News with Andrew Kaloupas. European soccer's governing body, UEFA, has unanimously agreed to boycott all FIFA competitions, including the World Cup, in a protest at a controversial private equity plan. Nick Parmeter has the story.
7: UEFA says it unanimously and unequivocally rejects FIFA's proposal and that the World Cup cannot be treated as an investment product. The proposal, championed by FIFA president Gianni Infantino, would see stakes in competitions sold off to private investors, with an approval deadline set for September 19. Joshua Kushner, the brother of US President Donald Trump's son-in-law Jared, is expected to lead talks on the privatisation. The next major FIFA tournament is the Women's World Cup in Brazil in mid-2027, but the boycott could be put to the test as soon as September, with Poland, a UEFA member, due to host the under-20 Women's World Cup.
6: A trial of council-funded security patrols in Melbourne's Outer West has wrapped up, with a report finding there was a significant decrease in concern about crime. Wyndham Council paid $372,000 for the six-month trial, which included nightly patrols in Truganina. Out of nearly 1,000 incident reports, only 3% related to a potentially serious safety or crime-related offence, with many non-suspicious reports including things like garage doors being left open. Mayor Mia Shaw told this week's council meeting the report found a 37% decrease in concern about crime among residents.
8: I do think the trial clearly showed the perceptions of safety in both public and private spaces increased through a visible security presence. We will use this concrete data to advocate to the state government, who ultimately hold responsibility for public safety, for a greater police presence across the whole of Wyndham.
6: Layla Jeffries' funeral will be held today in her Western Victorian hometown of Donald near Horsham, with the service to be live streamed online. Layla was 13 years old when she was allegedly murdered by a 16-year-old boy at the start of July. Today her public funeral will begin at 1:30 in the Donald Memorial Hall and will be followed by a private cremation. The 16-year-old boy charged with her murder was due to face court today, but the hearing has been adjourned to next month. There are calls for the consumer watchdog to investigate a global hair and skincare company using network marketing to sell its products on social media. Melanie Vojkovic reports.
9: Florida-born multi-level marketing company Manate is being accused of turning a blind eye to its reps exaggerating earnings and lifestyle claims to recruit other women. Videos circulating on social media promote glamorous lifestyles, including luxury cars, uncapped incomes and brand trips around the world. Consumer law expert Jeannie Patterson says the claims could be misleading.
10: If those promoted profits are coming from the fact that other people have been recruited, then it starts to look like a pyramid scheme.
9: Manate says it requires all reps to comply with the law, including making truthful claims and avoiding unrealistic expectations.
6: Reports are emerging that Israel and Hamas could be inching closer to an agreement on the next phase of the ceasefire in Gaza. Middle East correspondent Matthew Doran reports.
3: Negotiations have been stalled for much of the last 9 months that the ceasefire has technically been in force, although Hamas has long argued it isn't much of a truce, given local health authorities say regular Israeli attacks have killed more than 1,200 people since October. But reports suggest Hamas could be willing to move on one of the key sticking points in this process and

0: agree to lay down its heavy weapons, but only if they're held by a Palestinian Authority and come with a guarantee Israel would stop attacking, withdraw troops from inside Gaza, and allow a US-backed technocratic committee to actually enter the Strip and take over governance, rather than trying to run its affairs from Cairo.
1: Almost 100,000 homes remain without water in Japan following a major earthquake which has killed at least 30 people. North Asia correspondent Natalie Whiting.

0: An explosion at a shopping centre and damaged infrastructure. There have been power and gas shortages in hard-hit areas, and about 95,000 households are without water. The country's Prime Minister, Takeuchi Sanai, says there's a focus on ensuring water supply amid ongoing heatstroke warnings.
1: And you're up to date with the latest from ABC News.
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5: ABC Melbourne acknowledges Aboriginal and Torres Strait Islander peoples as the traditional custodian of lands, waterways and skies across Australia. 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From Lutruwita in the south to Saibai Island in Torres Strait. 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
2: Breakfast with Bob Murphy and Rochelle Hunt.
6: Good morning, Melbourne. It will be 13, partly cloudy, but no rain for you today. Happy Friday to you, Bob Murphy.
7: Hello, Rochelle. G'day, Melbourne. Lovely to be in your company. Nice that it's a Friday, of course.
6: The excitement of Friday morning. You've got the whole weekend ahead of you.
7: Yeah, got a bit of extra air in our tyres.
6: It's such a good time, isn't it?
7: And we will set you all up to win for your weekend, folks.
6: You love pun. This is your future.
7: Just all froth and bubble.
6: Bumper bar stickers.
7: Yep. It's a life of rhymes, bad puns and clunky nicknames. The Holy Trinity.
6: So it's been a big week. It's been a big week for all of us. But in particular, it's been a big week for Ben Carroll. So we say a week is a long time in politics. He's been our Premier now for what? I'm doing the little Tuesday, Wednesday, Thursday, Friday. This is his fourth day?
7: Yeah, he's been in the big chair for about that long. But from Sunday when the power brokers, the influential people within, you know, the Labor Party, when they met Sunday night, it's been from that for us, or for me at least.
6: So how do you reckon his first week has been? If you had to give him a rating system, achieved a lot, have we got to know him? Do you feel like you know what he stands for? All of those things.

0: out of the blocks, he has unwound the Premier in Jacinta Allen, essentially, not on his own, but he has been able to unstitch that position of power, put himself in, and then it's been pretty bombastic of this is what I will change, this is what I'm going to do. They're not small things, SRL, Royal Commissions, and this is who I am not. I am not Dan Andrews, I am not Jacinta Allen. It's like, whoa.
1: He's come out pretty strong.
0: Yeah, he's shooting from the hip.
1: 1-300-222-774. How do you think his first week has been? You know, what stood out to you? 1-300-222-774. So our station reporter, Kate Mead. Kate, good morning to you. So this idea of a week is a long time in politics, it feels like Ben Carroll has come out and done a lot, or at least said a lot. So you went out to speak to the people of Melbourne around, you know, whether or not Ben Carroll has made a good first impression this week.
2: And I thought initially, wow, okay, maybe I need to expand and talk to a lot of people.

0: What was your first impression of our new premier? This is what they said.
1: I can't say I've seen too much about it. I only saw the announcement. So that's my only impression.
0: What's his name?
1: I could not tell you.
0: It's Ben Carroll.
1: Do you know what he looks like? Middle-aged man, maybe grey hair.
2: Time will tell. He looked actually decent, like a decent person, but like I said, the time will tell what's going to happen.
3: Yes and no. Yes, because he isn't Jacinta Allen and he isn't Dan Andrews, but no, because I feel that we were gaslit in a way. And what did he go on about? Integrity? Does that mean that they didn't have integrity in the first place?
4: I don't have enough information to make that judgment yet.
5: I'm actually not really sure. I think asking my dad would probably be a better option, but yeah, I mean, I'll have to look out for what he does in the next couple of weeks or months, so yeah.
0: Do you know what his name is?
5: No.
0: Do you know what he looks like?
5: Yes, I do know what he looks like. Man, short-ish with like brown hair.
6: Yes, generally, yes, a good first impression. However, I feel like it's probably just more of the same and the novelty will wear off in the not too distant future.
0: Now, I'm just curious, what's his name?
6: Goodness me. Carol?
7: So the question that Kate Mead was asking the people around the town was, has the new premier made a good impression? Maybe the question should have been, do you know our new premier's name?
0: Well, I guess what we found out is that it might not be about the words that are being used, but there needs to be a marketing campaign right now everywhere. Who is this guy? What does he stand for? If I'm walking around the town where there's a lot of people and I've got young people, they were, you know, 20 to 30, catching up for their coffees, walking their dogs, and they don't know who this person is.
8: Fascinating.
0: We need to wind this back a bit.
7: He worked at Kmart.
0: Yeah.
8: But we were talking earlier in the week and I put it out there, and this is where just your own experience, because, you know, we're here every day and the news cycle and the TV screens and reading the papers, and I thought, well, he's not exactly Mr. Invisible. I feel like he's been fairly much in the public domain, like visibly for a while, but maybe not as much as I thought. I wonder.
7: 1-300-222-774. The question that Kate asked you out there was, has the Premier made a good first impression this week? Let us know. 1-300-222-774. And that idea of what do you actually know about him and how much did you learn about him this week is fascinating, Kate.
0: And does he have grey hair or brown? I'm now not sure.
7: Is he short?
8: Shortish? I would have thought.
0: Is he short or is he tall? I mean, these
8: I would have thought for a politician he was pretty tall.
7: I thought he was tall. I'm not sure what his height is. I'm going to have to Google it. Ask your dad. That's what one of the punters said.
8: Crisp haircut. It's got a crisp haircut.
7: It's got a good quiff.
8: I would have thought silvering. Not quite a silver fox, but he's on the way.
7: Salt and pepper.
8: Yeah, I say that with great affection. Mine was salt and pepper. Mine's almost like Leslie Nielsen white these days.
7: Kate, thank you. Touch
0: base. I'll leave you to it. Thanks, guys.
7: Yeah, you
8: can
7: get
8: out
7: while you
8: can. Sidetracked there, Kate. Sorry.
7: Get out.
8: That's
7: while
8: not
7: you
8: the
7: can.
8: Verdict question today, folks.
7: Get out while you can. Coming up to 5:45, it'll get up to 13 for you today. It'll be cloudy, but there will be no rain. The weekend is looking glorious. So the question that Kate was asking you out on the streets is, has the Premier made a good first impression? If you think so, or maybe disagree, let us know. 1-300-222-774.
8: Got a text here, Rish. And again, look, it's about Ben Carroll's hair, funnily enough. Ben Carroll, what stood out? His hair. We think his mum does it.
7: No, I reckon he does his own hair, but I think it involves a blow dryer every morning. It's a good head of hair.
8: It's a good head of hair. I feel like Ben Carroll has a strict regimen of when he gets his hair cut. I think he's...
7: Every four weeks?
8: I reckon it might even be a three-weeker.
7: Ooh.
8: It never goes too buffontish. You saw mine earlier in the week. The Irish afro kicks in about 48 hours. It goes, foomp.
7: You're talking to a woman that bought conditioner instead of shampoo, and I actually conditioned my hair three times in one session. So let's not go to bad hairdos.
8: I don't know if today's the day, but I have a serious question about shampoo and conditioner to put to you and everyone else at some stage. Just get ready for it, folks. I know. Some say we're not hard-hitting. Well, wait till I drop the shampoo and conditioner stuff on you.
7: Bob Murphy, have you ever renovated a house?
8: Yes.
7: I know that question came out of the blue. All right. Uh-huh. Okay.
8: Yep, have done.
7: So with a renovation, there's always little surprises, little things that you weren't counting on, often cost you more money than what you expected, and you find

0: things that you maybe weren't expecting. So there is a household in New South Wales in the town of Kiama, and they have done a renovation.
1: Good caravan park, Kiama.
0: Yeah, I spent some time
1: beautiful
0: in Kiama.
1: Part of the world.
0: They've
1: gorgeous.
0: Got a good bakery yeah. there. This household who were renovating, they found in their fireplace, no, in a tea chest in a fireplace, sort of hidden behind a fireplace, a book that was 150 years old.
1: What was it? Like the Dead Sea Scroll. That's
0: no.
1: an old book.
0: Antiquities of Athens. I don't even know. Yeah, yeah. Read it lately? No.
1: No. The updated version, obviously, but not the original.
0: Actually, so it wasn't 150 years old. I stand corrected. It was a library book that was 150 years overdue.
1: Okay. So the book's even older than
0: yes.
1: that. And Athens quite a bit older than that. Mm. Don't text in. We know. But the overdue library book was 150 years.
0: So now, it was overdue by 150 yeah. years. So if you took it back and you actually paid mm-hmm. what the library fees would have been, even though they waived it, bless, would have been $28,000. That's counting for inflation, right? So, but my question to you is, it may not be a library book 150 years overdue that you found. Have you, when you renovated, did you find anything?
1: Two things of that were memorable when we renovated. We dug up the old decking and there was a billy cart underneath.
0: Nice.
1: That, like the frame and the wheels, it was all beautifully intact. And the wheels were obviously off a child's pram, you know, but from the 1950s. So it still works.
0: Did you give it a crack?
1: Oh, yeah. It just needed a fresh bit of rope. Had a bit of steering. It was a quality piece of, you know, like billy cart. There's billy carts and billy carts.
0: Hang on. So someone left that,
1: yeah,
0: that baby behind.
1: I don't know why it was left under the deck. Although, I don't know. I don't want to speak on behalf of the previous owners, but stashed down the side of the same decking, so underneath but stashed in a little, were these aged beer bottles.
0: Full of beer?
1: Full of beer, unopened, mismatched brands. Clearly, I'm from the country. I'm from Warragul. I get it. Teenage kids, this was their stash spot. Yep.
0: Man, what a house. Billy carts
1: yeah.
0: and beer.
1: Yep.
0: Good times.
1: Great times were had in
0: did
1: that house.
0: Did you crack the beer?
1: No, it was beyond.
0: But the billy cart?
1: So the green Victorian beer, mm. it was so pale white, like the paper, the label was so white.
0: Man, billy carts and beer.
1: Yeah.
0: What a house.
1: Have you renovated? Have
0: yeah,
1: you found
0: we've
1: anything?
0: Renovated. I still have a twitch in my eye as a result. We found nothing exciting now compared to that. I thought it was exciting, but it wasn't billy carts and beer. We found a copy of The Age from 1926, still
1: That's
0: rolled
1: way
0: up.
1: Better.
0: Yeah. Oh, it's pretty special. And and there was all of the stories about returned soldiers and
1: machete bins and potholes.
0: Yeah, potholes. Potholes of
1: statues
0: bins.
1: Of politicians.
0: Should we have them or not?
1: Yeah.
0: So some work is being done at a Melbourne train station at the moment, right?
1: Yes.
0: And they discovered.
1: Yep. In Sydenham. Yep. Sydenham train station.
0: So the Renault's there.
1: Yes.
0: I don't know how long this had been there, but whoever was doing the work, they discovered two very, very large bags. I think actually garbage bags
1: full of shredded cannabis.
0: Someone had stashed that. Garbage bags, like the big green ones?
1: I believe so, yeah.
0: Wowzers. Oh, well, if you've renovated, what have you found? Billy carts, cannabis, yeah. beer, a copy of The Age, or potentially a library book that hasn't been returned for 150 years, 150 years overdue. What have you found whilst you were renovating? Let us know. 1-300-222-774. It's Funky Friday,
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2: Breakfast with Bob Murphy and Rochelle Hunt.
0: 13, partly cloudy for you today, no rain. Melbourne coming up to 10 minutes away from 6. So when you went home yesterday, Bob,
1: mm-hmm.
0: you watched a movie that was really special to your heart to sort of take in, I guess, the sad news.
1: Yeah, so look, it's been a big week for Ireland, Irish culture, and even on our show. And look, I've got an absolute bent for it. So next week, don't worry, we'll start to move on. But County Mayo win

0: the All-Ireland final after the 75-year curse. They broke that. And then, tragically, Glenn Hansard passed away, 56-year-old, actor, musician, advocate for the homelessness, and just, like, a multi-talented human with a gigantic soul. The goodness just poured out of him, and you saw the tributes yesterday from people all around the world, you know, Bruce Springsteen, Eddie Vedder, just the names and list goes on. And so last night I did have that, you know, that yearning, you sort of, that it's a curious grief that someone you never met, you never had any interaction with, but you felt it. Mm-hmm. I felt it more than I was expecting yesterday. It kind of caught me off guard. And so I was like, oh, I need to watch the two films that Glenn Hansard was in. And the first one being The Commitments. Now, in our household growing up, there were other movies that came and went and taped over, and we had this, and that was, you know, that's got Home and Away on it. Well, now that's got Point Break. Well, now that's got taped over with Dirty Dancing. But there were three VHS. Curious Mix,
1: yes.
0: First to admit. The Man from Snowy River. Farlap.
1: What?
0: Yeah, I know. Farlap.
1: Yeah.
0: And The Commitments.
1: Wow.
0: And I knew all three off by heart.
1: Because it's all we had.
0: And
1: right?
0: I would just watch them. And I would just watch them and watch them and watch them. And so last night I thought, oh, I'll watch The Commitments. And I immediately get a bit anxious, a bit nervous. I was like, gee, I hope it's still good.
1: Yeah.
0: Because I haven't watched it for a long, long time. Still listen to the soundtrack occasionally. But I hope it's good. Look, if anyone else did the same thing or they've watched it recently, it's a masterpiece.
1: I can't wait to rewatch it.
0: It is an absolutely astonishingly good movie. I loved it. It made me quite emotional. The singing, the music, the heart of it, the depiction of working class Ireland in the early 90s, you feel it.
1: There is a Irish theme today, because a little later we're going to talk about the AFLW, you know, Australia versus Ireland as well. So that theme continues. But do you know what I find amazing about when sometimes how the world just collides and somehow everything connects? So a little later in the program, you're going to hear, quite seriously, a hilarious interview with Troy Cassidaly and Ian Moss. So they are on tour together. We spoke to them yesterday. The news of Glenn Hansard was still kind of just sitting with you, and you were quite taken aback, as you just said. So these two were Ian Moss, Mossy as his mates call him, and Troy Cassidaly. They were sitting in at one of our studios in Canberra. They had brought their guitar in with them, and they were sort of just noodling around a little bit. And we said, oh, come on, boys, play us a bit of a song. We can hear you've got your guitar there. And if those planets just couldn't pass each other by, this is the song that they play.
2: Look, this normally costs extra, Rochelle.
1: That's all right.
2: Out the
1: bucks.
2: Door.

0: So that song.
1: We are a lot better when we're warmed up.
2: You have to stay tuned for later because those two are hilarious.
3: Cards on the table. When musicians, actors, when they're promoting something, they're often doing a block of interviews, not just with us. And you can tell sometimes, like, okay, they've got to get their information and then they're on to the next. They were having fun.
2: Oh, yeah.
3: They were having fun with us. They were loose. They weren't meant to play music for us, and that upset their publicist. We got a proper conversation, which was gorgeous. But the timing of that song.
2: Because that's from The Commitments, yes?
3: It's from The Commitments,
2: wow.
3: Of which Glenn Hensard is the guitarist in the fictional band The Commitments. It stunned me. I don't think they knew at the time.
2: I don't think they did. I think we actually broke the news to them that Glenn Hansard had died yesterday because there was a silence, and I think they might have both looked at each other in a bit of shock.
3: Can I just go you one further?
2: Yeah.
3: And I know this is, for some people, this is a bit too much, you know, this idea of magical thinking, and people go, it's a bit woo-woo-woo.
2: Magic happens.
3: All that, but there's other people that think, well, there's no such thing as coincidence. But I'm listening to a Glenn Hansard song as I was coming into work today, and it's called Her Mercy.

0: Beautiful, soulful song. You should listen to it today. And as I'm listening to it, I turn and look at the NGV and what's the word in at the bottom of the poster in massive font? Mercy. I was just like, come on.
1: I love the universe sometimes.
0: Sometimes, you know, just a little wink from the universe.
1: Yeah. Gosh, he's really affected you, hasn't it's, he?
0: And I'm sort of, wow. I'm curious as to why it has so much, but yeah, rest in peace, Glenn.
1: Well, a little later, that interview with Troy Cassadaly and Ian Mossy Moss, seriously, those two, they are...
0: We have fun in our jobs.
1: Yeah, yeah.
0: They were having a whole lot of fun, those two.
1: Okay, it's Friday. It's a verdicts question.
0: Yep.
1: Our verdict day. So we take a story of the week, a story that maybe has been bubbling along for a long time, and we get you to really answer it. You know, yes or no, explain to us why. So today we've gone with one that's probably been, I don't know what, 20 years in the making that never goes away. And it all comes back to a little man called James Heard.
0: Yes. So I think we should, today's about, you know, candor. Let's put the cards on the table because there's a lot happening in the world. There's a lot happening in politics. We could have gone SRL. We could have gone Labor, you know.
1: Work from home laws.
0: Work from home, the power change, all of these things. And then we just started talking about sport and football and the Essendon Football Club. You don't need streaming services, TV, books. It's all out. Radio's still king. But the drama of the Essendon Footy Club at the moment is worthy of a big old box of popcorn. It's just a fascination. So the saga that they went through back in 2012, that's a long time ago. A lot of those people have moved on. James Heard was the coach at the time. Embroiled in all of that saga, which we don't need to go into the detail of. We know what happened. Well, we know what the fallout was. Mm. The details of exactly what happened still remain a bit of a mystery. And now they're looking for a new coach. And James Heard is one of the five. And it does feel like the eyeballs in the story, it's, is it James Heard or is it the other four? And the other four, Mark McVeigh, Jamie Graham, Murray Davis and Dean Solomon. They're the other four, but it's James Heard or the other four, essentially.
1: So what has happened in the last month where initially when James Heard put his hand up, it was a sure thing, right? And that caused debate. But there was speculation that other potential coaches weren't even going to put their hand up because
0: It was called a boat race early on that, James Heard's nominated.
1: What's changed?
0: I think that was a call by the media and by coaches who were saying, well, I'm out because it feels like a boat race. And I think to Essendon Footy Club's credit, they've stuck to their guns of saying, no, we're actually running a process. This is, and so they have slowed it a little bit. But I think it's not too dramatic to say that within the confines of football, sport being the dessert trolley of life, it's a bit like civil war even within Essendon. Of those that want Heard are desperate for James Heard, and for those that don't, they are really keen
1: to just move on. So is he still a front runner? I mean, there's rumours even flying around that he'll do the first year
0: honestly,
1: for free.
0: Honestly, it depends on who you talk to. So Corbin Middlemass, who is ABC Sports... He's the top dog
1: darling,
0: here.
1: Yeah.
0: He's the top dog here, Essendon supporter. He thinks he won't get it, but he's in the dark as well. There's just so much mystery surrounding it. So,
1: all right.
0: We decided to not overcomplicate it for this Friday's verdict question. So it's not just sport and football. This is just drama. This is like a soapy, okay? So the verdict question is James Heard the history or the future at the Essendon Footy Club? Let us know. 1-300-222-774 to have your say. Text history or future to 0437-774-774 to cast your vote.
1: And what have you found whilst renovating? Someone found a book, a library book, that it was 150 years overdue. Bob has found a billy carton, a carton of beer. Sounds like a great weekend, if you ask me. This from Amy. I found a hand-carved wooden piggy bank sitting in the wall between the plaster circa 1910.
0: Any money in it, Amy? Can you give us another text?
1: How much was in there?
0: Any cash? Let us know. And what were the VHS tapes in your house? I had Farlap, Man from Snowy River, and The Commitments. What were the VHS tapes you had in your house? Let us know. 1-300-222-774. Coming up on Early AM, rescue efforts continue after a devastating earthquake.

0: Earthquake in Japan. And then after the news, as we alluded to, you'll be in good company with the icons, Troy Cassadaley and Ian Moss. You do not want to miss that. They were having more fun than we were, and we were having an absolute ball, and it's got plenty of heart in it as well. Give us a call. What did you find in your Renault? We found out that the Sydenham railway workers, well, they found two bags of cannabis. I found a billy cut. What did you find?
1: Everything Melbourne.
2: Ben Carroll, our new Premier. Raf, will they be able to unite?
3: He now has to say, I was there for the whole 12 years, but I am different and I can fix all of the problems that you may see. That's a heavy lift.
1: 774 ABC Melbourne.

0: ABC News. Good morning, I'm Eliza Getzy. Member nations of European soccer's governing body have voted unanimously to boycott all FIFA competitions, including the World Cup, in protest to President Gianni Infantino's plans to sell stakes in tournaments to private equity. With more, here's the BBC's Adam Wilde.
1: In a rare moment of unity, UEFA says its members stand as one, and it accuses FIFA of a profound failure of leadership and an abdication of its duty as the custodian of world football. It is irresponsible and indefensible, the statement goes on, that a proposal of such significance for football was conceived without any meaningful consultation. The World Cup cannot be treated as an investment product. No part of it should ever be surrendered to private investors. The World Cup, it says, is not for sale.
0: And CONCACAF, the body that administers the game in North and Central America, says its 41 countries also reject FIFA's plans, although it's stopped short of a boycott. Reports are emerging that Israel and Hamas could be inching closer to an agreement on the next phase of the ceasefire in Gaza. Middle East correspondent Matthew Doran reports.
2: Negotiations have been stalled for much of the last 9 months that the ceasefire has technically been in force, although Hamas has long argued it isn't much of a truce, given local health authorities say regular Israeli attacks have killed more than 1,200 people since October. But reports suggest Hamas could be willing to move on one of the key sticking points in this process and agree to lay down its heavy weapons, but only if they're held by a Palestinian authority and come with a guarantee Israel would stop attacking, withdraw troops from inside Gaza, and allow a US-backed technocratic committee to actually enter the Strip and take over governance rather than trying to run its affairs from Cairo.
0: Back home, the federal government will seek consensus with the states and territories on minimum standards and information sharing for working with children checks. Political reporter Lexi Junawick has the details.
3: Attorneys General will convene in Darwin today to seek agreement on minimum national standards for working with children check schemes, along with a national baseline of serious criminal offences that will automatically bar a person from being granted or continuing to hold a working with children check. Ministers will also discuss the types of information to be shared with state and territory screening units to support more informed and consistent decisions. In a statement, Federal Attorney General Michelle Rowland says she's confident her state and territory colleagues will reach agreement.
0: The CFMEU's new administrator says the Victorian branch is holding back efforts to clean up the union. 2 years ago, all branches of the construction arm of the CFMEU were placed into administration by the federal government after revelations the union had been infiltrated by organised crime. Michael Crosby has told 7:30 the administration process will continue even if resistance to reform persists.
4: In Victoria particularly, we have an organised opposition. Every day that goes by, they're taking shots at the administration over and over and over again. It's ludicrous. There were things wrong with the way the union was run, terribly wrong. We're fixing it up. Just get on board.
0: Meanwhile, the Australian Education Union's Victorian branch will meet today to consider further industrial action. Sasha Payne reports.
5: A group within the education union, Fight the Crisis, is pushing for a 12-hour strike on Tuesday next week amid an ongoing dispute over pay, conditions and schools funding. The group is planning to bring a motion for a statewide strike to State Council this morning. Fight the Crisis says at least 14 sub-branches have pledged to take part. However, the action has not been endorsed by the union and the AEU says it would not be protected industrial action.
0: The public funeral for 13-year-old Layla Jones.

0: Jeffrey will be held today in Victoria's West. Layla was allegedly murdered by a 16-year-old boy in Donald near Horsham at the start of July. Her service will begin at 1:30 in the Donald Memorial Hall, followed by a private cremation. The boy charged with murder had been due to face court today, but the hearing has been adjourned to next month. And in sport, Geelong has risen to fourth on the AFL ladder with a 25-point win over Collingwood to open round 21 at the MCG. The Cats set up the win with 9 goals in the first half to Collingwood's 4. Geelong continued to dominate after the main break to win 15-7-97 to 10-12-72. And you're up to date with all the latest from ABC News. For more news anytime, head to abc.net.au. or download the Listen app.
1: Good morning, welcome to AM. I'm Rachel Mealy, coming to you from the lands of the Turrbal and Yuggera people in Brisbane. In Japan's south, evacuees from a devastating earthquake are contending with searing heat and aftershocks as rescue and relief efforts enter a third day. At least 25 people have been killed after the quake on the southwestern island of Kyushu on Tuesday, while about 95,000 homes are without water as heatwave conditions in the region intensify. North Asia correspondent Natalie Whiting reports from Kumamoto.
2: The roof of Ajima Shinosuke's family home has collapsed. One side of the house is crumpled to the ground. Still, he's grateful.
3: I'm survive. Like, I'm so lucky. Because if I in the downstairs, I'm not in here.
2: He climbed out of a window to escape, but the loss is still hard to take in.
3: Born and raised in this house, and it's a lot of memories.
2: Many hard-hit areas are without power and gas, and about 95,000 households are without water. Matsumoto Kazumi is running one of the more than 400 evacuation centres that have been set up. Aftershocks are still continuing, she says, and every time the ground shakes, more evacuees come to the centre. She says they'll need to stay open for a while longer. The country's self-defence force is shipping in water, relief supplies and air conditioners, with heatwave conditions expected to worsen over the weekend. More than 230 tonnes of water have been delivered by troops in the last 2 days. The Prime Minister, Takeuchi Sanai, says everything possible will be done to meet the needs of victims.
4: I would like to once again express my heartfelt respect to everyone who is continuing their efforts in the heat, including those engaged in rescue operations day and night on the ground, as well as those carrying out emergency relief efforts such as providing water.
2: There are still people unaccounted for, including at a shopping centre severely damaged in an explosion after the quake. The cause of the blast is still under investigation, but there are reports there may have been a gas leak. A decade ago, this region experienced twin major earthquakes, which killed more than 270 people. At the evacuation centre, Matsumoto Kazumi says that memory is front of mind. Many of the residents experienced it, she says, so they have a deep fear of earthquakes. Many were worried that another earthquake would come. Authorities say there is an increased risk and people need to remain vigilant. This is Natalie Whiting in Kumamoto reporting for AM.
1: 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Melanie Vojkovic reports.
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0: And many of the people she recruited were struggling to make sales.
1: I was seeing women do everything I was asking of them, beyond what I was asking of them, and still not making money.
0: Sarah now regrets bringing others into the business. The ABC has spoken to several people who worked with Monate. They were taken in by flashy lifestyles they saw on social media, but reality didn't match up. Monate's 2024 income disclosure statement shows 94% of sellers made no money. Consumer law expert Jeannie Patterson says lifestyle claims can be misleading and at times inaccurate.
2: If those promoted profits are coming from the fact that other people have been recruited, then it starts to look like a pyramid scheme.
0: The company has already come under fire from the US industry watchdog for exaggerated claims, including some from Australian reps. A US lawsuit is claiming Monate is misclassifying its sellers as independent contractors, building a vast sales force without paying wages, benefits and reimbursing expenses. Glenn Dannis is leading the case.
3: They have 100,000 people selling for them, and not only are they not paying these folks, they are making money off of them.
0: In a statement, Monate says it is committed to operating a responsible, transparent and compliant direct selling business and requires all independent market partners to follow the law and its company's policies and procedures, including being truthful. The ACCC has been called on to investigate. In a statement, it's warning consumers to be cautious about claims being made by any business scheme online.
4: Melanie Vojkovic reporting. Thousands of people will converge on northeast Arnhem Land today for the first day of Garma Festival, one of Australia's largest Indigenous gatherings on the calendar. The four-day event showcases cultural performance and ceremony and is the key national forum for discussions of Indigenous affairs. But this year, Garma is missing a notable guest, the Prime Minister, Anthony Albanese. His absence comes as calls grow louder for real accountability for the dire state of the Closing the Gap Agreement. Indigenous Affairs reporter Tani Jash filed this report from Arnhem Land.
5: Jumali Yunupingu is rehearsing for his performance at Garma. He's singing about city life and the feeling of going back home to country. The proud Yolngu artist hails from a long line of musical legends, including Yothu Yindi.
6: So I feel like that's what's different to Garma, because it's showcasing Yolngu culture, but it's also bringing in people from everywhere to share their cultures.
5: For generations, Yolngu people have gathered on the ceremonial grounds of Golkala, a sacred site 600 kilometres east of Darwin. And since 1999, Indigenous and non-Indigenous Australians have arrived on the site for the annual Garma Festival. This year's theme is bookmark, the Yolngu word for everyone.
7: It is a theme that is unifying. It is respectful of religions. It's respectful of age, of gender. It's respectful of culture.
5: That's Denise Bowden, the CEO of the Yothu Yindi Foundation, which hosts Garma Festival.
7: Look, I think this is a topsy-turvy world that we're in at the moment. We see certain unrest on a global scale at the moment, and the Yothu Yindi Foundation board, who have devised this year's theme, have been very respectful of that.
5: This year, it comes just days after the latest Closing the Gap data. It shows just one out of 19 targets have been met and only another three are on track. The Northern Territory is the worst performing jurisdiction, and today its Chief Minister will deliver a keynote speech at Garma.
8: You know, the NT government continue to legislate against the evidence.
5: That's National Commissioner for Aboriginal and Torres Strait Islander Children and Young People, Sue-Ann Hunter.
8: We've seen the division, we've seen legislation passed that threatens removals, and we've seen tragedies, and we know how vital it is for our children to be connected to kin, culture and community. So this festival is a perfect opportunity to reaffirm that and create an environment that fosters that.
5: Garma's traditionally been an opportunity to hear from both sides of politics. On the ground this year are Foreign Affairs Minister Penny Wong, Indigenous Australians Minister Malandiri McCarthy, and her opposition counterpart Julian Lisa, but not the Prime Minister, despite promising at Garma last year that he'd attend every year he was in office. Here at Gulkala, Mr Albanese's election promise to implement the Uluru Statement in full has also not been forgotten, including calls for a national truth-telling process. Jumali Yunupingu.
6: I think it's important that people learn about our history and everything that's happened. As a society, it kind of we can grow better when everyone kind of learns about it.
5: The official opening for Garma is

0: afternoon, and the event will run till Monday night.
1: Tani Jash. And that's early AM for today. Briefly, in finance, oil is lower. The global benchmark Brent crude is trading at $89.09 US a barrel. And the Australian dollar's higher. It's buying 70.3 US cents. I'm Rachel Mealy. It's a quarter past six.
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5: That's all right. It's $20.
4: The dog.

0: Look, we are a lot better when we're warmed up.
1: Oh, really? Well,
0: on the stage.
1: Well, oh, my God.
2: Far out, gents. I can tell you guys are having fun. Unbeknownst to you two gentlemen, that is one of my absolute all-time favourite songs. Oh. And it also, of course, is part of the soundtrack, the Irish fictional soul band, The Commitments, and recently, we lost Glenn Hansard tragically recently. So, a nice little nod and beautifully executed by you two.

0: When our worlds just beautifully collide, and that they have done this week. Coming up in just a moment, you will hear Ian Mossy Moss and Troy Cassadaly. Cassadaly.
1: As I said that,
0: it was like I rolled his two names together, Cassadaly. It sounded a little wrong, but those two will get up to no good on tour. But we
1: sounds like a fun gig to get along to, because just having a chat with them, well, that was a bit of a blast for us, wasn't it, Rish?
0: Yeah, absolutely was. So that's coming up in just a tick. But what have you found renovating? So this week there have been some doozies. So the Sydenham train station is being renovated.
1: Yep.
0: And two workers found two garbage bags of cannabis. A house in New South Wales found a library book that was 150 years overdue.
1: Mm-hmm.
0: You found a Billy carton, a carton of beer.
1: Yep.
0: I found a copy of The Age from 1926. So what have you found? 1-300-222-774.
1: And it is Friday, Rish, so we ask the question for you and you give us the verdict. And here it is. The coaching search for the Bombers is down to five, but the drama is all about one man, and that man is James Hird. So the verdict question, is he Essendon's history or future? Let us know. 1-300-222-774.
0: Brad Arnold, happy Friday to you. How's our commute looking?
2: It's not a lot of fun on the Calder Freeway at the moment. There's been an outbound collision. In fact, two outbound collisions heading up towards the Green Gully Road exit ramp. A single vehicle collision towing a bobcat. That trailer has become detached from the vehicle, ended up on the roadway, and it is causing all sorts of grief for traffic in both directions on the Calder. The lanes are down to one outbound heading up towards that exit ramp, but inbound traffic building very quickly past the scene on the other side of the freeway, but all inbound lanes do remain open. A stop-start run from just after Kings Road up towards that scene. Once you pass it, a clear run onto the Tullamarine Freeway and down over the Balti towards the Westgate. The other freeway is not too bad for a Friday morning. The Monash Building through Berwick and Narre Warren. If you're on public transport, still got works affecting the Belgrave train line. Buses replacing trains between Bayswater and Belgrave right through until the last train on Monday night. Other lines are clear. That's the latest traffic and transport. Another update for you just after 6:30.
0: Thanks, Brad. It's 19 minutes after 6. It'll get to 13. It'll be cloudy, but there'll be no rain for you today, Melbourne. Let's check in with Victoria Police.
1: Leonie Johnston, media advisor for Victoria Police, joins us. Good morning to you, Leonie. A drink driver has been caught and quite a bit over that legal limit.
3: Yes, exactly right. We had last night some members of the public have spotted a Toyota Corolla weaving across.

0: lanes while travelling through some roadworks on Clyde Road in Pakenham. And it has taken out, they've seen it take out several bollards just before 3 a.m. Now, some members from our Pakenham Uniform Police have responded to that one and attempted to pull over the vehicle, which allegedly failed to stop. So our officers have just followed that 47-year-old Pakenham man home as he pulled up at his front doorstep where we arrested him. He underwent a breath test where he returned a reading of 0.171.
1: Wow.
0: So, yeah, we've impounded his vehicle. He's been charged with failing to stop for police and drink driving offences.
2: And Leonie, some good Samaritans have stepped in after an alleged stolen car crashed.
0: Yeah, we had a stolen Holden Commodore station wagon last night travelling at high speeds along the Monash Freeway when it's crashed into the rear of a Lexus shortly before 8 p.m. That was out in Mount Waverley. The Commodore is then careened across four lanes of traffic before crashing into a safety barrier where it sustained extensive damage. Now, the three occupants, we had a 20-year-old man, a 19-year-old woman and a 17-year-old girl. They have all allegedly attempted to flee the scene. However, some wonderful witnesses out there have stepped in and detained them until police have arrived. The male driver's gone off to hospital with quite significant injuries where he's under police guard. And the two female occupants were also taken to hospital but not as badly injured. Thankfully, the driver of the Lexus, which was a 22-year-old Brighton woman, she escaped uninjured but was treated at the scene for shock. So a fairly nasty one there last night.
1: Yeah, sounds pretty nasty indeed. Leonie, thank you so much for your work and that of your colleagues. Leonie Johnston is the media advisor for Victoria Police. You have a good weekend. Coming up next, you are going to be in good company with the icons Troy Cassadaly and Ian Moss.
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3: Breakfast with Bob Murphy and Rochelle Hunt.
2: Well, they're legends of Australian music in their own right, but together it's a sweet harmony.
1: Ian Moss and Troy Cassadaly are bringing their Together Alone tour to Melbourne in February. How did you guys become friends? Is this a relationship that goes back a long time or is it relatively recent?
6: Relatively recent, I suppose, if you could call 16, 17 years.
1: recent enough.
6: Short amount, yeah. About 09, 10, Don Walker and Troy had been developing a good partnership with their beautiful storytelling. Troy had taken a bit of a departure from his regular thing, I guess. And
1: you didn't steal Troy from Don Walker, did you? I mean, I don't want to start a cold chisel feud here, but we're always looking for exclusives.
6: Ah, no, we're always looking for great songs, so that those guys can... it's a separate thing, so
1: it makes more sense.
7: Inviting Don up to do a song with me was one thing, but I didn't realise he was bringing a hitchhiker with Ian, as in the form of Ian Moss with him. Because he sort of arrives and then Ian walks in, and I've looked through the window and I've thought, bugger me, has he got Ian Moss with him? What's going on here? Because I'd never met Ian officially. You know.
6: Who's that guy with Don Walker?
7: That's right. And so I was sitting in the control room with Nash, and then I went and started recording a song called Dark End of the Street, you know, and one of my favourite old soul songs. We were doing a lot of the songs we played in the pubs, and just for fun. And so I heard this voice out in the control room with Nash Chambers, and it was Ian singing. So I pressed the talkback down and I said, can you just send that fella in here so we can sing for real instead of singing out there in the control room? So he came in, we switched the microphone to figure eight, and next thing you know, we're singing face-to-face on this one song that was one of my favourites. It became a whole new favourite then when Ian started singing on it.
2: The idea of you two being face-to-face, we were listening in a little bit as you're sitting in there in the TARDIS joining us today, and you two were having way too much fun. Do you ever get sick of each other?
6: No, not at all.
1: Pregnant pause there. Very pregnant pause.
7: There was a little bit of silence there, Ian.
1: Heavy silence, one might say.
6: So can we do that one again? I'll just come straight in.
2: In all seriousness, it sounds like the two of you just have the best time.
6: Well, look, you know, the old days of playing six nights a week with pubs and putting bands on is long gone. So even us with our incredible fame, just relegated to weekend work. And so, yeah, got all week to get over each other if indeed there was any sign of...

0: That's right. But we do have a lot in common, Ian. And, like, if we're not doing, you know, yarning to folks on the radio like we are now, we'd be talking about guitars or talking about our favourite singers. And
1: absolutely.
0: It's a great thing to do.
2: Can I ask, how many bakeries do you stop at? And what's your country bakery order?
0: Now, listen, heading into Gippsland...
3: There's a famous Rosedale bakery. I don't know if it's the one
0: you're talking about, Troy,
3: but there's a famous...
0: Is it not far from Traralgon or somewhere? But it has all the local produce, right?
3: Mm-hmm.
0: Cheeses, everything's made local, and it is one of the best places I've ever eaten a pie at in my life.
2: And do you order sweets or is just pies? Or do you go a little donut or something?
1: Everything's snot block.
0: The lot, you know. You normally just have, you know, whatever you feel like. But, yeah, this place in particular, it's on the doorstep to Gippsland whenever we were on our way to Bairnsdale, but it was always you had to stop there. And all the young musos, I'd say to them, I'm just schooling you now on how to eat. You know, and it's like it's almost like you're a tour guide.
3: Three pies and the truth. And
0: that's
3: the
0: right.
3: Old saying
0: that's
3: goes right. In rock and roll.
0: There is a place in Goulburn that Slim Dusty used to put me onto, and it's like it's a cafe, and you could have a steak at 8 o'clock in the morning.
2: Well, if it's good for Slim Dusty, it's good for us.
1: Trapper's Bakery, there.
0: Trapper's Bakery.
1: Trapper's.
3: There it is.
0: There you go. Hey.
3: Thanks, gents.
0: Take care, everyone.
1: Just scraped in.
0: See ya.
2: Thanks, guys.
0: See ya.
1: Bye.
0: That sounded good, Ian.
2: Oh, the trouble those two get up to. I would hate to think what goes on tour stays on tour. But yes, that was Ian Moss and Troy Cassidaly. Together Alone is the title of their tour, and they're bringing it to the Melbourne Recital Centre in February next year. But they've got shows in Geelong, Traralgon, Bendigo and Frankston in December. But yeah, those two, they would just laugh constantly, I reckon.
3: Troy Cassidaly. Talk about a man who laughs easily, you know.
2: Makes you feel good, though,
3: doesn't it? Oh, it's great. I felt like I was in that room with them, humming along. So I'll be getting along to that and encourage everyone else to get along as well. But it is Friday, so let's get some serious stuff. It's not all, you know, acoustic guitars and vanilla slices at bakeries or whatever your pie preference is.
2: Gosh, that'd be a good day.
3: Or
2: then.
3: Whether you put sauce on your pie, there's a verdict question for another day. The verdict question today... The coaching search for the Essendon Bombers, well, it's down to five, but the drama is all about one man, and that is James Hird. Is James the history or the future of that footy club? Give us a call, 1300 222 774. Ruth is in Mansfield. Ruth, what do you think? Is he the history or the future?
4: I think he's both. I think he's both, Bob. He was our history at one stage. It went wrong for a while, but he's definitely our future.
3: So we've gone for a bit of poetic license with the question. So you are leaning towards you are wanting him. You are happy for James to be the coach.
4: Yes, definitely.
3: Okay, so I'll put you down as future. Ruth, thank you so much for the call.
2: Yeah, it's interesting, isn't it? Good on you, Ruth. Thank you. Have a lovely weekend.
4: Okay, thank you. You too.
2: This one, please no, move on with your life, Hird. History, says this text. And another, James Hird is a symbol of the past. We need to look to the future. And in order to do that, they need new blood, not a relic. So let us know, is James Hird history or future for Essendon? 1300 222 774. And now that there's been some time, right, to digest James Hird coming back as coach, once the initial shock and, you know, all of the reaction to it has died down, when you think about it realistically, is he history or future?
3: It's a polarising question for a club that I feel like is split right down the middle.
2: You know, are we allowed to have our say?
3: Go for it. I think I know where you sit on it.
2: I think it's history.
3: You think it's history?
2: I think, yeah. I think let that part of the Bombers, let that stay in the history books. You know, let it be that 150-year-old library book that's overdue. Let it be a part of your history.
3: I need a bit more time. I need a little bit more time.
2: You got to 8 a.m.
3: Okay, I've got till 8 a.m. to weigh in. But you need to weigh in. Come on, 1300 222 774. Is James Hird history at Essendon, or is he the future? Should he be the next coach? He's down to five. He's the main man when it comes to the drama, though. So let us know. 1300 222 774. After the 6:30 news, we will be celebrating the Diamonds in the netball at the Commonwealth Games.
2: They just keep on keeping on. Our netballers are our future. They are legends.
3: We are good at the netty. And we will be celebrating our Diamonds, our national team. They just keep on winning. And also, just a bit later, after the news, DIY dentistry.
2: Oh, it's on the rise.
3: Now, there's hanging pictures on the wall. That's a bit of DIY. But when it comes to dentistry, young people, they might be dodging the dentist. News.
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7: Good morning, Natasha McFarlane with ABC News. Australia could be staring down the barrel of its hottest spring on record as an El Niño weather pattern strengthens across the Pacific Ocean at an alarming rate. Ethan Ricks has the details.
8: The rapid warming of the largest ocean is adding heat into the Earth's atmosphere, contributing to a summer of extreme fires across Europe and North America. While El Niño is still months away from its peak, Australia is facing an increased risk of drought during the coming months and may experience its hottest spring on record. The Bureau of Meteorology's modelling is currently estimating a mean national temperature in spring about 2 degrees above the 1961 to 1990 baseline, with the greatest impact likely over southern states. Based off past El Niño years, the warmer-than-average weather is likely to continue into summer.
7: A faction within the Victorian Education Union has taken aim at the state's new premier for failing to resolve the protracted teacher pay dispute during his time as Education Minister. Sasha Payne reports.
9: 20,000 educators marched on State Parliament last week amid an ongoing stalemate over pay, conditions and public school funding. This morning, at an Australian Education Union Victorian Branch Council meeting, a factional group will push for a third statewide strike next week. The group, Fight the Crisis, have blamed new Premier Ben Carroll and his predecessor, Jacinta Allen, for what they've called the festering schools crisis. Mr Carroll has not yet outlined how he'll resolve the dispute.
7: The CFMEU's new administrator says the Victorian branch is holding back efforts to clean up the union. 2 years ago, all branches of the construction arm of the CFMEU were placed into administration by the federal government following revelations the union had been infiltrated by organised crime. Michael Crosby has told 7:30 the administration process will continue even if resistance to reform persists.
10: In Victoria particularly, we have an organised opposition. Every day that goes by, they're taking shots at the administration over and over and over again. It's ludicrous. There were things wrong with the way the union was run, terribly wrong. We're fixing it up. Just get on board.
7: The public funeral for allegedly murdered 13-year-old Layla Jeffrey will be held today in the state's west. Layla was allegedly murdered by a 16-year-old boy in Donald near Horsham at the start of July. Her service will begin at 1:30 in the Donald Memorial Hall and will be followed by a private cremation. The boy charged with murder was set to face court today, but the hearing has been adjourned to next month. Almost 100,000 homes remain without water in Japan following a major earthquake which has killed at least 30 people. North Asia correspondent Natalie Whiting reports.
11: Evacuees from a major earthquake in Japan are contending with supply cuts and heatwave conditions. The deadly quake destroyed houses, triggered an explosion at a shopping centre and damaged infrastructure. There have been power and gas shortages in hard-hit areas and about 95,000 households are without water. The country's Prime Minister, Takeuchi Sanai, says there's a focus on ensuring water supply amid ongoing heatstroke warnings. She's also praised efforts of emergency responders as rescue and relief operations enter a third day. Natalie Whiting, ABC News, Kumamoto.
7: Member countries of soccer's European governing body UEFA have unanimously agreed to boycott all FIFA competitions, including the World Cup, in a protest at a controversial private equity plan. Nick Parmeter has the story.
12: UEFA says it unanimously and unequivocally rejects FIFA's proposal and that the World Cup cannot be treated as an investment product. The proposal, championed by FIFA president Gianni Infantino, would see stakes in competitions sold off to private investors, with an approval deadline set for September 19. Joshua Kushner, the brother of US President Donald Trump's son-in-law Jared, is expected to lead talks on the privatisation. The next major FIFA tournament is the Women's World Cup in Brazil in mid 2021. 2027, but the boycott could be put to the test as soon as September, with Poland, a UEFA member, due to host the under-20 Women's World Cup.

0: World Cup.
1: To the weather for the state, a cool day with isolated light showers near the coast, mostly clearing by the evening. Cold at first with fog patches and frosts inland, possibly severe in the northeast. For Melbourne, partly cloudy today with light winds and heading for a top of 13 degrees. Tomorrow, mostly sunny 16. Right now, it's 4 degrees in the city. ABC News.
2: Charlie Pickering. What measurement are you sus on?
3: The number of sheets in a toilet roll.
2: Oh, yes.
3: It always says the same number, but the rolls seem to be getting smaller and smaller.
2: I'm going to count all the sheets in a toilet roll. See how we go.
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4: Traffic.
6: Good morning, it's Brad from Transport Victoria. There's been two separate collisions outbound of the Calder Freeway, both just before the exit ramp on to Green Gully Road. Just the right lane squeezing past that first incident and some heavy traffic building in both directions past that scene. Inbound delays pushing around 15-minute delay and starting just after Kings Road down towards the scene on the other side of the freeway. But inbound lanes do remain open. A clear run towards the M80 Ring Road and the Tullamarine Freeway from that point. There's some heavy traffic building through Brighton East up and down the Nepean Highway with what looks to be an outbound collision just before Dendy Street, blocking the right lane just before the intersection. Drive with caution through there. In Flemington, drive with caution with traffic lights that are currently on flash at the corner of Racecourse Road and Smithfield Road. Treat that intersection like it would a stop or give way signage to make your way through. A little bit of patience and some eye contact needed as you head through that intersection. And work still affecting the Belgrave train line. Buses replacing trains between Bayswater and Belgrave. That's the latest traffic and transport. More soon. It's 24 to 7.
7: Siobhan Blewett from Free Capital has your Friday finance. Morning, Siobhan.
8: Good morning, Rochelle. Good morning, Bob. Well, the tech sector is on fire. Microsoft up 15% overnight after stellar quarterly results. Semiconductor stocks are racing ahead. SanDisk, CoreWeave up 25 and 21%. The Dow finished up 1.2%, 52,200. NASDAQ was down 0.3%, 28,000. But there's lots of good news if you look under the hood there. Microsoft's numbers were much stronger than expected. FTSE in London down 0.1%. France up 0.9%, and Germany up 0.5%. Bitcoin up nearly 2% at $64,725 a unit. Iron ore down 2.5% at $95.70 US a tonne. That's a change we haven't seen for a little while. But BHP and Rio did not care, up 3.5% and 3.7% in New York trade. Oil down 1%, $83.68 US a barrel. Gold's up 1.9% at $4,176 US an ounce. In terms of data out today, we've got Fortescue quarterly production numbers and the private sector credit data out at 11:30. Bank of Japan to also meet. Aussie dollar is buying 70.3 cents US, which is up 1%. And the SPY suggests we'll be up 100 points or 1.25% on the open. Happy Friday.
7: Happy Friday to you, Siobhan. Siobhan Blewett from Frey Capital. For your Friday today, it will be 13. It will be partly cloudy, but there'll be no rain, Bob Murphy.
2: That is a classic day for this time of year, but that's what we're ready for, Melbourne, because we're tough and we wear layers and we tuck those singlets in with vigour, don't we? Or is that just me?
7: The more you say it, the more you think other people do it, but it might be just you.
2: Hoik the pants up and tuck that singlet in. That's my motto. But the verdict question is not a motto because it changes every week. And today's verdict question, the coaching search for the Bombers. It's down to five, but the drama is all about one man, and you know who it is, James Hurd. Is he Essendon's history or future? Let us know. 1300 222 774.
7: Claire says this on text. History. Move on. If he wants to coach, coach somewhere else. A disaster in the making. So Claire is not mincing her words there. Let us know what you think. 1300 222 774. Bob, when was the last time you went to the dentist? Oh, that's a personal question.
2: No, it's 4 months ago.
7: Oh, recent.
2: Yeah.
7: Well, you may be in a minority now, I reckon, as more and more people are putting off going to the dentist due to cost. Mm-hmm. So we're going to look into that after seven. But also this move around DIY dentistry.
2: Okay, so not
7: two
2: for the first
7: time. Two words
2: you
7: don't want side
2: by side. I've got to show my naivety here. Brushing, flossing. Mm-hmm. And then the castaway move where Tom Hanks knocks his own tooth out with an ice skate. What if it's not that? What is DIY dentistry even mean?
7: So there is a big

0: shift and move thanks to influencers, she says.
1: Okay. Mm-hmm.
0: Yeah, exactly. But there's a really big movement around DIY teeth whitening is one of them at home. All different types of kits, you know, from little strips to little glowing.
1: Oh, I think I, now I'm
0: seeing
1: it.
0: That you bite on as well.
1: Okay, gotcha.
0: So we're going to look into whether or not that is causing some problems after seven. But it's Commonwealth Games. It's still raining gold in Glasgow. But Bill McDonald, ABC Commonwealth Games reporter, we're coming to the end. This Commonwealth Games has been swift, but it has been successful.
2: Oh, it's been amazing, Bob and Rochelle. Very good morning to you for the last time for our chats over the Com Games. And I'm coming to you with wonderful news, but just had an historic moment on the track because Rose Davies early in the week became the first Australian to win the 10,000 metres, and she went out in the final of the 5,000 metres up against Australia's Jess Hull, who is regarded as our best middle distance runner. They've just run the final. Have a listen to this finish courtesy of Seven.
3: This was what we were thinking about. This is what we thought might happen. It's the 10,000 metre champion against the silver medalist at the Olympics in the 1500, and Howell gets up alongside Davies. Have a look at this vision. Rose won't give it away. She's fighting hard. She's going to do the double. She's going to do what nobody has ever done.
4: Wow.
3: 5 and 10 of the Commonwealth Games. She is a true champion. Howell's run magnificently, and Scotland, yes, get the bronze.
2: How amazing. It's just happened. We haven't had the interview yet, so your listeners are hearing that pretty much quick turnaround.
0: Wow.
2: Phenomenal performance. I don't know. You're an athlete, Bob.
1: Oh,
2: I know.
1: Still. 5,000
2: and 10,000. And Jess Hull was amazing. She ran a heat of the mile only not too long before running in this 5,000-metre event. So phenomenal performance for Jess Hull.
1: The training, Bill, just the training to be a 10,000-metre and a 5,000-metre runner and a 1,500-metre runner like Jess Hull, that sounds like hell on earth.
2: Absolutely.
1: They are
2: absolutely.
1: Tough athletes.
2: Aren't they? To do that in this within days and win a gold medal, well done to both of them, but to Rose Davies in particular from New South Wales. We had these other sprints today, the 200 metres. Our fastest man and woman are both through to the final, Lachlan Kennedy and, of course, Tori Lewis. Lewis, let's have a listen, courtesy of Seven, to her heat.
3: Tori's running a good bend. She's just been shaded by Reed and Edouard, so work to be done here. First two to qualify. Edouard in front. Lewis going up to her. Does she go past her? Edouard and Reed and Lewis. It's going to be oh so close. Oh, you pick it. I reckon Tori might have just got there. It's either Tori or Reed with Edouard in third place. She's into the final. I reckon she's definitely top two, and I reckon she might have just won.
2: And the great man is never wrong. She did, and she was pretty happy about it, courtesy of Seven post that heat.
5: Yeah, I feel like I got out really well. I think I relaxed too much coming off the bend, which is where they caught up a bit. So tomorrow I'll have to stay on the pedal the whole time.
2: And Lockie Kennedy, who did that 9.85 and was silver in the men's 100, he went out as well, and he is through. Have a quick listen, courtesy of Seven.
3: Kennedy holding on, now starting to tire a little. Dan Billy and Brown are getting away. Can Lockie push through? It's so quick. He'll be in the final, I reckon. He'll make it through to the final. It is super, super quick. It's 1980, 1990, and Lockie smashed his own personal best, and he's into another final.
2: And we've got three men into the 800 metres final. So we haven't won there since Brisbane in 82, but we've got Luke Boys, Peyton Craig and Peter Boll all into the final of the 800s. We should talk about some of the other goals because that came in the cycling earlier, and that was for Tara Neeland, and a world record as well, if you don't mind, in the women's C4, C5, 4,000-metre individual pursuit. Gold for the women's 4,000, for the men's team, I should say, in the

0: in the women's C4, C5, 4,000 metre individual pursuit. Gold for the women's 4,000, for the men's team, I should say, in the sprint to Ryan Elliott. We've done so well. We had a couple of silvers as well in the swimming. And we've got still plenty to look forward to. Our Diamonds, they played today and they finished the pool games undefeated. So they are the hot gold medal favourites. They romped home against Ireland 88-27. If you don't mind. So thanks for having us for the week, guys.
1: Oh, thank you so much for all of your work and like bringing us all of the excitement.
2: Thanks for all
1: the
2: medals, Bill. We appreciate it.
0: Pleasure for you guys. Love talking to you each morning.
1: See you, mate. Bill McDonald, ABC Commonwealth Games reporter. When you hear that.
2: Between Bill McDonald and Siobhan Blewett, there's a lot of minerals, gold, silver.
1: Oh, yeah.
2: It's all, you know, feels like we're rolling in it on this Friday.
1: When you hear our athletics champion say, yeah, I relaxed a little bit around the bend, I'm thinking, no, I don't think you did relax a little bit around the bend.
2: There's reading a book in the tropics in a hammock, and then there's running the bend at the Commonwealth Games.
1: How old's Lachlan Kennedy? He's got such a future ahead of him. He is doing what he's doing now. Imagine, you know.
2: I got distracted the other day and we didn't give enough attention to 9.85 for the 100 metres, Lachie Kennedy. That is lightning
1: speed. Unbelievable. Let's check what's making news. Natasha McFarlane's got the latest from the newsroom. Thanks, Natasha.
3: Hi, Rochelle and Bob. Coming up in the news at 7, Victoria's Teachers Union to meet today to consider further industrial action. Australia could be staring down the barrel of its hottest spring on record, and a council in Melbourne's outer southwest to consider advocating to the state government to expand a trial of private security guards. Melbourne's weather partly cloudy with a top today of 13. Right now it's 4 degrees. There'll be more news at 7 o'clock.
1: Brad Arnold, Transport Victoria. How's our commute looking so far?
4: It is a busy one on the Quarter Freeway. Two separate collisions, both outbound and both just before the exit roundabout at Green Gully Road, causing delays in both directions. Those flashing lights, everybody's slowing down inbound, it seems. And those inbound delays pushing back towards Kings Road, adding an extra 10 to 15 inbound on the Calder. A 5 to 10 minute delay outbound with just the right lane open as you make your way up towards Green Gully Road. Clear run after that if you're inbound onto the M80 Ring Road. The Tullamarine Freeway faring okay between Melbourne Airport and the Balti Bridge down towards the Westgate Freeway. So you've got these traffic lights playing up in Flemington on flash at the corner of Smithfield Road and Racecourse Road. So drive with caution through there. A little bit better for traffic through Brighton East. After an earlier collision not far from Dandy Street, those lanes have been reopened in both directions. Still a little busy through the area, but otherwise clear and clearing fairly quickly past Dandy Park. If you're on public transport, still got works that are affecting the Belgrave train line. Buses are replacing trains between Bayswater and Belgrave. That's the latest traffic and transport. It's 14 to 7.
5: What's really in the food we're eating?
6: A lot of the labels are not true.
5: A major Australian food investigation yields shocking results. Duped, a two-part special from Four Corners, continues Monday night on ABC TV and ABC iView.
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1: Happy Friday. It'll get to 13, no rain, but there'll be some cloud for you today, Melbourne. Bob, our verdict question today. The coaching search for the Bombers is down to 5, but the drama's all about one man, James Hurd. So is he Essendon's history or future? You can call 1300 222 774, or you can text history or future to 0437 774 774.
2: Craig is in Mitcham and would like to cast a vote. Craig, history or future?
9: Future, 100%.
2: You want him as coach? You want him back?
9: Not necessarily I want him. I think the job's already done. I think they'll just be waiting for a busy media week before they announce it.
2: Week,
9: something like that, but I think it's 100% done. They'll just wait for it to be a bit less media centred on Essendon and more on the rest of the AFL world.
2: Yeah, okay. I'm not sure about the hopes for less media on the Essendon coaching appointment. I feel like it'll be a bit of a saturation point for those who want it or could do without it. But, Craig, really appreciate your vote. So we're putting that down for future for Craig. We've also been talking about finds when you've renovated. What have you found under a decking? I found a billy cart.
1: And a case of beer.
2: Yep. And at the Sydenham train station, They were doing a bit of a reno there and found two garbage bags full of shredded cannabis. It was handed in to the proper authorities. Well done to all those involved. But Katie's in Clune.

0: You had a find when you were renovating, Katie?
1: We did. We are in Clunes and we've got one of the original 1850s miners' cottages. And it was literally like peeling an onion. We found a 1946 florin with King George on it. And the most beautiful article, it was 1930. So we had this room where all of the walls were, it was timber lining, then hessian, then newspaper. And then wallpaper and then plaster. It was like everything we peel back. But I found this article of the 1930s of this woman that had literally thrown caution to the wind. She got her pilot's license and it's this gorgeous photo of her in all her pilot get up. And she's just like, I don't want to have babies. I want to fly.
2: I love those stories. We found a copy of The Age from 1926 as well at our place, Katie, and just looking at what made the front pages, you know, talking about the war and returned soldiers and all sorts of things. It's fascinating. Good on
1: Absolutely.
2: You, Katie.
1: Thank you.
2: Have a great weekend.
1: You too.
2: So what have you found renovating in New South Wales? A couple was renovating and in a tea chest. In the fireplace, they found an overdue library book, 150-year overdue library book.
0: Translates to $28,000 of library fines that mercifully were waived.
2: Let's see what's making news. Gemma Carter, Geelong Advertiser, Associate Editor. Happy Friday to you, Gemma.
3: Hey, you too.
2: So the Coalition has revealed today that it wants to expand on the adult time for adult crime for teen offenders. What are they saying they're going to do?
3: Yeah, so essentially they're exactly what you just said, expanding on what they're going to do. So teenage car thieves, carjackers, violent disorder offenders, reckless conduct endangering life offenders, they're going to face adult prison. It's a pledge that they're saying is going to expand on the adult time for adult crime plan that Jacinta Allen's government brought in when she was the Premier. And it's going to impact people like, you know, we had last year, we had 20 teens charged with 396 cars stolen in 1 year. So it's going to impact those repeat offenders and perhaps maybe make them think twice. And obviously, if you're in jail, you can't be stealing another car. And this is sort of being welcomed by Victims of Crime Commissioner Greg Davies, who says that we need drastic changes in Victoria to curb crime because these things are not happening in other states. It's certainly one of those issues that's going to be a big election issue, crime.
0: So you've just heard it there from Gemma Carter. If you've got a view on that, the increase in those options for adult time for adult crime, give us a call, 1300 222 774. Gemma, Victorians have been given an extra month. There's overdue books, that's one thing. 150 years to have an overdue library book is one thing, but we've given an extra month for the rego.
3: Yeah, I think this is a great thing. So Ben Carroll's announced that he's going to extend the rebate program for 1 month. So now you have until the end of August. That's $186 for metro drivers and $160 for rural drivers. You apply via the Services Victoria app. And 3.6 million people have already done so. So I don't know, were you part of that? Were you one of those?
2: Yeah, 300? We did. Felt like free money. You know, like,
3: I did.
2: Yeah.
0: The best kind.
2: Well, you're like, I'm just going to go buy myself something nice. But in actual fact, I think it went towards bills. But it felt like free money. But there was still a lot of people that didn't claim it. So it'd be interesting to see how many people take it up in this extra month.
3: I claimed it and accidentally put the wrong bank account details. I did one number wrong.
2: And so someone else got it.
3: No, they very kindly wrote back to me and said, you've given us the wrong bank details. Do
0: well,
3: it again.
0: That's the least I could do, Gemma. You know, it didn't feel right to take your money. You're welcome.
2: So, Gemma, there's a little critter, a little pet called Marshmallow. And in your area, in your Geelong area, but something's happened to Marshmallow. I'm a little bit scared to ask this. Who and what is Marshmallow and where is Marshmallow?
3: This is a case of chicknapping at Newcombe Primary School.
2: Chicknapping?
0: Uh-oh.
3: So we've got a pet chick called Marshmallow who's disappeared. She's a silky. The school council president, Natalie Edwards, suspects foul play. No signs of predators, no hole in her cage, so she can't have escaped. Now, Natalie describes Marshmallow as a bit ugly, but one of the friendliest chickens there. So
2: why call Marshmallow? I was thinking it's going to be cute and fluffy. So Gemma,
3: She is cute and fluffy.
2: Marshmallow.
3: I think you need to jump on our socials, jump on our website and have a look at her. She is very cute. But the kids are really sad, and also her chicken friends Carmel and Chicken Nugget, they are also
2: Chicken Nugget.
3: Also, that's just cruel.
0: Chicken Nugget's Yeah, that's grieving.
2: That's your history right there. That's your future right there in terms of looking at what's going to happen. Are you sure Marshmallow didn't get taken by a fox?
0: I mean, foxes get blamed for everything.
3: No evidence of feathers.
2: Yeah, but foxes don't leave evidence.
3: They usually have feathers. There's usually some feathers.
2: All right, so Marshmallow's been stolen. Is this what we're saying?
3: Well, we don't know, but we suspect potentially she might have been taken. Okay. And we're saying, look, we had success with the lost ring in the woodpile at the Addy, so maybe we can help here. Maybe Marshmallow's out there and she just has wandered off or has, you know, been taken by maybe, I don't know.
0: Okay,
3: Who knows?
0: We can collaborate on this. If anyone has seen Marshmallow, if anyone knows anything, 1300 222 774. From chickens to cats. Now, Gemma, our cats, we had a great first quarter last night. You and I, our cats, we got over the line, had a big win. But there was something that caught my eye before the game, because there was the new pre-game entertainment courtesy of the Collingwood Footy Club that bosses everyone around and does what they want. No worries. But the coin toss, well, it had to be done indoors.
3: Yeah.
0: And take it from there.
3: Well, I don't love it.
2: No.
3: I don't love it. I don't think the players loved it either because they accidentally got the wrong end.
2: Hang on. So, Gemma, what's happened now? So the coin toss isn't out in the middle of the field for everyone to watch and witness.
3: That's right. And I think hiding that stuff, those traditions that the crowd loves, is kind of a bit lame.
2: Dodgy.
3: I thought some of the other entertainment was great. But and obviously a bit disorientating because Stuart did the coin toss. Oh, I can't say it. Toin costs. Oh,
2: coin
3: my goodness.
2: Toss.
3: It's Friday.
0: It tripped everyone.
3: Toin costs.
0: Yeah, so they did the coin toss, and then Tom Stewart called tails. He wins, captain of Geelong, and he points, we'll go to the punt road end. And a bunch of people go, it's this way, and they point the other way because it's indoors. He couldn't see.
2: On. Gemma, I'm properly outraged by this. This needs to be transparent. The coin toss
0: whatever we're calling it.
2: I love that. I think we should call it the toin toss from
3: now on.
2: It needs to be out in public eye. Like, this is
0: full disclosure.
2: 100%.
3: Bit of fun too. Like, you know, it's a bit thrilling to see what happens, and the crowd always roars when they see which end it gets pointed.
0: That's right.
2: No, okay. It's ripe. It's ripe for.
0: Well, all right. We're on the search for Marshmallow.
2: Yeah.
0: And we are going to start to agitate about this coin toss / toin toss.
3: Thank you.
0: Gemma Carter, thank you as always for your work. We'll catch you next Friday. Have a great weekend. Well done to your cats. Geelong Advertiser, Associate Editor Gemma Carter. We have a footy verdict question.
2: Yep.
0: Buckle up. The coaching search for the Bombers is down to five, but the drama is all about one man, and that man's James Hurd. Is he Essendon's history or future? Ashley is in Warrnambool. Ashley, good morning. Future or history?
4: Hello.
0: Hello, Ashley. You're on the wireless.
4: Yeah, I know. How do I do that?
0: Well, all you've got to do from here is tell us if you think James Hurd should be the coach or if he isn't.
4: Oh, yes, righto. You can hear me?
0: Yeah, we can hear you, mate. We've got you, Ashley.
4: Righto, so I reckon he should be history, and the reason, I've been a long-time Essendon supporter all my life.
0: Yep.
4: I've never bought a membership, though, so really, what I think probably doesn't matter too much, but, James learned his trade from Kevin City, who learned it from Tom Akey, and both those blokes were renowned for their concern for their teams. Their players' welfare, you know, he knew all about them, and I just think the last time he was president, let the players down, didn't have their welfare in hand.
0: Okay, all right, so Ashley, we'll put you down as a history for James Hurd. If you want to share your view, 1300 222 774.
2: Brad Arnold from Transport Victoria, how's it looking, Brad?
5: There's been a three-car collision in Toolan Vale. That's on Diggers Rest Kamaita Road at Holden Road. Three cars involved. One car has rolled, we're being told, and emergency services are directing traffic around the area, so allow plenty of extra time. Give yourself plenty of extra time on the call to freeway due to two outbound collisions just before Green Gully Road. So got just the right lane squeezing past that scene and some heavy traffic inbound. A 10 to 15-minute delay pushing back towards Kings Road. Other freeways faring okay. A little busy for the Westgate Freeway inbound past Greek Parade after an earlier breakdown. down, but that left lane has just been reopened. There's cancellations for the Werribee and Williamstown train lines. If you're on the trains this morning, Rochelle, that's the latest traffic and transport.
2: Thank you, Brad. Claire sends this message. I saw the towing costs on the news last night. It's a ridiculous way to start the game. It's not okay. Let us know. What do you think? 1-300-222-774. Michael Efron is the senior forecaster on duty at the Bureau. Michael, how's it looking?

0: Hi, Rochelle. Very cold start, especially over western suburbs, 1 or 2 degrees there. We'll see cloud clear throughout the day, up to 13 degrees. Very cold tomorrow morning, 2 in the city, but below zero in some suburbs. Then a mostly sunny top of 16. Settled on Sunday, the wind's picking up, sunny up to 17. Showers developing Monday, 15. Showers continue Tuesday, 14. Then easing on Wednesday, up to 14 degrees.
1: Thank you, Michael. Michael Efron, Senior Forecaster at the Bureau.
2: It is just about time for the 7 o'clock news. Keep those verdict calls. Is James Heard the history or the future of the Essendon Footy Club? Let us know. And when was the last time you went to the dentist? And have you made an appointment or have you avoided one because of the cost? Because a new report about some worrying DIY trends.
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0: States and territories to work out minimum standards for working with children checks, Victorian teachers to consider further strike action, and European nations to boycott FIFA soccer competitions over a controversial private equity plan. This is ABC News. Good morning. I'm Natasha McFarlane. The federal government will seek consensus with the states and territories on minimum standards and information sharing for working with children's checks. Political reporter Lexi Junowick has the details.
1: Attorneys General will convene in Darwin today to seek agreement on minimum national standards for working with children check schemes, along with a national baseline of serious criminal offences that will automatically bar a person from being granted or continuing to hold a working with children check. Ministers will also discuss the types of information to be shared with state and territory screening units to support more informed and consistent decisions. In a statement, Federal Attorney General Michelle Rowland says she's confident her state and territory colleagues will reach agreement.
0: A national survey has found many young Australians are performing DIY dentistry due to the influence of social media. Emma Pollard explains.
2: The Australian Dental Association surveyed 25,000 Australians last November. It found 60% of adults aged up to 25 were encouraged by social media to have cosmetic dental procedures. ADA Vice President Angie Nilsson says that included ordering whitening products online.
3: It's not something that we recommend doing without a registered dental practitioner.
2: The survey also found 60% of young adults have issues with wisdom teeth. Brisbane student Ava Verish says she can't afford to get hers checked.
4: At the moment, it's a bit tough.
2: Dentists are urging young Australians not to put off dental care.
0: The Australian Education Union's Victorian branch will meet today to consider further industrial action. Sasha Payne reports.
5: A group within the education union, Fight the Crisis, is pushing for a 12-hour strike on Tuesday next week amid an ongoing dispute over pay, conditions and schools funding. The group is planning to bring a motion for a statewide strike to State Council this morning. Fight the Crisis says at least 14 sub-branches have pledged to take part. However, the action has not been endorsed by the union and the AEU says it would not be protected industrial action.
0: There are calls for the consumer watchdog to investigate a global hair and skincare company using network marketing to sell its products on social media. Melanie Vojkovic reports.
6: Florida-born multi-level marketing company Monate is being accused of turning a blind eye to its reps exaggerating earnings and lifestyle claims to recruit other women. Videos circulating on social media promote glamorous lifestyles, including luxury cars, uncapped incomes and brand trips around the world. Consumer law expert Jeannie Patterson says the claims could be misleading.
7: If those promoted profits are coming from the fact that other people have been recruited, then it starts to look like a pyramid scheme.
6: Monate says it requires all reps to comply with the law, including making truthful claims and avoiding unrealistic expectations.
0: An El Niño weather pattern is strengthening across the Pacific Ocean and is on track to become the strongest event on record. The rapid warming of the largest ocean is adding heat into the Earth's atmosphere, contributing to a summer of extreme fires across Europe and North America. While El Niño is still

0: Months away from its peak, Australia is facing an increased risk of drought during the coming months and may experience its hottest spring on record. Japanese authorities are trying to restore essential power and water supplies following a major earthquake ahead of more difficult weather conditions. North Asia correspondent Natalie Whiting has more.
1: Japan's Prime Minister Takayuki Sanai has praised the efforts of emergency responders working around the clock as rescue and recovery efforts following a major earthquake enter a third day. Intense heat is expected to increase in the region over the weekend, and there are warnings it will raise the heatstroke risk. 95,000 households remain without water, and extra supplies are being brought in. There is also a focus on setting up air conditioning at the more than 400 evacuation centres which have opened and ensuring fuel supply for people using cars for cooling. Natalie Whiting, ABC News, Kumamoto.
0: Reports are emerging that Israel and Hamas could be inching closer to an agreement on the next phase of the ceasefire in Gaza. Middle East correspondent Matthew Doran with more.
2: Negotiations have been stalled for much of the last 9 months that the ceasefire has technically been in force, although Hamas has long argued it isn't much of a truce, given local health authorities say regular Israeli attacks have killed more than 1,200 people since October. But reports suggest Hamas could be willing to move on one of the key sticking points in this process and agree to lay down its heavy weapons, but only if they're held by a Palestinian authority and come with a guarantee Israel would stop attacking, withdraw troops from inside Gaza, and allow a US-backed technocratic committee to actually enter the strip and take over governance rather than trying to run its affairs from Cairo.
0: A trial of council-funded security patrols in Melbourne's Outer West has wrapped up, with a report finding there was a significant decrease in concern about crime. Wyndham Council paid about $372,000 for the six-month trial, which included nightly patrols in Truganina. A report found out of nearly 1,000 incident reports, only 3% related to a potentially serious safety or crime-related offence, with many non-suspicious reports, including things like garage doors being left open. Mayor Mia Shaw told this week's council meeting the report found a 37% decrease in concern about crime among residents.
3: I do think the trial clearly showed the perceptions of safety in both public and private spaces increased through a visible security presence. We will use this concrete data to advocate to the state government, who ultimately hold responsibility for public safety, for a greater police presence across the whole of Wyndham.
0: Layla Jeffries' funeral will be held today in her Western Victorian hometown of Donald near Horsham, with the service to be live-streamed online. Layla was 13 years old and allegedly murdered by a 16-year-old boy at the start of July. Today her public funeral will begin at 1:30 in the Donald Memorial Hall and will be followed by a private cremation. The 16-year-old boy charged with her murder was due to face court today, but the hearing has been adjourned to next month. Soccer's world governing body is facing widespread opposition to a plan to partially privatise, which could potentially impact major tournaments, including next year's Women's World Cup. Glenn Lauder with the details.
4: Member nations of Europe's governing body, UEFA, have voted unanimously to boycott all FIFA tournaments in opposition to the President Gianni Infantino's controversial plan. He wants to sell stakes in the sport's biggest tournaments to private equity investors, with Joshua Kushner, the brother of US President Donald Trump's son-in-law Jared, expected to lead the talks on the privatisation. CONCACAF, the North and Central American Federation, has also announced its opposition, but is stopping short of a boycott. Australia, which is part of the Asian Confederation, has asked for more detail. FIFA is offering an enticement of almost $60 million to every nation if they accept, before a deadline on the 19th of September.
0: To sport, Australian runner Rose Davies has claimed a second gold medal at the Commonwealth Games in Glasgow, leading an Australian 1-2 in the women's 5,000 metres. Davies pulled ahead of compatriot Jessica Hull late on, becoming the first Australian woman to win both the 5,000 and 10,000 metres at a Commonwealth Games. Sprinters Lachlan Kennedy and Tori Lewis have qualified for their respective 200 metre finals, with Peter Boll, Luke Boys and Peyton Craig all progressing to the final of the 800 metres. Geelong coach Chris Scott has praised the role of his tagger, Oisin Mullen, in the Cats' 25-point win over Collingwood to open round 21 of the AFL. Geelong led from the outset for their third win in a row to temporarily jump up to fifth and above the Magpies on the latter. Mullen was tasked with trying to stop Nick Dacos while he still had 35 disposals. Mullen helped limit his damage. Scott says he's pleased with his rather the

0: ABC Melbourne.
1: Traffic.
2: Good morning, it's Brad from Transport Victoria. Around a 10 to 15 minute delay in both directions on the Coolabah Freeway at the moment due to two outbound collisions just before the exit ramp onto Green Gully Road. Just the right lane squeezing past, the emergency services attending to this one. Inbound delays pushing back towards the Melton Highway, but those inbound lanes do remain open. Just slowing past the scene on the other side of the freeway. Clear run down towards the Amity Ring Road and onto the Tullamarine Freeway from that point. Still got traffic lights on flash in Flemington, the corner of Racecourse Road and Smithfield Road. So drive with caution through there. City out of the West Gate Freeway building, a little busy further back too around Greek Parade after an earlier breakdown. That left lane has been reopened though. Got delays through Geelong with power lines that are hanging down a little bit too low at the corner of MacKillop Street and Ormond Road. So drive with caution as you divert through there. You could try Ryrie Street through Geelong instead. And there's delays in Toolinvale with three cars involved in a collision. One has rolled. That's at the corner of Diggers Rest, Kamida Road at Holden Road. Emergency services directing traffic through the area. Cancellations for the Werribee and Williamstown train lines and work still affecting the Belgrave line. Plan your trip on the Transport Victoria website. That's the latest traffic and transport. It's 11 past 7.
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3: Hi, I'm Rachel Mealy on AM After the News. European football nations threaten to boycott the World Cup amid plans to sell off parts of FIFA. And the Garma Festival kicks off in Arnhem Land with the PM, a notable absentee.
4: After AM with me, Raph Epstein. Is the Dan Andrews era really over? Minister Lily D'Ambrosio was in Labor's inner circle since he won in 2014. Now she's quit. What does she really think about this week? Tune in after 8:30.
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1: Breakfast with Bob and Rochelle.
5: What have you found whilst renovating? Someone found a book, a library book, that it was 150 years overdue.
6: We dug up the old decking and there was a billy cart underneath. Stashed down the side of the same decking were these aged beer bottles. It still worked.
5: Did you give it a crack?
6: Oh, yeah. Just needed a fresh bit of rope.
5: Man, billy carts and beer.
6: Yeah.
5: Sounds like a great weekend if you ask me.

0: It'll be 13, partly cloudy for you, no rain this weekend. May your weekend be all billy carts and beer.
1: Not a bad duo.
0: It's a perfect weekend right there.
1: Beer after the billy carts, not before.
0: Drive responsibly. So, Bob, DIY is scary and we're not good at the best of times. But there is a new report about some worrying DIY trends and teeth. So young Australians are ditching the dentist altogether and some of them are even going dentistry DIY.
1: Okay, so Dr. Andrew Geekus, Australian Dental Association Board Director and a Melbourne dental surgeon, is joining us. Doctor, good morning to you. Now, no one loves going to the dentist, I get it, but young people, are they putting off dentists due to costs and how big is the problem?
2: Hi, morning to you both, and thanks for having us on in the lead up towards Dental Health Week, which is the biggest week for dentistry, isn't it?
0: Oh, happy Dental Health Week.
1: It's a festival of teeth.
2: Festival of teeth. Every dentist is going to be out there talking teeth this week. Well, we did a survey of 25,000 Aussies, and we do it every year, but this year we concentrated on 18 to 25-year-olds. And, you know, trying to figure out what kind of barriers they're experiencing to accessing dental care, and 74% of them said there was some barrier. Now, we'd all think that cost is the main barrier, and it was right up there, but also it was busy lifestyle and also the reduced access to support. Now, the reason why that's the case is because that age group is when they leave school, they move out of home, they come off their parents' private health insurance, and they're managing life in their own health insurance for the first time. So we're seeing that they're missing out the opportunity, and we're really here to encourage them to prioritise preventative dental health before it becomes issues and before, you know, while it's simple because most dental disease is preventable.
0: And here then starts the debate of whether or not dentistry should be a part of Medicare. But 74% facing a barrier, that's a huge number. But Andrew, when you say DIY dental, I mean, what are we talking about here? Is this the old bit of cotton around a tooth and slamming the door shut to remove a tooth? What are we talking about?
2: Yeah, well, social media really

0: I think most of us get a lot of our social media and our news off social media these days. So your algorithms will start spitting out things that you're interested in. And I get a lot of dental content because I'm a dentist, which is really interesting. But we found that 60% of the responders reported that social media actually influenced their decision to pursue something cosmetic just so they could look better. And that's where society's taken us as far as fashion.
1: So teeth whitening and stuff, you mean?
0: Teeth whitening was right up there, but then what we're also concerned about is veneers, you know, irreversible kind of procedures that maybe are not necessary for some people.
1: DIY not veneers?
0: Not do it yourself, but they're encouraged to go and get them. We have seen trends, though, where people are using elastic bands or certain things to try to move their teeth and change the shape of their teeth, which is also quite disturbing. And also seeing quite a few trends as far as exercising the jaw muscles go to try to get that chiseled look. So there's a whole bunch of interesting stuff floating around there on social media. A lot of it not evidence-based and a lot of it just pushed by influencers trying to get their likes up.
2: Far better for me to be an influencer, but that chiseled look, I just believe it's overrated. That's not Dr.
1: Elastic
2: Andrew
1: bands
2: Geekers
1: on your teeth,
2: saying
1: right?
2: That. That's Bob Murphy saying that. Chiseled look, overrated. So the young people, the kids these days, 74% are facing a barrier. But what about older clients, Andrew? You're seeing similar figures and trends in that demographic?
0: Yeah, look, the ADA has been advocating for improved access to affordable dental care for a while now. Young Australians and older Australians have been something we've really pushed quite considerably over the last few years. And I think government's starting to listen, which is really good, and we're looking forward to sitting at the table and trying to work it out. But our efforts are trying to make sure that we strengthen all of our oral health system around the country to make sure everyone's okay. Certainly in that age group where they're retired, it is an extra barrier because you're no longer working, you may not have private health insurance, you may be looking after your teeth for many years, and all of a sudden neglect really starts to kick in. And then we really see problems start to kick off. So the elderly group is definitely an area that we think needs attention.
1: Will dentistry ever make it to Medicare?
0: I think there is an appetite. It really comes down to the public and how they push the electorate, how they push their politicians. I think there is an appetite there to start looking at it. I don't know whether we're going to end up with a system where everything is included in Medicare because I think we don't have the funds or the ability to be able to do that. But certainly we think a targeted approach. We've got a system at the moment for kids that's been running for a few years, which is the Child Dental Benefits Scheme. And we think that's a very good scheme. It gets children into the dentist that may not be able to normally, and it gets them reviewed and checked and cleaned and any minor work done. So our target from the ADA's perspective is to try to see whether we can encourage a similar scheme for the elderly and maybe nursing homes, and then we can work from there and make sure that we can work both ends and then start thinking about the rest of the... But there certainly is an appetite that's starting to shift, I think, and we're very keen to sit down with government and any government and work out what plans can come up.
2: Doc, we really appreciate those insights and the knowledge and experience you have. Just quickly before we let you go, how's your flossing going? Every day, every night, you're walking
0: fantastic.
2: The talk?
0: And I even whiten my teeth. So we're not saying don't whiten your teeth. We're only saying if you're going to whiten your teeth, don't go and buy products that you don't know what's in it. 6% hydrogen peroxide, anything below that can come into the country without TGA approval. So, you know, that's what we're concerned about. People are importing products that may not be great for your teeth, might still sort of get a result, but they might be detrimental to your enamel. So make sure you get good stuff.
1: Thank you so much for your time, Doctor. Dr. Andrew Geekers.
0: See you.
1: 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He's from the Australian Dental Association Board and Director of Dental Surgeons. They're always very happy, dentists.
2: Yeah.
1: Very upbeat. Mark's in Kooyong. Good morning to you, Mark.
3: Good morning, both. How are you?
2: We're pretty good. What did you want to add to the conversation around dentistry?
3: I'm going to the dentist this morning.
2: Oh, good luck.
1: How are you feeling?
3: All good. Look, I should add, I'm probably in the elderly category, and he's a footy follower, so I think we might try and organise a coin toss.
1: I need to apologise to Gemma Carter. I need to apologise to everyone.
2: What do you think, Mark? Maybe we just go with coin costs from now on. It's tripping all of us up, so why don't we just lean into it, as the modern vernacular says.
3: I think the AFL might adopt it for the grand final.
2: There we go.
1: I didn't even know I said coin costs. Mm-hmm.
2: Yeah, it's airborne.
1: There we go.
2: Yep.
1: Who would have thought?
2: It's just fine. Don't feel bad about that.
1: I don't feel bad at all. Brad Arnold, how are the roads looking?
4: Now, on the Calder Freeway, after a couple of earlier incidents, had a bobcat that took off from the trailer onto the roadway, but that's been cleared. Still clearing one up at the Green Gully Road exit ramp. A tow truck picking up that last vehicle involved. Still a little busy in both directions on the Calder between the M80 Ring Road and the Belt and the Highway. So drive with caution, allow some extra time. Looking a lot better at the city out of the Westgate Freeway and further back around Gree Parade after an earlier breakdown. All lanes now open in Geelong, in East Geelong. Still got these power lines that are hanging down, and they've closed the intersection of Ormond Road and MacKillop Street. So look out for detours that are in place and emergency services guiding traffic around that intersection. And a suspension now in place for the Werribee and Williamstown train lines. That's due to an equipment fault at Newport. Buses are on the way to replace trains between North Melbourne and Newport Williamstown stations. So check on the Transport Victoria website to help plan your trip. That's the latest traffic and transport. Another update for you just after 7:30. It's Funky Friday.
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5: Breakfast with Bob Murphy and Rochelle Hunt.
2: So it's a Friday. We do a verdict on the Friday. We ask you the question. We need you to give us the result. So the question is, the coaching search for the Bombers is down to 5, but the drama is all about one man, that man being James Hird. Is he Essendon's history or future? Give us a call, 1300 222 774. And also, what did you find during a reno? Because a library book has turned up, and it's 150 years overdue from the local library. Yep, and I know your next question. The library fines translate to $28,000. They have been waived. That fee has been waived. Mark is in Cheltenham. Mark, what have you found during a reno?
7: Not something I found, but I remember late 90s, they St Kilda Police Station got moved from, you know, opposite Luna Park there to St Kilda to Apple Street. But they... when they were decommissioning the old one, there was a bunch of guns and drugs and knives and so on found above the ceiling, I think it was, from memory.
1: Yeah, see, I mean, you're digging in under an old police station.
2: Yeah. There's going to be some stuff.
1: There's going to be some, I was going to say some skeletons, and maybe there is.
2: Yeah, metaphorical ones, hopefully.
1: Good on you, Mark. You have a great weekend.
7: Thank you.
1: This text, happy Friday, you two. I built an apartment in an old cordial factory in Richmond back in 1996. And whilst we were preparing the cement pour, we found cordial bottles dating back to 1854. They sit pride of place. I didn't know cordial was that old.
2: I would hazard a guess. This might be one for Dr. Jen in science. Still drinkable.
1: Yeah.
2: Cordial could outlast us all.
1: When was the last time you had a glass of cordial?
2: It's been a long time.
1: Lemon, raspberry, green.
2: Is cordial still a thing? Are people still drinking cordial?
1: If you ever say to me, Rich, would you like a glass of cordial?
2: Oh, yeah, no, that's...
1: It's time for me to walk out of the room.
2: Yeah, it's like grow up now. Come on, mate.
1: So it's been a huge week for us here in Victoria, but it's been an even bigger week in politics. We got a new premier, and that happened on Tuesday. It feels like a long time since then. But the member from Nidgery, that's how he started out, he's been out and about every day introducing himself, trying for, you know, for people to get to know him a little bit, Bob.
2: Yes.
1: So we sent our station reporter, Kate Mead, out to ask whether or not our new premier, Ben Carroll, has made a good first impression.
8: I can't say I've seen too much about it. I only saw the announcement, so that's my only impression.
9: What's his name?
8: I could not tell you.
9: It's Ben Carroll.
8: Do you know what he looks like? Middle-aged man, maybe grey hair.
10: Time will tell. He looked actually a decent person, but like I said, the time will tell what's going to happen.
11: Yes and no. Yes, because he isn't Jacinta Allen and he isn't Dan Andrews, but no, because I feel that we were gaslit in a way, and what did he go on about? Integrity? Does that mean that they didn't have integrity in the first place?
12: I don't have enough information to make that judgment yet.
13: I'm actually not really sure. I think asking my dad would probably be a better option, but yeah, I mean, I'll have to look out for what he does in the next couple weeks or months, so yeah.
9: Do you know what his name is?
13: No.
9: Do you know what he looks like?
13: Yes, I do know what he looks like. Man, short-ish, with, like, brown hair.
14: Yes, generally, yes, a good first impression. However, I feel like it's probably just more of the same and the novelty will wear off in the not-too-distant future.
9: Now, I'm just curious, what's his name?
14: Goodness me. Carol?
2: Carol?
1: Don't laugh. Don't laugh, Bob Murphy.
2: They are the mix of views and mix of voices of our streets. If you want to let us know, how do you think the new Premier, Ben Carroll, used his first week? Did he make a good first impression? Let us know. 1300 222 774. It's 25 minutes past 7.
15: 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Feeds it forward. McDonald under pressure. Gives to Cairns. She snaps towards goal. It is floating. It is wobbling. It is going home.
2: That is the sound of our next guest kicking a major. She's an absolute superstar of the AFLW, and tomorrow night she's playing in her home colours. They are the Irish colours. Rachel Kearns, Geelong Cats, Team Ireland from County Mayo. What a trio that is for this week. Rachel, good morning to you and congratulations on your selection in the team.
16: Morning, guys, and thank you.
2: So just paint the picture for us, because the AFLW has been a part of our sporting landscape in the amateur professional ranks, really, for about 12 years, and there's been a yearning and a crying out for representative football to see the best of the best play. What are we in store for? Because it's getting a lot of people really excited.
16: Yeah, we actually came up to Sydney here yesterday morning, so we kind of all got together properly, really all last night, so players and staff included, and we all kind of sat around in a circle and just had kind of chat and whatever, and then we just kind of said, like, you know, what it means to us to even put on an Irish jersey, and just, like, even just hearing everyone speak, she even getting goosebumps talking about it already. But I feel like, I know everyone, like, is proud of their country, but I feel like we just take it to another level of just proudness. And I just feel, even when we do put the jersey on tomorrow, that it's going to be, like, everyone's just going to do whatever they can to, like, literally get the job done, and just because everyone's such a proud Irish person.
1: It must be an emotional, a surreal moment to have an all-Irish team. I know that here in Australia, the AFLW love to go over to Ireland and poach the best of the best, mm-hmm. to the point where maybe we've annoyed a few people back home, Rachel, but it must be incredible to be in an all-Irish team.
16: Yeah, no, it is. It's unreal. I was growing up, I was lucky enough, I got to put on an Irish jersey a few times playing soccer underage. So I've experienced it, even singing the national anthem representing your county, or your country. Sorry, it's unbelievable.
2: Well, you mentioned county just ever so briefly there, and the romance and the loyalty of Gaelic football in Ireland is so deep. And your County Mayo, the men's counterparts, they broke the 75-year curse. Did you get to celebrate it here?
16: Well, I was up watching it. It was at 12:30 a.m. Monday morning. Tried to sleep beforehand, couldn't because of excitement. But got up to watch the game, and then there was definitely no sleep after it because it was all, everybody from home was ringing and crying and texting and so emotional. Back celebrating. So if I could have a time machine for maybe a day, it would have been absolutely perfect to go home for. But no, absolutely delighted for them. It was unbelievable. The game was class. And we're just buzzing. Back home we're buzzing, but like obviously we have had this coming up this weekend, so it was like want to be at home, but then obviously couldn't wait for this weekend as well. So I mean, It was an interesting weekend, definitely a roller coaster.
2: Well, Rachel, you've had a big week, so you've witnessed the end of a 75-year-old curse, and you may be the first Irish team to knock over Australia on home deck here for the Australian girls. Have you got a last thought for the Australian team? Do you think the Irish team will be too good?
16: Probably just God love them, as in.
1: That means good luck. Here we come.
2: I think a lot of people have you as favourites, Rachel. Good luck. It's going to be a hell of an event. We can't wait to see the best of the best of the AFLW players from both Ireland and here in Australia. Congratulations and good luck.
16: Thank you so much, guys.
1: Oh, that's going to be awesome.
2: It's the perfect timing. It's the perfect scenario. I actually think the Irish might win, but I don't know who'll win the verdict. Is James Heard the history or the future of the Bombers? Let us know.
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17: Good morning, Natasha McFarlane with ABC News. An El Niño weather pattern is strengthening across the Pacific Ocean, increasing Australia's risk of drought and fires this spring. Tasman Buckle reports.
18: The El Niño weather pattern is still months away from its peak, but with its impact on global weather set to intensify through to the end of the year, Australia could see its hottest spring on record. The rapid warming of the largest ocean is adding heat into the Earth's atmosphere, contributing to extreme heat waves and fires across Europe and North America. The Bureau of Meteorology's modelling estimates a mean national temperature in spring 2 degrees above the 1960 to 1990 baseline. An El Niño can last up to 12 months and refers to a period of warmer than normal waters in the eastern and central Pacific Ocean, along with associated changes to the atmosphere.
17: Survey results released today show many young Australians are living with untreated dental issues. Emma Pollard has the details.
19: A survey of 25,000 Australians was conducted last November by the Australian Dental Association. It found 60% of 18 to 25-year-olds have issues with their wisdom teeth, and the same number have been influenced by social media to have cosmetic dental procedures. ADA Vice President Angie Nilsson says many young adults were falling through the cracks after moving out of home.
20: There's a lot of DIY dentistry happening as well.
19: Brisbane University student Ryan Quigley says it's hard to find the money for dental care.
21: The cost of living, I have to make a choice, you know.
19: Dentists have long called for more publicly funded treatment for vulnerable groups.
17: Three people have been apprehended by members of the public after allegedly trying to run from the scene of a crash involving a stolen car in Melbourne southeast. Georgia Linton-Williams has more.
22: Police allege the car was travelling at high speeds on the Monash Freeway in Glen Waverley when it crashed into another car shortly after 8 o'clock. The allegedly stolen car crossed four lanes of traffic before crashing into a barrier. Leonie Johnson from Victoria Police says the three people in the car, a 20-year-old Pakenham man, a 19-year-old Beaconsfield woman and a 17-year-old girl, then allegedly tried to get away.
23: Wonderful witnesses out there have stepped in and detained them until police have arrived.
22: The male driver is in hospital under police guard with serious injuries. The two females were taken to hospital but have been released.
17: A council in Melbourne's outer southwest will consider advocating to the state government to expand a trial of private security guards, despite some councillors' concern it's a waste of money. Wyndham Council spent about $370,000 for the six-month trial, which saw nightly patrols in Truganina finishing up in April. A report to council this week found perceptions of safety improved by more than 30%, but the majority of incidents reported were minor, including things like garage doors left open. Councillor Susan McIntyre told the meeting she doesn't think it's value for money.
24: We said the trial would test whether a visible patrol deterred after-hours issues. That was in there, and improved community confidence. Yet this report says it cannot identify a single crime or incident prevented by the patrol.
17: Academics and the Health Services Union will front a Senate inquiry today looking at major changes to the legislation guiding the National Disability Insurance Scheme. More from National Disability Affairs reporter Naz Campanella.
25: Researchers from Victorian and New South Wales-based universities will give evidence to the hearings in Canberra today. The inquiry is looking at draft legislation which would pave the way for more than $30 billion worth of cuts to the NDIS over the next 4 years. The federal government says the changes are needed to ensure the scheme is sustainable into the future and to restore public confidence in it. The Health Services Union, as well as advocates such as the Council for Intellectual Disability, will also give evidence.
17: Australia has won three gold medals on the opening day of track cycling at the Commonwealth Games in Glasgow. The women's team pursuit squad, the men's sprint team and para cyclist Tara Nayland have helped move Australia's tally to 51 gold. On the athletics track, Rose Davies has become the first Australian woman to win both the 5,000 and 10,000 metres at the Games, holding off compatriot Jess Hull, who claims silver. To the weather for the state, a cool day with isolated light showers near the coast, mostly clearing by the evening. Cold at first with fog patches and frosts inland, possibly severe in the northeast. Light and variable winds. For Melbourne, partly cloudy, a top today of 13. Tomorrow, mostly sunny and 16. Saturday, sunny 17. Monday, showers increasing in 15. Right now, it's 4 degrees in the city. 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
1: Traffic.
2: Good morning, it's Brad from Transport Victoria. Delays have eased quickly on the Calder Freeway in both directions after two outbound collisions just before the exit ramp onto Green Gully Road. All lanes are open and looking like a great Friday morning on the Calder Freeway now, down towards the M80 Ring Road and onto the Tullamarine Freeway. It's a clear run to and from Melbourne Airport. Still got delays and diversions in place in Toolinvale after an earlier three-car collision, one rollover there at the corner of Diggers Rest, Kamida Road at Holden Road. Police are directing traffic. Westgate a little busy around Green Parade after an earlier breakdown, but all lanes are open. Traffic easing fairly quickly. In for the other side of town, the Monash Freeway building through Berwick and Narre Warren, and a couple of brakes on heading up towards Wellington Road as well. And on public transport, a suspension still in place for the Werribee and Williamstown train lines. It's been the equipment fault at Newport, and buses on the way to replace those trains between North Melbourne and Newport, Williamstown. Keep up to date with those disruptions via the Transport Victoria website. That's the latest traffic and transport. More soon. It's 24 to 8.
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3: Hi, I'm Rachel Mealy on AM After the News. European football nations threaten to boycott the World Cup amid plans to sell off parts of FIFA. And the Garma Festival kicks off in Arnhem Land with the PM, a notable absentee.
4: After AM with me, Raph Epstein. Is the Dan Andrews era really over? Minister Lily D'Ambrosio was in Labor's inner circle since he won in 2014. Now she's quit. What does she really think about this week? Tune in after 8:30.
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1: Breakfast with Bob Murphy and Rochelle Hunt.
5: Good morning, Melbourne. It'll get to just 13. It'll be cloudy, but no rain. Bob, our verdict question today may come down to a toying cost, really, to figure out who the winner is, which side the toying will fall.
6: Yes, which way it will go. Yes, we know it's coin toss, but it's airborne this morning. And we know we're not alone because a lot of people there and everywhere get tripped up by the old coin toss, and then it's a toying toss. And then it's a, I don't even know what the right one is now. The verdict question, let's get back on track. You've sent it to me now. Here's the verdict question. The coaching search for the Bombers is down to five, but the drama is all about the one man, James Hurd. So is he Essendon's history or future? Some texts here-ish, and they're pretty spicy. This is from John. You'd have to drug me to say that James Hurd is Essendon's future. This is from Donnie in Preston South. Yes, get him in so we can all move on after he's either successful or not. When will we officially know who will be the next coach of Essendon? That is another one of the unknowns. There's also a go Hurdy and a thumbs up on that one. I feel like Carlton will probably announce their coach before Essendon, but we're sort of fumbling in the dark. There's a few unknowns about all of this.
5: Well, let's see what Josh Barnes thinks. Of course, the sport reporter at the Herald Sun. Hurd, verdict thoughts for you, our friend. A future or history?
7: Good morning, friends. The more I think about it, the more I think they should just give him a couple of years and see how it goes.
5: Really?
7: I think whoever you bring in, honestly, is on a bit of a hiding to nothing in the next couple of years. Essendon still is a rock bottom in this rebuild. They're still going to be drawing in young players. The club is performing probably worse than it ever has on the field. So maybe you just give it to James Hurd for a couple of years. If it works out, fantastic. That's great. If it doesn't work out, at least you've scratched the itch and you can move on. I think that's probably just maybe the best way to just do it.
6: There's so much drama and there's so much attention on it, Josh. And a lot of people, you know, there's also people who are a bit sick of it. Like, oh, it's a footy club and they're just looking for a new coach. Why all the drama? But the circumstances around the Essendon Footy Club for this coaching appointment, this is something the game has never really seen, has it?
7: Yeah, you're talking sort of things that happened, I don't know, generations ago where you would just pluck an old guy out of the social club who we used to like to watch play footy and let's make him coach. Like, it's that sort of vibe that some power broker thinks, oh, I used to like watching that full forward, let's make him the coach, without any real thought about whether they were good or not. Now, James Hurd obviously has a fair bit of a background and Essendon is doing a thorough process, but it has that kind of vibe and it would be the biggest story to happen in football in, I don't know, a decade or so, to have him back after everything that has happened at Essendon in this century. It would be just remarkable. So as a journalist, I'm kind of half barking for that a little bit. It would be the journalists always end up barking for the story, and it would be a remarkable story.
5: Well, given at the time back in 2012, and I was there, I had a microphone shoved in James Hurd's face when it was breaking. I was right at the beginning, at the front of the scrum, and you know, it was called the darkest day, you know, in not only,
6: Australian
5: I think, AFL,
6: sport, yeah.
5: in Australian sport. And then it seems, wow, anyway, it'll

0: Interesting to see what happens. But let's go to another team and to Jeremy Howe. Now, he's broken his arm, but he's broken it in the same spot as a really bad injury a couple of years back.
1: Yeah, that gruesome injury back in 2023 where Jeremy Howe landed sort of sideways after attempting one of his trademark high marks was a real setback for him. He had to wear an arm guard for the rest of that year. It took him a long time to come back. He did play in Collingwood's Premiership that year, but it hampered him for some time. And unfortunately, last night, he seems to have had a fracture in the same area of the same arm. So fingers are crossed today that the scans and whatnot come back a little bit positive, and it's not so bad, but it was a really bad injury last time. We're not really sure when it happened. He went off in the second half and didn't reappear in the fourth quarter, and then was off in hospital by the time we were all in the rooms after the game. So hopefully, fingers crossed, that Jeremy Howe's okay. Harry Perryman, also from Collingwood, suffered a hamstring injury yesterday. That happened in the second half. You can't blame the warm-up for that one, but the lack of warm-up was definitely an issue for Collingwood, who conceded 9 of the first 10 goals last night. So it was interesting and it was a little bit fun, but I think Pies fans will say let's shelve that given the results.
2: We'll just try it once, you lose. Ah, yeah, well, no, we'll put that in the bin. That's how fickle it can be in football, folks. Try it once, didn't work out, put it in the bin. On to some more promising and optimistic news, Josh. The Commonwealth Games, we are absolutely smashing it, but Rose Davies, our middle distance runner, has taken it to a whole new level.
1: Sensational. She's the first woman to ever win the 5K and the 10K at the same Commonwealth Games. A remarkable effort from Davies, and I urge you to watch the at the end of this race if you haven't seen it already. Davies and Jess Hull, the other Australian, rounded the final bend neck and neck. They were absolutely right next to each other in each other's pockets, and they went down the final straight together. Hull came at Davies, and Davies then held her off and pulled away. And you have to commend Jess Hull, who is a favourite of the Australian track and field team. She was absolutely grinning as Rose crossed the line and then was clapping immediately. Remarkable sportsmanship. There's a photo of Rose Davies sort of celebrating. She crosses and Hull's in the background cheering and celebrating, even though she put in her absolute all and was pipped at the line for the gold medal. So real shout out to Jess Hull there. That was a fantastic moment. Also have to shout out our weightlifter, Ridge Burrito. This is one for fans of the venerable Australian institution that is Married at First Sight. He and his partner Jade met on the show, one of the few successful couples. He is an Australian weightlifter. Unfortunately, he was lifting a very, very heavy weight yesterday. Felt his knee pop, went down in a nasty fashion. He went for scans. He said the pain was about a 9 or a 10, and then by the time he was doing the press conferences, it was about a 6 or a 7. So good on him for fronting up to the media.
0: Did you say his surname was Burrito?
2: Yeah, Josh, now you're in the media. You're at the Herald Sun. If your sub-editors are going to link Burrito and a burst knee, just warn them against that. Come on. You guys are above that, surely.
1: Well, I would already never done it. Be in something silly like that. We'll see what we can wrap that up into.
0: Not strong enough.
2: You're far too good for that. Your moral standing is untarnished here on this show. But FIFA. FIFA.
1: Moral standards are high there.
2: Yeah, so the World Cup, it's over. It was a big success. They made a lot of money, FIFA. But there's always controversy. What's happened this time? It's Friday.
1: Just when you thought Gianni Infantino would bask in the glory of a successful World Cup, he's gone and he's only gone and done it. So if you haven't caught up with this story this week, he is leading a push from FIFA to essentially sell a large stake of the World Cup. It wouldn't be the majority, so it wouldn't be owned by someone else, I suppose, to Josh Kushner's investment fund. If you've heard of the Kushner name, Josh's brother Jared is married to Ivanka Trump, Donald Trump's daughter. So Infantino has been cuddling up to Trump for the last 2 years, obviously leading into that World Cup. We all know about that red card fiasco where he took one away. He denies it was him, but it's a sticky fingers for Infantino. So they would sell the World Cup, that stake, for $20 billion.
0: What?
1: The reason that he wants to push it through is that part of the profits would go to all the member associations. So, for example, Australia would get, I think it's about $40 million just injected into its football program. So that's a way to get them to vote for it. Every nation has to vote yes to allow it, given they technically they own the World Cup and they own FIFA. And it has been roundly ridiculed across the globe, really. UEFA, which is the biggest member body, all the European soccer teams, they say no. They have unanimously voted to boycott any FIFA events coming up if this World Cup plan progresses. So I hope and I think this plan will be dead by this time tomorrow, and it'll be a massive blow to Infantino's presidency at FIFA. But any way to make a buck, I suppose, and any way to cuddle up to a certain US president, Gianni Infantino seems to like it.
2: So this is just a little paragraph that's on the ABC News website and just says, FIFA, a non-for-profit organisation, described the FFE as a new FIFA-owned and controlled subsidiary consolidating FIFA's commercial and event operations. Don't like the smell of it. I don't like the smell of it.
1: Not for profit. There's nothing to smell about here. FIFA, of course, is not all about making money whenever it can. It's not why it expanded the tournament last time and is considering expanding again. It's not why we had hydration breaks to sell drinks company ads. Mm-hmm. None of that is about making profit. I believe they made about $12 billion out of the World Cup. So they're probably hungry for a little bit more. But, of course, they're not for profit and it's not about that.
0: You're confident, Josh, that it won't get across the line?
1: It can't get across the line unless all the countries vote for it, and it has to be a majority.
0: We're already boycotting,
1: If you take out the 50 European countries, then that's a big blow to it. But, of course, there are a lot of countries. I think there's 211 members across the globe. There are a lot of countries who look at the $20 million US dollars and think, gee, we could use that. For example, New Zealand, I think their profit last year in their soccer arm was about $14 million. So if you add $20 million on top of that, US, then that's going to completely change the country. So that's where Infantino's got a little bit of a hook in, because mm-hmm. everybody looks at that money and thinks, gee, that could mm-hmm. change everything for us, for all those struggling nations out there. But I don't think it'll get through at this stage. But money does always talk.
2: Well, we'll see if those nations and those organisations hold the line, as Josh Barnes does with us every day here as our sport reporter from the Herald Sun. He always holds the line. Josh, you have a great weekend.
1: You too. Thanks, guys.
0: Thank you, Josh. Brad Arnold from Transport Victoria. Brad, we've got a text here that says the lights are out at Cranbourne Road and Pindara Boulevard in Langwarra. I'm not sure if you clocked that one, but that's a little bit of information coming in.
3: Yeah, thank you very much. I shall investigate that. I'll have a update on that, hopefully just before 8 o'clock, and a confirmation. I'm sure your texter is 100% though on the money, so do drive with caution as you make your way through that intersection. Had traffic lights also on flash in Flemington at the corner of Smithfield Road and Racecourse Road. They're back up, and traffic is eased through the area. Traffic, though, building for the Monash Freeway. There's a breakdown just after Wellington Road. Got out crews with police now blocking two middle lanes, speed down to 40, and delays pushing back towards Eastlink, so give yourself an extra 5 to 10 inbound on the Monash Freeway. And some better news for the Werribee and Williamstown train lines. Just updating the website at the moment, but those buses are being told to go back because the Werribee and Williamstown lines are back up and running between North Melbourne and Newport. After an earlier equipment fault at Newport, there will be some time before they get back to a normal schedule, so keep up to date with those disruptions via the Transport Victoria website. That's the latest traffic and transport. It's coming up to 12 to 8.
4: Charlie Pickering. What measurement are you sus on?
5: The number of sheets in a toilet roll.
4: Oh, yes.
5: It always says the same number, but the rolls seem to be getting smaller and smaller.
4: I'm going to count all the sheets in the toilet roll. See how we go.
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0: 11 minutes away from 8, it'll get to 13. There'll be no rain, but that cloud will kind of stick around for most of the day.
2: Well, the weather's been pretty unremarkable this week, but there's been big news stories all over the newspapers, all over the headlines. And in terms of gone fishing, we've had a couple of absolute doozies. And one of those we tackled into yesterday with the Port Phillip Council. So we have an update for you around the hard rubbish saga from that council. Yesterday, local resident Kerry told us council refused to book her hard rubbish collection because she lives in public housing. She lives in a townhouse in Port Melbourne, and this had never been a problem before.
8: If there's been a change in arrangements, then why on earth haven't we heard anything about it, right? Either from housing or from the city of Port Phillip. And as I said, they were completely hopeless when I rang up. They couldn't give me a number to call to get my rubbish collected. So that's the first point. You know, what are we? Chopped liver? It's discrimination, Bob. How else can we put it?
2: So after we made some inquiries, council offered to help Kerry, but they said it was just a one-off. Council told us they're negotiating with the housing department while the department says it's council's responsibility.
0: So we were wondering what other councils were doing, and we got Raph Epstein, who had the Monash Mayor on his program yesterday. We got him to ask what they do.
9: For Monash Mayor, firstly, have you got public housing?
10: We do.
9: Do you collect hard rubbish?
10: We do, yep, like we do with every other residential property.
9: Would you consider not picking up hard rubbish from a public housing?
10: Certainly not on our radar, and certainly, personally speaking, I don't think I'd ever support not doing that. I would recommend reaching out to the Mayor of Port Phil, though, Alex Rankin, who's a very good friend of mine, and I'll make that call as well. As you would be aware of, the landfill fees in the state government keep going up and up and up. Cost shifting more broadly of the state government to local government is a big one, and I know Alex and Port Phil are ropeable is probably a better word about the cost shifting, so that may be an explanation for their decision.
0: So we also, Bob, got an update from Kerry, who started all of this when she wanted us to go fishing for her. So the council has come to the table. She says that a council worker has told her it was an error, right? It was a mistake.
2: Okay.
0: The reason this error, so her request was refused by council because council, they say, is still collecting hard waste from public townhouses. So Kerry lives in a little house, a little townhouse, mm-hmm. and the dispute with council is actually about the towers, so the high-rise towers.
2: Okay.
0: And then the latest from the council, so the council have said that the council is continuing to collect hard waste for residents living in department-managed housing, excluding the towers or other complexes where alternative arrangements are in place. So this is on an interim basis, and they're doing this, and this interim basis is while they work with the department to clarify and streamline arrangements across all various types of housing. So it seems like in the city of Port Phillip, they're picking up from public housing if you're in a single dwelling, but if you're in a tower, then they're still working on how to streamline that. So if you live in one of the towers, if you live in public housing, get in touch with us, right? Let us know if you've had an issue like Kerry. You can call us, you can text us, you can email us to let us know whether or not your council is doing a similar thing or whether it's just murky.
2: That's how gone fishing works. So Kerry calls us, tells her story. There's some questions. There's some grey area. There's something that seems just a little bit off. Well, it was a bit off, and we were able to speed up that process for Kerry and quite a few others. So if there's something happening in your neighbourhood, in your community, doesn't have to be as sinister or as serious as what we've just outlaid there. It can be something that's just a bit of a curiosity. It is a broad net that we throw out to try and drag some fish in. So you just got to let us know. 1300 222 774, or send us a text, or even better, email us at 774@abc.net.au.
0: But it's Friday, so it's time to get the verdict. Well, good morning, Judge. How are you today?
2: Just before I give you the numbers, Rish, here are some texts. This is from Jane. I agree with Josh. For goodness sake, Essendon supporters have suffered enough. It will never go away. Let's commit to him, give him a go and get going. Then this from Leonie and Eagle Hawk. If Hurdy was so good, wouldn't another club have snapped him years ago? Move on, old boy, you're done.
0: So our verdict question today was the coaching search for the Bombers is down to five, but the drama is all about one man, the golden child of Essendon, James Hurd. Is he Essendon's future or is he Essendon's history?
2: Well, it's pretty lopsided. Yeah. I thought it would be a bit closer.
0: Same.
2: I wondered, and it's never ending the surprise on this show and with this verdict every Friday. So the numbers are clear and they're stark. Is James Hurd Essendon's history or future? 87% say that he is history. So only 13% are putting James Hurd in as the future coach, and that is the verdict.
0: Do you reckon the Essendon Footy Club are listening to that? That's huge.
2: Oh, they'll be listening. They're always listening to us. All 19 clubs. All 19 of them.
0: Taking notes, highlighters.
2: They're like, interesting. The old verdict, hey? The verdict's in. We love talking to Raf Epstein, 100% of the vote. Good morning, Raf.
0: Happy Friday.
11: Happy Friday. Is Labor Victoria's history, or is it the future?
0: That's next week.
2: We're just passing the baton.
11: No, that's today. That's today. Look, we're going to have a chat to Lily D'Ambrosio. She's an outgoing minister. She's leaving the cabinet. So she is the last of Dan's class of 2014. She's the last minister to have been there in Dan Andrews' first cabinet. It does feel like, I mean, one of Jacinta Allen's problems really was differentiating herself from Dan Andrews. So it does feel like this is the end of the Dan Andrews, Jacinta Allen era. It does feel like the end of a particular phase.
0: Mm. Do you reckon she'll spill the beans? You know, outgoing, what have I got to lose?
11: She's coming to the studio, so we will hear from Lily D'Ambrosio. I want to know what she really thinks about this week. She's the longest-running energy minister in this state. No one has done it for as long as she has done it, so she's got strong views on where we are going with energy. And I've got a, for a compliment, Bob, on his T-shirt.
0: Have
11: you mentioned the T-shirt?
0: Mate, we did an entire show on that T-shirt.
11: Oh, was that where you ended up talking about
2: it? That's where it kicked off.
11: That is a Roadhouse? Is that a Patrick Swayze Roadhouse era?
2: I think it might be Point Break.
11: Oh, it's Point Break here. It's very bony blonde,
2: yeah,
11: isn't
2: he's
11: it?
2: He's got the bangs. He's got the fringe.
11: That T-shirt.
0: I made my daughter watch Point Break, and she was like, meh. I was like, switched at birth. I mean, honestly.
11: Changed the will. Changed the will, Rich.
0: I did change the will.
11: Changed the will. No, you're just not allowed anymore. Do you need your dog in a shop?
0: What?
11: Do you need your dog in a shop when you go shopping?
0: I'm very passionate about this.
11: Bob?
2: I don't mind one dog in a pub if it's the publican's dog, but anywhere else.
0: Enough.
2: Like,
0: no, Bunnings. Probably not. Cafes.
11: Bunnings. A lot of dogs in Bunnings.
2: Too many.
0: People that work there have to pick up poo. That's not your job.
11: Do they?
0: Yeah.
11: Oh, I've got a nasty story from Bunnings. It wasn't that. Do they have to pick up the poo?
0: Yeah, of course they do. Yeah.
2: No, you can, but generally, leave your dog outside.
11: Leave your dog outside. So we're going to do dogs in shops. Also, is, I've got a dog. I have taken her into a shop occasionally, but that's because I was invited in. You know, the people running the shop want to pat the dog.
0: I'm pulling your face.
11: Is the Dan Andrews, Jacinta Allen era over? And you'll hear from Lily D'Ambrosio. She's on her way out the door. Can't have been a fun week to have been a Labor MP and factional fighter. So we'll bring you that after 8:30.
0: Thank you, Raf. You have a great weekend. Brad Arnold from Transport Victoria, how's it looking?
3: Still easing conditions inbound on the Monash Freeway heading up past Wellington Road after an earlier breakdown. That's been cleared now to the left emergency lane. Still got speed restrictions in place past our crews, which are just merging their way back into traffic now. So drive with caution. Still got delays pushing back towards Eastlink. Still got delays at the Tullamarine Freeway inbound heading past Moreland Road down towards the scene of a breakdown. Got Transurban Inter-Response crew attending to that one. Speed restrictions in place, adding an extra few minutes. Delays there, not quite back to Bell Street, but pushing that way. City under the West Freeway a little busy, but a little lighter for a Friday morning, and no troubles for the Calder Freeway around Green Gully Road outbound after a couple of earlier collisions. Still got disruptions, though, for the Werribee and Williamstown train lines. They have resumed after that earlier fault, but getting back to a normal schedule, expect delays for a little while yet. While they do so, plan your trip on the Transport Victoria website. Have a great weekend. Bob and Rochelle.
0: Thank you, Brad. You too. It'll be cloudy. It'll get to 13. It's only 4 degrees.
11: Four?
0: Yeah.
2: It's not enough.
0: Four, far out. The weekend's going to be gorgeous, though. It's going to be sunny. It'll be 16 on Saturday. It'll be 17 on Sunday. So a beautiful weekend to bust out the billy cart and some hidden beers.
2: Yeah, why not?
0: If you're renovating and that's what you've found.
2: Billy cart first, then the beers. Billy cart responsibly.
0: What did you end up doing with that billy cart?
2: Used it.
0: But then what?
2: We left it with the house. Comes with the house.
0: Oh, comes with that. Comes with the house.
2: There you go. So hopefully it's out there.
0: Did you bury it?
2: Hopefully it's rattling around out there somewhere. Thanks for your calls today. Thanks for your contribution all morning. Coming up on AM, fierce backlash to FIFA's private equity plans for the World Cup and fierce backlash on the text line towards me.
0: You copped it.
2: A bit of bruising here. Stuff you, Bob Murphy. Sports report this morning. Not one mention of Geelong or the Cats winning last night. All about poor bloody Collingwood injuries. Cats supporters are pissed off. That's from Rob in Geelong.
0: Stuff you, Bob Murphy.
2: Yeah, look, I have to take that on board. Rob in Geelong. Sorry to the Cats supporters. I mean, Josh Barnes is the sport reporter. He didn't mention it. I'm not trying to shift the blame to him. All I can say, Rob, is that I should have acknowledged the Cats win, but I was so distracted by the Bulldogs about to beat Fremantle Dockers tonight, and then the Bulldogs would go ahead Geelong on the ladder, and I just got a bit muddled.
0: You're
2: so
0: mean.
2: It's not that I'm pushing the Cats down, it's just that I was looking forward to the Bulldogs being ahead of the Cats on the ladder.
0: Goodness.
2: So, you know, my heart is true. Apologies to you, Rob. Have a good weekend.
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14: Good morning, Natasha McFarlane with ABC News. A faction within the Victorian Education Union has taken aim at the state's new premier for failing to resolve the protracted teacher pay dispute during his time as Education Minister. Sasha Payne reports.
15: 20,000 educators marched on State Parliament last week amid an ongoing stalemate over pay, conditions and public school funding. This morning, at an Australian Education Union Victorian Branch Council meeting, a factional group will push for a third statewide strike next week. The group, Fight the Crisis, have blamed new Premier Ben Carroll and his predecessor, Jacinta Allen, for what they've called the festering schools crisis. Mr. Carroll has not yet outlined how he'll resolve the dispute.

0: Victorian opposition has pledged to add new offences to the state's adult crime, adult time laws if elected. Last year, the state government introduced sentencing reforms for children aged 14 and over who commit serious crimes, meaning children who commit crimes such as aggravated home invasion and carjacking now face adult sentences in adult courts. The Liberals and Nationals are proposing to add five more offences to the crimes covered by the laws if it wins the November state election, including theft of a motor vehicle and attempted carjacking. The Attorney General has declined to comment on whether Labor MP Luke Gosling should be stood down from his role as Special Envoy for Defence and Veterans after being charged with assault. Mr. Gosling is accused of assaulting Northern Territory Administrator David Connolly at a community festival earlier this month and will appear in court in September. Michelle Rowland has refused to be drawn on whether Mr. Gosling should keep his job.
1: In answering that, I would be giving commentary around this case. I'm happy to answer factual questions if you wish to pose them, but I won't be providing opinions or commentary around this matter.
0: Luke Gosling has strenuously denied the allegations. The federal government is seeking consensus from states and territories to further bolster working with children check systems. Attorneys General will meet in Darwin today to discuss developing nationally consistent minimum standards and decide on a list of criminal offences that would automatically ban a person from working with children. Federal Attorney General Michelle Rowland says the changes are aimed at keeping children safe. Good Samaritans have stepped in after allegedly trying to flee the scene of a crash involving an allegedly stolen car in Melbourne's southeast last night. Georgia Lenton-Williams reports.
2: The allegedly stolen car was travelling at high speeds on the Monash Freeway in Glen Waverley when it crashed into another car shortly after 8 o'clock. Police allege the stolen vehicle crossed four lanes before crashing into a barrier. Leonie Johnson from Victoria Police says the three occupants, a 20-year-old Pakenham man, a 19-year-old Beaconsfield woman and a 17-year-old girl, allegedly tried to flee, but members of the public detained them until police arrived.
3: The male driver's gone off to hospital with quite significant injuries, where he's under police guard.
2: The two females were also taken to hospital and will be interviewed at a later date.
0: FIFA's contentious plan to sell stakes in its competitions to private investors has received multiple blows. 41 national football associations from North and Central America and the Caribbean have rejected the proposal, joining the unanimous opposition of their European counterparts. UEFA says teams will only take part in FIFA competitions if the plans are abandoned. UEFA Vice President Laura McAllister says it was a shock when the plan was announced.
4: We in UEFA and every confederation across the world are the guardians or the custodians of the game. And we've all operated according to the principles and the ethics of football, which is putting the game first and putting supporters and fans and players and administrators first.
0: Distance runner Rose Davies has become the first Australian woman to win both the 5,000 and 10,000 metres at the Commonwealth Games. Davies held off Jess Hull for an Australian Quinella in Glasgow. On the cycling track, Australia's men's sprint team, women's team pursuit squad and paracyclist Tara Nayland have all claimed gold. The men's sprint team beat England, who was without former Australian team member Matt Richardson. To the weather for the state, a cool day with isolated light showers near the coast, mostly clearing by the evening. Cold at first with fog patches and frosts inland, possibly severe in the northeast. For Melbourne, partly cloudy today with light winds and heading for a top of 13 degrees. Tomorrow, mostly sunny 16, Sunday sunny and 17. Right now it's 4 degrees in the city. ABC News.
5: Good morning, welcome to AM. I'm Rachel Mealy, coming to you from the lands of the Turrbal and Yuggera people in Brisbane. On today's program, European football's 55 nations vote to boycott the next World Cup in a deepening dispute with FIFA. And the PM might be missing from the annual Garma Festival in Arnhem Land, but a push for a national truth-telling process remains a top priority.
6: I think it's important that people learn about our history and everything that's happened. As a society, we can grow better when everyone's kind of learns about it.
5: First today, there are calls for the consumer watchdog to investigate a global hair and skincare company which is using network marketing to sell its products on social media.
0: The business model uses independent distributors.

0: distributors to sell products and sign on new sales members. Online representatives for the company, Monate, have been accused of exaggerating earnings and lifestyle benefits to recruit other women, raising concerns it could be misleading under consumer law. Melanie Vojkovic reports.
1: On social media, Monate's influencers promote financial independence, flexibility and more time with your children.
2: I've made over $800,000 in 3 years.
1: They say it's all made possible by selling products for global hair and skincare company Monate. The Florida-born multi-level marketing business has been in Australia for 5 years. A former seller, who we'll call Sarah, got hooked after seeing other women's posts in 2023.
3: It was very much so retire your husband. It was mothers helping mothers, which was a big thing for me.
1: The already established influencer made more than $3,000 on products in the first month. Then she began to recruit other women.
3: That's when the money got bigger, was when I started enrolling women underneath me and started earning money from their sales.
1: Sarah soon found many of the people she recruited were struggling to make sales.
3: I was seeing women do everything I was asking of them, beyond what I was asking of them, and still not making money.
1: Sarah now regrets bringing others into the business.
3: Now I've had time to reflect. I was definitely inflating my income. There were weeks I'd only get paid $40 or $50 because that's all I'd sold that week. But then I'm turning around and saying, I've just paid for groceries or I've just paid for fuel. That was not true.
1: The ABC has spoken to several people who worked with Monate. They were taken in by flashy lifestyles they saw on social media, but reality didn't match up.
4: I resigned from my full-time job and here I am, a full-time stay-at-home mum, earning thousands of dollars from this app.
1: Monate's 2024 income disclosure statement shows 94% of sellers made no money. Consumer law expert Jeannie Patterson says lifestyle claims can be misleading and at times inaccurate.
5: If those promoted profits are coming from the fact that other people have been recruited, then it starts to look like a pyramid scheme.
1: The company has already come under fire from the US industry watchdog for exaggerated claims, including some from Australian reps. A US lawsuit is claiming Monate is misclassifying its sellers as independent contractors, building a vast sales force without paying wages, benefits and reimbursing expenses. Glenn Dennis is leading the case.
6: They have 100,000 people selling for them, and not only are they not paying these folks, they are making money off of them.
1: In a statement, Monate says it is committed to operating a responsible, transparent and compliant direct selling business and requires all independent market partners to follow the law and its company's policies and procedures, including being truthful. The ACCC has been called on to investigate. In a statement, it's warning consumers to be cautious about claims being made by any business scheme online.
0: Melanie Vojkovic. European nations are crying foul in response to a proposal from the world football governing body FIFA to sell commercial rights in the next World Cup to private equity investors. In a growing backlash to the idea, the organisation responsible for the sport in Europe, UEFA, has announced it'll boycott the World Cup and all other FIFA competitions in protest against the plan, saying the competition is not for sale. Nick Grimm reports.
7: By Ferran Torres!
8: Watched by tens, even hundreds of millions of people around the world, the 2026 World Cup final highlighted the massive appeal of the beautiful game to audiences everywhere.
7: Spain's magic moment!
8: But his pitch to cash in on that popularity has FIFA boss Gianni Infantino on the defensive.
9: And above all, it is an opportunity, but not an obligation. If and only if it is approved by the majority of our

0: created by Joshua Kushner, the brother of U.S. President Donald Trump's son-in-law, Jared Kushner.
1: So we believe that the FFE proposal would unlock the sport's potential in every corner of the world.
0: But the Union of European Football Associations, UEFA, which represents six of the world's top 10 ranked teams, including World Cup winners Spain, is refusing to play ball, releasing a scathing statement threatening to boycott FIFA-organised games.
2: The World Cup is not for sale. This is not merely a profound failure of leadership, but an abdication of FIFA's duty as the custodian of world football.
3: It's huge. It's unprecedented that an individual federation would volunteer to pull out of such a prestigious tournament.
0: Kieran Maguire is an expert in football finance based at the UK's Liverpool University. He believes the FIFA boss may have overstepped.
3: And I think the creeping politicisation and the somewhat bizarre decisions that have been made under the premiership of Gianni Infantino has led to this, in the sense that I think that the perception of most football federations is that players play for the country and they play for the badge and they play for the shirt. And if money comes and it comes to the national federations, but the thought of private equity making money out of that is a step too far.
0: The proposal has also been criticised by the Asian Football Confederation, as well as the body representing North America, Central America and the Caribbean. While in Brazil, where the Women's World Cup is due to be hosted next year, football manager Carlo Ancelotti has warned, "The World Cup belongs to the fans, to the people. I hope this doesn't ruin this celebration for the whole world." And questions are now turning to whether Gianni Infantino himself can survive the controversy. His re-election as FIFA boss next year had been regarded as a near certainty.
3: It looks as if it would have been a coronation rather than an election between parties. And there was no indication that there would be any opponent. But from what we've seen over the last 24 hours, his popularity is waning.
4: The kings of Europe have conquered the world!
0: Certainly not the result the FIFA boss might have hoped for so soon after presiding over a hugely successful World Cup.
5: Nick Grimm with that report. Experts in solar energy say while Australians have installed a huge number of solar panels over the years, there's another big hurdle the country has to overcome to realise its full economic potential. The Australian Renewable Energy Agency says constructing the large-scale solar projects needed to power heavy industry is still a slow, labour-intensive process. It's calling for the better use of robots, artificial intelligence and prefabrication to turbocharge the spread of solar. Nathan Morris reports.
6: Essentially, it's like a book that opens up and stops at its dedicated 10 degree pitch.
7: A corporate video of solar panels being unfolded quickly across a vast, dusty landscape. Robots grabbing heavy solar panels over and over again and placing them onto steel frames. Darren Miller is CEO of the Australian Renewable Energy Agency, and he says technology like this makes solar energy cheaper and faster to build.
8: Work is well underway to make sure that we achieve our goals in cell and module efficiency, which is a critical thing to unlock. What's been harder is getting momentum in the deployment of solar at scale at very low costs.
7: ARENA is a federal agency that funds emerging renewable energy technology.
8: The large majority of the cost structure are those heavy civil works, the pouring of concrete, the steel, and obviously the manual labour involved.
7: To help, ARENA has been investing in robots and automated construction to build large-scale solar.
8: Robots can do a much better job in a much safer way at picking and placing modules on racks, with humans being quality control of the robots and ultimately doing those fine-grained bits of work that robots can't yet do.
7: Installing solar panels involves a lot of manual handling. Australian company 5B is taking a different approach. With support from ARENA, it has been prefabricating solar arrays in a factory in Adelaide, packing them into shipping containers and trucking them to site to be unfolded. The aim is to reduce manpower and use more automation. Alice Lang is the company's chief of staff.
9: Rather than hundreds of people lifting modules above their heads and putting them onto an array, you would see someone in a forklift unrolling a solar array.
7: She says some projects using their technology have been able to install about

0: 1 megawatt of solar capacity in a day, with a team of just 4 people. That's enough to supply the annual electricity for roughly 300 homes.
1: But it is a really rapid installation on site with very few people.
0: Arena argues ultra-low-cost solar could help Australia turn its iron ore, lithium and other resources into higher-value exports made with renewable energy. Darren Miller says there's a lot at stake.
2: There will be nothing more important to Australia's economic advantage going forward than very, very cheap electrons made at scale in Australia. That is Australia's national advantage if we can harness the opportunity.
3: Darren Miller from the Australian Renewable Energy Agency, ending that report by Nathan Morris. You're listening to AM, where it's 16 minutes past 8. Evacuees from a devastating earthquake in Japan's south are contending with searing heat and aftershocks as rescue and relief efforts enter a third day. At least 25 people were killed when the quake struck the southwestern island of Kyushu on Tuesday. Now, about 95,000 homes are without water as heatwave conditions in the region intensify. North Asia correspondent Natalie Whiting reports from Kumamoto.
4: The roof of Ajima Shinosuke's family home has collapsed. One side of the house is crumpled to the ground. Still, he's grateful.
5: I'm survive. Like, I'm so lucky. Because if I in the downstairs, I'm not in here.
4: He climbed out of a window to escape, but the loss is still hard to take in.
5: Born and raised in this house, and it's a lot of memories.
4: Many hard-hit areas are without power and gas, and about 95,000 households are without water. Matsumoto Kazumi is running one of the more than 400 evacuation centres that have been set up. Aftershocks are still continuing, she says, and every time the ground shakes, more evacuees come to the centre. She says they'll need to stay open for a while longer. The country's self-defence force is shipping in water, relief supplies and air conditioners, with heatwave conditions expected to worsen over the weekend. More than 230 tonnes of water have been delivered by troops in the last 2 days. The Prime Minister, Takeuchi Sanai, says everything possible will be done to meet the needs of victims.
6: I would like to once again express my heartfelt respect to everyone who is continuing their efforts in the heat, including those engaged in rescue operations day and night on the ground, as well as those carrying out emergency relief efforts such as providing water.
4: There are still people unaccounted for, including at a shopping centre severely damaged in an explosion after the quake. The cause of the blast is still under investigation, but there are reports there may have been a gas leak. A decade ago, this region experienced twin major earthquakes, which killed more than 270 people. At the evacuation centre, Matsumoto Kazumi says that memory is front of mind. Many of the residents experienced it, she says, so they have a deep fear of earthquakes. Many were worried that another earthquake would come. Authorities say there is an increased risk and people need to remain vigilant. This is Natalie Whiting in Kumamoto reporting for AM.
3: Israeli forces withdrawing from occupied territory in southern Lebanon have left behind a trail of destruction and devastation as the Lebanese state tries to regain control from the IDF and Iranian-backed Hezbollah militia. ABC's foreign correspondent program has been allowed into one of 3 villages where the IDF troops have withdrawn. Stephanie March has this report.
7: Entering Zalta al-Grabiya in a Lebanese army convoy, it's hard to see a building that hasn't been damaged or destroyed in this village that was once home to 3,000 people. There were fierce battles between the IDF and Hezbollah here. Houses bear the scars of bullets and explosions. Local Abbas Dawish shows me around his cousin's third floor apartment. Until a week ago, it was occupied by Israeli troops. They were here for 60 days. The place is trashed. Food packets and drink bottles with Hebrew writing on.

0: them is strewn across the house. There's a Star of David drawn on the wall. The houses are uninhabitable and have been left in ruins, he tells me. He says the Israelis came in, threw bombs and set homes on fire.
1: What's the smell?
0: It's the smell of gunpowder and blood, he says. He's not alone. Another local, Mohammed Dawish, tells me the IDF went through the home of his relatives too.
2: Also, they steal a lot of stuff, you know. For example, they search for money and gold and this stuff. And also, for example, in my aunt's house, you know, they do caca and put it in the fridge, for example, you know.
1: Defecated.
2: Yeah, and that's very, very, very nasty thing to do, you know. And it's also like a message, you know. We can be in which house we want, you know, and also we can poop in your fridge, you know.
0: In a statement, the IDF said that harm to civilian property and looting is unequivocally prohibited, and they're clearing structures used for military purposes in accordance with international law. The western half of Zaatar is one of three small pilot zones Israel agreed to withdraw from as part of the June ceasefire, which also requires the Lebanese army to disarm Hezbollah, which the militant group is refusing to do. The army is in a difficult position. When Israel invaded, they withdrew to avoid a direct conflict.

0: confrontation, and they don't want to fight their own citizens who are part of Hezbollah. For Mohammed Darwish, he's grateful to have come home, but peace seems a long way off.
1: So we are not safe, so they can't defend us right now. And we are not feeling safe because the Israeli army is like 300 meters away from where we stand.
0: This is Stephanie March in Zalta al-Grabiyeh reporting for AM.
2: The federal government has announced a new partnership between the Australian Army and Monash University to learn more about repeated low-level blast exposure on the brain. The Royal Commission into Defence and Veterans Suicide recommended more research in the area to better understand the nature of brain injury and veteran welfare. Matt Keogh is the Minister for Veterans Affairs and Defence Personnel. He joined me earlier. Minister, thanks for speaking to AM.
3: It's great to be with you.
2: Can you give me an example of when and where our defence personnel are exposed to low-level blast pressure?
3: So it can be quite regular. It's usually from the use of weapons. So, for example, if you're using a large gun like a howitzer, it can be the use of things that are commonly referred to as a flashbang when breaching into a building. There's a whole range of things that our Defence Force personnel use on a reasonably regular basis, and certainly when they're doing training, that exposes them to a low amount of blast pressure, if you like, so a small explosion relatively close to them, which if you experience it once, you notice it, obviously, but you don't think much more of it. But there's been a build-up of concern about what does this do to our Defence Force personnel over time when they're doing it regularly.
2: So this study involves gauges on soldiers' helmets which register the blast, and that'll be followed up by a blood test. What will that tell researchers?
3: One of the problems that we've had in trying to address the issues coming from exposure to low-level blast is that there hasn't been good research about what are the impacts on the body. Now, we're not talking about a big explosion near somebody, which we know all about that, but what happens when you're exposed to these low-level blasts? And so doing the blood tests, looking for biological traces of impacts that it may be having, especially on the brain, is a really important way to build up that knowledge base, and over time. So not just that when they've immediately been exposed to that pressure, but also over time afterwards to see what is the cumulative effect of that exposure so that we can work out what are the safe levels of use.
2: And it's just Army personnel at this stage. What about the Navy and the Air Force?
3: So, yes, we started Phase 1 was just with Army. And with Phase 2 now, we're moving to doing this study across 400 defence personnel. That's going to start with an expansion in Army, but also moving to Navy and Air Force as well.
2: Minister, on another matter, Labor MP Luke Gosling has been charged with assault. Should he stand down from some of his duties while that matter is dealt with?
3: Well, I've worked closely with Gos in his role as the Special Envoy for Defence and Veterans Affairs, and Gos is a veteran himself, but of course it's a matter for the Prime Minister.
2: Minister, thanks for joining AM.
3: Thank you.
2: Matt Keogh, the Minister for Veterans Affairs and Defence Personnel. Thousands of people will converge on northeast Arnhem Land today for the first day of Garma Festival, one of Australia's largest Indigenous gatherings on the calendar. The four-day event showcases cultural performance and ceremony and is the key national forum for discussion of Indigenous affairs. But this year, Garma is missing a notable guest, the Prime Minister, Anthony Albanese. His absence comes as calls grow louder for real accountability for the dire state of the Closing the Gap Agreement. Indigenous Affairs reporter Tani Jash filed this story from Arnhem Land.
4: Jumali Yunupingu is rehearsing for his performance at Garma. He's singing about city life and the feeling of going back home to country. The proud Yungul artist hails from a long line of musical legends, including Yothu Yindi.
5: So I feel like that's what's different to Garma, because it's showcasing Yungul culture, but it's also bringing in people from everywhere to share their cultures.
4: For generations, Yungul people have gathered on the ceremonial grounds of Golkala, a sacred site 600 kilometres east of Darwin. And since 1999, Indigenous and non-Indigenous Australians have arrived on the site for the annual Garma Festival. This year's theme is Bookmark, the Yolngu word for everyone.
6: It is a theme that is unifying. It is respectful of religions. It's respectful of age, of

0: gender, it's respectful of culture.
1: That's Denise Bowden, the CEO of the Yothu Yindi Foundation, which hosts Garma Festival.
0: Look, I think this is a topsy-turvy world that we're in at the moment. We see certain unrest on a global scale at the moment, and the Yothu Yindi Foundation board, who have devised this year's theme, have been very respectful of that.
1: This year, it comes just days after the latest Closing the Gap data. It shows just one out of 19 targets have been met and only another three are on track. The Northern Territory is the worst performing jurisdiction, and today its Chief Minister will deliver a keynote speech at Garma.
2: You know, the NT government continue to legislate against the evidence.
1: That's National Commissioner for Aboriginal and Torres Strait Islander Children and Young People, Sue-Anne Hunter. She's among the many First Nations critics of the Territory's new child protection laws, which she says weaken the principle that Aboriginal kids should be placed with Aboriginal communities. She hopes this Garma Festival will be a turning point.
2: We've seen the division, we've seen legislation passed that threatens removals, and we've seen tragedies, and we know how vital it is for our children to be connected to kin, culture and community. So this festival is a perfect opportunity to reaffirm that and create an environment that fosters that.
1: Garma's traditionally been an opportunity to hear from both sides of politics. On the ground this year are Foreign Affairs Minister Penny Wong, Indigenous Australians Minister Malandiri McCarthy, and her opposition counterpart Julian Lisa. But not the Prime Minister, despite promising at Garma last year that he'd attend every year he was in office. Here at Gulkula, Mr Albanese's election promise to implement the Uluru Statement in full has also not been forgotten, including calls for a national truth-telling process. Jumali Yunupingu.
3: I think it's important that people learn about our history and everything that's happened. As a society, it kind of we can grow better when everyone kind of learns about it.
1: The official opening for Garma is this afternoon, and the event will run till Monday night.
4: Tani Dash reporting. In finance, Wall Street has ended sharply higher, with chip stocks jumping amid easing fears over the massive spending on AI infrastructure. Oil is lower. The global benchmark Brent crude is trading at $89.09 US a barrel. And that's AM for today. AM's executive producer is Michael Edwards. Today's program's been produced by Catherine Gregory. Associate producer is Barney Porter. Technical production by Nick Drakoulis and Kem White. I'm Rachel Mealy. Have a safe and happy weekend. It's 8:30.
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5: 774 ABC Melbourne with Raf Epstein.
9: Good morning. Happy Friday. I want to know if you go to many meetings. Whatever you do for work, tell me about your last meeting. Maybe you never go to meetings, whatever you do each day. Maybe you go to a ton of meetings, but your last meeting, the last one you can remember going to, it might have been 20 minutes ago, it might have been 20 years ago, was the last meeting you went to worthwhile? Just give me a ring, 1300 222 774. What did you actually talk about? Nothing too confidential, right? But the last meeting you went to, was it productive or was it painful? Some of us go to a few meetings in our work. Sometimes they suck. Sometimes they're really important. Talking about meetings, because it's one of the issues that's come up in the teachers and educators industrial dispute. So we'll have a chat about that in a moment. But for you, the last meeting you went to, was it worthwhile? What did you talk about? 1300 222 774. Was it productive or painful? Give me a ring. Now, there was another meeting this week. I think it was both productive and painful and everything in between. It was a meeting of the Labor Caucus. It means we've got a new Premier. What I want to know from you is, if we've got a new Premier, Ben Carroll, does that mean that the era of Dan Andrews and Jacinta Allen is really over? I'm actually going to put that question to Lily D'Ambrosio. She has been in Labor's inner circle since Dan Andrews won in 2014. She's the last minister from that first Dan Andrews cabinet to depart. She's quit, leaving the cabinet. She'll leave the parliament when the election comes around. I want to know from Lily D'Ambrosio, what does she feel she achieved? Longest serving energy minister in the country. And what does she really think about what happened this week? That was a meeting that was

0: productive and painful, and well, might leave scars that won't heal for yonks inside the Labor Party. Who knows? You'll hear from Lily D'Ambrosio in this half hour. I want to know from you, how will you remember, how will you think about a defining part of Victorian political history, Dan Andrews and Jacinta Allen? Ben Carroll says, I am not Dan Andrews. I am not Jacinta Allen. But I want to know how you will remember that era of politics in this state. 1300 222 774 is the phone number. Let's get into it. I'll get to your calls soon, but let's get some headlines first with Natasha McFarlane. Good morning.
1: Good morning, Raf. The Victorian opposition has pledged to add new offences to the state's adult crime, adult time laws if elected. Last year, the state government introduced sentencing reforms for children aged 14 and over, meaning those who commit serious crimes such as aggravated home invasion and carjacking now face adult sentences in adult courts. The coalition is proposing to add 5 more offences to the list if it wins the November state election, including theft of a motor vehicle and attempted carjacking. A public funeral for allegedly murdered 13-year-old Layla Jeffrey will be held today in the state's west. Layla was allegedly murdered by a 16-year-old boy in Donald near Horsham at the start of July. The boy was set to face court today, but the hearing has been adjourned until next month. The Australian Education Union's Victorian branch will meet today to consider further industrial action. A group within the union, Fight the Crisis, is pushing for a 12-hour strike on Tuesday next week amid an ongoing dispute over pay, conditions and schools funding. And State and Territories Attorneys General will meet in Darwin today as the federal government seeks consensus to further strengthen working with children checks across the country. Melbourne's weather partly cloudy with the top today of 13. Right now it's 5 degrees. I'll have more news at 9 o'clock.
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2: Traffic.
4: Good morning, it's Brad from Transport Victoria. Some heavy traffic building westbound along Thompson Road, heading up towards the Mornington Peninsula Freeway in Paterson Lakes due to a collision. You can just see in the distance there, police blocking at least one westbound lane, and delay is certainly building back towards Eastlink. You could try that northbound up towards Hutton Road, Greens Road, take that westbound up in towards Waterways, Aspendale Gardens, and use that as an alternative. Otherwise, you could use the Nepean Highway through Bond Beach and Edith Vale to avoid the bulk of those delays on Paterson Road, which is building in both directions over the top of the freeway. The Monash, though, easing inbound after an earlier breakdown near Wellington Road. Looking a little better for the M80 Ring Road Greensboro bound around Sunshine Avenue after an earlier breakdown. Alterna bound delays, though, from the end of the Western Freeway down towards the West Gate with the ongoing works happening there. Was an earlier suspension for the Werribee and Williamstown train lines back up and running now. Delays back to around 15 minutes clearing after that earlier equipment fault. Keep up to date with disruptions via the Transport Victoria website. That's the latest traffic and transport. It's 25 to 9.
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0: We will come to one of the outgoing ministers who is a huge part of Dan Andrews and Jacinta Allen's governments, Lily D'Ambrosio. That's coming to you in this half hour. Just on meetings, because meetings popped up in the teachers' strike. Some of your texts, oh my God, every meeting has been a waste of time for the last 20 years. This is a text from Tina. Send an email for God's sake. Don't waste my time. So maybe that's how you feel about meetings. Although I did get this one. Because I want to know, what was the last meeting you went to? I'm kind of really curious, to be honest, about what goes on in all your meetings. Someone wrote this. The last meeting I went to was yesterday afternoon to kick off a new project. I questioned some assumptions before we proceeded so we don't end up wasting 6 months of effort. I'd say that 30-minute meeting was useful. 1300 222 774 is the number. Janelle's called from Preston. What did you want to tell us?
5: Hi, Raf. I'm about to do a 6-hour meeting today with the governance group of the mob that I work with, and I'm looking forward to it. It's our whole organisation is about helping people develop their facilitation skills.
0: Right.
5: And, you know, and the difference between a meeting where people feel safe to speak up and feel like they can actually say something, it makes all the difference in the world.
0: Okay, good to hear from you. 1300 222 774. I do want to ask the principals, by the way, they're concerned about the the dropping of the number of hours teachers have to go to for all of their meetings. They say they weren't consulted. That hasn't been thought through. But more broadly, the meetings that so many people go to, maybe you're in one of those workplaces, maybe you do something for a crust or something every day where you don't go to meetings. But if you can remember the last one, Ruby's in queue. What was your last meeting, Ruby, or what did you want to tell us?
6: Yeah, the last meeting I had actually came together because we'd been going back and forth over email messages and things were getting misinterpreted. So similar to your last text, I think sometimes jumping on for 30 minutes and nutting something out, you do kind of learn or get things done better, and it's more personable. You're not spending all your time messaging back and forth throughout the day.
0: And does it have to be face-to-face or it can be online?
6: I think online's fine as well, but I think that, yeah, face-to-face element, whether it's in person or online, really makes a difference. I think if you sort of set out what you're trying to achieve in the meeting without it sounding, you know, too dry and corporate, you know, it's more enjoyable at work because you kind of can get things done and get to connect with your team members.
0: Get things done. So phone, happy with meetings. Text, not happy. I got this one from Chris in Ballarat. Last week, we had a meeting to work out when would be the best time to hold meetings. We had a meeting to work out when would be the best time to hold meetings. Something that could have been done in an email. That's from Chris in Ballarat. It's 21 minutes to 9. Here's what's weird about where we are at with the teachers and educators pay deal. You've kind of got the people who run the money, so that's the state government right now. You've got the people who run our schools, that's the principals. And you've got the people who teach our kids. And they all seem to be on different icebergs. We may get another teachers' strike next week. The principals aren't too happy with the latest government pay offer. The latest government pay offer drastically cuts the number of meetings that teachers have to go to. Andrew Cock joins us. Andrew is the president of the Australian Principals Federation Victoria. Morning, Andrew.
7: Morning, Raph. How are you doing?
0: What's your concern about this cutting in the number of hours for meetings?
7: Well, I think it's probably picking up on a couple of the comments just made, but also what you just said there. We're not on different icebergs at all. You know, at the end of the day, what we want to see is improved student outcomes for all of the students in our schools across Victoria. We've got outstanding schools here in Victoria. You know, the weekly meetings are where we give the opportunity for our teachers to really shape the schools that they're working in. You know, it's where teachers get to have an influence over the way that the curriculum's being delivered, the work that needs to happen in their local context. You know, and the last call, it's that opportunity for collaboration. You know, teaching is a really human occupation, and we need to give our teachers those opportunities to get together. They are the experts. You know, and when teachers drive what's happening in their school, we are going to get the better outcomes.
0: So I hear all the good stuff there, but as someone representing all the principals, are teachers in meetings too much?
7: No, look, the current agreement from 2022 was for teachers to have 2 hours of meetings a week after their teaching duties are completed. So, you know, it was 2 hours a week. And in the last offer, that was cut to one meeting per week. And the concern we have with that is that it takes away that opportunity for teachers to have a voice in their schools. It takes away the opportunity for teachers to have that influence.
0: An hour a week's not enough?
7: I don't think so. You know, when you look at the number of compliance, I think if we want to see real workload changes, I think we have to look at the bigger systemic reforms. We need to cut red tape and not cut professional collaboration.
0: Did the government ask you about cutting the hours from 2 to 1 each week?
7: No. There was an early discussion, and we understand that that there were negotiations that were happening around the cut from 2 to 1, and that was not that proposal was not put on the table to us.
0: So when you say there was an early discussion, did you get a hint this might be part of the government's updated offer?
7: No, we were aware that another organisation, that was their view, that it should be one hour per week, and the government was negotiating around that. The indication we were given was that it would probably land in the middle and be, you know, loosely or 60 hours meetings a year.
0: Andrew Cock is the president of the Australian Principals Federation of Victoria. We don't know if we're getting a teacher strike next week or not. The AEU, the Teachers Union, are meeting again today. Andrew, do you think there'll be another strike?
7: Look, what I'd really like to see is that we maintain our positions, including, you know, the APF and the AU at the negotiating table with the department, and let's get this deal done. That's the best thing for all involved, for the teachers, for the principals, for okay.
0: I'm going to ask you maybe the harder question. What do you think is in the way? What's stopping a resolution?
7: I think at the moment that what's stopping the is that we've seen a bit of a shift of the goalposts. You know, initially the conversations were largely around pay. The rhetoric was that we needed to be paid the same as New South Wales. Particularly our teachers on the border, they were going over the border and being paid $15,000 a year more. It has shifted a little bit to around workload and conditional reforms now.
0: So are you saying the union's shifting the goalposts, or the teachers are shifting the goalposts?
7: I think the shifting has occurred across the board. And I think what it's highlighting is the change in schools. Schools and our students are becoming more complex. We're seeing more complexity around the behaviours in schools.
0: That's not pointing me towards the solution. That's illustrating the problem.
7: Hold me up, but I'll give you a solution, and that is that we need to see an announcement around full funding of all schools, because that's what will influence and give us the ability for systemic change. And by having full funding in schools, we'll start to see some change in those other areas, because it'll give us the flexibility with it. It's not an EBA thing. That's why we need to get this deal over the line and get this deal done. And
0: it's
7: we
0: the
7: want to
0: funding
7: see...
0: outside that you think is important.
7: Correct.
0: Let me end on this point, Andrew. There is a faction, so there's a part of the education union threatening to strike. That would be what's known as an unprotected action. It wouldn't be legally protected.
7: Correct.
0: If staff do strike and it's not protected, do you think some of them would be fired?
7: I haven't heard that mentioned. Obviously, there's a range of, penalties that could be applied to them if they're taking unprotected action, but that would all be up to the Department of Education to apply and obviously fair work rules around it. It is... unfortunately, there is, I think that happens with any and all negotiations out there, that there are, different voices, different opinions. Mm. That one with the proposed or threatened strike at the moment is, it is certainly causing some issues in schools. There's a lot of confusion around it.
0: Are they wreckers? One of my texts suggested to me that part of the union that want to strike not protected, that they are wreckers. Do you agree with that?
7: Look, I don't... Wreckers is a strong word. They've certainly been very vocal. Their campaign has been very vocal, and I think it has caused probably all staff to look closely at the offer and the agreement. Unfortunately, what I would actually say is that it's probably created a level of division within the union itself. And, the strength of unions always has been unity. So unfortunately, it has created some level of division within the union itself, which probably hasn't been helpful for its own causes.
0: Thanks so much for your time.
7: Pleasure, Raph.
0: That's Andrew Cock, is the president of the Australian Principals Federation here in Victoria. It is 8:45. In a moment, Lily D'Ambrosio is the last of Dan Andrews' first cabinet. Back at the end of 2014, they won an election in November 2014, Dan Andrews' first cabinet. Lily D'Ambrosio is going to leave cabinet. She's going to leave parliament at the end of the year. She is the last of that first cabinet of Dan Andrews. How do you think we will remember that era, a significant era in Victorian political history of Dan Andrews and Jacinta Allen? How will you remember it? Give me a call.
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0: Just before we dive into what happened this week in state politics, I've got some sad news for you. Glenn A. Baker has died. He was a music journalist. He was a broadcaster. Glenn A. Baker has died, age 74. Some remarkable things about Glenn A. Baker. He edited the Billboard magazine here in Australia for more than two decades. You might know that he worked on Double J before it became Triple J. I didn't know that he won the BBC's Rock Brain of the Universe Award, apparently a few times in the 1980s. But we will speak to Glenn A. Baker's son, actually, after 9 o'clock. It's 9:13 now on 774. I mentioned Lily D'Ambrosio, the last of Dan Andrews' first cabinet.

0: Perhaps her step out of cabinet, prompted by Jacinta Allen's removal and Ben Carroll's instalment. Lily D'Ambrosio is also the ALP member for Mill Park. She won't be running for that seat in November. She's the outgoing Energy and Climate Change Minister. Thank you for coming in.
1: Good morning, Raph.
0: Look, I know there's a lot I want to get to, including what you think you achieved. But are you angry at the plotters?
1: No. The anger has no real value in politics. Anger, I've got to say that, and I always think about the disagreements that often happen in the Labor Party or any political organisation that, you know, wants to act as a unified force to be able to make change, is that you have your disagreements. It's like a family. Hopefully they're civil disagreements. And when you walk out of the room, you walk out of the family home, you're one. and that's what we've got.
0: So I don't really understand your internal processes. Yeah. And we've got time, so I will get to – I know you want to talk about things around renewables. The invective that came into my ears in private calls from different sides in this fight between whoever was trying to get rid of Jacinta Allen and whoever was trying to install Ben Carroll – that doesn't sound like the sort of anger that's just going to go away. Am I wrong?
1: Well, yes, you are wrong. Frankly, we've got a mission ahead of us, and it's going to be a hard one. And that is to win, well, importantly, to earn every vote between now and the election and see an election of Ben Carroll's Labor government. And that's going to be hard work. No one has any doubt about that. Every single day. And in fact, once I leave here, Raph, I'll be going to my electorate and door knocking and doing my street stalls and having those conversations with people about the things that are important to them.
0: So you'll still be door knocking even though you're not running?
1: Oh, absolutely. Absolutely. I'm the member for Mill Park until election day. And my mission and my commitment to the people of Mill Park is to work hard for them every single day. And that's what I'll be doing.
0: Is the big bill tainted?
1: Oh, look, certainly our government has had a very strong agenda in investment in big build projects, and they are there as legacy projects.
0: Is the legacy tainted, though?
1: I don't think so, because really when you strip it all back, it's what those projects deliver to Victorians, either improvements in public transport, getting around the city, getting from home to work, in a way that is, you know, far more efficient and effective. And really, I think that's important, and people should never really lose sight of that. And we've also got to remember the significant numbers of jobs that have been created as a result of those investments, which are there for decades to come and for all Victorians to enjoy.
0: It's 10 minutes to 9. Lily D'Ambrosio is an outgoing part of Dan Andrews and Jacinta Allen's cabinets. I do want to talk about the legacy of renewables in this state, but the fight over a Royal Commission finally made it to Cabinet. You don't have to nod your head to that. I know that to be happened. I know you're not allowed to talk about what happened in Cabinet. That seems to me to be the big change. Enough people in your party are worried enough about the claims of corruption to basically, like, that's why Ben Carroll made that his number one thing. That sounds like a taint on the big build legacy. Is it, if Labor calls a Royal Commission, it's hard to promote the big build as a big plus, isn't it?
1: No, look, I mean, these are big projects, absolutely, and they're worthwhile projects. And certainly what Ben Carroll has done, his first decision, is to ensure that ultimately Victorians can have the confidence that every dollar that has been spent has been well spent.
0: Do you regret that it didn't happen sooner?
1: Look, regrets are no use to us in this business, but what I will say is that Ben Carroll has wasted no time in bringing forward that agenda.
0: Was it a mistake to not do it earlier?
1: No, I'm not going to go there, Raph. I won't. What I will say is that Ben Carroll has made this decision and won't waste a day to get in front of it and ensure that ultimately Victorians can be confident that a microscope will be run across all of it and that ultimately it's about giving confidence to Victorians that every dollar that is spent by any government is a dollar that is well spent.
0: Do you fear that microscope?
1: I don't fear that microscope at all.
0: Should Dan Andrews or Jacinta Allen or anyone else fear that microscope?
1: A lot's been said in the commentary around individuals, politicians, other people, other players. There's no value in me putting any conjecture out there because I think that is actually quite a troublesome way of conducting all of this debate. Ultimately, a Royal Commission

0: will uncover what it uncovers. And what it uncovers then, of course, has to be dealt with. If the, indeed there are things that need to be brought to light and will come to the fore. And I'm sure that, you know, under Ben Carroll's leadership, the team will ensure that the appropriate steps and measures are applied as that information comes to light. But it's got to be based on evidence and it's got to be based on the facts.
1: 1300 222 774 is the phone number. I guess that in some ways, in a small way, that's Lily D'Ambrosio's view looking backward off the back of my questions. I want to know what you make of the piece, giant chunk really, of Victorian political history under Dan Andrews and Jacinta Allen. Lily D'Ambrosio, you were Energy Minister in 2014, is that right?
0: Yes. Right. So I'd come into the Daniel Andrews government to the energy portfolio. I'd spent the previous 4 years studying and learning everything I felt I needed to know to put our state opposition in the best position possible, that if we were to win, that we would hit the ground running, and we did.
1: A lot of the anger in the regions is about the renewable rollout. Did the rollout seed One Nation? Like, did the rollout give fuel to One Nation?
0: I don't believe so. Look, with any change, I mean, ambition is really important. And I think if we just take a helicopter look at what we were faced with when we came in 2014, what we were faced with was the outcomes of a government, Baillieu government, Napthine government, that rolled back investment in renewable energy. The numbers of people disconnected from the energy supply hit record highs, more than 30%. Bills had gone up incredibly high, record levels. Something needed to be done. But what happened was that we were losing the pace of change. We were losing the development of the new replacement electricity to other states. We had to arrest that.
1: Give me that helicopter view then. What do you think? What's changed while you've been there?
0: Well, what's changed is that when we came into government at the end of 2014, we saw that 10%, just 10% of our energy supply, our electricity supply, was coming from renewable energy. Today, it's 45%. That is the fastest rate of decarbonisation of our energy supply in the country. Now, that in and of itself, well, what does that mean? Well, it means that we've had now the lowest energy bills, the lowest wholesale energy prices in the country now for a number of years. And it's tied to the fact that we opened up the opportunity for developers to come in and build that replacement electricity. Because when you think about it, the ageing coal generators, they are closing. We saw that when Hazelwood closed, this is a lesson for all of us, when Hazelwood closed in the early days of our government, wholesale prices spiked. People pay for that. People pay the consequences of that. And that is why that lesson has remained with me to this very day. We've got to always be ahead of it, always with the view to knowing that any technology has its end date. It happens to be here in Victoria, coal generation that we've relied on and we've benefited from for many, many decades. We need to make sure we build new replacement electricity ahead of time so that as these generators close, we've got that surplus electricity supply available to keep prices down and, of course, to keep our emissions down and grow the jobs that we get from the actual build. And that's exactly what we're delivering in Victoria.
1: On 774, it's 9:04. Lily D'Ambrosio is the outgoing energy minister. She won't be a part of Ben Carroll's new cabinet. She was backing Jacinta Allen. She was, I don't think, ever going to be running again in this election in November. The rollout didn't always go well, right? Especially in the regions. I know the government's made some adjustments over the years, but would you agree that mistakes were made and that it blundered a bit?
0: No, not at all.
1: No,
0: I totally disagree with you, Raph. Now, that doesn't mean that these things are easy. They are not easy. Being in government is not easy, nor should it be easy. And the fact is, if you have an easy approach to any of the policy areas that need attention, I would dare say we're probably not doing our job.
1: Are you saying you made no mistakes in the rollout?
0: No. Well, what I'm saying is that what we've done is through VicGrid, and VicGrid is a really important agency for us in Victoria. VicGrid's role is to develop up the renewable energy zones, and that's about giving certainty to communities about where are the best places

0: replacement electricity. And it's not just about building it out in the regions. We also need to build it on people's rooftops. What I say to you right now today, more than 10% of our electricity supply comes from the solar that people have on their rooftops. Now, if that wasn't there, then we would need to rely even more on building those big projects out in the regions. But we need to keep that progress up, because the reality is that as these projects are built, and I want to actually point to the fact that whichever land that these projects are built, it has to have the agreement of the landholder. And there are many landholders out there right now that are enjoying that secure income, if you like, guaranteed income for the life of a project that they're hosting. Transmission, of course, is a different story, and I know you'll probably get to that, but the reality is we need to be able to connect the whole of the state to the new energy supply, and making sure that it is resilient, and that is a vital part of the mix.
1: Lily D'Ambrosio is leaving the parliament at the election. She's also leaving the cabinet now. Maybe some rapid-fire questions. How would you describe Dan Andrews?
0: Strong leader who got things done.
1: Jacinta Allen?
0: A strong leader who had passion at her heart.
1: Did she differentiate herself enough from Dan Andrews?
0: I think she did. I think she did. We also have to remember the fact that, you know, we're a third-term government and she had her own agenda, and she was able to craft that. And I think that differentiation really did set her apart from the previous leadership.
1: And I've only got 30 seconds left. How would you describe Ben Carroll?
0: Ben Carroll, he's got a big heart. Ben Carroll has got a really strong brain, and he's got a very clear eye to how to win the next election. And I'll be very much looking forward to working alongside of him every day to make sure that we get re-elected.
1: Do you think he's likely to win?
0: There is absolutely pathways to us winning.
1: But is he likely to win?
0: I believe so. I believe
1: so. More likely than Jess Wilson to form government?
0: I believe that there is absolutely a pathway to our government winning.
1: That's not quite the same. Do you think he's more likely than Jess Wilson?
0: I think so. I think so. If you have a look at Jess Wilson's votes,
1: poll numbers.
0: The poll numbers have certainly gone down. Okay. And frankly, it is scary to think that Jess Wilson would only be able to form government in coalition with One Nation.
1: Lily D'Ambrosio, really appreciate you coming into the studio.
0: Thank you, Raf.
1: I'll get to your calls straight after this bulletin.
2: Good morning, Natasha McFarlane with ABC News. The Victorian Opposition says it will add five new crimes to adult crime, adult time laws in Victoria if it wins the November election. Georgia Linton-Williams has more.
3: Last year, the state government introduced sentencing reforms for children aged 14 and over who commit serious crimes, meaning they now face adult sentences in adult courts. The Liberals and Nationals are proposing to add five more offences to the suite of crimes covered if it wins the upcoming state election, including theft of a motor vehicle, reckless conduct endangering life, and violent disorder. Shadow Attorney General James Newbury says in a statement the plan means that for 25 serious crimes, there will be no more excuses and offenders will receive the punishment the community expects.
2: About 84 jobs are set to be cut at Opal's Maryville paper mill in the Latrobe Valley in Victoria's East as the company restructures its operations following the end of white paper production. The proposed redundancies come after a review of the mill's future requirements and operational footprint. An Opal spokesperson says affected workers will be consulted and redeployment opportunities will be explored across the company where possible. Latrobe City Mayor Sharon Gibson says the announcement is a huge shock to the local community with the number of jobs at stake.
4: It's a huge number. That's a massive hit. Usually with Opal and the power stations, they have quite good wages. You take 84 positions out of the equation, that is going to hurt.
2: The Assistant Veterans Minister says it's up to the Prime Minister to decide if a Labor MP fighting assault charges should be stood down from his role as a special envoy. Luke Gosling is accused of assaulting Northern Territory Administrator David Connolly at a community festival earlier this month and will appear in court in September. He strenuously denies the allegations. Matt Keogh wouldn't be drawn on whether Mr. Gosling should stand down from some of his duties.
5: I've worked closely with Gos in his role as the Special Envoy for Defence and Veterans Affairs, and Gos is a veteran himself, but of course it's a matter for the Prime Minister.

0: Some of soccer's biggest tournaments could be impacted as its governing body faces widespread backlash to a controversial privatisation plan. Member associations of the European governing body UEFA have unanimously agreed to boycott all tournaments, including the Women's Under-20s World Cup due to be played in Poland in September, unless FIFA President Gianni Infantino scraps his plan to sell parts of the game to private businesses. Former Socceroo Craig Foster describes the plan as a brazen attempt to effectively steal the game.
1: It's robbery of the crown jewels of global football. FIFA is a not-for-profit under Swiss law. They have to reinvest all of those profits back into the game around the world. So it's not just the idea that Infantino wants to sell off a part of the World Cup, but in fact the lack of process and the way that he's done it, which is an absolute disgrace.
0: Australian music journalist and broadcaster Glenn A. Baker has died at the age of 74. Known for his vast music knowledge, Baker won the BBC's Rock Brain of the Universe three times in the mid-1980s. In the mid-1970s, Baker was part of a research project which resulted in the formation of Double J, which later became Triple J. Glenn A. Baker was also the editor of Billboard magazine for more than 20 years, wrote 17 books as well as sleeve notes for more than 600 albums. And Australian runner Rose Davies has claimed her second gold medal of the Commonwealth Games, triumphing in the 5,000 metres with compatriot Jess Hull taking silver. Jess Stewart has more from Glasgow.
2: It was another golden moment for Rose Davies in Glasgow. Days after claiming a historic 10,000-metre triumph, the Australian was equally impressive in the 5,000, waiting until the final stages to gallop ahead of the pack and then digging in deep to hold off compatriot Jess Hull and triumph by almost a second as the pair completed a famous 1-2 for Australia. That came after Lachlan Kennedy and Torrey Lewis both breezed through to their respective 200-metre finals. Peter Bowl was one of three Aussies to reach the final of the 800 metres, and Australia's cyclists claimed three golds on a successful first day of competition at the velodrome.
0: To the weather for the state, a cool day with isolated light showers near the coast, mostly clearing by the evening. For Melbourne, partly cloudy, a top today of 13. Tomorrow, mostly sunny, 16. Sunday, sunny and 17. Monday, showers increasing in 15. Right now, it's 7 degrees in the city. 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
8: Good morning, it's Brad from Transport Victoria. Up to four vehicles involved in a collision inbound on the Princes Freeway, Melbourne Twist, just after Corroy Creek Road. Still got police there with our crews, and that left lane currently closed. Speed down to 40 past the flashing red and blues. We're at a 5-minute delay, pushing back towards High Street in Laverton. After you pass that, looking okay for the Westgate Freeway. Just a few brakes on at the city exits, heading past the Balti in towards the Burnley Tunnel. There's delays in Ferntree Gully for inbound traffic along the Burwood Highway after an earlier car fire. Well and truly under control now. It's just after Dorset Road. You'll find the left lane closed there with police directing traffic into two lanes that remain open past that incident. A fairly clear run for the other freeways on public transport. Getting back to a normal schedule on the Werribee and Williamstown train lines after an earlier suspension this morning, back up and running. A cancellation also for the Freston line and work still affecting the Belgrave line. That's the latest traffic and transport. It's 6 past 9.
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3: Mornings with Raf Epstein.

That is On the Prowl by All 55. That is the band that Glenn A. Baker managed back in the 70s. In that band, Wilbur Wild and Frankie J. Holden. We'll hear from Glenn A. Baker's son, as you heard in the news. Glenn was part of the beginnings of Double J, the station in Sydney that nationally became Triple J. He edited Billboard magazine in Australia for more than 20 years. That was the preeminent music magazine in this country. The amazing thing, I only learned this morning, apparently, and I'll ask his son about this, apparently he owned 80,000 vinyl records and 30,000 CDs. Like,

0: How much space gets taken up by 80,000 vinyl MPs? I don't know if that number's correct, but it was on one of the significant pages that Glenn A. Baker contributed to at the National Archives, so I'll ask his son about that. It's 8 minutes past nine. We spoke to Lily D'Ambrosio because she really does represent a changing of the guard. Most of the Labor MPs and candidates at this state election, they weren't around in 2014. Lily D'Ambrosio is the last survivor from Dan Andrews' first cabinet, first formed back at the end of 2014. So no matter what happens, if Jess Wilson is premier, if it's some sort of minority government that might need to rely on One Nation, if it's a Labor minority or Labor majority, no matter what happens, that's a significant era has come to an end under Dan Andrews and Jacinta Allen. What will you remember that? How will you remember that? I'll get to your calls in a moment on 1300 222 774. When we were speaking to Lily D'Ambrosio, it got texts like this. Let me read the negative and the positive. An example of a deaf politician not listening to what people are saying, convinced they're right, even when people say they're wrong. Someone else saying, Lily D'Ambrosio sounds like a Dan Andrews clone. Everything's fine. The end justifies the means. Bad stuff's other people's fault. It's ingrained. Sigh. That's from David. You're in Baldwin North. And let me read one more negative one. Deluded. You've put turbines all over prime agricultural land in the Western District. WTF is wrong with you? You've divided the regions in irreparably. So there's a lot of texts like that. There's a lot of texts like this as well. This is from Guy, who's in Richmond. Lily D'Ambrosio should be congratulated for her calm, tireless, effective determination to embed and progress Victoria's transition to clean, renewable energy. Craig's got this here in Carnegie, Craig. As a former worker in renewable energy, I'd like to thank Lily for her work. She's been a great energy minister, and the consistency within the industry has been welcome. 1300 222 774 is the number. It's been a big week in state politics. We'll talk more about the big switch after 10, but Tony's calling from Rye. What do you want to say, Tony?
1: Yeah, good morning, Raf. I'd also like to congratulate Minister D'Ambrosio for a long period of service to the Victorians. It's a fair effort. I just wanted to say I think Labor ran off the rails the minute that they adopted Daniel Andrews' underground train set, and the project was so massive, I don't think they realised what they were getting into. What's happened now is all the people involved, tradespeople in big build projects in Victoria, has sapped all the tradespeople out of the housing construction industry. And we're in a crisis with housing.
0: So is that what you think the legacy is from Dan Andrews' era?

0: media in Victoria and the general public, that is that the senior principal in a school is not actually part of the teaching class. The principal is actually the departmental representative. Effectively, they are the employer in the schools.
1: And why do you think that's important for everyone to know?
0: Because what's been happening is a quite disingenuous process where you've got the Principals Federation coming out and trying to speak on behalf of teachers. Teachers aren't allowed to speak to the media, and that's a disingenuous thing to do, especially when they're actually representing the government.
1: What do you think is going to happen? Do you think there'll be another strike?
0: Likely. But I won't speak for teachers. I think teachers need to be allowed to speak for themselves.
1: So I was interested in your opinion, Julia. Look, thank you. Thank you for calling. Thanks for making that point about principals as well. 12 minutes past nine. We'll get stuck into bloody Geelong, bloody Collingwood. They just keep on going. It's just annoying. We'll get to all the weekend sport after 9:30. How do you achieve that depth on the bench on your playing list? Look, we'll get to all the sports stuff after 9:30. I want to now pay tribute to Glenn A. Baker, who I'm sure I grew up listening to on the radio, seeing on Channel 9 talking about music. Have a listen to him. This is from an ABC show called Talking Heads. This is Glenn A. Baker, who sadly has died in his 70s. Here he is talking about his career as a music journalist.
2: I was interested in the people making music. And funnily enough, before I was managing rock and roll bands and things like that, I was compiling albums. And what I found is I would go and dig these people out who made records that I'd grown up with. And they were so delighted to have someone who cared for their small, brief moment of fame and glory that they just opened themselves up to me.
1: That warmth, that ability to communicate and tell a story about music, I think that's why so many of us know Glenn A. Baker's name. Orson Baker is his son. Orson, thank you for joining us and our heartfelt commiserations.
3: Appreciate that. Thank you very much.
1: What do you think people, why do you think people connected with your dad so well?
3: It's a very good question. I can't help but sit here sometimes and think of almost a jealousy because Glenn decided not to have a career where he worked for the man. He found a passion from, when he was probably 7 years old, and that was picking up a record and playing it, and just he was mesmerised, and that became what he dedicated his life to. So whilst most of us were, putting on a suit and going to the office, he was forming bands. He formed Old 55 in the mid-70s, right about the time I was being born, and was just became super passionate, not only about international music, but more particularly Australian rock and pop of that era, and then went on to work within both print media and, television and radio. He was part of Double J, which I think probably most of your listeners won't even be aware of, that there was a J missing once upon a time. And I guess furthermore, his career diverted somewhat from not just music. He found himself traveling around the world, seeing shows and meeting artists, but then into travel and became quite an accomplished travel writer. So as his son, there were six kids in the family and 13 grandkids, but he'd take us, fondest memories of him taking us to, on a road trip or, on an international, tour that he was involved with, and you'd get to see, how the music world works from inside the lens. And it was really cool.
1: Orson Baker is Glenn A. Baker's son. Let me just read some of these texts. Raph, not your fault, but you ruined my day. Vale, Glenn A. Baker. That's from Eric in Warragul. Someone else reminding us, he was to airline passengers the voice of Qantas's Reeling in the Years channel for many years. Sadly,
3: for 20 plus years, he was the voice, yeah.
1: And look, listen to this one. Vale, Glenn A. Baker. His encyclopedic knowledge of rock music placed him alongside Ian Molly Meldrum and Michael Gadinsky in a league of his own. His passion,
3: were
1: insight.
3: Both dear friends to him.
1: Oh, I didn't know that.
3: The thing is, you've got to remember, he was in an era here where information was not at one's fingertip. Yeah. And so the way he went about obtaining the information was very complex.
1: He was a human Google.

0: Aussie music, wasn't he?
1: Indeed, indeed. And I do recall fondly that he won this international award called Rock Brand of the Universe, which was held on Boxing Day every year. And so we'd all be sitting around celebrating the Christmas period and he'd be off somewhere competing with, you know, ridiculously difficult questions about, you know, what Mick Jagger's favourite toothpaste is or something, right? So this was his world. This was what he loved to do. And there are not many of us that get to turn a passion into a career, which he managed to do.
0: Do you often get told that you've got your dad's voice, that you sound the same?
1: Mate, I stay as far from the limelight as I can, and I love to watch it from a distance.
0: Because I'm getting texts now saying he sounds just like his dad.
1: Unbelievable. But what he carries and perhaps what I lack was, first of all, he could talk underwater, but secondly, he was passionate about what he said. You could hear it in his voice, you know, and his love for music was such. But as I mentioned before, the Aussie music in particular, because he was there right in the early days when, you know, that from the late 70s, early 80s, you know, when you've got bands that were starting to become incredibly successful internationally. I remember sitting there at a concert completely confused. I said, "Dad, who's this?" He said, "This is a band called Men at Work. They're really going to go places, son." And I'm like, okay. And I went and, you know, met them afterwards and didn't know them from a bar of soap. And I think, you know, a few months later, they were at number one, you know, in America for their hit. So it was kind of cool to be to tag along as a youngster and get to meet all these amazing Australian artists.
0: Sounds extraordinary. And I read this morning, in 2018, apparently, he said he had 80,000 vinyl MPs and 30,000 CDs. Is that correct?
1: Somewhere around that, yeah. But the scary thing was that he collected them one by one. It was his mission in life. And so I do know he had a bit of a pack
0: vinyl
1: going.
0: Where are they?
1: Yeah. Well, he recently sold the entire collection because it was getting too much. Let me tell you, a collection of that size is a treasure as much as it is a noose around one's neck, because just the sheer volume of space required to store them all is incredible. But they were collected through blood, sweat, and tears, right? And this is what he lived for, to go out and you know and grow them. So he actually had frequently private access to record fairs. He would turn up an hour before the record fair opened and get free rein. So just to ensure that he got every copy of whatever, you know, the artist was that he was trying to go after at that particular time, he would get it. Yeah, I mean, my young years were formed around the record collection. I grew up with it in our house.
0: Extraordinary. Look, our condolences. I wish you a long life, Orson, and thanks so much for joining us.
1: Thank you for your words. Appreciate that. Thank you, then.
0: Orson Baker, who, as you can hear, is Glenn A. Baker's son. And someone sent me this text, which I'd forgotten, but this is a really good point. This is from Pat. You're in Mount Waverley. Glenn A. Baker gave the best obituaries from love and his knowledge of music. Who will do that now? And who's going to do that Glenn A. Baker-style obituary for Glenn A. Baker? Belinda's calling from Altona. What do you want to tell us, Belinda?
2: I'm a travel journalist, and Glenn was one of us for decades. He was the winner of the Australian Travel Writer of the Year. What that means is that on social media at the moment now, all of our memories are just starting to resurface about when we travelled with Glenn. And I travelled around Ireland with him on a group for Mill, and I have this and he could talk underwater. His knowledge was incredible. And I have this fabulous memory. We were driving, it was a Sunday afternoon, we're driving through country Ireland. There was a little fair at a crossroads, a village in the middle of nowhere. And there was a local band of young guys just thrashing it, absolutely thrashing it. The sound was incredible. Glenn literally leapt off a moving bus to run over to them. And he was like, "I need your number." And they were like, "Who are you?" And he's like, "Oh, I'm just this guy that does stuff in Australia." Because he was actually really... you know, as you're finding out now too, you know, his reach was incredible. His knowledge was prodigious, and his contacts, who he didn't know, you know, really wasn't, he just knew everybody and they were worth it. And he just, he was a great guy, and we'll miss him as part of that community. You know, he's, you cannot overstate.

0: what he was holding in his brain. And I actually interviewed him about a year ago about traveling through Memphis and places like that. And he was, you know, just, and that was at the time when he was starting to sell out that incredible,
1: the collection.
0: Just rooms. And he said to me, you know, I've got rooms of this stuff. Just, I'm surrounded by it.
1: Well, I guess that's why they sold. Look, Belinda, thank you. I got a lot of texts. I didn't get too much of a chance to mention his other life as a travel writer. Back in a moment.
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1: All politics is local, but the split and reformation of the Victorian government will have federal implications. We'll talk to David Spears in a moment. But John's calling from Upper Ferntree Gully just on, I guess, the legacy or the way you'll remember Dan Andrews and Jacinta Allen. What do you want to say, John?
8: I remember Dan Andrews and Jacinta Allen because I don't have to wait for kilometres of backed up traffic at boom gates.
1: Level crossings.
8: Yeah, well, no, I'm thinking of the ones in Springvale Road, in Nunawading, Mitcham Road. They were shockers. They really were.
1: So you're just grateful they were done?
8: I'm grateful they did a lot of things, but that's just one I always think of because I drive around a bit that way. And every time I pull up there, I think, thank you, Dan.
1: Great to hear from you, John. Thank you. It's a unicorn policy, that one. Let's find out what the implications of a switch of Premier mean for the federal government.

0: David Spears hosts Insiders on ABC TV on Sunday mornings. You can catch at 9 o'clock or also catch them on iView. Good morning, David.
1: Very good morning, Raf.
0: Does it have many implications for federal Labor and the government?
1: A bit. I guess in a policy sense, the Royal Commission move is one that could potentially embarrass the federal government, depending on where it goes. You know, whether there's a suggestion that the federal government should have done more, could have done more to try and...
0: We don't build these things, David. The states build these things. We just fund them. Nothing to do with us.
1: The feds do tip in a fair bit of money to these things. So should they have had a keener eye on any potential corruption and the claims that were coming forward and so on? The suburban rail loop, I guess, is the other policy issue that the federal government will be keen to see which way that goes, whether Ben Carroll's going to, you know, scale that back. The feds have tipped in $6 billion now to that particular project. So what happens to that money will be one. So, look, there are some policy implications. I think politically too. I mean, you know, everyone in politics is watching this Victorian contest to see what happens with One Nation, to see how the Libs and the Nats deal with One Nation, but also whether this gamble now for Labor in changing leader 4 months out is going to pay off or not. You know, this will be watched by Labor at the federal level.
0: I actually noticed one line in your piece. Forgive me if I've got this wrong, but I think you mentioned in your... David does great analysis every Thursday, by the way. You can catch it on the ABC website every Thursday. But David, after picking you up, I think you mentioned in that piece that you thought it might be relatively easy to switch federal suburban rail loop money to other projects. I actually got exactly the opposite message when I spoke to the federal government yesterday, that it'd be very difficult to sort of take it from an SRL pot in Victoria and spend it elsewhere. What do you think is the situation there? Could they switch that money to another project? Because I was told that's hard.
1: I think they can. I think, you know, I was talking about reallocating.
0: Yes.
1: And I think when you listen to the Prime Minister's language over some time on this, he usually focuses on the fact that his government has boosted overall transport funding for Victoria. He doesn't, you know, go too far in defending that particular suburban rail loop project. That's my impression anyway. So I think he'd want to maintain that level of funding to Victoria because he knows that helps federal Labor down in Victoria. But I don't know how attached he is. I'm sure he has been. I mean, geez, they've tipped in $6 billion to the project. But at the end of the day, if it's scaled back, I don't think that money would leave Victoria. I think it would find its way into other projects, would be my assumption.
0: Yeah, that's interesting because I was asked if that was possible yesterday and I was told that would be effing diabolical. The implication there that it'd be
1: let's
0: hard
1: see.
0: To
1: well, I mean,
0: let's
1: I don't
0: see.
1: Know. Let's see. If the new Premier does decide to change
0: if,
1: course
0: well, that's the other
1: this,
0: thing. Yeah. I don't know how easy that is. Now, David, I just want to travel north because it's just this weird story. And because it's in court, I don't know how much you can say, but Luke Gosling, who's a Labor MP, arrested and accused of assault and accused of effectively assaulting the governor of the Northern Territory, they call it the administrator.
1: Yep.
0: Is this just a private matter? Is this the politicisation of the Northern Territory police force? How do you see this?
1: Well, I mean, yes, there's history between these two. There was an accusation that this administrator appointed by the CLP government up there was, you know, too close to the CLP, had posted stuff on social media that some Indigenous groups felt was racist and so on. But police in the Northern Territory have now laid criminal charges. And that's pretty serious, right? And I don't think the Prime Minister and the federal government can dismiss this simply as, oh, well, this is a politicised affair. You either...
0: Because that's a big charge too, isn't it, to
1: say
0: the Northern Territory police are doing it for political reasons.
1: Well, exactly. But the charge itself here, there's a particular territory offence that relates to assaulting the administrator while performing their office duties, which carries, get this, Raf, a jail term of up to 14 years. So this is pretty serious stuff. Of course, if you are convicted of an offence that carries a sentence of at least 12 months, you're automatically disqualified from sitting in Parliament. So that could trigger a by-election. We're away off that. We'll see where it goes through the courts. Maybe this, you know, he's cleared on this. But, this has the potential to end in a by-election for Labor. And I don't know. I just think if whatever you think about the backstory between these two, once police have laid a charge like this, it needs to be treated pretty seriously. So far, the Prime Minister's not standing him aside. The opposition saying it's a test for him. He should be standing him aside at least while this plays out in the courts. There's not a lot of precedent. There's not that many federal MPs criminally charged while in office. I mean, the last, I guess, similar case I could find was Craig Thompson. That's back in 2012. Yeah. Julia Gillard was the Prime Minister. She suspended him from the caucus. He hadn't been charged at that point. He was under investigation for misusing health services, union funds and so on. But he was suspended, had to sit as a crossbencher in the Parliament. The Prime Minister now is not doing anything like that, even though he's now been criminally charged.
0: And just briefly, is the government worried about we're going to pay full tax on fuel from next week? Is the government worried about that?
1: Look, it doesn't seem to be. And I guess because, you know, I know the prices are still too high for a lot of people, but they ain't what they once were back around Easter. And look, things are still very volatile in the Middle East. I think it's keeping some room to return to an excise cut if it had to down the track. But no, I think it's pretty comfortable about seeing this excise relief come to an end this weekend.
0: And who is your guest on Sunday?
1: Jane Hume, the Deputy Liberal Leader and well-known Victorian Liberal, joining us.
0: Thanks so much, David.
1: Thanks, Raph.
0: David Spears on Insiders on Sunday morning, 9 o'clock on ABC TV, and you can catch them on iView as well. And if that's not enough for you, you can listen to the Politics Now podcast. That's Politics Now. That comes out 5 days a week? Lots of days a week if you want more federal political discussion. Some days are better than others. Let's get some news headlines with Natasha McFarlane. Good morning.
2: Good morning, Raph. Outgoing Energy Minister Lily D'Ambrosio says she has no anger for those who moved to dump Jacinta Allen as Premier earlier this week. Ms. D'Ambrosio was a key ally of Ms. Allen at the last remaining minister for the first Labor cabinet under Daniel Andrews. She will exit Parliament at the November state election, along with Health Minister Harriet Sheng. The Victorian opposition says people don't feel safe on the state's streets as it vows to crack down further on youth crime if elected at the upcoming election. The opposition plans to add 5 new offences to existing adult crime, adult time legislation. It means children 14 and over who commit crimes including theft of a motor vehicle, attempted carjacking and reckless conduct endangering life would face adult sentences in adult courts. More than 80 people, which is almost half of the workforce, will lose their jobs in the latest round of cuts at the Maryvale paper mill in Gippsland. And a plan by the president of soccer's governing body to privatise part of FIFA is being labelled a disgrace. Gianni Infantino is facing a revolt, with 55 European members agreeing to boycott major tournaments and 41 nations from North and Central America also rejecting his plan to sell off parts of the federation, including the World Cup. Melbourne's weather partly cloudy with the top today of 13. Right now it's 5 degrees. I'll have more news at 10 o'clock.
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1: Traffic.
2: Good morning, it's Brad from Transport Victoria. Three separate collisions on our major arterials to look out for. Delays in from Melbourne's west. Firstly, four cars involved in a collision on the Princes Freeway just after Corroy Creek Road, still being cleared from the left lane. And then further along, there's delays at the city end of the Westgate Freeway due to a collision that's just clearing now from the Burnley Tunnel. At the right lane closed there for a few minutes, but looks like Transurban Inter Response Crew just driving out through the tunnel, so drive with caution. Delays there pushing back towards the Balti, but should ease. And up to three or four vehicles involved in a collision on the M80 Ring Road. That's affecting Greensborough-bound traffic heading up towards Sunshine Avenue. Left lane's currently closed. Our crews are on the way to attend to that. Obey those overhead gantry signs as you make your way past. Merge early and safely out of that left lane. OKL turnabout. Cancellation for the Frankston line and work still affecting the Belgrave train line. Buses replacing trains between Bayswater and Belgrave. That's the latest traffic and transport. It's 28 to 10.
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6: We've got the Women's International between Australia and Ireland. We've got had a pretty tasty match last night. How did Geelong and Collingwood keep doing it? And we've had our best ever, I think it's our best ever meet in the pool at the Commonwealth Games, if that's big for you. We'll get it stuck into all of the sport that we've had this weekend over the weekend. But we've been talking as well about Glenn A. Baker. Sadly, he has died. And Mike's called from Glen Iris. What did you want to mention, Mike?
7: G'day, Raph. One of the things Glenn did, which was, I don't know if it was really clever at the time, but I think it was a brilliant marketing idea for his bands, because at the time, in the mid-late 70s, bands used to play pubs, and they might do two or three gigs a night at different pubs. But what he did in Sydney, where I was living at the time, he'd take the bands around to high schools.
6: Right.
7: And they were the market. So Old 55 came to our school twice. And everyone, of course, went out and went nuts for Old 55 and bought the records, heard the songs live. So that was exciting.
6: Because that was they took the bands to schools.
7: Yeah, high schools.
6: That's fantastic.
7: So you'd pick the year 7 to 12 kids or who were the ones who would actually buy the records. So they'd go home and then hassle mum and dad to go down to Edel's, the record shop, which was like the Brashes of Sydney, and buy them a record.
6: What was your favourite Old 55 song?
7: You played
6: On the Prowl.
7: You played On the Prowl before. It's sort of a classic.
6: Did you hear that at the school?
7: Absolutely. He did it when the record was launched.
6: Right.
7: When the album was launched.
6: Wow. So, and that's Frankie J. Holden's voice?
7: Yeah,
6: right.
7: And there were posters up. Frankie now runs a caravan park, I think, on the south coast of New South Wales.
6: Tathra or something.
7: He's a co-owner. He'd be a similar vintage as Glenn, I guess, by now. So he's, I don't know if he's actively involved or not. But
6: no, we should get in touch with him, shouldn't we? Look, thank you, Mike. Thanks for paying tribute. I want to get your weather update and then contemplate all that's been happening in sport this week. But Denise has called from Footscray. To be honest, nothing like an energy minister to get the text flowing thick and fast, both for and against. Lily D'Ambrosio, who joined us, on her way out, leaving Cabinet, leaving Parliament in November. Denise, what did you want to say?
8: Thanks, Raph. First of all, I'm not a Labour Party member. I'm just going to give an observation from having worked in an area of Lily's portfolio responsibility. And I'd just like to remind some of those people who texted in with some quite vociferously negative text, which, I mean, they're welcome to their opinion, but they clearly don't appreciate the amount of work that she did as the incoming minister in 2014 for people who were struggling to pay their bills. In 2013, the Energy Ombudsman released a report that showed that for the first time in Victoria, disconnections were higher than billing complaints. That's significant because energy is an essential service. Mm. And she took a review that was announced just before the 2014 election, and she broadened it into a big, really root and branch

0: review of hardship arrangements by energy retailers. And a lot of the things that we take for granted now in terms of access to hardship, if you're doing it tough, or being able to use the Vic Energy Compare site so that you can find the best deal, she oversaw that. She's right. been a really hardworking, low-key minister getting on with her job. And I don't think it's fair to slag her off on the way out when she's actually been one of these really solid performers.
1: That's
0: I just
1: the nature of politics
0: that.
1: Now, thank Denise, that the anger and the slagging off is par for the course.
0: Yeah, it is. But does it really have to be that way? Like, what have we become if that's what we're going to do to somebody's record? I think that's really unfair.
1: Denise, look, great to hear from you. I've heard from, I mean, I'm not being rude here, but I've heard from front benchers in Victoria. They're not high profile people, right? If you're on the front bench in Victoria and you're not the Premier or the opposition leader, basically most people don't know who you are. They still get abused when they go shopping. People shout at them in the shops. That's both Liberal and Labor politicians I've heard that from. That is where we are, for better or worse. And by the way, Kim saying in Safety Beach, thanks for the tip about politics. Now, is there a podcast about Victorian politics you could recommend? Well, Kim, I'm glad you asked, because in the lead up to the election and during the election campaign, there will be a special version of Politics Now at the end of each week focusing on Victorian politics. So, yes, that feed is the one to keep your eye on through October and November if you want a podcast on Victorian politics, as well, of course, as listening to especially Breakfast, Mornings and Drive right here on 774. We'll talk all things sport in a moment. Let's get a look at the weather with Michael Efron, who is on duty at the Weather Bureau. Michael, what are we all getting?
2: Hi, Raph. Very settled conditions today and heading into the weekend. Today, it is pretty cloudy through eastern suburbs, mostly sunny in the west, but we'll see that cloud tending to break up through the rest of today. A partly cloudy top in the city of 13 degrees. Heading into the weekend, very cold start tomorrow, a low of 2 in the city, but through the suburbs likely to be 0 or lower. A sunny day to follow, up to 16 degrees, light northerly winds developing as well. Not as cold on Sunday morning with those northerly winds, a low of 8, a sunny top of 17. Those winds starting to pick up through the afternoon and evening as well, so a good washing day on Sunday. Monday, we'll see showers developing with a cold front moving through, a low of 9 up to 15 degrees. Showers starting to ease on Tuesday up to 14. Wednesday, a shower or two, 14. And then Thursday, return to settled weather, a top of 15 degrees.
1: Thank you, Michael Efron, on duty at the Weather Bureau. The Comm Games are on right now. Be honest, how much have you watched of the Commonwealth Games on television? 1300 222 774. How much of the Comm Games have you actually watched?
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5: Could be a new A-League men's record.
6: That's a big hit. The crowd does not like that.
1: Joining us from the ABC Sport team is Lexi Peshe. Good morning, Lex.
7: Good morning.
1: And also from the ABC Sport team, part of the St Kilda, woven into the glorious history of the St Kilda Football Club and the Western Bulldogs, is Nathan Burke.
8: Hello, Raph. There you go. I'm not sure whether there was sarcasm in that entrance or not.
7: It's sarcastic. I like it.
8: No one has ever described St Kilda as having a glorious history.
1: I just said woven into the history of.
8: Okay.
1: Glorious. So
8: I heard glorious.
7: And that's beautiful, Berkey, that you heard glorious. It's important that we hear that. Don't worry, Raph. You don't like it.
1: Have you watched much of the Commonwealth Games, Lex?
7: I haven't watched a heap, but okay. I have watched some of it. Okay. Yes.
1: Berkey?
7: I think.
1: Sorry, Lex. Berkey, have you watched
8: as much as I can?
1: Right, okay. So, keen viewer?
8: Yes.
1: Okay. How have we gone?
7: Well, we're doing very well. The medal tally at the moment is 50 gold, 30 silver, 35 bronze. So, we lead. And last night, the Dolphins in the pool broke their own record, 37 gold, previously their own record of 28 gold.
1: Right.
7: So, we always do well in the pool. It's the timing for me, the time difference that I think makes it hard.
8: It is hard, I must admit. Plus the host broadcaster penchant for putting in more ads than actual action. That doesn't help. They're getting their money's worth.
7: Whack.
8: But some fantastic results. 50 goal. Raph, you've got to get excited about that.
1: Limited gene pool, Commonwealth Games. People hate my commentary on the Commonwealth Games, but it's like a subsection of a whole lot of other events. I don't quite understand.
8: I defy you to watch Rose Davies and Jess Hole sprinting the last 200 metres of the 5,000-metre race and not get excited, not have joy in your heart.
1: You don't know how cold my heart is.
8: At watching these two women sprint down, and then Jess Hole, the last 10 metres she realises, you know what, I'm not going to catch her. So she puts a smile on her face. And Rose Davies, the 10,000, 5,000K double, and the smile on her face that she's beaten her friend. You can't get excited. You have to get excited about that.
1: Have to get excited about that.
7: I've got another one for you. Yes. Ian Thorpe, what's your memories of him?
1: Olympic Games.
7: Okay. Now, Atlanta. What about his Commonwealth Games record? Because it's been broken.
1: Yes, I know. Broken by Carl Chalmers.
7: Who's a fantastic swimmer and has been for a long time. He actually admitted during the week that I think the changing of the guard is coming.
1: Right.
7: Because he's obviously getting older. But he won, he takes his career medals at the Games to 12.
1: Right.
7: Thorpe was 11.
1: Oh, okay.
7: I think those storylines are what does make the Comm Games so exciting and so fun to watch. Tomorrow morning, 4 a.m, you'll get up for this one. I just know you will. Nina Kennedy, she gets up, and I read an article this morning about she has a Teams meeting that comes up every 2 weeks in her phone that's called Project 5 Meters. She currently, her best is 4.95. She wants to break 5. She was born on the 5th of one of the months. I don't know which one it was. I just remember it
1: Hopefully
7: being the 5th.
1: The 5th of May.
7: I wonder if it is. She referenced this too. Her boyfriend, Declan Mountford, used to play for North Melbourne. He wears number 5. Their anniversary is the 5th. It's all about 5 at the moment. So I think when you know the stories, that's what makes the Commonwealth Games so fun to watch and exciting.
1: Let's give Kyle Chalmers his little moment of glory, big moment of glory. Here he is winning gold. This is the men's 4x100 freestyle, described by 7.
9: And here he comes, Kim Kyle. It's like a slingshot. Flew him out.
10: Oh, you've
9: to
10: almost,
9: surface the water. Look at that kick.
10: You've got to feel sorry for Jacob Whittle swimming next to him in lane 5 from England. The wash coming from Kyle Chalmers is extraordinary.
9: That splash is nearly hitting the roof here in Glasgow.
1: On the text, Susan saying, I have not watched any of the Glasgow Comm Games. They cost Victoria too much money. Someone else, Comm Games, less than 30 seconds. Tim says this, watch lots, very enjoyable. Someone else switching between the Comm Games every night, but I had to switch in between the footy as well. And Ray in Mount Eliza, I watch the Comm Games just about every night. I love it. We'll find out if they can. It'll be hosted into the future. It's a struggle to find people. It's a struggle to find cities willing to take on the Comm Games. Harry's calling from Kyneton. What do you want to mention, Harry?
11: G'day, Raf. Look, I think I can sum up the Comm Games experience as a viewer. Trying to watch catch-up the next day on that stupid app, the 7 app thing, finally finding the women's high jump, and I start watching it, and then it's in the dark, it's raining, everyone's in long trousers and covered in blankets. It was just so bleak.
1: What's it?
11: Idiot. It was like, this is so Scottish, and it's wrong.
8: Yeah, that particular night was a tough one. It was the same night as the 100-metre finals.
1: Oh, yeah, I saw that footage.
8: And it
1: right.
8: was pouring with rain, and the poor high jump girls, they said, when you landed in the mat, it was like landing in a big sponge.
1: Oh, really?
8: You got completely soaked.
1: Well, it is Scotland. So actually, your real quarrel, Harry, is with Scottish weather in summer.
11: I guess. And look, yeah, I mean, yesterday I was trying to watch the women's shot put. And we watched one or two competitors in. Oh, let's go and watch the men's long jump, and let's watch something else. And by the time they came back, it was over.
1: That's poorly done. Look, that is always. I remember that distinctly from the Olympic Games. That requires real skill to pick all the moments of drama. Because if you've ever been to an Aths meet, especially during an Olympic Games or a Comm Games, there's a lot of different things going on all at once. I do want to get to more of your calls on the Comm Games. Let's though contemplate the machine that is both the Geelong and the Collingwood football clubs. They just keep on going. It just doesn't seem to matter what happens. They're always competitive. The Pies lost last night. Here is the final siren called on the ABC.
12: The siren sounds and the Cats report a big win here at the MCG. They down the Magpies by 25 points. Their third win on the bounce and their fourth win against the Magpies in recent history. And the Cats move up inside the AFL's top 6.
1: And I think two things tell the story. First, just listen to the scoreline. 15-7, 97 to 10-12, 72. And a lot of it happened in the bit I did catch, which was the start. Lex, what do we learn from that? Just that Geelong are brilliant?
7: System v strategy.
1: Ah.
7: Is what I think last night was. A system-driven team and a strategy-driven team is my takeaway. I'm also interested to know what our listeners think of the pre-game and how it was gone about. Yeah. They ran out and played straight away.
8: I know what Collingwood think in the pre-game. They were 49 points down halfway through the second quarter.
1: Because of the pre-game.
7: Why are we doing it again?
8: We've got to blame something. So for those who don't know, the teams ran out 3 minutes before the start. The coin toss was... Toin toss.
7: That's it. That's the one. Coin
1: toss.
8: Coin toss.
1: Coin toss.
8: I always say
1: indoors.
8: That.
1: Indoor coin toss. Indoors.
8: Yes. And I'm happy that they ran out late because, to be honest, pre-game warm-ups are for the fitness people. It's their time to shine. They get to run out there with their shorts and T-shirts a little bit too small, and they get to put all their cones out, and they get to instruct you run backwards, run sideways. That's their
1: waste of time.
8: Their moment to shine. Players
7: don't
8: need it.
7: It's their grand final.
8: Players can run out and get stuck straight into it. Absolutely. But the thing that I wasn't happy with is they didn't play the team songs on the run out. You've got to play the songs on the run out.
1: So the music seemed to be the big difference to me. To be honest, I'm always a late viewer and a late listener.
7: Mm.
1: But the music was really different. You didn't get the team songs and you got, like, it was like a nightclub.
7: No, yeah, a bit of that. The MCG turned into a Chapel Street nightclub. The NRL
1: do it. Is anyone doing Chap Labs?
7: Oh, well, you would hear them.
1: Yeah.
7: The Storm do it when they run out and they run out to Thunderstruck. But I suppose it's something they've always done, whereas our game hasn't done that. I was listening to some calls on the way in on a different station, I hate to admit, and a lot of people were upset about not hearing the team songs.
1: Yeah, right, right. Mm. And what was the reason they did that? Is that because it was the particular charity they were supporting?
7: One of the teams has a new fitness something or other, and that person had suggested, let's try it.
1: Oh, okay.
7: And so there was fireworks, and the MCG lit up, which obviously I think was funded by Collingwood. I think because it's a night game, on the broadcast, it just looked really dark. That's what I thought.
1: Well, that's because it looked like a nightclub.
7: Yeah.
1: Yeah.
8: The other thing is that game should not, but those two teams should not have played Thursday night.
7: Interesting.
8: So 60,000.
1: Oh, because you don't get as many people.
7: Geelong fans.
8: 60,000 people there. Sure, yep, great. Sure, the TV viewership was probably through the roof, but that game should have been played
1: tonight. Oh, so we care about people who actually go to the game. Sorry, I'm just getting up to speed. Right, okay, sorry. Because that's certainly not the AFL's priority. They like to talk about it, but they don't look after the people.
8: Hence, that game was played last night.
1: Yeah.
8: So Geelong, Collingwood tonight, the MCG, you're getting 80, 85. Last night they had 60.
7: And their VFL side plays in Geelong today, both of them. Could swap that maybe?
1: Where does the game leave the Pies, Berkey?
8: They're still going to be okay. They play Eagles next week over there. It's not that easy, but they've got Hawthorn and Brisbane the last two.
1: Yeah.
8: The good thing is they're roughly about 10 points ahead of those chasing them at the moment.
1: Yeah,
8: so,
1: right.
8: Look, I think...
1: they'll be fine.
8: Under gritted teeth, Collingwood have done as well as they could have with the list that they've got this year.
7: And another injury. Jeremy Howe broken arm from last night.
8: Potentially.
7: Oh, right. Potentially.
8: Same arm he's missed a lot of games with.
1: And Geelong have beaten everyone above them except Hawthorn, something like that. Like they just keep on. I know they're six or something, but I saw a stat. They've beaten everyone above them. Whenever they've played teams above them, they've beaten them all except Hawthorn. So they're just really good. What did you mean by system, Lex?
7: Well, I feel like the Pies are very, it's get ball, go forward. They're a handball, go forward team. In the simplest terms. And then they've got Nick Dacos, who was actually well held last night. I mean, he still had 35 touches, but O'Shane Mellon did a fantastic job. And it's all about playing to their system. And that's how we, you know, and who was it that went forward for a bit last week and it kind of worked? There was a defender that went forward. Now I forget. But they kind of have the spots and everyone just fills them and it seems to work.
1: Yes.
7: Whereas Chris Scott is all about strategy. He just he's got plan B and C. And if he has to turn to them, it seems to work.
1: Don't systems endure over the long term more than just particular strategies for particular matches?
7: Ralph, I've never been a coach.
1: Well,
7: I'm kidding.
1: Just
7: probably, yes.
1: Constantly
7: yes,
1: wondering
7: yes,
1: about that.
7: Yes.
1: Like,
7: yes.
1: Because it's easier if you have a team and everyone knows, doesn't matter what position they play, everyone knows, doesn't matter which part of the game it is or who you're playing, we've got a system, we stick to the system.
7: Yes.
1: It's much easier than doing the Luke Beveridge, pull this lever day and pull. It's just simpler.
8: At some stage, the game will turn into a mess. the other team will score heavily. You have to come back to something, and that's what you come back to.
1: And
8: you come back to your system.

0: rather than your strategy. You have strategies for different games, but your system will endure over the course of the whole year.
1: Which Geelong do have a system, but for me, Chris Scott is...
0: Good teams have both.
1: And he probably has both, right?
2: When I grow up, I want my team to have a system the way the Spanish football, both teams, the men's and the women, have a system. That's my ambition for my team in the AFL. Margaret's got this in Richmond. Pre-game razzmatazz and fireworks is rubbish. Coin toss an hour before the game is ludicrous. Go Cats. That's from Margaret, who's happy with the game but not the pre-game. Cherie, not tossing the coin on the ground. Terrible. And someone else, I'm so sick of the AFL Americanizing the game. Stop it. We don't need fireworks. I'm never sure why they bother. It's not like we lack people watching and lack people going to the game. But Denise is in Moe. What did you want to mention about the stuff before the sport?
3: Yeah, hi there.
2: Hi.
3: Look, I particularly watched it early on to see what it was like, and it was such a fizzer. The coin toss in the rooms is just a joke. And then no team song. And the anticipation of watching the players before the game when you're at the ground is just part of the experience.
2: Right.
3: And I'm thinking, what are they doing to us? You know, really. I thought it was terrible.
2: Thank you, Denise. And one of the commentators, one of my favourite parts of listening to the ABC radio coverage is like, oh, he looked a bit proppy. Oh, yep. Hold on. What?
1: Yeah, I
2: love
1: that
2: bit. Mm.
0: So-and-so's warming up with the backline group rather than the forward-line group. And like, we can see
2: you
0: all
2: get
0: that
2: the occasional
0: stuff.
2: Good tidbit out of that, can't you?
0: But what I would absolutely love is if the coin toss takes place 90 minutes before the game, the wind to completely change direction.
2: You're just here to make mess, aren't you? Like,
1: yes,
2: changemaker. Shouldn't say he's weaved into the fabric of the St Kilda Football Club. Changemaker.
1: Just before we move on from Collingwood, it was made official this morning. Bobby Hill and the Pies have agreed to mutually part ways. It was Charlie Gardner, the executive general manager of football, who spoke this morning and said they thank Bobby. The club as well.

0: a delisted free agent now.
1: Yeah, right. And he received some really ugly commentary. Was that from a Collingwood fan on social media? I read something about that.
2: Highly likely. Yeah. I haven't read it, but unfortunately, yes, we still have to put up with that.
1: Just the general level of...
0: It is a sad thing to see, though. Norm Smith medalist, such a potent forward.
1: How old is he?
0: Part of that forward line.
1: Late 20s?
0: 24, 25.
1: Oh, he's young. So he could really come back.
2: Yeah. Of course Jamara Ugo-Hagen went through similar things at the Western Bulldogs.
1: Yeah.
2: And he's made a semi-successful comeback to the Gold Coast Suns. So hopefully all is not lost.
1: Bobby Hill's 26.
0: 26. His family's back in Perth, 3 kids there. I believe in his partner as well. So perhaps just being there might help.
1: Good luck to him. I'll be back with these guys and which games they are anticipating watching the most in just a moment.
3: Are there any winners in the cost of living crisis? What's causing the algal bloom?
4: Questions. They've never been more important. So the one thing we'll never question is our duty to keep asking. ABC News. Keep asking.
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6: Mornings with Raph Epstein.
1: I do want to get onto the... What's going to happen to Alistair Clarkson? Because there's a bit of speculation about him. But before I do, Lex, is there a game that you are most interested in watching this weekend?
0: I was hoping you'd ask Berkey this first.
1: Okay.
0: I am going to go with tonight's game.
1: Because? So this is Dockers first versus eighth, Dockers versus Bulldogs?
0: Now that I've said that, I'm not so sure. But I just think it's up. Freo win this one, I think. At Optus, no Aaron Norton for the Bulldogs. They're in seventh, but maybe a nothing to lose sort of attitude from them.
1: Nothing to lose. Berkey?
2: Can I say, Fremantle always whinge about having to travel over here.
0: Haven't travelled much.
2: I reckon if you took a tally of teams that rested players, flying to Perth is one of the games that they rest people the most. So the Bulldogs are resting Norton and Waitman. So they're not injured, they're managed. They're going, we're not flying all the way over to Perth. Happy days for Freo people. So stop whinging about having to come over here.
0: People don't want to play you over there. They rest their best play. I wouldn't rest them now, though. Although, Aaron Norton has looked pretty sore the last few weeks.
2: He's been carrying a big load all by himself up there. But look, Freo will win this one.
1: And is it a big relief to their bodies? Like, does it make a big difference to travel?
0: You ever travelled to Perth? As a Western Australian, good to see you. I'm getting sick of it.
1: You look at me, you don't think elite professional athlete.
0: I do.
1: Thank you. I'm just genuinely curious. Like, does it make a difference or is it just they can't be stuffed and they get a bit tired?
2: These days, they're full-time professional athletes with every rehab facility and technique known to man at their disposal. It shouldn't.
1: Yeah, well, that would be my assumption.
0: You know what they should do? Yep. Cottesloe Beach. Yeah, just go and wade
1: nice
0: in the water
1: beach.
0: For a little bit.
1: That is a nice
0: beach. Any of the beaches over there, they'll recover fine.
1: They'll recover fine.
2: If you don't get eaten by a shark.
1: Do you think the doggies are
0: going to recover fine?
1: Do you think the doggies are going to win?
2: No.
1: No. Okay, just to cover that. Okay, I just don't want to cover off on Alistair Clarkson. The speculation is building end of his third year, I think, or fourth.
2: Either
1: way, not too long.
0: Fourth.
1: End of the fourth year, sorry. Here he is. He's forced to ask the questions about his future when he was quizzed yesterday.
7: North's a little bit on life support and they need some assistance and... They need someone that can come in and help stabilise the club. Am I going to be here when we finally salute? I'm not sure. There can be no guarantees of that.
1: So they're actually playing Hawthorn tomorrow in Tassie. What do you think, Lex? Is he going to stay? Is it his decision?
0: Well, when I sat here last week and Berkey said it was the Saints North game, and Berkey said either coach gets put in the hot seat, whoever loses. And I was like, no. Doesn't happen. La, la, la.
2: Call me Nostradamus.
0: Exactly. And now I'm firmly exactly agreeing with what Berkey said. I've changed my tune in the last 24 hours. I actually went back because at the start of the year, Clarko said, I look at Brisbane when Chris Fagan took over. They were bottom of the ladder. It took them time to get the top. Took them 2 years. And they got Lachie Neale in there too. It's taken North a lot longer. And so now I'm firmly in camp, Nathan Burke, and I completely agree, Clarko's in the hot seat.
1: So he will go?
0: I don't know if he'll go, but I think he's on notice. I think that next year will be one of those years where every press conference he addresses his contract because it'll...
1: That's not fun.
0: It's not. I mean, Justin Longmuir does it not so much now, given where they're sitting, but previously had done that when they lost in the finals. I think it'll be a watch and see for next year. He'll coach for his job next year.
2: The grab you played is really disconcerting. He said the club's on life support.
1: Yeah.
2: He was brought in to take it off life support. And we need someone to come in and help the club. Who is...

0: Is that executive? Is that another coach? Who is he referring to there? Because that shows me that he's internally thinking, yeah, you know what, this might be too hard.
1: Just in the final 30 seconds I've got, there's a lot of lopsided games. If I go backwards from Sunday, the Crows are 6th, Essendon 17th, the Demons are 7th, the Suns are 14th. Someone called John Fain invited me to go and watch the Lions versus Carlton on Saturday night at Docklands. I said, no way Carlton will lose. Is there any hope Carlton can win?
0: No.
1: Okay. And Port Adelaide versus the Giants. Who might win that one, Lex?
2: Giants.
1: Definitely Giants.
0: Port for me.
1: Oh, Port for you. Hawks versus North. Hawks.
0: Yep.
1: Swans, Saints.
0: Saints. Last time they played, 104 to 102. So it was a ripping game. Right. Swans just got up. Down here, Saints.
1: Saints. Is that one of those games where there's two games at Docklands? Yes, it is. That's the early game at Docklands.
0: 1 o'clock start.
1: Lexi Pesce is part of the ABC Sport team. So too is Nathan Burke, and of course, part of St Kilda's glorious history. Thank you to both of you.
2: Thanks, mate.
1: Did anything happen in Victoria this week? Was there any news in Victoria this week? Look, this is a huge change in the politics of this state. How do you read it? What will you remember? Give us a call.
3: Good morning, Natasha McFarlane with ABC News. US President Donald Trump says his Board of Peace has reached an agreement for the complete disarmament of Hamas militants and other armed groups in Gaza. Tweon Fitzpatrick reports.
4: In a post on Truth Social, President Trump calls it a major milestone in the implementation of the Trump 20-point plan to end Israel's war in Gaza and says it's a critical step towards Gaza finally being governed by a new Palestinian government. Mr. Trump says the deal would be carried out in phases with Israeli forces withdrawing as disarmament proceeds and an international stabilization force working with a new Palestinian police force to secure the enclave. Meanwhile, health officials say separate Israeli strikes have killed at least two children, a woman and three men in Gaza. The Israeli military says it struck Hamas militants in the enclave.
3: Outgoing Energy Minister Lily D'Ambrosio says she has no anger for those who moved to dump Jacinta Allen as Premier earlier this week. Ms. D'Ambrosio was a key ally of Ms. Allen and the last remaining minister from the first Labor cabinet under Daniel Andrews. She will exit Parliament at the November state election along with Health Minister Harriet Shing. Ms. D'Ambrosio has told 774 ABC Melbourne, anger has no value in politics.
5: You have your disagreements. It's like a family. Hopefully they're civil disagreements. And when you walk out of the room, you walk out of the family home, you're one.
3: The Victorian opposition says people don't feel safe on the streets as it vows to crack down further on youth crime if elected at the upcoming election. The opposition plans to add five new offences to existing adult crime, adult time legislation